0: 16.
1: But it seems like only yesterday I was putting her in her playpen.
2: It was, and she's getting pretty tired of it.
1: I just can't believe it. In only 14 years, how could she get to be 14 years old?
2: It doesn't count the way you do. Telling people you're 25.
1: I don't tell people I'm 25. I tell them that Alice is 14 and I was a father at 11. And they figure the rest out for themselves.
2: Now, Phil, you can't be a juvenile all your life. Even Mickey Rooney grew up.
1: Yeah, but not all the way.
3: Hey, Mom, you know who is ready.
2: All right, dear.
3: And here she comes now.

0: people.
1: Holy jumping catfish.
2: Phil, that's your own daughter.
1: My own? Hey, that's Alice. Phyllis, pull down all them shades.
0: What's the matter, Pop?
1: Some of the guys from the band might be outside and she can't run in them high-heeled shoes. Pull down them shades.
3: Oh, Phil, come
0: How do you like my strapless evening gown, Dad? Isn't it cool?
1: Why shouldn't it be? There ain't enough of it to keep it.
0: That isn't what she means, Pop. She means it's real gone.
1: Yeah, and if you ask me, it's too far gone. Now put some of it back on.
0: You don't like the way I look.
1: Yes, I do, Alice. Honestly, I do. It's just that... Well, I ain't seen this much of you since you had your first baby picture taken.
2: She's no different from all the other girls. And this is a coming out party.
1: She's coming out, all right. Looks like she's getting squeezed out of a tube of toothpaste. And what's more... Wait a minute. Hold it, Clyde.
2: Now what's the matter?
1: Her lip. She's bleeding.
2: Oh, will you stop carrying on? That's lipstick.
1: Lipstick? My baby daughter is wearing lipstick? Looks like you put it on with a trowel.
0: Mother, he's here.
1: And furthermore,
2: easy, Father, easy. Let's not get our little brain in a tizzy.
1: Look, honey,
2: we'll talk about it later. Be a good boy and let Sniffy in.
1: Why do I have to... Who?
2: Sniffy.
0: Oh, Pop, he's wonderful.
1: You call him Sniffy?
2: We won't call him anything if you don't let him in. Now, come on, Phyllis, come on. Come on, let's finish putting the... Finish touches on Alice, huh?
0: Oh, Mother, I'm so excited. Oh, he's a doll.
4: Oh, mush.
1: Sniffy. Oh, there's a classy name. All right, I'm coming. A date already. First thing you know, I'm going to have gray hair. Or no hair. I'll be a grandfather. Old crawdad.
5: Hiya, curly old kid.
1: Who you calling old?
5: What's the matter? Something go wrong, Dad?
1: And don't call me Dad.
5: Okay.
1: You got a lot of nerve coming in here making cracks about how old I am. You ain't no spring chicken yourself, Clyde.
5: Wait a minute. Let's start this thing all over again. Hi, Curly. How's tricks?
1: Oh, come in and shut the door, will you?
5: Beautiful night, ain't it? Not that I care one way or the other, but it seemed like a reasonable way to open the conversation.
1: All right, Ellie, don't open no conversations. I'm full of problems. I got a lot of problems.
5: Bad, huh?
1: Oh, it's Alice, my little daughter. She's growing up. First thing you know, she'll get married. She'll be a mother. A grandmother. She'll be older than I am.
5: What are you talking about, Curly?
1: Little Alice. She's going out with a guy.
5: Oh, I see what you mean.
1: What do you mean you see what I mean? What's wrong with her going out with a guy?
5: Well, I remember the first time I went out with a girl. And if I was you, I wouldn't let her.
1: Look, Elliot, you may not know about these things like this, but... There are some kids who don't go around peddling hot hubcaps. And there's some young men that respect American womanhood.
5: How about the first time you went out with a girl, Curly?
1: I'll kill him.
5: All right, wait a minute, Curly. Hold it. Now, let's figure this thing out. What do you know about this kid? Where's he taking her?
1: Just to a school dance. The place will be loaded with chaperones.
5: Uh-huh. How much can a loaded chaperone watch? How old is he?
1: I don't know.
5: 15? 20? 25?
1: I'll tell you, I don't know. He's just a kid that... What do you mean, 25? He's in the ninth grade with Alice.
5: When I was 25, I was in the sixth grade.
1: Yeah, and at the rate you were going, you would have gotten out when you're 50.
5: See what I mean?
1: Oh, Elliot, what am I going to do?
5: About what?
1: About Alice. I can't let her go out with a man 50 years old.
5: You know, it's a good thing I showed up, Curly. You got to watch these things. You suppose his wife knows about it?
1: Whose wife?
5: The kids.
1: He's got a wife?
5: Curly, you don't think you got to be 50 years old without a wife and kids, do you?
1: The kids got kids?
5: You know, this gets worse all the time.
1: Look, Elliot, you gotta help me.
5: You know me, Curly. My right arm up to there.
1: Okay, but now we gotta be clever about this.
5: You bet.
1: Real clever.
5: Diabolical.
1: You know something? We'll be so clever that this guy'll never know what happened.
5: Right.
1: Now, there's only one other thing I've got to figure out.
5: What's that, Curl?
1: How do we do it?
5: That's a problem. Maybe...
1: I got it. We'll take him in the garage.
5: And stuff him inside of a tire.
1: No. We'll work on it.
5: With sledgehammers.
1: No, Elliot, no. We'll question him, that's all. We'll find out all about him.
5: Hold it, Curly.
1: What?
5: There's a guy coming up the front walk.
1: Let me see.
5: See?
1: Yeah. Yeah. That's him, Sniffy.
5: Pardon me?
1: That's the guy, Sniffy.
5: He's a clever devil, ain't he? 50 years old and made up to look like a kid of 15.
1: Hell. Now, look, Elliot.
5: Yes?
1: Go outside and grab him.
5: Right.
1: And, Elliot.
5: Yeah?
1: I'll meet you in the garage in 2 minutes. I gotta get in the mood.
5: Right.
1: The story you're about to hear is true. Names have been changed to protect the actors. It was late when I got back to headquarters and I found 3 bodies piled in front of my desk. That was peculiar because I don't have a desk. It was Harris. My name is Friday. My name is Harris. Suddenly a voice rang out in the dark, and a weird, mysterious voice, a voice that seemed to say...
3: Is that you, Chief?
1: Yeah, where's the kid?
3: Right here.
1: Okay, let's go to work. Close the door, Joe.
3: Okay, Chief.
1: Seven-car garage. We don't fool around with no small stuff.
3: You ready to start, Chief?
1: Right. Shine the light in his eyes.
3: Right.
1: All right, sir. Start talking.
4: Gosh, Mr. Harris, I don't know what this is all about. I came to take Alice to the dance, and this man told me that I had to wait in the garage, and I'm very confused. Besides, I don't like garages because I'm... allergic.
1: Won't talk, huh? Now look, sir.
4: Yes, Mr. Harris?
1: This boy needs a new washer.
3: Keep going, Chief. You're doing great.
1: Okay, What do I do next?
3: Ask him his name.
1: Right. What's your name, sir?
4: Sniffy.
1: You hear that, Elliot? His name is Sniffy.
3: A clever alias, but it won't hold water.
1: Sniffy.
4: Yes, sir?
1: I can't keep calling him Sniffy. What's your right name, sir?
4: My right name, Mr. Harris, is Odell Sneed Hathaway, the third.
1: Odell?
3: Sneedon?
4: Hathaway, the third.
1: Look, Sniffy.
4: Yes, sir?
1: How old are you?
4: I'm 15, sir.
3: A likely story. 16 if he's a day.
1: Ellie, will you stop interrupting?
3: Sorry, Chief. Go ahead.
1: Okay, take over, Ellie.
3: Right. Sniffy?
4: Yes, sir?
3: What mob are you with?
4: What?
3: Take him, Chief.
1: Right. Where do you work? Where do you live?
3: Where were you on the night of January 16th?
1: Elliot.
3: Sorry, Chief, slipped down.
1: You want to take over?
3: No, go ahead. You're doing fine.
1: Okay. Sniffy, now pay attention. What are your intentions toward my daughter?
4: Well, if she don't bother me, I won't bother her.
3: Chief, might as well face it. We're not getting any place. We'll have to use force.
1: Force? What kind of force?
3: Oh, nothing elaborate. Maybe a few of the basic torches, like the Iron Maiden, the Chinese water cure, listening to Guy Lombardo.
1: Art Linkletter won't get it, huh?
4: You better let me out of here, or I'll tell my father.
1: Now we got him.
4: I didn't want to go to any old dance in the first place.
3: He's cracking wide open.
4: I don't like dances, and I don't like girls. And you better let me go home.
1: Keep going, sir. You're doing fine.
4: My father's the district attorney, and when I tell him what you did to me...
3: You hear that, Chief? His father's the... Who?
4: He's the district attorney. That's who my father is.
5: Take over, Curly.
4: I should have gone to the football game in the first place. That's what I should have done.
1: Curly got it already. Sniffy. Oh, Del boy, you got us all wrong, hasn't he, Elliot?
5: So wrong.
1: He doesn't know why we brought him out into the garage, does he?
5: He thought we were going to torture him.
1: Yeah. When all the time, all we wanted to do is give him some tickets to the football game.
4: In the garage?
5: No, in the Coliseum.
4: Oh. Well, gosh, I thought you were mad at me or something.
5: Us?
1: Mad at you? Did you hear that, Elliot? He thought we were mad at him.
5: Good old Odell Sneedon.
1: Yeah. Now, look, Sniffy, here's a couple of tickets for the Rams game. Now, go ahead out of here and have a lot of fun.
5: Yeah, live it up. Have a ball.
4: The Rams? Gosh. Thank you, Mr. Harris. Thank you very much.
1: Yeah, give my regards to your father.
5: Yeah, say hello to the D.A.
4: Goodbye.
5: Curly, we did it.
1: Oh, we got rid of him, didn't we? Wait till I tell Alice.
5: Hey, boy, will she be tickled, huh?
1: Hey, wait a minute, Elliot.
5: What's that?
1: We forgot one thing.
5: What's that, Curly?
1: We never found out how many kids he had. Hey, Alice, honey.
2: Oh, Phil, have you seen Sniffy? He was supposed to have been here 15 minutes ago.
5: Tell her, Curly.
1: Hey, honey, will you hear what we did? Just will you hear?
0: Mother, I can't understand it. He promised he'd take me.
1: Oh, Alice, baby, listen, you got nothing to worry about. We fixed that Sniffy character.
5: We sniffed him good.
1: Yeah.
2: You what?
0: Oh, Mother.
1: Yes, sir, it'll be a long time before he comes messing around here again.
2: Phil, you didn't send him away.
5: Send him away, you hear that, Curly?
1: Hey, honey, you should have heard it. Man, Elliot started that torture business on him, and
2: Phil,
1: when he...
2: Harris.
0: Oh, Mother.
1: Wait a minute. Alice, you didn't want her to go out with that drip, did you?
2: Oh, Phil, if you'd only keep on to the things that don't concern
1: you. It concerns me as much as anybody. She's my daughter, and she ain't going out with no strange guys.
2: For your information, Phil, they went to kindergarten together.
5: It's like I said, Curly, a pickup.
0: Gee, we were such good friends. He carried my books, and I carried his nose drops. And now he'll never speak to me again.
1: Oh, honey, don't. No, honey, gee whiz, I was only trying to help.
2: Oh, you were a big help.
5: I tried to help, too.
2: All right. All right, get going, both of you.
1: What?
2: You've got just 5 minutes to produce Sniffy or a reasonable facsimile.
5: Which makes the kid sound like a box top.
1: Now, look, honey.
2: Git.
1: But I...
2: Git.
1: Wait a minute, Alice. I'm the head of this family, and I'll look for Sniffy when I'm good and ready.
2: Phil?
1: I'm ready. Come on, Alice.
5: Look for him, Curly.
1: Oh, how do I know? Come on, let's get. We'll ad-lib as we go.
0: Oh, Mother.
2: Oh, Alice.
0: I'm so miserable. What am I going to do?
2: Oh, well, gee. Maybe a song would help. Snuggle up, kitten, huh?

0: Bum da diddly dum da da da dum.
1: Bum da da da da dum da da da da.
2: Wait a minute. Drop it a fifth.
0: Bum da da da da dum da da da da.
1: You know, Curly, I don't think we're going to find him this way.
2: What makes you think so?
1: They never found Chloe, did they?
2: Hey, wait a minute. That's an idea.
1: What?
2: Any good swamps around here?
1: No. But why don't we look for him at the Coliseum?
2: What for?
1: Well, ain't that where the Rams are playing?
2: The Cucamonga Rams?
1: You mean you gave him tickets? Oh, Curly, you're a clever one. But clever.
2: Yeah. I'm as sharp as a sack of wet cement. I got news for you. If I don't produce Sniffy, I ain't going home.
1: Hey, Curly, what about that other thing? You know, the facsimile.
2: What are you talking about? Where are we going to find a thing like that at this time of night?
1: Curly, when she said a facsimile, she meant... Look out!
2: A facsimile is look out?
1: No. No, it means the same thing.
2: Then what's the difference?
1: Curly, look. When I say... Look out! Here's something. That's Julius.
2: Why, that little runt tried to run us down. I'll find...
1: He's a facsimile. Curly, we got it.
2: Julius is a facsimile?
1: In a nauseating sort of a way.
3: Hey, why don't you guys stand still?
2: Backing up now. He's going to stop. Look, I got an idea.
1: What?
2: If we can't find one of them facsimile things, how about using Julius?
1: Curly, you are a loo-loo.
3: What are you fellas doing up on the sidewalk? Don't you know it's dangerous?
2: Oh, hello, Julius, old buddy boy.
3: Maybe I clipped them going by.
1: Could we speak to you for a moment, please, sir?
3: I must have mangled the both of them.
2: Hey, Julius... How would you like to go to a dance?
3: Can you lead?
1: Come here, Julius. Just a little closer.
3: I'm close enough. What do you got on your mind? As if me deadly intuition didn't tell me.
2: No, kid, not today, no. No, you got us all wrong, old buddy. We're your friends.
3: Either me intuition is dead or I'm gonna be.
1: Julius. We're going to make you a real happy kid.
3: You're going to let me back the truck over here?
2: Got a wonderful sense of humor, that kid, huh, Ellie?
1: Oh, a laugh a minute, Curly. Yeah. Nothing but laughs.
3: Fellas, please, you're taking all the fun out of it. You're supposed to fight me.
2: You? You? Our buddy? Our pal?
1: Our facsimile?
2: Hey, Judge. Now, listen. How would you like to take a beautiful young lady to a dance?
3: I ain't interested.
1: But we already made the date for you.
3: Great! Call me up tomorrow and let me know if I had a good time.
2: Don't be that way, Julius. Look, we'll do anything you say. Name your own terms.
3: Ooh, this dame must be a darb.
1: Well, are you going to go or ain't you?
3: Will you wash me truck?
2: I'll wash and he'll wipe.
3: Will you deliver me groceries all day tomorrow? And call me Mr. Abruzio?
2: We will call you dear Mr. Abruzio.
1: King of the supermarkets.
3: You'll do all that for poor little insignificant me?
2: How about it, Julius?
3: I still ain't interested.
1: Now look, you little creep.
2: Leave him alone, Elliot. Leave him alone. Don't bother him. Just leave him alone. If he won't, he won't. Just means poor little Alice won't go to the dance, that's all.
1: Well... She'll get over.
3: Oh, Alice, huh? Wait a minute, me good man. I have decided to reconsider your proposition. I shall be only too happy to accompany the fair damsel in pursuit of type Sicorian delights.
2: Huh?
1: That means yes.
2: Oh. Well, then go ahead, Julius. What are you waiting for?
3: You want I should take poor little Alice in the truck?
2: No. You can take my car. But look, hurry up. You'll miss the whole dance.
3: I'll dance like a breeze, like a feather floating in the summer air.
1: any intuition?
2: Why?
1: Mine tells me something is all loused up.
4: Hey, honey. Hey, Alice.
5: She isn't home, Pop.
2: Who isn't?
5: Anybody isn't. I'm all alone.
2: Well, that's funny. Where do you suppose...
5: Hi, Uncle Elliot. How's every little thing?
1: Oh, great, Phil. Great. Little Alice get taken care of all right?
5: Sure. She and Sniffy went to the football game.
2: Sniffy?
5: Well, you said you gave him tickets, didn't you?
2: Oh, yeah, sure. Hey, look, Phyllis. What happened when Julius showed up?
5: Well, he and Mom went to the dance, like you said.
2: Oh!

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0: Included in this program transcribed was Gil Stratton. The part of Julius was played by Walter Tetley. This has been an NBC Radio Network production.

0: 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Its title, Three Gray Hairs.
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2: Good evening. 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

0: The Harris family is going through its usual morning routine. The children are getting ready for school, Alice is preparing breakfast, and Phil is admiring himself in the mirror. Suddenly, for the first time, he notices three gray hairs. There's a moment's stunned silence, and then...
1: Help!
2: Alice, help, come quick. Oh, no, this can't happen to my crowning glory. I can't go on with a tarnished crown. Oh, this is awful.
3: Oh, for goodness sakes, Phil, what's wrong?
2: Alice, sit down, dear, sit down. I've got something to tell you, honey. And, well... Well, if you want to leave me after you hear it, you have every right to.
3: What are you looking so Phil, is there another woman?
2: I wish there was. No! I mean, I wish it was something that trivial. Alice? Alicia?
4: Yes.
2: Honey bun? My hair is turning gray at the temples.
3: Oh, is that all?
2: Gad, woman. Don't you understand? I'm prematurely gray.
3: Prematurely? Let's face it, Phil, you're 40. Lots of people start turning gray when they reach 40.
2: You didn't.
3: What was that?
2: Let me finish. I was going to say you didn't have to remind me.
5: Did something happen, Daddy?
6: Are you all right?
2: No, I'm not all right. I've turned gray. Girls, I hate to tell you this, but your daddy is growing old. Very, very old.
5: Gee, that's terrible. Mommy, does that mean you're going to have to take him to the old man's home?
3: I suppose so. What else can they do with an old man?
5: But, Mommy, couldn't we keep him here? He won't be a burden. No. We can take turns pushing him around in his wheelchair.
2: Now, wait a minute. Just a minute. I can still whip the three of you. One at a time.
3: Phil, stop acting ridiculous over a few gray hairs. It doesn't look bad. As a matter of fact, it makes you look rather distinguished. Doesn't it, girls?
5: Yes, Daddy. You're starting to look just like Louis Stone.
2: Louis Stone? Oh, no. The irony of it. Today I look like Louis Stone, and only a few short weeks ago I looked exactly like Mickey Rooney.
3: Terrible about a few gray hairs.
2: Don't you see? First it gets gray and then you start to lose it. I got to make public appearances. When people see me without hair, what will they say?
7: Good morning, Baldy.
2: If I have to lose something, why can't it be him? Get away from me, Willie. I got enough on my mind. Something awful has happened to me.
7: Oh, good. Tell me about it.
3: Nothing, Willie. He has a few... Wait a minute. I'll bet you won't even notice it. Look at his head. Do you notice anything different about it?
7: No, it's just as flat as it ever was.
2: Well, you two got a brother and sister act now? You... Listen, all she wants you to do is to look at my hair.
7: Your hair? Well, I'll be switched. Hi-ho, Silvertop.
2: Now, you see, Alice, even little Squint Eye noticed it. I don't dare go out in public like this.
3: Oh, now, look, Phil, if your few gray hairs bother you so much, why don't you go to a barber shop and have them touch it up a little?
2: Oh, fine, fine. All I got to do is to let the guy see me in a barber shop and let them see me having my hair dyed. Why, they'd kid the shirt off of me.
3: Why should they, honey? Lots of men have their hair touched up. Jack Benny goes there every week to have his hair done.
2: Yes, but you don't have to sit there while they're doing it. Now, look, let's face it. I don't want them guys to find out about it.
3: Well, then why don't you go to my beauty parlor? Phil, I have a 10 o'clock appointment with my hairdresser. I'll let you go instead, huh?
2: You want me to go to a dame's barber shop? Nothing doing. I'd be embarrassed in one of them places.
3: Oh, you won't be embarrassed. Nobody has to know that you're going, and nobody there knows you.
6: Donna.
3: Sure.
6: Well, if nobody knows I'm there, and nobody's going to know, but I guess it'll be all right. Anything. I'll go.
3: All right, good. I'll call the beauty shop and tell them you're coming in my place. And in the meantime, honey, you'd better get started. You only have a half hour to get there.
6: All right, I'm going to leave right now. I ought to be back in about... I'll get that.
8: Hi, Curly.
6: Hello, Frankie. I can't talk to you now. I'm in a hurry.
8: Where you going?
6: I got a 10 o'clock appointment at the beauty parlor.
2: Well, la-di-da.
6: I got a good reason to go to the beauty parlor.
8: Don't apologize. Perfectly normal for the man of the house to go to a beauty parlor. Go on, you run along.
6: Look, Frank.
8: I'll stay here and talk to Alice while she shaves. Curly, why are you going to the beauty parlor? I know that sounds like a stupid question, but I'm anxious to hear your stupid answer.
6: You must know I'm going because I... Wait a minute, I'll see if you can tell. Now, look at me closely, Frankie.
8: Mm-hmm.
6: Look at my profile.
8: Mm-hmm.
6: Do you notice anything different?
8: Yeah. You're starting to get another chin.
6: I've had two chins for a long time.
8: I'm talking about the third one. I think it's very attractive the way your chins cascade into your chest.
6: Never mind, will you?
8: I imagine when you drool, it looks like a babbling brook.
6: Look, will you forget about my chins? It's my hair I'm concerned about.
8: Oh?
6: Frankie, time has come. I'm getting gray and I'm terribly worried. Feel awful about it.
8: Well, there's no reason to be depressed. Come on now, chins up, old boy.
6: Look, Frankie, I'm going to the beauty parlor to have my hair just touched up. Now, will you do me a favor and come with me, will you?
8: Well, okay, I'll walk over with you.
6: Thanks, pal. Hey, Alice, I'm going now. See you later. While I'm gone, you may sing.
3: Thank you, Master. Gee, he's so good to me.

0: Now, Gertrude, for goodness sake, I don't want you to
1: be like really, that. I don't wish
2: you. Say, pardon me, madam. Madam. Madame.
1: Yes?
2: I'm Phil Harris. My wife called and made an appointment for me.
1: Oh, yes. She said you wanted your curls dyed.
2: Yes, that's right.
1: What do you want to become? A brunette, a redhead, or a platinum blonde?
2: It'll be a wise hairdresser, huh? I don't want to be a brunette or a redhead or a platinum blonde.
3: No, we were thinking in terms of midnight blue.
2: madam, I just want these few gray hairs just touched up a bit to match the rest of my hair. And if you don't mind, I don't want anybody else to know about it.
1: Well, very well. Just step into this booth and I'll call Lucille. She always takes care of Mrs. Harris.
2: Thank you, and remember, I'm trying to keep this quiet.
1: Oh, don't worry. I won't tell Lucille who you are. Now, you just lie back in this chair, and I'll put this sheet over your suit and this towel over your face. There. You're completely covered. Now she'll never know who she's waiting on.
2: How do I look, Renly?
3: Like a sloppy mummy.
1: Get Lucille. Lucille?
4: Yes, Mrs. Matthews?
1: There's a customer waiting for you in booth 3.
4: I'll go right in. Oh, it's 10 o'clock. That must be Alice Faye. Oh, I love to do her hair. She's such a nice person. And she's so pretty and young-looking. Wonder how she does it at her age. Oh, well, more power to her. Oh, there you are. Hello, dearie.
5: Hi, honey.
4: I'm not talking to you. I'm talking to Miss Faye.
5: Miss Faye? That is... Oh! You mean Alice on cheek there.
4: How are you, Miss Faye?
6: Mm-hmm.
4: Well, I better get started on you. You want the usual, Miss Faye?
6: Mm-hmm.
4: You sound like you got a cold.
6: Mm-hmm.
4: Gee, I hope you'll be able to sing on your radio program Sunday. I'd hate to have to hear your husband sing two songs.
7: What the heck is the matter with
5: me? Why don't you get
7: Alice?
5: Alice?
7: Well, what's your
5: Alice?
7: Alice? Alice?
5: Alice?
7: Well, don't call
5: Alice. Alice. Take it easy. You'll blow a gasket on your girdle. Lucy, you've upset Miss Faye. She likes to hear her husband sing. In fact, she insists that he sing on the program.
4: Yeah, I understand. It sort of makes it look as if he's earning his own living.
5: Look, Luce, never mind the conversation. Just get to work, huh?
4: All right, yeah. All right. I just want to arrange this sheet around Miss Faye's feet so I... Miss Faye!
6: Hmm?
4: I hate to tell you this, but your legs are getting awful hairy. And what happened to the shape of them? You're getting bow-legged.
5: I am not bow-legged.
4: Miss Faye, you're a man. Oh, wait till I tell Luella Parsons about this.
5: Frankie, let's get out of here before this whole joint knows what's. Come on, don't stay with that woman. Get out of here.
3: After you, dearie. Ladies first, you
5: oh,
3: know.
5: Oh, come on. Oh, Remy, what am I going to do about dyeing my hair? No matter where I go, it ain't going to work because people are going to recognize me.
3: Well, why go anyplace? Let's dye it ourselves.
5: You know, a guy, huh? Oh, look.
3: Huh?
5: You mean... Yeah.
3: Sure we can. We can use a well-known dye. It can't do any harm. You leave it to me. I'll buy the dye. You go home, wash your hair, and get ready.
5: Okay. Gee whiz, Frankie.
3: Hmm?
5: I hope the dye works. If it... Well, don't you understand? If it don't work, it's going to ruin my career.
3: Why should it? You still have your glorious voice.
5: True. Even go in for serious singing. I could be another gray-haired baritone like Enzo Pizza.
8: Some enchanted evening, you
5: may meet a stranger. Why knock him out of a living, huh? I better stick with my own racket.
8: People brag, people boast, and

0: Now, look, Remley, before you start mixing that stuff, now, let me ask you one question. Are you sure that this dye you bought, you sure that it ain't gonna hurt my hair?
1: Well, how can it? It's one of the best dyes on the market.
0: What's the name of it?
1: All-Purpose Rit. That's wonderful stuff. Yeah, the label says, guaranteed not to harm the most delicate fabric.
0: Then that's for me. It's not because my hair is made of the most delicate fabrics available.
1: Well, let's get started. Now, I pour the dyes into this boiling
0: water.
1: Wait a minute.
0: Dyes?
1: Mm-hmm.
0: You got more than one?
1: Well, I had to. Couldn't get any dye the color of your brown hair, so I bought four different colors. I'm going to mix them.
0: What colors?
1: Red, green, chartreuse, and fuchsia.
0: This makes brown?
1: Certaine moi. Now, I pour them in the boiling water. First, a little green. Now, a little red. A dash of chartreuse. A pinch of fuchsia.
0: A jigger of rum and butter size of walnut. Nutmeg to taste. What are you trying to do?
1: Curly, you're not going to drink this.
0: I go put it on my head either. It's an awful looking mess.
1: Well, wait till it boils a little longer. There, that's better. Well, you can bend your head over, Curly. I'm ready to die.
0: Well, go ahead, I'm too young. Tell something, Remley. I'm going to tell you right now, you ain't going to get my head near that thing.
1: Curly, it can't hurt you. Just try it.
0: Try it on somebody else. Why are you picking on me with it?
1: I wish you had a dog.
0: We ain't got no dog.
2: Hi, fellas.
0: Well, if it ain't little wire hair to bruise you.
3: You think we ought to?
0: Sure, his fur looks a little mangy. Come here, Fido. Over on this side, please.
2: Up to?
0: Oh, we're just cooking up a little, a little spaghetti sauce. Oh,
1: and what spaghetti sauce? Curly, bend over. Smell that.
0: Gladly.
1: Yeah.
0: Oh, this is exquisite. Now, Frankie, it's your turn to bend over and smell it.
1: Okay. Oh, what a heavenly aroma.
2: Turn to bend over.
0: If you wanna.
2: I don't wanna. Ain't gonna get me to taste that stuff.
0: But Julius, we don't want you to taste it. All we want you to do is
2: just... Go soak your head.
1: He's catching on.
0: Got the right idea, but the wrong head. Hey, kid, believe me, we don't want you to taste it. All we want you to do is just bend over and see if it smells all right to you.
2: All right, as long as I don't have to taste it. I don't smell nothing.
0: You will. Dunk them, Remley. Yeah.
1: Hey, Charlie, how long should we hold them under?
0: The directions say soak him for 5 minutes, but this is just a trial run. Let him up now. We'll see how he looks. Pull him out.
2: You're boiling my little scalp off.
0: Stop peeping, it ain't boiling.
1: How's his hair look, Curly?
0: I can't tell yet. Wait till the smoke clears away. Hey, Frankie.
1: Huh?
0: Something went wrong. The colors didn't mix.
1: That's right, they didn't. His hair is four different shades.
0: Yeah, his head looks like an argyle sock.

0: kid. Come here, man.
1: Get away from me, you fiend. Ain't you done enough to make dunk in my head in hot spaghetti sauce?
0: But, Joe,

0: Hey, he was a Halloween job, wasn't he? Sir, we dyed that egghead early, didn't we? You know, come to think of it, his head looked a little bit like a chef's salad.
1: Yeah. Well, I'm ready for you now, Curly. Just dunk
0: it. Hold on. You ain't going to get my head in that Technicolor mess. Look, I'm going to go upstairs and see if Alice hasn't got some good dye. I'll be right back in a minute.
1: Yeah, no, Curly.
0: I'm not going
1: to. Hey, Curly. Oh, I wonder what went wrong. I know I can get the right color for Curly. I can only find somebody else to test it on.
2: Mommy, we're home from school. Mommy, where are you? Mommy!
1: Why not? It can't hurt him. Alice can always wash it out. Oh, girls, come on in the kitchen. Uncle Frankie has a big surprise for you.
3: Uncle Frankie, our hair looks beautiful.
1: Yeah, but I still haven't got quite the color I want yet.
2: I love the color you gave me. It's a bright, flaming red. And mine is a very unusual Kelly green.
1: That's still not right. Red and green ain't exactly what I'm looking for.
0: Hey, Remley, Alice had a dye and I'm red. Remley, who brought them traffic signals into the...
1: Traffic signals. They're young ladies.
0: Colorful little midgets, ain't they? What circus they would.
2: Daddy, it's us.
0: Oh, no. Oh, no, Remley. What have you done to Phyllis and Alice? Oh, you poor kids. Your hair is such awful colors. What are we going to do?
1: Change their names to Aurora and Borealis. Well, I guess I've done all I can to help. So long, Curly.
0: Come back here. If I ever get my hands on you, Remley, you've hurt my...

0: Alice and Phil will be back in just a moment. But right now, our Rexall family druggist has a question to answer.
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3: Frankie, how could you do anything like that to the children's hair?
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8: It's half past eight.
9: 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If the question is muffed, you get the Junior Britannica plus a $50 war bond plus a 24-volume set of the regular Encyclopedia Britannica. Send your questions to Information Please, 480 Lexington Avenue, New York City. If our editorial staff edits your questions a bit, don't fret over it. In case of similarity, we'll have to be sole judge of who shall be paid, and all questions become the property of Information Please. And now light up a lucky strike as I present our master of ceremonies, book reviewer of the New Yorker magazine, Clifton Fadiman. Mr. Fadiman.
10: Thank you, Mr. Thomas. Ladies and gentlemen, free and easy and go as you please. Information Please continues on its spontaneous path, the spontaneity being provided this week by the tried and true trio, Oscar Levant, Franklin P. Adams, and John Kieran. And our special guest, the eminent triple talker and Hollywood maestro, Gregory Radoff, director of the forthcoming Columbia picture, Something to Shout About, which Mr. Radoff says is merely a super sensational smash. We're going to begin this evening with a question from Hope Olling Reynolds of Waterbury, Connecticut. And it's divided into four parts. Let's see if we can get three out of four. The following names, gentlemen, are used in menus for dishes that are prepared with meat. Give the full name of the dish and tell what meat is used in preparing each of them. I'll give you part of the name. Now, the first is Benedict. Benedict. Mm-hmm. Mr. Kieran.
11: Eggs Benedict.
10: Eggs Benedict. Now, what meat is used in Eggs Benedict?
11: Ham.
10: Ham is right. Very good. Now we have a little harder one. Pajarsky. Pajarsky. Mr. Ratoff.
12: Pajarsky cutlets.
10: Yes, Pajarsky cutlets. Very good. And what meat is used, Mr. Ratoff?
12: Wheel.
10: What did you say?
12: Wheel.
10: A wheel.
12: W-E-A-L. Wheel. Wheel.
10: A wheel is something that goes around and around and around. That's probably what you think a veal is.
12: That's the best Russian food. So that's
10: it is?
12: Yeah,
10: it's
12: wonderful.
10: Wheel and chicken.
13: It's
10: wheel.
13: The cheapest, too.
10: Yes, those are... What is...
13: I was a member of that club once.
10: Pajarsky?
13: League of American Wheelmen.
10: what does Pajarsky mean, Mr. Redder?
12: Pajarsky, it was a general in Russia. About 1,000 years ago.
10: Made cutlets out of them.
12: Yeah. No. He loved those cutlets very much.
10: He did?
12: So they, in honor of him, they called the Pajarsky cutting.
10: Thank you, Mr. Ratoff. Thank you very
12: you
10: much.
12: You have heard of the another dish called Befala Stroganov. That was another general called Stroganov.
10: They name all their dishes after generals?
12: Yeah. Yeah,
10: that's
12: most of them.
10: That's a good idea.
14: They're white generals. They're all
13: heavy.
12: The generals, the Russian generals, they win the war, so we
10: you bet
12: can
10: they
12: at
10: do.
12: Least give them the cutlets.
10: You bet. How about this one? Tetrazzini. Tetrazzini, Mr. Levant.
14: That's spaghetti with cheese, and it's very white for some unknown reason.
10: No, you haven't got it quite right.
14: It's spaghetti tetrazzini with white and a coloratura voice, I guess.
10: No, but you still haven't got any meat.
14: Cheese.
10: No, cheese is not meat, I think.
14: There's no... Oh, chicken.
10: Yes, chicken tetrazzini. Yes,
14: well, where I come from, you can't see the chicken.
10: Nevertheless, chicken tetrazzini... which is not named after a general, Mr. Ratoff.
12: Yeah, I know. She was wonderful.
10: I know.
12: I'm just showing off for Oscar, you know. Tell him.
10: And now, finally, Wiener.
12: Schnitzel.
10: Thank you, Mr. Ratoff. Yes.
12: Wiener Schnitzel, that's again Will.
10: Yes, our own.
12: That's again Will.
13: But it's got an egg on
10: top. Mr. Ratoff's old friend, Will. How about this one from Mrs. Howard B. Merritt of Westfield, New Jersey? Well, I'm going to give you a short description of some children that you'll find in poetry. Tell me where we find them. The first child is a thankless child. Mr. Kieran.
11: Well, a thankless child is mentioned in King Lear, how sharper than a serpent's tooth it is to have a thankless child.
10: Yes, that's exactly right. How about Fancy's child? Fancy's child, Mr. Adams?
13: That's from Milton.
10: That is from Milton, yes. And what's the reference?
13: I think it's in L'Allegro.
10: It is indeed. Quite right. Who is Fancy's child?
13: Something other Fancy's child, and if Johnson's learned sock beyond is in there, too.
10: Yes, it is in there. Just a sentence before. Mr. Kieran?
11: Then to the well-trod stage anon, if Johnson's learned sock beyond, Sweetest Shakespeare, Fancy's child, warble his native wood notes wild.
10: That's perfect, John. Very good. That was a nice double play. Now, how about this one? A 3 years child. A 3 years child. Mr. Adams.
13: He listens like a 3 years child. The mariner hath his will.
10: That's right. Very good. Mr. Adams, what's it from?
13: From the Rime of the Ancient Mariner.
10: I think you boys are going on all cylinders this evening. Thank you very much. How about this one from D.I. Glick of New York City? What producer would you associate with a film in which each of these stars appeared? For example, Deanna Durbin. What for Mr. Ratoff?
12: Joe Pasternak, the producer of my next picture.
10: He
12: I
10: is?
12: Hope he's listening.
10: We all hope he's listening. Joe Pasternak, yes. Anna Nagel. Anna Nagel, Mr. Levant.
14: Herbert Wilcox.
10: And Gary Cooper. Mr. Ratoff.
12: Samuel G. Goldwyn.
10: Yes. Samuel G. Goldman. What is he? Does he have a middle initial?
12: No, I got mixed up.
10: Well, give it to him. He likes
12: well,
10: him.
12: Well, no,
10: likes
12: Samuel Goldman. That's good enough.
10: Sure, good enough for you. How about this from Russell Shepard of Kenmore, New York? Name a work of the imagination, a novel or play or whatever,
15: in which a member of royalty or nobility appears in the following roles, in which a member of the nobility appears as a shepherd. This would be a play in which, Mr.
14: Was that the Maxwell Anderson play about Jerusalem last year?
15: I didn't see it. I don't know.
14: It's awful safe to guess that.
15: I'm inclined to think not, just offhand.
14: Shepherd, what could be Wagner? No.
12: Yeah, I know. Mr. I know. L'Aiglon.
15: L'Aiglon.
12: That's the Rostand's play in which the son of Napoleon appears as a shepherd. He comes for the interview to his grandfather dressed as a shepherd.
15: Say, that's very good. I'm sure that's right. Is that right, Mr.
11: That's
15: Karen?
11: Perfectly correct.
15: Perfect response. Hey, you're very good this evening, Mr. Mr. Kieran, would there be another one?
11: Yes, there is, in Winter's Tale.
15: In Winter's Tale, there is one, and also in As You Like It.
14: How about Joan of Arc? I'm not clear on it.
15: Well,
14: she is
15: a shepherd girl. That's true.
14: Well,
15: but she's not a member of royalty or nobility.
14: She becomes that.
15: Well, she becomes a very great personage, but not a member of royalty or nobility. How about a work in which a member of royalty appears as a ragamuffin?
12: Who?
14: I know.
15: Well, a ragamuffin is a tough one. Ragamuffin, you know what a ragamuffin is? It's a sort of wheel cutlet, a little ragamuffin. Mr. Adams?
13: Prince and the Pauper.
15: Prince and the Pauper, yes. The Prince.
12: Well, now you see, that thing I know by heart, but I didn't know the word ragamuffin.
15: Well, now you know it by
12: heart. I read Prince and the Pauper when I was 6 years old. As a matter of fact, in my country, everybody, every child...
15: reads the Prince and the Pauper.
12: And the Uncle Stump Cabin. That's the two most favorite.
15: And that's all.
14: Uncle Stump Cabin.
12: Well, I mean, lots of other things too, but this particular, these two.
15: Well, now you not only know it by heart, but you know what ragamuffin means. This is a very big evening for you.
12: Ragamuffin.
15: After the.
13: That's me.
15: Mr. Adams, after this is all over, you tell Mr. Radoff what ragamuffin is. He'll be crazy about it. How about a work in which a member of royalty, a member of the nobility, appears as a tree dweller?
14: A
15: tree dweller. Guy who lives in trees, Mr. Kieran.
11: Well, who lived there?
15: Mm hmm. Who lives in trees, more or less?
14: Tarzan.
15: Tarzan, yes. Is he a nobleman?
14: It all depends on how MGM does on him this year.
15: Well, he is a nobleman in Edgar Rice Burroughs' stories. He's Lord Greystoke in disguise. I've never read the stories, but I'm sure
14: he's been unfrocked, as you know.
15: Has he been?
14: Well, look at his pictures.
15: How about this one? Joseph Rich of Hartford, Connecticut, sends this in. We're going to listen to some singing, gentlemen. What boy met girl to this music? And let's have the first.

0: I have two hands, Mr. Radoff and Mr. Levin.
1: Rodolfo in Bohem.
0: Yes, Rodolfo meets what girl?
1: He meets the girl that she falls in love with.
0: Mimi. Just to give the credit where credit is due, that was Mr. Adams. Now the next one.

0: That would be Patience, the milkmaid.
1: Patience, the milkmaid. And
0: Grosvenor.
1: And Grosvenor. What does he say to her? Under what conditions does he meet her, and what does he say?
0: Will you marry me? Hey, we'll away, Leo.
1: Well, it sounded a little better before, but that's the idea. And now the third and last of these meetings.

0: very nicely sung. Mr. Levant?
1: Pal Joey.
0: Pal Joey, and sings the song to whom?
1: To a little girl named Lila Ernst. She's married now.
0: Is she? How's she coming along?
1: They're in front of a dog or a canary store on 6th Avenue. Kelly's his name, the boy.
0: Yes, the girl's name in the play, the musical comedy, is Linda.
1: Linda?
0: Yes, Linda. But you knew her real name, which is much better. That gives us 3 out of 3, and so far we've had no muffs. And now Mr. Rysdale says that the phrase, times a-wastin', can be applied most appropriately to the subject of cigarettes.
2: Well, ladies and gentlemen, perhaps you've been intending to try Lucky's, but then you keep putting it off. If so, you may be missing something. For make no mistake, in a cigarette, it's the tobacco that counts. Better tobacco gives you more mildness, better taste, a more enjoyable cigarette all around. And smokers, Lucky Strike means fine tobacco. Let me repeat. Lucky Strike means fine tobacco. So round, so firm, so fully packed, so free and easy on the draw. Yes, smokers, the makers of Lucky's know that no cigarette can be any better than the tobacco from which it's made. That's why, at market after market, year after year, our buyers consistently select the riper, lighter, milder tobacco. The truly Lucky Strike tobacco that gives you a better cigarette. Mr. Fadiman, have I demonstrated that for smokers who haven't tried a Lucky lately, time's really a-wastin'?
0: Mr. Rysdale, your 60-second summary of the facts surely calls for action now. And now a question from Mrs. Edwin N. Foote, Jr. of Cornwall Bridge, Connecticut. Very nice town, too. What was the huntsman seeking when I tell you the following phrases? Daddy's gone a-hunting. What was the huntsman hunting for, Mr. Adams?
3: To get a little rabbit skin.
0: Yes, to wrap a baby bunting in. That's right. You wouldn't have sung that in Russia, Mr. Radhoff, years ago.
4: Not yet, no.
0: It's a little song.
3: Rabbitsky, he'd say.
0: What was the huntsman seeking in this? They sought it with thimbles, they sought it with care. They sought it with thimbles, they sought it with care.
4: What's sought mean?
3: That's by Lewis
0: sought
3: Carroll.
0: Is the past of seek.
4: Is that like ragamuffin?
0: An irregular verb. Terribly irregular. Mr. Adams, what were you saying?
3: That's by Lewis Carroll.
0: It is indeed. What were they hunting? I know you know it somehow.
3: Oh, it's a very long...
0: The hunting of what?
3: Snark.
0: Why, of course, snark. Hunting of the Snark by Lewis Carroll. Very good. What does snark mean?
4: Boojum.
3: The snark was a boojum, you see.
0: Yeah, and that's all we're going to tell folks now. What was the huntsman seeking in this phrase, the prize we sought is won? What prize, Mr. Kieran?
5: That was the victory in the Civil War.
0: Yes.
5: That's from Captain, Oh My Captain by Walt Whitman.
0: That's exactly right, yes. And now about this. How about this one from Harold Hirschfield of New York City? I kind of like this question. What's the difference, gentlemen, between a blend of straight whiskeys and a blended whiskey? Perhaps you've never thought there was any difference.
3: You dare a conundrum, boy?
0: No, that ain't no conundrum. No, that's a real question.
4: A blend of what?
0: A blend of straight whiskeys, if you know what that is, Mr. Levant, and a blended whiskey, Mr. Ratto.
6: A blended whiskey is a whiskey that is cut. And the different blends of whiskey is just the different tastes and makes.
0: No.
1: That's the bootlegger version.
0: No. I think Mr. Levant is right. That's a very cynical way of putting it. Mr. Kieran?
5: Well, I know what a... I have an idea what a blended whiskey is, and a great many wines, too, are blended. They are blended from the beginning, and they are mellowed as a unit that it becomes a blended whiskey and is aged in that style. But blending straight whiskeys, I wouldn't know anything about.
0: Well, there's a very definite difference. A blend of straight whiskeys is a mixture of whiskeys that are often of different ages, just as they come from the still with nothing added. You take each whiskey, you take the whiskeys and put them together. But blended whiskey is a mixture of straight whiskey or whiskeys plus alcohol, neutral spirits.
6: Well, that's what I said.
0: You did?
6: Word for word.
0: I never heard you say that.
6: What I said, that the difference is that the blended whiskey is the whiskey that is cut. Or what you said, that it's the whiskey which is added, the alcohol in the whiskey.
0: Is this that famous Russian stubbornness that we hear so much about?
6: You got me here among the experts. They know everything. I know nothing but whiskey. I know.
3: You know what he's trying to say?
0: No.
3: Gentlemen prefer blends.
7: Nevertheless, I don't think we got that quite accurately, Mr. Rathoff, and I'm going to count that.
6: I got it very accurately.
7: You did?
6: Maybe you didn't understand me, but I said exactly what you...
7: Your answer is okay with Rathoff.
4: He said it wrong in a few million words.
7: Look, try this one, Mr. Rathoff. I bet you can do just as well on this, or even more confusing. How about this? Brandy and cognac. What's the difference between brandy and cognac, Mr. Levant?
4: I don't know. I drink them both. cognac has more Kimmel in it.
7: Oh, no. Cognac has no Kimmel in it at all.
4: It hasn't, huh?
7: No. Still, it's an idea. Mr. Kira?
5: Well, for one thing, cognac proper is the product of a very special region in France. Cognac.
7: That's exactly right. And brandy?
5: Brandy may come from any great region.
7: And what may it be made from?
5: Well, it may be made from almost any wine. A lot of it's made from champagne. They call it fine champagne. And
7: No, that's not true.
4: It depends on the kind of toes that step on the grapes.
7: Brandy.
5: It's a high power liqueur.
7: Well, a cognac may be very high power, too.
5: Double
7: brandy,
5: distilled.
7: Brandy can be distilled not only from grapes, but from apricots or any other fruits. But cognac is a great brandy, as Mr. Kieran reminds us, made in a special district, the Cognac District. Well, I think on the whole, Mr. Kieran, your answer was correct. How about vodka and slivovitz? Vodka and slivovitz, Mr. Rackett. Yeah?
3: That's where that goes.
6: Vodka is the Russian national drink that is made out of the wheat and slivovitz. Wheat, on wheels.
7: Made out of what?
6: Vodka is the drink that is made out of wheat.
7: Wheat.
6: What they make the bread from.
7: Yes, I understand.
4: Cream of wheat.
6: And slivovitz. And slivovitz is a Polish a drink made out of the prune.
7: Yes, prunes or plums. It's made throughout the Balkans, not only in Poland. That's right. And what was that thing that the Russian national drink again?
6: From wheat.
7: Yeah, but I know. What did you call it? What's it called?
6: W-H-E-A-T.
7: Oh, all right. But I want to know how you say vodka, because I like to listen.
6: Vodka.
7: Ah, that's wonderful. That's good. All right, fine. I'm going to bring that home with me. Vodka. All right. How about this one? See, we got one wrong and two right on that. That sends us on to Peggy Gardner's question. This one comes from Piedmont, California. Each of these men, gentlemen, was notorious. That means you got notorious.
6: Yes.
7: Before. Oh,
6: yes.
7: Okay.
3: Well, something like a ragamuffin.
7: Notorious as an aide, helper to some despot or tyrant. Who is the despot? Now, the first fellow is Vyacheslav von Pleva. Vyacheslav von Pleva. He helped a despot. What despot?
6: He helped despot.
7: He did. Got it, Mr. Rathoff?
6: Yes, I have to
7: I'm probably mispronouncing that.
6: No, you're pronouncing it beautiful.
7: Yeah?
4: Peter the Great.
6: No.
4: Rathoff the Great.
3: No. Ivan the Terrible.
6: No.
4: Rathoff the
6: recent.
4: Terrible.
6: It's about 60, 70 years ago.
7: Alexander III of Russia.
6: That's right.
3: Yep, goes the encyclopedia.
7: Well, no, they may get the next two. Joseph Fouché helped a despot to Mr. Levant. Who was that?
4: Napoleon.
7: He was the head of his secret police. Joseph Terboven.
4: He's in Norway right now.
7: Yes.
4: He's the Gauleiter of Norway.
7: Yes, they're doing his best to be one. And he, of course, we don't have to even mention
4: his name. Don't mention his name.
7: Don't mention his name. Mr. Terboven has his hands full at the moment, but not as full as he's going to have them pretty soon. Well, that gives us two out of three. How about this one from Margaret Thomas of Warren, Ohio? This is, again, a musical question, gentlemen. What mountains do you associate with these compositions? There'll be three of them played. They should bring to mind a mountain or a mountain range. Is that clear? Let's have the first.
6: Caucasian Malanov.
7: Yes, the Caucasian...
6: Caucasian Sketches.
7: Or Suite, yes. Well, what is that particular part that was being played by the studio pianist? Does that have a special name, Mr.?
4: No, that's the most popular part.
7: Procession of the Sardar.
4: They're the Sardar. There are three movements to it. The second one begins with a viola solo.
7: Very lovely. You said it was by Ippolitov Ivanov.
6: That's right.
7: Say that, Ippolitov Ivanov, for us.
6: Ippolitov Ivanov.
7: Thank you. I love to hear you say that. That's fine. And now the next one. I again have two hands. Mr. Kieran.
5: That is the favorite song of Uncle Franz Frisch, the manager of the Pittsburgh Pirates in the Blue Ridge Mountains of Virginia.
7: That's right. The Blue Ridge Mountains. Mr. Levant had his hand up, too. Now, the third and last of these. Mr. Levant.
4: In the Hall of the Mountain King by Grieg.
7: And what mountains are they?
4: That was a Peter Lorre mountain. He whistled that in M when he killed all the kids.
7: Yes.
4: That's an Ibsen play.
7: Yes. But
4: Peer Gynt.
7: Yes. You got all, everything you say is correct, but I still want to know
4: Mr. Kieran knows about
5: mountain. I think it's Norway.
7: Yes, the Norwegian mountains. I don't know what the name in Norwegian would be.
4: Well, you don't know either.
7: But they're Norwegian mountains. That's the point. How about this one from Israel Lerner of Brooklyn? Or perhaps better, we better save that for the last part of the program. And now here's a question that should be of particular interest to cigarette smokers. Do the tobacco experts at the auctions see the kind of tobacco that is bought for Lucky Strike and other cigarettes as well?
8: Mr. Fadiman, the answer is emphatically yes. Independent experts, auctioneers, buyers, and warehousemen attending the auctions obviously see just who buys what tobacco. And being independent, not connected with any cigarette company, they can be truly impartial judges. So it means a lot that with these independent experts, with men who know tobacco best, it's Lucky's 2-1.
2: If I may add a word, Mr. Cross, every smoker knows that in a cigarette, it's the tobacco that counts. Better tobacco makes a better smoke. So, ladies and gentlemen, isn't it clearly to your own advantage to take a tip from the independent tobacco experts? Remember that market after market, year after year, these experts, present at the sales, see the makers of Lucky's consistently buy the riper, the lighter, the naturally milder Lucky Strike leaf. Yes, Lucky Strike means fine tobacco, so round, so firm, so fully packed, so free and easy on the draw.
7: Thank you, Mr. Rysdale and Mr. Cross. That took 59 seconds. And now we'll go on with a question from Israel Lerner of Brooklyn. Identify these animals who went on journeys. The first was a cat who went to the coast of Africa. What cat was that? Mr. Kieran, was that your hand?
5: No, I didn't.
7: Creeping up?
5: When you got to the coast of Africa, I quit.
7: You were probably right anyway. What cat were you going to say?
5: I was going to say Dick Whittington.
7: That's correct. Went to Africa. See, you were right all along.
5: I didn't know it went that far.
7: Yeah. Did you never know that, Mr. Adams?
3: No.
7: Should I tell you the story?
3: Yes.
7: Well?
5: Oh, that's right. I know that.
7: Mr. Kieran?
5: Sent it off on a trade and got rich by it.
7: Yeah, see, he was sold as a mouser to a Moorish king. Well, that's in Africa, Mr. Adams, isn't it? Now, how about this one? A donkey who went looking for a rose. That is a tough one.
4: That was Nelson Eddy, the donkey song. Song of the donkey.
7: Ah, this is really a tough one.
4: In quest of a rose?
7: Yeah, a donkey who went in quest of a rose. Well, there's an old character in a story by Lucius Apuleius, the golden ass. And Lucian, according to this tale, was turned into an ass, and he had to eat roses to be transformed back into a man. That's the whole point of the story. Does that come back to you, Mr. Retta?
3: Yes.
4: Were those roses blended?
7: Oh, no. One's an unblended. Gives us one on a philosophical quest. A dog who went on a philosophical quest, Mr. Kieran.
5: I think it was a story by Heywood Broome, wasn't it?
4: Gandalf follows his note? No.
7: No, I don't think so. At least I'm not familiar with it. The only answer I can think of is the Gissing, the famous character in Christopher Morley's lovely novel, Where the Blue Begins. That loses us a $50 war bond going out to Mr. Lerner and a set of the Britannica, courtesy of Lucky Strike. And how about this one from Louis Birenbaum of New York? I'll read some invented headlines that Mr. Birenbaum made up. From these headlines, give the title of the play that they describe. Here's the first. Six aliens and American girl are arrested for creating disturbance. My sister Eileen. Who are the aliens?
4: The aliens are South American La Conga dancers.
3: The Brazilian Army.
7: Yes, practically. Yes, the Brazilian
4: Army.
7: And
4: the Navy, as a matter of fact.
7: Navy, that's right. Naval cadets. They're arrested, as Mr. Levant reminds us, for doing the Conga. How about this? Attempted suicide ends in double tragedy.
4: That's arsenic if you multiply it.
7: Well, it isn't arsenic, really.
4: Oh, Angel Street.
7: No, there wasn't any attempted suicide.
4: You know, I didn't hear the question. Here
7: attempted suicide. Trouble is, I heard the answer. Attempted suicide ends in double tragedy. I have to call that wrong so far. Now, how about it, gentlemen? It's Ethan Frome. Remember Ethan and Matty in the play, in the novel? Attempt suicide in the sleigh ride. It doesn't succeed. They don't succeed in killing themselves, and the rest of their life is a result of that lack
4: of
7: success.
4: Well, you can have a million answers for that. Aida, well, Romeo, and Juliet,
7: you
4: all
7: have
4: of those.
7: It, though. How about this one? Proprietor of hotel for indigent itinerants found dead.
4: That's I love you, I love you, I love you.
7: Oh, no. Shall I say that again, Mr. Radoff?
6: I am very attentive.
7: Yes, you are.
6: I hear everything you say,
3: proprietor,
6: but I cannot remember.
3: Of what kind of place?
7: Proprietor of hotel for indigent itinerants found dead. Now, Mr. Adams, do you want to tell Mr. Radoff what indigent itinerants are?
3: Poor travelers.
7: That's right.
4: You mean bums, don't you?
7: Bums.
4: Yeah.
7: Might be.
6: Found dead?
7: They are found dead. Well, the proprietor of this hotel is found dead.
6: Well, that's the lower depth. By Gorky?
7: Right. Very good. That's pulling it out of the hat.
6: It's terrible.
7: Now, that's pulling it out of the hat. It's a difficult question. Thank you. Now, how about this one from John McClellan of Arlington, Virginia? What was the original meaning of these insulting words? The first word is knave.
6: Knave?
7: Knave. K-N-A-V-E. Knave, Mr. Mr. Kieran.
5: Boy.
7: Yes.
5: Knobber.
6: Yes, German. Jack. Well, Jack in the carts.
7: Well, it has come to mean that. It's Middle English boy, from the Middle Anglo-Saxon knapper, boy or youth. The German is similar. How about villain? Villain. What's the original meaning of the word villain? Mr. Kieran again.
5: A villain was a worker on the soil who was attached to a little village. And he was merely a laborer, and because most of the laborers were poor and ignorant, it got that worse of meaning, which now...
7: Yes. Isn't that one of the laws of language that very often...
5: That's right.
7: I forget what the law is called. I think the law of pejorative meaning or something like that. Words get to be nastier and nastier. One of those cutlets. How about cad? Cad. We call a man a cad. What does the word originally mean? Mr. Kieran again, our expert.
5: I think originally that came from the French cadet.
7: That's right. And what did
5: a younger son, and the younger sons were generally a worthless lot in those early days, as they say, and so we got this worse meaning from it.
7: That's right. That's exactly right, and that gives us 3 out of 3. And I'm afraid that's all we'll have time for. Mr. Radoff, thank you very much for coming to our party this evening. Now, and it's next week's guest. One $50 war bond and one set of the Encyclopedia Britannica. And speaking of war bonds, you know, it's no gag, it's no cheap pun when somebody says, is bonds or bondage? The plain fact of the matter is that a large number of the world's population today are slaves. S-L-A-V-E-S, slaves. Now, the French are slaves, rebellious slaves, but slaves. The issue is very simple. Do we want to suffer the fate of the French? If not, the buying of war bonds is one small part of the answer. Think it over. Now, next week, Mr. Franklin P. Adams and Mr. John Kieran will be on hand, and we'll have two guests. Our first guest will be the versatile and popular stage star and talented author, Cornelia Otis Skinner, an old friend of this program, whose new book, When We Were Young and Gay, will soon be published. And our second guest will be the one and only raconteur, littérateur, and Samuel Johnson of his era, Mr. Alexander Wolcott. Send letters with questions and the correct answers to information, please, at 480 Lexington Avenue, New York City. And now a parting message from Mr. L.A. Speed Riggs, famous tobacco auctioneer from Goldsboro, North Carolina.
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0: 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Its title, Pennies for Plunder 1 of 21.
1: Faster than a speeding bullet. More powerful than a locomotive. Able to leap tall buildings at a single bound. Look, up in the sky. It's a bird. It's a plane. It's Superman.
2: Today, eat Kellogg's Pep, the Super Cereal. Super as in Superman.
3: Kellogg's Pep, the Sunshine Cereal. Kellogg's Pep, the Super Cereal presents The Adventures of Superman.
4: Today, Superman in his guise of Clark Kent, accompanied by young Jimmy Olsen, responds to a mysterious telephone call. A call that was suddenly cut off by a cry of pain.
5: Are you sure the call came from Pop Klein, Mr. Kent?
6: Uh-huh. Is that his candy store on the right there?
5: Oh, yeah, next to the Chinese laundry.
6: Oh, okay, driver, right here. Here you are, driver. Keep the change.
7: Thanks, Mike.
6: How'd you go, Jim?
5: Okay. When do you meet old Pop, Mr. Kent? He's the nicest, sweetest guy you'd ever want to know.
6: That so?
5: Give you the shirt off his back.
6: Think he'll remember you?
5: Oh, sure. Wait and see.
6: Nobody here.
5: He must be in the back where he lives. He comes out when he hears the bell.
6: Jim!
5: Hey, don't scare me like that.
6: Jim, here's a nickel. Get on the phone and tell the operator to have an ambulance sent here at once.
5: Huh?
6: Then call police headquarters. Get Sergeant Malloy if you can. Tell him to hurry down.
5: Leaping lizards, what's up?
6: Pop Klein's in that back room, Jim, but he's not coming out. He's been hurt. He may be dead.
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10: All right, Kent, what's the story? How'd you happen to get mixed up in this?
6: Phone call, Sergeant. Pop Klein called me at the Daily Planet, but before he could tell me anything, I heard him cry out, and the connection was cut. Jimmy here knew the location of the store, so we hopped a taxi and came down. Found the old man on the floor in the back room, pretty well beaten up.
10: Was he unconscious when you got here?
6: No, he passed out a few minutes before the ambulance arrived.
10: Did he say anything?
6: Yes, he said the man who beat him up wanted him to put nickel punch boards in his store.
5: Yeah, crooked ones.
10: Yeah, most of them are crooked. Any description?
6: Uh-huh. Big and heavy set with small eyes and thick lips. Called himself Muscles.
10: Muscles McGraw, one of Joe Solitaire's boys.
6: Who's Joe Solitaire?
10: Ever heard of Slippery Joe?
5: No.
6: Afraid not.
10: Well, he runs a gambling ship anchored offshore. Used to be top man on the slot machine racket. But when that went out, he started this punchboard gimmick, stealing nickels from kids.
6: Well, why isn't it stopped?
10: There's only one way to stop this racket, Kent. From the top. Get Joe Solitaire and the racket dies.
6: Thanks, Sergeant.
10: Thanks for what?
6: The good advice. We're going to get Joe Solitaire. Chief, according to the police, Joe Solitaire's got his crooked punch boards in 5,000 candy stores. Most of them near schools. Figuring the lowest average take of 50 cents in each store, that adds up to $2,500 a day. More than $15,000 a week.
7: Oh, great Scott, Trent. That's incredible.
6: Yes, but what's even more important, these punch boards develop gambling habits in youngsters. Habits that often lead to more serious things.
7: Hey, George, you're right there.
6: As the new mayor of Metropolis, you've got to stop this racket and stop it fast.
7: You're right. I'll call a special meeting of the city council for 10 tomorrow morning, and we'll stop it.
11: It's all set, Kent. The police department's been ordered to go all out to clean the city of punchboards.
6: Oh, swell, Chief. Now we've got to give this publicity.
11: Right. That's your job.
12: Declares war on Joe Solitaire.
4: Meanwhile, 3 miles off Metropolis Harbor, safely out of reach of the law, the gambling ship Lady Luck, a palatial 200-foot yacht, rides at anchor ablaze with lights. In the main salon, the low hum of voices mingles with the clicking of roulette wheels and the hushed rattle of dice rolling across a green felt-covered table. But in a cabin on the upper deck of the yacht, all is silent. There, a man is seated alone at a table playing a game of cards known as solitaire. He is short and somewhat ugly. His thin, glossy black hair is plastered down on his egg-shaped skull. His eyes pop out like a frog's. They are gray and watery, and they look like large, peeled white grapes. His name, taken from the game of cards he constantly plays, is Joe Solitaire. Over and over again, he slips cards from the deck in his left hand and turns them face up, trying to fill in the pattern laid out on the table in front of him. He is so intent on the game that he fails to look up even when a knock sounds on the door of his cabin.
13: Who is it?
14: It's me, boss, Muscles.
13: Come in.
14: Eddie brought the papers on his last trip out, and I figured
13: you'd... Close the door and keep quiet for a minute. Got a winning combination here.
14: Okay.
13: What do you want?
14: Eddie brought the late papers on his last trip out.
13: Mm-hmm. What did they say?
14: The Daily Planet's hitting the punch boards harder than ever. The cops clean out 500 stores today. But don't worry, boss. We'll get them back in.
13: What else?
14: The Planet says the old guy I give a going over to is going to die. They're telling me.
13: What are you laughing about?
14: Well, I'm laughing because it's funny.
13: Oh, so you think it's funny? How many times do I have to tell you that dead storekeepers can't take punchboards?
14: Oh, now, wait a minute. You said yourself to roughhouse.
13: I said roughhouse, not kill. Roughhouse. Don't you know what the word means?
14: So I hit him a little too hard.
13: You stupid, ignorant fool. Don't you have a brain in your head? Stands there and tells me he hit him a little too hard.
14: What are you worrying about? This ain't gonna last. They got a new mayor, so they're putting on a show.
13: New mayor happens to be Perry White, editor of the Daily Planet. He's not putting on any show. It means business.
14: Nah, in a couple of weeks it'll blow over.
13: This won't blow over unless we blow it. When does Eddie make his next trip into shore?
14: 20 minutes.
13: Tell him to wait. We're going to write a letter to the new mayor. I want Eddie to mail it.
14: What are you going to write him?
13: I think maybe I'll ask him to come out here and talk things over with me. I think maybe we can make a deal.
14: Well, what kind of a deal?
13: The kind you think, idiot. The kind I always make. A good deal.
4: Running his manicured hands over the playing cards scattered on the table, Joe Solitaire smiles. His definition of a good deal
9: means trouble for someone. 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
9: And now, back to the adventures of Superman.
4: It is early the following evening. Harry White, now mayor of Metropolis, has received Joe Solitaire's letter. It's a cleverly worded letter, indicating that the gambler and racketeer is willing to discuss dropping the punchboard racket, but that he cannot come ashore for fear of arrest. Unable to contact Clark Kent, who is covering the efforts of police raiding squads to clean the crooked punchboards out of candy stores, Harry White has invited Lois Lane to accompany him out to the gambling ship. As we join them now, they are seated in Joe Solitaire's upper deck stateroom. In his hands, he holds a deck of cards, which he riffles at annoying intervals. Harry White is concluding a conversation with the ugly little racketeer.
7: Well, let's leave it this way, Solitaire. Either you get your dirty punchboards out of Metropolis, or we'll get them out for you. And if you ever set foot in the city limits, I'll send you to jail for life.
15: And he's not kidding, Mr. Solitaire.
13: Thank you, Mr. Mayor. I remember that.
7: Let's go, Lois.
15: Okay, Chief.
13: Launch is waiting to take you ashore. The attendant on deck will lead you to the gangplank. Good night, Miss Lane. Mr. White.
7: Good night.
13: All right, Muscles. Come out from behind the screen.
14: I thought you was going to make a deal.
13: Shut up and listen. When Eddie gets off with him in the launch, you take the speedboat. Circle around, come up ahead of them. Before they reach the channel, boy, open up the speedboat wide and cut the launch in two.
14: Hey, are you kidding?
13: No. Speedboat has a sharp metal bow. You can slice a launch in half like cream cheese.
14: Yeah, but what about Eddie?
13: One of these days you'll learn the world is full of Eddies.
14: You mean you're going to knock him off, too?
13: Why not? Getting two for one. It'll stack up better with the cops that way. Go ahead, Muscles.
4: Reaching for the deck of cards, Joe Solitaire begins flipping them over. He hesitates for a moment as the ace of spades, the death card, comes face up. A faint smile creases his pale lips as he places it in position on the table.
13: I can't lose this one.
9: Gang, whatever you do, don't miss the opening of tomorrow's episode in this exciting racket-busting story. 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
0: This is ABN, the Antioch Broadcasting Network. The episode of Superman you just heard was first broadcast Thursday, November 27th, 1947, titled Pennies for Plunder 1 of 21. This episode of Superman originally aired Friday, November 28th, 1947, titled Pennies for Plunder 2 of 21.
16: Faster than a speeding bullet, more powerful than a locomotive, able to leap tall buildings at a single bound. 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
4: Today, Superman is called on to perform a near miracle, rescuing Lois Lane and Perry White from a death trap set by the punchboard racketeer, Joe Solitaire.
13: Listen now to what I tell you, Muscles. Don't make any mistakes.
14: Okay, boss.
13: Eddie's taking Perry White and Miss Lane back to shore in the launch. Hit the speedboat, circle around in front of them. Before the launch reaches the channel buoy, open the speedboat wide and cut the launch in two. The speedboat has sharp metal bow. Should go through that launch like it was cream cheese.
14: Yeah, but what about Eddie?
13: That's too bad about Eddie.
14: You mean you're going to knock Eddie off, too?
13: Why not? We're getting two for one. We'll stack up better with the cops that way. Go ahead, Muscles. And make it good.
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9: And now, the adventures of Superman. A dirty, vicious racket. The distribution of crooked punchboards to neighborhood candy stores where school children gamble away their nickels without a chance of winning anything is the first official problem faced by Editor Perry White, newly elected mayor of Metropolis. Kingpin of the dishonest racket is Joe Solitaire, who also owns and operates a palatial gambling ship anchored 3 miles off Metropolis Harbor, beyond the legal limit of arrest. In a surprise move, Solitaire invited Perry White to visit his floating quarters and talk things over, and unable to

0: The kids haven't got a chance. That nobody ever won anything on his board.
1: Chief, there must be a way of stopping a man who induces children to gamble.
0: Yeah.
1: Why, a mother gives her child money to buy food in the school lunchroom. And what happens? The poor kid is lured into throwing away his nickels on a punch board because he thinks he may win a $50 bicycle.
0: Got chance with those crooked boards.
1: Right. So the kid loses, and then, afraid to tell his mother, he borrows. Or maybe even steals.
0: Yes, and then he's called a juvenile delinquent.
1: Exactly. And that pop-eyed crook sits out there on his million-dollar yacht and plays solitaire while his racket robs children of nickels needed for food.
0: Shh, oh, it's not so loud. Running the launch is one of solitaire's boys, you know.
1: I don't care. I'm so burned up, I'm not afraid of anything or anybody.
0: Okay, but take it easy, Lois. Well, we must be heading into the channel or getting close to it. I hear a bellboy.
1: What are those red and green lights over there, Chief?
0: Well, that's another boat, and looks like a... What? Well, that's funny.
1: What?
0: Why, the lights on that boat, they went out.
1: Wait a minute. Listen. What's that?
0: It's a motor. Open wide, a powerful one.
1: It's coming closer.
0: Hey, you.
2: Yeah?
0: Which way's that boat headed?
2: I don't know.
0: It's running without lights.
2: So what?
1: Chief, I don't like this.
0: Neither do I. Can't you go any faster?
2: He's wide open now. What are you worrying about?
0: I don't like the idea, but...
1: Look, here it comes. It's heading right for us.
3: Jump, boys.

0: Hi, Jim.
1: Hi, Mr. Kent. Here's the final draft of that story. I talked to about 100 kids, and it's just like we thought.
0: Uh-huh.
1: 70 out of 100 play the punchboards. I told them they didn't stand a chance, and most of them said I was crazy.
0: They did, eh?
1: Uh-huh. You see, what happens is this. Some of the storekeepers feed them cock and bull stories about guys who won bicycles and things.
0: Uh-huh.
1: They even give them names and addresses. So I checked up on a couple of them, and of course they're phony.
0: Of course.
1: Did you call the hospital again about popcorn?
0: A few minutes ago, Jim. There's no change. He still looks bad. His age is against him.
1: Mr. Kent, I'll bet I can get 1,000 kids to fight those rotten racketeers. Not only kids, but men and women, too. Anyone who ever went to the Mulberry Street School would go to bat for Pop Klein.
0: That's swell, Jim, but the police haven't even been able to locate Muscles McGraw, the goon who almost killed Pop Klein. Incidentally, do you know where Lois is?
1: Miss Lane?
0: Yeah.
1: No.
0: I haven't been able to locate her, and I can't find Perry White either. All I hope is they haven't...
1: Want me to take it?
0: No, thanks, Jim. I got it. Hello, Clark Kent speaking.
2: Clark.
0: Lois.
2: Who? Lois Lane Clark.
0: Good grief, where are you?
1: Is it the chief, Mr. Kent?
0: No, it's Lois. Lois, where are you?
2: Clark, the boat we were in, another boat hit us.
0: What boat, Lois?
2: Never mind that, Clark. I swam to shore, but the chief...
0: Yes?
2: He didn't come up.
0: Great Scott!
1: What is it, Mr. Kent?
0: Where are you, Lois?
2: I'm in a restaurant on Water Street, across from the American steamship dock.
0: I'll be right down.
2: Wait a minute, Clark. Wait. Call Inspector Henderson. Tell him we'll need the Marine police and the Coast Guard.
0: All right. You stay where you are, Lois, and wait for me.
1: What's up, Mr. Kent?
0: Don't ask questions now, Jim. Call Inspector Henderson. Tell him to alert the Marine Police and the Coast Guard and to meet me in a restaurant on Water Street across from the American steamship dock. You stand by here in case we need you.
1: Well, gosh, can't you tell me what happened before you go?
0: No time for details, Jim, but it looks bad. Now, pull yourself together, Lois. What happened after the speedboat hit the launch?
2: Well, I'm not sure, Clark.
0: Well, try to remember.
2: Just before it struck, I heard the chief yell to me to jump.
0: Uh-huh.
2: And then there was a terrific crash and a blinding explosion.
0: Yeah?
2: Something hit me on the back of the head, and the next thing I remember, I was in the water. But there was no sign of the chief.
0: No?
2: I shouted until I heard no more voice, and then I gave up and started swimming toward shore.
0: Oh, you poor kid. And the chief?
2: He's gone, Clark. They'll never find him.
0: Oh, Lois, you've got to keep your chin up. What about the man who was running the launch? What happened to him?
2: I don't know, and I don't care. Poor Mr. White.
0: Lois, listen. You wait here for Inspector Henderson and tell him what happened.
2: All right.
0: I've got something to do. I'm going to try to perform a miracle.

0: We'll be back in a moment for the tense and exciting climax of today's episode, when Clark Kent, in his true role of Superman, discovers that miracles are not so easy to perform. So keep listening. Now, listen carefully. Here's the final important word about your Gyrocket, because this is the very last day we're offering it on the air.
1: Remember, the Gyrocket is the terrific rocket model from Kellogg's Pet, the super cereal.
0: Yes, sir. A Gyrocket that flies and zooms and streaks right from your hand. A Gyrocket almost half a foot long that you send flashing into the sky up over the treetops. 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
0: 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A flick of your wrist and off it soars, streaking into the sky, higher and higher.
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3: 3 miles offshore in the master stateroom of the gambling ship Lady Luck, a man with thick, ugly lips and water-gray eyes that bulge from his head like peeled white grapes is seated at a table playing a game of solitaire.
4: Black 8 and the red 9. Red 7 and the black 8. Black queen and the red king. Not bad. Not bad at all.
3: At almost the same moment, a red-caped, blue-costumed figure, wheeling and dipping like some giant swallow, is covering every inch of the dark ocean water beyond the Metropolis Channel buoy.
5: If I find him now, it will be a miracle. Nothing but black water and floating driftwood. I guess Lois was right. He's gone. Dead and gone. Just when he was about to realize his greatest ambition, to bring honesty and decency to city government. It isn't fair. It isn't right. A racketeer like Joe Solitaire is allowed to live. Oh, what's happening? Something stabbing through me. I'm losing my strength. I'm falling.
4: King of Hearts. King of Spades, King of Diamonds. Well, that does it. I won again.
3: Yes, Joe Solitaire, you won again. And more than just a card game. You don't know it, but only a mile or so from your gambling ship, the Man of Steel, Superman, has been mysteriously struck down in midair. And as you laid the winning card on the table, his helpless body, stripped of its amazing strength and superhuman powers of flight, is falling like a sawdust dummy, plummeting down into the black waters of the sea. What has happened? What strange and mysterious force suddenly knifed through the darkness and cut down Superman? Gang, whatever you do and wherever you are, don't miss Monday's episode of this amazing story. And tell your friends to listen, too, because for the first time in his history, Superman discovers he has an enemy more powerful than he is. Listen Monday, same time, same station. Don't miss the next thrill-packed episode of this racket-busting story on...
6: 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Its title? 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
1: 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Rosenquist.

0: Sam, here come the fire engines. Better put over and get out of the way.
1: Boy, oh boy, look at them go, Sam. Wouldn't you like to step on the gas like that and follow the fire engine?
2: Well, I guess I could keep up with them, all right. I use the same gasoline those fire engines do, Rio Grande cracked.
1: Oh, so you're another Rio Grande fan, are you? I thought that was the gasoline that police cars use. You don't mean to tell me that fire engines use it, too?
2: Well, Rio Grande advertises that everywhere cracked gasoline is sold, it powers more fire engines, police cars, and emergency equipment than any other brand. And I guess they couldn't say that year after year unless it were true.
1: You know, I've heard a lot of talk about that Rio Grande cracked gasoline. Do you really think it's any different?
2: Yes, I don't know. They've got something in that patented cracking process of theirs that you can't get in any other gasoline. I used to use the cheapest gasoline I could buy, and then I decided I wanted to experience some of that police car performance Rio Grande advertises. So I started using Rio Grande cracked gasoline last year, and I certainly get more for my money than ever before.
3: Every motorist who drives into a Rio Grande station gets the biggest value in gasoline history. 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
4: Although fire prevention campaigns deal with the unknown and careless causes of fires, there is another kind of fire which causes more deaths and a greater loss than carelessness. I think it is just as important to stress and bring home to the public the crime of arson. Statistics show us that 16,000 lives are lost every year in the United States by fire, and I am safe in saying that one-fourth of that number, or 4,000 people, die as a result of criminally set fires. And while arson is one of the most contemptible types of crimes, it is nevertheless a crime which is resorted to by some of our so-called better class of people. Arson fires are responsible for the loss of the lives of a great number of firemen due to the dangerous substances which are involved in setting such fires, and it should be the patriotic duty of any citizen observing suspicious circumstances in connection with a fire to report same to the authorities. Further, you never know when a crime of this type may be committed in the building next door to you or your loved ones, exposing them unnecessarily to danger.

0: Adams, reporting from the box at the corner of Temple and Beaudry at 3:55 a.m.
1: Okay, Adams.
0: Anything for me?
1: Nope. Everything's quiet.
0: Say, Sarge, what date's today?
1: June 17th, 1926. Why?
0: Discounting the days until my girl gets back from Frisco.
1: Ain't you got nothing better to do?
0: Not on this beat. Nothing ever happens around here. Hey, wait a minute. Did you hear that?
1: What?
0: Sounded like an explosion.
1: Oh, you're crazy.
0: There goes another one. It's in the While Away Theater across the street. Turn in an alarm, will you, Sarge? And I'll get right over there.
1: Okay.
2: Your move, Eddie.
3: You're crazy. It's your move.
2: Now, wait a minute. Didn't you just move that piece over there to here?
3: I did not.
2: Now, look, I don't want to seem nasty about this, but it's your move.
3: Well, if that's the only way you can beat me, I wash my hands of the whole game. Cheaters never prosper.
2: Oh, are you calling me a cheater?
3: I'm telling you that it's your move, and what's more...
2: Hey, wait a minute. Four. Four. Six. Six, that's us.
3: It's a go, boys.
4: Go, boys.

0: dynamite in the burning building results in a hurried phone call to Captain Wolf, chief of the Los Angeles arson squad. Arriving at the scene of the fire within 15 minutes, Captain Wolf finds the theater building still burning. Disregarding personal safety, his first thought is to save as much evidence as possible before the fire completely consumes the building. Rushing upstairs, he is met by a scene of utter confusion.
1: There's so much beneath the control of a large meeting. Nothing left now.
2: Nothing but fire. Where was the dynamite found?
1: Here in the janitor's closet. The boys got it out and took it over on the vacant lot next door.
2: Captain, I just found another plant of dynamite.
1: Where?
2: Down the candy store in the cashier.
1: Come on, boys, we've got to work fast. Probably a lot more of that stuff around here, and we've got to find it before the fire does. Savage, Clint.
3: Yes, sir.
1: You boys stick to this floor and keep your eyes peeled.
3: Yes, sir.
1: If you find anything, get it out of here and get it out of here fast. Katzenberg.
4: Yes, sir.
1: You and Jones better go through the main floor.
3: Right.
1: I'll be down the candy store. I got a hunch there might be something interesting down there.
5: Well, I can't see why that stuff didn't go off before they found it.
1: Dynamite's funny stuff. Can't depend on what it's going to do. There's been plenty of it that did go from the looks of that projection room in the lodge hall. Flew clear up through the floor and out the walls.
5: Yeah, well, here's the candy store. And would you look at that floor?
1: Gasoline all over the floor. Whoever planned this job didn't intend there should be anything left when he got through.
6: Well, we had to bust in the front door, Captain. When we got in, we found the back door open. Looks like somebody come in that way. And there was a hole cut in the door just below the lock.
1: Back door, eh? Let's take a look at it. Is the one?
6: Yes, sir.
1: Looks like that's the way they entered, all right.
5: Hey, wait a minute. Did you say this is the way that door was when you found it?
6: Yes, sir, that's it. Just like it is. Open and propped against the wall.
5: Well, then there's something mighty funny about this whole thing.
1: What do you mean?
5: Well, take a look at these shoes here behind the door.
1: Yeah?
5: Well, there's chips from this door in them. If whoever did this cut through that door to reach a key on the inside, how could the chips get in a pair of shoes over here by the wall?
1: Well, I guess you're right, Kato.
5: Yeah, and what does that spell to you, Wolf?
1: The same thing you're thinking. An inside job.
5: Exactly. And now the thing to do is to find the proprietor of this place and see what he has to say. What's your name?
7: George Stanley.
5: You're the proprietor of the store in the Wallaway Theater building?
7: That's right.
5: What kind of a business do you conduct there?
7: Well, ice cream parlor, delicatessen, and the lunchroom.
5: What nationality are you, Stanley?
7: Polish.
5: Stanley, your right name?
7: Well, my whole name is Stanislavski, but I changed it to Stanley so the people in this country could pronounce it.
5: I see. And are you a citizen of the United States or here on passport?
7: Passport.
5: You realize, don't you, that the reason we're questioning you is to clear up a situation which surrounds the attempted burning of a building where your business is located?
7: Yes, sir.
5: And do you realize that you're suspected of being one of the men implicated in it?
7: Well, I may be suspected. Why not?
5: Well, now, when did you first get to the scene of the fire?
7: Well, my landlord woke me about 5 o'clock.
5: And when you arrived there, did you go in your store?
7: No, sir.
5: Tell me, Stanley, how do you lock your place when you go home?
7: Always from the back. I turn the key in the back door and then leave to the front door.
5: And when you closed that back door last, did you put anything against it?
7: Nothing.
5: And whose shoes did we find behind it?
7: I ain't got no shoes there.
5: Well, whose shoes might they be?
7: I don't know.
5: Have you anyone working for you?
7: Yes. Abel Finley.
5: Did he have a key to the store?
7: No, not even my wife has a key. Only me.
5: Now, how do you explain the fact that in your store we found gasoline on the floor and in a barrel out in back of the porch, and dynamite on the cash register, behind the jars on a shelf and in the icebox, totaling 76 sticks with caps and fuses?
7: I can't say. I don't know anything about them.
5: Does it mean anything to you that we found that the window in your store had been jimmied with the same tool that was used to cut a hole in your back door? And that the tool we found was one that is found in your house? A meat cleaver found in your kitchen?
7: I tell you, I don't know anything about it.
5: All right, you can go now, Stanley. There's a few things I want to check on before I ask anything more from you. In the meantime, I think if I were you, I'd think it over and see if there isn't something you forgot.
0: Allowing Stanley time to think things over in silence, Captain Kato has numerous witnesses brought before him. The results of his investigation are...
5: Now, would you tell me exactly what you saw, Mr. Gaffer?
8: Well, my wife and I awakened at the first explosion. We looked across the street. We live right opposite the theater building. My wife said, look, John, the theater's on fire. Yeah, I jumped up and looked out the window. Sure enough, flames were shooting out of the skylight on the top of the building. I was just about to get dressed and go over when I saw a man come running out from behind the building and run down the alley.
5: Did you get a good look at this man?
8: Well, I couldn't see his features, but I know he was a stocky fella. He's about 5'7" or so. And he was running like the very devil.
5: Thank you, Mr. Gaffer. I appreciate your coming to me with this information. It might help a lot.
9: Now, I'm
3: positive that George Stanley never had a car before. But the last 5 days, he's been driving around in a Ford sedan. It seems mighty funny to me. Then, of course, I never would have mentioned a word about it, excepting for this fire thing, and you're suspecting him of having done it and all. I hope you won't think me a busybody, Mr. Cato.
5: Oh, no, not at all, Mrs.
3: Mrs. Waller, Edith Waller.
5: Well, Mrs. Waller, I'm glad you brought this up. It is a very important point, and thank you.
3: Oh, that's all right. Thank you.
0: Thus, from the testimony of many witnesses, the finger of guilt points more accurately at George Stanley every moment. Meanwhile, Captain Enos, battalion chief of the Los Angeles Fire Department, makes his report.
4: After thoroughly investigating the aspects of this case, it is my conviction that George Stanley and Abel Finley, employed by Stanley, attempted to burn this building.
1: What's been done about locating this Finley man?
4: Every police station in all the surrounding towns have been notified to be on the lookout for him. We have a tip that he might be in Tijuana, so a couple of the boys have gone down there.
1: He knows this man's got to be bound before we can do a thing to Stanley. Every piece of evidence we have against him is purely circumstantial. You know what the courts will do in that case?
4: Yes, yes, yes. Throw the whole thing out.
1: And we can't let that happen. Now, there's only one of two things we can do. Find Finley or get Stanley to talk.
0: Officers from the Los Angeles Police Department and from the arson squad searched through Tijuana, but not once did they catch sight of the missing Finley. Meanwhile, in the office of Captain Wolf.
1: Stanley, how do you explain the fact that your helper disappeared so suddenly after the fire?
7: I don't know anything about him.
1: In other words, Stanley, you deny having anything to do with this case.
7: Of course I do.
1: How much insurance did you have in your property?
7: Well, about $9,000 worth, including the fixtures.
1: You think this will cover the loss?
7: I don't know. I haven't been able to see how much damage was done, but I imagine it will.
1: Have you ever handled any explosives before?
7: I have never handled any explosives at all.
1: Ever have a gun?
7: No. Say, I don't know what you're driving at, but I tell you I've done anything about this fire, and you can't make me say I do.
1: You're getting mighty hot under the collar for a fellow that hasn't done anything, Stanley. I was only asking you some routine questions.
7: Will I get all nervous with you pumping all this stuff at me? You think I was a criminal?
1: You might be at that.
7: Watch this.
1: Never mind, Stanley. I think you heard me well enough.
0: Once again, Stanley has returned to his cell, and Captain Wolf carries on his investigations. Everything seems to point to Stanley, but nothing definite can be pinned upon him. No actual piece of evidence strong enough to convince a jury. Then a week after the fire, one of the officers assigned to the investigation returns from San Diego with a companion.
9: Captain Wolf, this is Mr. Carrito.
1: How do you do, Mr. Carrito? Will you sit down?
9: Thank you.
1: This officer tells me that you had some dynamite stolen from your outfit down in San Diego. Is that right?
9: That's right.
1: Why didn't you report this to the police when you discovered it?
9: Well, you see, I was afraid to report it because I was afraid if the boss find out, I get fired.
1: Didn't it strike you that it might be pretty dangerous to have all that dynamite floating around loose?
9: I don't think of that. I was only afraid for my job.
1: When did this happen?
9: On June 15th, sometime in the evening.
1: Got any ideas to who did it?
9: No, only one of my men saw a car hanging around the afternoon. He told me about it, but I don't think anything of it until next day when I find the explosive missing. Then, as I say, I was afraid to report it.
1: What kind of a car was it?
9: A Ford sedan.
1: Did your man see how many people were in it?
9: Two men, he say. When he go up to speak to them, they start the car and drive away.
1: You realize, don't you, that this is a very serious thing you've done? Not reporting the theft as soon as you discovered it. If we'd have known this earlier, we might have had the guilty parties in custody by now.
9: I know, Captain. Honest, Captain, I don't think anything about it when it happened. I was too frightened.
1: Well, now he's crying over spilt milk. The first thing we've got to do is check every rental lot and find who rented a Ford sedan on that day.
10: You're the manager?
11: Yes, I am.
10: I'm trying to find out who rented a Ford sedan on or about June 15th. You keep records of this sort of thing?
11: Yes, certainly. But it'll be an awful lot of trouble to find out unless you know the name of the party.
10: It's going to be too bad, then, because I'm going to find out. And if it takes all day, you and me are going over the book until we do.
11: What is your reason, if I may ask?
10: Maybe this will help. You see this badge?
11: Hey, copper, eh? Yeah, but certainly we can look through the books. Yeah, it's a pleasure. If you'll come into my office.
10: Right.
11: Have a seat.
10: Thanks.
11: Cigar?
10: Why, sure. Don't mind if I do.
11: I got the books right here. Now, when did you say it was you wanted to know about?
10: June 15th. Right around there.
11: June. Let me see. Now, April, May. Here we are. June. 12, 13, 15.
10: How about it? See anything like it?
11: Chrysler, Ford Road. Wait a minute. Did you say a Ford sedan?
10: Yeah.
11: Here's one that ended on the 10th of June. It's the only Ford sedan we got.
10: How long was it out?
11: And let's see, from the 10th till the morning of the 17th.
10: Hey, that'd be just about right. You got any way of giving me a description of the party who rented it?
11: Yeah, I remember him. His name, he said, was Siegmund.
10: Siegmund? What'd he look like?
11: Well, as I remember, he had a bum arm. But he seemed to be able to dive all right. And he had a diver's license.
10: Did he leave any address?
11: Yes, right in the book. 2526 Temple Street.
10: Oh, yeah, that's the baby we want. How far has the car been driven?
11: Let's see. Out at 31,000, in at 31,650.
10: That's quite a bit of mileage for 1 week's driving, isn't it?
11: Yes, quite a bit. But when people rent cars, they seem to drive more than they would their own. I guess they want to get their money's worth or something.
10: Yeah, I guess that's right. Well, thanks a lot. I know you've been a great help.
11: Sure, anything to help the law. If you ever want to rent a good car, don't forget this place. We got the best prices in town.
10: Okay, partner, I'll remember that. So long.
11: Goodbye. Call again.
9: Where'd you drive in that rented Ford sedan, Stanley?
7: What? I don't know what you're talking about.
9: You mean you didn't rent a Ford car on June 10th and keep it 7 days?
7: I did not.
9: Did Finley?
7: I don't know. I didn't see it.
9: That's funny. A couple of your neighbors claim they saw you riding around in one for about a week before the fire.
7: It's all a frame-up, I tell you. I never had a Ford.
9: How do you explain the fact that there was a Ford sedan answering the description of one you were seen riding in rented on June 10th? If the address was your place of business.
7: I don't know. Maybe Finley rented it, but I didn't.
9: All right, Stanley. You go right ahead and deny the whole thing if you want to. Only I'll tell you this. We're building a pretty good case against you. And very shortly, we're going to have enough to bring you into court. And when we do, you're going to have an awful lot of things to explain away, and that's not going to be too easy.
0: Checking the description of the man who rented the car with descriptions of the missing Finley, police are certain that the two are the same man. However, nothing positive is found that can link Stanley with the actual crime. Witnesses are questioned only to say that the man they saw leaving the scene of the fire might have been Stanley, but they can't be sure. The workman from San Diego who saw the two men in the Ford is questioned and says he thinks he can identify them, but isn't positive. Every piece of evidence in, every clue run down, Captain Wolf, Chief Enos, and Assistant Captain Detective Cato meet in Captain Wolf's office to discuss their plans before bringing the case to trial.
9: Stanley's guilty as the devil. We all know that. I'm skeptical about our securing a conviction on the evidence we have.
12: Well, I'd feel a lot safer if we had Finley, but he seems to have completely disappeared off the face of the earth. I've had men on his trail ever since the fire, but so far we haven't even gotten one good lead.
4: If this laborer from San Diego can positively identify Stanley on the stand, we've got a good chance. But if he turns out to be another I think so artist, we're sunk.
9: What do you think, Cato? Should we wait and try to get Finley, or should we go to court with what we've got?
12: Well, I'm afraid we've no choice. We can't hold Stanley forever on a suspicions charge. He's either guilty or he goes free. But there's got to be one or the other.
4: You're right. I guess all we can do is to take a chance and hope that the jury sees the case in the right light. I hate to think of this guy getting off scot-free.
12: Well, you know these juries. I don't know why it is, but for some unknown reason, they seem to consider arson a very funny thing. I don't understand just what they think it is, but I found that most juries have to have absolute proof in an arson case, or they just laugh it off as much as to say, go ahead and burn down another building. They like to hear the fire sirens.
9: It is almost that bad, isn't it? Well, we can only hope that this time we'll get a jury made up of people who realize how serious a fire can be.
0: July 20th, 1926. Department 22 of the Superior Court. Judge Arthur Keach presiding.
13: Eyes and face the court. Department 22 of the Superior Court of the City of Los Angeles, County of Los Angeles, now in session. Judge Arthur Keach presiding. You'll be seated and remain silent.
14: Counsel for the defense may call his witness.
13: Thank you, Your Honor. Will L. McPhee take the stand, please?
15: You solemnly swear the statements you're about to make are the truth, the whole truth, nothing but the truth, love your God.
16: I do.
15: State your name.
16: Elmer Tree.
13: Mr. Tree, it has been said that on the evening of June the 16th, you saw a man running from the scene of an explosion in the Wiley Theater building on Temple Street. Is that right?
16: No, sir.
13: What? You didn't see a man running across a vacant lot?
16: Not on the evening of the 16th.
13: Then what did you see?
16: I didn't see anything on that evening. However, on the morning of June the 17th, I saw a man.
13: Oh. You saw a man on the morning of the 17th. Are you deliberately trying to avoid the questions of this court, Mr. Green?
17: I object to defense counsel's attitude toward the witness.
14: You will take a more civil tone with the witness, counsel.
13: Yes, Your Honor. Now, Mr. Tree, how far away was this man that you saw running across a vacant lot on the morning of the 17th of June, 1926?
16: I should say about 20 yards.
13: Was it dark?
16: Fairly so, uh-huh. The moon lit the scene somewhat.
13: But it was dark enough to be uncertain as to the features of any man who might be, say, 20 or 25 yards away?
16: I was able to make the man out quite well.
13: Could you swear to the identity of that man if you saw him again?
16: I should have to see him to be sure.
13: That is all. The witness is yours, Mr. Prosecutor.
17: Mr. Tree, this man you saw, would you tell us a little about his outward features? Was he tall, short?
16: I'd say he was about 5 feet 7 or 8, short and fairly stocky.
17: How was he dressed?
16: Well, he had on a dark suit and a white shirt. I think his coat was open because I could see his shirt front.
17: Would you say that he was a foreigner?
13: I object to this line of questioning, Your Honor, on the grounds that it was too dark for Mr. Tree to see that well.
17: I'm only trying to establish an identity, Your Honor.
14: Objection overruled. You may proceed with the witness.
17: I repeat, Mr. Tree, would you say this man you saw was a foreigner?
16: It was my impression that he was, although I couldn't be certain.
17: Thank you. May I ask the defendant, George Stanley, to stand up? Thank you. Now, Mr. Tree, was the man you saw running across that vacant lot directly after the explosion built something like this man?
16: Yes, I'd say he was,
17: In fact, Mr. Tree, this could be the same man, could it not?
13: Your Honor, the counsel is leading the witness.
14: You will phrase your questions a little differently, counsel.
17: Yes, Your Honor. Mr. Tree, could this be the same man?
16: I believe it could.
17: That is all. Thank you, Mr. Tree.
13: Just a moment. I'd like to cross-examine the witness.
14: Very well.
13: You say you believe it could. Now, Mr. Tree, just why do you say believe it could?
16: Why,
13: Isn't it because you're not sure? Isn't it because you know for a fact that due to the darkness of the night, it would be impossible for you to see this man well enough to say, this is the man?
16: Why, I suppose to a certain degree that is so.
13: Thank you, Mr. Tree. That will be all.
17: I should like to call Mrs. Eva Gelder to the stand.
15: You solemnly swear the statements you're about to make in this court to be the truth, the whole truth, nothing but the truth, so help your God.
3: I do.
15: State your name, please.
3: Mrs. Eva Gelder.
17: You may be seated, Mrs. Gelder.
3: Thank you.
17: Now, Mrs. Gelder, you live on Temple Street, almost opposite the While Away Theater.
3: I do.
17: On the morning of June the 17th, did you notice anything unusual?
3: Oh, I should say I did. I thought there'd been another earthquake.
17: What made you think that, Mrs. Gelder?
3: For goodness sake, the whole building across the street blew up. If you'd have heard the noise, you'd have known why.
17: You mean there was an explosion in the building?
3: Ain't that what I just said?
17: You knew Mr. Stanley by sight, did you not?
3: Sure I did. Well, that's him sitting right over there.
14: You will answer the court's questions and refrain from any comments, please, Mrs. Gelder.
3: Yes, sir. Your Honor, I mean.
17: As I understand it, Mrs. Gelder, you saw Mr. Stanley, the defendant, riding in a Ford sedan for about a week preceding the explosion.
3: That's right. And what's more, I know positively that Mr. Stanley... Oh, I beg your pardon, Judge. Your Honor.
15: Right,
17: Mrs. Gelder, had you ever seen Mr. Stanley with a Ford sedan before this time?
3: I had not. Well, he never had one.
17: And is it of your opinion that Mr. Stanley had rented this car?
3: It most certainly is.
13: I object, Your Honor. This is a court of justice, and the opinions of the witness are of no value. I ask that that answer be stricken from the record.
17: I'm only trying to prove, Your Honor, that the defendant rented this car, drove to San Diego, and with the help of an accomplice, stole the dynamite used in this case.
13: That is a leading statement. I ask the jury to disregard what has been said as misleading and contradictory to the ethics of the Supreme Court.
14: Gentlemen, you'll have to stop or I'll clear the court and call a new jury.
13: I merely ask, Your Honor, to have the statement just made in this court stricken from the record.
0: For 9 days, the trial continues. Defense fighting prosecution returning the battle. And at the end of the 9th day, the case is given to a jury consisting of 9 women and 3 men. In the jury room, 12 people argue back and forth, pro and con. And finally, 15 hours after they have retired, they return to the courtroom, hopelessly deadlocked. They are dismissed.
18: and a new trial is set for September 17th. But the counsel for the prosecution finds that lack of evidence leaves no hope for a conviction and asks that the case be dismissed. Thus, through the sympathy of nine women, George Stanley, alias Grigor Stanislavski, is free to continue in business until such a time as his accomplice, Abel Finley, is found and brought to trial. Then, and only then, will the truth be revealed.
19: The average person has no opportunity to come in contact with the suffering caused by fire. I feel sure that if the public saw what we in the fire department see daily, its indifference toward the crime of arson would soon change to a feeling of loathing for one who could stoop to such a means of gaining financial aid. The crime of arson carries with it the second highest sentence to be found. Murder, of course, comes first. But arson carries a penalty ranging from 2 to 20 years in the state penitentiary. And in most states, it is impossible for an arson criminal to be paroled. Only through the most minute investigation of incendiary fires can your fire department learn the various ingenious ways that criminals start them. We want to realize that fact. We hope that after hearing our story tonight, the next time you happen to be called for a jury duty in an arson case, you will think more carefully before you reach a verdict. For this, too, is fire prevention of the most important kind.
18: Thank you, Captain Wolf. In presenting this case tonight as a reminder of Fire Prevention Week, we are proud of the fact that your fire department has an amazing record for efficiency. And we're also mighty proud that Rio Grande cracked gasoline has been chosen to power all firefighting equipment of the city of Los Angeles. In fact, the choice of Rio Grande cracked for all police, fire, and emergency equipment by the cities of Oakland, Berkeley, Los Angeles, San Diego County, Maricopa County, Arizona, and many other western cities and counties has so aroused public interest in this gasoline that Rio Grande cracked sales to motorists are greater today than ever before. And as a special inducement to get more motorists to try this patented process gasoline, all Rio Grande dealers are now offering free gifts. Drive up to the Rio Grande cracked gasoline pump. Ask for your free copy of the Calling All Cars News. And there, amid the true detective stories and latest movie news, you will find pictures of nine free gifts. Take your choice. They're free.

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Suspects in this case freed because of lack of evidence. That's all. Rolls and quit.

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1: 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Its title, The Incorrigible Killer.
2: It's new, it's different, it's Tide. T-I-D-E, Tide. Now, Gangbusters, presented in cooperation with police and federal law enforcement departments throughout the United States. 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Tide.

0: Ghostbusters presents the case of the incorrigible killer who broke out of prison, then broke back in, only to find that when the brakes run out, the penalty is death.
1: Here with us in the studio tonight is the Honorable Paul V. McNutt, former High Commissioner of the Philippines and Vice President of the National Probation and Parole Association, who will be heard at the end of the program, drawing from tonight's case conclusions of vital importance. Gangbusters has asked Chief of Police L.R. Greason of Reno, Nevada, to narrate by proxy tonight's case. Now, Chief Greason, you've told me that the killer in tonight's case was probably the most extraordinary in your experience.
2: Well, that's absolutely right, Don Gardner. I've been a police officer 15 years, and I've talked with hundreds of men and women who are guilty of crimes ranging from chicken theft to murder. But this man, well, you'll see what he was like. Suppose we begin exactly a year ago on a cold, dreary Sunday morning in the city of Tacoma, Washington. In the vestibule of a small church not far from Tacoma's business section, a young man with piercing brown eyes and thin lips stood watching the congregation file out at the completion of services. It was evident that he was looking for a particular worshiper, and after a few minutes, he saw him.
3: Hello, Rick.
4: What?
3: Where you going?
4: Dave.
3: Who were you praying for, me?
4: This is the surprise of my life, Dave.
3: Is it? Let's go over there out of the crowd.
4: Look, Dave, I got some people waiting at home.
3: Oh, come on, kid.
4: Yeah. Okay.
3: So it's a surprise of your life, huh, Rick?
4: Yeah, I thought they gave you 5 years.
3: Wasn't there nothing in the papers about my breaking out?
4: No, I didn't see anything.
3: Guess I'll have to speak to my press agent.
4: Honest, Dave, I gotta be going.
3: What are you worried about, Rick? Look, if you're worried because you think I know you shut your mouth off when the cops picked you up, forget it. I know you were on a spot.
4: I couldn't help it, Dave.
3: Didn't I say forget it? Every guy's gotta save his own skin. I only got 5 years out of it. What's 5 years? They put you on probation, I hear. Is that why you go to church? You want to make an impression?
4: Yeah, I want to make an impression.
3: You're a smart boy, Rick. You mean there wasn't a thing in the papers about my busting out?
4: No.
3: Oh, at least they should have told you, Rick. After all, they might have figured I'd be out to get you, since it's on account of you I was in.
4: I told you I couldn't help it, Dave.
3: You know I'm not the kind to carry grudges, don't you?
4: Yeah. Yeah, Dave. Well,
3: what's your hurry? I waited a long time for you, Rick. We can have a few words for old time's sake, can't we?
4: I told you, I got some people waiting.
3: You know something, Rick? I've been a lot of places since I broke out. Salt Lake, Butte, Seattle, Denver. Did all right, too.
4: Did you?
3: Well, I got about $4,000 in my pocket right now. You figure it out. Now, I'm planning another tour. How'd you like to come along with me?
4: Look, Dave, I got a good job now.
3: And you go to church every Sunday.
4: Was there anything wrong in that? I got a break and I want to stay out of trouble.
3: I got a break too, didn't I? 5 years.
4: Look, Dave.
3: I've been working alone. I gotta have an outfit. You sure you ain't interested, Rick?
4: To be honest, Dave, no.
3: Well, there's nothing I like more than an honest guy. Okay, I'll get my outfit. A couple of guys back there, when I broke out, I promised them I'd come back for them.
4: You're kidding.
3: Yeah, I broke out of the place. I can break back in to get them, can't I?
4: Yeah. If you want, I guess so.
3: I'd much rather have you, Rick.
4: I'm sorry, Dave. I told you I got people waiting.
3: Okay. Come on, we'll walk out together. Pal. What do you say we meet someplace later, after you get rid of your people?
4: Why?
3: Well, talk over old times, so I can get the news. After all, I've been away a while.
4: Okay, Dave. Wherever you say.
3: How about the hut? Is 2 o'clock okay?
4: All right. I guess I can make it.
3: Sure, you can make it. If I let you, you'd have had at least 40 cops there for company.
4: What do you mean?
3: You know what I mean, Rat.
4: I don't know.
3: I hope you said good prayers in there.
4: Hey, don't shoot me. Please don't.

0: Well, Don, Tacoma police had no difficulty fixing the guilt in that shooting. But the escaped convict, David Blackwell, was not to be found. One midnight, less than a week later, two trustees were on all-night duty in the prison power plant of the Monroe Reformatory from which David Blackwell had escaped. Then the lone guard left them to go to the power plant office. One approached the other for a chat covered by the hum of a large generator.
1: Blake.
2: Yeah.
1: Is it clear?
2: Yeah. Come on, behind the dynamo.
1: You know, we gotta watch our step, Blake. That guard will be back any second.
2: Relax, will you? Got a half an hour of paperwork out there.
1: Well, look, what's on your mind?
2: Listen, if you want to crack out with me, let's get started figuring the way. Else I'll look for somebody else.
1: Well, didn't Dave say he was coming back for us?
2: Forget Dave, will you?
1: Well, he said he was coming back to get us out, didn't he? Promise.
2: That was just so much mouthwash. He's out. Does he want to mess around this joint for us so they can nail him, stick him back in?
1: But he swore up and down.
2: Sure. Before he made it. You got out, nobody'd find you closer than 100 miles of this place.
1: Well, maybe, yeah.
2: Yeah. So if we're going to make it, we got to figure our own way. Can't depend on Dave or anybody else. We got...
1: What's that?
2: I know, you got me. Came from there.
1: The guard. Maybe it's the guard.
2: Don't be a dope. There, behind the switchboard. Come on.
1: Hey, listen. That officer could... Dave!
3: Who'd you think it was?
2: How do you... How did you get back in here?
3: Same way I'm going to get you out.
1: Tonight?
3: Sure, tonight. What do you think I'm going to do? Go knock on the warden's door and ask him for a place to sleep?
2: Well, how do we do it?
3: They came over the wall with a rope and a grappling hook. We get back over the same way.
2: Okay, let's go.
1: Hey, wait a minute.
3: What?
1: They got guards on the wall, machine guns.
3: It didn't bother me coming in to get you.
2: Yeah, but look, Dave.
3: Do you want to come or don't you? Make up your mind in a hurry. I don't want to take up residence here again.
1: Well, if you think it's okay, Dave.
3: Sure, it's okay.
2: All right, come on. Let's go. Before that guard gets back in here.
3: There's one thing, Blake.
2: Yeah? What?
3: This ain't out of the goodness of my heart, you know.
2: We got no dough, you know it.
3: I don't want dough. I just want you guys to stick with me.
1: Oh, sure, Dave, I'll stick with you.
3: It's not going to be any joyride, you know. I got some heavy things in mind. And a lot of hard traveling. Well, Blake?
2: All right, that suits me.
3: Then come on. Open up and take a look around.
2: No, I don't see anybody.
3: Okay, head for the wall, right at the drinking fountain. That's where I got the hook and rope. Go on. Right against the wall.
1: Yeah, there's a guard in that tower. Watch it.
3: Okay, flat against the wall and get the hook. Yeah. Okay, I got it. Now listen to me. There's three of us. We can only make it one at a time. Go up fast and quiet.
2: All right, go on. Throw that hook up.
1: I hope it catches.
3: Well, don't worry. Here goes.
1: It's over.
3: Well, let me pull it tight.
2: Easy, Dave, easy.
3: I think it's okay. Watch us, didn't catch.
1: Oh.
3: Right against the wall. Stay there.
2: I'll try it again, Dave.
1: That thing might never hold.
3: It got me inside, didn't it? It'll get us out. I'll take another shot at it. There goes.
1: Now pull it tight.
3: Looks like it's gonna be okay.
2: It's holding.
3: Okay, Arnie, up you go. Lay flat on top of the wall.
1: Yeah. Make it snappy.
2: He's up.
3: Okay, Blake, you're next.
2: I don't need to be coaxed.
3: Hurry. Hurry up.
1: Come on, Arnie. Give me a hand.
4: Yeah. Grab hold.
1: Yeah. Oh, we're making enough noise here to turn
2: shut up, will you? Shut up.
3: Come on up, Dave.
4: Yeah. Move over.
3: And stay down. Car's parked right over there through the brush. We let the rope down the other side.
1: Uh-oh.
3: Stay down.
2: The floodlights.
1: Hurry with the rope, will you?
3: Forget the rope. It's only about 15 feet. Hang down and let yourself drop.
1: I can't jump that.
3: Hang down like this. Let yourself drop.
4: All right, watch out. Here I come.
3: Come on, Arnie, come on.
1: listen, I can't.
2: Come on.
1: Okay.
2: Are you okay?
1: Oh, my leg.
5: You can make it in the car. Let's go.
2: Come on, hurry. But why Reno, Dave? Tell me. Reno's over 1,000 miles. There ought to be someplace closer we can light.
6: I say it's Reno, and that's final.
1: Well, after all, Blake, he got us out, didn't he? If Dave wants Reno, I say okay. Any place he wants.
2: Well, I just want to know what he's got in mind.
6: I got plenty in mind. Only the first thing is for you two to get rid of those monkey suits.
1: Yeah, that would help.
6: We ought to be over the line into Oregon by the time the store's open. I'll buy you some clothes there.
2: And what about guns?
6: I got a couple for you in the trunk.
1: No kidding, Dave. Hey, this is sure whitey, you, everything.
6: Don't worry about it, kid. You'll pay me back with interest.
0: So, Don, the criminal David Blackwell broke back into prison and delivered two of his prison mates from Monroe Reformatory in the state of Washington. The three of them headed immediately for Reno, Nevada, where they planned to spin the wheels of chance with their lives in the balance. They placed their bets, and the wheels stopped on red. Blood red.
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9: You were telling us, Chief Greason, that three escaped convicts led by David Blackwell headed for Reno, Nevada, where Blackwell promised them a spree of robbery and plunder.
0: Oh, that's right, Don. In the afternoon following their arrival, the Cree criminals were sitting around a table at a bar on Center Street, their conversation covered by the music from a jukebox and the gaiety of the resort town crowd.
2: What is your rush, Dave? We drove 1,000 miles. I've been cooped up 2 years. The Reno ain't such a big place, you know. I want to enjoy it a little before we get red hot here.
1: Ah, Blake.
6: You didn't come to enjoy the sights, Blake. I can't keep dishing out dough to the two of you. You got to earn some.
2: Well, give me a chance to get my bearings. How about it, Arnie? Don't you think we ought to do a little relaxing first?
1: Well, I'd like to, but Dave has got a point. After all, he came and fetched us. We ought to do what he wants.
2: Look, do you think because he came after us, I'm going to bow and scrape all my life? If you do, think again.
6: Nobody's asking you to bow and scrape all your life, but we're going to get that job done this afternoon.
1: Come on, Blake, be reasonable, will you?
2: Okay, have it your way, Dave.
6: That's the only way I will have it.
1: Well, what is it you got in mind, Dave?
6: There's a saloon down the street. Charlie's, it's called.
2: What's in a saloon? You want whiskey, buy it.
6: You keep your mouth shut and listen.
1: Yeah, Blake, cooperate a little, huh?
2: Okay, let's have it.
6: It ought to be a cinch. We use the new car. You stay behind the wheel, Blake. I'll go inside first, and I'll play the slot machine.
1: What about me?
6: A minute or so later, you walk in, Arnie. You go to the far end of the bar by the piano player. I'll walk up to the barkeep and ask him for more change. When he opens the register, pull out your heater. Okay?
2: And if I didn't like it, so what?
1: It's okay with me, Dave.
6: All right, let's finish up our drinks. Then we'll hit Charlie for a touch.
2: Captain Keach.
10: Sergeant Glass, Captain. You know that Buick with the Washington plates we found parked on Sierra Street?
2: Yes, what about it?
10: Well, Washington State Police just answered our wire. It was stolen in Seattle last Sunday.
2: Oh?
10: Well, that's not all, Captain. They add the car, maybe the one that was driven by some escaped convicts, broke out of Monroe Reformatory up there night before last.
11: Have there been any cars reported stolen here in Reno since we found that Buick?
10: No, Captain. Nothing's been reported.
11: And there's a good chance those guys may still be in town.
10: Washington police sent along pretty good descriptions of them.
11: Okay, Al. You get a hold of Cowan and Reed. Between the three of you, check all the hotels. See if you can turn them up.
10: Yes, sir, Captain. Right away.
12: Hey, barkeep.
13: Right with you, buddy.
14: Will it be, buddy?
12: Give me some more quarters for this.
14: I'll give you a tip about that slot machine, buddy. That's where the house.
12: Give me the quarters.
14: Okay, but don't say
13: okay,
14: I didn't...
13: everybody, get him up.
14: Hey.
12: He said get him up.
14: Okay, take it easy.
12: Tell that piano player we want music.
13: Go on, play the piano. All of you, don't move.
12: Get what's in the till, pal.
13: Right.
12: And none of you move.
13: Hey, boss, it's loaded with dough.
12: All right, grab it and let's get moving.
13: It's 2 big bags of silver.
12: Okay, throw one on the bar. I'll carry it. Stay still there, mister. You're asking for trouble.
13: Here you are, boss.
12: Okay. Let's go out the back.
13: Yeah.
12: Come on, make it snappy. Go check the back door.
13: Right.
12: Now listen, all of you. Stay still 5 minutes. Don't move. And you, keep that piano going.
13: Come on, boss.
12: I'm right with you.
15: Yes, Al?
16: A stick-up Charlie's Cocktail Lounge in South Virginia Street.
15: Oh?
16: 2 guys inside and apparently a third in the car. They got nearly $2,000 in cash. Nobody saw the car.
15: You think those are the same ones who abandoned that stolen Buick? The Washington escapees?
16: Well, the second man in the deal answers the descriptions, but the one giving the orders was a 6-footer. Then they apparently had a third one waiting in the car. We only got a report on 2 escapees.
15: There was a Chrysler reported stolen a little while ago.
16: Well, yes, Captain, I heard about that. Nobody in the neighborhood remembers seeing a Chrysler pull away.
15: All right, let's go on the basis that it is these Washington fellows. And get busy on that hotel check. If these boys haven't flown out of town already.
13: Who is it?
17: Who do you think it is? Open up.
18: It's Dave.
13: Okay, Dave, just a second. Come in, come in.
18: Yeah, I've been nosing around town a little. Hello, Blake.
19: Hi.
13: Did that little job cause much talk?
19: Sure it caused talk. And we're hotter than beer at noon.
13: Do you think so, Dave?
18: We're not hot.
19: Oh, no? This is the biggest little city in the world, but it's still little. I said we're to pick up another car and get out of town as fast as we can.
18: We'll get out of town, all right. We'll get out of town after we knock over one more joint.
19: Are you kidding?
18: Would I be saying it if I was kidding?
19: What are you trying to do, get us nabbed? We should have been on our way as soon as we knocked over that saloon. We had no business staying holed up in this hotel.
18: Have you said your piece, Blake?
13: Blake, you shouldn't fly off like that.
19: What is-

0: Okay, what's it all about?
1: There's a place on East 4th Street, U.S. Highway 40 Tavern, they call it.
2: Yeah, I remember seeing the place when we drove in.
1: The cash paychecks are loaded with cash. We'll take them at midnight.
0: All right, Dave, you got a deal.
1: Okay, we'll make the touch.
0: And blow Reno in the morning.
1: Yeah, and blow Reno in the morning.
3: Captain Geach.
4: Hello, Captain. Sergeant Glass reporting.
3: Glad you called, Al. Highway 40 Tavern was just stuck up with the same guys, and I
4: Captain,
3: want you to get...
4: when did it happen?
3: Well, about 20 minutes ago. Why?
4: I'm calling from the lobby of the Carlton Hotel. There's three guys checked in here. Two of them answer the descriptions.
3: In their room during the last hour or so?
4: No, Captain. They just walked in the lobby a minute ago and went upstairs right before I called you. They were in a hurry.
3: They could be the ones, huh, Al?
4: I'd give odds they are.
3: What's the setup there?
4: They've got a two-room suite on the third floor, and there's only one door to the suite. It's far enough away from a fire escape.
3: Okay. You stick around the lobby there. I'll bring Cowan and Reed over, and we'll give you a hand. If they try to leave the hotel in the meantime, pick up all three of them.
4: If they don't?
3: We'll give them a chance to get asleep. Then we'll wake them out of their slumber.
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7: Arnie.
8: Yeah. What do you want, Blake?
0: A couple of words with you, that's all.
8: Oh, I can't wait until morning. I gotta hit the sack. Yeah, Dave has got the right idea. Get plenty of sleep. That's what I'm going to do, too. And there I'm going to
0: sit still a minute, will you?
8: Oh, what is it?
0: Now, look. I got a sneaking hunch Dave wants to pull a third job here in Reno.
8: Ah, now, you know that ain't so, Blake. He promised we'd pull out tomorrow the first
0: day. Yeah. He promised. But something tells me he's got other ideas.
8: Well, that's the way he wants it. I ain't been doing so bad stringing along with Dave. Well, good night, Blake.
0: Sit still a minute.
8: Hey, look, I'm asleep on my feet, Blake. What do you want?
0: If he says another job here, you're with me. We pull away from him.
8: Pull away from him?
0: That's what I said.
8: Yeah, but he knows what he's
0: maybe,
8: doing.
0: Maybe, but he don't know when to stop. I did enough time. I'm not risking doing any more.
8: Blake, you gotta have... Hey, who's that?
0: Get it down.
8: Cops. You don't think it's cops? Maybe we ought to wait, Dave.
0: Get Dave. Get your gun out. Get behind the door.
8: Yeah, but if it's cops...
0: If it's cops, Dave can't help us. Now, come on.
8: Listen, Blake. Dave,
0: shut up. Yeah? What do you want?
9: We're police officers. Open up. Open up.
0: Okay. What's the idea, mister? We got...
10: I'll tell you what the idea is.
11: Watch it, Captain. There's one behind the door.
0: Come on, man.
9: Hey, look out!
10: Come here, you.
9: Let go
10: Watch
9: of me.
10: Gun.
9: Shoot, aren't I?
10: This one will hold you.
11: He's out.
10: All right, mister. Talk and talk fast. Where's the other one?
0: What other one?
12: Come on, where is he?
0: Okay, he's in there asleep.
10: You're sure he's asleep?
0: Yeah, I'm sure.
10: Well, we'll see. Where's the light switch in there?
0: It's right inside the door, on the right.
10: Cowan, Reed, watch these two.
13: Gotcha, Captain.
10: Glass, let's go.
11: Right with you.
10: Okay, you open the door. I'll reach in for the light.
11: Yep.
10: Sound asleep. Come on over to bed. Let's pull back the covers.
11: Watch him, Captain. He's not asleep.
13: You said I'm not. That ought to hold you two for a
10: Captain,
13: while.
10: Is everything okay?
13: No, it ain't okay. Here's one for you.
10: Why, you... Now settle down.

0: Take it easy, copper. I'm through. We're dead.
1: You said it. You're through. Reed, get an ambulance. Get two of them.
2: And that, Don, was the disastrous ending to this case. Two heroic Reno police officers, Captain Leroy Geach and Detective Sergeant Alan A. Glass, were shot and killed by this desperate criminal, David Blackwell. Blackwell himself was shot, but he recovered from his wounds and went on trial on first-degree murder charges a few months ago. He was convicted and sentenced to death in the Nevada gas chamber. The other criminals, Arnold J. Thomason and James Blake, received maximum terms of 50 years each in the Nevada State Penitentiary.
3: Well, thank you, Chief Greason, for telling us this case history. And now, Gangbusters is privileged to present the Honorable Paul V. McNutt, former High Commissioner of the Philippines and Governor of Indiana, speaking as Vice President of the National Probation and Parole Association. The Honorable Paul V. McNutt.
4: We have heard a dramatic story, a tragic story. In one form or another, it is a story all too common in America today. What can we do about it? Law enforcement? Yes. Efficient police work is essential to protect you and me and all of us. But we must do more than catch criminals and send them up. We must prevent crime. We must do everything possible to reclaim young offenders before they become criminals. Firm guidance from understanding judges and probation officers, and from parole officers in cases involving parole, can help to avoid lives of crime and tragedy. Trained men and women, such as the members of the Western Probation and Parole Conference, who have heard the program in Phoenix tonight, are needed in every court dealing with young and first offenders. To provide such guidance, to assist those skilled and sincere workers with beginners in delinquency, the National Probation and Parole Association is working today through its offices from coast to coast with trained specialists in the field of crime prevention. It is a non-profit organization supported entirely by voluntary contributions, and its services are available to your community. It's ready to help you and your courts and probation officers, the agencies in your town. 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If your community needs help in these matters, or if you can help the association in its program, get in touch with it. The National Probation and Parole Association, with offices in San Francisco, Chicago, and New York. Here is its platform: effective treatment of delinquency and prevention of crime throughout America. In short, protection for you and a square deal for youngsters in trouble.
3: Thank you, Paul V. McNutt, for this message of vital importance.
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3: 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Tonight's case was dramatized by Stanley Niss, directed by William Sweet, with Ken Lynch and John Larkin in leading roles. Don Gardner speaking. 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
6: 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Here's an episode of Jeff Regan, The Lion's Eye, which originally aired Saturday, October 9th, 1948, 78 years ago today, titled Too Many Mrs. Rogers.
7: My name's Jeff Regan. I get 10 a day in expenses from a detective bureau run by a guy named Anthony J. Lyon. They call me The Lion's Eye. We'll be right back.
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0: 7th Street, near Olive. That's where it stands, downtown L.A. Cosmopolitan building. A big chunk of granite poking its way up through a parking lot. That's where you'll find International Detective Bureau, Suite 308. A good bargain counter if you're shopping around for trouble. Anthony J. Lyon, the guy I work for, pays the rent. Can't be very much because sunlight and those office walls have never said hello. The Cosmopolitan building. An air shaft runs right up the middle of it. Suite 308 is wrapped around that ventilator like a donut around a hole. Figures that the Weather Bureau ought to run a separate survey on that office. Because we get all the blow-by from the Acme Incense Company, three doors down the hall. Los Angeles smog had come in second best if they knew about it. Well, it was last Tuesday, the day that Cleveland won the pennant, that I walked in. The Lion was there pecking around on that same old Remington. Somebody had broken the period key, but he didn't seem to mind. He talks in commas anyway. I don't know who he was writing to, but there were a couple of cereal box tops at his elbow and a contest blank. He was writing something about why I feed my children your breakfast food. The Lion's a bachelor.
1: Regan, who do you know in Battle Creek, Michigan?
0: Jack Armstrong.
1: I may win this contest. Here's one for you to fill in.
0: No, I don't eat breakfast.
1: This is different. I got us a case. Here's the address. Hinkle and Hinkle.
0: Well, they make pills.
1: It's a funeral parlor, one of the best in town.
0: I'm healthy.
1: I want you to be very careful how you talk to these people.
0: Who, the customers?
1: Hinkle and Hinkle, father and son. They got a fine establishment, and all the best people go to them for the final rites.
0: Well, I'm fresh out of shrouds.
1: They got problems, Hinkle and Hinkle have.
0: What's the trouble?
1: Hop over there, and they'll tell you.
0: I'd rather get it from you.
1: Regan, I can't do that.
0: Why?
1: You've read our business card. Anything told to an international man is in the strictest confidence. I wrote that and won't double-cross a client.
0: Well, that's a new twist for you.
1: What do you mean?
0: Every day you dump these phony cases in my lap and I go out on them. All I do is play tag with homicide.
1: You won't get caught.
0: A lot of canned tuna felt that way.
1: You know I take care of you.
0: That's what I don't like.
1: Hinkle and Hinkle are expecting you right now.
0: Yeah.
1: Jump in your car and get over there.
0: What do I say to them?
1: Just say hello. They'll pick it up from there.
0: You know, someday I'm going to quit.
1: If you do, you'll starve.
0: So what?
1: You'll still wind up at Hinkle and Hinkle.

0: place was on Hope Street near Washington Boulevard. You couldn't miss it. A two-story building painted a battleship gray that sort of crouched at the curb. It had a square pimple for a door and flanked on each side by a brass angel. They were a dirty green color. I figured that one of the Hinkles could have been a little more eager with the metal polish. The glass door was draped with white satin and it fluttered as I walked in. The hall was quiet. There was enough marble inside to make the Bank of America jealous. Another angel, this time with the wings folded back, was pointing toward the reception room. I followed directions and moved on. It smelled like the bargain matinee at the Roxy. Over in one corner was a vase of tired-looking flowers, trying real hard not to be cheerful. A little guy in a black serge suit was floating around the room with an atomizer filled with perfume. The whole place was about as inviting as a maiden aunt's kiss. The little man didn't even look at me. He just kept squirting. He couldn't put the perfume people out of business, but I figured he had them working nights. Your name, Hinkle?
1: As soon as I finish.
0: Yeah, well, that might take months. That's a big bottle.
1: Don't you just adore this scent?
0: What's the matter? Aren't the flowers working?
1: They're paper. Now then, sir.
0: I asked first.
1: Yes, I am Jason Hinkle.
0: Aren't there two of you?
1: Gerald?
2: Did you call, Pa?
1: Just showing this man the other Hinkle.
2: Oh, hi.
1: Now then, I believe that you'll find we can make all the necessary arrangements.
0: Save the commercial. Nobody's dead.
1: Oh, that's too bad. This week we're having a special at a greatly reduced rate.
0: Well, I figure I got a few more years. Now look, didn't you want to see me?
1: Oh, you from Atlas.
0: Who?
1: Atlas Casket Company. We have plenty on hand. Penicillin has practically ruined our business.
0: My name's Regan. I'm with International.
1: Oh, of course. You're the lion's eye. I'm glad you got here.
0: Well, tell me and we'll both be happy.
2: Hey, Pa, he don't look so tough.
0: Well, you do, Buster. You scare me.
2: I'll bet I could break you in the middle.
1: Never mind, Gerald. I'll have to apologize for him. He lifts weights.
0: He'd have to carry that head around.
2: Just say the word, Pa.
1: Gerald. Now, Mr. Regan, if you'll step in the back room.
0: All right.
1: I have to be careful about Gerald. He's just the junior partner.
0: He ought to be the silent one.
1: He didn't learn to talk till he was almost nine.
0: I paid him for six.
1: Drink, Mr. Regan.
0: No, thanks. I stopped drinking that stuff in 32.
1: Oh, you mean the formaldehyde label. Yes, I have to hide it from Gerald.
0: All right, now we've been through the family album. What's the job?
1: Ah, do you know a Mrs. Rogers?
0: The phone book's full of them.
1: Mrs. Rogers has been most unfortunate. Poor dear woman, they were married such a short time, and they were ecstatically happy.
0: Her husband die?
1: Mm-hmm, she lost him 3 days ago. Hinkle and Tinkle are handling the last rites. Poor Mrs. Rogers, she's so young.
0: She want a shoulder to cry on?
1: Mrs. Rogers wished her husband taken to the family plot in La Jolla. We are furnishing the limousine, and she's requested someone to accompany her.
0: I'll try a Pullman porter, they like to travel.
1: This whole thing has most unusual aspects. Mrs. Rogers thinks she needs protection.
0: We could send Gerald.
1: She'd still need protection. No, Mr. Regan, she wants you.
0: She paying for this?
1: I believe Mr. Lyon has her check.
0: Okay, that all you got to tell me?
1: Mr. Regan, we only handle the dead.
0: Well, they don't need protection.
1: That's what they said about King Tut.
0: Hinkle gave me her address. It was over near Westlake Park. It was one of those new modern apartment houses painted an elephant pink. It was around 6 o'clock when I rang the bell. While I waited, I tried to figure this protection angle. I thought maybe I could talk her out of it and wind up the whole thing right here. I kind of figured that she was just upset and needed a man around. When she opened the door, I knew I was right. You could see she was in mourning. She was wearing black lipstick. She was tall and thin, with long blonde hair. She made Mr. Peabody's mermaid look like a beginner. Right then, I knew that this case was about as much on the level as the city of San Francisco. She needed protection, all right, but so did I. When she said hello, it melted all over you like honey on a hot biscuit.
3: You're standing in a draft.
0: Well, it's a warm night.
3: Well, come in.
0: You are Mrs. Rogers?
3: That's right.
0: My name's Regan.
3: The man from International. You're more than I paid for.
0: Well, prices are coming down.
3: Come over here where we can talk.
0: I got a big voice.
3: Well, sit down. You act like you're afraid of me.
0: I didn't think it showed.
3: Oh, yeah. You're just exactly what I wanted.
0: I used to be with an escort bureau.
3: Well, then this should be part of your service. I'll bet the bureau went broke when you quit.
0: No, but I left them in a hole.
3: Relax, Mr. Regan. It's early.
0: Now look, lady, we can play musical chairs some other time. What do you want?
3: Why worry? You're getting paid.
0: Yeah, but this kind of stuff won't buy food.
3: I'm lonely.
0: Do your act in the Coliseum. It'll be a sellout.
3: You're practically a crowd.
0: That's what they say about three.
3: No, it's just you and me.
0: With a dead man in between.
3: Never mind Victor. He's my problem.
0: Not anymore. Come on, lady. This is a fat blister. Let's break it.
3: Slow down, Mr. Regan.
0: Maybe that's what happened to Victor.
3: All right. If you don't want to play my game, let's play yours.
0: That's why you hired me.
3: You know about my husband's coffin?
0: Hinkle's having a sale.
3: It's in the next room now. The limousine will be here in the morning at 8 sharp. We're going to La Jolla.
0: Hinkle knows that much.
3: And that's all you need to know.
0: All I need or all I get. Light up, lady. I don't like the dark.
3: It's a simple job. You go with me on the trip.
0: Not enough.
3: All right, I'll give you a bonus.
0: How much?
3: $1,000.
0: It's just a whisper.
3: That's $10 a mile between here and La Jolla.
0: I get car sick. Now, what has to get there besides Victor?
3: A star sapphire as big as the moon.
0: That good?
3: Need sunglasses to look at it.
0: Well, why didn't you tell me?
3: I want that ring to get there on his finger.
0: Don't worry, I don't have a fence.
3: Victor's will said he must be buried with it on.
0: Oh, yeah, you got tears in your
3: eyes.
0: That's
3: what he wanted, and that's what he'll get. Other people know about that ring. Victor wouldn't want to lose it this late in the game.
0: I'm the nursemaid.
3: That's right. When I said I'd do to Victor and Yuma in 1946, I promised him.
0: The trip to La Jolla?
3: I'll see you tomorrow morning at 8. Until then, get out.
0: That bonus still good?
3: If that ring gets to La Jolla?
0: I'll see that it does.
3: Aren't you afraid somebody might steal it?
0: No, lady. You'll ride with me. Well, I began to get an uneasy feeling, like a steer on the way to Kansas City. I left Helen Rogers and walked outside. There wasn't much traffic. It was a warm night, and all the canoes in Westlake Park were full. I headed for an all-night coffee spot on the corner. If I'd have taken one more step, I'd have been in the back seat of a new Nash convertible with a top down. It was a brunette with long black hair in the driver's seat. She was thin and figured to be tall the way she was wrapped around the wheel. There were two things different. She had bright red lipstick and her hair was black. She was wearing a dress the color of a boulevard stop and she flipped the right door open. One look at her and you knew that Dallas was wrong about their women.
4: Want a lift, soldier?
0: No, I only got a weekend pass.
4: Plenty of time. You can go AWOL.
0: No, I'm bucking for Sergeant.
4: Get in and I'll tell you about the atomic bomb.
0: Short ride?
4: No. I think a long
0: one. Okay, I'll buy the gas.
4: Won't have to, Mr. Regan. I've got a credit card.
0: Now don't tell me you're lonely.
4: You're in trouble.
0: What kind?
4: Bad client.
0: Why?
4: You should be working for Mrs. Rogers.
0: That's who signed the check.
4: I'm Mrs. Rogers.
0: Yeah, that blonde's got a license to prove it. Yuma, 1946.
4: I've got priority. Mexico City, 1942.
0: No divorce?
4: Victor was a poor boy scout. He could only tie one knot.
0: He went for the chorus line.
4: And played for keeps. And I loved him. Helen didn't.
0: How do I know?
4: I don't care if you do.
0: All right, what do you want with me?
4: I'm his wife, his first one, his real one. We had some sort of life together before the scenes changed. It's my job to bury him.
0: That all?
4: That's all.
0: It's a corkscrew. Straighten it out, sis.
4: I'm telling you the truth.
0: You left out one item. Tell me that sapphire's got nothing to do with the affection.
4: It hasn't.
0: That's what the other Ms. Rogers said.
4: She's a liar.
0: A blonde one.
4: She'll run out of bleach.
0: You're trying too hard.
4: I'm telling you, Regan, I'm not going to sit by and do nothing.
0: I believe you. You're letting your fingernails grow. Well, the brunette's name turned out to be Catherine Rogers. She gave me her number, but I wasn't buying. I felt kind of confused, like a polar bear in Palm Springs. Catherine didn't have any more, so she let me off on a corner, and I doubled back to the first Mrs. Rogers' place. It was about 20 minutes later when I rang Helen's bell. No answer. The door was unlocked, so I went in. The room was dark, except for the neon sign outside the bedroom window. I could see Victor Rogers' coffin banked up with flowers. The biggest blossom was already wilted. It was Helen. She was lying on the floor and her fire was out. Well, I went back to the living room to call homicide, and I smelled taboo perfume. Well, she made a real good reflection in the mirror behind me. This one was a redhead. She had long hair. She was tall and thin enough to slip under the door. She had a little hand, but her finger could reach the trigger of the gun that she had in my back. I couldn't tell too much about her, but if I'd known her in college, my homework would have suffered.
3: Don't make a date. You're not going to make it.
0: She'll wait.
3: It may be forever. Hang it up.
0: Did you do the job on the blonde?
3: Maybe.
0: Too many going for that sapphire.
3: Maybe.
0: Which one are you?
3: Rita.
0: Where'd he find you?
3: South America.
0: Different places, different girls.
3: That's it.
0: He'd make a good advance man for the United Nations.
3: Just the female department.
0: All right. When'd you win your letter?
3: Havana, 1944.
0: You're right in the middle.
3: No, you are.
0: Well, the Andrews sisters did all right.
3: I want to do it with you.
0: I'll sing off key.
3: That's all right. It's the style.
0: No music.
3: You're not listening hard enough.
0: Well, South America took it away. When I came out of it, I was all head, like tap beer in a cheap saloon. The room was full of homicide. They must have got a hot shot call, because they were all there. All I could see was the seats of their pants. I picked out the shiniest pair, and I knew it was Sergeant Sanducci. He was standing over me with a notebook. The way he was sucking on that pencil, I figured he must have been a lollipop man in his youth. Everybody was there. All the newspapers, the fingerprint men were dusting everything. I had about as much chance as a Christmas tree salesman in July. Sanducci leaned into me.
5: Borderline anemia?
0: Oh.
5: Kind of tired?
0: Yeah.
5: Anybody would get tired lugging a heavy gun.
0: What gun?
5: This .38. It pushed a hole in that blonde.
0: That's not mine.
5: Who cares? The hand is yours. That's where we found it.
6: Hey, Sanducci, let me shoot a picture of the eye, will you?
5: Yeah, go ahead.
6: Look happy, Regan.
0: I got a bad smile.
6: Oh, we'll retouch it. Good. Now look like a killer.
0: That's enough.
6: Oh, come on. Let's see your teeth.
0: Beat it, punk, or you'll spend the rest of the night picking yours up.
6: How do you like that for gratitude?
5: Okay, Regan. Now, why'd you do it?
0: You tell me.
5: I'm working on it.
0: You're out of your mind. I blow a hole in her, then crack myself in the head?
5: I'm working on that, too.
0: Well, work on a redhead named Rita Rogers.
5: I'm going steady.
0: She wrapped me. It's her gun.
5: Your forehead is wet.
0: Work on a brunette named Catherine Rogers. She's grubbing around, too.
5: I told you I already got a date. You.
0: You couldn't see a frame in a picture gallery.
5: We walk in and find a warm blonde in a deep freeze. You're lying there with the murder gun in your hand and you're yelling patsy. What were you doing here?
0: I was on a job.
5: Yeah.
0: The Lion sent me over to Hinkle and Hinkle, two needle pushers out in Washington. They sent me over here. I was supposed to go to La Jolla with that blonde.
5: On Lion's time?
0: I said it was a job. She was taking her dead husband down to the family plot. She was worried about a sapphire ring. Look in the coffin, you'll see.
5: We already did.
0: Well, what'd you find?
5: Air. The coffin was empty.
7: You are listening to the story of the Too Many Mrs. Rogers, tonight's adventure with Jeff Regan, investigator. 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These commissions are still available, and those who meet the high standards and qualify with this fine organization may elect active or inactive status. If you believe you qualify for a commission in the Army Nurse Corps Reserve, apply to the Adjutant General, Washington, D.C. And now back to the story of the Too Many Mrs. Rogers and Jeff Regan.

0: Well, I had about as much chance as a snowball in a Turkish bath. The lion sends me to a funeral parlor run by two guys named Hinkle and Hinkle. They bank me off to a blonde, Mrs. Rogers, who wants protection, taking her husband's body to La Jolla. He's being lowered with a star sapphire on his finger. Everybody's scrambling for it. But Victor Rogers was a collector of long-legged ladies, and the blonde turns out to be just a single in the crowd scene. There's two other Mrs. Rogers, a brunette and a redhead. You can't tell one from the other without a program. The next thing I know, the blonde is dead. I'm holding the murder gun and an alibi as full of as many holes as a piece of cheesecloth. There's no star sapphire, no body in the coffin, and Sanducci of homicide is pounding away at me. Well, the police finished in the blonde's apartment. The prints were lifted, and the gun was wrapped. It was Sanducci all the way.
1: Come on, Reagan, say why.
0: You're pressing.
1: I just work hard.
0: You got nothing.
1: You'll be saying that in the chamber.
0: You're bluffing.
1: How you figure?
0: The setup's so strong, even you can smell it.
1: I got sinus.
0: Well, you're not taking me in.
1: Well, who said I was?
0: Okay.
1: We'll be around for you when we're ready.
0: Retirement will set in first.
1: I'll sign for another hitch.
0: Look, if you got to keep beating your head against a wall, come over to my place.
1: What for?
0: It's brick. I left Sanducci still chewing his pencil and headed back for the office. I knew homicide wouldn't let the matter drop, so I wanted to see if maybe the lion could do me any good. I didn't have any supper, but somehow I'd lost my appetite. When I walked in, the lion was still working on that contest blank. He was keeping late hours, and the only reason he doesn't go to his hotel room is he gets a reduction in his weekly rate if he doesn't sleep in the bed.
2: Regan, where you been?
0: Dating Sanducci.
2: You're in trouble.
0: Yeah.
2: How many times have I told you to watch your step?
0: Well, you never check before you send a guy out on a job.
2: What have you got?
0: She's beautiful.
2: What else?
0: She's dead.
2: That's no way to run a business.
0: You got your advance.
2: I was thinking of public relations.
0: Oh, stop it, will you? Somebody mentions dough and you're there with a basket.
2: That's enough. Let's drop this case.
0: Not until the wind dies down.
2: I got another job for you.
0: I'm still with the old one.
2: The case is closed.
0: Well, I'm opening
2: it. You'll go your toe.
0: Now, listen, big shot. You eased me in on that hook. Now, let's see you work backwards.
2: Regan, you're getting out of line.
0: Get a trace on Catherine and Rita Rogers.
2: Who are they?
0: A brunette and a redhead.
2: What else?
0: Victor Rogers' wives.
2: What about Helen?
0: His record broke on I Do.
2: Well, get going and clear this thing up.
0: Would you like to give it a whirl?
2: Regan, don't you like working for me?
0: I'll answer that when we both got more time. Well, I left the line, picked up a cup of coffee and a sandwich, and went home. Then I tried to figure the mess. A guy with three wives drops dead and is going to be buried with a fortune on his finger. All the hens start clawing around. That figures. One of them gets the axe. I happen him. Set up for a patsy. That figures. But what doesn't is why is the coffin empty? Somebody pulls a knockoff to grab a sapphire and takes the stiff with it. God, I was getting nowhere, like a pickpocket in a nudist colony. The next morning, I was back on Embalmer's Row, Hinkle and Hinkle. I went inside. The little guy in the black suit and his son were standing in the entrance hall. Old Hinkle came toward me kind of slow, like an ant with a super chief in tow.
3: You're back so soon, Regan. Everything all right at Mrs. Rogers?
0: Your business is picking up.
3: I don't understand.
0: Neither do I. You fill it in.
3: Now, there's no use taking that belligerent attitude.
0: Now, listen, you. I played Patsy long enough.
4: Hey, Pa, shall I mash him?
5: You heard Gerald, Regan. Now, get your paws off of me, quick.
0: Oh, we're backstage now. Your grease paint's off.
5: I don't know why you came back here. We don't know anything about it.
0: That's your version.
5: Look, Regan, I'm going to try to let you down easy, so pay attention. You were called on a routine job. We played our part, now you play yours. Take that trip to La Jolla.
0: We're going
5: to
0: need a bigger car now.
5: I told you all I know. Now beat it.
0: Homicide wants somebody. I'm going to give him you.
5: You're on a treadmill.
0: That's all right. It's slowing down.
5: I'm tired of this small talk, Regan. Now get out of here before I sick Gerald on you.
0: Is that all you got to offer?
5: That's it. Now blow.
0: Okay. Next time I'll bring homicide.
3: Just won't give up, will you? Gerald?
4: Yeah. How do you want him, Pa? Broken too?
3: You handle it. I'll be in the back room.
4: Fist or gun butt, Pa?
3: Gun
4: Hold
3: butt
4: still. You should be glad Pa didn't say fist. It's harder. See? I dreamed about you last night, Regan.
0: Must have been something you ate.
4: I dreamed I broke you in two.
0: You're still walking in your sleep.
4: You say funny things, Regan, but your face don't go with it.
0: Well, get away from me, you big ape.
4: I seen a clown in a circus once. He had a big red nose like this. And he didn't have no teeth. And he had little teeny sea eyes way back in his head. Yeah, you make a swell clown now.
0: I was getting nowhere, like a skywriter in a high wind. Gerald must have got tired. He stood over me grinning like a Notre Dame gargoyle. I tried to get up a couple of times, but it would have been easier to get to Ohio on a pogo stick. I kept wondering if he'd ever quit when the front door opened and Catherine, the brunette Mrs. Rogers, came in. She had a .32 in her hand and she leveled it at Gerald.
6: Stop it.
4: We're going to the circus.
6: Stop it or I'll kill you.
0: All right, you heard her.
4: What about the circus?
0: Come here, you. There ought to be a place for you in the sideshow.
6: I got tired waiting for you to come to me.
0: Yeah, thanks.
6: Shall we go where we can talk?
0: What do you want?
6: You.
0: So did Junior here.
6: My hands are softer.
0: Your gun isn't.
6: You can hold it.
0: It's not good enough.
6: Still don't trust me?
0: No.
6: We'll go in your car.
0: Well, it gets better.
6: We'll go to your place.
0: Okay.
6: You won't be sorry.
0: Why?
6: Because I'm going to help you, Regan.
0: You just did, lady. We left Hinkle and Hinkle and drove up Washington to Vermont and then north toward Hollywood. Above Beverly, we had to detour for the freeway coming and made me kind of mad. I'd been detouring since the beginning. Well, she didn't say much, and I tried to figure. Last time I saw her, she gave me a choke act about being the only one who ever loved Victor. And the next thing I knew, I was set up like pins in a bowling alley, and Sanducci was going for 300. We pulled to a stop in front of my place and went in. Inside, there was company. She wasn't invited, but the red-headed Rita, the South American bombshell, was lying on my bed. Somebody had set her off. She was dead. This is the kind of help you mean?
6: I didn't know she was here.
0: Oh, come off it. You're not Bergman.
6: I didn't.
0: She's past convincing.
6: I'm talking to you.
0: So am I.
6: Regan.
0: No go, lady. You knocked her off, got me over here, worked the gun into my hand.
6: No.
0: You did the first job, too. You let me out of your car, doubled back to Helen's before I got there and fogged her.
6: No, you're wrong.
0: Write me.
6: I did double back to Helen's apartment and got there before you.
0: Looking for that sapphire.
6: Looking for a showdown on Vic's burial. It was my job.
0: You said that before.
6: We argued.
0: Pulling hair.
6: I didn't touch her.
0: Go on.
6: When I left, Rita was coming up the stairs. She didn't see me. I stepped into the shadows and watched her go into Helen's apartment. They began screaming. I looked in and saw Rita kill her. Then I heard someone coming and ran.
0: That'd be me, huh?
6: Yes.
0: Moving in to play Patsy.
6: Then I heard the police, but you did it.
0: That's right.
6: So I looked for you.
0: Tell that to homicide.
6: I will.
0: You make it sound good.
6: It is.
0: Cleans up one, but you're not through.
6: Why?
0: It's a doubleheader. Who killed Rita?
6: I don't know.
0: What happened to the sapphire?
6: I don't know.
0: Where's Victor's body?
6: What do you mean?
0: It's not in the box. Oh, sure. Wind it up and make it good.
6: I don't know.
0: The wrong pitch.
6: You still don't trust me.
0: Not until you clean up the rest, no.
7: She can't, Regan. I've got the broom.
6: Victor!
7: Nice of you to remember, Catherine.
0: How do you remember?
7: I got a card file.
0: You can throw away some pages.
7: That's what I figured. I've been tagging after the two of you for some time.
0: So you're Victor. Well, it's beginning to clear. You got Hinkle to help you play dead.
7: Tell me why.
0: You tell me.
7: I'm moving up in society. I have to unload.
0: Oh, yeah, it all figures. You're dead, the wives start working for the loot. In the scramble, they take care of each other. The redhead gets the blonde. You get the redhead.
7: And take care of what's left. Now let's close the book.
0: Victor's aim was good. Catherine went down. Sanducci got Victor from the bedroom window. His sapphire ring caught the light as he sprawled on the floor. And then Sanducci climbed in off the fire escape. Catherine's hair was still long, but she wasn't tall anymore.
6: Regan.
0: Yeah, baby.
6: Victor.
0: He's through.
6: He was no good.
0: Yeah.
6: But I loved him.
0: Uh-huh.
6: We should have met sooner. So long, soldier.
4: That's it, Regan.
0: Yeah.
4: She seemed like a nice kid.
0: Yeah. It's going to be a long trip, but she'll make it.

0: Well, that was it. Victor was ambitious. He was moving up in society and couldn't stand a bigamy scandal. His brain worked overtime cooking up that dish. He rigged it with the blonde, Helen, at first. But she got it right off from the redhead. That didn't make him cry. Took care of one. When the redhead came over to my place, Victor tagged her and put her away there. Two down, and I'm the fall guy. Then he waited for the brunette so he could finish the game. Oh, yeah. Flick was a busy fella, but he ran out of breath. Well, Sanducci put my place back in order, and nothing was left of the girls with the long hair but dandruff. I called the lion. He was mad. A whole day shot without adding a mark to his bank account. Well, Sanducci and I both came up with the same question. All three of those women were beautiful. I wonder if they'd all gone for Victor if they really knew. That Star Sapphire was a phony.
1: Jack Webb is featured as Jeff Regan, with Herb Butterfield as Anthony J. Lyon. Jeff Regan Investigator, written by Larry Roman and D. Jack Newman, produced by Sterling Tracy, is heard each week at this time over CBS. Tonight's cast included Grace Lenard, Gloria Blondell, Laurette Philbrandt, John Hoyt, Jack Petrucci, Paul Frees, and David Ellis. If you are a graduate registered nurse, please listen carefully to this important message. 29,000 nurses are needed to join the new Army Nurse Corps Officers Reserve. For the first time in history, qualified nurses have the opportunity of receiving commissions in the regular Army Reserve. These nurses will remain on inactive status, ready to serve their country in time of emergency. For further information, drop a card to the Adjutant General, Washington, D.C. Original music for this program is by Milton Charles. Bob Stevenson speaking. This is CBS, the Columbia Broadcasting System.
2: 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You just heard an episode of Jeff Regan, which originally aired Saturday, October 9th, 1948, 78 years ago today. Its title? Too Many Mrs. Rogers. Here's an episode of Candy Matson, which originally aired Monday, October 9th, 1950, 76 years ago today. Its title, The Fort Ord Story.
3: Hello, Yukon 28209. Yes, this is Candy Matson.
4: Did you ever know a girl private detective? Perhaps not. They're pretty rare. Well, we've got one. Candy Matson is the name. And she's both pretty and rare. Figure? She picks up where Miss America leaves off. Clothes? She makes a peasant dress look like opening night at the opera. Hair? Blonde, of course. And eyes? Just the right shade of blue to match the hair. You're expecting more? All right, let's meet her. She's on the phone now, in her penthouse on Telegraph Hill in San Francisco.
3: Hello, Candy Matson.
5: Well, bless my ever-loving little old serial number, Candy Matson.
3: Watch out how you go tossing your serial number around, Pally. Who is this?
5: Candy, hope you remember me. This is Sergeant Kenley down at Fort Ord.
3: Kenley the gallant,
5: uh-huh.
3: The G.I. who filled my slipper with beer and drank it.
5: That's me, the poor man's Diamond Jim Brady.
3: Sure, I remember you. I met you when I was down at Fort Ord with the USO. What's on your mind, Kenley? Oh, wait a minute, I'll put it this way. What's new?
5: Oh, like this is new. We're having a big shindig at the Senior Non-Commissioned Officers Club tomorrow night. You were elected as the girl most likely.
3: Finish the sentence.
5: Okay, as the girl most likely to be the queen of a ball.
3: Oh, Kenley, you mad lad. I'd adore it. But what would I do for a chaperone?
5: I want...
3: Don't play dull. You heard me.
5: Oh, sure. Well, why don't you bring your mother?
3: Wonderful idea. And I know just the fellow. Roger, Kenley. I'll report to the orderly room sometime tomorrow afternoon at Fort Ord. That's the way things happen with me so casually. I'm at home on Telegraph Hill overlooking San Francisco Bay, polishing a few old sapphires, when the phone rings. Sounds innocent, doesn't it? But uh-uh. I ran into two rather grisly murders in Monterey. Want some details? Listen. When I told the sergeant I knew just the fellow to be my mother, I met my old pal Rembrandt Watson. In former days, Rembrandt, an A1 photographer now that he doesn't imbibe, used to see double by noon, triple by four, and complete darkness by eight. One night, the darkness became too dense and he suddenly saw the light. That's when he threw all his bottles out the window. Of course, he was arrested for disturbing the peace, but he hasn't touched a drop since. And when I mentioned Rembrandt as my chaperone, I wasn't fooling. He's been like a mother to me many, many times. He was just back from his vacation, so I got in my car and drove over Powell and down California Street. At Grand Avenue stands Old St. Mary's, and on the bell tower, just underneath the clock, there's a sign that says, "Son, observe the time and fly from evil." I'd seen it before, but somehow that afternoon it had an added meaning. I parked my car and went across the street to Rembrandt's apartment.
6: Candy.
3: Rembrandt, you old dear, how are you?
6: Wonderful, just wonderful. Darling, you're looking simply grand.
3: I'll slice it thinner, Rembrandt. You've only been gone 3 weeks.
6: Oh, sorry, dear. So come in, won't you? I'm just having some tea. Won't you join me, Candy?
3: I'd love it.
6: It's all ready. Boogly, bleep, bleep, bleep. Bob.
3: Wait a minute. What was that again?
6: In case you don't know, Dove, that's Bob.
3: Where did you ever pick up Bob?
6: I was visiting a friend of mine last night, a professor of psychology, over at that institution across the bay.
3: California?
6: No, San Quentin. He's a phonologist. He played some Bob records for me.
3: Well, what do you think of Bob, Rembrandt?
6: They say it's the latest thing. Why, girl, I can remember when they were playing Bob back in 1926.
3: You can?
6: Well, certainly. Only in those days they called it Vododio, Vododio, Do. Here's your tea, Dove. It's warm.
3: Thanks.
6: What brings you by this afternoon, Candy, dear?
3: You. I've got an invite to a ball for both of us.
6: How delightful. I'll get my Grand Marshal's uniform out of my trunk.
3: It's not that kind of a ball, Ducky. It's just a dance for soldiers at Fort Ord.
6: Fort Ord? That's down in Monterey.
3: That's right. And I want you to go along as my chaperone.
6: Candy, I'd really love it.
3: Good. I'll pick you up at noon tomorrow.
6: Oh, I'm sorry. I have an appointment at 2:00. You run along and I'll get the Del Monte special.
3: Okay, and I'll pick you up at the station in Monterey.
6: Splendid, splendid. Oh, by the way, dear, I'm just a little...
3: Oh, sure. Here, take 20.
6: Oh, no, no, not that much, Candy.
3: No, no, no. Yourself, I insist.
6: Oh, I'm so glad you're firm about these things. Thanks ever so much.
3: Not at all. Thanks for the tea, Rembrandt. I'll see you in Monterey. I gave Rembrandt a little chuck under the chin. He quivered his bushy eyebrows and I left. If I was going to be queen of a military ball, I had to get some royal raiment. I picked up a mantilla and a strapless evening gown you had to hold up by sheer concentration and deep breathing. Then I had a quiet dinner for one, please, James, and went home and climbed aboard the Dream Express quite early. When I woke up, I had the nasty feeling that I had something to do. Then I remembered. I had a date that evening with Mallard. That's Inspector Ray Mallard of San Francisco Homicide. The nomenclature reads 6'2", weight 190, nice features. Smart guy when it comes to solving a crime, but when it comes to talking about us and the future, he freezes up completely. I got dressed and whipped down to the Hall of Justice on Kearney Street.
7: Well, Candy, how's Telegraph Hill's greatest lady detective?
3: At the moment, Mallard, dear, I'm just between detectives.
7: Kind of slow, huh?
3: No, not slow. I just wrapped up a case. Now I want to take it easy for a few days.
7: I've got news for you, Candy.
3: Such as like what?
7: Such as like I can't keep our date for tonight.
3: Oh, Mallard, I'd been counting on it.
7: I know, Candy. I'm sure sorry. But how did I know this guy was going to do what he did out in the Taraval District?
3: Playing straight, I say. What did the guy do out in the Taraval District?
7: He parlayed a sudden impulse into a seat in the gas chamber.
3: How so?
7: He done in his old lady.
3: Mallard, don't talk like that.
7: Okay. He ostracized his wife from the world of the living. With a pipe.
3: That's better.
7: Over the head.
3: I get the picture. Anyway, I've got news for you, too.
7: And yours would be?
3: I'd have to break our date tonight anyway.
7: Uh-huh. I just knew I was going to get stood up. And tonight's the night that Tex Acuff is playing in Loves of Laredo. Candy, it's Acuff's best movie.
3: Acuff will just have to keep his chin up. You're busy in the Taraval, and I've got to be at a dance at the NCO Club at Fort Ord.
7: Oh, that's right. I am busy tonight. So you're going to Fort Ord, huh?
3: Mm-hmm.
7: Weren't you there a couple of times during the war?
3: That's right. With the USO.
7: That same sergeant still there?
3: The same sergeant. He's the one who asked me tonight.
7: Now, this calls for drastic action. Come here, Candy.
3: Mallard. It was one of those rare moments. Mallard kissed me. Part of me floated out of his office. Then part of me floated back in and picked up the rest of me. Then all of me floated out again. Then I realized I'd forgotten my hat. I went back and got it. Then I saw I didn't have my purse. I went back and got that.
7: Keep this up and you won't even get past Market Street, let alone to Fort Ord.
3: That Mallard, he can do the sweetest thing sometimes. That was one of them. I got in the car, shifted into low, and that's the last I remember until I came to in front of the rancho in Carmel. Obviously, one kiss from Mallard was better than a tank full of 100-proof octane. I registered, got a cabana out and back, showered, changed, and drove back into town. The drive down must have been dusty because I was extremely dry. So I stopped at Griff's, a cute little place with old theatrical pictures all over the walls.
8: Yes, miss? Would you care for something?
3: Oh, yes, a martini, please. Very dry.
8: Very dry. Righto.
3: You're new here, aren't you?
8: Yes, I am. I started working here about 3 weeks ago.
3: I thought so. I was down about a month ago, but I don't remember seeing you.
8: No, the fellow who was here became ill. Mr. Griffin hired me.
3: Nice place to work.
8: Oh, yes. It's very enjoyable. Here you are, miss.
3: Thank you. I know you don't know who I am, but I'm a very good friend of Mr. Griffin's, and I came away without any money. Could you cash a check for me?
8: Well, I don't know. I'd like to, but do you have any identification with you?
3: Oh, yes, of course. Here, my driver's license.
8: Matson. Candy Matson.
3: Mm-hmm.
8: Now I know why I thought I recognized you. Aren't you presiding over the dance tonight at Fort Ord?
3: Well, yes. Why?
8: I saw your picture in the paper yesterday.
3: Yesterday? What? I only knew about it myself. Yes. Oh, that Kenley. What an operator.
8: I'll be happy to cash your check, Miss Matson.
3: Good. I'm going to need it. A queen has to scatter a little gold amongst her subjects. The lad cashed my check and I left for the fort. I drove out past Seaside, then on past Ord Village and onto the reservation itself. The guard motioned me through the south gate with a wave of his hand and a... Yep, still the same old Fort Ord. I wove my way through the streets and finally pulled up in front of the senior NCO club. As I got out, there was my pal Kenley coming down the steps in his fatigue jet.
9: Oh, Candy, you beautiful thing, you.
3: Don't you beautiful thing me, Sergeant Kenley.
9: What's the matter?
3: You know what's the matter. They printed a picture of me in the Monterey Herald yesterday.
9: Well, what's wrong with that?
3: What's wrong? When the paper came out yesterday, I hadn't even heard about your wing-ding tonight.
9: Oh, don't be mad, Candy. I've never seen you say no to a worthwhile cause yet.
3: This is a worthwhile cause?
9: That's right. Every cent we take in, we're turning over to the community chest.
3: Oh, well, that puts a different light on it.
9: Oh, I knew you'd see it that way.
3: Mm-hmm. Wait a minute. You don't charge for these NCO dances. How are you getting any proceeds out of it?
9: Oh, I didn't tell you, did I? Every half hour, we're having a raffle. The highest bidder gets a free dance. With you.
3: Oh, that Kenley. Well, it was getting dark, and the Del Monte special with Rembrandt aboard would soon be pulling in. So I went back to Monterey. All of a sudden, I decided to play games. About a mile from town, the train stops at Del Monte itself. I thought it might be cute if I went back, got on the train there, and met Rembrandt that way. There she was, coming right in on schedule. I parked the car and went over to the little country-like station. The train wasn't in sight yet. It has to make the bend around Seaside. There it was. Now the headlight was sending its beam down the shining rails. It stood out like a beacon in the Monterey twilight. Then I saw it. The glare of the locomotive's light picked up the crumpled body of a man. It was stretched across the tracks in a grotesque manner. Suddenly, my mind flashed a signal to my feet, and I moved. It was a man, all right. The train was getting closer. I grabbed him by his lead-like shoulders and tugged. He wouldn't budge. I tried again, but still no luck. I looked down in desperation. That's when I saw that one of his feet was jammed between the rail and the tie. I gave a yank, and the foot came free. Then I grabbed him by the shoulders again. He must have weighed over 200, but little by little, I was getting his body over the rails and off under the shoulder. Finally, I made it, just as the Del Monte rolled by. The body had fallen over on top of me as I pulled him away from the rails. I shoved him to one side, and he flopped over. As he did so, I realized my companion was very cold, very limp, and very dead. A card fell out of his pocket, and I did the natural thing and picked it up. By that time, the train was pulling out. I tried to catch it, but it was too late. It was only a mile into Monterey, so I left my cold friend and drove in after the train. I got snarled in a traffic jam just before I made the right turn into the station, so Rembrandt was waiting for me as I drove up.
6: Dove, how nice of you, right on time.
3: Never mind the salutations. Come on, we've got work to do.
6: Don't tell me I'm supposed to take your place at the ball tonight.
3: No, I've discovered a body.
6: Sandy, dear, how occupational.
3: How irritational. Come on, let's go.
6: Where?
3: Monterey Sheriff's Office.
6: But you'll miss the ball, girl.
3: Not tonight, I won't. I darn near got killed myself. Tonight I'm going to have fun. Let's go. I went over to the sheriff's office. They have a staff of 9 men. I placed everything in their capable hands and drove Rembrandt over one of the local hotels. I went back to the rancho, climbed into my strapless queen outfit, and went back to pick him up. He came out with a bewildered look on his face. I didn't say anything. We drove along through the Ord Reservation, and finally I popped the question. Okay, Rembrandt, what's wrong?
6: Nothing, except this.
3: What's this?
6: A card. While I was dressing, a man knocked on me door, shoved this into me hand, and told me to tell you about it, and left.
3: Let me see it.
6: Here. Oh, careful, Dove. Don't go off the road. The military wouldn't like that. They dislike messy forts.
3: Wait a minute. Look through my purse, Rembrandt.
6: Precisely for what?
3: For a card that matches this one.
6: Lipstick, lighter, handkerchief. Oh, here we are. You're right, Candy. It matches exactly. Does it make sense?
3: Not yet. This is a warning, Rembrandt. A warning to keep my nose out of somebody's business.
6: Yes, but what's this on the card? I don't understand.
3: I thought you were studying the cello, Rembrandt, dear.
6: Oh, I am.
3: Then you should know what that is. That's the musical signature for F sharp. The gent who gave Rembrandt the card had obviously been following us since we left the sheriff's office. Now I knew I was in on something. But what? That body didn't crawl on the tracks all by itself. It was placed there deliberately in hopes the train would mangle all evidence. I'd have to worry about that later. I had a date to keep, and I was going to keep it. Once again, I pulled up in front of the Senior Non-Commissioned Officers Club. Rembrandt helped me out, and we went in. The joint was really jumping. As we went in, dear old Sergeant Kenley was there to greet us.
10: Oh, Candy, how glad you're here. I was getting worried.
3: Ha, ha, ha. He's worried.
10: Yes. Ha, ha, ha. Ha, ha, ha. I don't get it.
3: That's all right, Sergeant. Kenley, I want you to know Rembrandt Watson, my chaperone this evening.
10: Glad to know you, sir.
6: You didn't talk down to me, Sergeant. I have campaign ribbons for just such battles as this.
3: Okay, Kenley. When do we start the raffle?
10: Right now. Come on, Candy.
3: If ever a girl gave her all for the Army, that was I. I danced until my insteps had insteps. Going on toward midnight, they started another raffle. A dark-looking sergeant bid $6, and I was to dance with him. Rembrandt was fighting the Boxer Rebellion all over again with some top kick, so I was stuck, but good.
10: Miss Matson, that was my last $6.
3: You shouldn't have done it, Sergeant.
10: It was worth it. But if you don't mind, I'd rather not dance.
3: Sergeant, for those kind words, I make you a lieutenant.
10: No thanks. I'd rather be a sergeant. But would you mind walking outside on the terrace? It's awfully stuffy in here.
3: Sergeant, it would be a pleasure, believe me. We went outside. The night was strictly Monterey-ish. Sparkling with stars, not warm, not cold, and a slight smell of sardines in the air. That's good. That meant the canneries were working. But speaking of the smell of fish...
10: Let's go this way, shall we?
3: Why?
10: There's a beautiful view of the entire bay from over here.
3: Look, Sergeant, I only came down here to dance...
10: I said come with me.
3: What? You're hurting my arm. Now, wait just a minute, Sergeant.
10: No, you wait, Candy Matson. I know who you are. You had to come down here where you weren't wanted.
3: You don't seem to understand
10: that
3: I...
10: You had to go find a body on the tracks. And you ended up with two cards that were identical, didn't you? Give me those two cards.
3: I haven't got them.
10: Don't give me that. Where are they?
3: I don't know what you're talking about. I haven't got any cards.
10: Okay, sister, you ask for it.
3: The sky was whirling. Time was nothing. I was in China. I was in Cuba. I was nowhere. Suddenly, things came into focus. I was out in back of the club, and Rembrandt and half a dozen GIs were standing over me.
11: There, ducky. You're going to be all right. What happened?
3: I got slugged, that's what happened. And the rat only bid $6 for the privilege.
11: How do you feel, Dal?
3: Terrible.
12: Oh, Kenny, I feel terrible, too. I don't know how this could have happened.
3: Hi, Kenley. Oh, my head.
12: Oh, gee, I just can't apologize enough.
3: That's all right. I came down here to be queen of the ball. I got crowned, didn't I? I thanked Sergeant Kenley for the party. It was a nice affair. After all, it was no fault of the NCO club or Fort Ord that I got wrapped over the head. So I got Rembrandt in the car and we drove back into Carmel. Rembrandt was quite concerned. He suggested that we stop and I have a touch of brandy. I didn't argue. We went into grips.
13: Good evening. You wish something?
14: Yes, please. Brandy for the lady. Lemon Coke for me.
13: Brandy and... What was that again?
14: Glass of water.
13: A glass of water, yes.
3: Hold it. You weren't here this afternoon.
13: No, I worked the evening shift. Frankie's here during the afternoon.
3: Frankie?
13: That's right. Frankie Sharp.
3: That's when Roman candles went off and bells started to ring. Thinking back to the afternoon, the guy who cashed my check had one slight characteristic. I remembered as he handed me the money, his cufflinks were stamped musically F sharp. I must have had a funny look on my face because Rembrandt spoke.
14: What's the matter, dear? Doesn't the brandy agree with you?
3: No, no, it's not that. I'm trying to put one and one together to make two, but it doesn't add.
14: Uh-oh. Looks like we're going to have company.
15: Pardon me, Miss Matson. I hope I'm not intruding.
3: Not at all, Corporal. Everybody's getting into the act tonight. Sit down and make yourself comfortable.
15: Oh, thank you. I just heard the regrettable news. You're getting slugged at the club. I left just before, I guess. How did it happen?
3: He was a sergeant. He outranked me.
15: Oh, incidentally, my name is Case. Dave Case, 4th MP Company at the fort.
3: Glad to know you, Case. This is Mr. Rembrandt Watson.
15: Oh, how do you do?
14: How do you do, sir? Where's your accoutrement?
15: What?
14: Your billy club and pistol, your armband and so on.
15: I don't wear them when I'm not on duty, Mr. Watson.
14: You're in good hands, Candy. I've got to leave. Can't stand the place where they only serve you water.
3: That's what you asked for, Rembrandt.
14: I know. Yield not to temptation, I always say. Glad to have met you, Corporal Case.
15: Yeah.
14: Good night, Candy, dear. See you in the morning. You two just stay and talk over the Battle of the Bulge, that knob on Candy's head.
3: Good night, Rembrandt.
15: Does he always duck out on you like that, Miss Matson?
3: He's a man of whims. That's why I like him. This brandy isn't doing anything for me. What I need is some air. Corporal, do me a favor and walk me down to the beach and back, will you?
15: Why, I'd be delighted.
3: We left Griff's and walked down Ocean Avenue to the beach. There was a half moon shining down from the east and hitting the waves. It made the ocean look almost luminous.

0: new patterns of crumpled legs and oddly shaped arms. Can you give me a hand, Case?
1: Yep.
0: Help me roll him over.
1: Okay.
0: There. Hey, look at this.
1: What, Miss Matson?
0: Do you know who this joker is? This is the lad who flattened my skull at the dance tonight.
2: Well, I'll bet he's awfully sorry he did it now. He's quite dead.
0: The corporal and I pulled and tugged and finally got the boy high and dry up on the beach. Then we ran up to my cabin. Operator? They must have closed the switchboard for tonight.
2: Well, you wait here, Miss Matson. I'll run up into town. There's usually a prowl car there at this hour.
0: Okay, but hurry, corporal. Case slammed out the door and I was left alone. I walked over to the cabinet, got a cigarette and lit it. Thoughts were going through my head like a roulette wheel, but none of the thoughts were dropping in the right slot. Then suddenly... Did you ever get the feeling you weren't alone? That a pair of eyes was watching your every move? I wheeled around. There he was, standing over by the closet door.
3: Good evening.
0: My bartender friend of the afternoon.
3: Enjoying your cigarette, Miss Matson?
0: Yes. Yes, I am, Mr. Sharp.
3: Fine. Drag on it. Drag deeply. The last drag always tastes the best.
0: What's on your mind?
3: You. You've been on my mind ever since you pulled that body off the tracks this evening.
0: Was that one of your jobs?
3: Oh, yes. Hadn't you surmised by my musical signature?
0: Wasn't that being rather dramatic?
3: I don't think so. All great artists sign their work. Why shouldn't I? I came here to paint. But they only laughed at me, jeered. So I decided to paint in a different manner. It was beginning to pay dividends, too. But you and the others, you had to spoil it. I could have been big. Do you understand? I could have owned this whole country.
0: Oh, no, Frankie. You leave too many of your cards around.
3: Recognition. There has to be recognition for everything done in this world. Look. Here. I've got another F-sharp card, Miss Matson.
0: So I see.
3: I made it especially for you. About an hour ago.
0: Is that when you held your pal's head under the surf down there on the beach?
3: Shortly after, yes. And now I shall have to work fast, won't I? Your corporal friend with the muscles will be returning with the police. Over there against the wall, Miss Matson.
0: You can't get away with this, Frankie.
3: I think I can. You see, everything I touch must either live or die. In your case, it's too late for the former. So die you must.
0: Corporal!
2: Get back, Miss Matson. This guy's nuts.
4: Looks like I'll have to add another.
0: Oh! Corporal, you all right?
2: Just got me on the shoulder. All right, Mac. Try this.
0: Hang on to his gun arm, Pete. I'll try to get him with his lamp.
2: Never mind that. He's going to drop that gun right now.
0: Quick, Corporal, down the hall.
2: You better hold it, Sharp. I'm warning you. Okay, you ask for it.

F-sharp was quite flat, there at the bottom of the stairs. M-sharp, being flat, was a natural. He looked awfully good that way. All I can say is I am terribly grateful for Fordord's highly efficient MPs. Case had ducked out to get the police, but halfway down the stairs he heard Sharp's voice in my room. He tiptoed back and listened just long enough outside my door. Just as Frankie had leveled his pistol at my head, Case broke through and wrestled the gun out of Sharp's hand. Oh, the rest of the facts? Well, I've got the dissa and data right here. Frankie Sharp was a wise boy. He was dishonorably discharged from the Army in 1946. He came to the Monterey area with a complete load of Army uniforms, fatigues, and general equipment. He set up a little ring of other ex-GIs with bad records, all dishonorably discharged also, all professional gamblers. On Army paydays, he'd rig his mob out with GI uniforms. Then they'd gang up on the boys from the camp and take them for all their dough with marked cards and loaded dice. The gang was familiar with Army routine, so it was easy for them to make like real soldiers. But Frankie Sharp was keeping too much of the loot for himself, so he decided to set up a new gang. One by one, he had his boys marked for sudden and violent death. The first was the guy...

0: I have pulled off the tracks. Sharp and the fake sergeant who slugged me were parked up on the highway watching to see the Del Monte Special put on the finishing touches. When the gag misfired, they followed me, found out where Rembrandt was staying, slipped him one of their business cards as a warning for me to stay out. But the fake sergeant turned chicken. He didn't want those F-sharp notes all over the area. So he came out to the NCO club, bopped me over the head, and got them back. When he returned, Frankie knew the fat was in the fire and that the time to strike was then. So he took his pal down to the beach, gave him a finger wave and a permanence, the kind you don't wake up from. Then he went back to my cottage to wait for me. Sharp was his own undoing. The poor guy was a megalomaniac and insisted on signing his works of art. His greatest masterpiece, though, was one he autographed. It was called Picture of a Corpse at the Bottom of a Stairway. Because when we went down to look at his body, he still had his own F-sharp card clutched in his rigid fingers. Corporal Case? Good boy. He's been studying criminology with the United States Armed Forces Institute. He was discharged about a month later, and because of his considerable amount of gray matter, was promised the first opening with the Monterey Sheriff's Office. Me, it's beautiful around Monterey and Carmel. The soft ocean, the gently rising knolls, especially the one on my head. That's the last time I'm going to be queen of a ball.
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1: Tonight for John Grover as Sergeant Kenley, Lou Tobin as the pseudo-sergeant, Kurt Martell as Corporal Dave Case, and Jerry Walter as Frankie Sharp. Henry Leff is Inspector Ray Mallard, and Jack Thomas portrays the role of Rembrandt. The program stars Natalie Masters as Candy and is written and produced by Monty Masters. Eloise Rowan was at the organ, and sound effects were created by Bill Brownell and Jay Rendon. Corporal David C. Case is an actual person. Any resemblance to other people in tonight's play is purely coincidental. The program came to you from San Francisco. This is Dudley Manlove speaking. You are tuned for the stars on NBC.
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0: 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Its title, A Rose for Pamela.
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0: I am the Whistler, and I know many things, for I walk by night. I know many strange tales hidden in the hearts of men and women who have stepped into the shadows. Yes, I know the nameless terrors of which they dare not speak.
1: 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A Rose for Pamela.

0: The concert was progressing successfully, brilliantly. The young artist had perfect command of the keyboard at her fingertips, and the quiet, inspired audience watching her. This was because, like her famous father, Thomas Barrett, before her, she loved music. It was a part of her, and she felt no more nervousness than he might have had at the height of his brilliant career as one of the world's most celebrated pianists. Pamela Barrett might have felt differently, however, if she knew what was in the heart and mind of someone watching her. Yes, Pamela Barrett's touch might not have been so fine, so sure, if she had the knowledge of a cold, calculated plan for murder. It was a plan that began some time back at an even more innocent affair, an impromptu concert at a pleasant social gathering. Friends of Pamela's and of Denise Barrett, her stepmother. Denise was watching admiringly as Pamela played for her friends, softly, beautifully.
1: Pamela, darling, it was beautiful, wonderful.
2: Thank you, Denise, all of you. Thanks so much.
3: Oh, she's ready now.
4: You must arrange a concert debut for her, Denise.
5: I should say so.
1: You hear them, darling? It's what I've been telling you repeatedly. You mustn't let anything interfere with your music.
2: Nothing will, Denise. And now, if you'll excuse me,
5: Well, you've done a marvelous job as her guardian, Denise. Her father would be proud.
4: Yes, it's a shame Thomas Barrett couldn't be here.
3: Yes, he would have loved to hear his daughter play tonight.
1: Yes. Oh, yes, it's our only regret.
3: Oh, my dear, I'm sorry I mentioned that.
1: It's all right. Just the excitement, the thrill of hearing her play so much like Thomas himself.
0: Yes, Denise, so much like Thomas himself, your late husband. The thought is still on your mind as you excuse yourself. Leave your guest discussing the way you've managed Pamela, brought her along, guided her career and affairs so efficiently. And on the terrace, you're congratulated again by a guest who has remained in the background. Marty Drake, attorney for the estate of the late Thomas Barrett.
6: She was very good, Denise. Very good.
1: The girl does have talent, doesn't she?
6: Mm-hmm. You think she meant that about not letting anything interfere with her career?
1: I hope so.
6: So do I. You ought to make sure, you know. Young girl in love that way.
1: I've managed her pretty well until now, Marty. And she has faith in you, both personally and as an attorney. She told me the other afternoon she was glad you were handling the estate.
6: Oh, sure. I was just thinking, that's all. Her father's career ended by an accident. It'd be dreadful if anything had to end the daughter's, too.
1: Please, Marty.
6: Well, I'm sorry. Like I said, I was just thinking.
1: Oh, Marty, it would be terrible if...
6: If you couldn't handle her and couldn't talk her out of marrying Richard Matthews?
1: I can. I must.
6: You can say that again, baby. Her marriage had put us in the position of having to account for the $100,000 we've managed to remove from the estate.
1: $100,000? Is it that much, Marty?
6: We've lived well, Denise, very well, since Thomas... fell over that cliff a year ago.
1: But $100,000, Marty, that's...
6: That's the difference between a misdemeanor and a felony. You better go to work on Pamela quick.
1: I will. Tomorrow.
3: I thought you might like a cocktail, Mrs. Barrett. See?
1: Yes. Thank you, Alma.
6: Yes, thank you. I could use one nicely.
1: Alma, would you tell Pamela there's another number I'd like her to play?
3: Sorry, ma'am. She told me to tell you. She's gone out. There was a phone call.
1: Not... Richard Matthews.
3: Why, yes, ma'am. Richard Matthews.
6: Well, and you tell me not to worry.
1: Marty. Marty, we're in trouble.
6: So is Pamela.
1: How do you mean?
6: Well, we won't have much choice, Denise. If your lovely stepdaughter persists in marrying, there might be only one way to stop it. And this time, you'll do the stopping. If you don't, baby, you won't be around to spend any more of Pamela's money. You'll be on the inside looking out.
1: Don't worry, Marty. I'll stop her.

0: A $20 Signal gasoline book is being sent to Darian Guest of San Fernando, California, as a token of our appreciation for this limerick. A most thrifty young woman named Penny drove from Kalamazoo to Kilkenny. She found, did this lass, in checking her gas, that Signal went farther than any.
1: Signal, Signal, Signal gasoline. Your car will go far, will go farther gasoline.
0: Well, all I have to say to the lass from Kalamazoo is that if she'd been a Westerner, she would have known that from Canada to Mexico, Signal has long been famous as the go-farther gasoline. But mileage, mind you, is only one of the benefits you'll notice when you switch to Signal. In addition, you'll enjoy Signal's quick starting, Signal's peppy pickup, and Signal's smooth, quiet power. 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To enjoy both, just heed the advice on those Signal billboards you've seen. Next time, fill up with Signal, the famous Go Farther gasoline.

0: Well, Denise, your conversation with Marty only strengthens your determination, doesn't it? Pamela Barrett must be talked out of her romance with Richard Matthews. The girl can't learn of the embezzlement you've engaged in with Marty during the last year. It might set her to thinking, to adding up something else, something that will suggest to her that her father's death a year ago might have been more than an accident. Yes, Denise, the problem faces you squarely now. And the following afternoon, you decide to approach Pamela, to attempt the first step in dissuading her. As you walk down the long corridor toward the music room, your maid, Alma, suddenly steps out of your late husband's study.
1: Oh, ma'am.
2: Yes, Alma?
1: About Mr. Barrett's curio collection. Miss Pamela said she didn't want anything touched.
2: Really? I don't see why she insists on keeping those awful things around. Spears, poison darts, those vials of South American and South African poisons. Curare, snake venom, and all those
1: things. Her father's, ma'am, she...
2: I can't imagine what Mr. Barrett had in mind, bringing those horrible things back with him after that foreign tour. I just can't... Poisons, they make me shiver. Oh, well, never mind, Alma. I'll talk to Pamela again later.
1: Very good.
2: You play Chopin nearly as well as your father did, Pamela. You're still angry with me, aren't you? Well, I don't blame you, really. I should have told you the reasons I thought it best that you postpone your marriage to Richard for a year or two.
3: The main reason is that you enjoy telling me I can't do things, isn't it, Denise?
2: You think I'm very unfair, don't you, dear?
3: Aren't you?
2: I don't think so. Oh, Pamela, I know how hard it's been for you since your father died. It's been hard on me, too. I loved him very much. I've just been trying to keep a promise I made to your father about you. I guess I've gone at it very badly.
3: Promise to Daddy? What was the promise?
2: I promised him I'd see to it that you followed in his footsteps, become a great concert pianist.
3: You did?
2: Yes, dear, I did.
3: Dad asked you to?
2: Yes, he wanted you to make your debut at Civic Hall on your 19th birthday.
3: Well, that's hardly 2 weeks away.
2: Yes, but I made all the arrangements some time ago. That's why I was so shocked when you said you wanted to give up your music and marry Richard. And why I was so emphatic in saying I wouldn't let you.
3: My career meant a lot to Dad, didn't it?
2: Pamela, you're awfully young to get married. Why not wait for a couple of years and, in the meantime, go ahead with everything just as your father planned?
3: I guess it would have made him happy.
2: Of course it would.
3: All right, Denise. I'll try to go on with my career.
2: You'll always be glad, darling. You may feel badly now about postponing your marriage to Richard, but after you get started on your career...
3: Oh, Denise, you must have misunderstood. I said I'd continue with my music, but I didn't say I changed my mind about marrying Richard.
2: But you can't marry him... You wouldn't have time for both.
3: Look, Denise. Legally, I'm old enough to be married. With or without your consent. Even if you are still guardian of my money. If I decide to marry Richard, there's nothing you can do to stop it. Remember that. Nothing.
0: You've failed, haven't you, Denise? That look on Pamela's face. You've seen it before on her father's face. The man you married with so much more than love in mind. Yes, Denise. To gain control again, there's another step necessary. A more drastic one. But something more in your line. You've always managed with men easier than with women. And later that week, out at the swimming pool, you call on all the strength of your considerable feminine powers to turn the tide for you. Win him away from Pamela.
2: Morning, Richard.
4: Morning, Mrs. Barrett. How's the water?
2: Warm and wonderful. Here, give me a hand, will you?
4: Oh, sure. Well, there we are.
2: Thanks. Now to get this cap off. Oh, it was such a beautiful morning, I just couldn't resist the pool. Hand me the towel, will you?
4: Oh, here you are.
2: Thank you.
4: Pamela around?
2: Oh, she had some shopping to do. That's why I asked you over. I want to talk to you alone. Sit down, Richard.
4: All right.
2: Pamela tells me you're quite a musician.
5: She's prejudiced.
2: You like Pamela very much, don't you?
5: I love her.
2: Enough to put her welfare before your happiness?
5: Why, of course.
2: Then, Richard, don't let her think about getting married until she's reached the place in the music world her father planned for her.
5: Why couldn't she do both?
2: She just couldn't, that's all.
5: Why, hundreds of women have combined marriage with a career, and rather successfully, too.
2: Perhaps, but not Pamela. She's different. Her life shouldn't be complicated with emotional disturbances. Her thoughts should be only of her music. And you are rather distracting, Richard.
5: Oh, not really, Mrs. Barrett. You make it sound...
2: Denise, please.
5: All right. Denise?
2: Did it ever occur to you that the things Pamela sees in you are obvious to other women, too?
5: I never thought much about it, Mrs. Denise.
2: You know, Pamela's such a child. Naive and all. But you and I, Richard, we're the same kind. I knew it from the first time I saw you. Remember, Richard? Pamela's first concert, the afternoon you brought her the first rose?
5: I remember.
2: You seemed a little surprised when we were introduced.
5: Yes, I suppose I was. I didn't expect Pamela's stepmother to be so...
2: So what, Richard?
5: Well, young and so attractive.
2: How nice of you to say that, darling. You really think me attractive?
5: Yes, very.
2: My, we are getting along well, aren't we, Richard? I think we should get to know more of one another, don't you?
5: Uh-huh.
2: Well, there's no time like the present, is there?
5: Whatever you say, Denise.
0: He's falling into the trap, isn't he, Denise? Soon you'll be able to twist him around your little finger. Yes, you're confident that when you're through with Richard, he'll have forgotten that Pamela ever existed. You sit there at the edge of the pool with Richard for over an hour. Then when he's gone, you hurry to the telephone and call Marty.
6: So you charmed the boy, huh? What'd you tell him?
2: It isn't what I told him. It's what I left unsaid, Marty. That's what counts. I'm certain he thinks I'm quite mad about him. And he's very interested.
6: Did he say he'd keep the little rendezvous?
2: Of course not, and I didn't ask him to. I merely mentioned that I'd be dining alone tomorrow night at that quaint little cafe overlooking the sea. How I loved it there. The soft music, the candlelight.
6: Yeah. Think he'll show up?
2: How could he turn it down?
6: Well, honey...
2: Don't worry, Marty. After tomorrow night, all our worries will be over.
0: Promptly at 7 the following night, you enter Chevigny's, that quaint little cafe at Santa Monica. The head waiter steers you to a secluded table near the large window overlooking the sea. And there in the candlelight, you sip a martini and wait for Richard to show up. Suddenly, you're aware of someone standing by your elbow.
7: Good evening. Mrs. Barrett?
2: Yes?
7: Allow me. I am René Dumont. May I sit down?
2: Just a moment. I don't think...
7: I am from the Hollywood Escort Bureau.
2: Escort Bureau?
7: Yes, Mr. Richard Matthews hired me. He said Mrs. Barrett hated to dine alone.
2: Get out of my way, what? You...
7: Oh, now look, Mrs. Barrett, how about my fee?
2: Collect your fee from the man who hired you. He'll pay. Yes, he'll pay all right.
8: Oh, he sent you the two-bit Romeo, a guy from an escort bureau.
2: Yes, of all the dirty, shabby tricks.
8: Well, it's no worse than one you tried to pull on Pamela, baby. You must be losing your technique.
2: You won't think it's so funny when I tell you that last night she informed me they're planning to get married right after the concert.
8: What?
2: I said they were planning, Marty, but the wedding will never take place.
8: Uh-huh. How are you going to stop it? Poison her cornflakes?
2: Don't be a fool. Poison? Yes, poison. That's it, Marty.
8: What are you going to do?
2: My late husband's curio collection. The poisons he picked up in South Africa and South America. Some of them are fatal in almost a matter of minutes, Marty.
5: I thought you'd gotten rid of that stuff.
2: Pamela wouldn't let me. Pamela wouldn't let me get rid of a thing. But how very thoughtful of her. How very thoughtful. Just a scratch from any one of those poisons, Marty. And it's all over for little Pamela.
5: Yeah, all right. But how are you going to do it?
2: I don't know, Marty. But I'll think of something. I'll think of something.
0: Yes, and it's on your mind all that night, isn't it, Denise? You've got to find a way to kill Pamela with one of the poisons from her father's collection. And somehow Richard must be blamed. Just how you're going to do that isn't clear, not yet. Not until the following afternoon when suddenly, quite by accident, you stumble on the answer. You're sitting in the library when your maid walks into the room.
2: Oh, Alma.
1: Yes, ma'am?
2: Where are you going with those flowers?
1: Well, Miss Pamela asked me to put them in here. The gardener picked them this morning. Aren't the roses beautiful?
2: Yes, they are. They're quite beautiful. Put them in that vase over there. I just remembered I have something very important to do. It's all very simple, Marty. We poison Pamela with a rose. A rose from her darling Richard.
5: I don't follow you, Denise.
2: Richard always sends her a rose when she appears on the stage. It's become a superstition with them. She wouldn't appear without it.
5: All right, so?
2: I'll arrange to be at the door when the florist delivers it. They always wrap the stem of the rose with a very thin wire. I'll put several sharp wires on it, Marty. One of them right up through the rose. All of them especially treated. One of those wires will be sure to scratch Pamela.
5: Uh-huh. Yeah, but suppose that
2: I'll pin the rose on her. Arrange it so that she'll be certain to scratch herself.
5: Oh, that'll never work. The police will be sure to find out.
2: That'll make it all the better if they do. Richard sent her the rose. Not me. He always does.
5: Yeah, but the motive. Why should he want her out of the way?
2: Because he was madly in love with me. And he wanted the Barrett fortune, too. You see, he knew that with Pamela out of the way, all the money would go to me.
5: You know, that might work.
2: And with you, the attorney for the Barrett estate, to back up my story, it can't fail to work.
5: Oh, sure, sure. That'll stand up, baby.
2: Oh, in another month, Marty, the Barrett fortune will be all mine.
5: Ours, baby.
2: All right. Ours. However, I think I should warn you, Marty.
5: Oh?
2: Just in case you get ideas about pushing me off a cliff. Keeping all the money for yourself.
5: Oh. Now, look, we're getting married.
2: Yes, I know. But I've taken the necessary precautions just the same, darling. I've sent a letter to a friend of mine, a lawyer. That letter will be opened in the event of my death.
5: What are you driving at?
2: It's all there. In the letter, Marty. All the evidence the district attorney will need. How you embezzled money from the Barrett estate, and the complete story of Thomas's death. You see, I'd hate to have an accident happen to me, Marty. Fall off a cliff like he did.
5: You don't think I'd double-cross you, Denise? I'm crazy about you.
2: Yes, of course you are. But I just want to make certain you don't have a change of heart. You might get to think that $500,000 looks better to you than I do. See what I mean, darling?

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1: It was all so simple, wasn't it, Denise? Richard's rose arrived while Pamela was upstairs dressing for the concert. It took you only a few moments to turn it into a deadly weapon. Then you went to Pamela's room and carefully pinned it on her dress in such a way that she'd be certain to scratch herself, die by the poison you took from your late husband's curio collection. You lie down for a while, certain that you'll soon be in full control of the Barrett fortune. You're calm and confident when Marty calls for you a few moments after Pamela leaves with Richard. And now, as you sit beside him in the concert hall, watching Pamela's performance, your eyes are fastened on the rose she's wearing.

0: But as the recital progresses, you become more and more tense. The fear that your plan has gone wrong gradually comes over you. Something should have happened to Pamela long before this, shouldn't it, Denise? And as her brilliant performance draws to a climax, you exchange worried glances with Marty.
1: Baby, what's gone wrong?
2: I don't know.
1: I was afraid of your idea from the start.
2: It'll work, Marty. It's got to.

0: dressing room. This way, Marty. Oh, pardon me, please.
1: Yes,
0: excuse me. Please.
1: Thank you, ma'am.
2: Oh, come in, ma'am. Oh, wasn't Miss Pamela wonderful tonight?
0: Yes, yes. Where is she?
3: Oh, she didn't come back to her dressing room, ma'am. She ran right off the stage and left with Mr. Richard.
0: What?
3: Yes, ma'am. She gave me this note for you.
1: What is it, Denise?
0: My dear Denise, sorry to rush off like this, but Richard and I are driving to Las Vegas to be married. I know you don't approve, but I hope you can find it in your heart to forgive us. Love, Pamela.
2: Married? Miss Pamela getting married? Oh, how wonderful. Oh, no wonder the poor child was so excited before she left for the concert.
0: Marty, I don't feel well.
1: I feel a little pale myself.
2: Oh, yes, ma'am. Miss Pamela was so nervous she couldn't pin Mr. Richard's rose on a dress. I had to do it for her.
0: What?
2: Miss Pamela was so excited.
0: You
2: that I
0: pinned Mr. Richard's rose on
2: her? Yes, ma'am.
0: But you couldn't have. I did it for her. I took it at the door when it came and pinned it on her in her room.
3: Well, that's right, but I'm talking about the artificial rose Mr. Richard brought her later when he came to pick up Miss Pamela.
0: Artificial rose? Why did he do that?
3: Well, Mr. Richard said that at the last minute he remembered roses made Miss Pamela sneeze this time of year. He brought her an artificial rose.
0: Alma, what did you do with the other rose?
3: Well, Miss Pamela thought it was too pretty to throw away, ma'am, so she put it in your corsage when the florist brought it, just before she left for the concert with Mr. Richard.
0: My corsage? This?
3: Well, yes, ma'am, the one you're wearing.
1: Denise, your arm's bleeding.
3: Oh, my, you must have scratched yourself.
0: Scratched myself? Yes, I have.
1: When did you do that?
0: I don't know. It must have been... Marty, I feel...
3: Well, what's the matter, man? Is something wrong?
0: Marty! Poison. Call a doctor. You know how quickly...
3: Oh, help her, Mr. Marty. She's...
1: Denise. Denise.

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So, of course, they must be your own composition. Featured in tonight's story were Mary Lansing and Frank Lovejoy. The Whistler was produced and directed by George W. Allen, with story by Nancy Cleveland, music by Wilbur Hatch, and was transmitted to our troops overseas by the Armed Forces Radio Service. The Whistler is entirely fictional, and all characters portrayed on The Whistler are also fictional. Any similarity of names or resemblance to persons living or dead is purely coincidental. Remember, at this same time next Sunday, another strange tale by The Whistler.

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1: 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Its title, Finders Weepers.
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0: I am the Whistler, and I know many things, for I walk by night. I know many strange tales, many secrets hidden in the hearts of men and women who have stepped into the shadows. Yes, I know, and presently I'll tell you the nameless terrors of which they dare not speak.
1: But now a tip I think you'll appreciate about the expected battery shortage this winter. 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
0: Inside a darkened room in a great old mansion in Los Angeles, an elderly man lies unconscious. He's the well-known industrialist, A.R. Peters, and a doctor bends over his still form. Outside the closed door stand two men, Alan Fearmont, Peters' business partner, and John Blackburn, his secretary. They speak in low, hushed tones.
2: How long has the doctor been in there?
3: Almost an hour now.
2: Has he told you anything?
3: Nothing. I called him as soon as Mr. Peters became ill. He hasn't left his side.
2: Seems very strange to me. Arthur never complained of his heart.
3: What do you mean, strange? Heart attacks are not uncommon.
2: No, but in all the years of our business partnership, I've never known him to have even a flutter.
3: What are you driving at, Mr. Fairmont? You're not suggesting...
2: I'm not suggesting anything. I only said it was strange. What's the matter with you, young man? You're not suffering from a guilty conscience, are you?
3: Certainly not.
2: No, of course not. These last 5 years as Arthur's secretary have been profitable for you, haven't they?
3: I'll look out for myself.
2: Oh, doctor, how is he?
4: Frankly, Mr. Fairmont, I'm puzzled. He's running a high fever, and I'm sure he's fighting, but...
3: But what?
4: Well, it seems to be his heart. But Mr. Peters' condition before his illness gave no indication of any weakness. His health has been exceptionally good for his age.
2: And what are his chances now?
4: Not good. In fact, I'd advise you to notify any family right away. Ask them to come.
2: It's that bad?
4: Yes. I'll be back later. Good day, sir.
2: Goodbye, doctor.
3: Well, that means Celia.
2: What do you know about Celia?
3: I know that she's the only family he has. His daughter ran away from home just before I came here and hasn't been heard from for 5 years.
2: Yeah, she just seemed to disappear.
3: But now she might be coming back. In fact, it would be very profitable if she did come back.
2: You know about that, too?
3: Of course. As Mr. Peters' secretary, naturally I know what is contained in his will. And I know about the change he made. If Celia Peters returned here before her 21st birthday, all would be forgiven, and she'd inherit a cool $250,000.
2: Yes, that's right.
3: I know something else, too. I looked up Celia's birthday. She'll be 21 the 17th of this month, in just 8 days. That's all the time there's left.
2: You're mighty interested in Celia Blackburn. Why?
3: Purely business, Fairmont.
2: I don't understand.
3: Well, Celia doesn't know about her inheritance. Unless someone tells her about it, she's not coming back here to claim it. But don't you suppose that information should be worth, say, $50,000 to her?
2: You chiseling scoundrel. I've always had my doubts about you, Blackburn. Don't you have 1 ounce of common decency? A girl's father is dying, and you have the gall to plan coldly to blackmail her for part of her estate.
3: Okay, forget it. I'll do it my own way.
2: Oh, no, you won't, Blackburn. Because I'm going to find Celia myself and bring her back. As the closest friend of the family, it's my place too anyway. But now... Well, you can just forget it, Blackburn, because I'll see to it that Celia gets what's coming to her.
3: You'll have to find her first, Fairmont, and I doubt if you can do that before I do.
2: We'll see about that. I'm leaving for New York tonight.
3: All right, Fairmont. Maybe I'll see you there.
0: Night nice fellow, this Blackburn. You'll have to work fast, Fearmont. 2 days have passed already, and you've just arrived in New York. Only 6 days left. In 6 days, you must find Celia Peters and convince her she must return with you. 6 days to comb a city of 7 million people for a girl whose face would be only vaguely familiar after 5 years. A girl who may have changed her name, moved away, or even have died. Yes, Fearmont, it's a hard task you've cut out for yourself. A hard task in such a short time.
5: Can I help you, sir?
2: Yes, I'd like a room, please.
5: Yes, sir. Will you sign the register?
2: Certainly. There you are.
5: Mr. Fearmont of Los Angeles. Have you just arrived?
2: Yes, yes. Oh, I'd like to ask you something. You may be able to help me.
5: I'll be glad.
2: This postcard here, is it familiar to you?
5: Oh, yes, sir. Those are our cards, yes. We put them in the room.
2: This card was mailed from here about a year ago by a Miss Celia Peters. Is she registered here?
5: Miss Celia Peters. Oh, I'm sorry, sir. She was registered here for quite a while, but she checked out about 3 months ago.
2: Oh. You have her forwarding address?
5: I'm sorry, but she didn't leave one. You see, I know because there have been others asking about her.
2: Others? Blackburn.
5: You'll find your room quite pleasant, I'm sure. It has a wonderful
2: view. Who were these other people who have been inquiring for Miss Peters?
5: I'm sorry, sir, but I'm not at liberty to disclose the private affairs of our guests. It's an ironclad rule of the hotel. Boy, take this gentleman to 729.
0: In the elevator you go, Fearmont. One strike against you. Blackburn's here and ahead of you. It's going to be more difficult than you imagine to find Celia Peters. You better get busy. Call that number you heard about.
6: I'm Morokian.
2: This is Alan Fearmont speaking.
6: Yes, sir.
2: I'd like to employ the services of your agency.
6: I'll be at my office until 5 this afternoon.
2: I'm at the Iroquois. Will you come over immediately?
6: Can't you state your business over the phone?
2: Impossible.
6: Well, I don't make a habit of calling in prospective clients, Mr. Fearmont.
2: I'm an actual client, Mr. Marukian. I've heard quite a lot about you, and I want a job done. I'd like you to do it. Would a $500 retainer help your decision?
6: It is persuasive.
2: $1,000.
6: You've convinced me. The Iroquois?
2: Room 729.
6: I'll be there in 20 minutes.
0: A private detective to trace Celia. Yes. But I, Marukian, isn't the only one in town. There's Pat Sheffield, and he too has received a call.
7: Name, Celia Peters, age about 21. Look, how do I know this thing's on the level?
8: Mr. Sheffield, I'm not in the habit of calling detective agencies just for recreation. Now, I've told you all about myself. That should be sufficient to convince you I'm serious. If it isn't, you'll have my check in tomorrow's mail to help you make up your mind.
7: Okay, let's get on with the description. What does this girl do? What are her habits?
8: Miss Peters left home 5 years ago, after an argument with her father. She's pretty, rather small and blonde, according to those who knew her then.
7: She working here in New York?
8: Probably. She has no other means of support. And one more thing.
7: Yeah?
8: No publicity. None at all. The search must be kept quiet.
7: You, don't want the police interested, I guess, huh?
8: No. But not for the reasons you may think. You have my address, and I'll expect a report right away. We have no time to lose.

0: Here, Mont?
1: Yes.
0: Rook in.
1: Oh, come in, come in. Glad to know you. Here, sit down. First of all, here's your retainer.
0: Well, thanks.
1: I'll pay you an additional $1,000 when you find the person I want.
0: He's in New York?
1: She is. That is, I think she is.
0: Old girl, huh? What can you tell me about her?
1: Not very much, I'm afraid. But it's absolutely necessary that I find her. And without publicity.
0: Discretion is the motto of my agency.
1: I dare say. But there must be no slip-ups. Publicity would spoil everything.
0: I understand.
1: Her name's Celia Peters. Here. Here's a picture. That was taken about 5 years ago. I don't know if it'll help you any.
0: Well, she's a child.
1: She was 16 at the time.
0: Still have freckles?
1: I don't know.
0: Very pretty.
1: That was snapped just a few days before she left home in Los Angeles. I've no doubt that she's even prettier today.
0: Lots of jobs for a pretty girl like that here in New York. Do you know what she's doing?
1: I'm not sure. The only word we've had from her in the last 5 years was this postcard sent from this hotel about a year ago. On it, she said she was working as a model.
0: A model? Yeah, that's the most logical for a pretty girl of her breeding. And you've seen her pictures in the magazine?
1: Oh, no. No, we haven't. Never.
0: What's the matter? Don't you read magazines out there? Models are always photographed and get their pictures in the magazines.
1: Yes, yes, but I've never seen Celia's picture in anything.
0: Well, she's not a model, probably. Maybe she's going into show business. That's the next best place to find a pretty girl.
1: Well, it's possible, I suppose. Although Celia wasn't trained for anything. She never worked a day in her life when she left home.
0: Okay, if that's all the information you can give me, I'll get started.
1: Fine, fine. Only, Marukian, I can't impress upon you too much. There's no time to lose. Miss Peters must be in Los Angeles within 6 days. And there may be others trying to reach her. It's imperative that I find her first. There's $250,000 involved.
0: I see. Then you're right. There is no time to lose.
2: Yes, there's no time to lose. The search for Celia is on. I, Marukian, detective extraordinary. Pat Sheffield, manhunter deluxe, and who else? Each follows his own path. Sheffield calls on the rooming houses, the model agencies. Marukian tracks down the theatrical offices and nightclubs, the beauty parlors.
0: Do you recognize the girl in this picture?
3: No, never saw before.
2: Call after call. The trail is hard to pick up. But there's something else to pick up, another hunter, crossing the trail time and time again.
4: But I didn't call here before.
3: Well, I gave the same information to another man yesterday.
2: Another man? Is it Marukian, do you suppose, or is it...
0: Blackburn? No, my name's not Blackburn.
2: Yes. Mr. Blackburn seems to be getting ahead of you, Marukian. Or is it Sheffield? Maybe you better get together and compare notes. You'll find Sheffield down in Benny's bar, sipping a scotch. And you might find his conversation interesting. Even if you can't find out who he's working for, you might get a tip.
4: This case is very interesting. $250,000. I wouldn't mind being in this Peters girl's shoes.
0: Yeah. Thanks, Sheffield.
4: What for?
0: For an idea you've just given me. See you later.
2: An idea. And what an idea, Marukian. Like to be in Celia Peters' shoes, Sheffield said? Shoes? Certainly. Why didn't you think of that? Celia Peters might be a model after all. All models aren't pictured full face. Some model shoes, hands, gloves. Maybe Celia has especially pretty hands or feet.
0: Dimitri's photographing salon. You specialize in advertising photographs of shoes and footwear, don't you? Well, do you have a model by the name of Celia Peters? No. Oh, Celia Arthur. Would you give me your address? No, I didn't call you before. This is a fashion magazine. We want an interviewer. 235 West 58th Street. Thanks.
2: Yes, it was an idea. Now Marukian is on the track. He picks up Fairmont and they go to West 58th Street.
1: Celia Arthur, eh?
0: That's right.
1: Yes, she might use that name. It's her father's first name. Are you sure this is the right address?
0: Yep. Come on. Apartment B, back this way.
1: All right.
0: There's one thing I wanted to ask you, Mr. Fairmont, about Sheffield. Did you hire him, too?
1: Yes, but he hasn't had much luck.
0: No. Sheffield's not so dumb. I wonder. Maybe he just hasn't passed his information on to you.
1: You don't mean you think that he would...
0: I don't know. I just wanted to know if you were sure who Sheffield was working for. Let's see. Oh, this should be it. Apartment B.
1: Right. Where the door's ajar.
0: Yes.
1: We might just as well go on in.
0: Wait, wait. There's someone sitting at a desk, going through papers.
1: But that's not Celia. It's a man. It's Blackburn.
5: 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Let every go signal remind you that you do go farther with Signal Gasoline.

0: Just as Marukian and Fearmont seem on the point of finding Celia Peters, they arrive at her apartment, only to discover that Blackburn has beaten them. And it seems that you've done a good job of it, haven't you, Blackburn?
1: Well, Fairmount, so you finally arrived.
2: Where's Celia?
1: She's not here.
2: What have you done with her?
1: She's perfectly safe, but you won't be able to find her, not before we get on that plane for Los Angeles.
3: You mean, Celia, that you talk her into giving you a cut of her fortune?
1: Well, let's say we've just reached a little agreement. The game's over, Fairmount, and I've won. You may as well call up your detective and go home.
2: Why, you cheap little cheat. I'll have you thrown in jail for this outrage. I'll thrash you myself.
4: Now, now, Mr. Fairmount, calm down. There's no need for violence.
2: You shut up. Whose side are you on anyway? You're supposed to be working for me, and you let this chiseler get in ahead of us. Maybe you even helped him, for all I know.
4: Maybe I did, for all you know. But I'm telling you now, there's only one thing to do. Bow out gracefully. Come on, Mr. Fairmont, let's go.
2: All right, all right. But you haven't won yet, Blackburn.
1: We'll see about that.
4: Come on, Mr. Fairmont. Let's get out of here fast.
2: I don't understand you, Marukian. Who are you working for? Me or Blackburn?
4: Keep your shirt on and don't talk so loud. Now listen, go back to your hotel and wait a few minutes. I'll have Celia Peters there inside of 3 hours.
2: What? But Blackburn's...
4: Blackburn doesn't know any more about her than you do. He hasn't even seen her yet.
2: How do you know that?
4: I don't know for sure. But otherwise, why should he be waiting here in her apartment, rifling through the papers in her desk as he was when we came in? He's still looking for her himself.
2: But then if he waits here, he'll get her when she comes home.
4: Right. But we'll get her before she comes home. You leave it to me.
2: I'm not sure I trust you, Marukian.
4: All right, then. Don't. Only I don't charge for goods not delivered, so you can depend on me bringing in Celia Peters, and soon.
0: Yes, Mr. Fearmont, that's all you can do. Go back to your hotel and wait, trusting Marukian. But your first caller isn't Marukian, it's Sheffield.
5: Hello, Mr. Fearmont.
2: Come in, Sheffield, you're just in time.
5: Thanks. Well, I guess we haven't had much luck. Huh?
2: You've exhausted your possibilities?
5: Looks that way. It's pretty easy for a girl like that to be swallowed up in this big city.
2: You're giving up, then?
5: That's up to you, of course.
2: I'll give you your fee.
5: No, I didn't find her. I'm not entitled to anything.
2: Could it be you've already gotten your fee from somebody else?
5: What do you mean?
2: I mean that... Yes? Who? Oh, all right. Thank you. Well, that was a desk clerk. He said Celia Peters and I, Marukian, are on their way up.
5: Celia Peters, eh? So he found her after all. Well, that lets me out, and I might as well be going.
2: I'd rather you waited. I'd like for you to be here.
5: You were just telling me that you didn't trust me, so...
2: And I don't trust Marukian either. So I want you both here. Well, here they are now. Come in.
4: Well, Mr. Fairmont, here she is, Celia Peters.
6: Hello, Mr. Fairmont.
2: You're Celia Peters?
6: Yes. Well, don't you recognize me? I know I've changed in these 5 years, but I thought you'd still remember me.
2: Yes, of course I'd remember Celia Peters. Mr. Marukian, would you say there was much resemblance between the photograph I showed you and this girl?
4: Well, that wasn't a very good picture, and it's been a long time.
2: What would you say, Sheffield? Take a look.
4: Hmm. Well...
6: Oh, that. I remember that picture. Hattie took it one summer afternoon out on the lawn.
2: Hattie?
6: Yes, yes, our housekeeper. Well, of course, you remember her, Mr. Fairmont.
2: What was her full name?
6: Why, it was Mrs... Oh, isn't that funny? I can't seem to remember that. We called her Hattie all.
2: You just weren't coached quite well enough, were you, young lady?
6: What do you mean?
2: I mean that this girl is not Celia Peters at all. I don't know who she is, but she's not Celia.
6: But, Mr. Fairmont, of course I'm Celia. Surely you would know me after only 5 years.
2: Yes, yes, I would. And you're not Celia. Your game's up, young lady, whoever you are. I've a good idea that Blackburn has put you up to this. Slick way for him to get his hands on some money.
4: But, Mr. Fairmont...
2: And that goes for you, too, Marukian. I'm not so sure you both aren't mixed up in it, too.
6: Now, look, Mr. Fairmont. I don't know what this is all about, and I didn't ask to come here. This man came and got me away from my work, telling me you wanted to see me. Because you were an old family friend, I came. But I don't intend to stay and be accused of some kind of conspiracy. You'll excuse me.
2: Yes, you'd better get out, young lady, before I call the police.
6: Police? I never cared much for you, Mr. Fairmont. Now I'm sure I was right. Goodbye.
0: Well... Well, after all that frantic search, it turned out to be the wrong girl. And Fearmont suspects a fraud plot. You were lucky to get out of this without an explanation to the police, weren't you, Sheffield?
5: Well, I'm glad this one is over, Marukin.
4: I'm not so sure that it is over.
5: No? How do you figure?
4: It's possible that Fearmont made a mistake.

0: We were hired by Fairmont. If he doesn't accept her, our job's done.
1: I wonder. There's still Blackburn, and there's something fishy about the whole thing. I'm going to get to the bottom of it. Maybe we can both save our fees.
0: Okay, what do we do?
1: You tail Celia Peters. I've got some calls to make. I'll meet you later. Probably at the airport.
2: Now, what is Marukian thinking of? The airport? Yes, of course. Because Blackburn had two tickets for the Los Angeles plane. And right now, Blackburn is waiting for Celia in her apartment.
3: Oh!
4: Hello.
3: Oh, who are you?
4: You don't remember me, Miss Peters, but I'm Blackburn, your father's secretary. I've been with him ever since you left.
3: Oh, I see. How did...
4: How did I find you here? It was quite a job. But now that I have, there's no time to waste. Close the door and I'll start talking.
3: I prefer to have the door open.
4: And then I'll be brief. How would you like $250,000?
3: Oh, don't joke.
4: I'm not joking. You can have it in 2 days. Is it worth $50,000 of it to know how you can get it?
3: I don't understand what you're talking about. I haven't $50,000.
4: No, but you will have if you play ball with me. And you'll have the other $200,000 left for yourself.
3: I don't think I like the sound of this. You'd better go.
4: Go? I don't know. I spent too much time looking for you. I'm not going to give up now. You're going to the airport with me, and we're flying to Los Angeles.
3: I most certainly am not.
4: Maybe this will help you decide.
3: A gun.
5: Drop that gun, Blackburn.
4: Fairmont.
3: Fairmont, what do you want here?
5: Well, it seems I was just in time. Celia, I was hasty. I see that now. I got to thinking after you left, and I thought I'd better investigate further. Now I see you're not in league with this Blackburn. And if you have some letters or identification, I'll be convinced that you are, indeed, Celia Peters.
3: But what difference does it make? What is this all about?
5: Celia, you must come with me to Los Angeles. I've chartered a plane. We'll leave immediately.
3: I'm not going anywhere with you. Why should I?
5: Your father. He's desperately ill. He needs you.
3: What?
5: Whatever arguments you had in the past are forgotten. Surely, they won't stop you from going to his bedside.
3: To his bedside? Is he dying?
5: Yes.
3: Oh, no. Oh, poor father. Of course I'll go.
4: Listen, Celia, let me handle this.
5: You keep out of this, you Chisley. Celia? Your father's will gives you $250,000 if you return before your 21st birthday. That's Friday.
3: So that's what Mr. Blackburn was talking about.
5: Yes, and thank goodness I got here when I did.
3: Oh, it's not the money, Mr. Fairmont. It's father. If he needs me, I'll go.
4: Okay, so I lose. You might as well have my 2-plane ticket.
5: No, thank you, Blackburn. I've chartered a plane. And we'll have to hurry, Celia. There's still not too much time to get to California.
2: Well, Celia's going to show up at the airport after all, but not with Blackburn. I wonder if that will upset Mr. Marukian's plan.
3: Why, Mr. Marukian, what are you doing here?
1: I just thought I'd see you off.
5: Oh, yes, Marukian. Yeah, she's the right girl after all. I'll drop a check for you and Mr. Sheffield in the mail tomorrow.
1: Thanks. So you're off to collect your fortune out in Los Angeles, Miss Peters, huh?
3: Yes, I guess so.
1: Sure you've got the right plane?
3: Well, what do you mean?
1: Have you asked the pilot if he's going to Los Angeles?
3: No.
1: Well, I have. He isn't. This plane was chartered for a trip to Florida.
5: Well, I don't understand. There must be some mistake.
1: There is. And you made it, Fairmont.
6: Hey, what's going on here?
1: Oh, hello, Sheffield. Glad you're here. You can help me hold Fairmont for the police.
5: Police? Why, what do you mean?
1: I mean the police will be glad to get a hold of you, Fairmont. You're wanted for murder.
7: The Whistler will give you the strange answer to tonight's story in just a moment. Meantime, I want to tell you about the game that's now top favorite among men in the armed forces. It's Salvo, S-A-L-V-O, the exciting game of military strategy in which two persons match wits trying to sink each other's battleships. Signal Oil Company has been supplying thousands of Salvo games to men in uniform. And these letters will give you an idea of how well they like them. Lieutenant Lee Ringer, a naval recreation officer, writes, "Salvo games are especially popular among troops aboard transports bound for overseas, and those men sincerely appreciate Signal's generosity and thoughtfulness." And from Major Wolf of the Army Special Services comes this letter, "The Salvo game that Signal Oil Company has distributed to Army, Navy, and Marine personnel overseas have turned many dull hours into fun." Well, friends, since boys in the service have gotten such a kick out of playing Salvo,

0: the Signal Oil Company thought that you, too, would enjoy this game. So, in addition to the thousands that will continue to be sent overseas, Signal has been able to get a limited number for distribution here at home. To get yours, simply stop at your neighborhood Signal gasoline dealer soon, while his supply lasts, and ask for a Salvo game. S-A-L-V-O. Remember, it's free. And it's the same exciting game for which fighting men around the world are writing Signal Oil Companies these enthusiastic letters. And now, back to the Whistler.
1: Well, Imerukian was right. The police were very glad to get a hold of Mr. Alan Fearmont, that fine, upstanding friend of the Peters family. He wasn't such a friend after all, as it turned out. Marukian said murder, and that's what it was. The murder by poisoning of old Mr. Peters. Yes, it wasn't heart failure at all, but Fearmont didn't think that that would ever be found out. His anxiety to get to Celia before Blackburn did was explained when the details of Peters' will came out. If Celia didn't get back to claim her fortune, the money went into the business, Fearmont's business now. So when Blackburn found Celia, Fearmont had to intervene. He tried to take her on the airplane trip to Florida to keep her away from Los Angeles until after her birthday. But Marukian suspected Fearmont when he refused to identify Cecilia and found out that the airplane trip and then contacted Los Angeles to learn about Mr. Peters' mysterious death. A smart detective, wasn't he? Yes, even Sheffield found that out, because Marukian deduced the fact that Sheffield was working for both Blackburn and Fearmont. And, as he put it,
2: I'll just take half the fees for keeping my mouth shut about it.

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1: 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This episode of The Weird Circle first aired Sunday, October 10th, 1943, 83 years ago today, titled, What Was It?
2: The Weird Circle. In this cave by the restless sea, we are met to call from out the past stories strange and weird. Bellkeeper, toll the bell, so all may know we are gathered again in the Weird Circle.

0: the past, phantoms of a world gone by speak again their immortal tale. What was it?
1: All right, then. What was it?
2: What was it? Nobody knows. But the house was haunted by something or somebody. The boarders here at Mrs. Dimity's boarding house didn't believe in ghosts either, myself included. But we were curious about them. That's why we voted to move into the old brownstone house on 49th Street. And once we were in, we were still convinced that ghosts don't venture abroad in a New York tenement building. The only one who wasn't quite convinced that ghosts exist only in storybooks was old Mrs. Dimity herself. But her favorite roomer, young, handsome Ned Saunders, and myself, I'm Dr. Hammond, we refused to believe the ghostly nonsense. Ann Mitchell, the young sculptress who lived there, was frankly curious, while the Countess Harkavy, a fortune teller of some renown and a psychic of questionable fame, was delighted at the idea of living in a haunted house. That was in the business way, of course. It was around 11 o'clock at night when the boarders, who were then assembled in that dark, dreary living room, first heard what some claimed was a ghostly presence.
3: Listen to that, Dr. Hammond.
2: I hear it, Ned. It's an uncommon sort of sound for the wind.
4: That is not the wind, Dr. Hammond. It is the cries from the spirit world. I feel it in the marrow of my bones.
5: Oh, say, Countess, can't you feel things in a more comfortable place? Bone structures always struck me as a most uncomfortable place to have a feeling going on.
4: Listen, all of you. Listen.
5: Oh, skip it. Ned, will you pass me that magazine on the shelf next to you? I think any kind of reading will be preferable to listening to old psychic ears rambling.
3: Sure, sir. Here you are, dear.
2: You really think this house is haunted, Countess?
4: Yes, I do.
2: It would be a fortunate thing for your business if the United States of America could be made ghost conscious.
5: Dr. Hammond, you'll live to regret that remark. The Countess will take you seriously.
2: I am serious.
3: And talking of taking things seriously, when are you going to start taking me seriously, Anne?
5: When you start to make a living, Ned. Oh, someday I hope I won't have to try and sell my sculptures.
4: All art is conceived out of the fires of struggles.
5: Well, I'm tired of struggling. Oh, if I could just create something out of the ordinary for an art exhibit, I could make a couple of $100. I've been working 3 months for an idea and I haven't done a thing.
4: My poor dear Anne, as long as you doubt the extraordinary, how can you create it?
2: She's got you there, Anne.
5: Yes, she has, Dr. Hammond.
2: Well, what would you suggest as a good subject for Anne to sculpt, Countess?
4: Well, a denizen of the other world, perhaps?
5: Oh, sure. That's rather a hot place for a girl to venture in order to sculpt the devil, isn't it?
4: Don't speak so lightly of his satanic highness. No one knows where the devil's hand may be next.
3: How about sculpting me, Anne? I'm an extraordinary young man.
5: That you are, darling.
3: Extraordinarily broke, at any rate.
5: Oh, the woes of the world revolve on that ugly stuff called money.
2: People take money much too seriously, Ned.
3: Well, frankly, Dr. Hammond, if I had some of it, I wouldn't take it at all seriously. I'd scatter it around the world like a veritable windmill.
4: Oh, frivolity. That's your trouble, my dear friends. Frivolity. You feed on it. Here in this very house is a poor earthbound spirit, and yet you ignore it.
2: Come, Countess, you don't expect us to take it seriously.
4: I expect nothing.
5: What do you expect us to do? Call a spirit in and ask him to sit for me?
4: Possibly, Anne. Possibly.
2: Come, Countess, you're joking.
4: I have never been more serious in my life. I think we ought to hold a seance and command the spirits to enter the room.
2: That would be interesting, at least scientifically so.
5: Oh, nonsense, Doctor. Besides, Mrs. Dimity would never stand for it. Ever since she moved us into this house, she's been scared stiff of the very idea of spirits.
3: Have you seen the amulet she's been wearing?
5: Yes. She carries it around like a sword.
4: Why don't we ask her?
5: Oh, we were just talking about you, Mrs. Dimity.
6: Oh, dear. I tell you, I just can't stand being alone in my room. I just know something was in there with me, Anna. I just know it.
4: The spirits probably have been attracted to you, Mrs. Dimity. I've always felt you're strongly psychic.
6: Oh, don't say it, Countess. Don't even think about it. It was all a mistake, moving into this house. All a mistake. I've just never been as nervous. Dr. Hammond, feel my pulse. Feel it. It's practically non-pulsed, so to speak.
2: Well, I wouldn't take it seriously, Mrs. Dimity. We all know there are no such things as spirits. You see, we've been talking about the ghost for so long that at times we half believe, but that's purely imagination.
6: It wasn't imagination at all, Dr. Hammond. You know very well there are only five of us living here. You four were downstairs and I was alone upstairs and... Oh, I did hear footsteps in the hall. I opened the door and I felt something cold touch me.
4: Ah, you see, I knew it.
6: Oh, listen. Oh, it came from upstairs. Listen, all of you.
4: Ah, and was that also the wind, Dr. Hammond?
2: I don't know, Countess. What do you think, Ned?
3: Well, I think the Countess' idea of a seance is a good practical suggestion. I'm all for it.
6: A seance? Oh, dear.
5: Yes, let's give it a try.
2: Well, we're all agreed.
6: Yes, come on, Les. I think it's a good
2: You're
6: idea.
2: You're in charge, Countess. Now tell us what to do.
4: Well, now, for the first thing, bring your chairs into a circle, please.
6: Oh, dear. I think
4: Now, hold hands.
3: All right.
4: Will someone turn off the lights?
3: I'll get the switch.
4: Good. Now we're in the dark.
6: Oh,
4: quiet, please. Quiet while I summon the spirits. It is midnight, O spirits, midnight. Enter the portals of our room and speak to us. Speak to us. We are gathered to commune with you who have passed on. Withhold not your secrets. Speak. Speak. It is I, Countess Harkavy, asking you to descend to this mortal plane. Answer me. Answer me.
6: If my Uncle Ezekiel's in the room and wants to talk to me, I'd talk to him, Countess.
4: Yes, Mrs. Dimity.
5: Ned, stop squeezing my hand.
3: I'm not squeezing your hand, Anne.
5: Well, whatever you're doing, stop doing it.
3: I'm not doing anything.
5: Ouch, doggone it.
3: What's the matter with you, Anne?
5: Well, you're so coy, pinching me now.
3: I'm not pinching you. My hands are in my lap.
5: Well, who's ever sitting next to me? Stop it. Dr. Hammond.
2: I'm sitting across from you, Anne.
5: Mrs. Dimity.
6: Oh, dear. I wouldn't have the courage to squeeze anybody's hand at this point.
5: Ouch. Well, whoever it is... Turn on the lights, somebody. Turn on the lights.
4: No.
5: Somebody's got hold of my hand.
4: No, don't turn on the lights. The spirits have entered the room and are attracted to you, Anne. To you.
5: Oh, please, please, turn on the lights, please.
3: I'll do it, Anne, I'll do it.
5: Oh, let go.
3: There's nobody sitting next to you. That's a vacant chair.
5: But I felt it.
2: Anne, did you imagine it?
5: Imagine what? That somebody squeezed my hand? I imagine nothing. Look. Look at my hand and tell me that's imagination.
3: What's it, darling? What? Dr. Hammond, look.
2: Hmm?
3: Her hand is bruised.
2: Yes, it is. Pretty badly bruised. Countess, where were you sitting?
4: Exactly where I'm sitting now, Dr. Hammond, and I haven't moved. You had your chance to do something extraordinary, Anne, but you muffed it. A pity is all I can say. A great pity. The seance is ruined.
5: But, Countess, wait a minute.
4: What for? To try another seance and have you become hysterical all over again? Good night.
5: Dr. Hammond, is it possible that I really was holding the hand of something or...
2: Anything's possible, Anne, but not very probable.
5: Oh, dear. Oh, dear.
2: I said not very probable, Mrs. Dimity. I think perhaps the Countess has been playing a trick on all of us.
3: It's a cute trick, Doctor. A pretty difficult one.
2: If she wasn't playing a trick, she shouldn't have been so upset when you turned on the lights, Ned.
3: Oh, Doctor, I think you've got a point there.
5: Nothing like a good dash of logic to take the cold chills out of my spine.
6: Well, how could the Countess do it, Doctor?
2: Well, Mrs. Dimity, psychic phenomena is the Countess's business. After all, she makes a living out of calling imaginary spooks from the outer world. I don't think it's very nice of us to try and pry into her secrets.
6: I hope you're right, Doctor. I do hope you're right.
2: Well, I wouldn't worry, Mrs. Dimity.
6: Well, I'm going upstairs to bed. I've had enough spooks to last me for years.
5: Oh, wait for me, Mrs. Dimity. I'll go up with you. Good night, Ned.
3: Good night, Anne.
5: Good night, Dr. Hammond. See you in the morning.
2: Good night, my dear. And don't worry about the spooks. They're purely harmless make-believe.
6: Oh, dear. I'll never sleep a wink again.
3: Well, Doctor, what's the... tongue in the cheek look.
2: Oh. Ned, I'm afraid we've had our first touch of real psychic phenomena tonight.
3: But you just said...
2: I didn't want to frighten the women.
3: Then you believe this house is haunted?
2: Haunted? Well, I don't like the phrase, but in essence, that's the idea. I was wondering if you'd be interested in trying an experiment with me tonight.
1: Certainly, Doctor, anything.
2: Well, suppose you and I spend the next few nights down here. We'll turn off the lights and wait. Just wait. Perhaps we can invite some trouble. We waited that night through without sleeping, but nothing extraordinary happened, except for the fact that Mrs. Dimity's rocking chair kept rocking all night long, creaking and squeaking as it moved. But the wind could have been responsible for that. The next night and the next and the one after that, we kept our nightly vigil, creeping up to our rooms like thieves just before daylight broke, so that nobody would suspect our secret experiment. On the fifth night of our wait, we heard the rocking chair creaking, creaking, creaking.
1: Doctor.
2: Yes, Ned?
1: That rocking chair couldn't be moved by wind tonight. There isn't a breath of air stirring.
2: I noticed that, Ned. I wonder...
1: Listen.
2: Yes, the creaking stopped. Same as usual. I'll try to get some sleep.
1: I can't. I'm as nervous as a cat over this whole thing.
2: Yes, I'm jittery, too.
7: Ouch, let me...
2: What's the matter, Ned?
7: I don't know. Somebody's attacked me. Help me, Doctor. Help me, it's got its arms around my throat.
2: There, I feel it. We'll find out who this ghost is in a short time. There, I've got his arms, Ned.
7: My throat. Let go of my throat.
2: There. The tree.
7: Can you hang on to him alone, Doctor?
2: I think so. But he's as strong as an ox.
7: No, you don't. Listen to him, will you, Doctor? His voice certainly doesn't sound human.
2: Turn on the lights, Ned, while I hang on to him. We'll find out who this practical prankster is.
7: I'm afraid to let him go, Doctor.
2: I can handle him, Ned. You turn on the lights. Hurry, Ned. Hurry.
7: All right. Of course. There you are. No, wait. No. Doctor, where is he?
2: He's right in front. I've got him by the arms. I'm hanging on to it. Well, this is amazing.
7: Amazing, Doctor. Well, we can't see it. It's invisible.
2: Help me, Ned. He's trying to escape. Help. If I could only see him.
7: There we are. I've got it. I've got it. But what is it, Doctor? What is this thing?

0: What was it? I didn't know as I held the grisly thing in my arms. It struggled and sobbed and moaned exactly as a beast would struggle and moan. An invisible beast. That was the horror of it. An invisible beast. I sent Ned to the basement of the old brownstone to get some stout rope. At least we could prevent this horror from escaping. That's what I thought then. Well, Ned returned shortly from the basement and opened the door.
1: There you are, Dr. Harry.
0: Oh, quickly, Ned. Bind its legs. I can't hang on to it much longer. Not as young as I used to be.
1: All right, Doctor. I'll manage. Somehow, I... Try to hold him on the floor.
0: Yes, of course. There you are, Ned. Now, quickly. Feet are still for the minute.
1: There. I've got the rope about them. Look.
0: Yeah?
1: A perfect loop around nothing but empty air. Hold him and I'll bind the rope around him.
0: Oh, quickly, Ned.
1: There we are. That covers his feet. Now I'll bring it up here and around his legs.
0: Here, give me the rope and I'll bind his hand.
1: All right. We're getting him bound up like an Egyptian mummy.
0: There, that does it. What a relief to be able to let that awful thing go.
1: All right, I'll take the rope now, Doctor, and bind it to this chair. He won't get away now, I'll guarantee that.
0: It isn't very large, is it?
1: No, about the size of a small boy.
0: Yeah, but what is it?
1: Have you ever encountered anything like this before?
0: Well, frankly, Ned, never. Look at my hands, bitten and bruised. I wonder if I'll ever be able to move them again.
1: What are we going to do with the darn thing now?
0: I don't think that's our responsibility, Ned. I think we'd better call the boarders together and let them in on the secret.
1: Would you like me to get them, Doctor?
0: Yes, wake them up. But don't tell them why. Just ask them to come down here, and I'll throw this rug over the chair so that they won't see the rope right away.
2: What is it?
3: Don't ask so many questions, everybody. Dr. Hammond will explain everything.
4: Good evening, Dr. Hammond. Have you possibly discovered that psychic phenomena does exist?
0: Come in, Countess. Come in, everybody. Don't be afraid, Mrs. Dimity.
2: What's that?
0: I'll explain it in a minute.
2: Explain it, Dr. Hammond?
0: Sit down, everybody, please. No, Mrs. Dimity, not in the rocking chair.
2: Oh, dear me.
0: I'm afraid we're in for a revelation this evening. Ned, please close the door.
1: Right.
4: Strange are the ways of the world.
0: Yes, Countess. The ways of the world are very strange. Mrs. Dimity, and the Countess has been correct about this house. There is something in it.
2: Oh, what do you mean?
0: There's nothing to be frightened of, Mrs. Dimity.
4: Oh, spirits are often kind. Indeed, they're friendlier than many mortals.
0: This isn't exactly a spirit, Countess.
4: What do you mean?
0: Exactly what I say. It's a beast of some kind.
2: The doctor, is it in this room?
0: Mrs. Dimity, please. Yes, Anne, it's in this room, in that rocking chair. I threw a rug over it.
4: Oh, unfortunate spirit.
0: If you wish, Countess, remove the rug.
4: Yes, of course.
2: Where is it?
0: It's there. You can see the ropes being held in place by it.
4: What kind of a hoax are you trying to play on me, Dr. Hammond?
0: It is not a hoax. There's a living, breathing something bound in that chair. But it's invisible.
2: Why, that's incredible.
0: It's more than incredible.
4: Would you mind if I touched it?
0: I don't see why I should. It's not my beast. The problem is, what are we going to do with it? What do you suggest, Mrs. Dimity? Mrs. Dimity!
2: Oh, she's fainted, Dr. Hammond. I'll get a smelling salts right here in the desk drawer.
4: Oh, I felt it. I felt it, Anne. I felt it. A captured spirit. I must tell my co-worker, Dr. Zarkotz, right away. He'll be so thrilled, so thrilled.
3: I'm not sure that we ought to tell anybody about it. Are you, Dr. Hammond?
0: Ned's quite right. We should not.
4: Oh, but Dr. Zarkox is the only living person constantly in touch with the spiritual night and day. Day and night, constantly.
2: The smelling salts should be in here someplace. Oh, here they are.
3: Until we find out exactly what it is, I don't think we ought to divulge the secret. Heaven knows what we've stumbled into.
0: You're right, Ned.
2: Here, Mrs. Dimity, take a deep breath of this.
4: And how do you propose going about finding out what it is?
2: Breathe deeply, Mrs. Dimity.
4: Oh.
3: Well, I was thinking it might be possible for Anne to make a plaster cast on it.
2: Oh, that's a gay idea, Ned. Breathe deeply, Mrs. Dimity. You'll be all right.
0: That's quite a good idea, as a matter of fact.
2: No, you'll hold it while I make a cast, huh? If it happens to bite me with a pair of invisible teeth, that'll be my word.
0: No, being a doctor, I shall use a little chloroform and put it to sleep for a while. We'll be able to make a perfect cast.
2: Mrs. Dimity, are you all right?
5: Oh, I'll never be all right again.
3: Well, Anne, are you willing to give it a try?
2: Oh, I suppose so, Ned. I'll prepare the plaster right away.
0: There we are, Anne. The chloroform has worked perfectly. Whatever it is, it's asleep. Before you start with the plaster, I should like to listen to his heart with a stethoscope.
2: Certainly, Doctor.
0: Uh-huh. Normal. A little faster than is normal for a human being, but maybe we're not dealing with a human being.
2: Yes, Doctor, that's very possible. Ned, would you hand me that container near you?
1: Certainly, Ann. There you are.
2: Thanks, Ned. Well, Dr. Hammond, are you ready?
0: Yes, Ann, whenever you are.
2: Oh, we might as well start. 2 o'clock. We ought to be through by 7.
0: And so Ann started to work to cover that invisible form with moist plaster. We watched her spellbound. The hideousness of the rough object which soon met our eyes was appalling. Ann's hands shook perceptibly as she forced herself to complete what she had started. Minutes changed into hours. The mold was completed, and we had a rough idea of this figure. Then Ann allowed the mold to dry. By morning, we had a rough facsimile of the invisible beast. How can I describe what it looked like, when it looked like nothing so much as a demon out of hell itself? Yes, shaped like a man with long, sinewy arms, but it was small, only 4 feet or so high. Its muscular development was amazing, and the face looked like a cannibal's, a demon. Cruel, tiny eyes, a tiny nose, and a horribly long mouth, and sharp, shiny teeth. The first rays of light broke through the window, and I realized that the effects of the chloroform were wearing off. And...
6: Watch out, Ned, he's awake.
1: I got him, Doctor. You better help me.
6: Yes, of course. Here, we'll hold him together. And...
2: Yes, Dr. Hammond.
6: We'll hold him down, and you bind his legs with the cord.
1: Yeah. Get that rope around his legs. Okay. Good girl, Ann. That's it.
2: Ow!
1: He bit me.
2: Your arm, darling. It's bleeding.
1: Don't mind my arm. Just bind the legs.
2: Okay.
1: Hurry up, Ann.
6: That's the girl. Now slip the rope around him and pull it good and tight.
1: All right. There we are. Give me the rope, Ann. I'll secure his arms.
2: Ned, look at your arm. Oh, Doctor, he's badly bitten.
1: Don't bother about me now, darling. We can't let this beast loose on humanity.
0: That face you've done, Ann, looks like the face of a man-eater.
1: Yeah, it does. Give me a hand, Dr. Hammond. We'll put it back in the chair and tie it.
6: Okay, Ned, now, 1, 2, lift.
1: There. Now, tie the darn thing there.
0: What do you think we ought to do with it now?
1: I don't know. You're the doctor.
0: Well, I think we all need some sleep. First, I'll tend to that omnibus, Ned. I'm going to leave the thing here for a while.
2: Doctor, do you think we dare leave it here quite safely?
0: Well, judging from the way Ned's got it tied up, I think so. Not even a spirit could get out of those ropes. Come on, Ned. I want to take a look at that arm of yours.
2: Oh, I'm so tired. I'll leave the little statue in here till morning. You know, Doctor, it makes an interesting study, doesn't it?
0: Yes, quite an interesting one. Extraordinary piece of work, one might say. Well, good night, Ann. Come on, Ned. Let's get that arm bandaged. We'll all think more clearly in the morning. We thought we could think more clearly after some sleep. And so the days went by. Ned and Ann and I stayed with that invisible beast constantly. I took test after test. Its heart condition, its breathing. Every test I took baffled me completely. For this invisible beast reacted to every test exactly as a reptile would react. Or to be more specific, a python. A type of snake which swallows an animal or a man whole and then digests it. As the days passed, we realized that since this was living matter, it must eat. We tempted it with every kind of food imaginable, tried force-feeding it, but the animal never swallowed one bite of food. And then one evening, all of us were collected in the living room when those horrible sounds started.
2: Oh, I tell you, Ned, it's hungry.
1: And, darling, we've tried feeding.
2: But you've got to get it out of this house. I can't take it any longer.
4: Captain, a spirit will evoke the anger of the gods. My advice to you is to let it go.
0: That's not very good advice, Countess. Whatever this is, it would be fairly dangerous, Luke.
2: Oh, isn't there anything we can feed it? It must be suffering horribly, Doctor. No food or water for 2 weeks.
0: Yes, Anne, there is something we can feed it, but unfortunately or fortunately, we can't.
1: What are you talking about, Doctor?
0: Human flesh, Ned. This creature is a man-eater, an invisible man-eater. There's only one thing for us to do. Call the police and the medical society and turn it over to them. There's nothing more we can do.
4: Oh, you'll regret this, Doctor. You'll regret it. You can't evoke the anger of the spirit world without payment in full.
0: Anne, will you make the call?
2: Certainly, Doctor.
1: I'll go with you, darling.
0: Don't tell them anything about it. Just ask them to come over here immediately. And so, gentlemen, Anne called you and brought you over here. I've told you the complete story of the monster from the very beginning.
7: Well, Dr. Hammond, as a member of the police force, I don't mean to doubt you. But where is this invisible monster?
0: It died of hunger 10 minutes before you arrived, Sergeant.
7: Well, where is it?
0: On the floor, here, next to my foot.
7: Huh?
0: You can feel it even if you can't see it. Here, put your hand down here.
7: All right. Sergeant, feel this. It feels like a dead man.
4: Yes, I tell you it does.
7: Oh, sure, Doctor. What kind of a trick are you trying to play on us?
0: Trick, Sergeant? Take my word for it, it's no trick. You felt it yourself.
7: Many people know how to make a mass of material appear invisible. Chemistry can give you a lot of explanations of that kind of a hoax.
0: It's no hoax, gentlemen, on my word of honor. It's no hoax.
8: Tell us a better story. Come on, boys, let's get out of here. We enjoyed your fairy tale, Doctor, but we can't swallow that one whole.
0: But, gentlemen, ask any one of us in this room. I swear to you, it's the truth. Look in the corner at that statuette. That's an exact replica of the invisible beast.
7: Ah, now I get it. You're trying to get some free publicity for the art exhibition at the museum.
2: No, gentlemen. I made that plaster cast myself from the invisible monster. Dr. Hammond's telling you the truth.
8: Oh, yeah? Well, if it's the truth, what was it?
0: What was it? Frankly, gentlemen, I don't know what it was.

From the time-worn pages of the past, you have heard, what was it? Bellkeeper, toll the bell!

0: You're listening to Mystery and Thriller Hour on EBN, the Antioch Broadcasting Network. You just heard an episode of The Weird Circle, which originally aired Sunday, October 10th, 1943, 83 years ago today. Its title? What was it? This episode of Inner Sanctum first aired Monday, October 10th, 1949, 77 years ago today, titled The Devil's Workshop.
1: Good evening, friends. This is your host to welcome you through the creaking door into the Inner Sanctum. Come in, come in. Well, I had my musical bonnet on last night. Went looking for the lost chord. And I found it. Some joker was wearing it as a necklace. I had to cut him loose from a ceiling beam to get the chord. Oh, fun. Later on, we sang sentimental songs. Everyone was so touched in the head. One gay blade got so hysterical he fell on himself, ran himself through. There he lay, dead, but no blood. The zombie. The party broke up when everybody broke down. Ah, yes, a little life of an evening can be deadly.
2: Tonight's Inner Sanctum mystery, The Devil's Workshop, was written by John Robert and stars Mason Adams in the role of Tony with Joan Banks as Tina.
1: Tonight's story was specially devised to get you used to the coming winter chill. Just try to shrug it off, I dare you. Our hero is Tony Murillo, creator of the Devil's Workshop. A talented young man with a genius for evil.
3: The Devil's Workshop. I created it and I live in it. Living with me is every murderer who ever amounted to anything. Hatchet men, pathological killers, Bloody Mary, and the Devil himself. We live in it, all of us, with one difference only. I'm flesh and blood. And they're wax. My hands made them. It's a good business. I can't keep up with the cash orders pouring in from wax museums all over the world. It's a good business, except that sometimes it gets in the way of your love life a little. Your girl wonders about you sometimes.
4: Tony, how did you ever fix on such a strange occupation?
3: Maybe because I'm strange myself. And maybe because it's my name is Murillo.
4: Murillo?
3: See that figure standing alongside the refrigeration room? The chubby little bald fellow with the face of an angel? He'd shot 9 men before a sheriff's posse got him. He was Cesar Murillo. My old man. Sometimes your girl Tina forgets the blood around her is make-believe and the lunatic faces of homicidal killers are only wax.
4: Tony!
3: Did Bloody Mary just swing at you with her axe?
4: No. No, no, not Mary. It was the devil. I could swear he moved just now. Tony, look.
3: What do you want me to see?
4: The devil grinning and moving his lips. Look, Tony, I'm not crazy.
3: No, you're not crazy. He's always grinning and moving his lips.
4: Always.
3: And moving around the room, always restless. Today's behind this killer, tomorrow that killer. A watching Hickman the butcher. And always grinning and moving his lips like he was egging them on.
4: Tony! Do you know what you're saying?
3: Forget it. Things happen to you in my kind of workshop. You turn in for the night on an iron army cut and the shop comes alive. You're wax and they're flesh and blood. And all of them having a time of it for themselves. With the devil dividing his time the best he can among all of them. wake up, and there he is behind someone else for the day. Or you wake up, and he's gone. The devil's nowhere in the workshop. As if he just upped and went on the town. Tina!
4: Yes, Tony?
3: What are you trying to pull?
4: Pull? I don't understand.
3: The devil, he's nowhere in the workshop.
4: Tony, what are you saying?
3: But you were here during the night and carried him off. Nobody else could have gotten in.
4: Why should I steal your devil?
3: I reported it to the police as a theft. To a Sergeant Tracy.
5: Hey, somebody stole your devil, you say?
3: A wax devil.
5: Is there another kind? You were asleep when the door was locked?
3: Yes.
5: Any windows to the loft?
3: Two, leading to a fire escape, but they were bolted from the inside.
5: Well, if the door and windows were locked, how do you figure the robbery was worked?
3: I don't know.
5: Could he have, walked out? The devil, I mean.
3: I don't know. I returned to the workshop by way of the docks. Just a door or two from the workshop, a man stopped me. A man in black. Black as if he was wearing the night around him. He wore a hood. Just his eyes showed like small batteries of light.
6: Make an outcry and I'll kill you.
3: You're going to rob me?
6: No. Commission you.
3: Commission me?
6: You Tony Murillo?
3: Yes.
6: Where's your workshop?
3: Two doors down.
6: I came to you because of your genius with your hands.
3: You want a figure?
6: No. Just a face. A face for me. You see, I have no face. I mean, no adequate one.
3: In the workshop, the eyes gleaming from holes in a hood turned on me.
6: Sit down while I unmask.
3: Sit down?
6: It may be a shock. I'm not pretty.
3: Every day I see things here not pretty to see.
6: Very well, then.
3: Look! Where's your face?
6: All that there is, you see.
3: You're just a skull, like death.
6: I can breathe.
3: But through holes.
6: I can eat and talk.
3: But your mouth is just a slit, no lips, and no flesh, like your face was eaten away.
6: It was eaten away.
3: It was how?
6: You really want to know?
3: I can stand it.
6: It was a bandit somewhere in desert country. The bandit had a sense of the grotesque. He didn't like my face, he said.
3: You want a face for me?
6: Yes.
3: But a wax face, what good would
6: you? You're not... You're only to comply, not to judge. You will rebuild my face. You will model a nose, lips, and a chin.
3: But out of wax, it's crazy. Better a surgeon. Surgery's done miracles.
6: I want a wax face. Tempered as firmly and durably as those dummies. But handsomer. I want to be handsome. In fact, as handsome as you.
3: As me?
6: Yes. Make my face in your likeness. Well, why do you keep staring?
3: You. You could be the wax devil.
6: You have a lively imagination.
3: Have I?
6: And a perverse habit of staring. Now what's running through your imagination?
3: What I just said. You could be the wax devil.
6: I could be wax.
3: The wax devil disappeared this morning.
6: All right, touch me and satisfy yourself. And let's get this over with so you can work on my face. Feel my hand.
3: It's flesh.
6: And blood, too, believe me. Or would you prefer experimenting with a pin?
3: No.
6: You still think I'm your missing devil?
3: You couldn't be. But...
7: I got to work. I posed myself in the wall mirror and rebuilt his face in wax. A fine, straight nose and a strong chin like mine. I mixed colors into the wax to get a reddish glow to the cheeks. I made the face durable as much as my skill could. And when it was modeled into the warm mass, I kept him in the refrigerator room as long as I dared. You... Now... Our face.
6: Let me see it. Where's your mirror?
7: Over there.
6: Ah. A good job, Tony. I can breathe. And I can talk. You planned your work intelligently. Look at me. I could be you in wax.
7: Yes, you could be me.
6: How long can the face last?
7: Indefinitely, if you keep the core temperatures.
6: Then I'll live here with you.
7: Live here?
6: I must. Where better than here? I'll have your hands at my disposal. And your refrigerator room. Besides, I want to show my gratitude by rewarding you.
7: Rewarding me? How?
6: By making you rich. Enormously rich. Money, jewels, treasure.
7: Where's all that coming from?
6: From everywhere in the world. From banks and from merchants and from misers. I forgot to tell you. Not only do I not have an actual face, I haven't the conscience either.
3: He was going to steal for me, he said.
7: But he began by stealing from me. Tina. I'd had a date with her, but she hadn't shown up. I'd waited half the night, but she never came. The next day, when she dropped into the workshop, I lammed into her. What changed your mind?
4: Changed my mind?
7: We had a date last night. I waited for you. You didn't show up.
4: I didn't show... Tony, you're insane. We kept our date.
7: We what?
4: We kept our date. And we had fun for the first time in weeks. We had fun. I even fell in love with you. All over again.
7: What did we do?
4: You don't remember? Tony, what's the matter with you?
7: Never mind. What did we do?
4: Well, there was an open-air movie and a drive into the country. We sang and joked and parked in Lover's Lane. Tony, what is it? What's come over you?
7: You were out last night, all right, Tina. But not with me. You were out joyriding with the devil.

0: After that first date, the devil and Tina kept palling together night after night. Dates every night. And Tina smiling like she just discovered herself, like she was having the time of her life. Even when Tina found out he was a ringer for me, she preferred him. I couldn't talk her out of it. I couldn't beat her out of it.
1: Tony!
0: I'll knock some sense into you if I have to kill you. Quit dating that freak.
1: You've no right to order me.
0: He's a devil.
1: Only in your crazy head. He's warm and real and even tender.
0: His face is a dollar's worth of wax. Light a match to it, it'll melt away.
1: He told me how that happened. The terrible way he was mutilated. I cried, Tony. I wasn't repelled. I just cried for him.
0: You went for a gag. He invented that horror story about his face.
1: And if he did invent it.
0: He did invent it. It doesn't make any difference to you.
1: Nothing makes any difference to me.
0: Not even if he's the devil.
1: Not even then. All these days you've been telling me he's the devil. A thing with a false face and no conscience. And while you've been telling me all that, do you know what I keep thinking, Tony? What I keep whispering to myself?
0: What do you keep thinking?
1: How exciting. How exciting to be in league and in love with the devil. Are you surprised, Tony?
0: I watched her laugh as if she was having a fit. Moving away from me, deeper into the workshop, losing herself in a crowd of wax figures, hatchetmen, and crazy killers. I followed her with my eyes as far as I could. And suddenly, I saw her as someone else. She wasn't Tina any longer, but Mary. Bloody Mary. Tina! Tina, come back! She was down the stairs, gone, running from me. I went back into the workshop. I had to get hold of myself. I was seeing things.
2: You seem a little unsettled, Tony.
0: You?
2: Yes, me. You handled Tina very clumsily.
0: What were you spying?
2: I couldn't help overhearing you. I was there in your refrigerator room.
0: You've got Tina in a crazy spell.
2: She adores me. And quite naturally.
0: What do you mean, quite naturally?
2: It's not just the tortured resemblance you and I now bear to each other that draws Tina to me. It's far more than that. I'm more her kind.
0: I don't understand you.
2: She told you she found me exciting. Couldn't you guess why?
0: It was just talk to drive me crazy. To get even for the pushing around I give her.
2: No, it was more than that. You see, you and I are superficially the same. And quite matched mentally. Neither of us can lay too much claim to sanity. But you have one attribute that I don't possess. And it's the lack of that attribute in me that attracts Tina.
0: What haven't you got that attracts Tina?
2: A conscience. You think I'm joking?
0: I don't think you know Tina.
2: On the contrary, you don't know her. You see her as simple and lovely and good. In fact, you want her like that. Consequently, you repress her, where I free her.
0: Now I know you're the devil, scheming to remake Tina in your image.
2: Am I? Did you see her before? Did you see the curious transfiguration she underwent when she dared free herself and laugh? Really laugh?
0: Yes. She seemed to change right under my eyes.
2: She seemed to change into what?
0: An older face, wild and crazy and gloating. Like... Bloody Mary waving her axe. Bloody Mary back there with the wax figures. Like Bloody Mary.
3: That night I crept along after them, the devil and Tina, as an observer. Along the harbor front where ghosts of ships float into blackness to a small park in the fancy East End where tired men sit on benches and dream into the river. I watched them work as a team, Tina and the devil, smoothly, every move coordinated as if they were both powered by one instinct. Masita got up to go, and then he screamed suddenly and struggled.
0: Ah!
3: The devil had his arms in a vice as Tina swung the axe.
0: No!
3: I'd been wrong about Tina. The devil was right. Her face looking down on a victim was the face of a maddened killer. The face of Bloody Mary. The devil had promised to reward me by making me rich. He hadn't forgotten.
2: For you, Tony. A small down payment on my gratitude for this face. A man's wedding band. It's not much, but the wretch had little worth stealing. Only a watch, a few paltry dollars, and this ring. The money goes to Tina. I will keep the watch.
4: I don't want the ring.
2: But you must take it. It brings the three of us closer and ensures two of us against notions you may entertain about the police. It also suggests another way that you will eventually become a problem to me.
4: How will I become a problem?
2: You took the wedding band reluctantly just now, but soon you'll become bolder, greedier. Soon you'll want more. Soon you'll demand Tina, too. You'll try to recapture her from me.
4: I want no part of Tina.
2: I do. Tina.
1: Yes?
2: I never want to lose you to Tony.
1: I don't think you ever will.
2: Will you marry me then, right away?
4: Tina, no. Whatever you've done, but not that, you can't marry the devil.
1: But I can, Tony, I can. And I will.
3: Tina did, and I watched.
5: And do you, Tina, take this man to be your lawfully wedded husband?
1: I do.
5: Please place the ring on her finger.
2: Ring? I forgot about the ring. Tony.
6: Yes?
2: The wedding band you acquired earlier. May I borrow it for the bride?
6: Yes. I have it here in my pocket.
2: It was a beautiful ceremony. You don't think so, Tony?
4: It was a nightmare.
2: You're bad company for honeymooners. Drop us in the nearest motor court and then be on your way.
4: Be on my way?
2: Yes. We'll manage without you. Nicely.
3: I dropped them at a motor court. But I didn't go on my way much. I pulled the car to a side, shut the lights, and I tried to think. I tried to corner my brain and force one idea through it. One idea. The devil could have Tina, but he couldn't wear my face. I thought about that, and the idea grew. His power over me was my face. I was mixed up about everything, crazy as all get out, but this one idea was the clearest thing I understood. The devil couldn't wear my face any longer. Not if I wanted to hold on to the only thing I had, a conscience. I crept into their cabin very noiselessly. Tina had dropped off in a chair. He was on a bed, breathing heavily. I lit a torch I'd made of paper and twigs. With my knee in the pit of his stomach and one hand like a steel vice on his throat, I held the blazing torch to his face. He awakened, but lay helpless, making whimpering sounds. I watched first his chin melt and then his cheeks, and then little hot rivers of wax run down him, on him, and on me. Tina!
1: Tony! Stop! Stop!
3: Look, Tina, look behind his face.
1: Stop.
3: Look at your bridegroom. Let go of me!
1: You'll burn too! You'll burn too, Tony!
3: Tina, fire! Tina, let go! Your brain will be burned to a crisp! I escaped. I rolled in the dirt outside to stop the flames on my clothes. Tina didn't escape. When she saw the flames were too much, that it was too late to save him, she flung herself across him on his funeral pyre. The last thing in my ears as the cabin began to fall was her scream. I'm back in the devil's workshop now, winding everything up, making plans to junk everything here for keeps. Sergeant Tracy is here with me, trying to make sense out of what he checked of my story.
7: I had a whole group of specialists go through the rubble of that cabin that burned to the ground.
3: I started the fire. I destroyed his face and Tina Ford with me.
7: Yeah, I know. You told us that already. There weren't two corpses in the rubble, Tony. Just a lot of wax. Wax over everything.
3: The devil?
7: was undoubtedly that wax figure you reported missing.
4: But Tina...
7: We're checking over your workshop just now. I find another figure in your inventory missing.
4: Another figure?
7: Bloody Mary.
4: Bloody Mary is missing.
7: See for yourself. I didn't know exactly what you did the other night in acting out your hallucination, but there's no doubt in my mind that the two people who were burned in that fire was a wax devil and a Bloody Mary. A man was axed to death and robbed in the park on the East End, you said. That murder never took place, Tony.
4: I'm as crazy as that.
7: Well, let's just say you took that weird business you're in a little seriously. Now, that just about explains everything, more or less. Or does it?
4: Or does it?
7: There's one big question mark we're trying to slough off at the department, because if we don't, we'll all start looking under our beds tonight.
4: One big question, Sergeant.
7: We went through the rubble of that cabin with a fine comb. All we found, as I said, was wax and this.
4: This?
7: A wedding band. The man's wedding band.

So the blazing lover's triangle finally boiled down to just Tony. Imagine all that wax and no candle wick. As a close friend of mine remarked to his keeper, make a rental service out of your face and you're liable to get it in the neck.

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Its title? The Devil's Workshop. 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

0: 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Its title, A Plain Case of Murder.
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2: Suspense. Tonight, Roma Wines bring you Mr. John Lund as star of A Plain Case of Murder, a suspense play produced, edited, and directed for Roma Wines by William Spear.
1: Suspense, radio's outstanding theater of thrills, is presented for your enjoyment by Roma Wines. That's R-O-M-A, Roma Wines. Those excellent California wines that can add so much pleasantness to the way you live, to your happiness in entertaining guests, to your enjoyment of everyday meals. Yes, right now, a glassful would be very pleasant, as Roma Wines bring you the young actor who has just made such an auspicious screen debut in the Paramount picture, To Each His Own. John Lund appears as Randy, with Kathy Lewis as Marion, in tonight's tale of
2: Suspense. How are you feeling now, Judson?
3: Lousy. You the doctor?
2: That's right.
3: Who are those other two guys?
2: They're from the district attorney's office.
3: I suppose I might have known. First thing I opened my eyes, I'd see those vultures hovering around.
4: You suppose right, all right. Gonna tell us about it?
3: Why should I?
4: Just to keep the record straight and save us a lot of trouble. And you've got nothing to lose.
3: How do you figure that?
4: Because they're gonna carry you out of here with a sheet over your face before morning.
3: Is that right, Doc?
2: Afraid that's right. Okay.
4: Take this down, Scotty.
5: Gotcha.
3: You can call it a plain case of murder. Spelled P-L-A-N-E. I make joke. Get it?
4: Yeah. Very, very funny.
3: I'd been home 3 weeks when I finally broke down and called her. And she said to come on out. Her husband wouldn't be home. It's funny. I'd already met Dorothy, but I called Marion anyway. Maybe I was crazy with hate even then. Maybe it was what I'd been through. Stuck in one of those civilian concentration camps out in the Philippines for 3 long years. And all the time dreaming about Marion. Making up endless little scenes about how happy I was going to be when it was all over with Marion. Till it seemed that all I was living and fighting for was Marion. The whole war was just for Marion. And then to come back and find she's married to this other guy. Something like that'll do things to you, no matter how good you are. And so, when she told me to come out, I went. Why? A sort of horrible fascination, I suppose. To see it with my own eyes. Because I already knew from everything I'd heard that she'd married the guy for his money. And that the Marion I'd been dreaming about all those years was just another cheap little gold digger. I went up to the big front door and rang the bell. She must have seen me coming up the drive. Because there she was right away to let me in herself. My dream girl, Marion.
6: Randy.
3: Hello, Marion.
6: Hello, Randy.
3: You mind if I come in?
6: Of course not. Come on in here. It's a little more private.
3: What do we need to be private about?
6: Oh, I thought we'd like to have a little talk.
3: Sure. Let's have a little talk.
6: Oh, Randy, please don't be bitter. Don't you see I couldn't help it? Ed's such a wonderful person. I know you'll like him.
3: I can see why you like him.
6: No, no, Randy, it's nothing like that. I thought you were dead, and then Ed came along, and... Well, we fell in love, that's all. A person can't help falling in love, can they?
3: You never tried to find out how dead I was, though, did you?
6: Oh, Randy, I did. I tried every way there was.
3: I checked on that. There's no record that you ever tried.
6: But I did. I swear I did.
3: Okay, skip it. It's really a lovely place you've got here.
6: Yes, isn't it? You can see the property better from over here. Ed owns all this part of the valley, clear over to those trees. You can see him up against the mountain, you see? Can you see him?
3: Uh-huh. What's he do with it all?
6: Oh, nothing much. You see, Ed's real business is cattle. Of course, this isn't cattle country. He's visiting one of his cattle ranches now.
3: Oh. He away quite a lot?
6: Yes. Randy, tell me about you. I saw in the papers the big welcome they gave you and all you'd done out there. It must have been awful.
3: Wasn't fun.
6: Well, what are you doing now?
3: Well, in a way, you know, a thing like that almost pays off.
6: Pays off?
3: Uh-huh. All that hero business. You know, I was out there for a commercial aircraft company, selling private planes to sugar growers and gold miners and so on.
6: Yes.
3: Well, the first thing that happens is that the company makes me vice president in charge of sales. $75,000 a year.
6: $75,000?
3: Uh-huh. And then the movies want to do my life story. And they discover that I've got such great executive ability, they make me a part-time producer. Another $50,000. Then, of course, a percentage of the picture and the story price itself will come to, about another $250,000.
6: Why, Randy!
3: And then, through contacts in the aircraft business, I run into some guys in the oil game, and that pays off. I don't know. I figure I'll be able to retire in 3 or 4 years with a cool million. Oh, make more, of course, if I wanted to stick to it. But why be a hog?
6: Why, Randy, that's wonderful. I never dreamed.
3: Right then and there, I knew I had her. I don't know what it made me tell her all those lies to begin with. Just for the satisfaction of watching her show her hand and jump at it, I guess. But now I knew I had her. And as she talked, as I saw that greedy gleam coming into her eyes, I began to know what I was going to do about it.
6: Well, well, Randy Judson, a big, rich, famous man. Oh, I'm so happy for you, Randy.
3: Not even talking about running me for governor. Yeah, funny things fate does. Well, Marion, I've got to run along.
6: Oh, Randy, must you?
3: Yeah, there's a new field we think is coming in today. Net a million a year if it does.
6: Oh, well, all right, I'll walk you to the door.
3: All right, thanks. Well, goodbye, Marion.
6: Randy.
3: What?
6: Don't you want to kiss me goodbye?
3: You know I do, Marion.
6: Oh, Randy. Randy, seeing you again, I'm afraid I made a terrible mistake.
3: Yes, Marion. I'm afraid you have. I was pretty sure after that all I had to do was wait. There was some truth in what I told her. About 2%. I had been a salesman for a commercial aircraft company, and I still was. And I had a little money. Enough to look the part of the big executive when I was around Marion, anyway. And, of course, it had to be secret. Not only because of Dorothy and of Marion's husband, but because of what I had figured out for later. But as the weeks went by, I saw her, all right. I saw a lot of her. And waited. And I didn't have to wait too long.
6: Oh, Randy, Randy, I love you so much.
3: I know you do, baby.
6: Randy, what are we going to do?
3: I don't know, Marion.
6: Well, there must be something we can do.
3: Divorce?
6: Oh, he'd never give me a divorce, you know that. Never.
3: Yeah. It's just one of those things, I guess.
6: Oh, Randy, I can't go on like this. Something's got to happen.
3: Nothing's going to happen, Marion.
6: It could.
3: What could?
6: Something, anything. Just so I could be free and be with you.
3: There's only one thing that would do us any good.
6: Things like that do happen. Somebody makes them happen.
3: You want to kill him.
6: Randy, I know it's terrible. I just know it's wicked to even think of such a thing.
3: But you do.
6: Yes.
3: What's stopping you?
6: Oh, I'm afraid. Alone.
3: You mean you want to kill him, but you want me to help you to kill him?
6: Yes. Yes. Yes!
3: Marion, my dream girl. Oh, I agreed to help her, all right. Sure I did. I planned it for her. First, there was the plane. That was going to do several things for us. And, of course, my being an aircraft salesman made it easy. Marion suddenly became interested in aviation. She began reading about it, hanging around the airports. Then she started taking lessons. She learned fast, too, I'll say that for her. Soloed in 6 hours and had her license in 10. All this time, I stayed out of the picture and just waited. And went out with Dorothy once in a while. This was the build-up. It lasted about 6 weeks until I got her call and went out there. My name is Judson, Mr. Dunham.
5: Oh, how do you do? Certainly been hearing a lot about your product lately. Oh, by the way, this is my wife.
3: Mrs. Dunham?
6: How do you do, Mr. Judson? Oh, my, she really is a beauty.
3: It's a two-place job, you see. Plenty of room in the fuselage for baggage.
5: Uh-huh.
3: 150 horsepower engine, variable prop. She'll cruise at nearly 150, and yet her landing speed isn't much more than 45. And, of course, she has flaps for low-speed landing.
5: Uh-huh.
3: I'm really sincere when I say that you can't match her anywhere near in the price field.
5: Well, I don't know much about it, but if that's what Marion wants...
6: Oh, Ed, you're a darling.
3: Well, that's the way we like to make a sale. How about a little spin?
5: Oh, I don't know.
6: Oh, go on, Ed. You got to begin sometime.
3: Just around the field. Oh, by the way, you've got practically a perfect natural landing field here.
5: Yeah. Have to pull up a hangar, I suppose.
3: Ah, that won't run you much. Climb in.
5: Well,
6: I'll wait right here for you, dear.
3: There you are.
5: You keep out of the way now, Mary.
6: I will.
3: Oh, by the way, before I take you up, here's a release you have to sign. Just a formality.
5: Oh? Yeah.
3: There's three copies. One for me as the pilot, one for the company, and one for the Bureau of Civilian Aeronautics.
5: Uh-huh. Where do I sign?
3: Oh, anywhere at the bottom there.
5: Uh-huh. Okay.
3: That's fine. Thank you, Mr. Dunham. Funny. In spite of everything they tell you about reading anything you sign, the average man will glance through the first copy and sign the others without looking, particularly if he's nervous or in a hurry. That's what he did. The first two copies were just something I'd dreamed up, because there's no such release anyway. But the last was a blank piece of paper. And when he signed that, he signed his own death warrant.
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3: To whom it may concern, I can give no reason for what I am about to do, I pray to heaven the reason will never come to light. But it is the only way. To my loving wife, particularly, I know this will come as a great shock. But at least I can leave her amply provided for. Goodbye, and Edward Dunham. Uh-huh. You sure he is leaving you amply provided for? It would look bad
6: if... I took care of that some time ago.
3: What about the typewriter? There's no question but what it'll be identified as his.
6: He writes stuff on it all the time. He's had it for years.
3: Well, you want me to keep this, or will you?
6: No, I'll keep it.
3: All right, doesn't matter. You're positive the gun is registered in his name?
6: Yes.
3: And he'll be alone tonight?
6: Yes, we've been through all this.
3: I know. I don't want any mistakes. This is no penny ante. Now, you got your reservations?
6: Yeah, I checked again this morning.
3: Okay. Now, you better leave in plenty of time. You want to be sure and make Phoenix before that little airport closes down.
6: I know.
3: I'll come down back at the house tonight a little beforehand, say 12:45. Be sure you don't use any throttle coming in. A long glide. Cut your motor as far out as you can.
6: Yeah, I will.
3: I'll be on time. You've got to get back to Phoenix before daylight. And when you put through that call to me, lay it on thick.
6: I will.
3: And don't worry.
6: I'm not worried.
3: No, I don't think you are. The wheels were moving. Complicated, but good. We'd been over it enough, rehearsed it line by line, so I knew exactly what she'd be doing and saying almost every minute. First, she'd be circling that little airport about a mile from the hotel and sounding as though she was in trouble. A little trick of thinning out the mixture that I'd showed her. And then she'd be coming in for a landing, taxiing over to the hangar. That would be a little before 5.
7: Hey, sounds like she's acting up on you, huh?
6: Yeah, she is. I didn't think I was going to make it.
7: Oh, carburation, maybe.
6: Exhaust valve sticking, I think.
7: Yeah, that could be it, all right.
6: Thanks.
7: Yeah, you staying in Phoenix?
6: Yeah, for a few days. Can I leave it here?
7: Oh, sure. Tomorrow, first thing, I'll get a man.
6: No, I'm going to get the man down here who sold it to me. I've only flown it about 8 hours.
7: Oh, gee, it shouldn't be doing that.
6: No, I'll say it shouldn't. Is there anybody here at night?
7: No, I'm sorry, ma'am. I come on again at 8 a.m.
6: Well, he may be down here before that, because I'm going to get him out of bed if it's the last thing I do. It's a brand new $6,500 airplane.
7: Oh, I don't blame you. Well, in case you're out here before I am, I'll give you the key to the shop, so if there's anything you need...
6: Thanks, but don't bother now. Just send it around the hotel.
7: Okay, where are you staying?
6: Desert Inn, Mrs. Marion Dunham.

0: Hello.
1: This is the hotel operator, Mrs. Dunham. I have your call to Los Angeles now.
0: Oh, yes, thank you.
1: Go ahead, Los Angeles.
2: Hello?
0: Mr. Judson, this is Marion Dunham.
2: Who? Oh, how do you do, Mrs. Dunham?
0: I don't do so well, Mr. Judson. In fact, if you ask me, I'm lucky to be alive.
2: What?
0: I'm mad, Mr. Judson. I think I've got a right to be. I started out for Phoenix today in that airplane you sold me. I just barely made it. I don't see why a brand new $6,500 airplane could possibly...
2: Well, I can't understand it, Mrs. Dunham. What seemed to be the trouble?
0: Well, an exhaust valve or two just burned up, apparently. Plane's absolutely useless to me in the condition it's in now. I doubt if it'd even get off the ground.
2: Oh, I quite understand, Mrs. Dunham. I'll send a man down first
0: thing. I don't want just a man. I think you ought to come down here and look at it yourself, Mr. Judson.
2: I should come. Why, there's nothing in particular that I could...
0: Well, are you responsible for these planes you sell to people, Mr. Judson, or aren't you?
2: Well, I... Oh, all right, Mrs. Dunham. I'll be down first thing in the morning. Where are you staying?
0: The Desert Inn.
2: The Desert Inn. All right, Mrs. Dunham. Tomorrow morning, then.
0: Well, thank you, Mr. Judson. Good night.
2: Good night, Mrs. Dunham.
1: Did you get your call to Los Angeles, Mrs. Dunham?
0: Yes, thank you. But is the doctor on his way up here? Oh, never mind. Never mind. That must be him. Thank you. Come in.
3: Mrs. Dunham?
0: Yes. Come in, doctor. I'm awfully sorry to bother you, doctor, but I've got a frightful headache. I flew in from Los Angeles today, and something went wrong with my plane. I suppose it's just nerves, but I was wondering if you could give me something to help me sleep.
3: Why, certainly, Miss Dunham.
0: Thank you.
3: We've got just a thing for you right here. Here, take one of these, or two, if you think you need them.
0: Well, I'd better take two.
3: Well, they're pretty strong.
0: How long will they make me sleep?
3: You'll be dead to the world for a good 8 or 9 hours, particularly if you take two.
0: Well, thank you, doctor. I'll go in and take them right now. Would you mind hanging that do not disturb sign on the door when you go out?
3: Why, not at all, Miss Dunham, not at all. Night.
0: Good night, doctor.
4: I was at the field back of her house a little ahead of time. And I had a little bottle of chloroform in my pocket. Oh, the plan was all right. Like I say, it was perfect. But it was just a little bit too perfect for Marion. Because when they found her lying there beside the corpse, every one of those little steps she'd taken to give herself an alibi would prove that she'd planned it. Premeditated. Murder in the first degree. They'd say it went wrong only because her husband managed to knock her cold before he died. The suicide note? There wouldn't be any. I'd see to that. And I'd even be a witness against her. Because instead of flying down to Phoenix with a couple of burned valves in my pocket to support her alibi, I'd fly down there and find there wasn't any plane or any Marion. And when she started that last walk to the gas chamber, maybe she'd begin to realize what I'd been through. My dream girl. I knew she'd sneaked out of the hotel a good 2 hours ago. And sure enough, I heard the motor. Then I heard her cut it. Then she was gliding in. And then we were walking together over towards the darkened house.
5: Yes, everything went all right.
4: What's the matter with you? You haven't spoken a civil word to me yet.
5: Oh, I'm just nervous, I guess.
4: You got your key?
5: Yes, I got it. Be quiet now. This way.
4: It's dark. I got a flash.
5: No. Oh, knocked something over. Shh.
6: Who's there?
5: It woke him.
6: Who is it?
5: I'll have to go to him and stall him somehow.
4: All right.
5: Get in there. Get it into the closet. Quick.
4: Okay.
7: It's me, Ed.
6: Oh, what in the world are you doing,
7: Bob? Well, I thought I was
4: It seemed like an hour that I was in there, straining to hear and not being able to. She'd done it. I heard her running down the hall. She'd done it. I had my hand on the doorknob and was just about to step out when there was a click, and the knob wouldn't turn. Marion! Marion! Marion! That was the front door. I was locked in and she was gone. For a moment, I almost fainted. Because I could see just how she'd planned it. Just what I'd planned to do to her. She'd fly back to Phoenix and then put in a call to her husband on some pretext. And she wouldn't get any answer. And pretend to be worried and call the cops. And they'd find me. They'd say I killed him and then got in a panic and locked myself in the closet by mistake. It was a spring lock, and it could happen. The door was solid. Oak, at least 2 inches thick. I went frantically through my pockets for something to work on the lock with. It was no good. But I did find my pocket knife. There was just one chance. I had about 3 hours to whittle a hole through that door big enough for me to get my hand through. I went to work. In 10 minutes, my clothes were wringing wet. In 20 minutes, I thought I was going to die of exhaustion, and I'd hardly begun. Somehow, I kept going. Then the knife blade broke. I was almost crying. I opened the small blade and kept on. My hand was raw with broken blisters. The second blade broke. I kept on with the stump of the big one. Hours passed, it seemed. And then, at last, I was through. But the hole wasn't big enough yet. More hours. And then I tore half the skin off my hand and got it through. I opened the door. I was free. As I started out the front door, the phone rang in the hall. I picked it up and listened.
1: Phoenix, Arizona, calling Mr. Edward Dunham. Hello? Hello, operator?
4: I put the phone quietly back. That would be Marion. That meant that she'd call the cops next, and they'd be out to investigate. I only had a few minutes left, but there was still my plane. I started running across the field to where it stood. If I could get off in that plane, I had a chance, a good... And then I stopped. Marion. She'd fly back. She'd land right on this very field. Sure enough, in about 20 minutes, the cops came. Then more cops. From homicide, I suppose. They prowled all over the place, but they didn't find me. I was hidden in that little clump of trees. And pretty soon, they went away. And I waited. 3 hours more. Then I heard it. Marion's plane. And then I saw her coming into land. I was out there and up on the wing before she'd even roll to a stop.
8: Randy!
4: The double cross, huh?
8: You're a fine one to talk. You and your Dorothy. I suppose you thought I didn't know about her, that you got engaged to her the very day that you were going to frame me, weren't you? Well, I beat you to it and you'll die. Do you hear me? You'll die.
4: She was dead when I let go of her. My dream girl. I had to get out of there. The cops had seen her land. They must have seen me, too, because they were running out of the field and began shooting as I took off. But something was wrong. Maybe Marion had even figured on this. I don't know. I remember fighting to pull it up, and then those trees coming at me. And the crash! And the fire!

0: You got all that, Scotty?
1: I got it.
0: How is he, Doc?
2: It's not so good.
0: Here, Justin. Sign here.
3: Sure. I'll sign.
0: Hurry up. Sign it.
3: Sign.
0: Hey, Doc.
2: He's gone.
0: Dead, huh?
2: Dead.
0: Fine thing. I got a confession and no one to sign it.
1: What's the difference? You got witnesses.
0: Yeah. Plain case of murder. Spelled P-L-A-N-E. Very, very funny.

0: 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And now this is Ken Niles bringing back to our suspense microphone our star of the evening, John Lund. John, may we all congratulate you on a swell job of acting. And may I, too, offer you the thanks of the Roma Wine Company with this gift basket of Roma wines.
1: Oh, thanks a lot, Ken. And my thanks to Roma for the basket. 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But all I can think of is a jug of wine, a loaf of bread, and now. And I don't recall whether Omar Khayyam specified Roma wine or not.
0: Well, John, if Omar were living today, I'm sure he would specify Roma. 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
0: Well, John, Roma Sherry is good because starting with choicest grapes from California's finest vineyards, Roma Sherry is patiently, unhurriedly guided to tempting taste perfection by the unmatched skill of Roma vintners, by the unequaled resources of Roma's famed wineries. 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
1: Ken, speaking of things that most Americans enjoy, who's for suspense next Thursday?
0: Well, it's going to be a particularly unusual and original show next Thursday. The play is called The Man Who Wanted to Be Edward G. Robinson. And our star, of course, will be...
1: None other than Edward G.
0: None other, indeed. He'll play two roles. It'll be a sort of a switch family Robinson.
1: Well, I'll be listening. Oh, by the way, I hope nobody was too surprised that Mark Stevens and I switched dates tonight. However, to each his own, to each his own.
0: Well, good night, John. We'll be looking forward to seeing you in Paramount's Technicolor production, Perils of Pauline.
2: Next Thursday, same time, you will hear Mr. Edward G. Robinson as star of Suspense.
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0: 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The episode of Suspense you just heard was first broadcast Thursday, October 10th, 1946, 80 years ago today. Its title, A Plain Case of Murder. This episode of Suspense originally aired Tuesday, August 3rd, 1943, titled Friend to Alexander.
1: Suspense.

This is the Man in Black, here again to introduce Columbia's program, Suspense. Tonight from Hollywood, we bring you two of America's most artful and distinguished stars. From the Metro-Goldwyn-Mayer Lotstadt studios comes Mr. Robert Young, and from Warner Brothers, Miss Geraldine Fitzgerald. Mr. Young and Miss Fitzgerald are with us to play in an unusual tale by the unusual James Thurber. An excerpt from the book, My World and Welcome to It, called A Friend to Alexander, adapted for radio by Freya Howard, is tonight's study in Suspense. If you've been with us before, you will know that suspense is compounded of mystery and suspicion and dangerous adventure. In this series are tales calculated to intrigue you, to stir your nerves, to offer you a precarious situation, and then withhold the solution until the last possible moment. And so it is with Mr. Thurber's poignant and strange story and the performances of Robert Young as the man who was a friend to Alexander and of Geraldine Fitzgerald as his wife, Bess, who relates these events to us. We again hope to keep you in suspense.

0: Harry was a laughing, happy-go-lucky fellow before he began to have those dreams. I guess he was pretty much like dozens of other men who go to work every morning, settle down in soft chairs with their newspapers after dinner, and like a weekend in the country now and then. He was fond of easy living and good times. Like everyone else, he talked of the war, rationing tires, and his golf scores. Until those nightmares began to plague him. At first, I was amused.
1: You know, I've been dreaming about Aaron Burr every night.
0: What for?
1: Well, how do I know what for?
0: Aaron Burr is a funny person to be dreaming about nowadays.
1: Why?
0: I mean, with all the countries in the world at war with each other.
1: What's so funny about dreaming?
0: Maybe you're upset.
1: Well, everybody dreams, don't they?
0: I don't see why you'd see Aaron Burr in your dreams.
1: Well, I do.
0: Where do you see him?
1: Oh, places. In Washington Square, or Bowling Green, or on Broadway.
0: Even here on 55th Street?
1: Mostly downtown. I'll be talking to a woman in a Victoria. A woman holding a white lace parasol.
0: Oh.
1: And suddenly there will be Aaron Burr. Bowing and smiling and smelling like a carnation. Telling his stories about France and getting off his insults.
0: Who is the woman in the Victoria?
1: What?
0: The woman. Who is she?
1: Well, how do I know? You know about people in dreams, don't you? They're nobody at all. Or everybody.
0: Ah, but you see Aaron Burr plainly enough, though. I mean, he isn't anybody or nobody. Or everybody.
1: All right. You have me there, but I don't know who the woman is.
0: Are you sure?
1: What's more, I don't care. Maybe it's Madame Jumel or Mittens Willett, or a girl I knew in high school.
0: Who's Mittens Willett?
1: She was a famous New York actress in her day 50 years ago or so. She's buried in an old cemetery on 2nd Avenue. I've seen the tombstone.
0: That's very sad.
1: Why is it?
0: Oh, I mean, she probably died young. Almost all women did in those days.
1: He's a vile, cynical cad. I was standing and talking to Alexander Hamilton when Burr stepped up and slapped him in the face. When I looked at Hamilton, who do you suppose it was?
0: I don't know. Who?
1: My brother, Walter, one I've told you about. The one who was killed by that drunk in the cemetery.
0: Harry, I never could get that story straight.
1: I've told you about it a dozen times. This drunk came up to him when his back was turned and...
0: What was he doing in the cemetery?
1: That's not the point. He was killed. That's what's important. And I loved him very much.
0: I don't understand what...
1: What's the use of telling you every time I mention it? You start asking the same questions.
0: I understand now, dear. When you looked at Hamilton, he was your brother Walter.
1: Yes.
0: Harry, maybe we ought to go to the country for more weekends.
1: Weekends?
0: Yes.
1: I'm going to bed.
0: For a time that evening, I worried about Harry. Not about his dream. Why shouldn't he dream? But I wondered about his health. He looked so worried somehow, so unlike himself. I was glad when he went to bed. A good night's sleep was just what he needed, I thought. How could I know? The next morning, we were quietly eating our grapefruit when Harry flung down his spoon.
1: I wish he'd go back to France and stay there, him and his Lala.
0: Who, dear? Oh, you mean Aaron Burr. Did you dream about him again?
1: Yes, he said Lala to me.
0: Why should he say la-la?
1: I was at the tavern, we were drinking ale, and I said something funny. I don't remember what it was. Something amusing about what Ben Franklin had said to Washington once. It was one of those things, you know.
0: No, I don't. Have some more coffee, dear.
1: I don't want any coffee. I made this remark, and everyone laughed. Everyone but Burr, that is. He sort of sniffed, and then he said, la-la.
0: Well, why not? I mean... Is there anything wrong about him saying la-la?
1: It was the way he said it. He was sneering at me. They all noticed it.
0: Who, dear? Who noticed it?
1: The others, all of them. And Hamilton. I was there with Hamilton. It was swell until Burr came in. Aaron Burr.
0: I don't see why you dream about him all the time. Don't you think you should take some Luminol?
1: I'm not sick, I tell you. I know what I'm dreaming.
0: I just thought, well, it's always Burr, and that seems odd.
1: Well, why? Why shouldn't I dream about Burr if I want to?
0: But you don't want to.
1: No, but I can't help it. Everywhere I go with Alexander, sooner or later Burr shows up and makes those nasty remarks. Last night he elbowed Alexander out of his way, did it deliberately.
0: Alexander?
1: Hamilton.
0: Oh, Alexander Hamilton.
1: Yes, goodness knows I'm familiar enough with him by this time to call him by his first name.
0: Harry, you know, we might go to the old Drovers Inn this weekend. You like it there.
1: Hamilton has become not only my brother Walter, but practically every other guy I've ever liked.
0: Don't you like the old Drovers Inn anymore?
1: Isn't it natural that Hamilton should represent my brother and guys I like? That's natural, isn't it?
0: Yes, I suppose it is.
1: Well, then why are you looking at me like that?
0: You know, dear, I wish you'd go and see Dr. Fox.
1: I don't want to see Dr. Fox. I want Aaron Burr to stop sneering at me in my clothes. He looks at me and his lips curl up and he says, "La la, Mr. Andrews, what odd taste you have."
0: I wish you'd go and see Dr. Fox.
1: I'm going to the zoo and feed popcorn to the rhinoceros. That makes things seem right for a little while anyway.
0: I thought he'd forgotten all about that ancient pistol duel, because for 2 days after that, he lost his haggard, tired look and actually seemed cheerful. But one night, about 5 a.m, he came into my room in pajamas and bare feet, his hair disheveled and his eyes wild.
1: He got him. He got him. The rotter got him. Alexander fired in the air and smiled at him, just like Walter must have smiled.
0: Like Walter? Oh, yes, dear. Your brother Walter, who was killed in a cemetery.
1: This was at Weehawken in New Jersey.
0: What? Your brother?
1: No, Hamilton and Burr. The duel. Hamilton had a white ruff around his neck. Burr was in black tights, French clothes. Alexander lifted his pistol and fired in the air and then smiled at Burr. And then that fiend from hell took deliberate aim. He took so long. He meant to take his time about it. I saw him grin. And then he pointed his pistol at Alexander and fired. He killed him in cold blood, the foul scum.
0: Oh, darling. Don't, darling. Here, dear. Take some of these pills.
1: I don't want any.
0: Oh, take it. You'll feel better.
1: I don't want any, I tell you.
0: Here, darling. Swallow. Please, swallow.
1: All right.
0: There. That's better.
1: The cad. The rotten, sneaking cad. He grinned just as he fired. And Alexander clutched himself at the stomach. Then shook his head and tried to walk forward. Then he fell. With his mouth open as though he wanted to say something. And Burr stood there, grinning

0: He was better after that, but I kept urging him to see Dr. Fox. At first he refused, but later he decided to humor me. He was humoring me by this time, and Dr. Fox, too.
1: How you been feeling, Doc?
2: Oh, fairly well, Mr. Andrews. My pulse has been just what seems to be the trouble?
1: Nothing. Nothing wrong with me.
0: He has nightmares.
2: You look a little underweight. Perhaps your diet.
1: Oh, I'm not underweight. Overweight, maybe, but not underweight.
2: Getting enough exercise?
1: Same as usual.
0: He's worried about something. He always has this same dream.
2: Aha, a dream, eh? What kind of a dream?
1: Just a plain old dream. Aha.
0: No, it isn't. It's about his brother Walter, who was killed in a cemetery by a drunken man. Only it isn't really about him.
2: Really? Why, very few people are actually killed in cemeteries. It's an interesting coincidence, if I may say so.
1: You mean, you know somebody who was killed in a cemetery, too? Is that the coincidence?
2: I meant your brother being killed in a cemetery. You know, dead in a cemetery. A sort of, do you follow me?
1: No. I think you should go see Dr. Fox, Dr. Fox.
2: Interesting. Yes, very interesting. I wonder if you would mind stepping into the next room, Mr. Andrews. I want to give you a thorough examination. Right in here, sir, and we'll just have a look at you.
3: Well, I hope you're satisfied. You heard what he said. There's nothing the matter with me at all.
0: I'm glad your heart is so fine. He said so, you know. He said your heart is fine.
3: Sure, it's fine. My heart's fine. Everything's fine.
0: And you know what I was thinking?
3: No, what?
0: I was just thinking that now that Alexander Hamilton is dead, why, you won't see any more of Aaron Burr.
3: Yeah, I guess you're right.
0: But I was wrong. Aaron Burr did not leave my husband to sweeter or more peaceful dreams. Harry said nothing about it for several mornings, but I could tell he was still being tortured by those ghosts. He brooded over his breakfast. He didn't answer me when I spoke to him. I dropped my butter knife, and he jumped.
3: What was that?
0: Only my knife.
3: Oh.
0: Harry, are you still dreaming about that man?
3: Oh, I wish I hadn't told you about it. Forget it, will you?
0: I can't forget it with you going on this way.
3: Can't you forget I mentioned it?
0: Maybe you should see a psychiatrist.
3: Oh, bosh.
0: What does he do now?
3: What does who do?
0: Aaron Burr. I don't see why he keeps coming into your dreams now.
3: He goes around bragging that he did it with his eyes closed. Says he didn't even look.
0: Didn't look when?
3: When he killed Alexander in that duel.
0: Well, what?
3: He claims he can hit the ace of spades at 30 paces blindfolded. Furthermore, since you ask what he does, he jostles me at parties now.
0: I think you should stay out of this, Harry. It wasn't any business of yours anyway. And it happened so long ago.
3: I'm not getting into anything. It's getting into me. Can't you see that?
0: I see that we've got to get you away from here. Oh, maybe if you slept someplace else for a few nights, you wouldn't dream about him anymore.
3: I don't know.
0: Let's go to the country tomorrow. We'll stay at the Lime Rock Lodge.
3: Bess, why can't we visit the Crowleys? They live in the country.
0: All right, fine.
3: Bob has a pistol, and we could do a little target shooting.
0: What do you want a pistol for?
3: Plenty of open space.
0: I think you'd want to get away from shooting.
3: Yes. Sure, dear.

0: The vacation seemed a success at first. When we arrived at the Crowley's house in the cab, I thought I'd left my suitcase at the railroad station. Harry laughed, his old normal laugh, for the first time in many days as he found the bag and handed it to me. And then he leaned over and kissed me.
1: Good old Connecticut.
0: Oh, Harry, this is wonderful.
1: Oh, we'll have a grand time, Bess.
0: Yes, dear.
2: Hello, Bess.
3: Hi, Harry.
0: Here they come.
1: Good old Bob. Remind me to tell him that rabbit joke.
0: Hello, Madison.
4: I'll take your bag, Mr. Andrews.
1: Thank you, Madison. Good to see you.
4: Thank you, sir.
3: Hello there.
2: Bess, what a wonderful
1: Well, day. Bob, Hi, how's Harry. The old country squire?
3: Oh, fine. How have you been?
1: Never better. Boy, it's good to be here. Hello, Alice.
2: Well, you too. I'm so glad you've come. It gets kind of dull here in the hinterland.
0: Oh, I'm glad, too.
4: Say, wait till you get one of our extra special cold martinis into you. Mm. You'll feel ship shape.
1: Still know how to mix them, huh?
4: Better never. Get lots of practice these long country winters.
0: Oh, it was grand, seeing Harry's face relaxed and smiling over his cocktail glass. When I went to bed that night, I felt that at last that nasty old business of the dream was over, and I was happy. But when I awoke the next morning, I saw my husband lying rigid on his back, staring at the ceiling.
1: One Henry Andrews, an architect.
0: What's the matter, dear?
1: Nothing.
0: Oh, why don't you go back to sleep, Harry? It's only 8 o'clock, and this is the country.
1: One Henry Andrews, an architect.
0: What are you talking
1: about? That's what he calls me.
0: Calls you who?
1: One Henry Andrews, an architect, keeps saying in his nasty little sneering voice. One Henry Andrews!
0: Harry, please don't yell. You'll wake the whole house. It's early. People want to sleep.
1: I'm beneath him. I'm just anybody. I'm a man in a gray suit. Be on your good behavior, my good man, he says to me. Or I shall have one of my lackeys give you a taste of the riding crop.
0: Why should he say that to you?
1: You ask me why.
0: He wasn't such a great man, was he? I mean, didn't he try to sell Louisiana to the French or something behind Washington's back?
1: He was a traitor.
0: Then why worry what he says?
1: He was a scoundrel, but a very brilliant mind.
0: I was in hopes you weren't going to dream about him anymore. I thought if we came up here...
1: It's him or me. I can't stand this forever.
0: Neither can I.

0: As I had expected, Harry spent most of the afternoon with Bob shooting at targets. At first, they just aimed at the paper squares. It all seemed to be good-natured and in fun. After a while, Harry stood with his back to the dead tree trunk on which the targets were nailed. Then he walked 30 paces ahead in a stiff-legged manner, and his face was set in stern lines. His revolver was at arm's length above his head when he turned suddenly and fired. Bob dropped to the ground, scared.
1: Hey, what's the big idea, Harry?
0: But Harry didn't answer. He started to walk back to that dead tree trunk again. Then, with his back to the target, he began marking off the 30 paces. Bob called to him.
1: I think they kept their arms hanging straight down. I don't think they stuck them up in the air.
0: But my husband continued to count off. At the 30th step, he lowered his arm, wheeled about suddenly, and fired from his hip.
1: Hey there, watch out!
0: Two of the shots missed the tree, but the last one hit it. Like a mechanical man or someone in a trance, Harry began to walk back to the tree again without a word. His lips tight, his eyes bright, his breathing coming fast.
1: And look, it's my turn!
0: But Harry about-faced and stalked on. This time when he fired, his eyes were closed. Poor Bob didn't know what to make of this strange behavior.
2: Hey, good heavens, man, give me that gun, will you?
0: Without a protest, Harry let him have it. For the first time, he spoke.
3: I need a lot more practice, I guess.
2: Well, not with me standing around. Come on, let's get back to the house and shake up a drink. Gee, I've got the jumps.
3: I need a lot more practice.
0: I guess I must have slept soundly that night, because I didn't hear him leave the room. He must have crawled out of bed, dressed silently, and crept out of the room. The sun was just coming up, and the light was hard, and the air was cold. Then I heard the shot. I threw on a dressing gown and ran downstairs. The Crowleys were in the hall.
4: Oh, good heavens, Bess.
0: Is Harry all right?
2: It sounds like it.
0: Where is he? What's he doing?
4: It sounds as though he's out behind the studio shooting.
0: Oh, Alice.
4: Oh, no, take it easy, Bess. Bob will go out and get him. Maybe he had a nightmare or walked in his sleep.
0: No, he never walks in his sleep. He's awake all right.
4: Well, let's go down and get some coffee. He'll need some.
2: Yes, I'll need some, too. Hey, what the dickens is the matter with him, anyway?
0: I don't know. I'm so sorry.
4: Bob, you go get him.
2: At your service, madam, alive or dead.
4: Bob, stop it.
2: Okay, I'll do my best.
4: Come on, Bess. We'll go to the kitchen.
0: What's that noise?
4: Where?
0: In the kitchen.
4: Oh, it's you, Madison.
5: Yes, ma'am.
4: Well, you're shaking.
5: I was just wondering, ma'am.
4: No, it's all right, Madison. You go on back to bed.
5: Clothita was scared, ma'am, and I thought...
4: Well, you tell Clothita that it's all right. Mr. Andrews is shooting a little. He couldn't sleep.
5: Yes, ma'am.
4: Yes.
6: I don't know what to do, Alice.

0: I guess the Crowleys were relieved when the cab came to drive us to the station early that day. Their maid had threatened to leave. The neighbors were complaining about the early morning disturbance, and their own nerves were ragged.
1: Whew. Boy, I'll need a drink after that.
2: Yes, and make mine a stiff one.
1: Gee, I'm sure glad he's gone.
2: Well, it was either he or Clothita. You can't afford to lose a good cook these days.
1: Say, what do you think's the matter with him?
2: I don't know. It's what Clothita would call the shoots, I guess.
1: You know, he said a funny thing when I went out and got him this morning.
2: Well, let's have it. I could stand a funny thing.
1: I asked him what the deuce he was doing out there in that freezing air with only his pants and shirt and shoes on, and you know what he said?
2: What?
1: I'll get him one of these nights. That's just what he said.
0: By this time, I was really frightened. When we returned to the city, Harry was a picture of gloom. Our first night back, I looked at him as he lay on the chaise longue in my bedroom in his blue dressing gown, smoking a cigarette. He was haggard and tired, and he kept biting his lower lip. I mixed a scotch and water nightcap for him.
3: No thanks, no liquor. I need a steady hand. Watch my hand. Does it tremble?
0: No.
3: Is it steady?
0: Yes, very.
3: That's good. That's very good. You need a steady hand, you know.
0: For what, dear?
3: Oh, things.
0: Harry, will you sleep in my room tonight?
3: No, you'd keep shaking me all night to keep me awake. You're afraid to let me meet him.
0: Are you still on that?
3: Why do you think everybody's better than I? I can outshoot him the best day he ever lived.
0: Oh, of course,
3: dear. In the waistcoat. Right next to the middle button. He has three big pearl buttons on his waistcoat.

0: Was it fair the way he shot Alexander? Was it?
1: Don't be mad with me, Harry.
0: Oh, I'm sorry, darling.
1: I'm very unhappy.
0: I'm sorry, darling.
1: And I'm worried sick.
0: Well, I'm sorry, darling. Don't cry. Please don't cry. It upsets me when you cry. And I mustn't be upset. I must be very calm and rested. My hand must be steady tonight. Especially tonight.
1: Oh, I'm so worried, Harry.
0: Don't worry about me. I'll be all right. I'll be fine. My hand is like a rock.
1: Later, when I kissed him goodnight, I knew it was really goodbye. He didn't say anything, and neither did I. It's just that he seemed so far away, in another world. And each moment I felt that he was becoming more and more remote. Something told me he wasn't coming back. I couldn't sleep. After an hour of tossing and turning, I went to Harry's room. He was sleeping peacefully. I sat down in his chair and watched over him for a long while. Then, finally, I must have fallen asleep.
0: A beautiful morning.
1: It was about 5 in the morning when I awoke. Harry was talking in his sleep.
0: Ah, yes, the doctor. Good of you to come, doctor. Yes, often misty at this hour.
1: Harry.
0: Are they loaded? Splendid.
1: Harry, wake up.
0: Yes, I'm perfectly ready. Is Mr. Burr? He is? Good. Shall we proceed? No, I do not care to make a statement. Very well. Yes, I understand perfectly. 10 paces. Turn and fire at the dropping of the handkerchief. Yes, 10 paces.
1: Harry.
0: Thank
1: Harry.
0: You for acting as my second, Mr. Jay. Of course, extremely good of you. Very well, then I'm quite ready. 1, 2, 3.
1: Harry.
0: 4.
1: Harry, please.
0: 5.
1: Don't, Harry.
0: 6, 7.
1: Harry.
0: 8. 9, 10.
1: Harry. Harry, dear.

0: Dr. Fox was puzzled when he examined Harry the next morning.
1: Extraordinary. His heart was as sound as a dollar when I saw him the other day.
0: He seemed to be fine, Dr. Fox.
1: I can't understand it.
0: What?
1: Why his heart stopped as if he'd been shot.
0: Shot?
1: Yes. Of course, there are no gunshot wounds and no...
0: Shot.
1: Now, Mrs. Andrews.
0: That's it. Shot.
1: Now, you'll have to calm yourself. You can't help him now.
0: I should have known it would happen. I kept staring at Harry's right hand. The three fingers next to the index finger were closed stiffly on the palm, as if gripping the handle of a pestle. The taut thumb was doing its part to hold that invisible handle tightly and unwaveringly. But it was the index finger which held my eye the longest. I looked carefully to make sure I was right. Yes. Yes, it was so. That index finger was curved inward slightly, as if it were about to press the trigger of a pistol. So there had been a duel after all. Perhaps there was no gunshot wound. But Harry had been shot as surely as he was dead. Dr. Fox saw me staring and spoke to me.
1: What are you looking at, Mrs. Andrews?
0: Harry never even fired a shot. Aaron Burr killed him the way he killed Hamilton.
1: Well, what are you talking about?
0: Aaron Burr shot him through the heart. I knew he would.
1: Yes, but there's no evidence
0: to... I knew he would. Then Dr. Fox put an arm around me. He looked at me gently and a bit frightened, the way I used to look at Harry when he told me about his dreams. He led me to his assistant and whispered something. He thought I didn't hear him, but I did.
2: She's crazy. Stark, raving crazy.
0: I let the assistant take me away. Maybe he thought I was crazy, too. But now, I knew. Aaron Burr got Harry. Just as he had killed Hamilton in that old quarrel long ago.

0: And so closes A Friend to Alexander, starring Robert Young and Geraldine Fitzgerald, the James Thurber story, which was tonight's tale of suspense. The producer of these broadcasts is William Speer, who with Robert Louis Cheyenne, guest director, Freya Howard, author, and Bernard Herrmann and Lucien Marowick, conductor and composer, collaborated in presenting A Friend to Alexander.
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2: 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Its title, Whirlpool.

0: 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The mystery program that is unique among all mystery programs.
1: Because you know who's guilty.
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1: You know his complete plan.
0: Yet the final curtain always brings a startling surprise. In the Signal Oil program, The Whistler.

0: I am the Whistler, and I know many things, for I walk by night. I know many strange tales hidden in the hearts of men and women who have stepped into the shadows. Yes, I know the nameless terrors of which they dare not speak.
1: Yes, friends, it's the Whistler for the tops in entertainment. And for the tops in gasoline quality, it's Signal. 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And now the Whistler's strange story. Whirlpool.
0: He wasn't sure when it began. It was too much like walking in the middle of a nightmare, and then remaining in it, living in it. The shipwreck, the confusion, it was all there again, coming back to him. But slowly, hazily. And there was a strange buzzing in his ears, pressure and the sound of the sea, a whirlpool of confusion. And then gradually, out of the whirlpool, voices, dimly, faintly at first, but voices growing, coming closer and closer.
2: Good chance, all right.
3: Is he coming around?
2: He'll be all right, Captain. It's the shock, his exhaustion.
0: But through it all, one thing seemed clear, in focus. Those few swift minutes before the ship heeled over on its side, before he leaped for the lifeboat and missed.
4: Please!
0: There was a girl. Yes, a girl standing in the companionway just outside her cabin. He remembered her face, her fair skin, her clear eyes, wild as he shouted at her frantically.
5: Hey, don't stand there. Get up to the deck, the lifeboats.
6: Boats? Oh, yes, I was
5: dead. Wait, is there anybody inside in the cabin?
6: The cabin? There is? No. No, I'm alone.
5: Then go on up these stairs. There isn't much time. Hurry.
7: Much time.
8: What devil?
7: Isn't much time.
8: Yeah. Poor devil's going through it all over again.
2: Yeah, he's better, though. He's coming around, Captain. Hastings. Mr. Hastings.
7: What?
2: Mr. Hastings, now, you're safe. They got you in time. Can you hear me? I'm the ship's doctor. You're on board the SS Aragon, bound for Singapore.
7: SS Aragon?
2: That's right.
7: Singapore.
2: Here, try to drink this, Mr. Hastings. Easy. That's it.
7: I'm all right. I made it. I made it.
8: You sure did, Hastings.
7: Hastings?
2: There couldn't be any mistake about his identity, Captain.
8: No, that's who he is. He's Hastings' doctor. There's no doubt about it. The girl says so. She's his wife.
2: Oh, I see. Could you get her to come in here, Captain?
7: Why? My wife? No, I...
2: Now, just relax. You're suffering from shock, Mr. Hastings. Exhaustion and severe shock.
7: Oh, but
8: you... Would you come in, Mrs. Hastings?
6: My husband, is he all right, Captain?
8: Just come in, please.
7: No, I haven't any.
0: You stop, Marty. The protest dying in your throat as you struggle up to one elbow and look toward the door. It's the same girl, isn't it? The one you faced in the companionway and shouted at. But now she's coming toward you, speaking differently. Very differently.
6: Darling. My darling, I was so afraid for you. But I told them you'd pull through when I told them who you were.
7: What? I...
6: Doctor, he isn't delirious.
2: Oh, no. Don't worry, Mrs. Hastings.
7: Mrs. Hastings.
6: Yes, dear.
7: Doc.
2: Oh, yes, Mr. Hastings?
7: Can you... Would you leave us alone a minute?
2: Why, surely.
7: I want to... Want to be with my wife.
2: Certainly. Captain, we'll wait out on deck.
8: Anything you say.
7: Okay. Now, you want to tell me what it's all about?
6: Darling, you shouldn't try to talk.
7: Skip it. I can talk. They fished me out. I'm okay, see? Okay.
6: Of course you are, dear.
7: And the name's South. Like this or in a full-dress suit. It's South. Marty South.
9: It's a nice name. I like it.
7: Well, that's fine. And you're...
9: Mrs. Stephen Hastings, of the Shanghai Hastings. You can call me Lucille.
7: What about Mr. Hastings.
6: My husband is dead.
7: One that didn't make it?
6: One that didn't make it.
7: What happened to him? How come
6: I don't know. Stop asking me. Stop looking at me like that.
7: Like what?
6: He was like that. Stephen. In the cabin when we first heard the alarm, he just sat there staring.
7: And you ran out, left him?
6: No, he wouldn't budge. It was as if he didn't want to. As if he welcomed it.
7: Welcomed what? The chance to die?
6: I don't know.
7: You couldn't get him out?
6: No.
7: Couldn't send anybody back after
6: him? I didn't think of something like that happening. I couldn't think.
7: But you've been thinking since.
6: Yes.
7: Plenty, I'll bet. Well, come on, I'm waiting.
6: My husband, Stephen, had some money coming to him. It's waiting for him now in Singapore. Waiting for a Mr. Hastings to pick it up. Any Mr. Hastings will do. $20,000 now, $30,000 in a couple of weeks. $50,000 altogether. Half of it could be yours, Marty.
7: Oh, you're crazy. To begin with, how can you pass me off as your husband here on board? There were quite a few survivors, I've heard.
6: Nobody knew him. He stayed in his cabin half the voyage. Most of the others were picked up by the Khalifa.
7: Oh, we'll see them in Singapore.
6: No, we won't. The Khalifa's heading for the United States, and we don't know a soul in Singapore.
7: Where does this money come from?
6: From an old friend in Shanghai, E.J. Galloway, former business partner of my husband's. You see, E.J. made a mistake once. Business deal in Singapore. I found out about it. I told Stephen what to ask for. He did. He got results.
7: A shakedown, huh? He must have felt great giving his old pal the blackmail pitch.
6: Oh, we didn't have to do that. E.J. doesn't know we're the blackmailers. He thinks Stephen is the go-between. He's to pick up the money in Singapore and make the payoff there. You see, that's where the blackmailer lives.
7: Nice guy, your husband.
6: He was, as a matter of fact, but weak. Terribly weak. No, he almost got sick sometimes just thinking about it, about blackmailing his old friend.
7: And why'd he go ahead with it?
6: He liked me.
7: Why?
6: Oh, now you don't mean that. I can be quite appealing.
7: Maybe. To guys like Stephen Hastings.
6: Not to guys like Marty South. Hmm?
7: You guessed it. Now, how about running along?
6: All right.
7: Oh, wait a minute.
6: Yes?
7: That boat, when it was sinking, did somebody come up to you, ask if there was anybody else in the cabin?
6: Well, I don't remember. With excitement, you know?
7: Yeah, I know. Okay.
6: That's all for now?
7: That's all for any time.
6: We'll see. If you get lonesome for me, darling, Stephen, just tell the doctor.
0: That's all, Marty, and then she's gone, leaving you to think it over. But you know her kind. Lucille is a man-trap, and you figure she'll be back soon to try to help you make up your mind. But that's where you make a mistake, isn't it, Marty? Because she doesn't come back. Not in a few hours, not even that night. She just leaves you alone. And the next morning, you can hear her outside asking about you.
6: How is he, Doctor?
2: He's much better.
6: Oh, I'm so glad, but I think I'll just let him rest.
0: Yes, Marty. She lets you rest and think. At first, you find yourself strangely curious. Then you think some more, and you don't say anything else to them about not being her husband, Stephen Hastings. Then a half a day out of Singapore, you can't stand it anymore. You call the doctor and send for her.
6: Dear, you're sitting up. How wonderful.
7: I'm doing better than that. I'm pacing the floor.
6: Oh?
7: And don't look as if you don't know why, Lucille.
6: Oh? It's Lucille now. How nice when you say it.
7: Don't you, you want to know what I've decided?
6: I know.
7: Yeah?
6: You like money, Marty. You know? I think you like me. A little? Hmm?
7: You hit it with the first part. But get this. I know what I'm going into. It includes you only because you're necessary to my immediate prosperity.
6: I'm very necessary, darling.
7: So is your having a husband, Stephen. Okay, I'll keep him alive for a while.
6: Darling, I knew you would.
7: Uh-uh. You're a pretty smart gal, but here's something you don't know. Your husband made a big mistake when he fell in love with you. I'm not going to make the same mistake. I can't afford to.
6: Oh?
7: I never let love interfere with my plans. It's bad business.
3: Oh, everything all right, Mrs. Hastings?
6: What? Oh, yes, fine, Doctor. Isn't it, dear?
7: I guess so.
6: Sure it is. And don't worry, darling, you'll feel better. Everything's going to be so much better soon.
1: 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Now, naturally, we're mighty proud of Signal's famous mileage, but even more so, we're proud of the extra efficiency today's Signal gasoline coaxes from your motor, which makes such mileage possible. For when your motor runs more efficiently, you also enjoy quicker starting, faster pickup, and smoother knock-free power, the things which make driving more fun. That's why folks who want superior performance, as well as those who insist on mileage, are both switching to Signal. They've discovered that to get the tops in gasoline quality, there are just two things to remember. One, in gasoline, it takes extra quality to go farther. And two, Signal is the famous go farther gasoline. Now back to The Whistler.

0: You made a decision, didn't you, Marty? About Lucille Hastings and the money waiting for Stephen Hastings in Singapore. When she suddenly thrust opportunity into your hands by asking you to pose as her dead husband, Stephen Hastings. But there's another thing you've decided on, and that's more important than anything else. You're not going to make the same mistake he did, are you, Marty? No, you're not going to fall in love with Lucille, because that doesn't fit in with your plans at all. Money is the most important thing, isn't it? It always has been, even though you don't have much of it at the moment. And you've never let a woman interfere. You've never let your heart rule your head where money is concerned. The next night in Singapore, the two of you move easily around the dance floor of the Port Plaza Hotel. A devoted married couple, Mr. and Mrs. Stephen Hastings.
1: You dance well, dear.
2: Stephen's learned to dance better?
1: Oh, very much better.
2: Maybe the poor guy was tired. He had a right to be.
1: I think we should stop talking about that.
2: Well, suits me. Let's talk about when we go to work.
1: See, I think we'd best wait a day or two. You can go there Wednesday for the first payment.
2: Uh-huh.
1: The second will be ready in a couple of weeks. EJ couldn't raise it all at once.
2: Where do I go?
1: I'll have to look at EJ's letter again for the exact address. It's a little tailor shop somewhere on Ponderosa Street.
2: You don't have to look again. Not with that memory. It's a tailor shop. Why Wednesday?
1: No reason. I just think it's best. All right?
2: Maybe it is. Maybe it isn't. I don't get all this mystery.
1: There isn't any mystery, I told you.
2: If Galloway stood still for a 50 grand shakedown, why didn't he just give it to you or send it to you direct? Why all this movie stuff?
1: This was my idea, not EJ's. You see, in case EJ couldn't raise the money or changed his mind or decided to talk with the authorities, I thought it would be much better for me if I were far away.
2: With me for the fall guy if anything goes wrong here.
1: Nothing can go wrong here. There's no crime in having your coat pressed.
2: What do I do when I get to this tailor shop?
1: Like I said, you just have your coat pressed. You can wait for it if you want to. Tell them you're Mr. Hastings.
2: What if they want proof?
1: They can call the hotel and ask Mrs. Hastings, but they won't. Relax, darling.
2: Sorry, I can't relax. Not till I've had my coat pressed.

0: Good morning, sir.
1: I want to get this coat pressed. I'll wait. Oh, the name's Hastings.
0: Oh, yes. And you're staying...
1: The Port Plaza. Why?
0: Nothing, Mr. Hastings. Just curious.
1: If you were going to call or anything, my wife isn't there. She stepped out.
0: No, no, Mr. Hastings. The coat, please. I'll have it for you right away.
1: Good.
2: You watch the proprietor of the little tailor shop as he takes your coat, moves off toward the back of the establishment. You look around nervously, ready to run for it if anything goes wrong. But nothing does, Marty. He's back in a matter of minutes, handing the freshly pressed coat across the counter. You pay him and slip it on and feel the bulge of a heavy envelope in the inside pocket.
0: Satisfactory, sir?
1: I think so, thanks.
0: Will you be dropping in again?
1: Yeah, sure.
0: Perhaps if you'd call the day before.
1: Call. Okay.
0: We'll give you quick service, sir. Good morning.
2: Half a block away, you open the envelope and look inside. It's there, Marty. $20,000 in crisp, unmarked bills. Half of it yours. The payoff, just as Lucille described it. You smile as you put it away, because you're thinking how easy it would be to quit right now. Walk out on Lucille, cold. But there's still another payoff. Another $30,000. It would be stupid of you to walk out now, wouldn't it? And then your pulse quickens and you glance back. There's someone following you, Marty. And you realize that Lucille is still thinking as fast as ever. That she's guessed that you might pick up the money a day earlier and not wait until Wednesday. You turn, hurry down the street on your way back to the hotel.
3: You don't have to knock the door down. My own husband? What'll the neighbors think?
1: Never mind. Inside.
3: What's all the excitement?
1: What kind of a double cross is this?
3: Double cross? That's a funny way to put it.
1: Not to me. You had me followed, didn't you?
3: Did I?
1: The fat guy in the white suit, right out of the book.
3: How quaint.
1: Stop it, Lucille. Don't give me that ice cube stare. I'm not Stephen.
3: Not so loud, darling. Someone might believe you.
1: Are you going to tell me what's going on?
3: When you calm down, you might tell me.
1: I went there, like you said.
3: Tailor shop?
1: Yeah, I went through the routine.
3: Didn't they give you the money?
1: That's not the beef, Lucille. I'm talking about the guy who picked me up on the way out. One of your pals, huh? A high-powered insurance policy.
3: You're not making sense, darling. If somebody followed you, it's because you're in Singapore. Stay out of alleys, darling. Rough neighborhoods. This is a big, bad city.
1: I wish I could buy that.
3: You can buy anything, Mr. Hastings. How much did you get?
1: $20,000. Here. It's in the envelope.
3: Pretty, isn't it? Darling.
1: Yeah?
3: Speaking of double crosses, I thought I told you not to go to the tailor shop until tomorrow. All right, I'll forgive you this time.
1: No, you won't.
3: Well, I'll try, honest. What are you thinking?
1: Something pretty foolish. But sometimes you'd really like to level.
3: Marty, darling, put your arms around me.
1: What, so I can hold on for the sleigh ride?
3: I wouldn't take you on a sleigh ride. Not you.
1: You'd take your mother on one.
3: Oh, don't hate me, Marty. Not now. Not this minute.
1: Here I go, huh? Well, my back's against the door anyway.
3: Marty.
1: Too bad it's not for keeps, Lucille.
3: Let's not talk about for keeps. Let's think about now. Right now.
1: Yeah, right now. Only admit it. Tomorrow it could be a knife in my back.
3: All right, if that's the way you want me to say. But right now, kiss me, Marty, kiss me.
2: Your mind is spinning as you leave her, Marty. Go down to the cocktail bar for a drink, and then another one. In a way, it's like fighting up to the surface, isn't it? Trying to struggle out of the whirlpool that keeps pulling you down. You're afraid, aren't you, Marty? Because the one thing you've tried to guard against is happening. Slowly, surely, you're falling for her, and you know what it can mean. You don't do anything about it the next day or in the days that follow. Just go along trying to keep your head above water. And then one night as you walk alone through the streets of Singapore, you catch sight of him again, the man she's had following you. You hurry forward, turn into an alley, stop, and wait.
1: Here I am, mister.
4: Hey,
1: what do you want? What do you want?
4: Hey, take it easy, Mr. Hastings. I just wanted to talk it over.
1: Talk what over?
4: The deal. I thought maybe you'd change your mind of the way you've been acting. Avoiding me. Of course, this is a crazy setup.
1: Huh?
4: I naturally thought you were going to meet me when you got in last week to set it all up.
1: Yeah, naturally, but... Well, I almost forgot what you looked like.
4: You didn't know what I looked like. You never seen me before. You made a deal with a guy I work for, remember?
1: I think you'd better keep talking, Mr.
4: Gray's good enough, Mr. Gray.
1: It might be.
4: I don't blame you for being careful, Mr. Hastings, a screwy deal like this. But, how's it sound to you? You take your wife to the Red Angel Cafe tomorrow night. Just casual line, see? You have dinner with her. The last one. And then you stroll out on the terrace.
1: The terrace?
4: Yeah, nobody out there much. Just give me a chance to get lined up. And then light a cigarette. Match will give me a target. An easy one.
1: Well, what do you know? Stephen.
2: It hits you suddenly. Stephen Hastings, the weakling. He'd actually set up a plan to kill her at the end of the voyage. A plan that he was too weak to go through with. It's perfect, isn't it? You can get rid of Lucille tomorrow night. And a few days later, you can drop around to the tailor shop, pick up the rest of the money, and leave town. But you're not sure that this is the way you want it to be. Not even for $50,000.
4: What's the matter, Mr. Hastings? You change your mind?
1: Change my mind? Well, I'd like a little more time to think it over.
4: Look, I've been doing some traveling. I want the $5,000 that you agreed to pay my employer, Mr. Hastings, huh?
1: $5,000?
4: Yeah.
1: Okay, you'll get it.
4: Want to leave it in your hotel box? Small, new bills, cash?
1: Sure. Mr. Gray?
4: Yeah?
1: If the money's in the box, tomorrow night, you'll see us. My wife and me at the Red Angel Cafe.
4: On the terrace?
1: Yeah. I'm to... light her cigarette.
3: Darling, how did you know about this place?
1: The Red Angel?
3: Mm-hmm.
1: Oh, I heard somebody mention it. Like it?
3: Very much. And I like you for bringing me.
1: We'll see you like...
4: Oh.
3: You want to talk? Come on.
1: Where are we going?
3: Out on the terrace.
1: Oh, but... Okay, the terrace.
3: You see the lights from the harbor. It's beautiful.
1: Yeah.
3: Marty, you were going to tell me something inside?
1: Yeah, I was. Yeah.
3: I think I know what it is. You know, Marty, you're not like Stephen at all. You're anything but weak. Except when it comes to putting this sort of thing into words. Give me a cigarette, darling.
1: What?
3: I said, give me a cigarette. Anything wrong with that?
1: No. Nothing wrong. Yeah, here you are.
3: Thank you, Marty. You know, just the way you're looking now tells me something. You do love me, don't you?
1: I don't know. Do I?
3: Would you give me a light?
1: Light. Sure. You're really beautiful, Lucille.
3: Marty.
1: You're something I'll never forget. Here. Here's your light.
3: Thank you, darling.
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2: It was like a whirlpool, the shipwreck, the swirling waters. Marty South fighting his way through the sea, awakening to find a new life and wealth placed in his hands by Lucille Hastings. But somehow in the police station at Singapore, that part of the story was of little concern as the arresting officers huddled around a man sitting under the glaring white light.
6: Come on, Gray. We know you did it.
4: No.
6: You've been followed since you asked for that money in Hastings' hotel box. The clerk didn't like your looks.
4: Look, I told you Mr. Hastings gave me the money. You left it for me.
6: What was it for? The killing? Gray, you were seen firing the gun. How do you think we arrested you so quickly?
4: All right. I did it. But it was a plan. Hastings' plan.
6: He was tired of his wife?
4: He must have been tired of everything. But he was a weakling. Suicide's been on his mind for months, only he didn't have the nerve. So he hired us, me, to do it for him.
6: But why his wife, too?
4: How do I know? Hastings was crazy about her, I guess. Didn't want anyone else to have her. It's the only reason I can think of why Hastings set this deal for them to both die together.

Let that whistle be your signal for the Signal Oil program, The Whistler, each Sunday night at the same time. 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The Whistler was produced and directed by George W. Allen, with story by Joel Malone and music by Wilbur Hatch, and was transmitted to our troops overseas by the Armed Forces Radio Service. Remember, at this same time next Sunday, another strange tale by The Whistler. Marvin Miller speaking. 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

0: 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From the ABN Reel-to-Reel Library, the episode of The Whistler you just heard was first broadcast Sunday, October 10th, 1948, 78 years ago today. Its title, Whirlpool. This episode of The Whistler originally aired Sunday, January 16th, 1949. Its title, Shakedown.
1: The Whistler.

0: And now the Whistler's strange story, Shakedown.
1: Marty Lindquist, lifeguard, sat on the sands in front of the Swank Beach Club on Pelican Bay. It was a cold, gray morning, and he huddled in his bathrobe, counting the days until his next paycheck. His eyes swept over the deserted beach. He hated the slack season, the dull months, the time between. Bored women who wanted swimming lessons, companionship. Women who found him attractive and had money to spend. As he rose to his feet and started for the locker rooms, a voice reached him. A voice from the veranda. Marty turned and saw the owner of the Pelican Bay Inn motioning to him. Moments later, Marty walked into the office of his employer, small, dapper Harry Evans.
2: Come in, Lindquist. Come in.
3: Sure, Mr. Evans.
2: Sit down.
3: Thanks.
2: What a day, isn't it?
3: The small boat warnings are down. Guess it'll clear tomorrow.
2: It's January.
3: For sure.
2: Anybody on the beach yesterday?
3: No. Well, it's been foggy, cold for swimming.
2: Mm-hmm. It'll be that way for a long time yet. I've been thinking, Lindquist, I may have to let you go.
3: Oh, now, wait a minute, Mr. Evans. Business can't be that bad. Inn does pretty well evenings.
2: This has nothing to do with business.
3: Oh? What is it, then? That girlfriend of yours? Was it her idea?
2: Let's leave Miss Johnson out of it, shall we?
3: Take my advice, Evans.
2: I said that's enough.
3: Okay. It's your problem.
2: You're a great one to hand out advice, Lindquist. All you ever think about is women. I can get money out of this one, find an angle with that one. You never worked an honest day in your life.
3: Don't worry about me. I got ideas.
2: I know. And that's one reason why you're likely to lose your job here, unless you straighten out.
3: Oh, now listen, Mr. Evans.
2: That's all I had on my mind for now, Lindquist. You'll have to excuse me. I'm rather busy.
3: Yeah. Sure.
1: The thought of possibly becoming an unemployed lifeguard in January frightens you. The following morning, you arrive at the club a bit earlier than usual, hours before the other employees come to work. There's a lot to be done in the locker room, tidying up. That might impress Mr. Evans. As you enter the deserted locker room, you notice the far door, the beach door swinging loosely on its hinges, and you move to shut it against the cold, and then you stop. Out near the water's edge, you see the solitary figure of a man, skinny legs shivering beneath a heavy bathrobe. As he turns, glances nervously toward the clubhouse, you see it's Mr. Evans. And then near his feet, you see something else, a bright yellow bathrobe tossed on the sand. There's only a moment to puzzle over it. Then you hear it. The cry of a woman out in the surf. Evans whirls and stares out over the water and does nothing. Then his shoulders tighten. He ducks his head and hurries up the beach. His eyes darting from shore to sea. A moment later, he disappears into the clubhouse. Quickly, you tear off your jacket. Streak through the breakers and swim toward the cry for help.
4: Hey, sister.
3: Okay, I'm coming.
4: Help me. Help.
3: All right. All right, now take it easy. You're okay.
4: Help me. Help.
3: Let go. Let go. You want to pull us both under?
4: I said let go.
3: That's better. Now relax. You'll be okay.
1: You fight your way through the heavy surf back to the beach and carry your shapely burden up on the sand. She's attractive, isn't she, Marty? And you make a quick guess at her financial standing. You wonder if perhaps your luck hasn't changed. As you carry her toward the locker room, you also wonder why Harry Evans deliberately left this girl to drown.
5: You can put me down now.
3: I'm going to take you inside.
5: No. No, I'm all right. Really, I am.
3: I'm giving the orders, lady.
5: I feel so foolish. I'm actually a very good swimmer.
3: The water's cold.
5: Back east, I do it all the time.
3: East, huh? You just get in?
5: Yes. Please, I'm all right. Put me down.
3: Locker room's right over there. I'll dig up some blankets.
5: Well, if you insist, but...
3: I insist.
5: Maybe you'd better try to find my husband, too.
3: Married, huh?
5: Do you mind?
3: He can wait.
5: Strange. He was around here a moment ago. Perhaps you know him. He owns the Pelican Bay Inn. Harry Evans?

0: Well, Marty, it was quite a surprise, wasn't it? All you knew about Harry Evans' private life was that he was friendly with an attractive blonde from Beverly Hills. Now this girl from the East, the girl you've just rescued from drowning, says that she is Mrs. Harry Evans. And you wonder why he ran away when he heard her call for help. Was it cowardice, Marty, or was it something else? Minutes later, Evans suddenly reappears, now fully dressed in a business suit. He seems upset, concerned over his wife's condition. A doctor must be consulted. Yes. And he insists on driving her into town. So you're left alone at the club. Yeah?
1: Hello, darling.
0: What's that?
1: Who is this?
0: Marty Lindquist.
1: Oh, you.
0: How are you, Evelyn?
1: Let me speak to Mr. Evans.
0: Sorry? He's out, Miss Johnson.
1: You know everything, don't you?
0: I know a lot. What do you want me to tell your boyfriend?
1: Tell him I... Oh, just tell
0: him. I'll just tell him his favorite blonde called, huh?
1: Oh, have him phone me. I'll be home all day.
0: I'll do that.
2: As you replace the receiver, a smile crosses your face. And you wonder about the phone call from Harry Evans' girlfriend. Wonder if it's just a coincidence that it came so close on the heels of that near tragedy on the beach a few minutes ago. An hour later, when Evans returns to the club, you let him do the talking.
3: I want to thank you for what you did for my wife, Lindquist.
0: It's all part of a day's work, boss. She okay now?
3: Yes, she's okay. I took her back to her apartment.
0: Her apartment?
3: I see.
0: By the way, Evelyn, Miss Johnson called.
3: Oh?
0: You're supposed to call her.
3: Thank you.
0: By the way, your wife told me that ordinarily she's a pretty good swimmer, Mr. Evans.
3: Yes, she is.
0: Funny how those things happen, isn't it? You a good swimmer?
3: Reasonably.
0: Why do you ask?
3: Oh, I just wondered. It was a piece of luck having you around.
0: Yes. Wasn't it?
3: See here, Marty. I'd like to thank you in some substantial form.
0: Oh, no hurry. I'll be around. Won't I?
3: Yes. Look, I'm afraid I was a little hasty some of the things I said yesterday. I owe you an apology.
0: I understand.
3: No hard feelings?
0: No hard feelings.
3: Naturally, in addition to some reward, your job here... Don't worry about it.
0: Oh, I won't. I won't worry about it at all. Not anymore, Mr. Evans.
2: You're certain you have the upper hand now, aren't you, Marty? And the next step will be easy. You always play better in heart. Evans was careful not to tell you where his wife was staying. But then, you know the name of his doctor, and doctors have nurses. It doesn't take long to get the information you want, does it? And late that afternoon, you're on the house phone at the Beverly Plaza.
0: This is Marty, Mrs. Evans.
1: Marty?
0: The guy who swims.
1: Oh, yes.
0: I just called to see how you felt.
1: Well, aren't you thoughtful?
0: Not always. You're a special case.
1: I wish I could thank you in some way for what you did, Marty.
0: How about buying me a drink? I'm downstairs in the bar now.
1: Well, all right.
4: I suppose you've rescued a lot of women, Marty.
0: Oh, my share, I guess.
4: Do many of them buy you more than one drink?
0: Professional secret.
4: I didn't mean to sound insulting.
0: Oh, of course not. Well, he's looking at you.
4: And you.
0: What do you see?
4: Well, you're attractive.
0: Uh-huh.
4: And very sure of yourself.
0: I find it pays. Good.
4: You like good things, don't you? Want them all. Only I wouldn't go too fast.
0: Trying to tell me something?
4: Just that I love my husband, that's all.
0: You know, I had no idea he was married. None of us did.
4: Well, it's natural, I suppose. I've been living in the East, and he wanted to come out here, build the Pelican Bay.
5: You're separated?
4: Oh, no. No, it's just that we have so many properties and...
5: Yeah, that's what a blonde named Evelyn told me.
4: Oh?
5: Ah, don't give me that, you know.
4: All right. It's ridiculous to pretend, I suppose.
5: He ever mentioned divorce?
4: No. No, of course not.
5: But you have an idea he'd like to, get rid of you?
4: Get rid of you? What do you mean?
5: That's why you came out here, isn't it? To stop it?
4: Please, I'd rather not discuss it.
5: Sorry. Guess I'm just too curious. But I like you. I wouldn't want to see you get hurt.
4: Yes, you are the man who saved my life. I mustn't forget that.
5: It was a crazy idea of yours to go swimming on a day like... It, was your idea.
4: Why, no, it was... What difference does that make?
5: You should have had someone with you.
4: My husband was with me for one dip. Later, he got cold, came back in before it happened.
5: Uh-huh.
4: Marty, what is it you mean? What are you driving at?
5: Nothing. Whether you'll have another date with me, maybe.
4: Please, there's something I should know.
5: A good dancer, that is?
4: Marty.
5: Maybe you'd like to divorce him someday.
4: I thought I told you I love him.
5: Yeah, sure. They all say that. Part of the routine.
4: You have known a lot of women, haven't you?
5: Uh-huh. I'm not so bad, Mrs. Evans. And if you do want to leave him, I can help you get the right sort of deal.
4: So that's it. You'll sell to the highest bidder.
5: To the highest.
4: Suppose I did have a date with you.
5: I'd like it. So would you.
4: All right. I'll think about it. Maybe tomorrow night.
0: Marty, it's working out perfectly, isn't it? But Mr. Evans is the one you think should pay. Yes, because you're sure he's not just a coward. You're certain you know what he wanted to happen out there on the beach this morning before you pulled his wife out of the surf. As you return to the club, you're excited, trembling. And it's not because of the chill evening wind from the Pacific. It's what you're doing, Marty, planning a shakedown. The biggest shakedown of your life. You stop near the inn gate. Notice a car parked in the darkened driveway. Then you hear voices.
6: All right. Please, Evelyn, don't worry. It'll all work out. Now, you run on home.
4: Oh, I can't help being a little nervous, Harry. I just don't want to leave you.
6: Sure. But you run on. I'll phone you after 10.
4: Will it be over by then?
6: Yes, it'll be over.
4: Oh, but you'll be alone. And
6: I told you it's better this way. This is my job.
4: She doesn't suspect.
6: No. I just asked her to come out after dinner for a talk. To my place at Malibu. I'm going to pick her up at 9.
4: Oh, be careful, won't you?
6: I will. After this morning, I want to get it over with more than ever.
4: All right, Harry. All right. You'll call me.
6: Yes, I'll phone you. After it's over.
0: A quarter of an hour later, you're back in your room at the boarding house. You don't bother to turn on the light as you stretch out on the bed. Stare at the ceiling and think. The clock on the nightstand at your elbow ticks on and on. As you try to make up your mind, it's only 7:30. You can warn her, can't you, Marty? Tell Mrs. Evans what you overheard. Tell her you're sure her husband is going to try to kill her. Or you can let her keep the appointment and cash in. You can be there when it happens, a witness. And you can blackmail Harry Evans for the rest of his life. The hands of the clock on the nightstand move quickly, and you struggle to reach a decision. And then you hear footsteps down the hall.
7: Mr. Lindquist! Mr. Lindquist!
5: Yeah, what is it, Mrs. Scanlon?
7: Mr. Lindquist, how many times have I told you to stop having people phone you here?
5: Oh, a million times.
7: Well, you're wanted on the phone now. And I'd appreciate it if you'd hurry. I'm expecting...
5: Who is it?
7: How should I know? She didn't give her name.
5: Why didn't you say so instead of standing around here yammering? Hello?
8: Marty?
5: Yeah, who is...
8: Betty Evans.
5: Oh.
1: I suppose it's silly of me to call.
5: Well, but... not at all. What's the matter, Mrs. Evans?
1: I've been thinking about what you said this afternoon. Or rather, what you didn't say.
5: I don't follow.
1: What were you trying to tell me about my husband? He was trying to get rid of me.
5: All of that? Look, what brought all this on?
1: Well, he called me a little while ago. Wants me to go with him tonight to his place at Malibu.
5: So?
1: Well, he acted rather strangely about it. I was wondering...
5: Afraid to go out there?
1: Yes.
5: Oh, look, what I said this afternoon, I was just needling you, that's all. Now, don't give it a second thought. Sure, go on out with him. Maybe you'll be able to straighten things out between you.
1: Well, I don't know.
5: Now, don't worry about it, Mrs. Evans. I'm sure everything will work out fine. Just fine.
0: Well, Marty, you've asked many things of women, haven't you? But this is the first time you've ever asked one for her life. It's all clear in your mind now, isn't it? There's nothing to do but wait. Wait until it's time for Harry Evans to pick up his wife at 9 o'clock and take her out to his lonely cabin at Malibu and kill her. You return to your room, stretch out in the bed again. The hands of the clock move slowly now, don't they, Marty? And you try not to think of the things that could go wrong. The back of your neck grows damp with perspiration. Finally, you drag a heavy suitcase from under the bed, open it, take out the service revolver and pocket it. Moments later, you pass your landlady in the hall, busily engaged in a telephone conversation. You hurry down the street to the little lunchroom on the corner. You've got to be certain that Mrs. Evans is going to keep her appointment with her husband.
8: Hello,
5: Clara. Give me some change, huh?
8: Sure. Gonna dine with us tonight, honey? The blue plate is...
5: No, I'll skip it.
8: Oh. I haven't seen you much lately, Marty. Where you been?
5: Oh, busy, you know.
8: Oh, sure. Sure. Who is she this time?
5: Haven't you heard? I'm through with women.
8: Sure. Sure. I get off in a little while, Marty.
5: That's fine. You can go home and curl up with a good book. Give me the change, huh?
8: My pleasure.
5: Thanks.
9: Hiya, Marty.
5: Oh, hello, Roscoe.
9: How's business?
5: Picking up, I'd say. Picking up. Hi, Clara.
8: Yeah?
5: That clock right?
8: Sure, 9:05.
5: Thanks.
8: It's on your watch again, lovely.
5: Yeah.
8: She ain't home, huh?
5: No.
8: Stood up. How do you like that, Roscoe? Marty's been stood up.
5: Have a good laugh over it, suckers.
8: Oh, I'll see you on the beach, honey.
5: No, you won't, sweetheart. Not anymore. Little Marty's off the beach from now on.
0: Ordinarily, it's a 20-minute ride out to Harry Evans' cottage at Malibu. But you make your cab driver get you there in 15. You've got to be at the cottage before Harry Evans and his wife arrive. And you are. Yes, Marty, you're in time for it all. See the two of them enter the house. Hear the angry shouted words that you can't quite make out over the sound of the surf. And then, quickly, you move across the porch to the French windows. You see Evans return to the living room, the gun still in his hand. You watch him as he picks up the telephone and dials. Then, gun in hand, you slip inside. His back is towards you. He doesn't see you approach. As you move quietly across the rug, you glance quickly into the adjoining room and see Mrs. Evans sprawled out on the floor.
3: That's right, Evelyn. What? No, I'm all right. It isn't that I'm thinking about. You can put the phone down, Evans.
10: Marty.
3: Lindquist, what are you doing here?
5: I want to talk business, Mr. Evans. Big business. I put the phone down. Now the gun.
10: What's the idea?
5: The idea is you won't have to think of me as a small-time beach lizard anymore. I'm a big boy now, handling the biggest shakedown you ever heard of.
10: What?
5: Yeah. And I'll want $100,000 to start with. That ought to take me off the beach. Huh, Mr. Evans?

0: Well, Marty, this is your big moment, isn't it? The payoff. Ever since you rescued the lovely Betty Evans from the wintry surf in front of the Pelican Bay Inn and saw her husband ignore her call for help, run away, you were sure you were on to something big. And tonight, when you heard Harry Evans ask her to come to his cottage at Malibu, you were certain he was going to kill her. A quarter of an hour ago, you heard it all, a quarrel, a shot. And then you saw Evans come into the living room, the gun in his hand. Heard him talking to his girlfriend, Evelyn Johnson, on the phone. And you saw Mrs. Evans sprawled out on the floor of the adjoining room. Now that you've explained your proposition to Harry Evans, what you've seen, what you know, and how much it's going to cost him, he sits in a daze, staring at you.
1: So, you've got it all figured out.
2: It didn't take much figuring once I caught on. Too bad I saved her from drowning, huh, Evans?
1: You didn't save her from anything.
2: No, I found that out just now. This time you succeeded. And I was here to witness the murder. Lucky for me, wasn't it, Evans?
1: You're lower than I thought, Marty.
2: Sure, but my price comes high. Now, like I said, I'll take $100,000 to start with, Evans. And I'll keep my mouth shut.
1: You're not getting a nickel out of me.

0: Jones, I want my dough. You don't think I'm sucker enough to fall for a story like that, do you?
1: I don't care whether you fall for it or not. It's true. That's why I asked her out here tonight, so we could settle things. I was tired of her trying to kill me.
0: Save your breath, Evans. You killed your wife. I heard the shot, saw you with a gun in your hand.
1: No, Marty. I didn't kill her. She fired that shot you heard at me.
2: All right, buddy, drop it.
0: What?
2: Drop the gun. That's better. Don't try anything, sonny. You might get hurt. Watch him, Mac.
3: Okay.
2: You're Harry Evans?
1: Yes.
2: Sergeant Merrill, Police Department. Got a call from a woman, Evelyn Johnson, said there was some trouble out there.
1: Evelyn called you?
2: Uh-huh.
1: Well, it's a good thing she did, officer. My wife just tried to kill me. I grabbed the gun before she could fire again. I had to knock her out, but she'll be okay. She's in there.
3: Seems to be coming around.
1: The hand test will show she fired the gun.
0: You be sure you make those firing tests, officer. I think he's lying.
2: I don't think he is, but we'll make the firing test all right. However, we don't need to make any test as far as you're concerned. Everybody knows what blackmail is. And just a couple of minutes ago, I heard your pitch myself.
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0: 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This episode originally aired Friday, October 10th, 1947, 79 years ago today. Its title, The Half-Pint Horse Players.
1: 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The program you are now hearing is one of the most popular on the air. 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Tonight's Equitable commercial will tell about the Equitable Education Fund. If you have children, be sure to listen to this important message from the Equitable Life Assurance Society coming in 14 minutes. Tonight's FBI file, The Half-Pint Horse Players.
2: Your FBI has just completed another in its series of uniform crime reports. A study of crime and criminals throughout the 48 states. What the survey has to say about juvenile delinquency is frightening. Because this refers to no local situation, but to a national emergency. You hear of crimes such as robbery, auto theft, fraud, and forgery. And you think of them as being committed by hardened criminals with long records. And yet, the unfortunate truth, as shown by this latest FBI survey, is that almost one-third of all the crimes in those categories committed during the first half of this year were committed by boys and girls under the age of 21. Tonight's file opens in a large room in back of a pool parlor. There's a long counter against one wall behind which men are taking bets on horses. Two boys, one of them 17 and the other 15, approach the counter.
3: Hey, Joe. That looks like the guy who runs the joint right over there.
4: Uh-huh.
3: Let's talk to him.
4: Okay, Phil.
5: The first at Belmont, they got away at 135. They all went.
3: Hey, you the boss here?
6: Oh. Yeah, why?
3: That guy down at the other end don't want to take my bet.
6: We don't bet with kids.
4: Hey, look, it's American money, ain't it, mister?
3: Yeah, let me handle this, Joe.
6: Say, how'd you kids get in here?
3: Through the pool room, like everybody else.
6: Go out the same way.
5: And here comes the winner at New York. Big Dip, the winner. Happy Breed, second. Star Song, third. No prices yet.
3: Hey, look, mister.
6: What is it?
3: I got a tip on this horse, and I got to get down someplace.
6: Someplace else, not here.
3: Listen, I was betting parlays when I was in grade school.
4: He used to work for a bookmaker back home.
6: Give him your action, then. I'm telling you for the last time, get out of here. Go on, blow.
3: Come on, Joe.
4: Right. Where are we going, Phil?
3: Let's find some other place where we can make a bet.
7: Hey, fellas, wait a minute.
3: You calling us?
7: Yeah.
8: Yeah, I want to talk to you.
3: What about?
8: Well, I happened to be on the Erie when you were trying to get your bet down with Lou.
3: So what?
8: So I felt sorry for you.
3: Thanks. Come on, Joe.
8: Now, wait a minute. Well, Well, I'm a horse player myself. I know how it is when you got a hot horse and you can't get any action. Look, if you want to hang around out there in the pool room, I'll make your bets for you.
4: Hey, that sounds okay.
3: Wait a minute. What's in it for you, Mac?
8: Well, if you have a good day, you stake me 10% of your winnings.
4: Huh. That sounds fair enough, Phil.
3: Yeah, it's okay.
8: A deal?
3: A deal.
8: Swell. Now, what do you want to bet?
3: Well, here's 40 clams. They'll be the next two at New York. Blackjack and Dusty Legs. 20 if, 20 in reverse.
8: 20 if, 20 in reverse. You got it.
3: Now, wait a minute.
8: Huh?
3: You give us the results as soon as they come in?
8: Oh, sure, kid, sure.
3: Okay. Come on, Joe. Let's go on out and shoot a rack of pool, huh?

0: Yeah, six ball in the corner. Okay, Joe, rack them up.
1: Phil.
0: Yeah, what?
1: We better stop shooting pool pretty soon.
0: Why?
1: We won't be able to pay the time. We gave that guy our last $40.
0: Don't worry, kid. We got a winner soon.
1: Why?
0: That system. Never goes more than four races in a row without a winner.
1: Yeah, I know, but... Well, if we don't win this one, we got no more cash.
0: Yeah, so what? We still got all the other stuff.
1: I know, but that ain't cash.
0: Hey, Joe, get out of my way. Let me take a shot.
1: Hey, wait. Here comes our guy.
0: Oh, yeah. Hey, how do we do, Mac?
2: Well, you blew a picture.
0: Oh, another one?
2: Uh-huh. Tough break.
1: Oh, gee. This just ain't our day, Phil.
2: Well, what do you want next, kid?
0: I like a horse called Noble King.
2: All right, how much you want to bet?
0: I can't make a bet.
2: Why not?
0: I'm tapped out.
2: No cash left at all?
0: Nope.
2: Oh, that's too bad. Well, sorry you didn't have a better day. Look, if you get any fresh scratch, come back again, you hear? You just ask for Charlie.
0: Hey, wait a minute, Charlie. I want to talk to you.
2: Hey, look, kid, if it's about dough, I ain't holding so good myself.
0: No. I don't want to put the bite on you. I want to sell you something.
2: Huh?
0: Yeah. Take a look at this.
2: Hey. That's a real nice piece of merchandise.
1: It's a genuine ruby.
2: Yeah, real nice.
0: Charlie, what's it worth to you?
2: Well, I couldn't say offhand.
1: If you don't want to buy that, Phil, we could show him that emerald pin.
2: Emerald pin?
1: Yeah.
2: Hey, what are you guys running? Teenage Tiffany's?
0: Yeah, we got plenty of stuff like this.
2: No kidding?
1: Oh, sure.
2: Look, fellas, let's go over and sit down where it's nice and quiet, huh? I think we can do some business.
3: Not more than 10 city blocks away from the pool room in a local FBI field office, Special Agent Jim Taylor is just greeting a fellow agent.
4: Hello there, Ellis.
5: Hello, Jim.
4: When'd you get back in town?
5: Just this morning.
4: You all finished up on the Wilson case?
5: Yeah. I've been assigned to the case you're working on.
4: Hey, that's fine. I can use the help.
5: What's the story on it, Jim?
4: Well, a local couple named Russell were returning in their car from a vacation trip to the Middle West.
5: Yes?
4: Last night, about 3 hours outside of town, they stopped and picked up some hitchhikers, three youngsters.
5: I see.
4: Shortly after the pickup, one of the youngsters pulled a gun on them. Stopped the car, ordered the couple out. The other boys tied them up, and they were left abandoned on a lonely road.
5: And the boys drove off in the car.
4: That's right.
5: Where did all this happen, Jim?
4: Across the state line, just east of Fairview.
5: Has the car turned up yet?
4: Yeah, it was found abandoned here in town early this morning.
5: How much did the kids get?
4: Well, they got about $200 in cash from Mr. Russell, but they took luggage which contained Mrs. Russell's jewelry, about $14,000 worth.
5: Well, any descriptions?
4: Mm-hmm. Fairly good one on all three of the boys.
5: I presume you've already sent out an alarm.
4: Yes, I went out this morning, along with a story to the papers. I thought that the publicity might help us on this case.
5: I see.
4: We also gave the papers a description of the pieces of jewelry that were stolen.
5: What about fingerprints?
4: We found some around the car. We sent them down to Washington and to Fairfield.
5: To Fairfield?
4: Well, I didn't think we'd have those youngsters in our files in Washington, but I thought we'd take a chance that maybe they came from the town where the Russells picked them up.
5: I see. What do we do now, Jim?
4: I guess the only other thing left to do is go over this list of hotels and rooming houses and check on every one.
5: Uh-huh.
4: Here, Ellis, let's split it up and get to work.
6: Get your bets down.
1: Lou. Excuse me, Lou.
7: What is it?
1: Can I talk to you for a minute?
7: Oh, look, Charlie, this is my busiest time of the day.
1: Yeah, but it's important, Lou. Real important.
7: Another touch?
1: No, Lou. Honest, I swear it ain't. No, I got a proposition that can mean a lot of money to you. Let's go into your office and talk, huh? Just for a minute.
7: Well.
1: Oh, please, Lou.
7: Okay, come on.
1: Ah, swell.
7: Hey, Walt.
8: Yeah.
7: You handle the payoffs. I'm going into my office.
8: Right.
7: Go ahead, Charlie.
1: Thanks.
7: Now, what's your deal?
1: Well, this is a chance for the both of us to make a real bundle.
7: How?
1: Well, you remember those kids who came in today and wanted to bet some horses?
7: Oh, yeah.
1: Yeah, well, I got talking to them after they left here, see? And, we talked about horses, and then we talked about money, and they said they needed dough. One of them flashed a ring. I bought it off them. Here, take a look at it.
7: Hey, it looks real.
1: It is real.
7: Where would kids get a ring like that?
1: Well, that's what I wondered. Then I remembered a story that was in this afternoon's paper. I just finished reading it when I met him.
7: What about?
1: About a stick-up out on Fairfield Turnpike. Here's the story. $14,000 worth of jewelry was taken. Three kids did the job.
7: Hey, let's see that.
1: Now, this ring is described in the story as one of the pieces that's missing. You see? Right there.
7: Oh, yeah.
1: Now, the kids I've been talking to are the ones that done the job.
7: Hey, sorry, there's just three kids here.
1: Yeah, well, the other one is waiting for him someplace with the rest of the jewelry. Now, here's the proposition, Lou. See, I made a deal with him. I told him I'd give him $5,000 for the whole lot. Well, they went for it big. Now, they're going to bring the stuff to my room tonight at 7.
7: Hey, where are you getting $5,000?
1: I ain't really giving them $5,000. When I get them up the room, I'm cutting them down to $2,000.
7: Where are you getting $2,000?
1: Well, I sort of figured that's where you come in.
7: Yeah, I thought so.
1: Well, look at the action you're getting, Lou. $14,000 worth.
7: Why do you have to pay them at all? When they come up with the stuff, why don't you grab it and tell them to blow?
1: Oh, you can't trust kids. They're liable to scream or make trouble. Lou, believe me, this is a terrific bargain. As a matter of fact, I'll see to it that we not only get the rings and stuff, but you get your $2,000 back, too.
7: How?
1: Well, I'll bring them back to the horse room. They'll bet it back with you. What do you say, Lou?
7: Yeah. Okay.
4: That you, Ellis?
5: Yes, Jim.
4: Hope you had better luck than I did.
5: Nope, couldn't find any trace of those kids.
4: Uh-huh.
5: Anything come in while I was gone?
4: Yes, we received word from the Fairfield police.
5: Did they identify the three boys?
4: Yeah, the oldest one is named Phil Osborne. He's 17.
5: Who are the other two?
4: The other two are brothers, Joe and Tom Schuman.
5: I see.
4: The Fairfield police also passed on a message from their parents. They said that if we catch the youngsters, to keep them. They didn't want to be bothered with them anymore.
5: That's nice. That's probably the reason the kids ran away in the first place.
4: That'd be my guess. You can't raise children by remote control. It takes work.
5: Oh, you're telling me. I've got two of my own. I work just as hard at home trying to help my kids grow up as I do here at the office.
4: Okay. Pardon me. Special Agent Taylor. Oh, yes, Lieutenant. Yeah? You did? Yes. Yes, thanks very much, Lieutenant. Goodbye. It was Lieutenant Mitchell down at police headquarters.
5: Yes?
4: A special policeman at the Capitol Theater saw two boys answering to the description we sent out leaving the theater about a half an hour ago.
5: Did he detain them?
4: Well, he tried to, but they got away from him.
5: Where's the special policeman now, Jim?
4: He's waiting up at the theater. Ellis, I think I'll run up there and talk to him.
1: Just a minute.
6: Hiya, Charlie.
1: Oh, hello, fellas. Come on in.
6: Go ahead, Joe.
1: Right. Well, you got here right on a button.
6: Yeah.
1: Yeah, did you bring the stuff with you?
6: Uh-huh.
1: Ah, where is it?
6: Joe's got it.
8: Yeah, it's right here in my pocket.
1: Well, what do you say? Let's have a look at it.
6: Oh, sure.
8: Yeah, wait a minute, Joe.
6: Huh? Just keep it in your pocket.
1: Well, what's the matter?
6: We want to see some money first.
1: Well, sure, kid,
6: have you got $5,000?
1: Well, not exactly.
6: What do you mean?
1: Well, I went all over town, dug up all the cash I could. The best I could raise was $2,000.
6: But you promised us $5,000.
1: I know, kid, but...
6: No more buts. We ain't interested. Come on, Joe.
1: Wait a minute.
6: Well?
1: You better change your mind.
6: Why?
1: I know where that stuff came from.
6: What are you talking about?
1: You kids did that job out in the Fairfield Turnpike. It was in the papers.
6: Yeah, so what?
1: So, if you don't do business with me, I blow a whistle.
6: You turn us into the cops?
1: That's right. Now, do we do business with $2,000?
6: You got it with you?
1: Yeah.
6: Let's see it.
1: Sure. There it is.
8: Phil, are you going to take it?
6: Yeah. With his gun.
1: Huh? Hey, what is this?
6: I got a gun, wise guy. Now, let's have the dough. Come on, drop it on the floor.
1: What about the rings and stuff?
6: We keep them.
1: Hey, now look, you can't just get...
6: drop that dough. I'm warning you. Drop it or I'll shoot.
8: Phil, wait, you can't shoot. I got the bullet.
6: Huh?
1: Now what do you do, big shot?
6: I use this end of the gun.
8: Phil. What is it, stupid? Here's the bullets.

0: return in just a moment to tonight's case from the files of your FBI. Close your eyes as you listen to one of those traditional college songs. You see the cheering section in the stadium, or the group around the fire in the fraternity house.
1: Yep, those were the days.
0: Yes, but don't forget they were days of learning, too. And believe it or not, there's a real tie-up between learning and earning. For instance, the average college graduate earns $72,000 more during his working years than the average American. And that extra $72,000 is only half the story. The well-educated man has a keener appreciation of the finer things of life, a better understanding of what makes the world go round. That's why everyone agrees that college is the best investment loving fathers and mothers can make for their children.
1: I hope my children will get the chance.
0: Well, if I were you, Don, I wouldn't leave it to chance. Why not make sure they'll go? Make sure with an equitable education fund.
1: An equitable education fund? What's that?
0: It's a surefire plan offered by the Equitable Life Assurance Society. And it includes these important features. One, you start when your children are young and spread their educational costs over 10 or 15 years instead of taking a licking in four. Two, when your boy or girl is ready for education, the money is ready and waiting for him right there in the Equitable Education Fund. Three, this equitable plan works whether you live or die. If you are totally or permanently disabled, the fund continues to build up without any further payments. If you die, the education fund becomes fully established immediately.
1: Oh, sounds okay to me, Mr. Keating. Where do I get one of those equitable education funds?
0: The man to see is your Equitable Society representative. 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Or send a postcard care of this station to the Equitable Society.
1: That's EQUITABLE.
0: The Equitable Life Assurance Society of the United States. And now back to the FBI file, The Half-Pint Horse Players.
2: Any edition of your local newspaper will bring you fresh evidence of the fact that juvenile delinquency is one of the most pressing problems facing the nation today. Barely a day passes but that some new crime is reported that was committed by a boy or girl so young that the community is momentarily shocked into trying to fight the problem. But half-hearted measures or whole-hearted temporary measures are not the answer. The answer to juvenile delinquency lies in the home of every child, where the problem starts. As has been said in tonight's case in the files of your FBI, it takes work to raise children. But only by investing that work can you, parents of America, help fight the number one law enforcement problem of the nation. Tonight's file continues in the FBI field office. Special Agent Jim Taylor has just returned from his visit to the theater.
3: Well, Ellis, the special policeman didn't have anything to add to what we got from headquarters.
4: Too bad. Did you see these?
3: What's that?
4: This set of character notes on the three boys that came in from the Fairfield police.
3: No. What's it say?
4: Well, one of them, Phil Osborne, he's the oldest, is a horse player.
3: At 17?
4: Yeah. Joe Sherman, the 15-year-old, is a tremendous eater. And according to Fairfield, he's not too bright.
3: It can't be to get mixed up in something like this.
4: The third boy, Joe's brother Tom, is a movie fan.
3: No?
4: He's been known to stay in a movie house for 10 hours at a stretch.
3: Oh, I get it. Special Agent Taylor. Yes, Lieutenant. Mm-hmm. What's that address again? Just a minute while I write it down. Hand me a pencil.
4: Good.
3: Thanks. Go ahead. Mm-hmm. I've got it. 37 South 15th. Thanks again, Lieutenant. This may be something else.
4: What's that, Jim?
3: That was Lieutenant Mitchell again. They just had a report that two young boys answering the descriptions we sent out assaulted a man in a furnished room.
4: Who made the report to the police?
3: Man's landlady. He's still in his room. Come on, let's get over there and talk to him. Mr. Brown?
5: That's right.
3: My name is Taylor. This is Mr. Anderson. We're special agents of the FBI. Here are my credentials.
5: Ah, I see. Well, what do you want?
4: Your landlady reported to the police that you were assaulted here earlier this evening.
5: That's right.
4: Who did it?
5: Two boys. They said they were messengers when they came to the door. When I let them in, they knocked me out.
3: I see. What do you know about the boys, Mr. Brown?
5: Nothing. I never saw them before. Look, my landlady shouldn't have bothered busy men like you with something like this.
3: Oh, that's quite all right.
5: Oh, now, why don't you just forget about the whole thing and let me go back to bed? My head hurts.
4: You say you never saw these boys before, and that you didn't know they were coming here?
5: That's right.
4: That's not the truth.
5: Huh?
4: You told your landlady at 6:30 that you were expecting two boys to call on you, and let them right up to your room when they came.
5: Ah, she's crazy.
3: Mr. Brown, before we ask you any more questions, may I see that ring you're wearing?
5: Huh? Well, it's kind of hard to get off.
3: Oh, that's all right. I'll look at it right on your hand. Where'd you get this ring?
5: My father left it to me. It's been the family for years.
3: I hate to tell you that you're lying again, but this ring is part of the loot from a job that was pulled last night on the Fairfield Turnpike.
5: I'm telling you, it was my father's ring.
3: Now look, Brown, let's start all over again. And this time, let's try and tell the truth.
6: Joe, we're in good shape.
7: Yeah?
6: Yeah, we got 2 G's in cash. And we still got the jewelry.
7: Uh-huh.
6: Hey, you know what we do tomorrow?
7: Nope.
6: We hop a train, go to New York. And we can go to the movies, the races.
7: Phil.
6: Huh?
7: I wish I was home.
6: What?
7: I mean it. Look at us. We got $2,000 and we can't even get a place to sleep in a hotel.
6: But I told you, the cops will be watching every hotel.
7: That's why I wish I was home, Phil.
6: Ah, oh, come on.
7: I used to have plenty to eat when I was home, Phil. You don't let me eat unless you're hungry.
6: I ate too much.
7: But I like to eat. I like to sleep, too. I could sleep at home whenever I wanted to.
6: Now, look, Joe, your brother's waiting for us at the Capitol Theater. You can sleep there, okay?
7: Only till about 12 o'clock.
6: Look, it's open all night.

0: Ellis?
1: Yes, Jim?
0: I think Brown is ready to tell us the truth now. Aren't you, Brown?
1: Yeah.
0: All right, now let's have the whole story. How did you meet the boys?
1: Well, they came to Lou Thomas's horse room to make a bet. I was there, and I picked them up.
0: I see. And did you know who they were?
1: No, not at first. But when one of them offered to sell me the ring, I remembered the description of the ring in a paper.
2: You bought this ring from them?
1: Yeah, for 50 bucks. Then I made a deal with them to buy everything they had.
2: Where were you going to get the money?
1: Well, Lou Thomas, the guy with the horse room, went in with me. He put up the money.
0: Thomas knew what the money was to be used for?
1: Sure. He was my partner.
0: I see. Go on, what happened then?
1: Well, then I made a date with the kids to buy their stuff from them 7 o'clock tonight.
2: And they came up here and held you up?
1: That's right.
2: How much did they get?
1: 2,000 bucks.
0: Brown, have you any idea where they might have gone when they left here?
1: Well, I wasn't altogether knocked out when they left. I think I heard one kid say they were going back to the movies to meet his brother.
0: That'd be the third boy, Ellis. They didn't say what movie, did they?
1: No, they didn't.
0: Okay, Brown, get your coat.
1: What for?
0: We want you to come down to the office with us.
1: Okay.
2: What do we do about this man, Lou Thomas, Jim?
0: Want to put up the 2,000?
2: Yes.
0: He's implicated. We'll have him picked up.
1: Why, those dirty little crooks?
0: What's the matter?
1: Oh, one of them punks took my sport coat and left this dirty leather jacket.
0: Here, let me look through that jacket.
1: How do you like those guys? What thieves?
2: Find anything, Jim?
0: Yeah, I don't know how much help it's going to be, though. 3 ticket stubs from the Capitol Theater.
2: That's where they went today.
0: Yes, that's right. Ellis, let's take Brown down to the office, and then let's go see a movie.
2: See a movie? At this time of night?
0: That's right. Come on, let's go.

0: musical specimens of the orchid. Nowhere in the world are so many different varieties to be found. And they constitute one of the main sources of export revenue.
1: Jim.
2: Yeah?
1: Jim, you think we ought to ask the manager to throw on the house lights?
2: No, I don't think that'll be necessary, Ellis. We should be able to spot them if they're here. It's a pretty small audience.
0: Here, you see them being packed.
1: Mom, do you look up on the balcony while you work the orchestra?
2: Hey, that's a pretty good idea. Go ahead.
0: In 2 days, they'll be in your florist's window.
2: Ellis. Ellis, wait a minute.
1: What is it, Jim?
2: Take a look at those three kids sitting down there.
1: Yeah, they look like the ones we're looking for.
2: I'm sure it's him. Come on, let's get down there.
0: And so you see how much the airplane has meant to the economy of Panaloa.
1: Jim, I don't know how you figured they'd come back to the Capitol Theater.
2: You remember how many ticket stubs there were in that leather jacket?
1: Yes, three.
2: That meant that all three of them came in here today. But the special policeman only saw two of them come out.
1: See, that's right.
2: Then there was one other thing. Remember in the notes from the Fairfield police, they said that one boy was a movie fan and could sit and watch the same movie for 10 hours?
1: Oh, of course.
0: All of the Panaloans are expert sailors, of course. And this canoe racing is their main sport. It takes 2 years to build one of these canoes. But once built, they are sturdy enough to last a lifetime.
2: Hello, boys.
3: Huh?
2: You're Joe and Tom Sherman?
3: Yeah, that's right.
2: That other boy there is Phil Osborne?
3: Yeah. Be quiet, you dope. Who are you? What do you want?
2: Special agent of the FBI.
3: Why?
2: Now, don't raise your voices. You're coming along with us. Come on.
3: Yeah, but you don't understand.
2: No arguments. Come on, boys.
0: And so, with the last beautiful glimpse of the sunset sinking into the bay, we say farewell to the beautiful island of Panaloa.
4: Osborne and the two Sherman brothers were committed to reformatories until they are 21 years of age under the Federal Juvenile Delinquency Act. Lou Thomas and Charles Brown were sentenced to 3 and 5 years, respectively, for violating the National Stolen Property Act. And thus, three young boys were halted in their careers of crime by your FBI and given fresh chances to straighten out their lives and to become decent citizens. Every child deserves that chance. And the fact that there are as many juvenile delinquents as there are is not the fault of the children themselves, but of the adult population. When the parents of America face that fact honestly and try to do something about it, then and only then will the most important step have been taken. Law enforcement agencies like your FBI fight juvenile delinquency with every facility at their disposal. But they cannot hope to win their fight without support. Support from you, the parents of America.
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4: Next week, we will dramatize another case from the files of the Federal Bureau of Investigation, a case that emphasizes the inherent viciousness of the professional criminal. Its subject, interstate theft. Its title, The Friendly Frame-Up.
5: The incidents used in tonight's Equitable Life Assurance Society's broadcast are adapted from the files of the Federal Bureau of Investigation. However, all names used are fictitious, and any similarity thereof to the names of persons living or dead is accidental. Tonight, the music was composed and conducted by Frederick Steiner. Your narrator was Dean Carlton, and Special Agent Taylor was played by Stacey Harris. This is Your FBI is a Jerry Devine production. This is Larry Keating speaking for the Equitable Life Assurance Society of the United States and the Equitable Society's representative in your community. And inviting you to tune in again next week at this same time when the Equitable Life Assurance Society will bring you another thrilling story from the files of the Federal Bureau of Investigation. The Friendly Frame-Up on This Is Your FBI.
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7: 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You just heard an episode of This Is Your FBI, which originally aired Friday, October 10th, 1947, 79 years ago today, titled The Half-Pint Horse Players. Here's an episode of This Is Your FBI. 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
5: The Equitable Life Assurance Society presents This Is Your FBI. This Is Your FBI, the official broadcast from the files of the Federal Bureau of Investigation. Presented, transcribed as a public service by the Equitable Life Assurance Society of the United States and the Equitable Society's representative in your community. Nobody likes to take unnecessary risks. That's what the word assurance in the name of the Equitable Life Assurance Society means to its millions of members. Some members are assured that their wives and children have future security, that their youngsters will get a good education. Others are assured of owning their home free and clear, or of a comfortable and independent old age. Others are assured of all these things combined. If you need such assurance, any or all of it, then call your Equitable Society representative. In about 15 minutes, I'd like to tell you more about this friendly, helpful neighbor of yours and how he may be able to help you enjoy the freedom from worry that comes with membership in the Equitable Life Assurance Society of the United States. Tonight, the subject of our FBI file, Flight to Avoid Prosecution. Its title, Roundup.
8: Who is a criminal? How does he get that way? What does he look like? Is he a snarling delinquent with a gun? A slick swindler working the society parties? A big-time racketeer dealing in bribery and protection? Every year, law enforcement agencies contend with cases of otherwise honest, substantial citizens who, under heavy emotional or financial pressure, try for some easy money. Too late, they learn that in the half-world of crime and violence, there is no easy payment plan. That stolen funds bear a high rate of interest, collectible in the coin of worry, discomfort, fear, imprisonment, or sometimes of life itself. Tonight's FBI file opens at a rodeo near a small southwestern city. A slender girl mounted on a pinto mare races after a squealing calf, expertly whirling a looped lariat over her head.
9: Your act.
10: Oh, it wasn't much to watch today.
9: I thought it was fine, just fine.
11: Here, let me help you, miss.
10: Oh, thanks. Hey, you better walk Dragon Lady out easy. She's about as hot as the rest of us.
9: I look after her.
10: Thanks.
9: You go take a rest.
10: You got a cigarette, Mesquite?
9: Got the makings.
10: Well?
9: Yes, of course. Let me see. I hold the paper in this hand.
10: Yeah.
9: And I put the tobacco pouch between my teeth like this.
10: Oh, no, not that way. How many times do I have to tell you? You curve the paper like it was a cradle, see?
9: Way?
10: Oh, no. Here, hand it over. It's like this, and this, and then you twist. See, that's all there is to it.
9: Oh, it looks easy. When you do it.
10: I think maybe you better go back to that pipe.
9: I'd sure like to learn, though. Rolling your own somewhere in Western.
10: Oh, what have you got in that pocket?
9: Huh? Oh, nothing. I just...
10: Oh, yes, I thought so. True Western stories, Wild West adventure stories, range and ride. Honest, you don't read these, Mesquite.
12: Howdy, folks.
10: Oh, hi, cowboy. Hey, how'd you do?
12: Oh, all right, I reckon. Good. Bulldogged them 19 seconds.
13: 19 seconds? Well, that's good.
12: Well, it won't be good enough to win me no prize money. Just can't seem to get into the money nohow this season.
13: That's too bad, Dex. It isn't fair.
12: Yeah. Yeah, I had some tobacco here somewhere. Boy, here it is. Hey, old-timer, how about rolling me a cigarette?
13: Why, sure.
10: Roll your own, Tex. You better take Dragon Lady back to stall, Mesquite. She's cooler now.
13: All right, Miss Idiot. I'll give her some sugar.
10: Fine.
12: Now, what did I do? I was just asking him for laughs.
10: Yeah, for laughs.
12: Now, wait a minute. I didn't mean nothing.
10: Didn't you?
12: Now, look,
10: You look. To the little girls in pigtails sitting up there in the back row, you may be a big hero in cowboy boots, but to me,
12: started
10: you're just...
12: braiding your hair again, huh? Looks pretty cute.
10: Lay off the old man, Tex.
12: Sure. I ain't got nothing against him, honey. Just that... well, he don't fit in. That suit he's wearing, for instance, he must have been in the chips. Wonder why he hooked up with this outfit, anyhow.
10: Could be lots of reasons.
12: Could be. Bet it's quite a story, huh?
10: That's his business, ain't it?
12: Yeah. All the same, I'll bet it's quite a story.
8: Approximately 2,000 miles east by north at the FBI field office in a New England industrial city, Special Agent Jim Taylor is seated at his desk studying some engrossing material.
14: They went that away.
2: Hello, Tom.
14: Glad to see Uncle Sam's keeping you in reading matter, Jim. Thrilling Western adventure.
2: Uh-huh.
14: Life as an agent getting too tame for you?
2: Oh, these are out of the Caldwell file.
14: Oh, yeah. That's a rugged one.
2: You're telling me? 6 months now. We're still right where we started.
14: You talk to that firm he embezzled from?
2: East Shore Building and Loan, yeah.
14: No leads?
2: Chauncey Caldwell was their most trusted employee. Been with them over 30 years. They'd even given him a gold watch. And one morning, no Chauncey, no watch. And according to the auditor, no $10,000.
14: What about his private life?
2: An open book, and a dull one. Took the 8:15 to town every morning, 6:10 home every night. Read the Star Tribune, played gin rummy, smoked the pipe. Lived in the same town, on the same street, and in the same house for over 30 years.
14: Mm. You must have had some vices.
2: Yeah. Cowboy magazine.
14: I wonder what made him do it.
2: Well, his wife was sick. He had heavy medical expenses, and then after she died, why, he skipped.
14: Must be pretty tough to start a whole new life after all those years.
2: Yeah. Yeah, Tom, I think you've got something.
14: I have?
2: Yes. A methodical man like Caldwell can change his name, his place of residence, the way he makes a living, but his habits are part of him. He's bound to revert to one or more of them sooner or later.
14: Makes sense.
2: All right, suppose he goes back to, well, reading the Star Tribune. I could find him through out-of-town subscription.
14: Could be.
2: Or he smoked a local brand of tobacco. I could check on that.
14: Sure. Only
2: Only what?
14: What if it's gin rummy?

0: Here's Dragon Lady, Miss Elliot, all saddled for you.
1: Oh, thanks, Miss Keith. How much time have I got?
0: Oh, I had my watch. I seem to have misplaced it.
2: Is this what you're looking for, old timer?
0: Yes, look, thank you.
3: Yeah, I found it down by the corral. You lucky it wasn't trampled.
0: Yes, very lucky.
3: It's a mighty fancy watch. That real gold, 18 carat. Must be worth plenty. Reckon it was a gift, huh?
0: That's right, a gift.
1: From your wife?
0: Yes. I buy. Now, if you'll forgive me, I'd better be moseying along.
3: You better keep an eye on that watch. It's kind of important to leave lying around.
0: Yes, I will. And thanks again, Jay.
3: Don't mention it. Glad to oblige. Wife, huh? What'd you say his name was? Boyd?
1: Oh, something like that.
3: I thought so. Funny thing about that watch, it got one of them there trick backs kind of come open in my hand. Had some writing. Said, to Chauncey Caldwell, assistant treasurer in appreciation of 30 years of faithful service. Then had to name some outfit. He's sure building a loan, I think it was. Something like that.
1: Well, ain't nothing wrong in changing your name. He could have had a reason. Lots of folks do.
3: Yeah, sure could have. Assistant treasurer, huh?
1: Now, wait a minute, Tex. Just because he didn't tell the truth about the watch, it don't mean...
3: I ain't saying it does.
1: He don't want to talk about it, that's all. He quit his job when his wife died, and he run away.
3: I'll bet he did.
1: Meaning?
3: Nothing. Watch is worth more than fresh money down in Roswell.
1: Where'd you say you found it?
3: By the corral.
1: You're sure?
3: You think I stole it from the old guy? What kind of character do you think I am?
1: To tell you the truth, Tex, I'm beginning to wonder.
4: Meanwhile, at the Star Tribune, Special Agent Jim Taylor checked out-of-town subscriptions. 108 had been filed during the last 6 months. All suspicious signatures were sent to the FBI laboratory for study and comparison. Field agents in New York, Chicago, and Cincinnati forwarded similar specimens culled from the list of Cowboy magazine subscribers. The entire close-meshed scientific organization of your FBI was following Taylor's theory.
5: Yes, sir. What may we do for you? Pipes? Cigars? Tobacco?
6: That's it.
5: Well, we have some choice mixtures. We put them up ourselves. Would you care to try a pipeful?
6: Well, a friend of mine used to smoke something pretty nice. I think maybe it was here that he got it. His name is Caldwell. Chauncey Caldwell?
5: Caldwell?
6: Mm-hmm.
5: Caldwell, I don't just recall... Oh, yes, now I remember. A little man with eyeglasses.
6: That's right.
5: Well, I believe he used our Beacon Hill mixture. Delightful blend of light Virginia. It's just a trace of Latakia for excitement, you know. Here, just have a sniff.
6: Mm-hmm. Has he bought any lately?
5: Oh, no. No, I haven't seen him for months. I understand he left town.
6: Uh-huh. What about mail order?
5: Well, we do ship quite a bit of Beacon Hill, you know, all over the world. But I don't seem to remember seeing Caldwell on the order list.
6: Order list, huh? How about taking a look at it?
5: Oh, no, sir. That'd be quite impossible. Our clients' tastes are kept strictly confidential.
6: I'm a special agent of the FBI. Here are my credentials. I'd like to see that list.
5: Oh. Yes, Mr. Taylor, I should think you might.
7: Nice shot, Tom.
8: Oh, hi, Jim. Thanks. You plan to get in some pistol practice?
7: Yeah.
6: Yeah, I'm getting pretty rusty. Well, here goes.
8: Sure wish you could come that close to finding Chauncey Caldwell.
6: I think maybe I have.
8: Really? Western magazine angle paid off, huh?
6: No, seems he bought them from newsstands. But we did get a lead from that tobacco shop.
8: Oh? Uh-huh.
6: Lab reports show the handwriting on three other blanks is a marked similarity to that of the fugitive.
8: Sounds good. What about an address?
6: All general delivery. Three different cities. Cheyenne, Wyoming, Roswell, New Mexico, Tucson, Arizona.
8: Been moving around a lot. Might give us a line on his occupation.
6: I don't think that'll be necessary.
8: Really?
6: Yeah, the shop filled the last order for Beacon Hill Blend just 3 days ago. I've teletyped our resident agent in Tucson. With any luck, he should be able to pick up our embezzler. General delivery.

0: Take it easy, man.
1: Why, Tex, didn't expect to see you riding in the horse car. You came to check on Thunder?
0: No, he travels good.
1: There was something special you wanted?
0: No, not exactly. Just thought you might like some company.
1: Well, that's nice of you, Tex. Right nice.
0: You like being out here in the West, don't you, old timer?
1: Yes, I do.
0: Changed a lot, though. Ain't much like it says in them magazines you read.
1: Ooh, I guess not.
0: Time was a man could come out past the frontier, lose himself, lose his past. Ain't so easy anymore.
1: No? Well, I suppose it isn't.
0: Got all kinds of new inventions, like long-distance telephones. Pretty handy gadget, the telephone. Didn't take me more than 10 minutes to get through to a friend of mine back east. Checking up on a fella. Fella named Caldwell? Chauncey Caldwell. Way I hear it, this Caldwell's got money. Quite a piece of cash. Near $10,000. You know anything about it, Miski? Do you?
2: Yes.
0: Then what do you got to say?
2: Call the police at the next stop.
0: Well, I ain't planning to turn you in.
2: What?
0: I couldn't do a thing like that. You're a friend of mine. Of course, I think I ought to have something for my trouble, say about half.
2: Oh.
0: That makes 5,000, doesn't it?
2: Now, wait. That's blackmail.
0: Ain't a very friendly way to put it.
2: I haven't got the money.
0: No?
2: I spent it on my wife.
0: You're lying, Miski.
2: No, Tex. I'm telling you that. Oh!
0: Where's the money?
2: I don't have it, I tell you.
0: You ought to tell me where it is, Miski. You really ought to.
2: No! Okay! Oh!
0: Come on. Come on, old timer. Come on. Quit stall. Miski?
3: Well, what do you know?
0: It's bad, Mesquite, but I reckon you might say that this time you was really going west.

0: We will return in just a moment to tonight's dramatic case from the official files of your FBI. But right now, I'd like to ask you a very blunt question. Is your family protected if something happened to you? If they are not, who will take care of them? That's a question that sooner or later, every good husband and father must ask himself. And that's the question Mr. Theodore Reuters asked himself. Before you became a member of the Equitable Society, that was your problem, wasn't it, Mr. Reuters?
1: Yes, it was. I don't kid myself. Unless I strike oil, I'll never be wealthy. Now, if something happened to me, my Social Security would help. But it certainly wouldn't keep my family comfortable. So when I heard you talk about a plan that provided that kind of security, I got interested.
0: Well, that's our Equitable Family Security Plan.
1: That's right. So as you suggested, I phoned our local Equitable man, and we talked it over. He didn't try to sell me anything. But first, he gave me a chart.
0: That's our famous Equitable fact-finding chart for fathers and mothers. There's no charge for it. It's free for the asking.
1: Well, it helped me a lot. It made it simple for my wife and myself to figure how much more income would be needed to keep her and the youngsters well-fed, well-housed, and well-clothed until our youngest was through high school. Yes, the chart was a big help, and our Equitable friend was a bigger help.
0: All of our men are selected for character, Mr. Reuters. You see, Equitable men are real neighbors. They're interested first in your problems. So please remember, no matter what your insurance problems may be, talk them over with your local Equitable representative. 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Now back to tonight's FBI file, Roundup.
2: Just as ballad and legend have made semi-heroic figures of the brutal highwaymen of the Old West, so certain forms of fiction have attempted to glamorize the modern criminal, imputing to him a kind of group morality based on the traditional notion of honor among thieves. Yet case after case in the files of your FBI prove that nothing could be further from the facts. Like the spotted hyena, the lawbreaker preys on the weaker of his own kind. In particular, the fugitive from justice offers a prime target for the more unscrupulous and more practiced denizens of the underworld jungles. Since the wanted man is unlikely to turn to law enforcement agencies for protection or redress, the vast majority of crimes in this category go unreported. Nonetheless, statistics in the FBI uniform crime reports clearly show that, as in tonight's case, the runaway lawbreaker is very likely to find himself the victim of planned extortion, blackmail, assault, or even murder. Tonight's FBI file continues at New England Field Headquarters.
3: Taylor speaking.
4: This is Leo Sherman, Jim.
3: Oh, hi, Leo. You're the resident on the Corwell deal, aren't you?
4: That's right.
3: Will that post office surveillance pick him up?
4: No, it didn't show.
3: Oh, that's funny.
4: Local authorities ran a check. Nothing came in.
3: We should have been in Tucson day before yesterday.
4: How do you figure that?
3: I got a copy of billboard here on my desk. Someplace. Hey, hold on a second.
4: Hey, you think he's in show business?
3: No, not exactly. Here it is. Listen to this. Great Southwest Rodeo. America's top collection of top hands. Thrills, spills, chills.
4: That's right. It opened Wednesday.
3: Yeah. Well, there were rodeos in Cheyenne and Roswell, too. And the dates tally exactly.
4: Makes sense. Lots of hands follow the rodeo circuit, just like a racetrack. Want to fly out and pick him up?
3: No, you'll spot him all right, Leo. The way I see it, in a rodeo, Chauncey Caldwell ought to stand out like a pot of Boston baked beans. Well, it doesn't make sense, Tom. The rodeo people told Sherman that Caldwell got on the train to Tucson, but he never got out.
5: Well, men have disappeared off trains before.
3: Sure, but that's pretty desolate country. There's not many stops.
5: Pretty slow sector, though. He might have jumped.
3: Any sign of it?
5: The railroad's cooperating with the field office, checking the right-of-way.
3: But it still doesn't add up, Tom. A man doesn't leave a moving train without a pretty good reason.
5: Think the rodeo people are concealing something?
3: Sherman thinks so. There's no way of cross-checking it, though. Hey, wait a minute.
5: Hmm?
3: Wasn't Caldwell working as a groom?
5: That's right.
3: Well, this job must be open. Maybe I could land it.
5: Think you can handle it?
3: Sure. I'm not known in that part of the country.
5: What about the work? You know anything about horses?
3: Well, when I was a kid, I used to ride one every weekend.
5: Really? Cow pony?
3: No. Merry-go-round. I still think I can handle it.
2: While Resident Agent Leo Sherman operated with railroad police in searching the area traversed by the train from which the fugitive Chauncey Caldwell had mysteriously disappeared, Special Agent Jim Taylor flew to the Southwest and, under a cover identity, obtained employment with a Great Southwest Rodeo Company. A few days later, while a bucking bronco exhibition is in progress, Agent Taylor is approached by a spectator wearing a typical Western cowboy outfit.
6: Hey, buddy, how do I get to the stable area?
3: On past the corral, turn left. Wait, I'll walk you over. How are you, Leo? You got something for me?
6: Yeah, Jim. We found Caldwell.
3: Good. Where'd you pick him up?
6: Ravine by railroad embankment, about 10 miles north of the border.
3: He make a statement?
6: No. He won't.
3: Oh. Get a coroner's report?
6: Yeah. Cause of death, skull fracture.
3: Jumped from the train, huh?
6: Doesn't look that way. Head and face were marked up pretty bad, but no bruises in the body.
3: That means he was dead before he fell. That sounds like murder.
6: That's the theory.
3: I guess that means the local boys take over, huh?
6: Not necessarily. What about the money Caldwell took? Is it all showing up?
3: Well, about $1,000 still out.
6: Pockets in the course have been clean. Found a satchel on the tracks, personal effects, no cash.
3: Theft in interstate commerce, huh?
6: Might have been the motive.
3: Yeah, sure might.
6: Got a lead?
3: No, not yet, but I think I know where I can get one.
6: Oh?
3: Right from the horse's mouth. Steady.
7: Steady. Hi there.
3: Oh, hi.
7: Say, you're working late.
3: Well, I thought I'd get dragged.

0: Uh-huh.
1: Are you sure?
0: I guess so. Seems the FBI is already on the case.
1: I knew it.
0: What?
1: Here. You give Dragon Lady her apple. I forgot. I promised to meet a fella. I forgot. Tex, where are you?
2: Here by the steer pens. What's the matter?
1: I gotta talk to you.
2: Sure.
1: Why did you kill him?
2: What are you talking about?
1: The old man, Mesquite. He was murdered. He was tossed off the train.
2: That's too bad, but it ain't got nothing to do.
1: Oh, hasn't it? What about taking his watch, checking up on him?
2: Curiosity ain't no crime.
1: You went to the baggage car that night, Tex. You passed my berth. I saw you.
2: That don't prove nothing.
1: Maybe not, but I'm going to call the FBI. They might make it prove something.
2: I guess they might, only you ain't going to call
1: them. Try and stop me. Let go, Tex, let go.
2: Wait, I figure you're going to have some kind of an accident.
1: Oh, no.
0: I'm afraid you figured wrong, Tex.
2: You better keep out of this, fella.
0: I'm sorry, cowboy.
1: Gee, thanks, mister.
0: My name's Taylor, Miss Elliot. Now, you were saying something about having a story to tell to the FBI?
1: Oh, yeah, I was going to call him and I... You mean you're really honest to gosh?
0: That's right. Honest to gosh. No kidding.
3: Tex was tried and convicted for the murder of the embezzler, Chauncey Caldwell, and received the death penalty. In the story you have just heard, life extracted from Chauncey Caldwell a far heavier penalty for embezzlement than the law would have provided. Had he surrendered to the authorities and sincerely attempted to make full restitution of the money he had stolen, the courts, taking into consideration his past record of good citizenship and the compelling motive for his action, might have felt some compassion and dealt leniently with him under the terms of the statute. Instead, this man chose to become a fugitive, throwing himself on the mercies of chance and dangerous companions. He learned too late that the penalty paid by the hunted does not always fit their crime, and that men who live without the law live without justice. For this knowledge, Chauncey Caldwell paid with his life.

0: Have you any idea what will become of you when you're in your 60s? If you're worried about it, there's one man you really ought to see. 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He's your local representative of the Equitable Society. 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Get acquainted with him. There's no obligation. Simply consult your local telephone directory for the name of your local representative of the Equitable Society of the United States.
1: Next week, we will dramatize another case from the files of the Federal Bureau of Investigation. Its subject, auto theft. Its title, The Hot Sedan.
0: The incidents used in tonight's Equitable Life Assurance Society's broadcast are adapted from the files of the Federal Bureau of Investigation. However, all names used are fictitious, and any similarity thereof to the names of places or persons, living or dead, is accidental. Tonight, the music was composed and conducted by Frederick Steiner. The author was Robert Libet. Your narrator was William Woodson, and Special Agent Taylor was played by Stacey Harris. Others in the cast were Walter Catlett, Eddie Firestone, Alice Morse, Bob O'Connor, Vernon Rich, Victor Rodman, and Tom Tully. This Is Your FBI is a Jerry Devine production. This is Larry Keating speaking for the Equitable Life Assurance Society of the United States and the Equitable Society's representative in your community, and inviting you to tune in again next week at the same time when the Equitable Life Assurance Society will bring you another thrilling transcribed story from the files of the Federal Bureau of Investigation. The Hot Sedan on This Is Your FBI. Stay tuned for the adventures of Ozzie and Harriet. There's fun for the whole family when Ozzie and Harriet come your way next. This program came to you from Hollywood.
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0: 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Here's an episode of Box 13, which originally aired Sunday, October 10th, 1948, 78 years ago today. Its title, Rendezvous in the Park at Night.
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3: 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Oh, no, not that.
4: Susie.
5: Hello, Mr. Holliday. Oh, no, not what?
4: I'm referring to the story I'm writing.
5: Better forget the story, Mr. Holliday. I've got mail for you.
4: So? What's new in Box 13?
1: Box 13, starring Alan Ladd as Dan Holliday. Now for Box 13, starring Alan Ladd as Dan Holliday.
4: Let's see. Where was I? Oh. But Betty forgot her dignity as she fell and bumped her head against the tree which stood nearby. Oh, brother.
5: Mr. Holliday.
4: What's that, Susie?
5: I said that maybe the mail from Box 13 might give you an idea. Today there were two letters.
4: Two?
5: Yes, One of them is a big, fat envelope.
4: Now, who in the world would send me a big, fat envelope?
5: The police department. It's a block of tickets for their annual ball.
4: What's the other one?
5: This one smells all romantic-like. It has the odor of Christmas night. Or, maybe it's Easter morn.
4: Or maybe it's Tuesday afternoon. Here, let's have it. If you will really do anything, what I have to ask is very, very little. Please meet me in North Park at 10 o'clock tonight. I'll be waiting at the bench near the entrance to the bridle path. Signed, Anonymous.
5: It couldn't have been very romantic, Mr. Holliday.
4: Oh, why not, Susie?
5: I don't see stars in your eyes.
4: We'll take another look, Susie. Tonight at 10 o'clock. An anonymous note. A rendezvous in the park at night. Well, I must admit it's better than the yarn I was writing. At least it's got a good start. The question is, what's the ending? Well, this is the park, and the clock says 10. There's the bench at the end of the bridle path. And that's all there is. Hey, wait a minute. Is that? No, it couldn't be. A little girl, sound asleep, nobody else around. What's she doing out here alone this time of night? Little girl. Wake up, little girl. Wake up.
6: Oh, I'm sorry. The Sandman came and I was supposed to stay awake.
4: Now, what are you doing here?
6: Waiting.
4: But aren't you cold?
6: No, I'm not cold. I have a nice new coat. See?
4: Yes, it's very pretty. But for whom are you waiting?
6: I'm waiting for the man.
4: What man?
6: He comes out of a box. It has a number.
4: Oh, no. You don't mean Box 13?
6: Yes, that's it. How did you know?
4: Because I'm the man.
6: Oh, I'm so glad. You're nice. Oh, I like you a lot.
4: Well, thanks. Who told you about the man from Box 13?
6: One of my mothers.
4: Mothers? You've got more than one?
6: Of course, I got two.
4: You're a very remarkable little girl. How do you happen to have two mothers?
6: I don't know. Just happened, I guess.
4: What's your name?
6: Jenny.
4: I mean, what's your other name?
6: I promised I wouldn't tell.
4: Now, whom did you promise?
6: My mother.
4: Oh, your mother. The first one or the second one?
6: The first one, naturally.
4: Forgive me, I'm so stupid tonight. Where do you live, Janie?
6: Oh, I said two homes. I couldn't find either one.
4: That's great. Look, Janie, what are you going to do?
6: I'm going with you because I like you and I promised I would.
4: So that's it. Oh, no, you're not. I'm going to take you to the police station.
6: My mother said you wouldn't.
4: Why wouldn't I?
6: My mother said you were a nice man who was smarter than any policeman ever was.
4: Janie, flattery will get you nowhere.
6: What's flattery?
4: That's something you've probably already learned from your mother. Now, do you know where you live?
6: Sure, I live in the house.
4: And do you know where the house is?
6: Well, first you have to walk down this block to Jack Black's drugstore.
4: Well, come on.
6: And then we get to the drugstore, we turn left and walk a block.
4: Oh, that's where you live.
6: No. That's the corner where Johnson's toy shop is.
4: Now, Janie.
6: And then we turn right and go two blocks.
4: That's home.
6: That's where the ice cream parlor is.
4: Now, stop that, Janie, and tell me how to get to your home.
6: Well, you walk half a block up that street. That's home.
4: Oh, that's your home.
6: No, that's David's home.
4: So you're not going to tell me where you live, is that it?
6: I think maybe you'd better look at my book first. It's Grimm's Fairy Tales. Only they're not grim at all. They're nice.
4: You want me to read to you? At 10 o'clock at night? You know, young lady, it's way past your bedtime.
6: No, I want you to read the letter that's in my book. Mommy said to tell you about it.
4: Letter? Here, let me see that. Well, how do you like this? Please take care of my little Janie for me. I shall communicate with you in a little while. Let no one, even the police, take her away. Believe me when I say you're doing nothing illegal. Just helping out. Her mother.
6: You're nice. I like your voice. What's your name?
4: Dan. A sucker, if there ever was one. This is not good. A small girl left in your care with no more authority than a letter. Suppose the woman who wrote this letter isn't Janie's real mother. Then, Holiday, you're in trouble. But suppose she is the real mother. Why should she leave her child with a perfect stranger? Why? Well, there's only one thing to do. Take her to your apartment. Come on, Janie girl, let's go. Hope that the neighbors won't see you bringing home a little girl. Because that happens to be one item you don't win at a bingo game. Put it down on the couch, Holiday. That's it. Never knew a kid could have so much strength in her arms, did you? Feels kind of good, too. Better get a blanket to put over. Better yet, stupid, put her in your bed. Well, Holiday, it looks like you're sleeping on the couch tonight. I wonder who she is and what this is all about. Hello?
7: Dan Holiday?
4: Yes?
7: The man from Box 13?
4: Yes?
7: How's my little girl? Did you get home all right?
4: How did you get my phone number?
7: That's not important.
4: How do you know who I am?
7: Please, how is my little girl?
4: She's asleep.
7: Oh, thank heavens.
6: I heard the bell ringing.
4: She just woke up.
7: Is she all right?
4: She's fine, but...
6: I want a fairy tale.
4: Just a minute, honey. How long will it take you to get over here?
7: Oh, I can't come over there now. I'm afraid to.
4: Lady, which mother are you?
7: I don't understand you.
4: She says she's got two.
7: I'm her real mother.
4: Well, then get over here and take her.
7: I can't explain now, but please, Mr. Holiday, keep her just for a few days.
4: A few days?
7: And don't give her up to anyone, not even the police.
4: Now, how do I know this is on the level?
7: You don't. You'll just have to trust me. I promise you'll never regret it.
4: I don't like any part of this, except Janie.
7: He'll understand soon, Mr. Holliday. And remember, be very careful. Both Janie and you are in danger.
4: You're a writer, Holliday. How do you like this plot? A mother gives a little girl to a strange man, warning him not to give the child up to anyone, not even the police. And then she admits there's danger. Janie.
6: I broke the lamp.
4: Oh, that's all right, baby. Are you hurt?
6: I didn't mean to. I wanted my magic book.
4: No, don't cry, honey. That was a nasty old lamp anyway. All it did was throw off a lot of light. No, Janie.
6: My daddy went away when I was a baby. Why can't you be my daddy?
4: It's getting late, honey. Aren't you sleepy?
6: Not anymore. Read me a fairy tale, Daddy.
4: In the morning, Janie. Now, you'd better get to bed.
6: Have you got a doll?
4: No, I'm sorry. No doll.
6: Daddy Bear?
4: No teddy bear.
6: You must be awful lonesome.
4: Maybe you've got something there, little lady.
6: Daddy?
4: Hmm?
6: Tell me a fairy story.
4: All right, honey. Let's see now. Once upon a time, there were three bears. The papa bear, the mama bear,
6: And the baby bear. I know that story.
4: Okay, Once upon a time, there was a little girl named Red Riding Hood.
6: And the wolf ate up her grandmother. I know that one, too.
4: Janie, maybe you should tell me the stories. Oh, let's see. Once upon a time, there was a boy named Jack who planted a bean seed. And it grew up into a mighty tall vine.
6: And he climbed into the sky and killed a bad giant. I know that one, too.
4: Saved by the bell.
8: Hello, Holliday.
4: Oh, Lieutenant Kling. Holliday, you're in a jam. Lieutenant Kling of the police department doesn't drop in on people unless there's trouble. Watch your step, boy.
8: Well, aren't you going to ask me in?
4: Oh, sure. Come in, Lieutenant.
8: That's better.
4: Anything wrong?
8: Well, that's what I dropped in to find out. When you stay out of the department's hair for more than 2 weeks, I begin to worry.
4: Haven't been doing a thing, Lieutenant. Not a thing.
8: Besides, I want to know if you got those tickets to the ball.
6: Hello.
8: Yeah, what's this?
4: A little girl.
8: Oh, thanks, Holliday. What's your name, young lady?
4: Vicky. Vicky Preston.
6: Oh, no, it isn't.
8: It isn't? Holliday.
4: Great little kid. Her dandy sense of humor likes to pretend she's somebody else.
8: All children do.
6: Who is he, Daddy?
8: Daddy? Holliday, my boy.
4: See what I mean?
6: Daddy.
4: He's a cop. A policeman, honey. Lieutenant Kling.
6: Oh, I like policemen.
8: And I like little girls. Got two of them myself. Is the riding business slow these days, aren't they?
4: How do you mean?
8: Thought you might be picking up a few bucks babysitting.
4: Oh, yes. Just helping out a friend.
8: I could use you sometime. My wife and I like to get out every now and then. What's your price to sit with my kids?
4: That depends. Are your children anything like you?
8: Now, Holliday.
4: Oh, I'm just asking. Glad to accommodate any time.
8: Yep, see you around, Holliday.
4: Yeah, I'll see you.
6: Your hand is shaking.
4: Never mind, Janie. It's time you went to sleep. There's something about a kid asleep. Maybe I'm glad this happened. Gotta use more kids in my stories after this. You know, it wouldn't be a bad idea to have one around all the time. What am I saying? Now what? Lay off. You'll wake the kid.
9: You Dan Holliday?
4: Yeah, that's right.
9: I'd like to come inside and talk with you.
4: If you don't mind, I'd rather talk out in the doorway.
9: Very well, I'll be direct. You have a little girl here named Janie, about 5 years old.
4: Why?
9: My name is Sam Parker. Does that mean anything?
4: No.
9: I've got a letter here authorizing me to take the little girl away.
4: You're her father?
8: Read the letter, then hand over the child.
4: No.
8: Very well, I'll call the police.
4: I wish you would. Care to use the phone down the hall?
8: Well, I'm sorry about this. But get inside, then. Keep your hands over your head.
4: Put down that gun. What do you think you're pulling?
8: Oh, shut up and get inside. Oh, there she is.
4: Put down that gun, I said.
8: You come with me, Holliday. Just keep those hands high.
4: And I said you're staying here.
8: Move over to that wall.
4: Stay away from her, I said.
8: One more move and you...
4: Think so.
8: Harry! Harry, help! Hit him with the gun, Harry, now!
10: I got him.
1: You are listening to Box 13, starring Alan Ladd as Dan Holliday. Box 13, starring Alan Ladd as Dan Holliday.
4: Nice going, Holliday. Very nice. You advertise the newspaper for adventure and you get a little girl. Then you lose her to a man with a gun. You don't even know the mother's name or where she is. Now what?
7: Mr. Holliday, I'm Wanda Parker, Janie's mother. Is she all right?
4: You're the woman who called me on the phone?
7: Yes. My baby, where is she?
4: You're a fine one to be asking that after you leave her alone on the park bench.
7: I was there hiding. I saw you take... Where is she?
4: You shouldn't have let her go in the first place.
7: Mr. Holliday, where is she?
4: She's not here.
7: Not here? What have you done with my daughter?
4: You're her real mother?
7: Of course I am. Where is she? What's happened?
4: A man came in.
7: And you let him take the child?
4: I'm sorry. There was nothing I could do. He had a friend and a gun. They knocked me out. When I came to, Janie was gone.
7: This man, did he have black hair and very thick eyebrows?
4: Yes, he said his name was Parker.
7: Oh, no. Oh, it couldn't be. Mr. Holliday, we've got to get her back right away.
4: Before I do anything, you're going to tell me a few things. Then we'll decide.
7: Who's that?
4: I don't know. Right now, I wouldn't even care to guess.
7: Is there a back door? Can I get out without being seen?
4: Yeah, through the kitchen. There's a door leads out into the hall. What are you afraid of?
11: Holliday, open the door.
7: Do you know who that is?
4: Yes, a police officer, Lieutenant Kling.
7: You mustn't see me. I'll call you later.
11: All right, I'm coming. What took you so long to open the door?
4: Can't a man get some sleep?
11: With your shoes on?
4: My feet are cold.
11: Get inside. All right, Miss Hutton.
12: Are you sure this is the man, Lieutenant? Do you think he could have taken Janie away?
11: I'm not sure of anything, but what you told me, he's just the type that could dream up a little nightmare like this.
4: Lieutenant, mind telling me what this is all about?
12: I'm Mrs. Hatton, and I'm Janie's mother. I want her right this minute.
4: Janie's mother? You're Janie's mother?
12: Lieutenant Kling, if this man has my little Janie, make him give her up right this minute.
11: Come on, Holliday, where is she?
4: Or who?
11: You know what I want, that little girl you had here a half an hour ago. Janie Parker.
4: Me? I had a little girl? Up here?
11: Holliday.
4: Yes, Lieutenant.
11: I came up here to see you. I was worried about you. I didn't know how right I was.
4: And I appreciated your interest.
11: Shut up. When I came up here, there was a little girl around. Now, where is she?
4: Kling, you have my word. I don't know.
11: Maybe you could remember down at headquarters.
4: I can't remember something I didn't know in the first place.
12: He doesn't look like the type who would have taken Janie.
4: Oh, thank you. Now, Mrs. Hatton, if you'd tell me what this is all about, maybe I could help you.
12: My little girl disappeared tonight. I was frantic. I called the police.
11: I got the report right after I got here to see you, Holliday. From the description, I'd say you had Janie Parker right here.
4: But you're not sure.
11: Maybe you'd like to prove to me where you got the little girl I saw up here, eh? Come on, tell me.
4: Lieutenant, you'd never believe me.
11: Then where is that little girl now? Can you tell me that?
4: No, I can't. But suppose I produced the girl and you found out it wasn't the same one.
11: Holliday, what are you driving at?
4: I just want a chance to produce the girl. How about it, Kling?
11: I think you're pulling another one of your fast shenanigans. I ought to lock you up. But I'm inclined to give you a chance.
4: What kind of a chance?
11: I'm giving you 3 hours to find that little girl.
4: 3 hours?
11: Then I'll be back, Holliday. So don't try anything funny.
4: Lieutenant, at the moment, I have practically no sense of humor left. At least you're not in jail, Holliday. The good lieutenant walked out with Mrs. Hatton. You're as free as a bird on the wing for 3 hours. you were smart as that bird, you'd wing out of town until this blows over.
12: Mr. Holliday.
4: You.
12: They've gone.
4: You've been listening?
12: Yes, at the kitchen door.
4: Now, look, if you're Janie's mother and Mrs. Hatton is Janie's mother...
12: Mr. Holliday, there's no time to explain.
4: Wait a minute. Then who is Sam Parker?
12: He's not Sam Parker. He's Sam Clark.
4: Oh, I see. Because Janie has two mothers, Sam Parker turns out to be Sam Clark. What are you giving me?
12: I can clear up the whole thing, but we've got to get Janie away from Sam Clark first. Otherwise, I may never see her again.
4: How do you go about finding a man named Sam Clark in a city this size?
12: He doesn't live here, but I heard he drove his car down. That means he's probably staying at Brown's Motel.
4: Uh-huh. I think I'll drop out and pay him a visit.
12: I'll go with you.
4: No, I don't think that's wise. I'm going alone.
12: But Mr. Holliday...
4: He carries the gun. You stay here.
12: You'll get her. You'll bring Janie back.
4: I'll try my best.
12: I'll be waiting.
4: After that, I'll spend a quiet weekend with a psychiatrist. This is it. Brown's Motel. Now to find a man named Sam Clark or Sam Parker. Ask the manager. That's logical. So he is here. Well, what do you do now, Holliday? You knock on the door, Sam Clark will stick a gun in your ribs. There'll be a fight, and Janie might get hurt. The telephone. That's how to do it. Remember to thank the man who invented outdoor phone booths. There it is. Brown's Motel. This is one time you'd better be right, Holliday. Because if you're wrong, you're dead. And that's so permanent.
10: Brown's Motel?
4: I want to speak to Mr. Clark.
10: I don't know. He said he didn't want to be disturbed.
4: It's a matter of life and death. Get into the phone.
10: Who is this?
4: Hurry, man. I've only got a couple of minutes.
10: Okay, I'll see.
4: Now, quick, Holliday. Out of the booth and around the corner towards the back. Wait. Now. Take it easy. Here he comes. Now, Holliday, just slip around to the side of the booth where you won't be seen.
13: Hello? Hello? Hello? What kind of gag is this?
4: No gag at all, Mr. Clark.
13: Oh.
4: That'll take care of him long enough for me to straighten this all out. Honey, I want you to tell me the truth. You know what the truth is?
6: Of course I do, Daddy.
4: Then tell me quickly. That man who brought you here, is he your real daddy?
6: Oh, no. He's not my real daddy. Besides, I don't like him.
4: Well, come on, Janie. We're getting out of here right now. I hope that's Lieutenant Kling and Mrs. Hatton.
11: So, Holliday, you brought her back.
4: Yeah, I brought her back.
12: Oh, Janie, my baby.
6: Mommy!
12: I thought I'd lost you. I thought I'd never see you again. Mr. Holliday, I saw these people come in. Did you... Janie.
6: Mommy.
12: Janie.
11: No, wait a minute. Wait a minute. What is this?
6: These are my two mommies.
11: Holliday, would you mind explaining this little two-mother soiree you've cooked up?
4: Lieutenant, I think you'd better listen to what Mrs. Parker has to say.
11: I'd like to listen to anyone who can make sense out of this highly confusing little situation. Anyone but you, Holliday.
4: Thanks. Go on, Mrs. Parker. She's Janie's mother.
11: Well, then who are you, Mrs. Hatton?
4: Kling, let Mrs. Parker explain, will you?
11: Yes, please do, Mrs. Parker.
12: My husband's been dead for some time. I've been working out of town so I could take care of Janie. I placed her in a foundling home for the year I'd be gone.
14: And I'm a foster mother, Lieutenant. The foundling home paid me to take care of Janie.
11: But you two have never met, eh?
4: That's right, Kling. Is it beginning to make sense?
11: No. If neither of these two ladies had the child, who did?
4: A man named Sam Parker, who turned out to be Sam Clark.
11: Holliday, will you cut that out?
12: Sam Clark is my husband's cousin. He's been trying to take Janie away from me legally.
4: That bothers me, Mrs. Parker. Why would he do that?
12: Because there's an inheritance coming to her from her grandparents. He hopes to prove me negligent and get her custody. That way he can control the estate.
4: And that's where I came.
12: You see, I took Janie from Mrs. Hatton's house. I wanted to hide her. I read Mr. Holliday's ad. I gave her to him.
11: You gave her a child, a Holliday? Oh, lady, you didn't know what you were doing.
12: No. Just to keep until it was safe, until I could get matters straightened out with the court.
11: Well, now I'm beginning to see the light. Are you satisfied, Mrs. Hatton?
14: Of course. I'd never try to keep Janie from her mother.
11: Thank heaven for that.
8: So I guess it's all wound up, eh, Holliday?
4: Oh, no. Not yet. There's more.
8: Holliday, if you've got one more ramification up that sleeve of yours...
4: I could hardly get Sam Clark up my sleeve. But I've got a hunch he should be here any minute.
8: Oh, no.
4: Oh, yes.
8: Answer the door, Holliday.
4: I'd suggest a gun in your hand, Lieutenant.
8: A gun? What for?
4: Oh, don't ask silly questions. Come in, Mr. Clark.
15: Get your hands up. We've got something to settle.
4: Meet Lieutenant Kling of the police department.
15: What? No! Oh.
8: That's a nice right you've got, Holliday. Pick up his gun.
4: Thanks, Lieutenant. It's a pleasure.

0: Mr. Holliday, how can I ever thank you?
1: Very easily. Just bring little Janie up to see me occasionally.
0: I certainly shall.
1: Oh, by the way, I have a suggestion for you two ladies. I think I know how you can both keep Janie.
2: But how?
3: What do you mean, Mr. Holliday?
1: Suppose you, Mrs. Parker, continue with your work. Janie could stay at Mrs. Hatton's, and so could you.
2: Oh, Mrs. Parker, if you only would.
0: I think that's simply wonderful.
4: Mommy.
0: Yes?
4: He fixed it so I can keep my tool, Mommy, didn't he?
0: Yes, he did, darling.
4: And would you be my real daddy?
1: Well, now, Janie, you see, it's like this.
5: Let's see you get out of that holiday.
4: And would you tell me a fairy story?
1: Oh, no, you don't catch me on that one. I'll write you one.
3: Mr. Holliday, I think you ought to know that... Oh, what a cute little girl. Who are you, little girl?
4: I'm Janie, and this is my daddy.
3: Why, Mr. Holliday, you never told me.
1: Now, look, Susie, Janie means I'm her daddy. Well, just sort of imaginary.
3: What's imaginary about being a father?
1: Sit down, Susie. I'll tell you all about it. I'm going to tell you a story.
3: Boy, oh boy, I'll bet this is going to be good.
6: 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Alan Ladd appears through the courtesy of Paramount Pictures and may currently be seen in Wild Harvest. Box 13 is written and directed by Ted Hediger. 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The part of Susie is played by Sylvia Picker. 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
7: 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You just heard an episode of Box 13, which originally aired Sunday, October 10th, 1948, 78 years ago today, titled Rendezvous in the Park at Night. Here's an episode of Nick Carter, Master Detective. This episode originally aired Sunday, October 10th, 1948, 78 years ago today. Its title, The Case of the Unwanted Wife.
8: New post-war old Dutch cleanser, famous for chasing dirt, presents Nick Carter, famous for chasing crime. Every week at this time, two great names are joined as new post-war old Dutch cleanser brings you one of the most resourceful and daring characters in all detective fiction, Nick Carter, Master Detective.
2: Well, Nick, did you get that description of the Travis girl?
9: Yes, Patsy. A flashy type in her late 20s. Medium height, slender, snub nose, thin lips, perfect teeth.
2: Nick, then you were right. They are the same person. You found the answer.
9: And I'll wait till you hear the rest. The Travis girl is a natural blonde.
2: A natural? But the nurse is a bleach blonde. Those curls are positively brassy.
9: Yes, and that means that the whole case is blown up in our faces.
8: Now, The Case of the Unwanted Wife. Today's adventure starring Lon Clark as Nick Carter. Brought to you by new post-war old Dutch cleanser. Nick and Patsy are returning to the office after an uptown luncheon engagement when a traffic light halts Nick's car in front of the city's most exclusive hotel, the Van Arnum.
2: That's the Van Arnum where Mac McGowan works now, isn't it, Nick?
9: Yeah, Mac's been house detective there ever since he retired from the force.
2: What in the world? Nick, look, she's coming this way.
9: Who, Patsy?
2: That woman in the blue coat. She just ran out of the hotel as if someone were chasing her.
9: Hey, somebody is chasing her.
2: You're right. It's a man and a nurse, isn't it?
9: Yeah, it looks that way.
2: Are they coming right toward us? Oh, please drive on and hurry.
9: No, wait a minute. Now, what's the idea?
10: Turn off on the other side.
2: Oh, don't let them take me back. Hurry, the
3: locker door's back there, quick.
2: Yes, yes.
9: Patsy, what in the name of heaven are you
2: doing? You're not going to let them get her until you find out what's going on, are you?
10: Hey, Cora! Cora, open that door.
2: I won't.
3: Driver, unlock that car door.
9: Just a minute. What's this all about?
10: That lady's my wife.
3: She's ill. She's out of her mind.
2: That's a lie.
10: Come on, open the door.
3: Don't you do it, Nick.
2: You keep out of this, you nosy little clutch.
10: Look, driver, you open that door or I'll knock a couple of your teeth out.
9: I think I'd like to see you try that.
3: Mr. Barton, call the police.
2: Yes, do. I'll tell them how you and my husband are trying to put me in an asylum so that you can get my
11: Shut your mouth, Laura. You don't know what you're saying.
12: Hey, what's going on here?
11: Oh, Mr. Barton.
2: Oh, hello, Mac.
11: Why, hello, Patsy. And Nick.
2: Mr. McGowan, these people are trying to kidnap my patient.
11: You mean Nick and Patsy are...
9: Hey, look, Mac, we're holding up traffic. I better pull over to the curb.
10: Don't let them start that car, McGowan.
11: Now, take it easy, Mr. Barton. I know these folks, and they're all right. Go ahead, Nick.
2: Oh, you've got to believe me. I'm no more insane than you are. My husband and that woman are holding me prisoner.
9: Now, don't get excited, Mr.
2: Barton. Oh, get in touch with John Ramsey in San Francisco. He's my lawyer. He'll tell you.
10: All right, McGowan, get my wife out of that car.
11: I better get her out, Nick. The poor lady's a little...
2: Nick, that's not true. I'm perfectly sane. I am.
13: If my patient isn't taken back and put to bed immediately, I refuse to answer for the consequences.
2: No.
11: Take my word for it, Nick. Everything's on the level.
2: Oh,
9: okay,
2: please.
9: Mac, if you say so. Unlock the door, Patsy.
2: Oh, no, please. Don't let them get me again.
9: Well, Mrs. Barton, there's nothing else I can do.
2: You're working with them. You're against me, too.
10: Come on, Laura, we'll go back.
2: No, I won't go back. I won't.
10: Oh, yes, you will.
2: No.
10: Take her other arm, Mary.
2: Mac, please.

0: Believe me, Patsy, I felt just as sorry for the poor woman as you did.
1: Then why didn't you do something?
0: Well, what could I do? There was nothing suspicious.
1: Nothing suspicious? Did you ever in your life see a real nurse wearing as much makeup as that peroxide Goldilocks was spread on an inch thick?
0: So what? There's no law against that. And it doesn't prove she's not a real nurse.
1: Just the same, I'd like to get my hands in those blondine curls of hers. Calling me a nosy little clock, will she?
0: I don't blame you for being sore, Patsy, but still, that's no reason to say she's not a real nurse. I didn't care much for Barton, either.
1: But did you notice that when he got excited, he called her Mary? Are things usually that chummy between a nurse and her employer?
0: Oh, now, Patsy, that's a strictly personal matter.
1: Yeah, I'll bet it is. I wouldn't be surprised if it were so personal that railroading the wife into an asylum would be very convenient.
0: That may very well be, but there isn't a scrap of evidence to back it up.
1: Well, that's what Mrs. Barton said they were doing, and I believe her. Oh, Nick, she was so helpless, so frightened.
0: Well, in her state of mind, it's natural to imagine things.
1: What do we know about her state of mind except what Barton and the nurse told us?
0: We know that Max says they're telling the truth. And that's enough for me.
1: Well, it's not enough for me. Oh, Nick, if there were only something we could do.
0: Oh, Patsy, the chances are 1 in 1,000 that Mrs. Barton's story is true.
1: Yeah, but, Nick, that one chance. Won't you do something about it?
0: Well, it's probably a waste of time, but if it'll make you happy...
1: What? Nick, what are you stopping here for in front of a telegraph office?
0: I'm going to play that 1,000-to-1 shot.
1: Oh, Nick, you're an angel.
0: I'll send a wire to John Ramsey, Mrs. Barton's lawyer in San Francisco.

0: Nick Carter speaking.
1: Yes? This is John Ramsey, Mrs. Barton's attorney.
0: Oh, yes.
1: Now, what's all this about her losing her mind?
0: Well, that two-page telegram I sent you contained all the facts, Mr. Ramsey.
1: But it's preposterous. I just got in touch with Mrs. Barton's physician, and he tells me there wasn't a thing wrong with her when she left here 10 days ago.
0: Well, tell me, do you happen to know if there's ever been any insanity in her family?
1: Well, yes, her father had some trouble of that kind, and so did a distant relative. But she's never shown the least sign of it.
0: I see.
1: Now, Carter, I've heard of your reputation. Could I get you to investigate this business for me? I don't like the looks of it.
0: Hey, wait a minute. You mean that perhaps her husband is trying to railroad her into an asylum?
1: I wouldn't put it past him. Barton's a pretty shady character.
0: Uh-huh. Does he have any money?
1: Oh, not a cent. That's why he married Mrs. Barton. She's a wealthy woman, and he knows that if she goes through with the divorce...
0: Oh, she was planning to divorce him, huh?
1: Yes. She told me to have the papers ready for her as soon as she returned from the East. They've been separated for months.
0: Well, that's funny. They arrived here together.
1: Well, they certainly didn't leave San Francisco together. She should have got rid of him long ago.
0: Is there any particular reason outside of his being what you call a shady character?
1: Plenty of reasons. Mostly other women. Younger women.
0: Uh-huh.
1: But how about it? Will you take the case?
0: Well, I'm afraid I'll have to, Mr. Ramsey. My secretary will never forgive me if I don't.
1: Good. Now, don't worry about money. Spend anything within reason, but make absolutely certain that this insanity thing isn't a frame-up.
0: I'll do all I can, Mr. Ramsey, but I'll need some help from your end, and I'll need it quick.
1: Well, just tell me what you want me to do.
0: Get the best private detective in San Francisco. Have him send me all the facts he can dig up on the Barton.
1: He'll be on the job within an hour.
0: Good. And tell him I also want a complete description of Barton's latest girlfriend, especially if she turns out to be a peroxide blonde named Mary.

0: You say they checked into the hotel 5 days ago, Mac?
1: Yeah, all three of them. Mrs. Barton was in a coma at the time.
2: A coma? I'll bet she was drugged. I still say they're keeping her prisoner until they can railroad her into an asylum.
0: Well, that may be what they're trying to do, Patsy, but it isn't easy to put a perfectly sane person in an asylum.
1: No, I'll say it isn't. You've got to have a doctor certify that they're really mentally ill.
0: Mac, do you know whether any doctor has visited her here at the hotel?
1: Well, sure, a doctor, Leonard Jarvis.
2: Well, Nick, you know Dr. Jarvis. You recovered his wife's pearls that time, remember?
0: Yes, yes, and Dr. Jarvis is one of the best psychiatrists in the city. It's a cinch he wouldn't be mixed up in anything illegal.
2: Well, how do they happen to pick him, Mac, or don't you know?
1: Oh, sure I do. Barton phoned the desk and asked for a psychiatrist. So the desk clerk called the Medical Association and got Dr. Jarvis's name. That was a couple of days after they came.
2: Oh, well, I suppose there couldn't be anything suspicious if they let someone else pick the doctor.
0: No, I don't think they could be, Patsy. If Jarvis says Mrs. Barton is mentally ill, that settles it.
2: Nick, let's go see Dr. Jarvis.
0: But why?
2: Maybe he noticed something when he examined her. Maybe he... Oh, I don't know, but let's go see him anyway.
0: All right, Patsy. If I don't, I may have to take you to see him.

0: Mrs. Laura Barton. Let me see.
1: She's staying at the Van Arnum, Dr. Jarvis.
2: Yes, she's about 40 years old. Dark brown hair, thick glasses, very prominent front teeth.
0: Oh, yes, yes, of course. An extreme manic depressive, Carter. Her husband should really put an institution for her own safety.
1: You couldn't possibly be mistaken, could you, Doctor?
0: My dear young lady, Mrs. Barton definitely exhibited every symptom of psychopathic melancholia. Why, even during my examination, she attempted to leap from the window.
2: Hmm. Was she in good health physically?
0: Oh, yes, yes, indeed. Except for a rather puzzling lack of coordination.
1: What? Well, Dr. Jarvis, what do you mean?
0: Well, Miss Byrne, the inability to judge distance. For instance, when she reached for a cigarette, her hand missed the package by several inches. That condition is not ordinarily a symptom of her particular disorder.
2: Tell me, Dr. Jarvis, could the symptoms you observed have been caused by a drug?
0: Oh, absolutely not. I'll stake my professional reputation on that.
1: But her personal physician in San Francisco said Mrs. Parton was perfectly all right before this trip east.
0: Well, psychiatry is a specialized field, Miss Byrne. A general practitioner might easily overlook certain warning signals.
1: Yeah, but the condition could have arisen without warning, couldn't it?
0: Oh, I hardly think that's possible.
1: But suppose it did. Then perhaps it could go away just as suddenly.
0: Well, I suppose there might be exceptions.
2: Dr. Jarvis.
0: Yes?
2: Just on the off chance that there might have been some change since you saw her, could I persuade you to go back to the hotel with me and make another examination?
0: Well, it seems useless, Carter. There's seldom any change.
2: I realize that, but I've promised to investigate every possibility in this case. And I'd consider it a personal favor if you take another look at her.
1: Please, Dr. Jarvis.
0: Well, when you put it that way, I won't refuse.
2: Good.
0: I haven't forgotten your fine work in recovering Ethel's pearl.
1: Then you will go over there with us?
0: Yes, I'll go with you. But I don't expect to find any reason why I should change my opinion.

0: Yes? Oh, what are you doing here?
1: We came with Dr. Jarvis, Mr. Barton.
2: I wanted to see your wife again, Mr. Barton, to verify my earlier diagnosis. I hope you don't object.
0: Well, I...
3: There's no reason why you should object, is there?
0: Of course not. Come in, please.
2: Thank you, Mr. Barton. Your wife's room is over here.
0: Just a moment, Doctor. The nurse is giving Mrs. Barton a massage. If you'll be seated, I'll ask you to get the patient ready.
2: Oh, very well.
3: Have you seen the nurse yet, Dr. Jarvis?
2: No, I haven't seen Miss Emerson.
3: No,
2: but,
3: what?
2: But...
3: No, go away, please, Roger.
4: But, Laura, dear, Dr. Jarvis is
3: here.
2: You see, a persecution complex.
3: Please,
4: Laura, they
3: no.
4: only wanted
3: no,
4: coffee.
3: No, I won't see them.
4: Laura, come back here.
3: No,
5: great Scott.
3: Nick, what happened?
5: I don't know, but I'm going to find out. Come on.
4: You're responsible for this, Carter. If it hadn't been for your meddling...
5: Responsible for what? Where's Mrs. Barton?
4: She...
3: It wasn't my fault. I tried to hold her back, but
5: where's
3: she...
5: Mrs. Barton?
3: There. Oh, Nick, look at the window.
4: She got away from us. She jumped out.
6: Horrified, Nick and Patsy gaze at the broken window through which Mrs. Barton fell 21 stories to her death. We'll see what happens next in just a moment. Now back to The Case of the Unwanted Wife. Today's adventure with Nick Carter, brought to you by new post-war old Dutch cleanser. It is 10 minutes later. Miss Emerson, the nurse, has gone to notify the police. Nick and Patsy are examining the window through which Mrs. Barton fell 21 stories to her death. And Dr. Jarvis is speaking to the dead woman's husband.
2: I warned you that something like this might occur, Mr. Barton. Your wife should have been put in a hospital.
0: I know, Doctor. But she was so frightened of strangers.
2: Yes. I heard her begging you to send me away.
0: Oh, not you. It was Carter and that girl. In her poor, deluded mind, Laura pictured them as enemies.
2: But
0: when she got in their car, they acted as if they were going to help her. Then they had to admit their mistake. Laura thought it was deliberate. She was getting better until that happened.
2: Well, I'm sure Mr. Carter didn't do anything.
0: Oh, what difference does it make now? She's dead and we can't bring her back.
3: Well, her money's still here, Mr. Barton, so don't feel too bad.
2: Why, Miss Bowen?
0: How dare you say a thing like that?
1: Perhaps because Patsy feels as I do, Mr. Barton. That your wife's death coming at this particular time looks very suspicious.
0: I don't know what you're talking about.
1: She was going to divorce you, wasn't she?
0: No. We straightened everything out on the train coming east. We were completely reconciled.
1: That's your story. But your wife said you kidnapped her and were trying to railroad her into an asylum in order to get her money.
0: Oh, delusions, Mr. Carter. Just the delusions of a sick mind.
1: That may be, Barton. But if Laura Barton had lived 5 minutes longer, she might have proved her statement was the truth.
0: Are you accusing me of...
1: Of murder, Mr. Barton? Yes, I think maybe I shall.
0: There are laws about slander in this country, Carter. I'm going to drag you into court and make you prove that statement.
1: And that's just where I intend to prove it, Barton. In court.
7: Nick, I hope you got plenty of proof to back up what you said to Barton. He's really boiling.
1: I haven't any proof, Meg.
3: What?
1: Nothing I can take into court.
3: Well, then why in the world...
1: You can learn a lot from the way a man reacts to an accusation, Patsy.
7: Okay, what did you learn from Barton?
1: Well, Mac, if you'd seen his face, you'd know. He's guilty. I'll bet my last dollar on it.
7: Well, maybe you already have. He can sue you for everything you've got.
3: But you must have had something to go on, Nick.
1: I have. It's not much, but it's enough to convince me.
7: Oh, what is it?
1: On the window frame through which Mrs. Barton fell, I found scratches. Deep scratches toward the outside, as if Mrs. Barton had been desperately trying to hold herself back.
3: But, Nick, you...
1: I also found this piece of broken fingernail wedged in a crack in the window frame at one of the scratches.
7: Well, then you think they pushed her out of the window?
1: I'm sure of it.
3: Oh, but what if it turns out to be Barton's fingernail or the nurse's?
1: I took a look at Barton's hands and also at the nurse's. Her nails are perfect. So are his. Not a broken one among them.
7: Well, maybe they did push her out, Nick, but... You'll need a lot more than a fingernail to prove it.
3: Yes, and besides, Dr. Jarvis will swear in court that she'd already tried to jump out of the window when he was there earlier.
1: Yes, I know.
7: Son, I'm afraid you're licked.
1: Don't be too sure, Mac. What I do next depends on what we hear from San Francisco.

0: Nick, was that airmail special delivery from San Francisco?
1: Yes, yes, Betsy. There's a report I've been waiting for.
0: Well,
1: not much help. Unless you're interested in knowing that Mrs. Barton graduated from Stanford in 1927, married Barton 3 years ago, belongs to the better clubs and so on.
0: Oh, what's this newspaper clipping? The one with her picture?
1: Oh, something about her activities in the Anti-Tobacco League.
0: Oh, I see. Well, isn't there anything about Barton's latest girlfriend, the one who caused his wife to decide on a divorce?
1: Hmm? Oh, yeah, sure. Seems the girl's name is Mary Travis.
0: Mary? Well, that's what Barton called the nurse.
1: I know. And Mary Travis left San Francisco the same day Barton and his wife did.
0: But, Nick, that's just what we were hoping to hear. Is there a picture of the Travis girl?
1: No, but the investigator says she's a very flashy type. In her late 20s. Medium height, slender, snub nose, thin lips, perfect teeth, unnatural blonde.
0: Oh, natural blonde, my eye. If that girl's hair wasn't dyed, I don't know dyed hair when I see it.
1: That's just the point, Betsy. The description fits Miss Emerson perfectly, except for her hair, which has very obviously been dyed. Even I can see that.
0: And take it from me, it was no touch-up job either.
1: Which proves that Mary Emerson, the nurse, is not Barton's San Francisco girlfriend.
0: Yeah, I'm afraid you're right, Nick. Mary Emerson's hair was brown before she dyed it.
1: What did you say?
0: I said I could still see traces of brown at the roots of her hair. She must have dyed it blonde in a hurry.
1: Brown?
0: Huh?
1: That's the answer, Patsy. It's got to be.
0: Well, Nick, what are you talking about?
1: Oh, what a fool I've been. Mrs. Barton was a member of the Anti-Tobacco League, and I didn't even...
0: You didn't what?
1: Give me that newspaper clipping, Patsy,
0: yeah.
1: And get your hat.
0: Uh-huh.
1: We're going to see Dr. Jarvis again.

0: Carter, I've already told you that Mrs. Barton was a manic depressive. She exhibited every symptom.
1: I know, Doctor, but is it usual for every symptom to be present?
0: Well, not always, but hers was an extreme case.
1: Almost as if she had learned those symptoms from a book and pretended to be out of her mind, isn't that right?
0: Well, yes, but... What? You're not saying that Mrs. Barton wanted me to think her insane?
1: Here, take a look at this newspaper clipping. Just a picture. I'm going to hold my hand over the printing under it.
0: Why, that's... Oh, no, I'm wrong. For a moment, I thought it was Mrs. Barton.
1: It is Mrs. Barton.
0: No, it isn't, Carter. This woman has the same outstanding features.
1: You mean the prominent front teeth, the thick glasses, and dark hair?
0: Yes, but it's definitely not Mrs. Barton.
1: All right. Now read what it says under the picture.
0: Mrs. Laura Barton, prominent San Francisco clubwoman who lost... But Carter, that is not the woman I examined. I'll swear to it.
1: Dr. Jarvis? That statement is going to convict a murderer.

0: Nick, don't you think we should have brought the police with us?
1: Mac's gone for them, Patsy, and I didn't want to wait. Hello, Miss Travis. Is Mr. Barton here?
0: No, he isn't, and he wouldn't see you. What'd you call me?
1: Mind if we come inside and wait?
0: What do you mean, pushing your way in here? And my name's Emerson.
2: Maybe she's forgotten who she really is, Nick. She's been using so many names lately. Mary Travis. Mary Emerson. Laura Barton.
0: Are you crazy? You met Mrs. Barton. You scared her into jumping out of that window.
1: Oh, no. We frightened you and Mr. Barton into pushing her out before the doctor could see that it was you and not Mrs. Barton he examined and pronounced insane.
2: That would have spoiled everything, wouldn't it, Miss Travis?
0: You talk like a fool. The doctor saw me here.
2: Not very clearly. You kept out of his sight as much as possible.
0: Mrs. Barton and I were as different as night and day.
1: And that's what you counted on. When Dr. Jarvis came here the first time, you wiped off all that makeup, wore Mrs. Barton's thick glasses, probably even had protruding false teeth made to fit over your own.
0: You're a liar. You're a dirty, snooping liar.
1: You also dyed your own blonde hair brown to match hers, and then dyed it blonde again after the doctor left.
2: A very poor job, too, Miss Travis. What's the matter? Were you afraid to have it done by a professional beauty operator?
0: Get out of here. Get out or I'll call the cops.
2: That's a fine bluff, Miss Travis, but Nick has already called the police. They'll be here any minute.
1: No wonder Dr. Jarvis didn't recognize you the way you look now. And after the fall, Mrs. Barton's body was too badly mutilated for him to notice it was not the woman he examined. You planned on that all along, didn't you?
0: You can't prove that. You can't prove a word of it.
1: When the doctor testifies that you and Barton tricked him into certifying Mrs. Barton as suicidally insane, I think a jury will consider that proof enough.
3: You may be right, Carter.
0: Roger, do you hear what they said? They're on to everything.
1: Barton, you and this woman are under arrest for the murder of your wife.
0: Nicky.
3: We're under arrest. You forget I'm the one who's holding the gun, Mr. Carter.
0: Roger, they sent for the cops. We gotta get out of here.
3: We're going, Mary. But first we'll make sure our friends here don't follow us.
0: Well, then tie them up or something, but hurry.
3: There's not enough time for that. Turn around, Osborne. You too, Carter.
1: All right, Barton. What next?
3: Put your hands against the wall where I can watch them.
0: Roger. You're not going
3: What's the difference if we're caught? It means a chair anyway.
0: You're going to shoot us in the back?
3: Correct, Miss Bourne. And you first.
0: Mr. Barton.
3: Right now.
4: As fire jets from the muzzle of Roger Barton's revolver, Patsy screams and falls. We'll see what happens next in just a moment. Now for the conclusion of The Case of the Unwanted Wife. Today's adventure with Nick Carter, brought to you by new post-war Old Dutch Cleanser. In Suite 2104 of the Van Arnam Hotel, Nick and Patsy stand with their faces to the wall as Roger Barton, a revolver in his hand, says...
3: You first, Miss Bourne.
0: Mr. Barton, now... Roger, what happened to the light?
1: I put them out, Miss Travis. You missed me, Barton. Shooting at a voice in the dark is tricky business.
5: No, why not?
1: So I didn't miss. Now, the flash of your gun served as a target. Patsy.
0: I'm all right, except for some bruises. What happened?
1: When I pushed the light button, I had to shove you out of the way before Barton could fire. There wasn't time to be gentle.
2: Well, I guess I fell over a telephone table or something.
0: I wish you'd broken your neck. Thanks, Goldilocks.
2: Cut the lights, Nick.
1: Yeah. Better pick up Barton's revolver.
2: Okay, Nick.
6: Nick, are you attacked? You all right?
1: Couldn't be better, Mac. Come on in. Police with you?
7: They're coming up in the elevator now, and the paddy wagon's right outside the front door.
1: Just what we want. All right, come along, folks. Your carriage waiting.
2: Nick, tell me, what did the fact that Mrs. Barton belonged to the anti-tobacco leave have to do with solving the case?
1: Well, Patsy, don't you remember that Dr. Jarvis said that the woman he examined reached for a cigarette?
2: Well, why, yes. He said something about her hand missing the package by several inches.
1: Yeah. Well, Mrs. Barton would never have reached for a cigarette, Patsy.
2: Well, of course not. Not if she belonged to the anti-tobacco league.
1: That's right, so it had to be Mary.
2: Mm-hmm.
1: And she missed the package of cigarettes when she reached for them because she was wearing Mrs. Barton's thick glasses. Glasses that she could hardly see through.
2: But why did it have to be Mary? They could have hired somebody to impersonate Mrs. Barton who really looked like her.
1: Sure, but letting some outsider in on their plot would have been too risky. And besides, what possible reason could there be to suspect that a natural platinum blonde would suddenly turn into a peroxide blonde with much darker hair, except that
2: that for some reason she dyed her hair dark and then bleached it again.
1: And very inexpertly, too.
2: Yeah. Poor Mrs. Barton. Maybe all the trouble did affect her mind toward the end.
1: Well?
2: Remember how she screamed that she didn't want to see us when we came to help her?
1: Yeah. Mary Travis explained that in her confession.
2: Yeah?
1: Mrs. Barton didn't know it was us. Barton told her that the men had come to take her to an asylum.
2: What? So that was it?
1: Mm-hmm.
2: You know, Nick, the old dime novels had a phrase that described Mary Travis perfectly.
1: They did? Oh, what is it?
2: She was a double-dyed deceiver.
1: I say she was.

0: about next week's adventure, Nick?
1: Well, it's a story of Johnny Wade, Mike, a boy I had a lot of faith in, even though he'd been in prison.
2: Johnny was one of our best friends, Mike, so when he was released from the state penitentiary, Nick and I were right there to meet him.
1: See, he was only a youngster, and I wanted to help him get a fresh start.
2: Yeah, but Johnny was too ambitious.
0: But that's a good thing in a boy, isn't it?
1: Not in this case, Mike. You see, Johnny's only ambition was to kill.
0: What do you call this adventure, Nick?
1: I call it The Case of the Double Frog.

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Charlotte Manson is featured as Patsy. Today's script was written by Jim Parsons. Original music is played by Henry Silverne. This program is fictional, and any resemblance to actual persons, living or dead, is purely coincidental. This is Michael Fitzmaurice saying, when minutes count, use new post-war old...

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0: Here is an episode of X-1, which originally aired Thursday, October 10th, 1957, 69 years ago today. Its title, Death Wish.
1: This is Nightline, your tie line to the world, and this is Walter O'Keefe. 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
0: Tonight, Death Wish by Ned Lang. But first, hear this. During the theater season in New York, people flock from everywhere in the nation to see the latest Broadway plays. But very few of these people have ever been fortunate enough to experience the thrill and excitement backstage at one of Broadway's top musical comedies. Tomorrow night, Monitor invites you along as Don Russell goes backstage at the Broadway musical hit Simply Heavenly, introducing you to the cast, the author, listening to the songs from this fine musical show. It'll be an experience you won't soon forget. Then on Saturday, for sports enthusiasts, Army versus Notre Dame, and Monitor brings you this football classic direct from Municipal Stadium in Philadelphia. 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Visits from celebrities like Mickey Rooney, Tennessee Williams, Tony Bennett, and Burl Ives, and you have some idea of the top variety of entertainment Monitor will bring you all weekend. 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
0: 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Cut.
2: Well, gentlemen, we're on our way to Mars. Now, Mr. Radchick, give me a 30-second warning before we reach Point Baker.
3: Very well, Captain. Now, Mr. Watkins, what's the condition of your engines?
4: Don't you worry about my engines. The Deidre may be a cantankerous old crate, but she's good for another 5 or 10 round trips to Mars. You can lay to that.
3: Look at him, Captain. If anybody criticizes his engines, you can actually see that walrus mustache of his bristle.
4: Listen, Radchick, I've had about enough of these personal remarks of yours. Stick to your navigation and let me alone.
2: Now, Watkins, let's not get into another of those arguments. Now, that's an order.
4: Aye, sir.
2: You had a reason for asking about your engines. I've made enough trips to Mars to know the way a ship should sound. There's something about this one. I don't know quite what.
4: There's nothing wrong with this ship, Captain Summers. I'll tell you something, though, every engineer worth his salt knows. There are just two kinds of equipment. The kind that fails bit by bit, and the kind that goes all at once. When something happens to the Deidre, you'll know it right away. You won't have to ask.
2: Well, maybe so. But I wonder if our cargo didn't shift on the takeoff. Mr. Radchick, would you be kind enough to check on it?
3: You bet, Captain. Right away.
4: You worried about that new Ferenson computer we're carrying, Captain?
2: Oh, not worried exactly, but it's a responsibility. That thing is by far the largest, heaviest, most delicate piece of machinery ever transported in space.
4: It's an evil thing, with its blinking eyes and scheming brain. I'll be glad to get to Marsport and get it off the ship.
2: So will I, Watkins, but not quite for the same reason. I don't quite share your feelings about the personality of machines.
4: That's because you don't know anything about them, Captain. I do. And I don't like that computer thing back there in the hold.
3: All in order in the hold, boss. Cargo hasn't shifted.
2: All right, Mr. Ritchie. Maybe I'm borrowing trouble, huh?
3: 30 seconds to Point Baker, sir.
2: Very well. Strap yourselves on the acceleration couches again. You sure you don't read anything, Mr. Watkins?
4: Not a thing, sir. I'll vouch for every bit of equipment on the Deidre.
3: 15 seconds to Point Baker.
2: Prepare for new acceleration.
4: Engines ready for firing, sir.
3: 10, 9, 8.
2: We fire for 5 seconds, 6, on reaching Point Baker
3: 5,
2: for maximum acceleration.
3: 4, 3, 2, 1, fire!
2: That's fine. It didn't cut off.
4: We're over-firing. My fuel.
5: The course. We'll be off course.
6: The switch doesn't respond.
4: Emergency cutoff.
6: Hit the emergency.
4: I can't move my arms.
6: Acceleration.
4: Stop it. Stop the rockets.
6: My arms so heavy. Just reach the cutoff switch. There.
2: What happened?
4: We're on emergency lights. We blew the generator. Of all the lousy things to happen.
2: Well, what was it?
4: Main firing circuit. It fused on us. Metal fatigue, I'd say. Must have been flawed for years.
2: When was it last checked out?
4: Well, it's a sealed unit, Captain. It's supposed to outlast the ship. Absolutely foolproof.
2: Unless it's flawed.
4: Now, don't go blaming it on me. Those circuits are supposed to be x-rayed, heat-treated, fluoroscoped. You just can't trust machinery.
2: How are we on fuel?
4: Not enough to push a kiddie car down Main Street. If I could just get my hands on those factory inspectors.
2: Mr. Radchick, how does this affect our course?
3: I'm computing it now.
2: Well, hurry it up.
3: I'm working as fast as I can.
2: Mr. Watkins, can we fire those rockets on manual?
4: Sure we can. But we only have enough fuel for about a 3-second burst. It'll mean a crash landing.
2: We'll worry about that when we come to it. Well, Mr. Radchick?
3: This kills us, Captain. We're going to cross the orbit of Mars before Mars gets there.
2: How long?
3: Too long. Captain, we're flying out of the solar system at just under the speed of light.

0: Now back to X-1 and Death Wish.
1: Look at him. Look at how he sits there staring at nothing. Here we are kiting off into space, and what do you do? We got a little fuel left. We can turn the ship, can't we? Look, you are a navigator, aren't you?
2: I am, Mr. Watkins. And for your information, if I plotted my courses the way you maintain your engines, we'd be plowing into the middle of Australia right now.
1: Why, you little company toady. At least I got my job honestly. Not by marrying the owner's daughter.
2: Why, you dirty old man.
3: Stop it, both of you. No more of this now. I give the orders here.
1: All right, then give some. Tell him to plot a return curve. This is life and death.
3: All the more reason for keeping our heads. Mr. Atcher, can you plot such a course?
2: The first thing I tried. On the fuel we got left, there isn't a chance. Best I could do would be a degree or two. That won't help.
1: What do you mean it won't? We'll turn back into the solar system.
2: Sure, but the best curve we can make will take us a few thousand years to complete.
3: What about a landfall on some other planet? Neptune, Uranus?
2: Impossible. In the first place, the right planet would have to be in the right place at the right time. And if it were, we'd need fuel, a lot of fuel, to get into a braking orbit. And if we could, who'd come and get us? No ship has gone past Mars yet.
1: Yeah, but maybe there'd be a chance, just a slim chance.
2: Maybe, but we can't swing it. Gentlemen, I'm afraid we'll have to kiss the solar system goodbye.
3: It just doesn't seem possible. Who would believe we're traveling at almost the speed of light? Look out the viewing port. You'd swear we were standing still in space.
2: Yeah, that's because there's no reference point, as you know. I assure you, we're traveling faster than any men have ever traveled.
1: What should we do, Captain?
3: I don't know, Watkins. I just don't know.
2: Our noble captain can't face the situation.
3: Of course I can face it. I can follow any course you plot. That's my only real responsibility. Now let's get a grip on ourselves. Mr. Ratchick, suppose you raise Mars on the radio.
2: Aye, aye, sir. Deidre to Marsport. Deidre to Marsport. Urgent. Repeat, urgent. Come in, Marsport.
4: Marsport to Deidre. Greet you. Over.
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4: Can you turn the ship, Deidre? Can you put it into any kind of an orbit? Over.
2: No fuel, Marsport. We can only turn a degree or two. Over.
4: Put your captain on, Deidre. Over.
3: Captain Summers, Marsport. Over. Good Lord, man, that's what we're asking you.
5: What do you propose to do? I say, what do you propose to do?
1: What are they saying?
3: I don't know. I couldn't catch it. Mr. Radzik, can't you get better reception?
2: We're rapidly running out of range, Captain. I'll give it all the gain I can get.
4: To Deidre. Marsport to Deidre. Can you read me?
1: There they are.
3: Shut up. Deidre, what can you do for us? Over.
4: Swing into any sort of orbit.
3: We can't. I told you that.
4: Under the circumstances, Captain, you have the right to try anything at all. Anything, Captain.
1: Oh, that's nice of them.
2: What do they expect us to do, complain to the company?
3: Listen, Marsport. Marsport, do you still read me? Over.
4: Read you faintly. Go on, but hurry.
3: I can think of just one thing. We could bail out in spacesuits as near Mars as possible. The Diana is laying over there, isn't she? You could have her pick us up. Over.
4: Sorry, Captain. You're confused. If you left your ship, your momentum would not be affected. You and your crew would continue through space at the same rate as the ship. Over.
3: Of course, I wasn't thinking. I have it. Send the Diana out to intersect our course. Maybe we can find some way to transfer. My navigator will help you plot the intersection. Over.
1: They're gone again.
3: Hello, Marsport. Hello, Marsport. Come in, Marsport.
2: I can't bring them in again.
4: Do it that way. Sorry. Over.
3: You mean you can't do it? Why not? It is our only chance. Over.
4: Diana's laid up, having her engines overhauled.
3: How long before she can be spaceborne?
4: Too long. 3 weeks. Sorry, Captain. I wish we could think of something. But the only thing we can suggest...
2: What? I didn't get it. Reception's gone again, Captain. We're getting out of range. I don't know whether I can raise him again or not.
3: Well, try. Come on, maybe that suggestion
1: What
3: is
1: can
3: it...
1: they suggest that we don't already know?
2: Even the static's getting weaker now.
3: If we only knew what they were going to say.
1: What's the difference? They didn't really think it would work anyhow.
2: Wait a minute, wait. Maybe something come... Hold it.
4: Suggest. Can you hear? Suggest, most unlikely, but try... Try calculator.
2: They're gone. For good this time.
1: I heard what he said. The calculator.
2: Does he mean the Farrenson computer in our hole?
3: Yes. Yes, I see what he meant. The Farrenson's a very advanced job. No one knows the limits of its potential. He suggests we present our problem to it.
1: Ah, that's ridiculous. The problem has no solution.
3: It doesn't seem to, but the big computers have solved other problems that seem to have no solution. Now, we can't lose anything by trying.
2: No, not as long as we don't pin any hopes on
3: it. That's right. We don't dare hope. Mr. Watkins, I believe this is your department.
1: What's the use? You say don't hope, but both of you are hoping anyhow. You think the big electronic god is going to save your lives? Well, it's not.
3: Well, we have to try, man.
1: Who says we do? I wouldn't give it the satisfaction of turning us down.
2: Are you implying that machines think?
1: You bet I am, because they do. No, I'm not out of my head. Any engineer will tell you that a complex machine has a personality all its own. Do you know what that personality is like? It's cold, withdrawn, uncaring, unfeeling. A machine's only purpose is to frustrate desire and produce 2 problems for every one it solves. And do you know why a machine feels this way?
3: You're hysterical.
1: Oh, no, I'm not. A machine feels this way because it knows it's an unnatural creation in nature's domain. It wants to reach entropy and cease. It's a death wish. A mechanical death wish.
3: Gibberish. Watkins, are you going to hook up that computer?
1: Oh, sure, I'm human. I keep trying. I just wanted you to understand that there's no hope. I'll get it warmed up.
2: We better watch him.
3: He'll be all right.
2: Maybe. He's blaming the situation on a machine personality now, trying to absolve himself of guilt. It's his fault we're in this spot. An engineer's responsible for all equipment.
3: What's the good of blaming anybody?
2: None, I guess. Personally, I don't much care. This is as good a way to die as any. Better than most.
3: Don't talk like that.
2: Why not? Death in space is an appealing idea in certain ways. Imagine... an entire spaceship for a tomb. And you have a certain choice in how you die. Thirst, hunger, heat, cold...
3: Shut up! Now that's an order!
2: This is your first real emergency, Captain. And you're responding like a stunned ox. Wake up! You can't live with joy. At least try to extract a little pleasure out of your dying.
3: Shut your mouth!
1: Well, gents, your little tin god's ready and waiting... Anybody care to make a burnt offering in front of it?
3: Have you given it the problem?
1: Most of it. You two have to punch up your own details. Position, elapsed time from maximum acceleration, water, oxygen, food.
3: All right. Come on, Ratchik.
2: Did you tell it we want to return to Earth alive?
1: Oh, yes. Yes, it loves that part. It'll get such pleasure out of rejecting the problem as unsolved. Oh, no, it won't say that. It'll say, insufficient data.
3: And I'll punch up the rest of the information.
1: Insufficient data. You see the point? It hints a solution is possible, but just out of reach. A subtle torture. It can keep us hoping.
3: There. That's the complete picture. Now let's see what happens when I press this.
1: Now, just keep your eye on that red light up there. If it goes on, it means a problem is rejected. Watch it now.
2: And if it solves it?
1: That's a little bell, sort of like a typewriter bell. Oh, but you won't hear it, don't worry.
2: Don't say that.
1: What's the matter, Rajik? Superstition?
2: Oh, shut up.
3: You two have to keep up that everlasting wrangling.
1: Well, not for long, Captain. We haven't much longer to live, Captain. Maybe that's good.
3: What's that?
2: A solution. It's found a solution.
1: That must be a mistake. There is no solution. It's fooling us, leading us on.
6: Now, who's superstitious?
7: Here. Here's the tape. The solution's on this.
6: What's it say? Come on, read it, read it.
1: No, not me. You read it, Captain. I won't play its fiendish game.
7: Oh, I see. That's fine. That's just fine.
6: What does it say, for the love of heaven?
7: You figured a few thousand years to return to the solar system, Ratchik? Well, the computer agrees. 2,300 years, to be precise. Therefore, it has given us the formula for a longevity serum.
6: 2,300 years? What are we supposed to do, hibernate?
7: Not at all. As a matter of fact, the serum does away quite neatly with the need for sleep. But 2,300 years, gentlemen. We three sit here in this little ship and look at each other. 2,300 years of that.
1: Yeah. Yeah, that's just the sort of thing a machine would do.

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1: Right how you feel, blue and miserable with a deep-down cold? 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
0: 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Featured in our cast were Ralph Camargo as Watkins, Maurice Tarplin as Captain Summers, Walter Black as Ratchek, and Joseph Bell as the radioman. This is Fred Collins speaking. X-1 was directed by George Voutsas and is an NBC Radio Network production.
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3: Well, there's the bell that calls our class to order, Quiz Kids, and here's your first question. What United States president, if he were living today, would be very proud that his name is the same as a tribe of Indians?
2: If your thinking caps are well-adjusted, friends, you can answer that question right off. But let's hear what the youngsters here in our classroom have to say. And here they are, the Quiz Kids and the chief quizzer himself, Joe Kelly.

0: Thank you, Bob Murphy, and hello, everyone. Well, folks, we're mighty glad to have you with us to enjoy another fast-moving competitive session with radio's famous quiz kids. And children, let's get started on our schoolwork right away. Here we go with roll call. Lonnie.
1: I'm Lonnie Lundy. I'm 12 years old and in the 8th grade at Lincoln Junior High School in Park Ridge, Illinois.
0: Patrick.
2: I'm Patrick Owen Conlon. I'm 11 years old and in 7B at the 4th Dearborn School.
0: Joel.
3: I'm Joel Kupperman. I'm 12 years old and 8th grade in Volta School.
0: Rennie.
4: I'm Rennie Templeton. I'm 13 years old and in 9th grade at U High.
0: And by the way, Rennie, that certainly is a nice story you and Joel wrote about your old chief quizzer in the current issue of Radio Mirror magazine. Thanks a lot for all the nice things you said about me. But back to roll call. We're happy to welcome a newcomer to school, little Jerry.
5: I'm Jerry King. I'm Jerry King, 6 years old. I go to St. Clair School, St. Clair, Missouri.
0: Atta boy, Jerry. You see, folks, Jerry came all the way from St. Louis to be with us today, and next week we're going to visit him. That's right. Next Sunday, we'll be calling class to order in the Opera House Auditorium in St. Louis, Missouri. This special broadcast of the Quiz Kids program will be a hospital benefit sponsored by the Order of Eastern Star. And, we certainly expect to have a great time next Sunday in your hometown, Jerry. But now let's give our attention to the business at hand for this Sunday. We return to that first question from Nancy Philpin of Norman, Oklahoma. What United States president, if he were living today, would be very proud that his name is the same as a tribe of Indians? We have three hands up. Patrick's hand was first.
2: Well, that would be Grover Cleveland and the Cleveland Indians.
0: That's absolutely right, Patty. Yes, sir. Good boy. Good for you. That starts us off with the right answer. And for sending in that question, Alka-Seltzer sends Nancy Philpin of Norman, Oklahoma, a fine Zenith transoceanic shortwave portable radio, the most outstanding portable on the market today. Now, that's always Alka-Seltzer's reward when the quiz kids answer your question correctly. If they miss, Alka-Seltzer sends you a big Zenith radio phonograph combination with the new Cobra tone arm, 2 FM bands, the whole works. And this set is a real beauty. So try your hand at stumping these youngsters, friends. Send your questions to Quiz Kids, Chicago. At some time or another, I read the story of Little Back Sambo, but Mrs. M.R. Schreider of Corpus Christi, Texas, wonders how many of you quiz kids could name the items that Sambo gave to the Tigers in the order in which he gave them. Lonnie.
1: First, I think he gave his shirt, didn't he? And then his pants, and I know he gave his umbrella, or first he gave his umbrella.
0: Well, no, wait a minute. We're a little bit mixed up. Let's see, little Jerry has his hand. All right, Jerry.
5: First, his shoes first, and then his umbrella, and then his pants, and then his shirt.
0: Well, you mean you gave him two shirts? Well, now, wait a minute. We're still a little mixed up. We went these in order in which he gave them. Rennie?
1: Wasn't it his shirt first?
0: No. Joel?
3: I think it was his umbrella first.
0: No, I'm sorry. Pat?
2: I think he had a jacket and he gave that first.
0: Yeah, the red coat.
2: Yeah, and then the shirt.
0: No. You've given me all of the items. The red coat was first, blue trousers, purple shoes, and green umbrella last. There's also mention of a hat in one of the versions, in case you kids brought that up. There are two versions. One mentions the hat, the other does not. Well, now, that's a miss, yeah, and that means that Mrs. M.R. Schreider of Corpus Christi, Texas, wins a big Zenith radio phonograph combination from the makers of Alka-Seltzer for sending in that question that you quiz kids couldn't answer. But don't feel badly now, we can't get them all. Mrs. Harold G. Rakestraw of Winthrop, Washington, wants you children to try this music question. Howard Peterson will play parts of three songs, and you are to tell what kind of plate each one suggests. Now, you must get 2 out of 3 on this. Here's the first one. All right, Howard. Patrick.
2: Well, that's Come With Me, Lucille, and My Merry Old Mobile.
0: So?
2: That would be an automobile plate.
0: Well, what kind of a plate do you call that? Now, no coaching from the audience now. You have no license to do that, you know. Patrick?
2: License plate.
0: That's right, license plate, yes. All right, now let's see what we can get on this next one. Lonnie?
1: Well, that's the Trail of the Lonesome Pine.
0: Well, yes, so... but the real title of the song is what? Really?
4: That would be the Blue Ridge Mountains of Virginia.
0: So,
4: and I believe that there is a Blue Ridge China, isn't there?
0: A Blue Ridge China?
4: Or Blue Plate Specials, they often
0: the Blue
4: have.
0: Plate Special, yes. Yeah, now you have something. All right, here's number three. Patrick.
2: Well, that's my old Kentucky home. That'll be home plate in the baseball park.
0: Home plate is right. Now, maybe some of you listeners can beat the quiz kids at answering this question from Doris Green of Peoria, Illinois. You are to name five bodies of land, either islands or continents, through which the equator passes. Joe?
3: Well, there's South America.
0: Yeah, that's one continent.
3: There's Africa.
0: That's two continents.
3: And there's Australia.
0: Well, let's have some...
3: And there's New Zealand.
0: Huh?
3: There's New Zealand.
0: No, no, wait a minute.
3: Oh, New Guinea.
0: Huh?
3: New Guinea.
0: No, no, I'm sorry. No. Lonnie?
1: Well, Australia and New Zealand. The equator doesn't pass through, but there's there's Borneo.
0: Borneo, that's one.
1: There's, there's some other islands of the Netherlands Indies. There's, Java, I think. Sumatra.
0: No, I'm sorry, no.
1: Sumatra,
0: that's two.
1: And I think the Hawaiian Islands have passed through.
0: No, no. Sorry. Rennie, what were you going to say?
1: Well, I can tell you some countries that passes through in the continents of Africa and South America.
0: Well, no, we've named the two continents. Joe?
3: I think it passes through the Malay Peninsula.
0: No,
3: so
0: I'm sorry.
3: Be...
0: No. We have two islands and two continents. We need one more island now. One more island that the equator passes through. Rennie?
4: Well, it passes through that whole group of islands around Sumatra there. It passes through the whole Arpeggio.
0: The what, honey?
4: It passes through the whole Arpeggio there. I mean, there are quite a few islands.
0: Well, we want the name of an island now. One more, and we've taken care of this very nicely. Joel?
3: Bali?
0: Bali? No.
3: Yeah. Oh, Timor.
0: What'd you say?
3: Timor?
0: How do you spell it?
3: T-I-M-U-R.
0: No. No. Rennie?
4: T-I-M-O-R.
0: It's getting to be a spell down here. Lonnie, what were you going to say?
1: I was going to say it's spelled T-I-M-O-R.
0: All right, well, do we give up on this, Joel?
3: The Azores.
0: Oh, kids. Oh, there are quite a few of them. We had Sumatra, Borneo, then the Celebes, Beto, Linga, Waigo, Isabella, San Tome, and Beto. Just quite a few of them there. Well, that's another miss. Oh, boy. Say, that means another big radio. Yes, sirree. That means that Doris Green of Peoria, Illinois, wins one of the big Zenith radio phonograph combinations for Stumping You Quiz Kids. And now, here's a question for you listeners. Bob Murphy asks...
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0: Well, quiz kids, what can you do with this question from Mrs. Ruth Ahern of South Bend, Indiana? Judging by the names alone, what type of boats or ships might suit the following fictional characters? The first character is Moby Dick. What type of boat, Lonnie?
1: Well, it might be a Moby boat. Isn't that a small boat, a small fishing boat?
0: A Moby boat?
1: Yeah.
0: I don't believe I ever heard of that kind of a boat. Lonnie, Patrick?
2: That'd be a whaler.
0: That's right, a whaler,
2: sure.
0: Huh? Because Moby Dick was
2: a white whale.
0: Oh, that's right, uh-huh. How about the Barber of Seville? What type of boat? The Barber of Seville, Lonnie.
1: That was Figaro, so that'd be a rowboat.
0: Oh, now, Lonnie, wait a minute. Oh, listen. That's a very, very good answer. I was thinking of a clipper chef, the barber of Seville. But yours was very much a nicer answer than mine. How about the third part here? Titania. What type of boat? Titania. Rennie?
7: Well, didn't she have a small... just an excursion boat or something. I mean, a very,
0: Well...
7: She had, didn't well, she use a small,
0: a
7: walnut
0: she.
7: Shell?
0: Now, who do you mean by she?
7: Oh, there was a ferry, Titania.
0: That's right, a ferry, Titania. And,
7: Didn't she in
0: so,
7: one...
0: So, what
7: in
0: type
7: one...
0: boat? Joel.
3: Well, she was a ferry, so she'd use a ferry boat.
0: A ferry boat, yeah. Oh, Rennie is covering up her face here now because she practically said it there, didn't you, Rennie? Well, that's the way things go, honey. Now, you kids are to get 3 out of 4 on this question, and I'll bet a lollipop all you kids listening in will have fun trying it, too. It's from Larry Wimp of Wichita, Kansas. What would you be doing in each of the following instances? What would you be doing if you were letting the cat die? Patrick.
2: Well, you'd be sitting in the swing.
0: And
2: you keep letting it go and go and go and go back and forth, slower and slower until it stops.
0: Until it stops, uh-huh. And if you were doing your fancies, what would you be doing if you were doing your fancies? Rennie.
7: Well, isn't that when you jump rope, you try different, you do different steps and all?
0: No.
7: Jumping rope?
0: No. Playing or doing your fancies. Lonnie.
1: Wouldn't that be doing what you want to do, doing what you please?
0: You mean, no. You give up on this one? Jerry, do you know what that would be? Don't you? Well, I'm gonna tell you, kids. You would be playing jacks. That's what is meant. That's what we kids say when we're doing our fancies. Playing jacks. Now, if you were doing the red hot pepper, what would you be doing? The red hot pepper. Lonnie.
1: Well, that would be jumping rope.
0: Jumping rope is correct, uh-huh. And if you yelled eye drops, what would you be doing? Joel?
3: Playing marbles.
0: Playing marbles.
3: And you would want to drop a marble instead of shooting on a horizontal level. You would be trying to get it so you could shoot your marble from a height above the enemy's marble and drop it vertically down on it.
0: Well, now let me double check with you. Little Jerry had his hand up shortly after you put your hand up. Jerry, what were you going to say, son?
5: I was going to say you were playing marbles.
0: Playing marbles, that's right. See, now, Joel, you're correct on that. That's cute. Sort of follow the leader series, yeah. Mm-hmm. Well, I only asked for 3 out of 4, and you gave me 3 out of 4. Now, here's a crossword puzzle in song from Ann Blanton of Richmond, Virginia. You will hear a medley of one-word song titles played by Howard Peterson, our organist. And this is the way the crossword puzzle works. Numbers 1, 2, and 3 reading down are the one-word song titles. And number 1 reading across is a boy's name. Let's listen to the medley.

0: Patrick?
1: Well, the first song was Personality.
0: Yes?
1: And the second one was Always.
0: Yeah.
1: And I don't know what that third one was.
0: Third one, Lonnie?
2: Temptation. The boy's name is Pat.
0: Pat. P-A-T is right. This next question is a fanciful one from N.C. Wheeler, River Forest, Illinois, kids. If you had inherited the titles of the following Shakespearean characters, what title would you have? The first character is Prospero. Patrick.
1: Well, that'd be the Duke of Milan.
0: That's right. What play is that?
1: He was in The Tempest.
0: The Tempest, correct. Uh-huh. And how about Leontes? Patrick?
1: That'd be the King of Sicily in Winter's Tale.
0: Winter's Tale, correct, uh-huh. And Fortinbras. Rennie?
3: That would be King of Norway in Hamlet.
0: Well, the...
3: Prince of Norway.
0: Prince, that's right, absolutely right, uh-huh. Now, you quiz kids and our listeners as well ought to have some fun answering this question from C.O. Harper of San Diego, California. I want you to show your originality in thinking of appropriate expressions that a photographer might give in reply to the question, how's business? What would he say if you said that to him? How's business, Joel?
4: It's a snap.
0: It's a snap. That's the idea, Joel. Rennie?
5: It's not developed yet.
0: Not developed yet. Good. Another good one, Patrick.
1: It's just beginning to click.
0: It's just beginning to click. Fine. Those were all good things. Holly Walker of Evanston, Illinois, I want you kids to name an example of each of the following types of musical instruments mentioned in the Bible, and in addition to that, you are to recall an incident in the Bible that refers to the instrument. You must try and get 2 out of 3 on this one. First, can you name a stringed instrument and recall an incident in the Bible when it is used? Lonnie.
2: Well, I can't recall an incident, but the lyre is mentioned in the Bible.
0: That's right.
2: A stringed instrument.
0: Well, that's right,
2: well,
0: but you...
2: I believe... In the Old Testament, there was a... Well, no, I don't quite remember. It seems to me there was something about a king playing a lyre in the Old Testament, but I can't...
0: Well, let's see. Now, we have some other hands up, Patrick.
1: Well, David played the harp for King Saul.
0: That's right.
1: And in Isaiah, I think there was something about they had lutes and lyres and viols.
0: Yes. Uh-huh. Yes, they were stringed instruments. All right, will you give... Joel?
4: And also, another thing for the harp... The exiles in Babylon also, they were, I think, playing around with the harp.
0: Very good, uh-huh. Now, can you name a wind instrument and recall an incident in the Bible when it is used? Lonnie?
2: Well, that's what Pat said. A lute is a wind instrument, and if there was something in Isaiah about lutes and lyres, I don't remember it, but...
0: Are you sure the lute is a wind instrument?
2: I'm quite sure. You blow on it.
0: Pat?
1: Well, the lute is a stringed instrument, and, they used the horns when they blew down the walls of Jericho. They didn't blow them down with the horns, though. They just blew on them.
0: Oh.
1: And when Gideon destroyed the Midianites, he had his men blow on horns and drop pitchers.
0: Well, the ancient lyre and lute were like harps.
6: Mm-hmm.
0: So it says on my card here.
6: Mm-hmm.
0: All right, did we take care of the wind instrument there? Huh? Oh, we did. What incident did you give me, by the way? All right, Pat.
1: I gave you the walls of Jericho.
0: Walls of Jericho, Battle of Jericho, uh-huh. Now, this last one is a toughie. Can you name a percussion instrument and recall an incident in the Bible when it is used? Lonnie?
2: Well, I don't know, but I know that the woodwind wasn't taken care of because horns are brass instruments and they're not woodwinds. So that wouldn't go for the woodwind instruments.
0: Well, I think if you check up on this, Lonnie, you'll find in those days that there's a little different answer.
2: Were they made
0: answer,
2: of wood, see? Then?
0: Beg pardon?
2: Were they made of wood, then?
0: Well, sometimes yes and sometimes no. Evidently, I got out of that all right, Murphy. Pat?
1: Well, again, they said they had lutes and lyres and viols, and they said a tambourine too.
0: That's right, because that is a percussion instrument. Can you give me an incident?
1: Well, I think that was when the Israelites were not paying any attention to the Lord, and they were...
0: Well, that isn't exactly clear to all of us, Pat. Can you think of another incident? Joel?
4: Well, this isn't on that subject, but I forget it, the name. It's one of these little instruments that you shake it and it rings. And anyhow, in the Bible, Delilah was supposed to dance to the complement of this instrument.
0: You mean the castanet-like instrument?
4: Yes.
0: Is that what you're talking about? All right, fine. I'll accept that one. Very, very good. And now then, Bob Murphy looks like he has something to say. What's on your mind, Bob?
6: Well, if you could read my mind, Joe, you'd know that I'm thinking of foresight.
7: Foresight, Mr. Murphy?
6: Yeah.
7: Oh, yes. As diametrically opposed to hindsight, or as we stated simply, the advantage of mental perception concurring at a future point in preference to... not having thought of it in the first place.
6: Yeah, well, something like that.
7: Oh, yes, to be sure. Example to illustrate, foresight, Alka-Seltzer.
6: Now, wait a minute. That's exactly what I had in mind.
7: Because a headache, in point of illustration, gives you no forewarning. It can come along at any time of the day or night. But because of the foresight you have used, you are prepared to let Alka-Seltzer help you to the fast relief you want. We conclude, therefore, that foresight is better than hindsight.
6: Look. You've said enough. You've proved your point. Just let me get a word. Won't you?
7: Well, what is it you wish to say, young man? That there's nothing quite like Alka-Seltzer? That it contains one of the world's best-known pain relievers and...
6: And what's the name of that pain reliever?
7: Let me think.
6: When dissolved in a glass of Alka-Seltzer, it's sodium acetyl salicylate.
7: Exactly.
6: Exactly. Uh-huh. And because it is a complete solution before you take it, Alka-Seltzer gets there fast. Gives fast relief from headache pain. Try it and see for yourself, friends. Yes, remember, when headache causes grief, misery can be brief. Take Alka-Seltzer for relief. All right, Joe, let's hear the next question from the Alka-Seltzer question box.
0: Well, here's an arithmetic problem that is much harder than it sounds, considering that Elsie Jacobs of Seattle, Washington, wants you kids to work it in your heads. You are to add all the odd numbers from 5 to 65 inclusive. Joe?
4: Well, that'd be 60... 30, 31 times 35, that'd be 1050 plus 35 or 1085.
0: 1085 is absolutely right. That was very quick, Joel. That was fine, too. You know, folks, our 6-year-old quiz kid Jerry, little Jerry here, is interested in arithmetic, too. Joel, why don't you make up a question that would be good for a 6-year-old, huh?
4: Okay, Jerry. How much is 7 and 6?
8: 13.
4: Very good for a child your age.
0: Oh, well.
4: Now I'm going to ask you...
0: Joel... excuse me, son, I think that one was a little bit too easy. Let's try Jerry on one a little harder, huh?
4: Okay. What's 42 and 36?
8: 78.
4: Excellent.
0: Well, now that was fine for a 6-year-old. Yes, sir. And just for fun, I'd like to try one still harder. Jerry, I wonder if you could add 2 3-digit numbers in your head. Say, try to add 340 plus 225. What's the total, son? 340 plus 225.
8: 565.
0: 565 is right. That was very, very good, Jerry. I'm very proud of you. Now then, friends, we have a guest observer on our Quiz Kids program today. He is the new executive secretary of the American Library Association and has spent over 10 years in the library profession with several of our large universities and the United States Office of Education. As executive secretary of the American Library Association, he represents over 18,000 members from all types of libraries. It's my pleasure now to present John McKenzie Corey.
9: Thank you, Mr. Kelly. It is a wonderful experience for me to see and hear the Quiz Kids in action. And I think your sponsor, the Miles Laboratories, certainly deserves credit for presenting this splendid program. Obviously, the Quiz Kids have had the finest school and library resources available to them. This fact is also brought out clearly by that collection of their favorite stories, the Quiz Kids book, published by Viking. And I know they find books a chief source of information. But I wonder if we all realize how many boys and girls do not have the chance to use books freely. For instance, in America today, 70 million people, almost half our population, do not have adequate public library service. Many of these are children, and it is a tragedy to deprive them of their right to the adventure of learning from good books. Like the quiz kids, the naturally curious youngster wants a chance to find out about the things that interest him. And when that interest is awakened, good librarians supply the printed materials, films, and recordings which will

0: writer and wanted to get up a condensed column of brief facts on the spur of the moment about the World Series up to the present time, what records and items of special interest could you immediately call to mind? Jerry? Talk right up, son.
1: I had something in my mind, but I forgot what...
0: Oh, did you? Well, now look. Now, I'll tell you what we'll do. You just keep on thinking, try to remember, and we'll ask some of the other kids. Rennie?
2: Well, I don't know if you want it in, because of this game anyway. The number of hits each team had, the hitting, the percentage of each team, and the percentages... won and lost.
0: Well, what are they, though, Rennie?
2: Well, do you want them before today's game?
0: Well, no, including today's game.
2: Oh, I don't know. I didn't get here before today's game was over. Before today's game, both teams had 44 hits.
0: Oh, I see. Well, and, all right. Go ahead.
2: Well, I know that, however, that the Braves won today, so that means that the Braves have won two, and the Indians have won three.
0: Well, I'm afraid our time's up. Jerry, did you think of something, son, you were going to say?
1: No.
0: You just couldn't think. Well, that's the way it goes sometimes. There's the old school bell, and it's time to ask the judges to total the scores. While they're busy doing that, let's listen to this important message about one-a-day brand vitamins.
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0: All right now, children, here's the report on your schoolwork this afternoon. Remember, your age is taken into consideration in determining your score as well as the number of correct answers you gave. And whether you win or lose in today's Battle of Brains, Alka-Seltzer will give each of you a $100 security bond to help you with your future education. As a class, you missed 2 questions this afternoon. The judges say that Patrick is first, Joel second, and Lonnie third. That means you three will be back in school 2 weeks from today with little 5-year-old Melvin Miles. Now, next Sunday, as I told you earlier, we'll be doing our broadcast from St. Louis, Missouri for the Malcolm Bliss Hospital. On hand for this special occasion, we'll have Rochelle Liebling, Lonnie Lundy, Patrick Conlon, Joel Copperman, and a native son upholding the honors of St. Louis, 6-year-old Jerry King, whom we had on our program today, and I'm sure he's going to feel a little more at home at the mic next Sunday. We hope you'll all plan to be with us next week. 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And now this is Joe Kelly dismissing the quiz kids until next Sunday. Goodbye, kids.
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5: 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This episode originally aired Thursday, October 10th, 1946, 80 years ago today. Its title, Costello Hears Horns.

0: C-O-M-E-D-I-A-L-S.
1: That's right, folks. B for comedy. A for Abbott. M for Maxwell. E for Ennis. L for Lou Costello. Yes, they spell.

0: Now, where is Costello's house? Well, there's 204, there's 205, 205 and 7/8, 205 and 9/16. Oh, here it is, here it is, here it is.
1: Oh, Mr. Abbott, I never thought you'd get here in time.
0: How's Costello?
1: Oh, I'm so worried, Mr. Abbott. I've never seen him this way. I'm afraid he...
0: Don't say it. Don't say it, my pal Costello. Oh, Mrs. Adams.
1: Yes?
0: If anything should happen to Costello, promise me one thing.
1: What?
0: Promise me you won't rent his room until you hear from me, please.
1: I promise. Won't you come in? You'll have to excuse the appearance of the place. I haven't had time to pick up any of this junk on the floor. Try not to step on my husband. It's his birthday.
0: Yes, I'll be careful.
1: Well, I'm so sentimental, Mr. Abbott. Do you think I ought to stick a candle in his mouth?
0: Yes, by all means. Look, where is Costello's room?
1: Right over there.
0: Thank you.
2: Come in. Mother!
0: Mother?
2: Yeah.
0: Costello, don't you know me? I'm Abbott.
2: Oh, those green slacks fool me. Abbott. Am I glad to see you.
0: What in the world is the matter with you?
2: I'm afraid there's a screw loose in my mind.
0: Oh, my goodness, you had me worried. I thought there was something serious.
2: It is serious. Very serious. My mind is just like a brain to me. Abbott, you gotta help me.
0: Well, what is the matter with you?
2: Remember that dream I had where the fella said every time I told a lie or did something bad, he'd blow a horn?
0: Well, what about it?
2: Do you know where I can reach Petrillo?
0: Oh, God, you just imagine it.
2: No, I don't. All day long, night and day, he follows me around, blowing that horn. Now I know how Betty Grable must feel.
0: Oh, Costello, you're acting like a child. You probably haven't had enough sleep. Did you drink anything last night?
2: You know I don't drink.
0: Were you out late with a girl?
2: You know I never have anything to do with girls. Did someone say Costello? There it goes again. Abbott, it's the guy with the horn.
0: Oh, I didn't hear anything.
2: Abbott?
0: Yes?
2: Is there anyone in back of me?
0: All there is in back of you is more you.
2: Abbott, there's something wrong with me. I knew it the moment I walked through that door.
0: How did you know?
2: The door was closed.
1: Mr. Costello, 4 o'clock, time for your medicine.
0: Wait a minute, Costello, that's a dog biscuit.
2: They work. I haven't howled in 2 days.
0: Will you stop this foolishness? You need a change of scenery. We'll drive to the beach and give the girls the once over. What do you say?
2: Oh, that stuff bores me. Abbott.
0: What now?
2: I heard that music.
0: I didn't hear a thing.
2: I heard the music. Oh, I wish my mother was here.
0: Why?
2: She'd dance with me.
0: Costello, you're going to drive yourself nuts.
2: Don't say that. Life couldn't be that cruel to me. I'm a nice guy. Look at me. I'm in my prime. Everything to live for. A perfect specimen. Yes, I am. I'm a perfect specimen. 260 pounds of bulging muscles. Flabby muscles? Teensy-weensy muscles? Blubber? Blubber.
0: Hey, who are you talking to?
2: The guy with the horn. He just gave me another argument.
0: Look, Costello, there's nothing wrong with you. You're just as normal as you ever were.
2: That's right. Kick a man when he's down. Oh, how could this happen to me? I'm good to my mother. I got money in the bank. I love animals.
0: Hey, wait a minute. You say you've got money in the bank?
2: About $400. $28.
0: $28, eh? Oh, boy, if I could only get my hands on that.
2: What'd you say?
0: I said that's a lot to have on your hands. Let me look at you.
2: Ha-ha! Ha-ha! I'm dying. He's cleaning his teeth.
0: Costello, you're not dying. What's happening to you is far worse.
2: I know it. I knew it last night when the landlady brought up that pot roast.
0: Why, pot roast is very good for you.
2: That's why I think I'm going batty.
0: Why?
2: After I ate the pot, I had no appetite for the roast. What am I going to do, Abbott?
0: Well, Costello, anytime something like this happens to a man, Someone has to administer his estate. Now, you don't want to leave all that $28 to the government, do you?
2: Oh, no.
0: No.
2: Some foreign country might hear about it and try to make a loan.
0: Sure.
2: Besides, I always figured I'd leave it to my Aunt Marie.
0: Your Aunt Marie?
2: Yeah. She was so good. She was like a mother to me. A father, a sister, a brother, an uncle, a grandmother. And we all lived together in one little room.
0: Now, Costello, we have to put the money where it'll do the most good.
2: I'd like to leave something to my girl Gladys.
0: Oh, why worry about her? She's got a good job with the carnival.
2: Yes, I know. But one of these nights, someone's going to throw that baseball straight and knock her head right off. Now, let me see. $28. That's not enough to start a college, is it?
0: No.
2: How about a small college?
0: No.
2: Junior college?
0: No, Costello. You're thinking all wrong. Who is your best friend?
2: You.
0: Now you're thinking.
2: Hey, if you'll forgive me, I'd like to ask a silly question. How do I know you won't spend the money?
0: You're forgiven.
2: Thank you.
0: Okay, now. Now, don't forget, we want to make this all legal and binding. We'll get a lawyer and put everything in writing. Is that okay?
2: Well, if you want a good lawyer, call my uncle.
0: Where can I get him?
2: Well, call Fiedelhofer Binks, Fernswagger Binks, Immelflocker Binks, and Spendolian Binks.
0: Why so many Binks?
2: It's the same guy. He'd just like to keep an eye on the others.
0: Look, which one is your uncle?
2: Jones.
0: Jones?
2: Yeah, of Jones, Fannis Graham, Retner, DeWitt, and Mulrooney.
0: Then why did you tell me to call Fiedelhofer Binks, Bernschweiger Binks, Immelflocker Binks, and Spondolian Binks if your uncle is with Jones, Fannis Graham, Richard, DeWitt, Mulrooney? Why did you tell me that?
2: Because Jones, Fannis Graham, Rittner, DeWitt, and Mulrooney's phone is out of order. And Fiedelhofer Binks, Fernswagger Binks, Immelflocker Binks, and Spondolian Binks will take the message.
0: Wait a minute. Look, will you please repeat that?
2: Are you kidding? I'm lucky I got it out there.
0: Wait a minute. What you had to say.
2: I can't. The line is busy.
0: The line is busy. Yeah. Costello, I don't think we should engage anyone you know. Let's be impartial about this. Let's get my lawyer.
2: Uh-oh. That's good. Wait a minute.
0: What's the matter?
2: What do you mean impartial? If you can get your lawyer, why can't I get my lawyer?
0: Well, now, you see, my lawyer doesn't know your lawyer. That makes it impartial.
2: Oh, yeah. That makes sense. Come in. Oh, hello, Mr. Ennis.
0: Hiya, fellas. Skinny. Brace yourself. Costello has blown his top.
3: Yeah?
0: Yeah.
3: What's new?
2: Oh. Hey, wait a minute.
0: No, Costello, don't excite yourself, Skinny.
3: Yeah.
0: The boy is emotionally upset, and I understand that musical therapy is prescribed under such conditions. Is that true?
3: Well, old therapy Ennis will be glad to oblige.
0: That's well. All right, Costello, compose yourself. Skinny is going to play some pretty music for you. Okay. Now, sit back. Come on.
2: Okay.
0: Sit back, sir. Now, relax. Now, I'll turn the lights down low.
2: Okay.
0: Now, close your eyes.
2: I got it.
0: That's wonderful. Now, put your head right on my shoulder. Are you comfy?
2: Uh-huh.
0: Uh-huh?
2: Uh-huh.
0: Oh, that's wonderful. Anything else I can do for you?
2: Uh-huh.
0: What?
2: Kiss me goodnight?
0: Yeah, well, you don't lay down.
4: And we're going to Skinny Ennis in the orchestra. The song, I Don't Know Why.
5: I don't know why I love you like I do. I don't know why I just do. I don't know why you thrill me like you do.

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I don't know why I love you like I do.

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2: Costello, please. Oh, I can get him up. Come in, counselor. Sorry I'm late, Abbott. I was detained at court. How did you make out?
3: I was acquitted.
2: Good. Mother got 20 years.
3: Are you having a party?
4: Oh, what makes you think that?
3: What's that beer barrel on the bed?
4: That's no beer barrel. That's Costello.
3: Oh. Well, that's the chump you're taking for the 28 bucks, huh? What's the deal?
4: Hallucinations.
3: Can't you break his leg? I'm terrific at assault and battery.
4: No. We haven't got time for that. Hey, Costello, wake up. Wake up!
3: Okay. Okay. Goodbye, Gladys.
4: Gladys. Costello, I want you to meet Counselor O'Toole.
3: Oh, glad to know you, Counselor. Know anybody over at Teetle Hopper, Prentice, Grand Pink, threatened to penetrate and...
4: Costello, will you please, enough of that. Proceed, Counselor.
3: Costello, multiply 3,485,112 by 6,791,844. And, sorry, time's up. You're hopeless. I got hopeless fast. Now, in this $28 estate, are there any debts outstanding?
5: Well, I owe the drugstore 30 cents for a quart of perfume I bought for my girl.
4: Wait a minute. Quart of perfume? That's pretty extravagant. Most fellas give their girl a dram.
5: Well, I guess I'm one of those fellas who just don't give a dram. Hey, here's her picture. Here's her picture. Name is Gladys. Isn't she beautiful?
6: Yes, she is.
5: She's got pretty eyes, hasn't she?
6: Yeah, her eyes are very pretty.
5: Which do you like better, the brown one or the blue one?
6: I can't decide.
5: The blue one fascinates me. But then again, the brown one goes nicely with the truck she's driving.
4: You stick to the case, Costello.
3: Are there any other outstanding debts against the estate?
5: Yes, sir. I still owe Abbott 10 cents for the tickets he got me to see up in Central Park.
3: 10 cents? Where did you sit?
5: Up in Central Park.
3: Now, are there any other provisions you wish to make?
5: Well, yes, sir. If I am taken away, someone will have to look after my little friend. For instance, for breakfast, Rover must get a bone.
4: Well, okay. A bone for Rover. Go ahead.
5: Yes. And Tabby, just a little warm milk.
4: Well, okay. Warm milk for Tabby.
5: And for Flossie, just orange juice and toast.
4: Orange juice and toast?
5: Yeah, Flossie's my sister.
4: I'll treat her just as if she's human.
5: And she'll appreciate it very much, too.
3: Now, please sign your name here, Costello.
5: Okay, I'll sign my name down here. I got to sign Costello. C-O-S? Let me see. Gee, I know it as well as I know my own name. C-O-S. What comes next?
4: Look, what do you have with your crumpets?
5: A bib. I get jelly all over me.
4: Will you please stop stalling and sign that paper?
5: Let me read it first.
4: Take your time. Go ahead.
7: Come here, Abbott.
4: What's the matter?
7: Got everything set, huh?
4: Yeah, I got Harry, the hypnotist from the carnival. I'm giving him a third. He's going to set up a whole works. We'll call him the professor. Costello will never know the difference. We'll take him over. We'll take him over there to be examined.
7: You know, okay.
4: Right in front of him.
3: Well, Costello, have you signed it?
5: No. And I ain't gonna until I get the candy.
3: What candy?
5: It says right here. Tasty mints.
3: Tasty mints? Where? Mm-hmm.
5: Right there.
3: Oh, that's last will and testament.
5: Okay, I'll sign it.
3: Now all we have to do is see the professor.
5: Who is it?
8: It's Marilyn. May I come in?
5: Oh, Marilyn Maxwell. Gee, fellas, I'm bashful about a girl coming into my room. Would you fellas mind leaving?
9: Now, she's just the person we want to see. Come in.
10: Hello, boys. Oh, hello, Lewis.
5: Lewis. Oh, she called me Lewis again. I haven't been so thrilled since I took my first bubble bath.
10: Lewis, what are you doing in bed?
5: Miss Maxwell, do I look all right to you?
10: No, but then you never did.
5: You see, fellas, you must be framing me.
3: Hey, Miss Maxwell, Mr. Costello is having hallucinations.
10: Oh, Lewis, I'm heartbroken. Would it make you feel better if I sang a song for you?
5: Would you, Miss Maxwell?
10: Uh-huh. And just because you are so upset, I want to do everything I can to make things pleasant for you. I want you to hold my hand. Now put your arm around my waist.
5: Oh.
10: And snuggle real close to me.
5: Mm-hmm.
10: Yes, I want to do everything I can for you just because you are in this condition.
5: Oh, brother, the years I wasted in my right mind.
11: From Metro-Goldwyn-Mayer, producers of Three Wise Fools, comes that lovely singing star, Marilyn Maxwell, accompanied by Camel's own Skinny Ennis and the orchestra. The song...

0: A 5-year-old child today has the life expectancy almost 10 years longer than was her mother's, and a good 18 to 20 years longer than that of her grandmother. You can thank your doctor and thousands like him, for it's the amazing strides of medical science that have added years to life expectancy. The makers of Camels are understandably proud of the standing of Camels with the medical profession. 3 leading independent research organizations recently made a survey of doctors' cigarette preferences. They questioned doctors in every branch of medicine, doctors in every state of the union. What cigarette do you smoke, doctor? They put that question to 113,597 doctors. The brand named most was Camel. Yes?
1: According to a recent nationwide survey, more doctors smoke Camels than any other cigarette.
2: Hello, this is the office of Professor Wilkins, hypnotist, geologist, archaeologist, and Egyptologist. Office hours 12 to 3, which is exactly the score by which St. Louis beat Boston. You're welcome. Goodbye.
3: Abbott, I don't like the looks of this place.
4: All quiet. Oh, miss, we have an appointment.
2: Please be seated.
5: Hey, you can't catch me!
3: What was that? What was that? Nothing.
5: You can't catch me!
3: Hey, there he is again. Hey, miss, what's wrong with that guy?
2: Oh, nothing. He thinks he's an apartment. He's playing hard to get.
6: He thinks he's in the bargain. All he has on is a pair of shorts.
3: Well, he's probably unfurnished. Look, Abbott, I'll give you my $28. Just get me out of here.
6: No, this must be legitimate. I just want you to tell the professor that...
3: Abbott.
6: You know that you
3: Abbott,
6: can't... Now, don't interrupt.
3: Abbott.
6: Tell the professor that you can't remember. You
3: Abbott.
6: Can't read it. You're going off your... What's
3: Abbott.
6: The matter? What do you want?
3: Don't look now. But is that a horse standing over there?
6: Well, certainly it's a horse. But don't be afraid. Go over and pet him.
3: Okay.
7: Please, sir, don't touch my horse. He has me terribly upset.
6: Something wrong?
7: I'll show you. Dobbin. Dobbin, would you care for a lump of sugar?
8: Merci, no. Did you get a ton of sugar?
7: Well, tell me, would you care for some oats?
8: No. Je voudrais une pomme.
7: You see why I'm worried? That horse has never been to France.
8: Abbott. Abbott, I'll give you $30. Get me out of here.
6: Quiet.
2: Professor Wilkins, we'll see you two gentlemen now.
6: Come on, Costello. Professor Wilkins?
9: Be with you two gentlemen in a moment. Goodbye, Mr. Snodgrass. Feel better now?
10: I feel swell. I felt better in my life.
11: I feel awful. I'll be glad if I live through tonight.
9: What are you doing tonight, Mr. Snodgrass?
10: Oh, I'm going to stay home and read.
11: I'm going out to stick up a bank. Fine, fine.
10: Goodbye, Professor. Nice seeing you.
11: Drop dead.
3: Hey, what's with that guy?
9: Split personality. Now, which of you need help?
8: I do. I can't find my way out of here.
6: Hold on, Costello. Oh, Professor, this is the young man I told you about. You know, the one with the M-O-N-E-Y.
8: Who's got the mumps?
9: Yes, I recall. Now, just what was your trouble?
8: Anytime I do something wrong or tell a lie, I hear music.
9: Very unusual case. Kindly answer these routine questions. Name?
8: Costello.
9: Born?
8: Once.
9: Height?
8: 5'2".
9: Width?
8: 5'2".
9: Chest?
8: 5'2". There's no use wasting your time. I'm the same in all directions.
6: Can you shut up, please?
9: Age?
8: 24.
9: Neck?
8: Never. Like an ostrich. Hey, I hear that music again.
6: That's what I was telling you about, Professor. He's hopeless, isn't he?
9: Only a further examination will justify a conclusion. Now, in your family history, is there anything that you could consider abnormal?
8: Oh, no, sir.
6: What do you mean, no, sir? What about that aunt of yours who sits in the street banging the cement with a mallet?
8: Well, that's not her fault. Her husband told her to hit the road.
9: Please, none of this bickering. Now, Mr. Costello, please lie down here. That's it. Now, relax. Let yourself go. Tell me everything about yourself. Think back through the years.
8: I'm a little barefaced boy, skipping merrily over Smith and Dale to the little red schoolhouse. I'm hurrying toward it. Faster, faster. I don't want to be late. I've never been so happy in my life. The school is on fire.
9: Persecution complex. Continue.
8: I see myself now. I am 16 and coming home from high school. I'm coming home from the third grade. I had a swell day at the reform school. Walking down the road is little poinsettia Fiedelhofer, whose father's with Fiedelhofer. I'm a flock of retina fennis grand.
12: Oh, no, no more of that. No.
8: I'm carrying little poinsettia's books. Suddenly, out of the woods come four bears. They knock me down. Two sit on my arms and two sit on my legs.
9: And you're terrified?
8: Not at all. They just want to sit around and chew the fat.
4: All right, Costello, you said enough for $28.
9: $28? What are you talking about, Mr. Abbott?
4: I told you over the phone I'd split his estate with you, didn't I?
9: Estate?
4: Yeah.
9: You mean we went to all this trouble to convince your best friend he's screwy, have a lawyer draw up papers, have me set up an office, all this for a measly $28?
4: Well, you see,
9: Schizophrenia paragoric.
4: What's that mean, Professor?
9: Mr. Abbott, you lie down on the couch.
8: Yes, you lie down, Abbott. Now tell us, what's your name? What's your sex?
4: Wait a minute.
8: What Caucasian are you?
4: Wait a minute.
8: You first.
4: I'm not
8: what's
4: sick.
8: Your whip?
4: Listen,
8: and you want $28 from me?
4: I'll
8: take $50. I'll take $50 off.
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12: No, forget the money. 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

0: Ask any woman if she doesn't like to see her man smoking a pipe. 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The Duke of Paducah and Minnie Pearl will be there, too. 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

0: Today, as we look in on the Harrises, Phil and Alice have just arrived at NBC for rehearsal of their radio program.
1: Hey, we better hurry, Alice. We'll be late for rehearsal. I don't want to set a bad example for the guys in the band. You know, since we've got a new sponsor, those guys have changed. They become gentlemen.
2: I haven't noticed any change in them.
1: Well, I have, and I work with them. I laid the law down to them last week. I said, from now on, we ain't going to have any more horse playing or poker games at rehearsal.
2: Good for you, Phil. Well, we'd better get in or the boys will start playing without you.
1: They can't start without me.
2: Why not?
1: I got the dice.
2: Oh, Phil, the Rexall people aren't going to like that. You're in enough trouble with the company already.
1: What trouble?
2: Last week at their store, you insulted a customer and smashed every bottle on the perfume counter. Gosh, Phil, aren't you ever going to grow up? Why do you always get into trouble?
1: I don't know. I guess it's just the Peter Pan in me.
2: To make things worse, when you cut your hand, you let Frankie sign your contract with the Rexall Drug Company.
1: Well, how was I to know he'd sign his own name instead of mine?
2: You know, Phil, with that contract, Frankie is now legally the star of the program.
1: Oh, nonsense. Frankie's probably forgotten about that contract already. You seem to forget that Frankie's my pal. He wouldn't try to take over. Don't worry about it. You'll see just as soon as we get into the studio.
3: I've told you the whole story. That's why the sponsor insisted that I be the star of this show.
4: Hey, you mean you're in charge now, Remley?
3: Irrevocably. From this moment forward, I am your leader. You are to accept my orders with unquestioning

0: From now on, there'll be no more clowning. I want more respect than you showed to your former leader. How's the trouble with him? He was nothing
1: Don't you say nothing about our former leader. He was a great guy.
2: You said it!
1: He was our leader for 10 years and did a great job. We'll never forget him. No matter where he goes, we'll always have a soft spot in our hearts for good old... Hey, Artie, what was his name again?
2: His name was Isham Chum.
1: Yeah, good old Ice.
0: It's Phil Harris. Don't feel sorry for him. He's still with us. I'm going to let him play the cymbals. Just because I'm the star of the show don't mean I'd throw him out. He's my pal. What do you think I am, a heel?
2: Heel Henry, heel!
0: That's enough out of you! Now, in line with the dignity of our new sponsor, you'll notice I made a few changes in the orchestra. I've added 3 new violins and a lady, harpist. And another thing, from now on, I'm going to do the singing. So let's go over my number. I'm singing That's What I Like About the South, but I'm changing the lyrics.
2: Why change them?
0: Because they're corny. Won't you come with me to Alabama? Come and see my dear old mammy. She's boiling eggs and frying hammy, and that's what I like about the South. Nothing. Changing the lyrics to fit my personality and birthplace. From now on, it goes like this. Won't you come with me to North Dakota? Come and see my dear old motor. She's mixing me a scotch and soda, and that's what I like about the North. Yeah! All right, now we'll try it that way.
3: Hold it, hold it. All right, hold it. Okay, Remley, you can step down now. The maestro's here.
2: I knew Isham would show up.
3: Hey, Remley.
4: Hey. Huh? That was a funny gag. You're signing your name to my contract last week. Imagine. You, the star of the program. Oh, you're a clip, kid.
0: Yeah. Ain't I? Yeah. All right, sit down and play the cymbals. I got a band to rehearse.
3: Cymbals? Remley, listen to
0: Please,
3: me.
0: Please, you're running me into overtime. All right, fellas, one chorus of our new theme. That's what I like about North Dakota.
3: Hey, wait a minute, Remley. You're not singing... That's what you like about what?
0: North Dakota.
3: That's the last straw. Now get off of this stand.
0: But Remley. My contract
3: Get said... down. Get off of here. Now look, I don't know what Remley told you guys, but I'm still the boss. I'm your leader.
2: Hire Isham. Hire Isham.
3: Why? I don't want any more of that. Why does he keep calling me Isham? All right, fellas, look. Now we're doing That's What I Like About the South, and we're doing it my way. Hit it. Won't you come with me to Alabama? Let's go. Hold it! Hold it! Hold it! Hold it! Who smuggled Shep Fields into this?
0: That's the girl harpist I hired.
3: Harpist? Lady, will you... Lady! Please, lady, will you take that screen door and get out of here? Remley, I just don't know.
4: What's the matter?
3: I can't understand you. At times you remind me a little Willie.
0: You mean Alice's brother?
3: No. Willie Green. Now, Willie Green was from New Orleans and just as mean and selfish as he could be. Just like you. He always wanted part of what somebody else had, but he didn't want to give nothing to you. And then one day, his mother baked him a jelly roll. Yeah. That's the best cake that was ever made. And then when Willie's little friends all gathered around and asked him for a piece, just like you, here's what little Willie said.

0: Oh, that was great, Phil. Shall I rehearse my song now?
1: Oh, don't bother, Alice. We won't have time for either one of you to sing.
2: What do you mean?
1: As star of the show, I've decided to do a long guitar solo. My lawyer says as long as I have that contract, it gives me the...
2: Now, that does it. Give me back that contract, Remley, or I'll shake it out.
3: Unhand me, you uncouth cymbal banger. Stop searching me.
1: You don't think I'm fool enough to carry the contract with me? I got it hidden safely away at home.
2: Let me tell you something, Remley. You're not going to get away with this because... Oh, come on, Alice. Let's get out of here. That character, I'll break every bone in his body.
0: Now, Phil. Phil, don't lose your temper. You won't get the contract back by antagonizing Frankie. You've got to use your head about this.
2: No. I guess you're right. But to think my best friend would double-cross me, that's what hurts. Isn't there anybody I can trust? Isn't there somebody that I can admire and respect?
4: Good morning, Philip.
2: Willie, please, not now, Willie, not now.
0: You better leave him alone, William. He's not in a very good mood. He has a problem that's getting him down.
4: Why, Philip, I'm surprised at you letting problem get you down. I find problem stimulating. I believe in standing up to a weighty problem and defeating it. Or as a Chinese philosopher once said, he who wrestle with problem get toehold on adversity.
2: Thank you, Anna May Wong.
4: Philip, if you tell me your problem, I'm sure I can help you. Yes, indeed.
2: Get out, will you, Willie?
0: Maybe you can help, Willie. You see, Phil let Frankie sign his Rexall contract for him. And now Frankie has taken advantage of it and is taking over the show. And, well, Phil won't be on the air anymore.
4: I see. But what's the problem?
2: For your information, wise guy, he's getting Alice off of the show, too. Now, if you'll excuse me, I gotta go and figure this out.
4: Getting my sister off the show? Wait for me, Philip. Alice, I brought the children down. I thought we all might have lunch together.
0: Oh, I'll take them to lunch. You go with Phil.
4: Wait, Philip. I'm coming with you.
0: Poor Phil. This thing really has him down. I wish there was some way I could get that contract back from Frankie.
5: Hello, Mommy. Hi, Mommy. Where'd Daddy go?
0: Oh, he had business to attend to, children. He's got a problem that's bothering him.
5: Can we help, Mommy?
0: Oh, thanks, honey, but there's nothing you can do. You're just children and... Children. Say, maybe that's the way to do it. If I can appeal to Frankie's human side... Look, girls, here's what I want you to do. When Uncle Frankie comes out of NBC, we'll be standing here looking very...

0: Well, so long, fellas. Be on time for the show Sunday.
1: Okay, Frankie.
2: See you Sunday, Maestro.
0: Yep. fine bunch of men I have working for me. Dum, dum, dum, dum. Oh, I'm the star of Rexall. And that's where I belong. Yes, sir. There are bloodhounds following me. Oh, hello, Alice.
3: Hello.
0: Hi, kids. What are you crying about? Alice, did you beat those poor kids?
3: Frankie,
0: hmm?
3: You ought to know why they're crying. It's what you did to their father.
4: Yes, you beast. You scoundrel. You took our daddy's job.
0: Well, I didn't really. I only, gee, look, kids, with his talent, your daddy can get another job.
4: What?
0: Well, he can go. He could work. They'd be glad to have him at. You got me. Wait a minute. He's still working for Jack Benny.
4: You know there ain't no money connected with that job. Besides, it's too late for anything. He's left us.
0: Left you?
3: Naturally. He's a man. What else could he do? No job. No future. He didn't want to burden us. He said he didn't want to live on my money.
0: What made him change his mind all
3: this time? This is no laughing matter, Frankie. Do you realize that because of your having that contract, Phil has left us for good? And now... Now I don't have a husband, and the children don't have a father.
0: Cut it out, Alice.
3: Oh, Frankie. Frankie, you're the only one who can make us a happy family again.
5: Yeah. I guess it's up to me to do the right thing. Alice?
3: Yes, Frankie?
5: How would you like to become Mrs. Remley? I'd make a very good father to your children.
3: Don't get hysterical, girls. I didn't say yes.
0: All right, stop crying, kids. Alice, I'm not a homewrecker. If it means that much to you, I'll give you back the contract.
3: Oh, Frankie, I knew you would. Come on, let's go over to your apartment again.
0: Well, I haven't got it there. I just told that to Curly. I got it right here in my guitar case. There you are.
3: Oh, thanks, Frankie. You're a darling. You've made me happy. You've made the children happy. And when I tell Phil he's the star of the show again, he'll be happy, too.
5: Yeah, but I'm not. Now I'm just a lousy guitar player again. Goodbye, Alice. So long, kids.
3: Goodbye, Frankie. Children, you were wonderful. I've got to find your daddy and tell him the news. It's a great day for the Harrises.

0: Philip, I do not think we ought to break into Franklin's apartment. That's no way to solve your problem.
1: Nobody's asking you. Now, Frankie said the contract is in his place, and I'm going to get it. Now, let's see. Remley's room is on the ground floor. Here it is. Now, look, I'll get down on my hands and knees, and you stand on my back so you can reach the window.
0: Philip, I refuse to go through with this.
1: Now, you can't back out. For once in my life, I need you.
0: Well?
1: Well, now, you listen to me. This contract means a lot of dough to me. I need your help.
0: Well, in that case, I will make a deal with you. If I help you, you are to make me your business manager at $100 per week.
1: Did you major in blackmail at Harvard? All right, it's a deal. Now, I'll get down on my knees and... What are you writing there?
0: Putting our little deal on paper. Just sign here.
1: Oh, okay. Now, come on, get up on my back.
0: Very well.
1: That's it. Now, open that window quick. Now, get in, Willie, and don't make any noise.
2: Wow, what are the Bobbsey twins up to now?
1: Julius, what are you doing in this alley?
2: I got grocery customers here. Hey, you guys are trying to break in that apartment. I got a good mind to call the police.
1: Now, wait a minute, Julius. Don't do that. If they catch me, I'll get 20 years in the clink. You don't want that to happen to me, do you? Look, Julius, if you don't care about me, think of Miss Fay. Now, if you call the police, my poor wife will be left all alone for 20 years.
2: Help! My police!
1: Julius! Now, don't do that. Please, kid, look, I'm not robbing anybody.
2: Then what are you trying to sneak in that apartment for?
1: I'm just going in to get my radio contract with Rexall.
2: A likely story. I'm going to call a cop.
1: You better hold it a minute, grocery boy. Now, you better get away from here. Getting this contract means a lot of money to me.
2: Money? Mr. Harris, are you trying to buy me off? Are you insinuating that I can be quiet for the sum of, say, $10?
1: I didn't say nothing about giving you $10.
2: Well, I heard somebody say it, and I accept.
1: All right, then. $10, it's a deal. I'll mail it to you.
0: Sign this, Philip.
1: What is it?
0: Your agreement with Julius.
1: That's my business manager that said that. Hand it to me.
0: Here's the agreement, Julius. From now on, Mr. Harris agrees to pay you $10 a week.
1: A week? I didn't... Julius, come back here. There's been a mistake. You wouldn't take advantage of me. You wouldn't take money every week for nothing, would you?
2: If you can take it from Rexall, I can take it from you.
1: Oh, that kid, I can't...
0: Come on, Philip, give me a hand, and I'll help you through the window.
1: Thanks. Well, we're in at last. Now, let's find that contract before Frankie gets home. Shh, quiet now. We don't want the neighbors to hear us.
3: I wonder where he has that contract. Could be in the dresser drawer. Or it could be in the sugar bowl.
4: Yeah. It could be in his guitar case. That's where it was, but it ain't anymore.
1: Frankie!
5: Yeah, Frankie. What are you guys doing in my apartment?
1: Apartment?
5: Yeah.
1: Ain't this the Fairfax bus?
5: Curly, what are you doing breaking into my place?
1: I got a right to break into it. I'm after my contract, and I ain't leaving till I get it, and I hand it over.
5: Oh, well, you're too late, Curly. I already
1: Look, Frankie, if you'll give me the contract, I'll make it worth your while. Now, I'll make a deal with you. Not yet, Willie! We didn't even come to terms yet. Now, look, Frankie, if you'll hand over the contract, I'll give you $100 a week raise.
5: But, Curly, you don't... I don't...
6: Who don't?
5: I'll take it. Will you put that in writing?
1: With Willie here, how can I help it?
0: Sign here, Philip.
1: There. Now, Remley, give me the contract and...
7: Frankie!
1: Hey, it's Alice. Come on in, honey.
7: Uh-oh. Oh, there you are, Phil. I thought you'd be here, and I've got wonderful news for you.
1: Me too.
7: I got the contract back from Frankie.
1: You got it?
7: Yes, here it is. He gave it to me right after you left NBC.
1: But I just gave him a hunt. Remley.
8: The master just left, sir. I'll tell him when he returns from Ninja.
1: Renly, you low down. Come on, Alice, let's get out of here.
7: No, no, not until I thank Frankie. Frank, it was very noble of you to give up the contract for nothing. I appreciate it, and I'm going to see that you get more money on the show. You'll get a new deal.
1: Willie, drop that pen!

0: often contains such tiny amounts of some ingredients that they're almost impossible to measure. And that's when the Rexall scientists actually serve bacteria a several-course meal. Each course consisting of different amounts of the ingredient they wish to measure. You see, bacteria, like human beings, need certain things in order to live. And if those factors are present in the proper quantity, the bacteria will naturally grow and thrive. So, by the way these bacteria guests react to each course of this elaborate dinner, Rexall's men of science are able to determine whether or not the ingredient being measured is present in the formula in the proper quantity. Now, the free dinner for bacteria is just one example, of course, but any Rexall druggist will tell you that each of the 2,000 or more drug products made by Rexall gets the same kind of precise and painstaking testing. That's why when you ask us to recommend a brand, we just naturally answer, you can depend on any drug product that bears the name Rexall.
1: Good health to all from Rexall.

0: Frankie.
1: Yeah.
0: Look, kid.
1: What's the matter?
0: Well, I want to apologize for breaking into your apartment.
1: Oh, that.
0: Well, Alice told me that you gave her the contract, and, well, I'm sorry, Frank. I came back to thank you.
1: Well, it's nothing, Curly.
0: Oh, yes, it is. Mm-hmm. Oh, it is. It's... As long as you had that contract, you had me in a hole.
1: Oh, nonsense.
0: Sure you had me in a hole. You could have become the star and made yourself a lot of money. Well, and I just want to say that it was very unselfish of you.
1: Oh, I know. I guess I'm just a soft-hearted schnook. Well, goodbye, Curly.
0: Bye, pal.
1: Now, let's see. Where did I put the photostatic copy of that contract?

0: Hey, mister, what's that sign in your window say?
1: Rexall, sonny.
0: What is Rexall?
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0: Well, once a year, the great Gildersleeve, his niece Marjorie, and his nephew Leroy make the trek to Judge Hooker's house for dinner. For the judge, it's quite an occasion because it commemorates the day years ago when he turned Marjorie and little Leroy over to the guardianship of our water commissioner. Dinner is over now, and the evening is well along. Yes, well along.
1: And when he said that, I knew immediately that the only thing for me to do was... Gildy.
2: Huh? Oh, yes, absolutely, Judge.
1: Surely you're not sleepy, Gildy. It's only 9 o'clock.
2: No, not at all. It's just that I ate too much. You fine dinner, Horace, as usual.
3: Your chicken fricassee was wonderful, Judge.
1: I'm glad you enjoyed it, Marjorie.
4: Hey, didn't we have chicken fricassee last year?
2: Leroy, the judge serves chicken fricassee every year.
1: Yes, indeed. For this occasion, it's traditional. You know, living alone as I do, I always look forward to these intimate little family get-togethers.
2: So do we, Judge.
3: We certainly do.
2: Leroy?
4: Yeah, we certainly do.
1: We do have fun, don't we? My, it seems like only yesterday when it became my pleasant duty to tuck you children under the protective wing of your devoted uncle.
2: Yeah, I remember, Judge. Leroy, you wore knee pants and a little ruffled collar.
4: Me in ruffles? Oh, for corn's sake.
1: That's right, Leroy. And who'd have dreamed that Marjorie, a little girl in pigtails, would now be the mother of twins?
3: Now, Judge, you make me feel so old.
4: What time is it?
2: Leroy.
1: I imagine Leroy is anxious to play a game.
4: Oh, boy.
1: Now, let's see what I have. Dominoes, authors, parcheesi.
4: Oh, brother.
1: Perhaps I should think of something for all of us to do.
2: Yeah, don't worry about me, Judge. I'll look through the family album.
1: A little later on, we want to have our annual song fest around the organ. So if nobody minds, I'll run through a song just to test the organ's pipes. And my own.
2: Are you going to sing, Judge?
1: Why not? I often wonder why we don't hear some of the good songs anymore.

0: What time is it now?
1: Watch it, Leroy.
2: Well, now that I've broken the ice, let's everybody join in. Come on, Gilda. We'll sing Smiles.
1: Yeah, if you don't mind, Judge. I'm just getting interested in the album.
2: Marjorie?
3: Oh, I hate to break up the evening, Judge, but I really must get home to the twins.
0: Yeah, me too.
1: We'd like to stay longer, Judge, but you know how it is with children at home.
2: I understand. But I've been thinking. Gilda, you have such a large family now. Why don't you share one of your members with a lonely man?
1: What do you mean, Judge?
2: Well, Leroy and I have been such pals tonight, it occurred to me that he might like to come over and spend a few days with me.
0: A few days?
1: I don't know, Judge. Leroy's in school, you know.
2: Well, I could help him study. We'd have a dandy time. Leroy, how would you like to have a lawyer help you with your homework?
0: A lawyer? I'm not in that much trouble.
2: Well, give it some thought, my boy. Gildy, I'll call you about it tomorrow.
1: Yeah, we'll think it over, Judge.
0: Yeah, thanks just the same. Thank you for a very lovely evening, Judge.
1: You're very enjoyable, Horace. Good night.
2: It has been my pleasure. You have no idea how these visits of yours brighten my life.
3: Good night, Judge.
0: Good night, Judge.
2: Night.
1: Right, George. The judge is a fine old fellow. I always leave his house with a sort of an empty feeling.
0: I couldn't eat much of that chicken either.
1: Leroy, get in the car.

0: 8 times 7 is 56. 6 and carry the 5. 7 twos are 14, and add the 5 makes 19.
1: You doing your homework too, Unc?
0: No, Leroy, it's my water report. 9 and 1 to carry.
1: Why don't you do that at the office?
0: Well, it piles up, my boy. Now run along.
1: Okay. Hey, can I use your red ink?
0: No, I need it. 6 and 5 are 11.
1: How about using your black ink?
0: Leroy, what do you want with ink?
1: I want to put a tattoo on my arm.
0: Yup. Leroy, please, I've got to concentrate.
1: I'll help you. 7 times 8 are 54.
0: You're 56. And Leroy, stop figuring over my shoulder.
1: Okay. What's the 1,560 gals?
0: No, Leroy.
1: You sure have a lot of lady customers, Unc.
0: Leroy, will you go away and let me finish my work?
1: Okay. Let me know if you get stuck, Unc.
0: Yes, yes. Yeah, I'd have had this report out. We hadn't gone to the judges last night. Yeah, well, a man can't ignore an obligation like that. Besides, the judge is so lonesome. 7 times 8 are 54. You're 56. Yeah. Cute, the way the old judge wanted Leroy to stay with him a few days. 8 and 2 are 10, 4 are 14. Oop. Leroy, is that you sawing?
1: Yeah.
0: Well, stop it.
1: Okay.
0: That's better. Oh, my goodness. Leroy, now what are you doing?
1: I'm hammering.
0: Well, stop that, too.
1: Gosh, how do you ever expect me to get my sled built?
0: Sled? Are you building a sled in the living room?
1: Well, it's dark outside.
0: Now, see here, Leroy. You can do that over the weekend and out in the yard.
1: Okay.
0: Yeah, try to find something to do other than annoy people.
1: Okay.
2: I'll get it.
0: Yeah, I'll get it, Bertie. Yeah, I'm up.
2: I thought you was bigger.
0: That's impossible around here. Hello.
3: Hello, Gil there.
0: Oh, it's you, Judge.
3: I told you I'd call. Have you thought about Leroy coming over to spend a few days with me?
0: Well, I'm sorely tempted, Judge, but perhaps Leroy had better stay home with us.
1: Oh, boy, Hoppy's got him now.
0: Leroy, turn down the radio.
3: What'd you say, Gilda?
0: I said Leroy, turn down the radio.
3: I can't hear you, Gilda. What'd you say?
0: He'll be right over.

0: More coffee, Mr. Gilsey?
1: Yeah, thanks, Bertie.
0: Sure is quiet around here this morning.
2: Yeah,
1: quite a change.
0: That poor little boy. He didn't want to go.
1: Now, Bertie, it'll be good for Leroy.
0: Yes, sir.
1: Besides, we sort of owe it to the judge. He'll be a quieting influence on the boy.
0: Yes, sir. I wonder what the judge's cook is giving that poor little boy for breakfast.
3: Probably Rye Crisp and Kalac water.
0: Yes, sir. Mr. Gilsey, while Leroy's eating light, would you care for another plate of bacon, eggs, toast, and marmalade?
3: Bacon, eggs. No, thanks, Bertie.

0: Hello, everybody. I'm home.
1: Hello, Unky. Did you have a good day at the office?
0: You know, fair. Isn't Leroy here?
1: Well, of course not. He isn't due home until tomorrow.
0: Yeah, well, I thought he might have missed us. Maybe gotten tired at the judges.
1: I guess he's decided to stick it out.
0: Yeah, I guess so.
1: Would you like to see the evening paper, Unky?
0: Yeah, I might glance at it before dinner. Thank you, my dear. Not much in the paper.
1: No, not much.
0: What's that?
1: The clock.
0: I haven't heard a clock tick in this house for years. Certainly is quiet around here.

0: That darn clock. Ticking louder than it did yesterday. Well, this is the last day I'll have to listen to it. Leroy will be home tonight.
1: Uncle Mort.
0: Yes, Marjorie?
1: When are you going for Leroy?
0: Yeah, the judge wanted him to stay to dinner, my dear.
1: Oh.
2: Excuse me, did I hear you say Leroy wouldn't be home for dinner?
0: Yeah, that's right, Bertie.
2: He's been gone 3 days, you know.
0: We realize that, Bertie.
2: I got pot roast and chocolate pie.
0: Yeah, I know, Bertie.
2: 3 days and 9 meals beside what he eats in between.
0: Now, Bertie, you and Marjorie make it sound like I'm punishing the boy. But I'm not. This has been good for Leroy. A few dull days with the judge will make him appreciate his home and family more.
2: Yes, sir. I sure thought he was going to be home for dinner.
0: Yes, yes.
1: Well, I think I'll go see if I can help Bertie.
0: You're all right, my dear. Bertie and Marjorie can't wait to get Leroy back home. But what's a couple of hours? They have the wrong idea about this. They pictured little Leroy over there playing Parcheesi and eating cold fricassee. Maybe they're right. Where's my hat?
2: Excuse me, dinner's almost ready. Where are you going?
0: I'm going to get Leroy.
2: Yes, sir.

0: Judge, answer the door.
1: Yeah, will little Leroy be surprised? He'll fly into my arms.
2: Oh, hi, Unc.
1: Leroy.
2: What are you doing here?
0: What am I doing here?
3: Where is it, Leroy?
2: It's Unc. He's early.
0: Leroy, aren't you glad to see me?
2: Boy, I'll say. Come on in.
0: Oh, well. That's better.
2: I want to show you what the judge bought me.
0: You?
3: Gilday, we didn't expect you till after dinner.
0: Yeah, well, Judge.
2: Look at this, Unc. A football outfit. Helmet, shoulder pads.
3: And a breakaway jersey.
0: Well, that's all very nice. But, Judge, we don't want to spoil Leroy.
3: Why, you can't spoil a nice boy like Leroy.
2: Heck no. And just think, I get to take all these things home.
0: Yeah, well, speaking of home, Leroy, Bertie has pot roast for dinner.
3: But, Gilday, we've reserved a table in the palm room of the Summerfield Grill. In fact, we were about to leave.
0: Oh, well, yeah, I suppose I can come back for Leroy later.
3: Oh, by the way, we want to talk to you about that. We haven't had time to do all the things that I planned for Leroy. How about letting the boy stay another week?
0: Another week?
2: How about it, Unc?
0: Leroy!
2: Oh, I've had a keen time, Unc. The judge even took me swimming over at the athletic club. Heated water.
0: Parboiled old goat.
3: What?
0: That's fine, Judge.
2: Yeah, we've been every place.
3: We've had a gym dandy time, Gilday. I feel like a kid myself.
0: Second childhood.
3: And Saturday, we want to attend the football game at Center City. I have tickets on the 50-yard line.
0: Well, I'll leave it up to Leroy.
2: Well, then I'm staying for another week. You don't mind, Unc?
0: No. If you're happy about it, my boy, I'm happy.
2: Gosh, you're a swell uncle.
0: Well, I've always tried to be.
2: Hey, Unc, I forgot to show you what's in this other package the judge gave me.
0: You never mind, Leroy. I'll see it some other time.
3: Wait, Gilday. Leroy has a package for you.
0: He has?
3: His laundry. We have a busy week ahead, so tell Bertie we'd like to have it back by Monday.
0: Yeah. What's Bertie going to say when I bring a bundle of laundry to dinner?
4: The Great Gildersleeve will be back in just a minute.
5: It comes out just right. Yes, sir, Bertie wins again.
4: Oh, hi there, Bertie. What's funny?
5: Mr. Houston, Bertie's won again. I got my food budget all fixed. It took a little arranging here and a little rearranging there, but I finally got my food budget to fit my meals.
4: Well, how'd you make it fit?
5: With Velveeta, Mr. Houston. Yes, sir, that's Bertie's secret weapon for food budget that won't fit. I cook with Velveeta.
4: That's a good idea, Bertie. That pasteurized processed cheese food made by Kraft sure is smooth melting, isn't it?
5: Yes, sir. And that Velveeta sauce I made is so easy. You just melt a half a pound of Velveeta in the top of a double boiler and stir in a quarter cup of milk, season, and bingo, you have delicious cheese sauce.
4: Well, that's because Velveeta has such a swell, rich, yet mild cheddar flavor, Bertie. And don't forget, Velveeta is mighty nourishing, too, because it's so rich in important food values from milk. How are you going to use that Velveeta sauce this week?
5: Well, I'm going to use it with leftovers from the roast for one lunch, and another time I'm going to pour it over halves of hard-cooked eggs on toast. I can almost taste that Velveeta sauce right now. So golden, smooth, and delicious.
4: And don't forget, Bertie, Velveeta is digestible as milk itself.
5: Yes, sir, Velveeta sure is good stuff. Why, Mr. Houston, you know Velveeta is Bertie's favorite budget extendifier.
4: Favorite what, Bertie?
5: Extendifier.
4: Oh, you mean Velveeta's your favorite budget extender?
5: Yes, that's what I said, extendifier.

0: Well, the great Gildersleeve let his nephew Leroy go visit Judge Hooker a few days. Partly because he felt sorry for the lonely judge, and partly because Leroy was getting on his nerves. Now it's the great Gildersleeve who is lonely, and it's the judge who is getting on his nerves.
1: The old goat. Marjorie, he's practically bribing Leroy to stay with him. Buying him presents, taking him places.
2: You shouldn't say that, Unky. I think it's wonderful of the judge to take such an interest in Leroy. You can't blame him. The poor man never had a family of his own.
1: Yeah, he'll be poor if he keeps spending money on Leroy.
3: Mr. Gildersleeve, I like the way the judge is treating Leroy.
1: Bertie, I thought you wanted him to come home.
3: Oh, that's because I thought he'd just be moping around that big old house. But that boy's having the time of his life.
1: Well, he could have the time of his life with me, too, if he were here. There are a lot of things we could do together. By George, there's no school tomorrow. I think I'll call up and offer to take him to the roller rink tonight.
2: Unky, Leroy's having a good time. Why don't you leave him alone?
1: Well, I want to have a good time, too. The judge is getting a wee bit possessive.
4: Hello?
1: Judge?
4: Oh, hello, Gildy.
1: Judge, what do you have planned for Leroy this evening?
4: Why, Gildy?
1: Why? Well, I thought he might like to go roller skating.
4: Roller skating? What a capital idea. Thanks for the suggestion.
1: What?
4: I knew we were going to do something tonight, but I didn't know what. I'll go oil my skates and take the boy.
1: Judge, wait a minute. I think I'd better talk to Leroy about this.
4: Oh, you want to go?
1: Judge, let me talk to Leroy.
4: Oh, I can't disturb him now, Gildy. He's building an airplane. Bye, Gildy.
1: Oop. What a sneaky old goat.

0: Hello, Phoebe.
1: Hello, Mr. Gildersleeve. What can I do for you today?
0: I guess you can give me a Coke.
1: Very well. I hear Leroy is still visiting the judge.
0: Yeah, that's right, Phoebe.
1: Spending your winter, is he?
0: He is not. He'll be home in 4 days, and that'll be the end of the visit. And I mean it.
1: All right. I take it you're not happy with the arrangement.
0: Phoebe, how would you feel if your nephew went for a short visit, and then you couldn't get him back home?
1: Mr. Gildersleeve, it wouldn't make any difference to me.
0: You wouldn't?
1: I don't have a nephew.
0: You might.
1: But Mrs. Peavy tells me we have nieces in the family. Of course, that's only hearsay.
0: You mean you aren't sure?
1: Well, I've never seen them.
0: Yeah, all right, Peavy. Suppose your nieces went to visit the judge and wouldn't come home.
1: Mr. Gildersleeve, that could never happen. They don't know the judge. They don't even know me.
0: Peavy, let's drop the subject.
1: You drop it. You brought it up.
0: Well, I will. I'm not going to worry about it anymore. The only reason Leroy is staying over there is because the judge is spoiling it.
1: You don't say.
0: Yeah, I could win him back in a minute if I wanted to buy him everything he saw. But that isn't good for the boy. Besides, I wouldn't stoop to such obvious tactics.
2: Well, look who's here.
3: Hi, Unc.
0: Well, Leroy.
2: How are you, Gilday?
0: Leroy, how about having a big Coke with your old uncle?
3: Well, thanks, Unc, but the judge is going to buy me a pineapple nut sundae.
0: Oh, he isn't. Leroy, how about me buying you a double banana split with 3 kinds of ice cream?
1: My, my, now who's being obvious?
2: But, Gildy, Leroy wanted the pineapple nut sundae.
3: I think I'd rather have the double banana split, Judge.
2: Very well. While Mr. Peavy is making the banana split, let's you and I look in the showcase and see what we can see.
0: The old goat, he never gives up.
3: Gosh, look at the swell box camera.
2: Would you like one of those, Leroy?
3: Boy, would I.
1: That model you're looking at is $450.
2: Peavy, we'll take it.
0: Judge, you forced me to bring this up, but I'd planned to buy Leroy a good camera for Christmas.
2: Well, in that case, no sale, Peavy.
1: He planned no such thing.
3: Say, Judge, what time is it? We don't want to miss the movie.
2: Leroy, don't you have a watch?
0: Yeah, I'll say he does. Peavy, show Leroy one of those wristwatches.
1: Very well. This is more like it.
3: Gee, you mean it, Unc?
0: Yes, indeed, my boy.
2: Leroy.
3: Yeah, Judge?
0: Here it comes again.
2: Do you remember the day we were browsing around Hogan Brothers?
3: Yeah, they got everything.
2: I want you to go to Hogan Brothers and pick out anything your heart desires. Tell Mr. Bentley to charge it to my account.
0: You old brother.
3: Oh, boy, am I a lucky little kid. Just think, anything I want at Hogan Brothers. Isn't that great?
1: No, I wouldn't say that.

0: tonight, Judge? What are we going to do tonight?
1: Well, Leroy, I'm afraid I'll have to spend some time on this brief. I have a case coming up in court tomorrow morning.
0: Yeah? What's a brief?
1: In this case, it's the defense that I'm preparing for my client.
0: Did he rob a bank?
1: No, Leroy. Now suppose you run along while I concentrate.
0: Okay. Is he a gangster? Did he rob somebody out?
1: Leroy, I'm not a criminal lawyer. Now, let me see. Case of Mahoney versus the state. An important precedent was set.
0: Was Mahoney a gangster?
1: Oh, for heaven's sake, no, Leroy. Now, why don't you find something to do?
0: Okay.
1: Now, where was I? Oh, yes. Party of the first part proved to the satisfaction of the jury.
0: Judge!
1: Yes, Leroy?
0: When you finish your brief, will you play the organ again?
1: We'll see.
0: Swell. And I'll play the drum I got at Hogan Brothers. Okay, Judge?
1: We'll see, Leroy.
0: Okay. I'll try the organ.
1: Certainly is hard to concentrate with an active boy in the house.

0: Please lower your voice. I'm trying to concentrate.
1: Okay, I won't sing. I'll do something else.
0: Thank you, my boy. Now, perhaps I can get something done. Now, see, where was I? Oh. Leroy! Leroy! Oh, he doesn't hear me. Of all things at Hogan Brothers, why did he have to pick a drum?

0: Uncle Mort, I don't understand you. All week you've been stewing about Leroy being with the judge, and now you don't seem to care.
1: Well, Marjorie, I'm not going to worry about it anymore.
2: I never thought Leroy would stay away from home this long.
1: It's very simple, Bertie. You should have seen them at Peavy's. The boy gets anything he asks for. But I refuse to be concerned anymore.
2: Yes.
0: I can't imagine the judge letting him buy anything he wanted at Hogan Brothers.
1: Well, he did.
0: Uncle Mort, I think you should go after him. Enough's enough.
1: No, that's not the way to do it, Marjorie. Let Leroy stay as long as the judge can put up with
2: it. I'll get it.
1: You never mind, Bertie.
3: Hi, Unc.
1: Leroy, well, come in.
4: Hello, Gilda.
1: Hello, Judge.
4: I hope you don't mind, Gilda, but I thought it about time to bring the boy home.
1: Yeah, glad you did, Judge. It's good to see you home, Leroy.
0: It's good to be home, Unc. Where's Marge and Bertie?
5: Leroy.
0: Hi, Marge. Hi, Bertie.
2: Hello, Leroy. My gracious, I think you've grown.
0: Hey, come on and look at all the things I've got.
2: Let me help you carry them, Leroy.
5: Oh, I've never seen so much.
4: Gilda, I suppose you wonder why I brought him home early?
1: Well, Judge...
4: As a matter of fact, my work has been piling up, and I'm not accustomed to having youngsters around me. Of course, he's a wonderful boy.
1: You bet, Judge.
4: But as you see, he is inclined to be a little bit noisy.
1: Yeah, I know, Judge. Who do you think told Hogan Brothers to sell Leroy the drum?
4: Gilda!

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2: Yeah, that was a stroke of genius. Getting the clerk at Hogan Brothers to sell Leroy those drums. Yeah, I really put one over on the judge.
1: Yeah, let's see. $1,209 plus...
3: Yoker, what's that?

0: Gildersleeve is played by Willard Waterman. The show is written by John Elliott and Andy White and is partially transcribed. Included in the cast are Walter Tetley, Mary Lee Robb, Lillian Randolph, Earl Ross, and Dick LeGrand. Musical composition by Jack Meekin. This is John Heaston saying good night for the Kraft Foods Company, makers of those famous Kraft quality foods. Be sure to listen in next Wednesday and every Wednesday for the further adventures of the Great Gildersleeve.
1: 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Buy Kraft's prepared mustard.

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1: You're listening to the Family Comedy Hour on ABN, the Antioch Broadcasting Network. You just heard an episode of The Great Gildersleeve, which originally aired Wednesday, October 10th, 1951, 75 years ago today, titled Leroy Visits Judge Hooker. Here's an episode of Life with Luigi. This episode originally aired Tuesday, October 10th, 1950, 76 years ago today. Its title, In New York with Frank Sinatra.
2: Makers of Wrigley's Spearmint Chewing Gum invite you to enjoy Life with Luigi, a comedy show created by Cy Howard and starring that celebrated actor, Mr. J. Carroll Nash, with Alan Reed as Pasquale, and tonight's guest, Mr. Frank Sinatra.

0: Well, friends, Wrigley's Spearmint Chewing Gum is a typically American product that appeals to people of all ages and nationalities in all parts of our country. And the Wrigley people feel that Life with Luigi is a typically American radio program, a friendly, enjoyable show that sort of symbolizes the American spirit of tolerance and goodwill. So the makers of refreshing, delicious Wrigley Spearmint Gum are glad to bring you Life with Luigi each week and have you join them in this pleasant half hour's entertainment. So now, let's read Luigi's letter as he writes about his adventures in America to his mama Vasco in Italy.
1: Dear Mamma Mia, today I'm sending you a very important letter, and I'm writing it very slow, so you shouldn't read it too fast. Mamma Mia, I'm got a big news for you. But first, I'm going to explain to you something about America. Over here is three ways to make $1 million. You can make it in a business, you can get in the stock market, or you can win it on the radio. For example, I got lots of quiz programs. Sing it to some more, root of the consciousness, or take it, I don't want it. Anyway, now, the biggest surprise I'm going to want to tell you. I'm just the one in the radio contest. Yeah, me, Mr. Nobody, your son Luigi. All of us, we're just the one. It's no money, but it's something bigger. That's a free trip to New York to see Frank Sinatra. Yeah, he's going to be on his first television show. Sinatra, he's a very big singer, and he's Italiano boy. Sure, they got lots of Italiano boy singers in America, mamma mia. That's a Frank Sinatra, Perry Como, is a Vic Damone, and a Bing Crosby. But I'm thinking, Mr. Crosby's getting a little bit older, because whenever he's a make a record now, he's got to use his four little boys to help him out. But anyway, mamma mia, for me, best singer is Frank Sinatra. And when I'm heard his voice on a mystery singer contest, right away I'm send his name in a letter telling how I like it to go to New York and why I'm like it to go to New York. My letter was picked out. And mamma mia, when a man is announced so my name, radio is get so excited it's almost a blow out of the tube. And I'm too excited so much. I'm going to write to you more later. Right now I'm going to go to my night school class and I tell my friends,

0: my goodness, where's the class tonight? Well, there's no use waiting. I'll call the roll. Mr. Basso?
1: Yeah, he told me he'd be late. Something big came up.
0: Oh. Mr. Horowitz?
1: Yeah, he's going to be absent. His wife ain't feeling so good.
0: Mr. Olson?
1: He ain't coming either. His sister from Milwaukee is visiting him.
0: Mr. Schultz?
1: I couldn't think up a good alibi, so here I am.
0: Well, so just you and I are here.
1: What? What are we waiting for? You don't snitch on me, I wouldn't snitch on you. We can both play hooky.
0: Mr. Schultz.
2: Schmeier, Miss Spalding, I was only fooling. Well, we'll never have a chance like this again.
0: Well, I might as well begin to tell you what's...
3: Miss Spalding, don't mark me absent. I'm a present. Hey, where is the Horowitz, son of Olsen?
1: They couldn't come.
3: Why not?
1: Don't ask me again. I'm going to mix up the excursions.
0: Mr. Basco, why are you late?
3: Guess what, Miss Spalding? I'm won a big radio contest.
1: Oh, so that's the big news.
3: Yeah, I'm a guest. The mystery singer was a Frank Sinatra. And I'm wrote a letter why I'm want to go to New York. And now I'm got a free trip.
1: Ach, Luigi, I'm really very happy for
3: yeah,
1: you.
3: Yeah, but the best part of all, I'm going to shake hands with a Frank Sinatra.
1: Well, don't shake him too hard, Luigi. He's going to fall over.
0: Not nice, Mr. Schultz. Well, when are you leaving, Mr. Basco? And what train are you taking? Who's going to meet you there? And what hotel are you going
1: Miss
0: to stay
1: at? I've never seen you get so excited. Say, from Frank Sinatra, what else could you expect? Any girl gets a little excited.
0: Oh, Mr. Schultz, stop being so absurd. As far as I'm concerned, Mr. Sinatra just happens to have a very present slinging... a very peasant clinging... So, I mean, he has...
1: Oh, Miss Spalding, are you for Schimmel?
0: Not. Well, I'll wait until you're all calmed down, Mr. Schultz.
1: I'm ready. Are you?
0: Yes. Mr. Basco, you're very lucky to have won. What did you write in your letter that made the judges select you?
3: Well, I don't know, Miss Fuzzy. It was very plain. I just told them I had no money to go to New York and how I'm like it to go back there. Because as I got the statue, I'm a first to sew when I'm coming to America. Statue of Liberty.
0: Go on, Mr. Basco.
3: Well, Hammer wrote that I'm only had 3 hours in New York, and I would like to spend more time in a place where I'm first felt what it was really like to be American.
2: Ach, Luigi, when you talk like that, I could run right home and buy a new frame for my citizen paper.
1: But, Luigi, what does Pasquale say about your trip? I bet even he's excited.
3: Well, yes and no.
0: Well, what do you mean, yes and no?
3: He's happy I'm going, yes. He wants I'm sure to take Rosa along, and no.
0: Well, have a wonderful time, Mr. Basco, and say hello to Mr. Sinatra for me. There, Mr. Schultz, did I stumble over my words then?
1: No, Miss Spalding, but it's the first time I ever saw your ears wiggle.
0: Mr. Schultz.
3: Well, thanks for all your good wishes, friends. I'm going to miss you so much, but goodbye.
0: Goodbye, have fun.
1: Well, keep smiling, Louise.
4: Luigi, my friend. Hello, Luigi. Hello.
3: Hello, Pasquale.
4: Well, look who's won a big radio contest. My own little banana nose. Believe me, little cabbage puss, I'm gonna miss you.
3: You really mean it, Pasquale?
4: Luigi, if I'm no mean, I'm no sad. Anyway, Luigi, while you were away all by yourself, I don't want you should forget your good friend Pasquale, so I'm going to give you a nice going away present.
3: Oh, thank you, Pasquale. That's very nice of you.
4: And every time you look on this present, Luigi, you're going to think of me, eh?
3: This I'm a promise you, Pasquale. What's the present, huh?
4: My daughter, Rosa. Well, what do you say, my son?
3: I can't wait till Christmas, Papa.
4: Look, Luigi, remember what they say. Never look a gift horse in the mouth.
3: Pasquale, please keep your horse. I would be be very happy to see New York with you, but at this time, I'm going to have to spend it with Mr. Sinatra.
4: Ooh, listen to the big shots. Let me tell you something, Mr. Swollen Head. I bet you never even get to see your Frank Sinatra.
3: What are you talking about, Pasquale? I was a winner contest, didn't I?
4: Sure. Millions of people who win a contest. You know what they do? They bring you to New York, hand you a deck of cards, and they say, here, go play canazza with yourself.
3: No, no, Pasquale, you're wrong. You want to spoil my trip.
4: All right, go.
3: All right, that's what I'm going to do. I'm going to go and see Mr. Sinatra. And also, he's going to know my name. Basco.
4: What's that got to do with it?
3: Well, Sinatra. That's also an Italiano name, huh?
4: Shh. Luigi, don't ever bring that up, huh? You know, lots of people in America, they like to forget those things.
3: What?
4: Sure. Take, for instance, in Hollywood, take a lassie. I bet you he won't even admit he used to be a dog.
3: Well, anyway, I'm going to ask Mr. Sinatra.
4: Go ahead and I'll see you finish. All right, we're going to drop the subject here. I'll give you a name of some friends of mine. Gene DeLuca. He's living this address on Mulberry Street. Are you visiting him? Give him my regards. You're going to get a nice home cooked meal. I'm going to show you a swell time.
3: Oh, it's nice. Thank you, Pasquale. I'm going to leave a Friday. Then I'm going to be in Mr. Gene's house on a Sunday.
4: Good, good. And Luigi, you want to think over about Rosa. Don't even talk to her if you don't want to. Just take her along as a baggage.
3: Well, thank you, Pasquale, but I'm only allowed 150 pounds.
4: All right, go. See what's going to happen. You know that Sinatra record I got in my jukebox?
3: That's good night, Irene?
4: Yes. Sinatra's going to take one look on you. It's going to be good night, Irene, and take a Luigi with you. Goodbye.
3: And now Pasquale's got me worried about the trip. Well, I'm going to take it like it comes and I'll make it the best. But now I'm going to write the letter to Mr. Sinatra. Dear Mr. Sinatra, I'm Luigi Basco, who's won Mystery Singer Contest. Please don't expect too much. I'm just a plain fella. And if you just let me walk around New York by myself, I'm going to be very happy and not cause you trouble. I'm coming to New York on October 8th.
5: And so, Doctor, it would give me great pleasure to shake hands with you. But if you're too busy, that's all right, too. Thank you again, and whoever is come to take me at the station, maybe he's no recognize me. So just to make sure, I'm going to be carrying a balloon.
6: We got to get down to CBS, Frank.
5: But if you're too busy, that's all right, too.
6: Come on, Frank. Let promotion take care of the letter.
5: And whoever is coming to take me at the station.
6: Now, Frank, you're not going to let that bother you, are you?
5: Look, I'm going to pick this guy up myself.
6: What? Pick up some jerk with a balloon?
5: Now, look. When a man comes all the way from Chicago to spend a day with me, the least I can do is meet him. Is that okay with you?
6: Yeah, okay.
5: All right.
3: Okay, Frank.
5: Say, Mary.
7: Yes?
5: Honey, would you take a letter?
7: Sure.
5: It's to Mr. Luigi Basco. You've got his address in the envelope. Mm-hmm. Dear Mr. Basco, we'll be glad to meet you at the station when your train comes in. There'll be a big crowd there and you might miss me, so just to be sure, why, I'll be wearing a...
7: Oh, no!
5: Oh, yes, I'll be carrying a balloon.

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1: Well, Mamma Mia, any minute now, Trenders are going to be in a Grand Central Station, and then I'm going to be in New York. I'm so excited. While I'm writing these a few words, I'm a drop to my pencil a dozen of times, and a dozen of times I'm a have to make a new point. If I'm a drop one more time, I'm going to be writing it with my finger. Mr. Sinatra, he says he's going to meet me. But I'm a no. I know he's just the writer to be nice. He's going to send somebody else. They're going to have a balloon, too. You're not going to believe this, Mamma Mia. But since I'm left to Chicago, I'm so nervous, 50 times I've been under my seat just to test my balloon. I'm write you more later, Mamma Mia. Especially, I'm going to meet him and tell you what the kind of man he is and what the Mr. Sinatra is. But right now, I'm taking my things together. And they all have fallen under the floor. Oh, my balloon. I'm going to blow it up.
2: Hello. All right, mister. Sit down, please. And watch that balloon.
1: Oh, New York. New York. What a wonderful city. Mamma Mia, there's such a big crowd. There's so many people. Hey, where's the other fella? Oh, here's somebody with a balloon. He's running to me. I'm going to run to him.
3: Hey, Mr. Vasco. Say, hello, Mr. Vasco.
1: Hello, Mr. Balloon. I mean, Mr.
3: I'm Frank Sinatra.
1: Mamma Mia. Not the Frank Sinatra.
3: No, not the. Just plain Sinatra.
1: Oh, Mr. Sinatra. Who you sent here to pick me up?
3: What?
1: I mean, well, I didn't expect you here because... But you went to somebody else, so nobody else could have picked me up. Please, let me sit down and catch my tongue. I think it's still on the train.
3: Sure. Here, son, here's a balloon.
1: Yeah, me too, son. Take mine too. Looking on you with a balloon, Mr. Sinatra, I'm realizing how silly I must look.
3: Yeah, well... We got a big day ahead of us, Luigi. First, you don't mind if I call you Luigi, do you?
1: I'm sorry.
3: Fine, we get over that one real fast. Now, first we go to your hotel and then the greatest tour you have ever had. We start at Toots Shores from there to 21, then the Stork Club, the Copacabana, and El Morocco. How's that?
1: Oh, that's so wonderful, Mr. Sinatra. I mean, Mr. Sinatra. I mean, Frank, I don't know what I mean. You're very nice to look at, so good for me. But you see, well, I'm coming here. I've got just a few days, and, well, I'm like to see New York.
3: Well, that's New York.
1: Yeah, but, I mean, my New York.
3: Your New York?
1: Yeah. Empire State Building. Public Library. Museum of History. Aquarium, Statue of Liberty. That's mean a lot to me to see that.
3: Oh.
1: I'm hoping you're not angry. I'm going by myself, please. Hey, you don't have to take
3: no,
1: me.
3: No. I'm going with you. Maybe I've been seeing too much of my New York anyway.
1: What do you say?
3: I mean, I might like your New York.

0: Phew. Oh, my mommy.
1: You can say that again. And we're only on the fifth floor.
0: Fifth floor. Frankie, you promised me something.
1: Sure, what is it?
0: If ever you see me in Chicago, and my friends, they're going to ask you, if I'm going to walk to the top of the Empire State Building, will you say yes, sir?
1: I sure will.
0: Good, then now let's take the elevator.
1: Well, there's the city.
0: Oh, it's beautiful. This is so beautiful. I'm really on top of Empire State Building. I feel like I'm in an airplane, only nobody is asking me to put on the belts.
1: It's really something, isn't it? Just smell that fresh air.
0: Oh, it's good. And look at all those people down there. They look like ants.
1: Well, don't forget, Luigi, we're 102 stories high.
0: 102 stories? Mamma mia, what a terrible thing.
1: What's the matter?
0: Pity the poor janitor who's got to wash up all of the floors.
1: We have to be very quiet in here. This is the largest public library in the world. You should know that, Luigi.
0: Sure, it's a cover whole city block. It was a formerly Croton Reservoir. It has 2 million books in a reference library, at the gallery, library for the blind, a circulation branch, and a children's library.
1: Huh?
0: Sure, I'm going to learn all that in the night school.
1: Holy cow. When I told the cab driver the public library, I wasn't even sure where we were going.
0: Oh, it's a beautiful building, huh, Frankie?
1: Yes, sir. New York is a wonderful museum. We're very proud of it, too.
0: You know something, Frankie? It's the first time I'm ever see it.
1: You know something, Luigi?
0: What?
1: That's the first time for me, too.
0: Grant was born in Ohio, 18th President of the United States, and served 2 terms. Hey, Frank, I'm a smart, huh?
1: Yeah. Hey, Luigi, I'm a pretty stupid, huh?
2: All right, get your tickets here to the Miles Skype signal.
1: Hey, Malcolm, give me 2 of them, will you?
0: For my mamma mia, can only see me, Luigi, riding in a shoot to the shoot. Well, Frank, I'm going to thank you for most wonderful day in my life.
1: Luigi, it's my turn to thank you.
0: Wasn't the Statue of Liberty beautiful?
1: Yes, it was, and I'm glad I got to see it with you.
0: Huh? Frank, I'm like to ask you a question. You're not going to get mad?
1: Well, of course not. What is it?
0: Well, I'm like to ask you what you are.
1: What? Oh, I know what you mean. Well, I've been called a singer, I guess. I'm a singer.
0: No, I don't mean that. I mean Sinatra, the name.
1: Oh, I'm American. Why?
0: Nothing. That's nothing. American. That's the perfect answer. Well, I'm going to go now, and thanks again.
1: Sure. Good night, old pal.
0: Huh? Good night, old pal.

0: Well, Mamma Mia, I had a wonderful time with a wonderful boy. And I'm even got to ask him my question. And he's given me the answer all right. And I was a think about it all night. All the night. Even in the morning when I got up, I was... Hello?
1: Luigi, it's Frank.
0: Oh, I'm glad to hear you.
1: Say, I don't have very much to do today. You want to do it with me?
0: Well, sure. Sure, I'm going to do... Oh, wait. Wait, but first... First, I'm going to see friends on Mulberry Street, and I don't think you like
1: it. Don't say another word. I'll pick you up in 10 minutes, and we'll go there together.

0: You sure you want to come in inside there with me?
1: Of course I do. Who do you think I am? I come from a neighborhood like this. Come on, ring the bell.
0: All right, okay.
2: Hello, hello.
0: Hello. Gina De Luca?
2: Sure.
0: My name is...
2: I know. Luigi Bosco. Come in. I know all about you. I called my wife. I got wonderful things prepared for you.
0: Oh, thank you. Hey, Gina, I want you to meet my friend. It's Frank Sinatra.
2: Huh? Luigi, don't kid with an old man.
0: No, yeah, sure. That's Frank Sinatra.
1: Hello, how are you?
2: Come on now, fellas. Sinatra, he's supposed to be thin, skinny fella. What do you know? It's really Frank Sinatra.
0: Sure, that's what I'm telling you.
2: Mr. Sinatra, please sit down. Well, it's no use holding back the surprise as long as Mr. Sinatra's here.
0: Surprise, Gina, what do you mean?
3: I'm the surprise.
0: Mamma mia, Pasquale. Hey, you come all the way from Chicago.
3: Sure, Luigi. I thought you was going to be lonely. But I guess I'm no necessary. Not even the other surprise I'm abroad.
0: You don't mean...
3: That's just what I mean. Well, I call her in anyway. Rosa! Rosa! Rosa!
4: You called me, Papa!
3: Pigeon, Rosa, say hello to Luigi.

0: I don't grab her first. Hey, Gene, come on. I'm making with you a call.
1: Yes, yeah, sure, Gene, okay, a play.
2: But I'm a little bit ashamed.
1: No, come on.
3: Play something, Gene. You needn't be ashamed.

0: Well, Frank, Frank, you're too wonderful to me. Two best days of my life. And now you ask me to share this wonderful hotel room with you.
1: Think nothing of it, Luigi. Gosh, I'm tired.
0: Yeah, me too. Mamma mia, what a beautiful place.
1: Yeah, it's beautiful, all right. Well, I'm going to turn in. This is your room, Luigi.
0: Thanks, Frank. I'm turning in, too. See you in the morning, huh?
1: Yes, sir. Hey, Luigi.
0: What?
1: Arrivederci.
0: Huh?
1: I said arrivederci.
0: Arrivederci. And a grazie per tutti.
1: Prego. Tell me, you feel good, Luigi?
0: Yeah, I feel good. Feel good, real good.
1: Yeah, me too. Good night, old pal.
0: Good night, old pal.
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3: Now Sugar Crinkles, the sugar rice treat that's just right sweet, is proud to present Gunsmoke.

Around Dodge City and in the territory on west, there's just one way to handle the killers and the spoilers, and that's with a U.S. Marshal and the smell of gun smoke.

Gunsmoke, the story of the violence that moved west with young America. 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

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And now, Gunsmoke, starring William Conrad.

0: Hand me that bottle, Zach. 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I don't care to ride in the Dodge Soper.
1: Hey, on that. Now, don't kill it. I come up the same trail you did. I'm just as dry.
0: I hope I never see another Mosshorn steer. Now, I'm going to settle down and be a bartender or something easy like that.
1: Tomorrow you'll wish you was back trailing cattle. You wish you never seen Dog. Hey, come on, my turn on that bottle.
0: Oh, by tomorrow, maybe there won't be no Dodge. Maybe we'll have torn it plumb apart.
1: Oh, yeah. Hey, hear the cougar howl tonight.
0: Yeah.
1: Hey, then look yonder.
0: What?
1: That there's Alafraganza. Let's start with it.
0: Tell him we're here, Zach. Show him how we live in Texas. Put a bullet through his hat, Zach. Shoot his heels away.
2: Get down off those horses.
1: Why, sure, I'll get down, mister. That's what I come here for. All the way from Texas.
2: You're welcome here. But don't get any notions about shooting up this town.
1: Who are you, anyway?
2: I'm a U.S. Marshal. And I'll take your gun till you're sober enough to carry it again.
1: Nobody takes my gun.
2: All right, then ride back to camp.
0: Don't let him buffalo you, Zach.
1: He won't. Mister, I'm staying. Me and my gun. And there'll be a marshal for breakfast if you try to stop me.
2: All right, I won't.
0: I'm gonna kill you for doing that.
3: That was awful close, Mr. Dillon. I saw the whole thing.
2: Yeah, another drunken cowboy with more fire than sense.
3: Well, you had to kill him.
2: Yeah. Take his gun, Chester.
4: Yes, sir. Give me that.
0: Don't shoot me.
4: No, nobody ain't gonna shoot you, mister.
2: Get on your feet.
0: Yeah,
4: come on, get it.
0: Oh. Busted my head.
2: You'll be all right. But your friend tried to shoot me. He's dead.
0: You killed him.
2: To keep him from killing me.
0: There'd be trouble about this, Marshal.
2: No. Don't you get anything like that started.
0: Oh, not me. His brother, Howard Bulow. He's out the camp. I know him, Marshal. He'd come after you.
2: All right, I'll be here.
0: You won't be like that. Howard wouldn't face no gunfighter. He'd shoot you in the back or from alley at night. I know him, Marshal. It'll happen.
2: You want to bury your friend here or take him back to camp?
0: I'll take him back to camp.
2: All right, we'll help you tie him across his horse. We can use his rope, Chester.
3: Yes, sir.

0: There's more coffee here, Matt.
1: No, thanks, Kitty.
0: Can't say I blame you. You'd think a restaurant like Delmonico's could at least make good coffee.
1: I never saw a woman yet who didn't find fault with everybody's cooking but her own.
0: Women have more taste than men. That's all.
1: Yeah, sure. More arguments, too.
0: Matt.
1: Yeah?
0: That man you had to shoot today, his brother, is that what's on your mind?
1: Yeah, I suppose.
0: I've been thinking. You never seen him. If he does ride into town, you won't be able to recognize him, will you?
1: Well, let's say he'll probably be the first man who tries to shoot me in the back.
0: Oh, Matt.
1: No, don't worry about it. It's been tried before. I'm still around.
0: Come on. Let's get out of here.
1: Okay. Sure.
0: Front Street's not very crowded tonight.
1: It's early. Now, wait a minute.
0: What is it?
1: That man leaning up against the post up there. Wait till he turns his head. I want to get a look at him.
0: Someone you're after, Matt?
1: Yeah, there. Yeah. No, it's someone who's after me. Bulow's brother.
0: Are you sure?
1: I'm pretty sure. Sure enough to ask him anyway. You stay here.
0: All right.
1: You looking for me, Bulow? Your name is Bulow, isn't it?
2: Oh. I'll bet you're him. I'll bet you're the marshal.
1: I am. I'll take your gun now.
2: Well, take it.
1: All right.
2: That won't stop me.
1: You'll get another gun and shoot me in the back, is that it?
2: Any way I can, Marshal.
1: Look, Bulow, your brother tried to kill me, and he'd have done it if I hadn't stopped him.
2: Ain't nobody kills a Bulow and gets by with it. I don't care what he done.
1: Well, maybe you need a few days to think it over. Maybe that'll help.
2: I ain't got a few days.
1: You have now. Turn around and walk straight ahead of me, Bulow. You're going to jail for a while.
2: No, I ain't done nothing.
1: Turn around. And get moving.

0: You're the marshal?
1: What can I do for you?
0: My name's Will Jacklin. I'm boss of the Dragar herd. We're holding up river. I come for Howard Bulow.
1: Uh-huh. I see.
0: Well, turn him loose.
1: No. No, I can't turn him loose.
0: He didn't do a thing last night. He was just standing on the street the way I heard it.
1: He threatened to shoot me in the back, and he says he's still gonna do it.
0: You killed his brother, didn't you?
1: In self-defense.
0: Don't matter. You'll have to look out for yourself. But none of my men's gonna lay in a Kansas jail when he ain't done nothing.
1: None of your men's gonna walk free waiting to put a bullet in my back, either.
0: I got 8 men outside, Marshal. I got 10 more with the cattle. We come a long way, and we had a hard drive. We're all Texans, and no Dodge City Marshal's gonna rub our nose in dirt.
1: Nobody's trying to, Jacqueline.
0: Fine thing they hire men like you to kill cowboys on a little spree.
1: You call shooting me a little spree?
0: You could have crippled him up.
1: I wish that were true, but I couldn't take the chance. Another shot and he'd have killed me.
0: Talking's a waste of time. I want Bulow out of here.
1: I'll do this. I'll turn him over to you when you've sold your herd and are headed back to Texas, if you promise to keep him with you.
0: I want him now.
1: No, not as long as he's set on killing me.
0: 18 men I got, Marshal. Not counting myself. 14 of us will be back tonight, and we'll get him.
1: Jacqueline, don't try it.
0: And after we get him, we'll really shoot your town up. You people have mistreated the last Texas cowboy you're going to. Tonight, Marshal.

0: sure you won't have a beer, Matt? I'll even buy you one. Give you good.
1: I can't be drinking now, Doc.
0: Oh, Matt, I don't think they'll ride in like that tonight. Those cowboys always talk big.
1: Yeah, maybe.
0: Maybe they're just full of vinegar after the long drive they've had, huh? Now they want to hoop and holler something.
1: Bulo's full of more than vinegar, Doc.
0: You think so? A tooth for a tooth, huh? An eye for an eye. Oh, my, the world's got its evil ways, all right.
2: Marshal Dillon. Marshal Dillon. Hello, Doc.
0: Oh, hello, Risley.
2: What are you going to do about those Texans, Marshal?
1: Well, I don't know, Mr. Risling. I haven't given it much thought.
2: Well, you better start thinking, Marshal. I heard that Jacklin right in here this morning. He means what he says, that man.
1: What did he say?
2: They're going to destroy Dodge. That's what he said. Him and all those wild Texans he's got.
1: Mr. Risling, the man I got in jail aims to shoot me from ambush if I turn him loose.
2: But I can't help that, Marshal.
1: Well, I can. And he's staying where he is until he comes to his senses.
2: But what about the rest of us? It's all right for you to save your own skin, but what about us? They'll shoot up the town and maybe burn my hotel down.
1: No, don't get all excited, Mr. Risling. It won't help matters any. Look, why don't you just forget about it? Jacklin may never show up at all.
2: Oh, that's what I come to tell you.
1: What?
2: Frank Parris rode by the Dragar camp a little while ago, and he says those men were just about to leave for Dodge. That means they'll be here any minute. Now, what are you going to do?

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2: to eat.
0: Now back to Gunsmoke.

0: I left the Ella Braganza and walked over to the jail to wait for Jacqueline and his mob of cowboys. There, I tried to have a talk with Bulow. But the only response I could get out of him was the same. He was going to kill me the first chance he got. Well, maybe Doc was right. Maybe the hard life of the cattle trail did drive men a little mad. Anyway, it was a poor choice they'd given me. And I didn't like it.
1: You be wanting a shotgun, won't you, Mr. Dillon?
0: Yeah, thanks, Chester.
1: Here you are.
0: Chester.
1: Hmm?
0: You don't have to get mixed up in this, you know.
1: I know that. My. I think I'm going to take a shotgun, too.
0: Okay. All right, let's wait outside.
1: Yes, sir.
0: About 10 feet apart, huh?
1: All right, sir. There they come, Mr. Dillon. All of them.
0: Yeah,

0: Yeah, it is, man. Hello, Marshal.
1: You're acting like a fool, Jacqueline.
0: We'll see about that.
1: You make trouble here and the law will be after you wherever you go.
0: I don't worry none about no law. I was raised plumb free. We all were.
2: You tell him, Jack.
1: Yeah, sure you were. But that doesn't leave you free to form a mob, raid a jail, shoot up a town. What's the matter with you men?
0: What's the matter with you? You put an innocent man in jail.
1: Any man who wants to kill somebody isn't very innocent, Jacqueline. Do you have to wait till he does it?
0: I don't have to wait for nothing. Marshal, we've come for Bulow.
3: Let them have him, Marshal. Turn him loose. Hurry.
1: You keep out of this, Risewing.
0: He's right, Marshal. You let him go peaceable and we'll leave town. But if you make us fight, we'll go right on fighting.
3: Now, you heard him. He means it. Now, you do it.
1: Shut up, Risewing. Jacqueline, this is a shotgun I'm holding. The first move you or any of your men make, I'll cut you in two with it.
0: Maybe. But we're too many. You can't kill us all. You'll die, and so will your friend there. That right, man?
4: Yeah.
0: Texas men ain't afraid to die, Marshal. But they ain't gonna get tromped on. I'm through talking, Marshal. Get set, men. And when you finish him, go rip this town wide open. Do it for me.
1: Chester.
5: Yes, sir.
1: Go get Bulow.
0: All right.
3: Oh, thank heaven.
0: You used your head, Marshal. You and I had both been dead if you hadn't.
1: I'm not doing it because of you or me, Jacqueline. I'm doing it because too many other men would have died.
0: Well, it don't matter, long as you turn him loose. Howdy, Texan.
1: All right, bring him over here, Chester.
6: Well, I knew you couldn't keep me long, Marshal.
1: And you were right, Bulow.
6: You shouldn't have locked me up at all.
1: Go on back to camp. And try to do some thinking while you're there, huh?
6: Sure, Marshal. And you know what I'll be thinking about? You. Sitting next to an open window. Or walking down a dark street. I'm gonna kill you yet.
1: Wherever he was from, whatever kind of life he'd led, Bulow was a primitive man. Somewhere he'd heard about revenge. It's a simple idea, an eye for an eye. And he took it to heart. I realize now that there was no dealing with him. The man was incapable of change. And Jacqueline wasn't much better. But I forgot about Jacqueline. It was Bulow who'd be back. Still, 2 days went by, and there was no sign of him.
7: There's a couple of chairs, Mr. Dillon. Let's sit there.
1: All right, Chester.
7: Well, nobody can't shoot you from here. Not unless it comes up in front.
1: Oh, well, it's unlikely with Bulow.
7: What's the matter with men like him?
1: Oh, I don't know, Chester. Too rough a life, maybe. The war. A lot of things.
7: Well, he's plumb crazy, if you ask me. Say, ain't that Miss Kitty coming up the street?
1: Hmm?
7: What's she walking so fast for?
1: Well, I don't know.
8: Oh, there you are, Mac. Hello, Chester.
7: Evening, Miss Kitty.
1: Sit down, Kitty. You wear yourself out being in such a hurry.
8: Mac,
1: all this, huh?
8: I've been looking for you everywhere.
1: Oh, trouble?
8: For you, yeah. Bulow's back in town.
1: Well, have you seen him?
8: No, Sam did. Said he stopped in for a drink a little while ago.
1: Is he still there?
8: He left, but he told Sam he's got a room at the Dodge House. He might be there.
1: Well, I'd like to find him before he finds me. At least we could see each other that way.
8: Be careful, Matt.
1: You better come along, Chester. Four eyes are better than two.
7: Yes, sir.
1: Thanks, Kitty.
8: I'll see you later.
1: Yeah, sure.
7: What do you do if we find him, Mr. Dillon?
1: Well, it's no good talking to him anymore. Maybe I can scare him out of it somehow.
7: I sure hope so. The hotel looks pretty empty from here.
5: Good evening, Marshal. Chester.
7: Hello, Mr. Isley.
1: I'm looking for Bulow. Is he here?
5: I don't, Martin. He's shooting.
1: I want to know if he's here, Risley.
5: He went upstairs a few minutes ago, Marshal.
1: Which room?
5: Well, now, Marshal.
9: On the landing, Marshal, Mr. Dillon.
1: I missed him. Come on. He's in one of those rooms.
7: Yeah, we've got him now.
1: Yeah, but I don't know which one. You stay here, Chester. I'm going down the hall. He might come out of any one of those doors.
7: All right, sir.

0: Is it okay?
1: Yeah, it's okay, Chester.
0: He didn't hit you, did he?
1: No, he tried, but it was too late. He was already dying.
0: Well, I'm sure glad.
1: Yeah. But he died about as uselessly as a man could, Chester. For no reason at all. None at all.

0: In just a moment, we'll tell you about next week's adventure on Gunsmoke. If you want to be a real good scout, Mom, tell you what you do. See that your whole tribe sits down to post toasties for breakfast in the morning. 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Gunsmoke, under the direction of Norman MacDonald, stars William Conrad as Matt Dillon, U.S. Marshal. Tonight's story was especially written for Gunsmoke by John Meston, with music composed and conducted by Rex Corey. Featured in the cast were Vic Perrin, Lawrence Dobkin, Harry Bartell, and John Dana. Harley Bear is Chester, Howard McNear is Doc, and Georgia Ellis is Kitty. Ken Peters speaking. You know, you get more out of life yourself when you help others. So don't miss your greatest opportunity. 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
1: Sanka Coffee and Instant Sanka, the two delicious coffees that let you sleep, bring you Sanka Salutes. And this is Win Elliott, transcribed, saluting our people of the week, the everyday people who help make America an even nicer place in which to live. For longer than millions of us have been alive, you have been an American legend. Even though you had been in retirement since 1932, your name was never forgotten. Because you, as the poem said, were a dandy guy named Sandy. Earl Sandy, the grinning jockey who booted home three winners at the Kentucky Derby, who had ridden Man of War, who had truly been a champ. So you retired some 20 years ago and you did a lot of things, and few of them had the glitter of the legend that somehow seemed bigger and richer than ever. The big purses had mostly been spent. The big records had been broken. And so this week, at the age of 54, you, Earl Sandy, because being a jockey was the thing you did best, you went back to it. You, the great Earl Sandy, rode an ordinary horse sitting on a borrowed saddle. Riding in a routine race, you took your reputation and you put it on the line. Well, you didn't win, but you didn't lose either. Your horse came in third. You rode him gallantly, and you said you'd race some more. So, Earl Sandy, whatever the odds might be, you'll be the favorite with me. Welcome home, champ, with this Sanka salute. Say, you ex-GIs from World War II, this is about a pal of yours, very good pal, who was with you on the transports and in Anzio and across in the Pacific. The little guy, the honest guy, who'd walk up and say, "What's your name, soldier?" "I'm Ernie Pyle." Yes, beloved Ernie Pyle, the soldier's reporter, the man who wrote your war as you saw it, who died as you might have died, from a sniper's bullet on a lonely, miserable road. Well, this week, they dedicated a plaque in Ernie's memory at his old school, Indiana University. And a lot of big names were there. General Bradley, important editors, people like that. But you know something, fellas? Mostly you were there. All of you there in spirit. The plain GIs whom Ernie Pyle immortalized, and who will never forget him. So in your names, with the memories of Anzio and Oran and Okinawa, we send to Ernie Pyle's memory this Sanka salute. Now, in a moment, I want to ask some of you to do me a personal favor, but first I want to ask all of you three questions about the coffee that you're drinking now. One, is it a good, full-flavored coffee? Two, is it easy to make? And three, does it let you sleep? You see, unless you can answer yes to all three, you're missing out on one of the best coffee buys in years, the new Instant Sanka coffee. It's the only coffee in the world that gives you all three of those advantages. Now, to prove it, make a cup hot and black and good and strong. And as soon as you taste it, you'll know it's got the extra rich flavor you want. And while you're making it right in the cup, you'll see how easy it is to prepare. It's a cinch whether you're making one cup or a dozen. And you'll prove that you can drink Instant Sanka as late as you want, too. And sleep. That's because 97% of the sleep-disturbing caffeine has been removed. So look for Instant Sanka in the new economy-sized jar. It'll save you money. Try Instant Sanka, the only coffee that combines extra-rich flavor with instant ease and lets you sleep. Want to do me a favor? Well, if you live in Haverstraw, New York, or if you're passing through, ask someone where you can find a blind old Airedale named Rags. And when you find her, give her a pat for me and maybe a hunk of hamburger, too. Why? Well, Rags has just retired from a voluntary lifetime as assistant mailman up there in Haverstraw. You see, each day she accompanied a mailman on his rounds. And now Rags is too old to carry the mail, and she can't see anymore. The Postmaster General wrote her a letter. Maybe she understood it, and maybe she didn't. But the old dog does understand pats, of course. So will you give her one for me? Thanks. And also present to her special delivery, this Sanka salute. Well, I'll be back next week when Sanka Coffee and Instant Sanka, both delicious and both caffeine-free, will again present Sanka salutes. In the meantime, this is Wynne Elliott suggesting you try Sanka. You'll love it. And you will sleep.
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2: 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You've just heard an episode of Gunsmoke, which originally aired Saturday, October 10th, 1953, 73 years ago today. Its title, How to Die for Nothing. Here is an episode of Frontier Town, which originally aired Friday, October 10th, 1952, 74 years ago today, titled Todd Ford.
3: 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Frontier Town. Paso, Cheyenne, Powder River, Tombstone. Frontier Town. Here is the adventurous story of the early West, the tamed and the untamed. From the Pecos to Powder River, Dodge City to Poker Flat, these are the towns they fought to live in and lived to fight for. Teeming crucibles of pioneer freedom. Front!

0: Howdy. I'm Chad Remington. Never heard of me? Well, a lot of folks have never even heard of the town I come from. Dos Rios means two rivers. And if Dos Rios sounds peaceful, well, it's no more peaceful than any other frontier town. Good folks and bad, God-fearing and evil. And I know, because not only am I a rancher, but I'm also the town's only lawyer. Take the other day, I was perched on a keg of horseshoe nails, swapping yarns with Cherokee O'Bannon out in front of his livery stable and ragging him about the time he used to be a medicine man.
1: Doggone it, Chad. No good lawyer'd say a thing like that. No, sir. That there is slander, libel, and mayhem.
0: Oh, go on. That genuine Cherokee Indian rattlesnake oil you used to peddle couldn't cure a hop toad of warts.
1: My friend, and I'm giving you the best of it, my rattlesnake oil was an absolute and positive cure for 376 diseases of men and beasts. And guaranteed.
0: Guaranteed, he says. Well, if my father hadn't saved you from that necktie party, that...
1: What's wrong, Chad? What are you staring at?
0: That rider heading this way, you notice how he slumped over in the saddle?
1: Tan my hide and call me Buckskin. What do you think's wrong with him?
0: If I'm any good at guessing, he's been shot. Come on. Yeah, 6 inches lower, mister, and that lead would have gone through your heart.
2: I guess this is my lucky day.
1: Yes, sirree, Bub. You were playing in real luck. Not only that Chad spotted you, but that I just happened to have a bottle of my genuine Cherokee rattlesnake oil. Here, take another little swallow.
0: Oh, now, wait a minute, Cherokee. It was all right pouring it down his mouth when he fainted, but no conscious man's going to drink that stuff.
1: I'll have you know it's very tasty stuff. Besides, I wasn't going to charge him for it, Chad.
0: I'll say you weren't. Not with me here. Now, what was that you were saying outside about filing for a piece of land?
2: Yeah. That's why I rode over here to the county seat. You see, I've been prospecting over at Big Strike.
0: Uh-huh.
2: Struck a fine, rich claim. But I guess Rocky Carew found out about my strike, too.
1: Rocky Carew? Now, who would all get out as Rocky Carew?
0: Not only don't we know who this Mr. Carew is, but we don't even know your name. Maybe we better start from the beginning. This is Cherokee O'Bannon, and my handle's Chad Remington. I'm supposed to be sort of a lawyer.
2: A lawyer? Garson, maybe I am lucky. My name is Ford, Todd Ford.
0: Mm-hmm.
2: And if you can help me straighten this out and get my claim filed, I'll pay you any fee you want.
0: I'd be more than glad to help you, Todd, but I'm not that hard up for fees. Who's this fellow Carew you mentioned?
2: A black-hearted buzzard who moved into Big Strike about a month after they struck gold.
0: I see.
2: He claims to be a miner. The only thing I've ever seen him do is hang around the town saloon, the Bonanza Bar, spending money and living like a lord.
1: Well, you can't knock that to me. That Carew character sounds like he's plenty smart.
2: I'll say he's smart. Never working, never prospecting. But he owns 6 or 7 of the richest claims over there. It's mighty funny the way certain prospectors have either vanished or have been found with their toes pointing up in the air.
0: Well, I thought we'd seen the last of claim jumpers. You think Carew's responsible for that bandage we just put on your shoulder?
1: Of course. Why, it's as plain as the nose on my face. And just about as red. It's an open and shut case.
0: Cherokee, you stick to your doctrine. Leave the law business to me. Well, how about it, Todd? Do you think Carew tried to bushwhack you?
2: Carew or one of his gunslingers?
1: Why, I'll mow him down. I'll drill him so full of holes that when he stoops over, he'll wheeze like an accordion. I'll fill him
0: now,
1: so full
0: of... Just a minute, Cherokee. You may get your chance later. But not till we first try to settle this under the few processes of law that we enjoy out here. First thing I suggest doing, if Todd's able to walk, is to escort him down the street to the recorder's office and doggone well fire...

0: The land office is two dusty blocks down Dos Rios' only street from where Cherokee keeps his livery stable. With Todd Ford's shoulder bandaged, we walk slowly past the familiar stores with the false fronts, the half-dozen saloons, which even in the early afternoon were going full blast. We just passed Ben Minton's Lucky Horseshoe Cafe when I felt Todd's arm stiffen under my hand that was holding me. His steps, which were slow to start with, suddenly faltered to a halt.
1: Hold it, Chad. Hmm? Wait a minute.
2: Now, if you're getting weak, son, it just happens that I brought along a bottle of my famous Cherokee rattlesnake oil.
1: No, it ain't that. You see that big fella just tying off that black horse?
0: Yeah.
1: He's from over my way. Name's Big Jake. Hangs out with Rocky Carew.
0: Yeah, from the sweat on that horse, I'd say he'd been pounding leather to get over here. To get over here in a hurry.
2: Well, like you say, I'm not a barrister. But if there are only four shells left in that six gun of his, he's the vulture who plugged Todd Ford.
1: I bet he is. I just know it.
0: Well, we're not getting any place standing here gawking at him. Let's walk. When Todd spotted Big Jake, we were about 100 yards away from the land office. Walking slowly gave me time to size him up as he knotted his lines around the hitch rack. Big Jake was a big man, all right. Big and with a chest on him like a hog's head. Big and as mean-looking a gent as any I'd ever seen. He spotted us coming and turned quickly and started for the land office. I let go of Todd's arm and trotted toward him, getting between him and the door before he could open it.
3: You, wanting something?
0: Yeah, I was. You mind if I look at that gun you're wearing?
3: I sure do.
0: It'll save some trouble.
3: I ain't got no troubles.
0: But I have. You see, I'm a lawyer here in Dos Rios. I was just retained by that young fellow with a bandage on his shoulder.
3: Oh. Well, counselor, since I'm no man to argue with a lawyer... Sure. Here. Here's my gun. See you in court, counselor. Maybe...
0: Like I said, Jake was a big man. And I had a lump on the top of my head the size of a mallard's egg where he'd hit me with the butt of the gun I'd been fool enough to ask to see. By the time Todd and Cherokee ran up and I came too, Mr. Carew's gun hand had had enough time to get into the land office, record his claim, and out the back door. The land office registrar was sympathetic enough for all the good it did.
4: Well, I believe you're right enough, Chad, but as a lawyer, you ought to know that the first fellow to get in is a fellow whose claim we got to recognize.
0: Of course, but like all other rules, there are exceptions to that one, too.
1: Exceptions, my eye. Where Rocky Carew is concerned, this way of getting claims is a rule.
4: Eh? What's that name again, young fella?
0: Carew, Rocky Carew.
4: Yeah, that ain't the name he filed in. No, it's the name of, wait a minute, let me see here. Yeah, the claim's filed in the name, Jake Hunbright.
1: Sure, that's his name. Big Jake Hunbright.
2: You'll have to excuse me batting my long eyelashes like this, but it sure seems like this polecat Carew gets out of this as free as a lark on the wing.
0: He might, but not if Jake sells Carew the claim later. That's legal, good and legal.
1: Well, if that's legal, and Cherokee's right, Carew gets out scot-free.
0: Carew gets out scot-free if and providing we're unable to prove that he hired Jake to dry gulch you on the way over from Big Strike and instructed him to file on the claim you'd discovered.
4: And that, believe me, ain't gonna prove easy. No, sir, it ain't gonna prove easy at all.
0: Yeah, you're right about that. Since we can't prove anything here in Dos Rios, I think we better be...
1: Chad, I sure appreciate you wanting to help. But I reckon it's just a waste of time. I guess mine is just another claim Carew and his gang got the jump on.
0: No, my interest in this isn't entirely unselfish, no. When Big Jake clubbed me with his gun, he didn't raise just a bump on my head. He brought out my bump of curiosity. Now, come on, we're going back over to the livery stable and pounding up dust on the trail to Big Strike. With that bad shoulder, Todd, if we're going too fast for you, just sing out.
1: No, I'm all right. And the way I feel, I don't feel like singing. Out or otherwise.
2: My little songbird, you listen to Dr. O'Bannon. If you found one gold claim, you probably find another. Where there's one, there's got to be more.
1: That's not what I mean about the gold. As we were riding along, it suddenly dawned on me how Carew happened to find out about that claim.
0: What do you mean?
1: I'll give you three guesses. A woman.
0: A woman?
1: Yeah. And I thought she was on the square with me.
2: Yeah, live and learn. Live and learn, I always say.
0: You always say something, Cherokee. Who is she, Todd? The only reason I ask is it just might help in cleaning this up.
1: Her name's Althea.
0: Uh-huh.
1: Thea's what I call her, and she works over in Big Strike.
0: Oh.
1: I guess you'd call her an entertainer. It works in the Bonanza Bar, place where Carew hangs out.
2: When the good Lord made this world, he made 97 kinds of poison. 96 of them can absolutely be cured by my genuine Cherokee Indian rattlesnake oil. But the 97th is the one poison that no one has ever found a cure for. And that's female women.
1: I'll grub stake you on that one, Cherokee.
0: Were you in love with this Althea?
1: If I was, it's over. But I'll bet what poke I've got left, the only reason she played up to me at all was to tip off Carew.
0: Well, one of the things a lawyer is forced to handle from time to time is misunderstandings between men and women. Good lawyer tries to prevent divorce.
1: Suppose we just let the whole thing drop.
0: Fair enough. Suppose we rattle up these ponies, huh? The sun's starting to set. It's going to be dark by the time we get the big strike. It was dark, all right, by the time we got the big strike. But the lights from the Bonanza Bar slanted out over the batwing doors and stabbed through the gloom like smoky yellow sabers. Inside, we stood by the doors, blinking in the unaccustomed light while Todd Ford tried to pick out Carew for me. But before he was able, a small figure in a stiff, spangled skirt pushed through the crowd and ran up to Todd.
5: Todd, I'm so glad you... Oh, what's the matter? What happened, Todd? Your shoulder's bandaged.
1: Don't look so surprised. Or maybe you are surprised because he missed.
5: Because he missed?
0: I'm not aiming to intrude, but Todd's had a couple of shocks today.
1: I'll say I have. And one I'm not forgetting either.
5: But Todd, what's the matter? You're looking at me as if you never saw me before.
1: I don't know about that. But I never want to see you again. That much I'm sure of.
0: Miss, if you leave Todd alone right now, I think it better.
1: That's him. That's Carew walking this way now.
0: So that's Carew. Yeah, looks more like a rattlesnake on legs.
6: Oh, Thea, go on over to my table and I'll buy you a... Well, what happened to you, Ford? Get mixed up in a gun scrape?
0: If it did, it was a little one-sided.
6: I beg your pardon. I don't believe we've met.
0: And we have now. I'm Chad Remington, lawyer from Dos Rios. I rode all the way over here just to talk to you, Mr. Carew.
6: I don't need a lawyer.
0: Well, that, my friend, is a matter of opinion. However, as far as you're concerned, in this particular action, my services have already been spoken for by Mr. Ford.
6: From the way he looks, he don't need a lawyer. He needs a bodyguard.
0: Now, you probably know more about that than I do. All I can tell you is we've got a few laws in this state to protect honest men from claim jumpers.
6: Remington, if I were in your boots, I'd turn them around toward the door and I'd walk out. And I wouldn't stop until I was back in Dos Rios.
2: By that loudmouth hypocritical...
0: Oh, Cherokee, Todd, no. In this case, I think his advice is pretty good. Come on.
5: Todd, please. You can't go without explaining what's happened.
1: Get your dirty little hands off me.
5: No.
1: Okay, Chad, let's go.
5: Todd!
0: Wait a second. Back against the wall.
2: Chad, who flanked that shot?
0: A lawyer had called him a couple of death warrants. Had two men. See him? One's in the shadows between the alley and the saloon. The other one's in that doorway across the street.
1: Chad, what are we going to do?
0: What can we do? We can try shooting it out. But my best guess is we've all got a pretty good chance of spending the rest of our lives right here in Big Strike, up on the shady side of Boot Hill.

0: And now, Frontier Town.
1: Well, the night wasn't cold, but with those gunmen blocking our paths, I don't mind admitting I was frozen. Frozen stiff. If we moved a scant few inches, the lights from the Bonanza Bar behind us would make us perfect targets. I could almost hear Cherokee's knuckles as his fingers closed over his gun butt. Todd Ford drew his. Finally, I drew mine.
2: Can you move a few inches there, Chan? This hog leg of mine kicks like an overgrown Missouri mule.
1: First one of us who moves gets killed.
3: We just can't stand here.
1: Now, take it easy, kid. The longer we make them wait, the more nervous they're...
3: What's the matter?
1: Someone's coming. Coming from behind us.
4: I told you what I'd do, Remington, if I were in your boots. But I figured maybe you needed a little lesson.
3: Rocky, what are you doing here?
4: I didn't think I'd have to tell you again. But I just came out to make sure you knew what would happen to the three of you if you thought you might want to hang around Big Strike talking about claim jumpers.
1: Carew, your demonstration's even more convincing than my friend here used to give selling his rattlesnake oil.
4: Thanks.
1: But on the other hand, I never bought any of Cherokee's rattlesnake oil.
4: That's for you to decide. All I have to do now is walk back inside the saloon. A couple of seconds later, you'll be dead. Awful dead.
3: Go on, then. Go on back to Thea.
1: Let's leave Thea out of this, Todd.
4: No. No, let's talk about her. She's pretty, well put together, and I imagine she's got a very affectionate nature.
3: Why, you...
1: Todd, keep my gun down. Yeah.
4: So, you're a gentleman and a lawyer, huh? Well, I'll tell you what I'll do, Remington. Since you rode all the way over here from Dos Rios, your horses are probably beat. You're safe in Big Strike until tomorrow. But I don't expect to see you here after the sun sets.
1: That's a very gracious offer, Carew. I'm accepting it.
4: Good. Okay, boys. Let them through. Good night, gentlemen. Oh, and Todd, I'll be sure to tell Thea just how much you think of her.
1: Well, with the high court, the criminal court, granting us a stay of execution, the three of us rode back up to Todd's diggings. It was hard and cold on the ground, but I slept like a baby. I slept until shortly after dawn. Then I heard voices. I rolled over a little on one elbow and listened.
5: I know. But, Todd, I didn't come here to argue. Believe me, I didn't.
3: I'm not arguing, Thea. I'm just telling you to clear out of here. Clear out and stay out of my life. If your gentleman friend leaves me with a life...
5: He's not my gentleman friend. He's nothing to me. He's just a customer down at the bar.
3: And a mighty good customer, I'll bet.
5: Oh, Todd, you can't stay here now. Carew will kill you or have you killed like he has everyone else who's gotten in his way. Let's go away. Let's go someplace else together.
3: I told you to get out of here before. Now, go on. You're not making a fool of me again.
5: Oh, Todd, please.
3: I'm going over and wake up Chad and Cherokee. When I get back over here, you'd better be gone.
5: Don't be a fool. I don't care what you think of me, but... Just get out of Big Strike before they kill you.
3: Yeah. Maybe I will get out. But not before we found Jake Hunbright and made him talk. And we'll find him if we have to ride around this country all...

0: How long are we going to ride around looking for Big Jake? I'm so saddle sore now, my legs feel like I've been playing a second-hand cello.
1: Well, cello or not, if we ever find Jake, what we've got to say to him isn't going to make music.
2: Chad!
1: Yeah?
2: Just riding through them Quakies. That's Jake now.
1: Darting into that grove of trees, he must have spotted us. Yeah, we better knock on these...
2: The shots came right from those aspens.
1: Yeah, right where Big Jake rode. Come on. Easy now. Oh, boy. Oh. Hit it. Yeah. Yeah, Cherokee, come on. Help me turn him over.
3: You bet.
2: That's Big Jake.
0: I hate to correct you, Todd, but that was Big Jake. Three of those four shots went plumb through him.
1: From the angles of the shots, he must have had him surrounded.
2: Just like they did us last night.
0: Well, Counselor, there goes your case. Higher than a kite.
1: Maybe.
2: Huh? What do you mean, maybe? With Jake dead, you'll never prove nothing. And for my part, I think I'm taking Carew's advice and moving on.
1: Now, wait. There's no doubt in my mind that Carew got Jake for fear that we might get to him first. How he knew what we were up to is beyond me.
2: It ain't beyond me. His girlfriend wormed it out of me for him.
1: You'd make a pretty poor judge, Todd. You'd have everyone convicted before they ever got into court.
2: Well, how in tarnation would Carew have found out that we were looking
1: for... Well, let's find that out when the time comes. For now, let's find out what we can right here.
0: Billy Blue Blazes, you believe in ghosts or something, Chad? What are you going to find out from a dead man?
1: I don't know. Yet. But we may find out enough not only to get back Todd's claim, but to have Carew swinging from a gallows for murder. Being a lawyer, I don't usually play hunches, but this time my hunch was right. There in Big Jake's inside shirt pocket was a map and description of Todd's claim in handwriting, which Todd admitted was undoubtedly Carew's. He'd seen Carew's markers in a couple of faro games. It wasn't much to go on, but it was enough to send us back to the Bonanza Bar for a little further checking up.
4: I'd invite you all to sit down, but I know you three gents are leaving town in a few minutes. Soon gonna be sunset.
1: It soon is at that, Carew. I made a suggestion to Todd that he wants to talk to you about
4: it. Yeah? Well, it better be quick.
2: It'll be quick, all right. You jumped my claim and we know it.
4: The sun's setting right now. Maybe my eyes ain't so good, but 2 minutes from now, it's going to look dark again, if you know what I mean.
2: Your eyes were good enough to see Big Jake's back out in that grove.
1: That'll be enough, Todd.
5: Todd, please don't be crazy. Get out. Get out while you have a chance.
2: I'm not telling you again. Keep out of this, Thea.
4: There's less than 2 minutes left now.
1: Now, look, let me do the talking. Whatever money Todd had, he used up prospecting for the claim that Jake Hundright filed on.
4: Yeah.
1: So I suggest to save further trouble and to get enough money to move on, Todd write you out a quitclaim contract giving you all rights to the claim, for which you give him $100. Here, I even drew up the papers. All you gotta do, Carew, is sign your name to it.
4: Okay, that's a deal.
5: Oh, thank God.
1: Just sign your name here.
4: All right. There you are. Now, I'll get you the $100.
2: Never mind the $100 now. This paper's all we want.
4: What?
2: That signature's the same handwriting we got here on this paper we took off Big Jake's body.
6: Why, you blasted...
1: You fool, let that gun alone.
5: Rocky, go!
0: Why, that fool female, she stepped right into that shot.
1: Cherokee, grab him, quick.
3: Better drop that gun, Carew.
6: I'll drop it after.
1: Hey, what's that? Why, a lame fool. He just about committed suicide. Pulled the trigger just as I pushed the gun barrel up by his neck. Todd, is Thea...
2: I'm afraid she's...
1: Come on, Cherokee. Let's have a look at her while somebody goes out and finds a doctor.

0: Well, Todd, not only have Cherokee and I got business back in Dos Rios, but I guess we're a little awkward in a lady's bedroom.
1: Oh, this won't be a lady's bedroom for long.
2: My little pigeon, I'm afraid you're going to have to explain that, even to me.
1: I just mean that as soon as the doctor says I'm able, this lady's bedroom's going to be out at Todd's Diggings.
0: Well, they say that marriage is a made in heaven. Yours certainly comes as close to proving it as any. Sawbones told me that if Carew's shot that Thea stopped had been a half inch further to the left, that, well...
2: Well, even my Cherokee Indian rattlesnake oil couldn't have done any good for her.
0: And now, don't forget, you two. Cherokee and I are expecting a piece of the wedding cake to put under our pillars.
2: Yes, indeed. Yes, indeed. Ah, those pleasant dreams. Wedding cake, father, good old Kentucky bourbon under my pillow.
0: And let this be a lesson to you, Todd. The most important thing that glitters doesn't have to be

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Direction by Paul Franklin. Music written and played by Ivan Dittmars. Be sure to be with us again this time 1 week from today for another fine action-adventure story with your favorite young Western star, Tex Chandler. Frontier Town came to you from Hollywood.

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1: Greetings from Hollywood, ladies and gentlemen. For 20 years, our town has admired something called the Lubitsch Touch, that special brand of gaiety and romance that distinguishes pictures directed by Ernst Lubitsch. And tonight we offer a prize example of this cinema magic, the current screen hit from 20th Century Fox, Heaven Can Wait. Hard-boiled Hollywood thinks Don Ameche gave his best performance in this picture, and tonight he plays the same part opposite Maureen O'Hara, one of Hollywood's most brilliant young actresses. Heaven Can Wait has no social problems to solve, no message, but the all-compelling one of good entertainment. And we never can get too much of that, particularly these days. The play is the story of a man named Henry Van Cleve, who's been in hot water most of his life because of his rather enthusiastic interest in the opposite sex. But he's at last called to account in a very strange place. I think Heaven Can Wait should go very well with this national audience and with our global audience, too. That's a fairly new addition consisting of those Americans in uniform all over the world who enjoy these plays along with us at home. It's really one gigantic family fireside that Lux Flakes brings together on these Monday evenings. Somewhere on a little South Pacific island, a lad may be listening, while somewhere on the plains of Iowa, his family is listening, too. Perhaps, in its way, the Lux Radio Theater has become a kind of American institution, just like the product that makes this theater possible. You may have to wait a few days now and then to get Lux Flakes, but...

0: It's worth waiting for. Now a hit play, as the curtain goes up on Heaven Can Wait, starring Don Ameche as Henry Van Cleve and Maureen O'Hara as Martha.
1: Henry Van Cleve passes on.
2: Millionaire, 70 years old, succumbs quietly.
0: When Henry Van Cleve died, he realized it was very unlikely that his next stop could be heaven. So with dignity and gentle humility, he presented himself at the place where people had so often told him to go, Hades. Now he stands in the outer office of the head man of the region, known to his devilish associates as His Excellency. At last, an attendant whispers in Henry's ear, and he's ushered into an elegantly furnished office where, behind a huge desk, sits an elegantly dressed gentleman, His Excellency, the Devil.
3: Ah, how do you do, Mr. Van Cleve? Come in, please.
4: Good afternoon, Your Excellency. It's very kind of you to receive me.
3: Not at all. Sit down.
4: Thank you.
3: I hope you'll forgive my keeping you waiting, but we're very busy, really. Sometimes it looks as if the whole world is coming down here. Frankly, I haven't had an opportunity to familiarize myself with your case. When did it happen, Mr. Van Cleve?
4: Tuesday. To be exact, I died at 9:36 in the evening.
3: I trust you didn't suffer much.
4: Oh, no, not in the least. I had finished my dinner.
3: A good one, I hope.
4: Oh, excellent. I ate everything the doctor forbade. And then, well, to make a long story short, I fell asleep without realizing it. And when I woke up, all my relatives were there speaking in low tones, saying nothing but the kindest things about me. Then I knew I was dead.
3: I hope your funeral was satisfactory.
4: Well, there was a lot of crying, so I believe everybody had a good time. It would have been an ideal funeral if Mrs. Cooper Cooper, a coloratura, hadn't volunteered to sing The End of a Perfect Day.
3: Mr. Van Cleve, I can see you have a sensitive, cultivated ear.
4: Well, thank you.
3: And let me warn you, the music down here is anything but pleasant. Beethoven, Brahms, Mozart, you hear them only above.
4: I know. It won't be easy never to hear the old masters again. And there are several people up there I would love to see, particularly one, a very dear one. But I haven't a chance.
3: Have you tried?
4: No, Your Excellency. I know the life I lived. I know where I belong. I'd like to get it over as quickly as possible.
3: Very well. If you meet our requirements, we'll be only too glad to accommodate you. Would you be kind enough to mention, for instance, some outstanding crime you've committed?
4: Crime? Crime? Well, I'm afraid I can't think of any, but I can safely say my whole life has been one continuous misdemeanor.
3: Well, get on with it, but make it as brief as possible, please.
4: Well, perhaps the best way to tell you the story of my life is to tell you about the women in my life.
3: Ah, you begin to interest me.
4: Well, let's start with the first woman, my mother. A lovely lady, but prejudiced. I was bald, and I looked like a boiled lobster, but she thought I was wonderful. She was the first woman I ever fooled. And then there was my grandmother. She was just as prejudiced as my mother.
5: Oh, the little baby.
6: Oh, the little darling.
7: Here, let me hold him a minute.
8: Oh, please, Mother Van Cleve, let the baby rest.
7: Oh, you're just jealous, Bertha. Give him to me.
8: I can't stand this any longer. I'm going to talk to Randolph about this.
7: Yes, Randolph. First you take my son away, and now you want to alienate my grandchild.
4: You see, I was only 10 days old, and already women were fighting for me. What a way to start a man on the road of life.
3: Go on.
4: My next lesson came from Miss Chivers. Miss Chivers was my teacher. I was always late or absent, so one day I brought a note.
9: My dear Miss Chivers, my dear little Henry was very sick, so please excuse and don't wallop him. Signed, Henry's father. Henry, did your father write this?
10: Well? Oh, I knew I wouldn't get away with it. Shall I get the ruler, Miss Chivers?
9: Oh, no, never mind. But don't let it happen again, dear.
10: Oh, thank you, Miss Chivers.
4: That made me realize women love men who smile sweetly and say, I did it.
3: Very true, very true.
4: And then there was little Mary. She was 9, just my age. She was pushing a doll carriage along our street one day when...
5: Hello, Mary.
11: Don't you talk to me, Henry Van Cleef. You're a bad boy, and my mother says I shouldn't talk to bad boys.
5: I bet you don't know what I have in this box.
11: And I'm not interested, Henry Van Cleef.
5: Then I won't tell you that it's a beetle.
11: A beetle?
5: See? You like it?
11: Oh, who doesn't like beetles?
5: It's yours.
11: Oh, thank you, but I wonder if I should take it.
5: Oh, don't worry. I have another one.
11: Another beetle?
5: Uh-huh. See?
11: Oh, it's beautiful. But it looks rather lonely. I think it wants to be together with mine.
5: You mean you want this one, too?
11: Henry Van Cleef, you think I'm the kind of a girl who would take away a boy's last beetle?
5: Well, that's all right. You can have it.
11: Oh, thank you, Henry. Now, if you want to, you can walk with me to the corner.
4: From that moment on, one thing was clear to me. If you want to win a girl, you have to have lots of beetles.
12: Oh, yes.
4: Well, then there was the matter of the French governess we had. I was 14 years old then. I borrowed my father's dress suit and $20, and we went to Delmonico's for dinner.
3: You and the governess?
4: Yes.
3: You were 14 at the time?
4: Yes.
3: Think of that. Did you enjoy yourself?
4: Oh, very much.
3: Good.
4: Up to a certain point, anyway. I drank too much champagne, and then my family found out about it.
3: Oh, how?
4: My cousin Albert Van Cleef told them.
3: Go on.
4: Well, I suppose the first really important incident was the morning of my 26th birthday. That was back in 1899. There was a big family conference that morning. My mother, my father, and my grandfather. It was about me, of course.
13: Oh, that boy, where is he? Why didn't he come home last night?
14: Now, Bertha, I'd like to give you some consolation, but all I can say is, chin up.
13: Randolph, where does the boy get it from? Our own son.
14: I give up, Bertha. I never gambled in my life, and I never knew what a musical comedy girl looked like. Why, to this day, I wouldn't know how to find the stage entrance to a theater.
15: It's always around the back, Randolph. It has a sign over the door. You can't miss it.
14: Father, please. I'm not interested.
15: Too bad.
13: Oh, where does the boy get it from?
14: Father built up the Van Cleef Importing Company from nothing. When Father stopped, I carried on. Dad, you must admit that from the day I left Harvard, I earned every dollar I ever spent.
15: Then why do you give Henry money without making him work for it?
14: Why, I had to save the family name. But what about you, handing him hundreds of dollars? If I had ever come to you for money, would you have given it to me?
15: No.
14: But you give it to him. Why?
15: Because I like him.
14: Father, does that mean by chance that you didn't like me?
15: Son, I love you. Now shut up and leave me alone.
16: Good morning, Grandfather.
15: Good morning, Albert.
16: Good morning, Uncle Randolph and Bertha.
14: Good morning, Albert.
13: Albert?
16: Well, I just came in to bring a little birthday remembrance for Henry. Aye, anything wrong? Isn't he home? Well, it's 11 o'clock Sunday morning, and if I know my cousin Henry, he's probably still in church. I mean that humorously.
15: Albert, I'm struggling successfully against the gout, and I'm waging a terrific battle with my liver. But I doubt if I have the strength to survive your jokes. You're a successful lawyer. Let it go at that. I love you, Albert.
16: I beg your pardon.
13: Oh, Albert, it was sweet of you to drop in so early. I hope Henry will be here tonight to thank you.
16: I hope so, too. Otherwise, I'd be in the most embarrassing position so far as my future in-laws are concerned.
13: Oh, we're so eager to meet your fiancé. How does she like New York?
16: Well, she's only been here for 2 days, and naturally the impression is overwhelming.
13: And her parents, Albert, how are they?
15: Oh, yes, and how does the big butcher from the wide-open spaces like New York?
14: Father, please.
16: Grandfather, you don't seem to have any idea of the importance of Mr. Strabel. Why, he's one of the great meat packers of our time. He created the most famous character in American advertising, Mabel the cow.
14: You've seen her on billboards, Father.
13: The big happy cow smiling at you over the fence and saying in big letters, how does it go?
16: To the world, my name is Mabel, which you'll find on every label. I am packed by E.F. Strabel for the pleasure of your table.
15: No cow in its right mind could have said anything like that. Sounds more like Mr. Strabel.
16: Grandfather, please.
17: Oh, Mr. Van Cleef.
14: Yes, Flugdle?
17: Mr. Henry has just come home. He went directly upstairs.
14: Thank you, Flugdle.
4: Well, I'd been out all night. I was in my room just getting out of my evening cape when Mother came up to speak to me.
13: Henry.
4: Good morning, Mother.
13: Are you all right, my boy?
4: Yes, Mother.
13: And many happy returns.
4: I'm sorry, Mother, if I made you unhappy.
13: Father and Grandfather and I, well, we are worrying ourselves to death, but you don't give your family a single thought. All that matters to you is having what you call a good time.
4: Mother, I went out last night to raise Cain.
13: Oh, son, you mustn't talk like that.
4: Don't worry, Mother, I didn't. I couldn't get it out of my mind.
13: Henry, You bewilder me. Are you well?
4: Mother, when you saw Father for the first time, did you feel that unmistakable something? Did you feel an electric spark from your head right down to your toes that swept over you like a hurricane and threw you down to the ground, but you bounced right up again and floated right over the treetops?
13: Oh, heaven forbid. I never had such a feeling. Oh, Henry, where do you get it from? Not from me. And your father certainly never had any spark.
4: Mother, all I'm trying to say is I met a girl yesterday.
13: Oh, well, I hope she's from a good family.
4: I don't know, and frankly, I don't care. Mother, if one sees a lovely rose...
13: One can be certain that she comes from a fine rose bush. What's her name? Where does she live?
4: I wish I knew.
13: Is she one of those musical comedy...
4: Oh, no. This time it's entirely different music. It's not the Hoochie Coochie. It's not the Can-Can. It's like... Well, it's like a waltz by Strauss. Like a minuet by Mozart.
13: Oh, son, where do you get it from?
4: From you, Mother. Now, you must be just. When I was a little boy, you wanted me to believe in fairy tales. And now when one really happens... Mother, you remember that story about the young man? I think he was a shepherd who was walking in the woods...
13: Oh, you've been in the country.
4: No. No, it happened right on Broadway. Suddenly the young man saw a big castle, and out of the window leaned the most beautiful princess. Nothing could stop him. He climbed up the parapet of the castle...
13: Henry, have you broken into the Waldorf again?
4: Mother, darling, let's forget the fairy tale. I don't think I'll ever find that girl. But if I did, all your troubles would be over. If she didn't want me to gamble, I wouldn't look at another card. I'd stay home every night. Mother, I might even go to work.
13: Henry, that's wonderful. For the first time, you're beginning to sound like your father.
4: Well, anyway, Mother, I don't know where she is, so don't expect too much. And look, Mother, I've been riding around for hours and hours trying to forget this girl.
13: Oh, now, dear, don't you worry.
4: But it was pretty expensive. The cab is still waiting out in front, and the cab driver was so nice to me, I promised him...
13: Oh, I know. Your heart is always bigger than your father's pocketbook. Well, look under your pillow. I put something there last night.
4: Mother, sometimes I wonder if you're not spoiling me. There was a big crowd at the house that night. All the Van Cleves in New York turned out to meet Albert's fiancée, Martha Straker. When Albert brought them in, 100 pair of eyes turned to the door and 100 tongues stopped wagging.
12: Dear, dear family, it is my privilege and honor to present Mr. and Mrs. E.F. Strabel. And last but not least, well, here she is, my fiancée, Martha.
18: How do you do, madam?
19: How do you do?
12: Grandfather, Mother Strabel.
18: Welcome, Mrs. Strabel. Did you bring Mabel?
12: Grandfather.
19: We're pretty proud of Mabel, Mr. Van Cleve.
18: Naturally. And you, Mr. Strabel, welcome to our family.
20: Mr. Van Cleve, we people from the West don't talk much, but when we say something, we mean it. Thank you.
18: Thank you for giving me the chance to meet the man who feeds the nation. May you lie as solidly anchored in our hearts as you do in our stomachs.
12: Grandfather, this is Martha.
18: So, this is Martha. Well, Martha.
21: How do you do, Mr. Van Cleve?
18: Grandpa.
21: Yes, Grandpa.
18: If I were about 50 years younger, I'd take you right away from this splendid young man you're going to marry. Kiss your Grandpa.
20: Dinner is served.
12: Oh, where's Henry? Oh, here he comes. Henry, come here. Yes? Martha, dear, I want you to meet Henry Van Cleve, my cousin.
21: How do you...
4: Oh, Miss Strabel.
12: We're celebrating Henry's birthday, Martha, dear.
21: Oh... Many happy returns, Mr. Van Cleve.
12: Cousin Henry.
4: Thank you, Cousin Martha.
12: Well, Henry, here she is. Now I've done my duty, it'll be your turn next, Henry.
4: That's most unlikely.
12: Oh, nonsense. All you need to do is to find the right girl.
4: It's difficult, Albert. I'm afraid I'll never have your luck.
12: Yes, no question about it. I'm lucky. Oh, where's Father Strabel? Father Strabel?
4: Don't be afraid, Cousin Martha.
21: I should have told Albert. It would have been the thing to do.
4: It shall remain our secret. I promise.
21: Oh, thank you.
4: Yes, we had a secret. The most innocent secret I ever had. You see, I had met Miss Strabel just the day before. It was in a department store near the telephones. I heard a girl making a call.
21: Hello, Mother. I'm at the hairdresser's. Oh, they say it will take at least half an hour. Oh, don't worry, Mother. Goodbye.
4: Now, here was a girl lying to a mother. Naturally, that girl interested me at once. Why was this angel lying? I had to find out, so I followed her. But even if she hadn't lied to her mother, I would have followed her anyway. She left the store and went to a bookshop on Fifth Avenue. She seemed very worried about something and kept glancing around nervously looking for a clerk. Well, briefly, I volunteered.
1: May I help you, miss?
21: Thank you. I'd like to... aren't there any women clerks?
1: No, unfortunately not.
21: Well, it's, maybe I'd better come some other time.
1: Please, miss, my employer's watching, and if he sees me losing a customer, it might cost me my job.
21: Oh, I'm sorry. Well, perhaps I can buy some other book.
1: Well, why another book? Please speak freely. Which book do you want?
21: Well, the title of the book is...
1: Yes?
21: Well, it's, there it is, right there. That one.
1: This one. Oh, yeah. Oh. How to Make Your Husband Happy by Dr. Blossom Franklin. This one?
21: Yes, that one.
1: Well, I probably should apologize. I imagine I should have called you madam.
21: No, it's still miss.
1: But not for long, I presume.
21: That's quite right. How much is the book?
1: Well, it's very expensive.
21: Oh, that's all right.
1: Now, this is against the interest of the firm, but I must be honest with you. Don't buy this book. You don't need it. I'll tell you something much more appropriate. Leave your nest and fly away with me.
21: Well, I might buy that book, too.
1: Well, it's not in stock right now, but I'd love to discuss the idea with you.
21: Please, will you tell me how much is How to Make Your Husband Happy?
1: By Dr. Blossom Franklin. Oh, look, there's her picture. Now, where could a woman like that have found out how to make a husband happy? You certainly don't want to learn anything from her. You're so charming, so young, and so beautiful.
21: You shouldn't say things like that. And if you don't mind, I'd like to buy this book.
1: I do mind. Now, imagine that I'm the man you're going to marry.
21: I couldn't imagine any such thing.
1: What's the matter with me? You think I'm that terrible?
21: Please, I just came in here to buy a book.
1: Now, for the sake of discussion, let's say we are getting married. Now, believe me, I don't want anybody to tell you how to make me happy. The greatest gift you could bring me is to be just as you are. Adorable.
21: All I want is a book. Just one book.
1: Stubborn, huh? Now, look.
21: If you don't change your attitude, I shall have to complain to your employer.
1: I'm not employed here. I'm not a book salesman.
21: Oh.
1: I took one look at you and I followed you into the store. If you'd walked into a restaurant, I would have become a waiter. If you'd walked into a burning building, I would have become a fireman. If you'd walked into an elevator, I would have stopped between two floors and we would have stayed there for the rest of our lives.
21: I think you must be mad. Goodbye.
1: Oh, no, wait. Please, please. Well, that was our secret. Martha Strabel was the princess I had met. And now she was going to marry Albert. That night, Mrs. Cooper Cooper entertained at the party. I call it entertainment. She was singing.
2: Martha, dearest, come outside.
21: Yes, Albert.
2: Martha, dearest.
21: I'm terribly sorry, Albert.
2: Dearest, you don't seem to realize who is singing.
21: I know. Mrs. Cooper Cooper, one of your most important clients. But, Albert, what could I do? I had to sneeze.
2: But you did it right in the middle of her aria, and five times.
21: But I had to sneeze five times.
2: Dearest, do you think you may have to sneeze again?
21: I don't know. I can't guarantee it.
2: Well, then, let's not take any chances. Why don't you go into the library and rest a while and see how things develop?
21: Yes, dear.
2: Now, run along now. I'll go back to the drawing room.
1: Hello.
21: Oh, I didn't know anybody was here.
1: You didn't know I was here. Is that what you mean? Cousin Martha, look at me.
21: What?
1: You're beautiful. You're so beautiful.
21: Oh, let me go. Let me. Oh, you kissed me.
1: You're irresistible.
21: Cousin Henry.
1: Yes?
21: You must never do anything like that again. I hardly know you. Why, even Albert, my own fiancé, never dared to...
1: He kissed you?
21: Well, of course he kissed me. Why not? But he never kissed me like that.
1: Like what?
21: Oh, I hate you. I don't know why I even stay in the same room with you.
1: Please forgive me. But can't we be friends?
21: Never.
1: Now, look.
4: We're going to be related, aren't we? We're going to see each other. How can we help it?
21: Well, I suppose we can't.
4: And if we meet in the future, we don't have to talk about personal things, but you and me, let's talk about something neutral. For instance, Albert.
21: Why not?
4: By the way, do you love Albert?
21: I'm marrying him, am I not?
4: Are you?
21: Yes, I am.
4: No, you're not. You can't. You haven't got that book.
21: What book?
4: How to Make Your Husband Happy.
21: It might interest you to know I went back and bought it.
4: Does it tell you how to make a man happy whom you don't love?
21: Why, he's a fine man. He's good. He has integrity. He's full of high ideals.
4: Do you love him?
21: Well, I'm going to make him a fine wife. At least I'll try my best. And if you ask me any more questions, I'm going to leave this room and I'll never come back here again. Never.
4: I still can't understand. An angel like you and Albert. It doesn't make sense. Why do you want to marry him?
21: Well, I've always wanted to live in New York and... Oh, I don't want to say anything against our home. Don't misunderstand me. We have all the modern conveniences and luxuries, but you don't know father and mother.
4: Well, I've only just met them.
21: Well, don't you think they're sweet?
4: Well, yes, very sweet.
21: Oh, yes, yes, they are, but you see, it's not very easy living with them. You see, most of the time they don't talk to each other, and whenever a young man and... Oh, there were some very nice ones.
4: Well, I'm sure of it.
21: Well, if one asked for my hand and my mother said yes, my father said no. And if my father said yes, my mother said no. But Albert came when they happened to be on speaking terms. And if I hadn't said yes, who knows when they might have been on talking terms to each other again. And I might have been an old maid.
4: No, no. You're not going to be an old maid. You're going to be married, but not to Albert. And yet you won't even have to change the initials on your linens.
21: I don't know what you're talking about.
4: You're going to marry me.
21: We can't. How can I marry you? I'm not even engaged to you.
4: Martha, do you love me?
21: Well, I hardly know you.
4: Love doesn't need any introductions. You love or you don't love. Do you love me or don't you?
21: Trying to take away the fiancé of your own cousin.
4: Do you love me?
21: Yes. Oh, why did you ever come into my life?
4: To make you happy, to hold you in my arms forever.
21: Oh, I wish I were dead.
4: Look, let's get away. Let's get married immediately, tonight, right away.
21: You mean elope?
4: Yeah, that's just what I mean.
21: Well, where would we go? I never did such a thing before. I feel so helpless. Oh, I wish I were dead.
4: Oh, when Romeo and Juliet ran away from home, they didn't stop to say goodbye. When Tristan falls in love with a soldier, they have to sing for 3.5 hours. And all I'm asking you to do is to jump into a cab with me and drive to the First Justice of the Peace. What are we waiting for? Come on.
21: No, wait, listen.
4: Oh, now, don't stop now.
21: But, Albert...
4: Come on, or do I have to carry you?
21: Listen, we can't.
4: All right, then, I'll carry you.
21: Henry, put me down.
0: Mr. Henry, sir.
4: Open that door, Blondell, quick.
21: Henry!
0: Mr. Henry, sir, what are you doing?
6: Get out of the way. We're going to be married.
0: Mr. Henry!
22: What's the matter? What's all the excitement? Right in the middle of Mrs. Cooper Cooper's aria.
0: Mr. Albert, what happened, Flogel?
23: Mr. Henry and Miss Strable, they're going to be married.
21: Oh.
0: Are you sure?
23: Yes, sir.
15: She was packed by E.F. Strable to be served at Albert's table, but that Henry changed the label.
24: Mr. DeMille presents Act Two of Heaven Can Wait, starring Don Ameche and Maureen O'Hara, in just a moment. Meantime, here's a question for Sally. Sally, what do you do when you're writing something with a pencil and make a mistake?
25: Why, you rub it out. You take an eraser and rub it out.
24: Mm-hmm. And what does that do to the paper you're writing on?
25: Well, I don't suppose it helps it any. Matter of fact, sometimes you make a thin place in the paper or even rub a hole right through.
24: Uh-huh. So when you rub a pretty rayon slip with cake soap or rub the fabric together between your fingers...
25: You're certainly not helping the slip any.
24: And you may be doing plenty of damage. That's why it's so much wiser to let gentle Lux Suds float away dirt. That's what they do, you know, when you squeeze them through the fabric. Float away the dirt with no rubbing and none of the harmful alkali either that strong soaps have. Lux helps your things last longer, wear better.
25: There's another reason, too, for luxing under things after every wearing. Listen a minute.
26: You're so lovely, darling. You know, I've been looking for you for years.
25: Sentimental? Well, maybe. But what girl doesn't hope for words like that? And Lux girls hear them often. You see, they're always sure of daintiness. And it's so easy to be sure. It only takes a minute to give undies their nightly luxing. So don't take chances. Lux undies after every wearing to guard daintiness and help those pretty things of yours last longer, too.
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0: Act two of Heaven Can Wait, starring Donna Michi as Henry and Maureen O'Hara as Martha. Far below in the infernal regions, Henry Van Cleve continues his life history. There's a suspicion of brimstone in the air as the old man talks to His Excellency, the devil.
1: And so, we got married.
2: You stole Martha away from Albert, huh?
1: Yes, Your Excellency.
2: Well, so far I'd say that... Well, let's hear the rest of it.
1: Well, in the next 10 years, old houses were torn down and new houses rose taller and taller. But our marriage lasted just like our 4-story brownstone house. One morning, a few days before our 10th anniversary, I was coming down the stairs for breakfast. My son, Jackie, was bouncing a ball.
3: Jackie, now stop that.
4: Good morning, Daddy.
3: Good morning, Jackie. Now, you know very well you're not supposed to bounce that ball until your mother is up.
4: Oh, I'm sorry, Daddy.
3: Now, I've told you this many times, son.
4: And I'm always sorry. Daddy, I'd bet you'd like to know what I'm going to give you for your birthday.
3: Yes, I'm dying to know.
4: It's something to wear.
3: Well, now, let me see. Is it a tie?
4: Oh, I'm not telling. But I'll give you a hint. It has 22 colors in it.
3: No. No tie has that many colors, so it can't be a tie.
4: It can't be, huh? Daddy, how old are you going to be?
3: 36.
4: That's pretty old, isn't it?
3: Well, I never thought about it, but yes, I guess it is.
4: Daddy, when you were as old as me, what kind of a kid were you?
3: Well, I was pretty obedient. When my parents said go to bed, I never argued about it. I did all my schoolwork. I brushed my teeth every morning, and I never sneaked into the kitchen and stuffed the turkey with my father's old Panama hat.
4: Gee, Daddy, I guess you were a wonderful boy.
3: Well, I suppose I was.
4: Then Grandpa must be a terrible liar. Well, goodbye, Daddy.
1: Goodbye, Jackie. Where does he get it from?
5: Good morning, Henry.
1: Morning, Mother.
5: Sit down while your breakfast is still hot.
1: Morning, Grandfather. How are you feeling? That's fine. Look, Mother, this is a bracelet I bought yesterday. You think Martha will like it?
5: Oh, it's beautiful.
1: Well, after 10 years with me, I think she's entitled to it.
5: Yes. Oh, if your father could only be here, Henry, to see you settle down. A fine husband, a good father, and a wonderful son.
1: Well, it's Martha and only Martha. You know, I'm the luckiest man in the world.
5: Oh, by the way, isn't she coming down for breakfast?
1: I didn't go into her room. She's probably tired.
6: Mr. Van Cleve, sir, this telegram came for you.
1: Thank you, Plugnell.
5: What is it, Henry? Anything serious?
1: No, nothing. I think I'll go upstairs and see if Martha's still asleep.
7: Well, Henry, was Martha still asleep? Show me that telegram, Henry.
1: Yes.
7: Please don't try to follow me. As soon as I have settled down, I will make plans about Jackie. Don't let him know anything. With your ingenuity, it will be easy to make up a story. Henry, you mean we've lost Martha?
1: It's incredible. It just doesn't make sense, Martha leaving me.
7: What did you do? What happened?
1: I don't know how I can go on living without her. I love Martha. I love her more than anything on earth.
7: I didn't ask you that. I asked you what happened.
1: I don't know. I always thought she was very happy with me. I don't know what she's heard. You know how people would talk about anybody, but running away like this, I can't see any reason for it.
7: If a woman like Martha runs away from her husband, there must be a reason.
1: Grandfather, what am I going
7: to
1: do?
7: That's up to you. But let me tell you one thing. I am an old man, and I may have to go any day. If you can't make her forgive you, I'll be standing up there right in the entrance. And if you ever try to climb up that ladder, I'll hit you on the head with a baseball bat.
1: I figured Martha had gone back to her folks, and I was right. But the thing I didn't know was that she had met Albert on the train. He stopped off with her. Albert, the great corporation lawyer. Albert, the peacemaker.
8: Come in, Martha, dear. Your father and mother will see you now.
5: Hello, Father.
8: Hello.
5: Hello, Mother.
9: Hello, Martha.
8: Well, I assume there are things between daughter and parents which are better left to, well, daughter and parent, if you'll excuse me.
9: Well, I guess it was a pretty muddy ride from the station in all that rain.
10: Yes, I suppose it was.
9: You want some breakfast?
7: Sunday morning we have wheat cakes.
10: Thank you, Father, but I'm not hungry.
7: Well, place hasn't changed much, has it?
10: No, it looks exactly the same.
7: Maybe now you'll appreciate your home.
9: It took you 10 years to find out that we were right. If you'd listened to your mother...
7: And your father, things would have been different.
10: Please, Father, I don't want to hear a single unpleasant word about the last 10 years, or I'll have to go.
9: Oh, Martha, you look so tired. Come upstairs, child. You're going to have a nice hot bath, and then you're going to lie down and rest.
10: Thank you, Mother.
7: Sure, sure. You'll be all right here, child.
10: Father...
11: About. Jasper!
9: Will you stop yelling? I'm trying to read.
11: Jasper!
12: Yes, sir.
13: I just talked to Mr. Chuck, sir. He says somebody saw a couple of prowlers somewhere on the grounds. They may be some of them horse thieves.
11: Well, tell Chuck to keep after them.
13: Yes, sir.
11: And if necessary, shoot them.
13: Yes, sir.
10: Excuse me, Father, but if you don't mind, I think I'll go upstairs. I'm pretty tired. Good night.
7: Sure.
10: Good night, Mother.
9: Good night, dear. Breakfast at 7:30.
10: Yes, Mother.
8: Martha.
10: Yes, Albert?
8: Martha, I want you to have a restful night. And why not? Your troubles are actually over. You paid for your mistakes and paid dearly.
10: Albert, I don't want anybody to get the impression that I'm a victim of 10 years of misery. Nothing of the kind. There were moments in my marriage which very few women have been lucky enough to experience.
8: There were times when you were lifted way up to the sky?
10: Yes, way up.
8: Only to be dropped way down afterwards. That's not the purpose of marriage. Marriage is a peaceful, well-balanced adjustment of two right-thinking people.
10: I'm afraid that's only too true. Good night, Albert.
8: And Martha, there's one other thought I want you to sleep with. My feelings for you have remained unchanged.
10: That's very kind of you.
8: Naturally, I'm not the flashy type like some people, and I would say I'm rather on the conservative side. And if I were, for instance, a suit of clothes, you'd not call me a stylish cut, and I prefer it that way. But I can safely say that I'm made of solid material. I'm sewed together carefully, and my lining is good. Frankly, I believe I wear well. I'm not too hot in the summer, and I give protection in the winter. Need I say more?
10: No, Albert. You gave a complete and accurate description of yourself. Good night.
8: Thank you, Martha.
14: Miss Martha, excuse me, please, ma'am, but... That horse thief we was looking for...
10: Oh, yes. Did you catch him, Matt Jasper?
14: Yes, ma'am. He's right in your room, waiting for you.
10: In my room, you mean... Oh.
14: Yes, ma'am. That's him.
8: Martha.
10: Henry, you...
8: Oh, Martha, darling, sweetheart. How could you do this to me? Don't you realize what I went through, running away like that without a word? Can't you imagine what I suffered? Oh, Martha.
10: Henry, it won't work anymore.
8: What's Albert doing here?
10: Albert?
8: Yes, Jasper told me. What's he doing here?
10: Well, I just met him by accident on the train.
8: Accident? You expect me to believe that? Here I am looking all over the world for my wife, going insane with despair. And where do I find her? 2,000 miles away with another man. I just don't see how I can stand anymore.
10: Henry, it won't work. I know your every move. I know your outraged indignation. I know the poor, weeping little boy. I know the strong, silent man. The wounded lion who is too proud to explain what happened in the jungle last night.
8: Oh, so I'm a fake. I'm false. I'm cheap.
10: Henry, please.
8: I know I brought you nothing but unhappiness.
10: You know that's not true.
8: Oh, so we did have some good times together.
10: Some wonderful times.
8: Well, then what do you want? What did I do? Even a murderer has the right to defend himself. You can't hang a man without evidence.
10: I know.
8: If I only knew what particular thing is in your mind. Have you seen that Minetta recently?
10: Of course I have.
8: Oh, well, now everything is clear. Now, let me tell you, when she saw me, yes, I was having tea at the plaza, and at the table with me was a very handsome young woman. But believe me, there was nothing to it. I would have come to you and told you myself, but I
10: just... You didn't want to make me uncomfortable even for one second.
8: That's exactly right, darling.
10: It won't work, Henry. And besides, Aunt Minetta hasn't said one word about you.
8: Oh. All right, I'm fighting a losing battle. I don't love you. I never loved you. I love everybody in New York more than you.
10: There you go again. Listen. It's the 25th of October, Henry. Many happy returns.
8: Thank you, Martha. But it's something much more important than my birthday. It's our anniversary. 10 years ago today, I was almost as much in love with you as I am right now.
10: It's very difficult for a woman to send her husband away on their 10th anniversary, especially when he speaks as beautifully as you do. But I must do it.
3: All right, darling, I know it's all over. But can't we pretend for just 1 minute? Here, this is your present. Do you like it?
10: I'd say it cost $10,000. For that money, it's a very good purchase.
3: Well, Martha, what makes you talk like that?
10: If you'd only forgotten to give me this bracelet, I probably would have been foolish enough to be in your arms right now. You've no idea what a mistake you made. The magician played one trick too many. You see, the other day I was having a new photograph made of Jackie and me, and I wanted to have it the right size to fit into your wallet. So I slipped into your room. This is what fell out of your wallet. It's a bill from the jewelers. September the 30th, one bracelet delivered, $500. October the 21st, one bracelet delivered, $10,000.
3: Well, Martha...
10: I don't remember having received any bracelet from you on or about September the 30th.
3: Oh, so that's what it's all about, huh? To think that you had to go through all this only because the jeweler made a mistake. And that's what the whole thing is all about. It's a mistake. I never bought this $500 bracelet.
10: Has the jeweler ever made a mistake on any of our bills before?
3: Oh, so you don't believe me. It's easier for you to believe that I lied than that the jeweler made a mistake. Oh, darling.
10: Henry, darling. This may surprise you, but I just don't believe a word you're saying.
7: I don't believe it either.
10: Grandpa.
7: Martha, darling. Now, come on, let's get started. Let's pack.
10: What do you mean?
7: Well, naturally, you're going back with us to New York. Henry, what are you standing there for? Come on, sweep her off her feet, otherwise we miss the next train. Where's your bag, Martha?
3: If I can't make her happy, then I don't want her to come back.
7: That's better.
3: No, I mean it serious.
7: That's why it's good. I'll pack for you, Martha.
3: Martha, let's face it. You want a divorce?
10: I see no other way.
3: What about Jackie?
10: Naturally, I want him.
3: Yes, I think you're right. The boy should get away from me.
10: Oh, I didn't mean it that way.
3: But I did. You want him to turn into another Henry Van Cleve?
7: Where are the rest of your things, Martha?
10: In the closet, but...
7: Fine.
3: For instance, do you know what our little Jackie did the other day?
10: What?
3: Bought ice cream for a little girl.
10: What's wrong about that? I think it's charming.
3: But the girl he bought the ice cream for was not the girl he should have bought it for.
10: The little devil.
3: And when the one little girl found out that the other little girl... Well, that boy got himself into such a mess.
10: Did he get out of it?
3: Oh, sure. The little girl likes him better than before.
10: Oh, what a child.
3: But let me tell you, he is a problem.
10: I suppose so. But when he comes and makes up his little stories, and you know that they are just little stories, but he wants you to believe them so badly that you wish you could, and finally, well, what else can you do?
3: Yes.
10: Oh, but I'm not talking about... I don't know.
7: Happy anniversary!
10: I'm still too confused. I have to collect myself.
7: You can do it on the train.
10: Well, what am I going to say to my parents?
7: Send them a telegram.
10: You mean sneak out of the house in the middle of the night?
3: Exactly.
10: Like thieves?
3: Yes, like thieves. We did it once before. Why shouldn't we do it again? How many people are lucky enough to have the thrill of eloping twice in one marriage?
7: That's it. Well, we better get started.
3: Will you come back, Martha?
10: Well...
7: Of course you will.
3: Martha, will you?
10: Yes, Henry, of course I will.
3: We sneaked down the stairs and out into the carriage. Old Strabel saw us, though. He came flying out of the house like a tornado.
12: Come back! Come back here!
10: Bye, Father.
12: Come back!
7: And so farewell, dear E.F. Strabel. We take Martha, you keep Mabel. Yippee!
3: Then one birthday followed another, faster and faster. I became 45, then came 46, 47, and I stopped counting. On one of these birthdays, Martha and I went to the Follies. And at the end of the first act, we saw a very attractive girl coming down a staircase. A few weeks later, I happened to find out that her name was Peggy Nash. And I happened to hear things about her which made me very eager to meet Miss Nash.
15: Well, sit down. How do you do, Mr. Jones? Jones was the name, wasn't it?
3: Yes, Jones. How do you do, Miss Nash? Thank you for letting me call.
15: Thank you for those beautiful, beautiful roses.
3: When I saw you the other night at the Follies coming down that stairway, I said to myself...
15: That's the girl of my dreams.
3: Yes, that's right. You see, Miss Nash...
15: Oh, Jonesy, the note that came with your flowers.
3: You liked it?
15: Who wouldn't? That note was so full of charm. It was so sweet. It had all the quaintness of bygone days.
3: Really?
15: Yes. You know, men don't write that way anymore. Oh, why are there so few of you left?
3: Well, to tell you the truth, Miss Nash, I didn't exactly come up here to be admired as a museum piece.
15: Oh, now, Jonesy, don't be touchy.
3: Anyway, Miss Nash.
15: Peggy.
3: Anyway, Peggy. I'm sure it's a waste of time to talk about the past when the present can be so lovely that one anticipates a most delightful future.
15: Oh, Jonesy, it all sounds so wonderful. But, oh dear.
3: But what?
15: Well, you see this photograph? He's very handsome, isn't he?
3: Oh, friend of yours?
15: Very much so.
3: Serious?
15: I'm afraid it is.
3: Is there anything I could do to make you forget this young man?
15: Jonesy, you're asking a lot.
3: Would it be indiscreet to ask who he is?
15: Oh, now, come on, Mr. Van Cleve. Don't you know your own son?
3: Miss Nash.
15: Oh, no, I didn't fall into your trap. But it must be rather sad for the great cavalier of the gay 90s to find that his technique's getting rusty. Yes, I've heard all about the daring Henry. I understand in my Mother's Day you were. And I'm sure you had a very dashing figure. Now you're a kind of retired Casanova. Well, it's always the same with men when they retire. Some grow flowers and some grow a tummy.
3: Miss Nash, my son means very much to me.
15: He means very much to me, too.
3: How much? Shall we say 5,000?
15: 5,000? Oh, Jonesy, you're underestimating me. I'm much worse than that. But I'll make you a bargain. $25,000.
3: I'll send you the money.
15: Before lunch?
3: Before lunch. Goodbye, Miss Nash.
15: You've been perfectly charming.
3: And so have you.
15: And you hope never to see me again?
3: Goodbye. Miss Nash, now that our little problem has been solved, I would like to ask just one question, and I'd appreciate an honest answer.
15: I give you my word.
3: Suppose you didn't know I was Jack's father, and you happened to see me on the street or in a restaurant. This is just an academic question. How old would you say I am?
15: Well, I'd say about 50.
3: That old?
15: Oh, I'm sorry. I didn't mean to hurt you.
3: Oh, no. That's perfectly all right. Thank you very much.
15: Excuse me, but how old are you?
3: 50.
0: After a brief intermission, Mr. DeMille returns with Don Ameche and Maureen O'Hara for the third act of Heaven Can Wait. But before we do, Sally has a new version of the old nursery rhyme about the little Indians.
16: It's a very sad story, Mr. Kennedy, so I hope you're in the proper frame of mind. It's about a girl who just bought some new rayon stockings. It goes like this. Four little stockings, pretty as can be. One popped a run. Well, then there were three. Three little stockings, pretty nearly new, got rubbed with cake soap. Oops, only two. Two little stockings, my story's nearly done. Strong soap weakened them, so now there's one. And you know, a girl can't go around wearing just one stocking.
0: A very sad story, Sally. But I'm afraid your heroine wasn't awfully bright.
16: She was just plain dumb, Mr. Kennedy. Why, if she lucks those stockings, she might still be wearing them.
0: She might indeed. We have proof, you know, that Luxing stockings cuts down runs over 50%. In a whole series of tests on rayon stockings, the ones washed with Lux flakes lasted far longer than those rubbed with cake soap or washed with a strong soap. Luxing cut runs in half.
16: And that goes for silk and nylon and cotton, too, as well as rayon. Whatever kind of stockings you're wearing, a Luxing a day helps to keep runs away. Just be sure you let your rayons dry thoroughly. They need from 24 to 48 hours to get dry all the way through.
0: And be sure you get Lux flakes. If your dealer is out of Lux when you ask for it, he'll have more soon. So ask him again in a day or two. Now, our producer, Mr. DeMille.
17: After the play, we have an appointment with two very charming people, our stars. But now the curtain rises on the third act of Heaven Can Wait, starring Don Ameche and Maureen O'Hara. The recital of the life and sins of Henry Van Cleve is drawing to a close. As Henry talks, His Excellency the Devil listens attentively, jotting down notes on a pad of red paper.
18: At the age of 50, then, you found you were growing a bit corpulent, unattractive to the ladies.
3: Yes.
18: You were displeased?
3: Well, in a way, a man likes to feel that, well...
18: Vanity.
3: I suppose that's it.
18: Continue, please.
3: Well, another year rolled by, and Martha and I celebrated our 25th anniversary. Early in the evening, she disappeared. I found her later, sitting alone in the library. Well, darling, what are you doing here all alone?
10: Nothing. I just wanted to take a little rest. After all, it's been such an exciting evening.
3: Nothing wrong, is it?
10: Oh, no, nothing, dear. I'm just...
3: Just what?
10: Well, to tell the truth, I'm being a little sentimental. So I came in here for a few minutes.
3: Ah, yes. This is where it all started.
10: 25 years ago.
3: Yes. I was standing there by the window.
10: No, you were sitting in the chair.
3: Oh, that's right. And then you came in, you went over to the window.
10: Then suddenly you started walking towards me. Very slowly. I could count every step.
3: Oh, you were such a frightened little girl.
10: Darling, I want to make a confession. After all, we have been married 25 years.
3: Well, what is it, Martha?
10: I wasn't frightened at all.
3: You weren't?
10: When you were walking towards me so slowly, do you know what was in my mind? I thought, what's the matter with him? Can't he walk any faster?
3: You darling, Martha.
10: Yes, Robert?
19: Mrs. Van Cleve, you're wanted on the telephone.
10: Oh, thank you. Hello. Yes, I called you. Well, it's really not important. Yes, everything's all right now. I'll call you tomorrow.
3: Who was that?
10: Oh, nothing special. Let's go back to our guest, shall we?
3: Darling, who was that on the phone?
10: Oh, I'll tell you all about it some other time.
3: Why not now?
10: All right, I'll tell you. This is another confession. My lover.
3: I don't think that's funny at all.
10: Are you jealous?
3: Oh, don't be silly, Martha. But why can't you tell your husband whom you talked to over the telephone? And besides, I wouldn't have brought it up right now, but for the last several weeks, you've been going out in the afternoons, and you've always managed to avoid telling me where you were.
10: You are jealous. Oh, Henry, at last, after 25 years. Thank you, darling.
3: Martha, whom did you talk to?
10: Well, do you promise to be sensible enough to make a mountain out of a molehill?
3: Yes, I promise.
10: Well, you know how women are. We have too much time on our hands, and we begin to imagine things are wrong with us. Well, I'm no exception. So I've been going to a doctor, that's all.
3: Darling, you know, I certainly feel like a fool. Now, I'll make a confession. I really was jealous. Imagine a man of my age get... Martha, what did you see the doctor for? What's wrong?
10: Oh, nothing, really.
3: So that's why you came in here. You weren't feeling what... Darling, is it serious?
10: I tell you, it's nothing at all. Just a little dizzy spell. Now, you promised to be sensible.
3: What did the doctor say?
10: Listen, dear, if I take 5 drops 3 times a day, and if you don't worry too much about me, we'll both live to celebrate our golden anniversary. Now, let's dance.
3: I didn't know it then, but this was our last anniversary. It was the last time we danced together. There were only a few more months left for Martha, and she made them the happiest of all our lives. I was a lonely man after Martha died. I kept searching for something in life and never finding it. Perhaps it was my youth I was looking for. Perhaps it was Martha. One morning, I came home at breakfast time. I had been out all night. My son, Jack, caught me sneaking into the house.
20: Father, is that you?
3: Oh, good morning, Jack.
20: I'd like to talk to you, Father.
3: Now, Jack...
20: I'd like to talk to you. Come into the library.
3: Jack, I heard a very funny joke. It'll start your day off with a laugh.
20: You should be ashamed coming home at all hours, making a wreck of yourself. How long do you think you can keep this up?
3: Please, now, Jack, don't scold me.
20: Someday you're going to collapse.
3: I know you're right, Jack. I shouldn't be living this kind of life, but my boy, put yourself in my place. I'm lonesome. You're always away somewhere on business, and being alone in this big house night after night, you don't know what it's like.
20: Neither do you, because you're never at home.
3: But I can imagine what it's like. And, Jack, it's horrible. I want to have a talk with you. I'm not fooling myself. I'm not getting any younger. And I think the time has come to change my way of living.
20: Oh, yes? All right. Who is she?
3: Who?
20: The girl you want to marry.
3: Who said anything about getting married? No, no, no. What I had in mind was something entirely different. You know, Jack, the other day when I was all alone in the house, you know what I felt like doing?
20: What?
3: Jack, I felt I'd like to sit down in a comfortable chair and read and read and read.
20: Why didn't you?
3: Jack, My eyes can't take it anymore.
20: Why don't you go to an oculist?
3: That might do, yes. On the other hand, what do you think of the idea of, well, of some kind of a reader, you know, someone with a pleasant voice and nice diction?
18: Come on, out with it. Who is she?
3: Well, you have the most suspicious mind.
18: How old is she?
3: Well, she is an unusually adult young woman. I met her at old Wilson Weatherby's house. She was his reader.
18: Father, this is the silliest idea I ever heard
3: of. Now, Jack, why do you want to deprive your old father of a little cultural pleasure? Look at all these beautiful books. I can think of nothing more dignified and homelike than sitting in front of a fireplace and having someone read one of them to me. Something worthwhile. Something like, well, like this, perhaps. Now, let's see. This book...
20: Well, something like what? What book is it? How to Make Your Husband Happy. Where did that thing come from?
3: That's been here a long time. I'd forgotten.
20: Forgotten what? Father, about this reader you want. This girl.
3: I've forgotten that, too. I don't want her, Jack. I guess I don't want much of anything. As a man grows older, his medicine cabinet grows bigger. At the age of 70, my medicine bottles filled 6 shelves. The night I died, I'd eaten everything the doctor said I shouldn't. When I woke up, there was a nurse sitting beside me. A nurse, she was a vision. I opened my eyes, and there she was. Nellie Brown, registered nurse. Your Excellency, one look at her and it didn't matter whether she was registered or not. And then Nellie took out a thermometer and she said, open your mouth. Well, who wouldn't for Nellie? Then she put the thermometer in my mouth and my temperature went up to 110. Who could ask for a more beautiful death? Well, Your Excellency, that's the story of my life. And now I'd be grateful if you'd ring for the elevator and send me down where I belong.
18: No, definitely no. Sorry, Mr. Van Cleve, but we don't cater to your class of people. Please make your reservation somewhere else.
3: Somewhere else? But, Your Excellency, if I walk into the lobby of the other place...
18: You mean above?
3: Yes, I know what will happen. The man behind the desk will say, can't you read the sign? Clientele restricted.
18: Well, you never can tell. Sometimes they have a small room vacant in the annex. Not exactly on the sunny side, not so very comfortable. The bed may be hard, and you might have to wait a few hundred years till they move you into the main building.
3: Oh, I don't think they'll even let me register.
18: Well, it doesn't hurt to try. After all, they may inquire about you among the residents in the main building, and I think you'll find a lot of people who'll give you a good reference. That always helps. For instance, Grandfather.
3: Oh, yes, yes, Grandfather.
18: Don't you think he'll be waiting for you?
3: He might.
18: He will, and not with a baseball bat. And there must be many old waiters from Sherry's and Delmonico's whom you tipped generously. And those old cab drivers who still remember that you never waited for the change. Yes, I wouldn't be surprised if you have a lot of friends up there. And if they all should fail, there's someone else.
3: Yes, she is up there.
18: She will plead for you.
3: Do you think so?
18: You know she will. Mr. Van Cleve, I would say you have a chance. Anyway, it's worth trying. Here's the elevator.
3: Goodbye, Your Excellency. And thank you.
18: Good luck.
3: Oh, I'll need it.
2: Going down, sir?
18: No. Up.

0: stars will be back in a moment. You know, people have different ideas about almost everything, even washing dishes.
1: I do my dishes once a day. Just rinse and stack them, tuck them away in the laundry tub, and then wash up the whole lot at a time. I think it's more efficient.
2: I wouldn't think of letting dirty dishes stand around. I get them out of the way just as fast as I can after every meal.
0: Different methods, but listen to this.
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2: I wouldn't think of using anything else but Lux.
0: Yes, it's...

0: 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Be sure you get Lux Flakes. 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
1: In the book that lists fine performances given at this microphone, you'll find written in large letters the names of Don Ameche and Maureen O'Hara. And here they are for a curtain call.
2: Thank you, C.B. 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

0: 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Its title, The Half Pint Horse Players.
1: 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If you have children, be sure to listen to this important message from the Equitable Life Assurance Society coming in 14 minutes. Tonight's FBI file, The Half-Pint Horse Players.
2: Your FBI has just completed another in its series of uniform crime reports. A study of crime and criminals throughout the 48 states. What the survey has to say about juvenile delinquency is frightening. Because this refers to no local situation, but to a national emergency. You hear of crimes such as robbery, auto theft, fraud, and forgery. And you think of them as being committed by hardened criminals with long records. And yet, the unfortunate truth, as shown by this latest FBI survey, is that almost one-third of all the crimes in those categories committed during the first half of this year were committed by boys and girls under the age of 21. Tonight's file opens in a large room in back of a pool parlor. There's a long counter against one wall behind which men are taking bets on horses. Two boys, one of them 17 and the other 15, approach the counter.
3: Hey, Joe. That looks like the guy who runs the joint right over there.
4: Uh-huh.
3: Let's talk to him.
4: Okay, Phil.
5: The first at Belmont, they got away at 135. They all went.
3: Oh,

0: Hey, you the boss here?
1: Oh. Yeah, why?
0: That guy down at the other end, don't want to take my bet.
1: We don't bet with kids.
2: Hey, look, it's American money, ain't it, mister?
0: Yeah, let me handle this, Joe.
1: Say, how'd you kids get in here?
0: Through the pool room, like everybody else.
1: Go out the same way.
3: And here comes the winner at New York. Big Dip, the winner. Happy Breed, second. Star Song, third. No prizes yet.
0: Hey, look, mister.
1: What is it?
0: I got a tip on this horse, and I got to get down someplace.
1: Someplace else, not here.
0: Listen, I was betting parlays when I was in grade school.
2: He used to work for a bookmaker back home.
1: Give him your action, then. I'm telling you for the last time, get out of here. Go on, blow.
0: Come on, Joe.
2: Right. Where are we going, Phil?
0: Let's find some other place where we can make a bet.
4: Hey, fellas, wait a minute.
0: Hey, you calling us?
4: Yeah.
5: Yeah, I want to talk to you.
0: What about?
5: Well, I happened to be on the Erie when you were trying to get your bet down with Lou.
0: So what?
5: So I felt sorry for you.
0: Thanks. Come on, Joe.
5: Now, wait a minute. Well, I'm a horse player myself. I know how it is when you got a hot horse and you can't get any action. Look, if you want to hang around out there in the pool room, I'll make your bets for you.
2: Hey, that sounds okay.
0: Wait a minute. What's in it for you, Mac?
5: Well, if you have a good day, you stake me 10% of your winnings.
2: Huh. That sounds fair enough, Phil.
0: Yeah, it's okay.
5: A deal?
0: A deal.
5: Swell. Now, what do you want to bet?
0: Well, it's 40 clams. They'll be the next two at New York. Blackjack and Dusty Legs. 20th, 20 in reverse.
5: 20th, 20 in reverse. You got it.
0: Now, wait a minute.
5: Huh?
0: You give us the results as soon as they come in?
5: Oh, sure, kid, sure.
0: Okay. Come on, Joe. Let's go on out and shoot a rack of pool, huh? Six ball in the corner. Okay, Joe, rack him up.
2: Phil.
0: Yeah, what?
2: We better stop shooting pool pretty soon.
0: Why?
2: We won't be able to pay the time. We gave that guy our last $40.
0: Don't worry, kid. We got a winner soon.
2: Why?
0: That system. Never goes more than four races in a row without a winner.
2: Yeah, I know, but... Well, if we don't win this one, we got no more cash.
0: Yeah, so what? We still got all the other stuff.
2: I know, but that ain't cash.
0: Hey, Joe, get out of my way. Let me take a shot.
2: Hey, wait. Here comes our guy.
0: Oh, yeah. Hey, how do we do, Mac?
5: Well, you blew a picture.
0: Oh, another one?
5: Uh-huh. Tough break.
2: Oh, gee. This just ain't our day, Phil.
5: Well, what do you want next, kid?
0: I like a horse called Noble King.
5: All right, how much you want to bet?
0: I can't make a bet.
5: Why not?
0: I'm tapped out.
5: No cash left at all?
0: Nope.
5: Oh, that's too bad. Well, sorry you didn't have a better day. Look, if you get any fresh scratch, come back again, you hear? You just asked for Charlie.
0: Wait a minute, Charlie. I want to talk to you.
5: Hey, look, kid, if it's about dough, I ain't holding so good myself.
0: No. I don't want to put the bite on you. I want to sell you something.
5: Huh?
0: Yeah. Take a look at this.
5: Hey. That's a real nice piece of merchandise.
2: It's a genuine ruby.
5: Yeah, real nice.
0: Charlie, what's it worth to you?
5: Well, I couldn't say offhand.
2: If you don't want to buy that, Phil, we could show him that emerald pin.
5: Emerald pin?
2: Yeah.
5: Hey, what are you guys running? Teenage Tiffany's?
0: Yeah, we got plenty of stuff like this.
5: No kidding?
2: Oh, sure.
5: Look, fellas, let's go over and sit down where it's nice and quiet, huh? I think we can do some business.
6: Not more than 10 city blocks away from the pool room in a local FBI field office, Special Agent Jim Taylor is just greeting a fellow agent.
7: Hello there, Ellis.
8: Hello, Jim.
7: When'd you get back in town?
8: Just this morning.
7: You all finished up on the Wilson case?
8: Yeah. I've been assigned to the case you're working on.
7: Hey, that's fine. I can use the help.
8: What's the story on it, Jim?
7: Well, a local couple named Russell were returning in their car from a vacation trip to the Middle West.
8: Yes?
7: Last night, about 3 hours outside of town, they stopped and picked up some hitchhikers, three youngsters.
8: I see.
7: Shortly after the pickup, one of the youngsters pulled a gun on them. Stopped the car, ordered the couple out. The other boys tied them up, and they were left abandoned on a lonely road.
8: And the boys drove off in the car?
7: That's right.
8: Where did all this happen, Jim?
7: Across the state line. just east of Fairfield.
8: Has the car turned up yet?
7: Yeah, it was found abandoned here in town early this morning.
8: How much did the kids get?
7: Well, they got about $200 in cash from Mr. Russell, but they took luggage which contained Mrs. Russell's jewelry, about $14,000 worth.
8: Well, any descriptions?
7: Mm-hmm. Fairly good one on all three of the boys.
8: I presume you've already sent out an alarm.
7: Yes, I went out this morning, along with a story to the papers. I thought that the publicity might help us on this case.
8: I see.
7: We also gave the papers description of the pieces of jewelry that were stolen.
8: What about fingerprints?
7: Well, we found some around the car. We sent them down to Washington and to Fairfield.
8: To Fairfield?
7: Well, I didn't think we'd have those youngsters in our files in Washington. But I thought we'd take a chance that maybe they came from the town where the Russells picked them up.
8: I see. What do we do now, Jim?
7: I guess the only other thing left to do is go over this list of hotels and rooming houses and check on every one.
8: Uh-huh.
7: Here, Ellis, let's split it up and get to work.
3: Get your bets down.
9: Lou. Excuse me, Lou.
1: What is it?
9: Can I talk to you for a minute?
1: Oh, look, Charlie, this is my busiest time of the day.
9: Yeah, but it's important, Lou. Real important.
1: Another touch?
9: No, Lou, honest, I swear it ain't. No, I got a proposition that can mean a lot of money to you. Let's go into your office and talk, huh, just for a minute.
1: Well.
9: Oh, please, Lou.
1: Okay, come on.
9: Ah, swell.
1: Hey, Walt.
10: Yeah?
1: You handle the payoffs. I'm going into my office.
10: Right.
1: Go ahead, Charlie.
9: Yeah, thanks.
1: Now, what's your deal?
9: Well, this is a chance for the both of us to make a real bundle.
1: How?
9: You remember those kids who came in today and wanted to bet some horses?
1: Oh, yeah.
9: Yeah, well, I got talking to them after they left here, see? And, well, we talked about horses, and then we talked about money, and they said they needed dough. One of them flashed a ring. I bought it off them. Here, take a look at it.
1: Hey, that looks real.
9: It is real.
1: Where would kids get a ring like that?
9: Well, that's what I wondered. Then I remembered a story that was in this afternoon's paper. I just finished reading it when I met him.
1: What about?
9: About a stick-up out on Fairfield Turnpike. Here's the story. $14,000 worth of jewelry was taken. Three kids did the job.
1: Hey, let's see that.
9: Now, this ring is described in the story as one of the pieces that's missing. You see? Right there.
1: Oh, yeah.
9: Now, the kids I've been talking to are the ones that done the job.
1: Hey, sorry, it says three kids.
9: Yeah, well, the other one is waiting for him someplace with the rest of the jewelry. Now, here's the proposition, Lou. See, I made a deal with him. I told him I'd give him $5,000 for the whole lot. Well, they went for it big. Now, they're going to bring the stuff to my room tonight at 7.
1: Hey, where are you getting $5,000?
9: I ain't really giving them five. When I get them up the room, I'm cutting them down to 2.
1: Where are you getting 2?
9: Well, I sort of figured... That's where you come in.
1: Yeah, I thought so.
9: Well, look at the action you're getting, Lou. $14,000 worth.
1: Why do you have to pay them at all? When they come up with the stuff, why don't you grab it and tell them to blow?
9: Oh, you can't trust kids. They're liable to scream or make trouble. Lou, believe me, this is a terrific bargain. As a matter of fact, I'll see to it that we not only get the rings and stuff, but you get your $2,000 back, too.
1: How?
9: Well, I'll bring them back to the horse room. They'll bet it back with you. What do you say, Lou?
1: Yeah, okay.
7: That you, Ellis?
8: Yes, Jim.
7: Hope you had better luck than I did.
8: Nope, couldn't find any trace of those kids.
7: Uh-huh.
8: Anything come in while I was gone?
7: Yes, we received word from the Fairfield police.
8: Did they identify the three boys?
7: Yeah, the oldest one is named Phil Osborne. He's 17.
8: Who are the other two?
7: The other two are brothers, Joe and Tom Schuman.
8: I see.
7: The Fairfield police also passed on a message from their parents. They said that if we catch the youngsters, to keep them. They didn't want to be bothered with them anymore.
8: That's nice.
7: Mm-hmm.
8: That's probably the reason the kids ran away in the first place.
7: That'd be my guess. You can't raise children by remote control. It takes work.
8: Oh, you're telling me. I've got two of my own. I work just as hard at home trying to help my kids grow up as I do here at the office.
7: Okay. Pardon me. Special Agent Taylor. Oh, yes, Lieutenant. Yeah? He did? Yes. Yes, thanks very much, Lieutenant. Goodbye. That was Lieutenant Mitchell down at police headquarters.
8: Yes?
7: A special policeman at the Capitol Theater saw two boys answering to the description we sent out leaving the theater about a half an hour ago.
8: Did he detain them?
7: Well, he tried to, but they got away from him.
8: Where's the special policeman now, Jim?
7: He's waiting up at the theater. Ellis, I think I'll run up there and talk to him.
9: Just a minute.
0: Hiya, Charlie.
5: Oh, hello, fellas. Come on in.
0: Go ahead, Joe.
2: Right.
5: Well, you got here right on a button.
0: Yeah.
5: Yeah, did you bring the stuff with you?
0: Uh-huh.
5: Ah, where is it?
0: And Joe's got it.
2: Yeah, it's right here in my pocket.
5: Well, what do you say? Let's have a look at it.
2: Oh, sure.
0: Wait a minute, Joe. Huh? Just keep it in your pocket.
5: Well, what's the matter?
0: We want to see some money first.
5: Well, sure, kid,
0: have you got $5,000?
5: Well, not exactly.
0: What do you mean?
5: Well, I went all over town, dug up all the cash I could. The best I could raise was two.
2: But you promised us five.
5: I know, kid, but...
0: No more buts. We ain't interested. Come on, Joe.
5: Wait a minute.
0: Well?
5: You better change your mind.
0: Why?
5: I know where that stuff came from.
0: What are you talking about?
5: You kids did that job out in the Fairfield Turnpike. It was in the papers.
0: Yeah, so what?
5: So, if you don't do business with me, I blow a whistle.
0: You turn us into the cops?
5: That's right. Now, do we do business with $2,000?
0: You got it with you?
5: Yeah.
0: Let's see it.
5: Sure. There it is.
2: Phil, are you going to take it?
0: Yeah. With his gun.
5: Huh? Hey, what is this?
0: I got a gun, wise guy. Now let's have the dough. Come on, drop it on the floor.
5: What about the rings and stuff?
0: No, we keep them.
5: Hey, now, look, you can't just get...
0: drop that dough. I'm warning you. Drop it or I'll shoot.
2: Phil, wait, you can't shoot. I got the bullet.
0: Huh?
5: Now what do you do, big shot?
0: I use this end of the gun.
2: Phil. What is it, stupid?
0: Here's the bullets.

0: We will return in just a moment to tonight's case from the files of your FBI. Close your eyes as you listen to one of those traditional college songs. You see the cheering section in the stadium, or the group around the fire in the fraternity house.
1: Yep, those were the days.
0: Yes, but don't forget they were days of learning, too. And believe it or not, there's a real tie-up between learning and earning. For instance, the average college graduate earns $72,000 more during his working years than the average American. And that extra $72,000 is only half the story. The well-educated man has a keener appreciation of the finer things of life, a better understanding of what makes the world go round. That's why everyone agrees that college is the best investment loving fathers and mothers can make for their children.
1: I hope my children will get the chance.
0: Well, if I were you, Don, I wouldn't leave it to chance. Why not make sure they'll go? Make sure with an equitable education fund.
1: An equitable education fund? What's that?
0: It's a surefire plan offered by the Equitable Life Assurance Society. And it includes these important features. One, you start when your children are young and spread their educational costs over 10 or 15 years instead of taking a licking in four. Two, when your boy or girl is ready for education, the money is ready and waiting for him right there in the Equitable Education Fund. Three, this equitable plan works whether you live or die. If you are totally or permanently disabled, the fund continues to build up without any further payments. If you die, the education fund becomes fully established immediately.
1: Oh, sounds okay to me, Mr. Keating. Where do I get one of those equitable education funds?
0: The man to see is your Equitable Society representative. 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Or send a postcard care of this station to the Equitable Society.
1: That's EQUITABLE.
0: The Equitable Life Assurance Society of the United States. And now back to the FBI file, the Half Pint Horse Players.
2: Any edition of your local newspaper will bring you fresh evidence of the fact that juvenile delinquency is one of the most pressing problems facing the nation today. Barely a day passes but that some new crime is reported that was committed by a boy or girl so young that the community is momentarily shocked into trying to fight the problem. But half-hearted measures or whole-hearted temporary measures are not the answer. The answer to juvenile delinquency lies in the home of every child, where the problem starts. As has been said in tonight's case in the files of your FBI, it takes work to raise children. But only by investing that work can you, parents of America, help fight the number one law enforcement problem of the nation. Tonight's file continues in the FBI field office. Special Agent Jim Taylor has just returned from his visit to the theater.
3: Well, Ellis, the special policeman didn't have anything to add to what we got from headquarters.
4: Too bad. Did you see these?
3: What's that?
4: This set of character notes on the three boys that came in from the Fairfield police.
3: No. What's it say?
4: Well, one of them, Phil Osborne, he's the oldest, is a horse player.
3: At 17?
4: Yeah. Joe Sherman, the 15-year-old, is a tremendous eater. And according to Fairfield, he's not too bright.
3: He can't be to get mixed up in something like this.
4: The third boy, Joe's brother Tom, is a movie fan.
3: No?
4: He's been known to stay in a movie house for 10 hours at a stretch.
3: Oh, I get it. Special Agent Taylor. Yes, Lieutenant. Mm-hmm. What's that address again? Just a minute while I write it down. Hand me a pencil.
4: Good.
3: Thanks. Go ahead. Mm-hmm. I've got it. 37 South 15th. Thanks again, Lieutenant. This may be something else.
4: What's that, Jim?
3: That was Lieutenant Mitchell again. They just had a report that two young boys answering the descriptions we sent out assaulted a man in a furnished room.
4: Who made the report to the police?
3: Man's landlady. He's still in his room. Come on, let's get over there and talk to him. Mr. Brown?
5: That's right.
3: My name is Taylor. This is Mr. Anderson. We're special agents of the FBI. Here are my credentials.
5: Ah, I see. Well, what do you want?
4: Your landlady reported to the police that you were assaulted here earlier this evening.
5: That's right.
4: Who did it?
5: Two boys. They said they were messengers when they came to the door. When I let them in, they knocked me out.
3: I see. What do you know about the boys, Mr. Brown?
5: Nothing. I never saw them before. Look, my landlady shouldn't have bothered busy men like you with something like this.
3: Oh, that's quite all right.
5: Oh, now, why don't you just forget about the whole thing and let me go back to bed? My head hurts.
4: You say you never saw these boys before, and that you didn't know they were coming here?
5: That's right.
4: That's not the truth.
5: Huh?
4: You told your landlady at 6:30 that you were expecting two boys to call on you, and let them right up to your room when they came.
5: Ah, she's crazy.
3: Mr. Brown, before we ask you any more questions, may I see that ring you're wearing?
5: Huh? Well, it's kind of hard to get off.
3: Oh, that's all right. I'll look at it right on your hand. Where'd you get this ring?
5: My father left it to me. It's been the family for years.
3: I hate to tell you that you're lying again, but this ring is part of the loot from a job that was pulled last night on the Fairfield Turnpike.
5: I'm telling you, it was my father's ring.
3: Now look, Brown, let's start all over again. And this time, let's try and tell the truth.
6: Joe, we're in good shape.
7: Yeah?
6: Yeah, we got 2 G's in cash. And we still got the jewelry.
7: Uh-huh.
6: Hey, you know what we do tomorrow?
7: Nope.
6: We hop a train, go to New York. And we can go to the movies, the races.
7: Bill.
6: Huh?
7: I wish I was home.
6: What?
7: I mean it. Look at us. We got $2,000 and we can't even get a place to sleep in a hotel.
6: But I told you, the cops will be watching every hotel.
7: That's why I wish I was home, Phil.
6: Ah, come on.
7: I used to have plenty to eat when I was home, Phil. You don't let me eat unless you're hungry.
6: I ate too much.
7: But I like to eat. I like to sleep, too. I could sleep at home whenever I wanted to.
6: Now, look, Joe, your brother's waiting for us at the Capitol Theater. You can sleep there, okay?
7: Only till about 12 o'clock.
6: Look, it's open all...

0: Ellis?
1: Yes, Jim?
0: I think Brown is ready to tell us the truth now. Aren't you, Brown?
2: Yeah.
0: All right, now let's have the whole story. How did you meet the boys?
2: Well, they came to Lou Thomas's horse room to make a bet. I was there, and I picked them up.
0: I see. And did you know who they were?
2: No, not at first, but when one of them offered to sell me the ring, I remembered the description of the ring in the paper.
1: You bought this ring from them?
2: Yeah, for 50 bucks. Then I made a deal with them to buy everything they had.
1: Where were you going to get the money?
2: Well, Lou Thomas, the guy with the horse room, went in with me. He put up the money.
0: Thomas knew what the money was to be used for?
2: Sure. He was my partner.
0: I see. Go on, what happened then?
2: Well, then I made a date with the kids to buy their stuff from them 7 o'clock tonight.
1: And they came up here and held you up?
2: That's right.
1: How much did they get?
2: 2,000 bucks.
0: Brown, have you any idea where they might have gone when they left here?
2: Well, I wasn't altogether knocked out when they left. I think I heard one kid say they were going back to the movies to meet his brother.
0: That'd be the third boy, Ellis. They didn't say what movie, did they?
2: No, they didn't.
0: Okay, Brown, get your coat.
2: What for?
0: We want you to come down to the office with us.
2: Okay.
1: What do we do about this man, Lou Thomas, Jim?
0: Want to put up the 2,000?
1: Yes.
0: He's implicated. We'll have him picked up.
2: Why, those dirty little crooks.
0: What's the matter?
2: Oh, one of them punks took my sport coat and left this dirty leather jacket.
0: Here, let me look through that jacket.
2: How do you like those guys? What thieves?
1: Find anything, Jim?
0: Yeah, I don't know how much help it's going to be, though. 3 ticket stubs from the Capitol Theater.
1: That's where they went today.
0: Yes, that's right. Ellis, let's take Brown down to the office, and then let's go see a movie.
1: See a movie? At this time of night?
0: That's right.

0: beautiful specimens of the orchid. Nowhere in the world are so many different varieties to be found. And they constitute one of the main sources of export revenue.
1: Jim.
2: Yeah?
1: Jim, you think we ought to ask the manager to throw on the house lights?
2: No, I don't think that'll be necessary, Ellis. We should be able to spot them if they're here. It's a pretty small audience.
0: Here, you see them being packed.
1: Won't you look up on the balcony while you work the orchestra?
2: Hey, that's a pretty good idea. Go ahead.
0: In 2 days, they'll be in your florist's window.
2: Ellis, wait a minute.
1: What is it, Jim?
2: Take a look at those three kids sitting down there.
1: Yeah, they look like the ones we're looking for.
2: I'm sure it's him. Come on, let's get down there.
0: And so you see how much the airplane has meant to the economy of Panaloa.
1: Jim, I don't know how you figured they'd come back to the Capitol Theater.
2: You remember how many ticket stubs there were in that leather jacket?
1: Yes, three.
2: That meant that all three of them came in here today. But the special policeman only saw two of them come out.
1: See, that's right.
2: Then there was one other thing. Remember in the notes from the Fairfield police, they said that one boy was a movie fan and could sit and watch the same movie for 10 hours?
1: Well, of course.
0: All of the Panaloans are expert sailors, of course. And this canoe racing is their main sport. It takes 2 years to build one of these canoes. But once built, they are sturdy enough to last a lifetime.
2: Hello, boys.
3: Huh?
2: You're Joe and Tom Sherman?
3: Yeah, that's right.
2: That other boy there is Phil Osborne?
3: Yeah. Be quiet, you dope. Who are you? What do you want?
2: Special agent of the FBI.
3: What?
2: Now, don't raise your voices. You're coming along with us. Come on.
3: Yeah, but you don't understand.
2: No arguments. Come on, boys.
0: And so, with the last beautiful glimpse of the sunset sinking into the bay, we say farewell to the beautiful island of Panaloa.
4: Osborne and the two Sherman brothers were committed to reformatories until they are 21 years of age under the Federal Juvenile Delinquency Act. Lou Thomas and Charles Brown were sentenced to 3 and 5 years, respectively, for violating the National Stolen Property Act. And thus, three young boys were halted in their careers of crime by your FBI and given fresh chances to straighten out their lives and to become decent citizens. Every child deserves that chance. And the fact that there are as many juvenile delinquents as there are is not the fault of the children themselves, but of the adult population. When the parents of America face that fact honestly and try to do something about it, then and only then will the most important step have been taken. Law enforcement agencies like your FBI fight juvenile delinquency with every facility at their disposal. But they cannot hope to win their fight without support. Support from you, the parents of America.
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4: Next week, we will dramatize another case from the files of the Federal Bureau of Investigation, a case that emphasizes the inherent viciousness of the professional criminal. Its subject, interstate theft. Its title, The Friendly Frame-Up.
5: The incidents used in tonight's Equitable Life Assurance Society's broadcast are adapted from the files of the Federal Bureau of Investigation. However, all names used are fictitious, and any similarity thereof to the names of persons living or dead is accidental. Tonight, the music was composed and conducted by Frederick Steiner. Your narrator was Dean Carlton, and Special Agent Taylor was played by Stacey Harris. This is Your FBI is a Jerry Devine production. This is Larry Keating speaking for the Equitable Life Assurance Society of the United States and the Equitable Society's representative in your community. And inviting you to tune in again next week at this same time when the Equitable Life Assurance Society will bring you another thrilling story from the files of the Federal Bureau of Investigation. The Friendly Frame-Up on This Is Your FBI.
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7: 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You just heard an episode of This Is Your FBI, which originally aired Friday, October 10th, 1947, 79 years ago today, titled The Half-Pint Horse Players. Here's an episode of This Is Your FBI. 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
5: The Equitable Life Assurance Society presents This Is Your FBI. This Is Your FBI, the official broadcast from the files of the Federal Bureau of Investigation. Presented, transcribed as a public service by the Equitable Life Assurance Society of the United States and the Equitable Society's representative in your community. Nobody likes to take unnecessary risks. That's what the word assurance in the name of the Equitable Life Assurance Society means to its millions of members. Some members are assured that their wives and children have future security, that their youngsters will get a good education. Others are assured of owning their home free and clear, or of a comfortable and independent old age. Others are assured of all these things combined. If you need such assurance, any or all of it, then call your Equitable Society representative. In about 15 minutes, I'd like to tell you more about this friendly, helpful neighbor of yours and how he may be able to help you enjoy the freedom from worry that comes with membership in the Equitable Life Assurance Society of the United States. Tonight, the subject of our FBI file, Flight to Avoid Prosecution. It's titled, Roundup.

0: Who is a criminal? How does he get that way? What does he look like? Is he a snarling delinquent with a gun? A slick swindler working the society parties? A big-time racketeer dealing in bribery and protection? Every year, law enforcement agencies contend with cases of otherwise honest, substantial citizens who, under heavy emotional or financial pressure, try for some easy money. Too late, they learn that in the half-world of crime and violence, there is no easy payment plan. That stolen funds bear a high rate of interest, collectible in the coin of worry, discomfort, fear, imprisonment, or sometimes of life itself. Tonight's FBI file opens at a rodeo near a small southwestern city. A slender girl mounted on a pinto mare races after a squealing calf, expertly whirling a loop lariat over her head.
1: I was just watching your act.
2: Oh, it's not much to watch today.
1: I thought it was fine, just fine.
3: Here, let me help you, miss.
2: Oh, thanks. Hey, you better walk Dragon Lady out easy. She's about as hot as the rest of us.
1: I'll look after her.
2: Thanks.
1: You go take a rest.
2: You got a cigarette, Mesquite?
1: Got the makings.
2: Well?
1: Yes, of course. Let me see. I hold the paper in this hand.
2: Yeah?
1: And I put the tobacco pouch between my teeth like this.
2: Oh, no, not that way. How many times do I have to tell you? You curve the paper like it was a cradle, see?
1: Oh, this way?
2: Oh, no. Here, hand it over. It's like this, and this, and then you twist. See, that's all there is to it.
1: Oh, it looks easy. When you do it.
2: I think maybe you better go back to that pipe.
1: I'd sure like to learn, though. Rolling your own some Western.
2: Oh, what have you got in that pocket?
1: Huh? Oh, nothing. I just...
2: Yes, I thought so. True Western stories, Wild West adventure stories, range and ride. Honest, you don't read these, Mesquite.
4: Howdy, folks.
2: Oh, hi, cowboy. Hey, how'd you do?
4: All right, I reckon.
2: Good.
4: Bulldogged them 19 seconds.
1: 19 seconds? That's good.
4: Well, it won't be good enough to win me no prize money. Just can't seem to get into the money nohow this season.
1: That's too bad, Dex. It isn't fair.
4: Yeah. I had some tobacco here somewhere. Boy, here it is. Hey, old-timer, how about rolling me a cigarette?
1: Why, sure.
2: Roll your own, Tex. You better take Dragon Lady back to stall, Miss Pete. She's cooler now.
1: All right, Miss Idiot. I'll give her some sugar.
2: Fine.
1: Too.
4: Now, what did I do? I was just asking him for laughs.
2: Yeah, for laughs.
4: Now, wait a minute. I didn't mean nothing.
2: Didn't you?
4: Now, look,
2: You look. To the little girls in pigtails sitting up there in the back row, you may be a big hero in cowboy boots, but to me,
4: started
2: you're just...
4: braiding your hair again, huh? Looks pretty cute.
2: Lay off the old man, Tex.
4: Sure. I ain't got nothing against him, honey. It's just that... Well, he don't fit in. That suit he's wearing, for instance, he must have been in the chips. Wonder why he hooked up with this outfit, anyhow.
2: Could be lots of reasons.
4: Could be. Bet it's quite a story, huh?
2: That's his business, ain't it?
4: Yeah. All the same, I'll bet it's quite a story.
0: Approximately 2,000 miles east by north at the FBI field office in a New England industrial city, Special Agent Jim Taylor is seated at his desk studying some engrossing material.
5: They went that away.
6: Hello, Tom. Glad to see Uncle Sam's keeping you in reading matter, Jim. Thrilling Western adventure. Life as an agent getting too tame for you?
7: Oh, these are out of the Colville file.
6: Oh, yeah. That's a rugged one.
7: You're telling me?
6: 6 months now. We're still right where we started.
5: You talked to that firm he embezzled from?
6: East Shore Building and Loan, yeah.
5: No leads?
6: Chauncey Caldwell was their most trusted employee. Been with them over 30 years. They'd even given him a gold watch. And one morning, no Chauncey, no watch. And according to the auditor, no $10,000.
5: What about his private life?
6: An open book, and a dull one. Took the 8:15 to town every morning, 6:10 home every night. Read the Star Tribune, played gin rummy, smoked the pipe. Lived in the same town, on the same street, and in the same house for over 30 years.
5: Oh. You must have had some vices.
6: Yeah. Cowboy magazine.
5: I wonder what made him do it.
6: Well, his wife was sick. He had heavy medical expenses, and then after she died, why, he skipped.
5: Must be pretty tough to start a whole new life after all those years.
6: Yeah. Yeah, Tom, I think you've got something.
5: I have?
6: Yes. A methodical man like Caldwell can change his name, his place of residence, the way he makes a living, but his habits are part of him. He's bound to revert to one or more of them sooner or later.
5: Makes sense.
6: All right, suppose he goes back to, well, reading the Star Tribune. I could find him through out-of-town subscriptions.
5: Could be.
6: Or he smoked a local brand of tobacco. I could check on that.
5: Sure. Only
6: Only what?
5: What if it's gin rummy?

0: Here's Dragon Lady, Miss Elliot, all saddled for you.
1: Oh, thanks, Miss Keith. How much time have I got?
0: Oh, I had my watch. Hmm. I seem to have misplaced it.
2: Is this what you're looking for, old timer?
0: Yes. Well, thank you.
3: Yeah, I found it down by the corral. You lucky it wasn't trampled.
0: Yes, very lucky.
3: It's a mighty fancy watch. That real gold?
0: 18 carat.
3: Must be worth plenty. Reckon it was a gift, huh?
0: That's right. A gift.
1: From your wife?
0: Yes. Bye-bye. Now, if you'll forgive me, I'd better be moving along.
3: You better keep an eye on that watch. It's kind of important to leave lying around.
0: Yes, I will. And thanks again, Dick.
3: Don't mention it. Glad to oblige. Wife, huh? What'd you say his name was? Boyd?
1: Oh, something like that.
3: Thought so. Funny thing about that watch. It got one of them net trick backs kind of come open in my hand. Had some writing. Said, to Chauncey Caldwell, assistant treasurer in appreciation of 30 years of faithful service. Then had to name some outfit. He's sure building a loan, I think it was. Something like that.
1: Well, ain't nothing wrong in changing your name. He could have had a reason. Lots of folks do.
3: Yeah, sure could have. Assistant treasurer, huh?
1: Now, wait a minute, Tex. Just because he didn't tell the truth about the watch, it don't mean...
3: I ain't saying it does.
1: He don't want to talk about it, that's all. He quit his job when his wife died, and he run away.
3: I'll bet he did.
1: Meaning?
3: Nothing. Watch is worth more than fresh money down in Roswell.
1: Where'd you say you found it?
3: By the corral.
1: You're sure?
3: You think I stole it from the old guy? What kind of character you think I am?
1: To tell you the truth, Tex, I'm beginning to wonder.
4: Meanwhile, at the Star Tribune, Special Agent Jim Taylor checked out of town subscriptions. 108 had been filed during the last 6 months. All suspicious signatures were sent to the FBI laboratory for study and comparison. Field agents in New York, Chicago, and Cincinnati forwarded similar specimens culled from the list of Cowboy magazine subscribers. The entire close-meshed scientific organization of your FBI was following Taylor's theory.
5: Yes, sir? What may we do for you? Pipes? Cigars? Tobacco?
6: That's it.
5: Well, we have some choice mixtures. We put them up ourselves. Would you care to try a pipeful?
6: Well, a friend of mine used to smoke something pretty nice. I think maybe it was here that he got it. His name is Caldwell. Chauncey Caldwell?
5: Caldwell?
6: Mm-hmm.
5: Caldwell, I don't just recall... Oh, yes, now I remember. A little man with eyeglasses.
6: That's right.
5: Well, I believe he used our Beacon Hill mixture. Delightful blend of light Virginia. It's just a trace of Latakia for excitement, you know. Yeah, just have a sniff.
6: Mm-hmm. Has he bought any lately?
5: Oh, no. No, I haven't seen him for months. I understand he left town.
6: Uh-huh. What about mail order?
5: Well, we do ship quite a bit of Beacon Hill, you know, all over the world. But I don't seem to remember seeing Caldwell on the order list.
6: Order list, huh? How about taking a look at it?
5: Oh, no, sir. That'd be quite impossible. Our clients' tastes are kept strictly confidential.
6: I'm a special agent of the FBI. Here are my credentials. I'd like to see that list.
5: Oh. Yes, Mr. Taylor, I should think you might.
7: Nice shot, Tom.
8: Oh, hi, Jim. Thanks. You plan to get in some pistol practice?
7: Yeah.
6: Yeah, I'm getting pretty rusty. Well, here goes.
8: Sure wish you could come that close to finding Chauncey Caldwell.
6: I think maybe I have.
8: Really? Western magazine angle paid off, huh?
6: No, seems he bought them from newsstands. We did get a lead from that tobacco shop.
8: Oh?
6: Lab reports show the handwriting on three other blanks is a marked similarity to that of the fugitive.
8: Sounds good. What about Nandra?
6: All general delivery. Three different cities. Cheyenne, Wyoming, Roswell, New Mexico, Tucson, Arizona.
8: Mm, been moving around a lot. Might give us a line on his occupation.
6: I don't think that'll be necessary.
8: Really?
6: Yeah, the shop filled the last order for Beacon Hill Blend just 3 days ago. I've teletyped our resident agent in Tucson. With any luck, he should be able to pick up our embezzler. General delivery.

0: Scout. Take it easy, man.
1: Why, Tex, didn't expect to see you riding in the horse car. You came to check on Thunder?
0: No, he travels good.
1: There was something special you wanted?
0: No, not exactly. Just thought you might like some company.
1: Well, that's nice of you, Tex. Right nice.
0: You like being out here in the West, don't you, old timer?
1: Yes, I do.
0: Changed a lot, though. Ain't much like it says in them magazines you read.
1: Ooh, I guess not.
0: Time was, a man could come out past the frontier, lose himself, lose his past. Ain't so easy anymore.
1: No? Well, I suppose it isn't.
0: Got all kinds of new inventions, like long-distance telephones. Pretty handy gadget, the telephone. Didn't take me more than 10 minutes to get through to a friend of mine back east. Checking up on a fella. Fella named Caldwell? Chauncey Caldwell. Way I hear it, this Caldwell's got money. Quite a piece of cash. Near $10,000. You know anything about it, Misky? Do you?
2: Yes.
0: Then what do you got to say?
2: Call the police at the next stop.
0: Well, I ain't planning to turn you in.
2: What?
0: I couldn't do a thing like that. You're a friend of mine. Of course, I think I ought to have something for my trouble, say about half. That makes 5,000, doesn't it?
1: Now, wait. That's blackmail.
0: Ain't a very friendly way to put it.
1: I haven't got the money.
0: No?
1: I spent it on my wife.
0: You're lying, Mesquite.
1: No, Tex. I'm telling you that... Oh!
0: Where's the money?
1: I don't have it, I tell you.
0: You ought to tell me where it is, Mesquite. You really ought to.
1: No! Okay! Oh!
0: Come on. Come on, old timer. Come on, quit stalling. Mesquite? What do you know? It's bad, Mesquite, but I reckon you might say that this time you was really going west.

0: We will return in just a moment to tonight's dramatic case from the official files of your FBI. But right now, I'd like to ask you a very blunt question. Is your family protected if something happened to you? If they are not, who will take care of them? That's a question that sooner or later, every good husband and father must ask himself. And that's the question Mr. Theodore Reuters asked himself. Before you became a member of the Equitable Society, that was your problem, wasn't it, Mr. Reuters?
1: Yes, it was. I don't kid myself. Unless I strike oil, I'll never be wealthy. Now, if something happened to me, my Social Security would help. But it certainly wouldn't keep my family comfortable. So when I heard you talk about a plan that provided that kind of security, I got interested.
0: Well, that's our Equitable Family Security Plan.
1: That's right. So as you suggested, I phoned our local Equitable man, and we talked it over. He didn't try to sell me anything. But first, he gave me a chart.
0: That's our famous Equitable fact-finding chart for fathers and mothers. There's no charge for it. It's free for the asking.
1: Well, it helped me a lot. It made it simple for my wife and myself to figure how much more income would be needed to keep her and the youngsters well-fed, well-housed, and well-clothed until our youngest was through high school. Yes, the chart was a big help, and our Equitable friend was a bigger help.
0: All of our men are selected for character, Mr. Reuters. 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They're interested first in your problems. So please remember, no matter what your insurance problems may be, talk them over with your local Equitable representative. 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Now back to tonight's FBI file, Roundup.
2: Just as ballad and legend have made semi-heroic figures of the brutal highwaymen of the Old West, so certain forms of fiction have attempted to glamorize the modern criminal, imputing to him a kind of group morality based on the traditional notion of honor among thieves. Yet case after case in the files of your FBI proved that nothing could be further from the facts. Like the spotted hyena, the lawbreaker preys on the weaker of his own kind. In particular, the fugitive from justice offers a prime target for the more unscrupulous and more practiced denizens of the underworld jungles. Since the wanted man is unlikely to turn to law enforcement agencies for protection or redress, the vast majority of crimes in this category go unreported. Nonetheless, statistics in the FBI uniform crime reports clearly show that, as in tonight's case, the runaway lawbreaker is very likely to find himself the victim of planned extortion, blackmail, assault, or even murder. Tonight's FBI file continues at New England Field Headquarters.
3: Taylor speaking.
4: This is Leo Sherman, Jim.
3: Oh, hi, Leo. You're the resident on the Corwell deal, aren't you?
4: That's right.
3: Will that post office surveillance pick him up?
4: No, it didn't show.
3: Oh, that's funny.
4: Local authorities ran a check. Nothing came in.
3: We should have been in Tucson day before yesterday.
4: How do you figure that?
3: I got a copy of billboard here on my desk. Someplace. Hey, hold on a second.
4: Hey, you think he's in show business?
3: No, not exactly. Here it is. Listen to this. Great Southwest Rodeo. America's top collection of top hands. Thrills, spills, chills.
4: That's right. It opened Wednesday.
3: Yeah. Well, there were rodeos in Cheyenne and Roswell, too. And the dates tally exactly.
4: Makes sense. Lots of hands follow the rodeo circuit, just like a racetrack. Want to fly out and pick him up?
3: No, you'll spot him all right, Leo. The way I see it, in a rodeo, Chauncey Caldwell ought to stand out like a pot of Boston baked beans. Well, it doesn't make sense, Tom. The rodeo people told Sherman that Caldwell got on the train to Tucson, but he never got out.
5: Well, men have disappeared off trains before.
3: Sure, but that's pretty desolate country. There's not many stops.
5: Pretty slow sector, though. He might have jumped.
3: Any sign of it?
5: The railroad's cooperating with the field office, checking the right-of-way.
3: But it still doesn't add up, Tom. A man doesn't leave a moving train without a pretty good reason.
5: Think the rodeo people are concealing something?
3: Sherman thinks so. There's no way of cross-checking it, though. Hey, wait a minute.
5: Hmm?
3: Wasn't Caldwell working as a groom?
5: That's right.
3: Well, his job must be open. Maybe I could land it.
5: Think you can handle it?
3: Sure. I'm not known in that part of the country.
5: What about the work? You know anything about horses?
3: Well, when I was a kid, I used to ride one every weekend.
5: Really? Cow pony?
3: No. Merry-go-round. I still think I can handle it.
2: While Resident Agent Leo Sherman operated with railroad police in searching the area traversed by the train from which the fugitive Chauncey Caldwell had mysteriously disappeared, Special Agent Jim Taylor flew to the Southwest and, under a cover identity, obtained employment with a great Southwest rodeo company. A few days later, while a bucking bronco exhibition is in progress, Agent Taylor is approached by a spectator wearing a typical Western cowboy outfit.
6: Hey, buddy, how do I get to the stable area?
3: On past the corral, turn left. Wait, I'll walk you over. How are you, Leo? You got something for me?
6: Yeah, Jim. We found Caldwell.
3: Good. Where'd you pick him up?
6: Ravine by railroad embankment, about 10 miles north of the border.
3: You make a statement?
6: No. Any more?
3: Oh. Get a coroner's report?
6: Yeah. Cause of death, skull fracture.
3: Jumped from the train, huh?
6: Doesn't look that way. Head and face were marked up pretty bad, but no bruises in the body.
3: That means he was dead before he fell. That sounds like murder.
6: That's the theory.
3: I guess that means the local boys take over, huh?
6: Not necessarily. What about the money Caldwell took? Is it all showing up?
3: Well, about $1,000 still out.
6: Pockets in the course have been cleaned. Found a satchel on the tracks, personal effects, no cash.
3: Theft and interstate commerce, huh?
6: Might have been the motive.
3: Yeah, sure might.
6: Got a lead?
3: No, not yet, but I think I know where I can get one.
6: Oh?
3: Right from the horse's mouth. Steady.
7: Hi there.
3: Oh, hi.
7: Hey, you're working late.
3: Well, I thought I'd give Dragon Lady an extra rub down.
7: Oh.
3: Coat's pretty dusty.
7: I brought an apple. She earned it this afternoon, didn't you, girl?
3: Sure is a sweetheart.
7: Yeah.
3: And just all the hands make a pet out of her, huh?
7: Yeah.
3: Hey, they tell me the fellow had my job before was nuts about her.
7: Mesquite?
3: Mm-hmm.
7: Mm-hmm. She was his favorite. Wasn't she, girl?
3: Poor old guy, it's a rough way to go.
7: What do you mean?
3: Well, didn't you know they found his body yesterday?
7: Body?
3: Yeah, one of the wranglers was telling me. Seems like he's murdered on a train and tossed out in a ravine.
7: Murdered?
3: Uh-huh.
7: Are you sure?
3: I guess so. Seems the FBI is already on the case.
7: I knew it.
3: What?
7: Here, you give Dragon Lady her apple. I forgot. I promised to meet a fella. I forgot. Tex, where are you?
6: Here by the steer pens. What's the matter?
7: I gotta talk to you.
6: Sure.
7: Why did you kill him?
6: What are you talking about?
7: The old man, Mesquite. He was murdered. He was tossed off the train.
6: That's too bad, but it ain't got nothing to do.
7: Oh, hasn't it? What about taking his watch, checking up on him?
6: Curiosity ain't no crime.
7: You went to the baggage car that night, Tex. You passed my berth. I saw you.
6: That don't prove nothing.
7: Maybe not, but I'm going to call the FBI. They might make it prove something.
6: I guess they might, only you ain't going to call
7: them. Try and stop me. Let go.
6: Wait, I figure you're going to have some kind of an accident.
7: Oh, no.
3: I'm afraid you figured wrong, Tex.
6: You better keep out of this, fella.
3: I'm sorry, cowboy.
7: Gee, thanks, mister.
3: My name's Taylor, Miss Elliot. Oh. You were saying something about having a story to tell to the FBI?
7: Oh, yeah, I was going to call him and I... you mean you're really honest to gosh?
3: That's right. Honest to gosh. No kidding.
2: Tex was tried and convicted for the murder of the embezzler, Chauncey Caldwell, and received the death penalty. In the story you have just heard, life extracted from Chauncey Caldwell a far heavier penalty for embezzlement than the law would have provided. Had he surrendered to the authorities and sincerely attempted to make full restitution of the money he had stolen, the courts, taking into consideration his past record of good citizenship and the compelling motive for his action, might have felt some compassion and dealt leniently with him under the terms of the statute. Instead, this man chose to become a fugitive, throwing himself on the mercies of chance and dangerous companions. He learned too late that the penalty paid by the hunted does not always fit their crime, and that men who live without the law live without justice. For this knowledge, Chauncey Caldwell paid with his life.

0: Have you any idea what will become of you when you're in your 60s? 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
1: 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Its subject, auto theft. Its title, The Hot Sedan.
0: The incidents used in tonight's Equitable Life Assurance Society's broadcast are adapted from the files of the Federal Bureau of Investigation. However, all names used...

0: to the Federal Bureau of Investigation. The Hot Sedan on This Is Your FBI. 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

0: 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Its title, Rendezvous in the Park at Night.
1: Box 13, with the star of Paramount Pictures, Alan Ladd, as Dan Holliday.
2: 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Box 13.
3: They stood in the warm rays of the autumn sun while the wind played in the girl's hair. Oh, no, not that. Susie.
4: Hello, Mr. Holliday. Oh, no, not what?
3: I'm referring to the story I'm writing.
4: Better forget the story, Mr. Holliday. I've got mail for you.
3: So? What's new in Box 13?
1: Box 13, starring Alan Ladd as Dan Holliday. Now for Box 13, starring Alan Ladd as Dan Holliday.
3: Let's see. Where was I? Oh. But Betty forgot her dignity as she fell and bumped her head against the tree which stood nearby. Oh, brother.
4: Mr. Holliday.
3: What's that, Susie?
4: I said that maybe the mail from Box 13 might give you an idea. Today there were two letters.
3: Two?
4: Yes, One of them is a big, fat envelope.
3: Now, who in the world would send me a big, fat envelope?
4: The police department. It's a block of tickets for their annual ball.
3: What's the other one?
4: This one smells all romantic-like. It has the odor of Christmas night. Or, maybe it's Easter morn.
3: Or maybe it's Tuesday afternoon. Here, let's have it. If you will really do anything, what I have to ask is very, very little. Please meet me in North Park at 10 o'clock tonight. I'll be waiting at the bench near the entrance to the bridal path. Signed, Anonymous.
4: It couldn't have been very romantic, Mr. Holliday.
3: Oh, why not, Susie?
4: I don't see stars in your eyes.
3: We'll take another look, Susie. Tonight at 10 o'clock. An anonymous note. A rendezvous in the park at night. Well, I must admit it's better than the yarn I was writing. At least it's got a good start. The question is, what's the ending? Well, this is the park, and the clock says 10. There's the bench at the end of the bridal path. And that's all there is. Hey, wait a minute. Is that? No, it couldn't be. A little girl, sound asleep, nobody else around. What's she doing out here alone this time of night? Little girl. Wake up, little girl. Wake up.

0: came when I was supposed to stay awake.
1: Now, what are you doing here?
0: Waiting.
1: But aren't you cold?
0: No, I'm not cold. I have a nice new coat. See?
1: Yes, it's very pretty. But for whom are you waiting?
0: I'm waiting for the man.
1: What man?
0: He comes out of a box. It has a number.
1: Oh, no. You don't mean box 13?
0: Yes, that's it. How did you know?
1: Because I'm the man.
0: Oh, I'm so glad. You're nice. Oh, I like you a lot.
1: Well, thanks. Who told you about the man from box 13?
0: One of my mothers.
1: Mothers? You've got more than one?
0: Of course, I got two.
1: You're a very remarkable little girl. How do you happen to have two mothers?
0: I don't know. It just happened, I guess.
1: What's your name?
0: Jeannie.
1: I mean, what's your other name?
0: I promised I wouldn't tell.
1: Now, whom did you promise?
0: My mother.
1: Oh, your mother. The first one or the second one?
0: The first one, naturally.
1: Forgive me, I'm so stupid tonight. Where do you live, Jeannie?
0: I've got two homes, and I couldn't find either one.
1: That's great. Look, Jeannie, what are you going to do?
0: I'm going with you because I like you, and I promised I would.
1: So that's it. Oh, no, you're not. I'm going to take you to the police station.
0: My mother said you wouldn't.
1: Why wouldn't I?
0: My mother said you were a nice man who was smarter than any policeman ever was.
1: Jeannie, flattery will get you nowhere.
0: What flattery?
1: That's something you've probably already learned from your mother. Now, do you know where you live?
0: Sure, I live in the house.
1: And do you know where the house is?
0: Well, first you have to walk down this block to Jack Black's drugstore.
1: Well, come on.
0: And then we get to the drugstore. We turn left and walk a block.
1: Oh, that's where you live.
0: No. That's the corner where Johnson's toy shop is.
1: Now, Jeannie.
0: And then we turn right and go two blocks.
1: That's home.
0: That's where the ice cream parlor is.
1: Now, stop that, Jeannie, and tell me how to get to your home.
0: Well, you walk half a block up that street. That's home.
1: Oh, that's your home.
0: No, that's David's home.
1: So you're not going to tell me where you live, is that it?
0: I think maybe you'd better look at my book first. It's Grimm Fairy Tales. Only they're not grim at all. They're nice.
1: You want me to read to you? At 10 o'clock at night? You know, young lady, it's way past your bedtime.
0: No, I want you to read the letter that's in my book. Mommy said to tell you about it.
1: Letter? Here, let me see that. How do you like this? Please take care of my little Jeannie for me. I shall communicate with you in a little while. Let no one, even the police, take her away. Believe me when I say you're doing nothing illegal. Just helping out. Her mother.
0: Here, Mike. I like your voice. What's your name?
1: Dan. A sucker if there ever was one. This is not good. A small girl left in your care with no more authority than a letter. Suppose the woman who wrote this letter isn't Janie's real mother. Lynn Holiday, you're in trouble. But suppose she is the real mother. Why should she leave her child with a perfect stranger? Why? Well, there's only one thing to do. Take her to your apartment. Come on, Janie girl, let's go. Hope that the neighbors won't see you bringing home a little girl. Because that happens to be one item you don't win at a bingo game. Put it down on the couch, Holiday. That's it. Never knew a kid could have so much strength in her arms, did you? Feels kind of good, too. Better get a blanket to put over. Better yet, stupid, put her in your bed. Well, Holiday, it looks like you're sleeping on the couch tonight. I wonder who she is and what this is all about. Hello?
2: Dan Holiday?
1: Yes?
2: The man from Box 13?
1: Yes?
2: How's my little girl? Did you get home all right?
1: How did you get my phone number?
2: That's not important.
1: How do you know who I am?
2: Please, how is my little girl?
1: She's asleep.
2: Oh, thank heavens.
0: I heard the bell ringing.
1: She just woke up.
2: Is she all right?
1: She's fine, but...
0: I want a fairy tale.
1: Just a minute, honey. How long will it take you to get over here?
2: Oh, I can't come over there now. I'm afraid to.
1: Lady, which mother are you?
2: I don't understand you.
1: She says she's got two.
2: I'm her real mother.
1: Well, then get over here and take her.
2: I can't explain now, but please, Mr. Holliday, keep her just for a few days.
1: A few days?
2: And don't give her up to anyone, not even the police.
1: Now, how do I know this is on the level?
2: You don't. You'll just have to trust me. I promise you, you'll never regret it.
1: I don't like any part of this, except Janie.
2: You'll understand soon, Mr. Holliday. And remember, be very careful. Both Janie and you are in danger.
1: You're right, our Holliday. How do you like this plot? A mother gives a little girl to a strange man, warning him not to give the child up to anyone. Not even the police. And then she admits there's danger. Janie.
0: I broke the lamp.
1: Oh, that's all right, baby. Are you hurt?
0: I didn't mean to. I wanted my fairytale book.
1: No, don't cry, honey. That was a nasty old lamp anyway. All it did was throw off a lot of light.
0: You're a nice man. Are you my daddy?
1: No, Janie.
0: My daddy went away when I was a baby. Why can't you be my daddy?
1: It's getting late, honey. Aren't you sleepy?
0: Not anymore. Read me a fairy tale, Daddy.
1: In the morning, Janie. Now, you'd better get to bed.
0: Have you got a doll?
1: No, I'm sorry. No doll.
0: Teddy bear?
1: No teddy bear.
0: You must be awful lonesome.
1: Maybe you've got something there, little lady.
0: Daddy?
1: Hmm?
0: Tell me a fairy story.
1: All right, honey. Let's see now. Once upon a time, there were three bears... The papa bear, the mama bear,
0: and the baby bear. I know that story.
1: Okay, once upon a time, there was a little girl named Red Riding Hood.
0: And the wolf ate up her grandmother. I know that one, too.
1: Janie, maybe you should tell me the stories. Oh, let's see. Once upon a time, there was a boy named Jack who planted a bean seed. And it grew up into a mighty tall vine, and
0: he climbed into the sky and killed a bad giant. I know that one, too.
1: Saved by the bell.
3: Hello, Holliday.
1: Oh, Lieutenant Kling. Holliday, you're in a jam. Lieutenant Kling of the police department doesn't drop in on people unless there's trouble. Watch your step, boy.
3: Well, aren't you going to ask me in?
1: Oh, sure. Come in, Lieutenant.
3: That's better.
1: Anything wrong?
3: Well, that's what I dropped in to find out. When you stay out of the department's hair for more than 2 weeks, I begin to worry.
1: Haven't been doing a thing, Lieutenant. Not a thing.
3: Besides, I want to know if you got those tickets to the ball.
0: Hello.
3: Yeah, what's this?
1: A little girl.
3: Oh, thanks, Holliday. What's your name, young lady?
1: Vicky, Vicky Preston.
0: Oh, no, it isn't.
3: It isn't? Holliday.
1: Great little kidder. Dandy sense of humor, likes to pretend she's somebody else.
3: All children do.
0: Who is he, Daddy?
3: Daddy? Holliday, my boy.
1: See what I mean?
0: Who is he, Daddy?
1: He's a cop. A policeman, honey. Lieutenant Kling.
0: Oh, I like policemen.
3: And I like little girls. Got two of them myself. The riding business slow these days, Holliday?
1: How do you mean?
3: Oh, thought you might be picking up a few bucks babysitting.
1: Oh, yes, just helping out a friend.
3: I could use you sometime. My wife and I like to get out every now and then. What's your price to sit with my kids?
1: That depends. Are your children anything like you?
3: No, Holliday.
1: Oh, I'm just asking. Glad to accommodate any time.
3: Yep, see you around, Holliday.
1: Yeah, I'll see you.
0: Your hand is shaking.
1: Never mind, Janie. It's time you went to sleep. There's something about a kid asleep. Maybe I'm glad this happened. Gotta use more kids in my stories after this. You know, it wouldn't be a bad idea to have one around all the time. What am I saying? Now what? Lay off. You'll wake the kid.
4: You Dan Holliday?
1: Yeah, that's right.
4: I'd like to come inside and talk with you.
1: If you don't mind, I'd rather talk out in the doorway.
4: Very well, I'll be direct. You have a little girl here named Janie, about 5 years old.
1: Why?
4: My name is Sam Parker. That mean anything?
1: No.
4: I've got a letter here authorizing me to take the little girl away.
1: You're her father?
4: Read the letter, then hand over the child.
1: No.
4: Very well, I'll call the police.
1: I wish you would. Can I use the phone down the hall?
4: I'm sorry about this. But get inside, then. Keep your hands over your head.
1: Put down that gun. What do you think you're pulling?
4: Now, shut up and get inside. Oh, there she is.
1: Put down that gun, I said.
4: He comes with me, Holliday. Just keep those hands high.
1: And I said you're staying here.
4: Move over to that wall.
1: Stay away from her, I said.
4: One more move and you...
1: Think so.
4: Harry! Harry, help! Hit him with the gun, Harry, now!
5: I got him.
6: You are listening to Box 13, starring Alan Ladd as Dan Holliday. Box 13, starring Alan Ladd as Dan Holliday.
1: Nice going, Holliday. Very nice. You advertise in the newspaper for adventure and you get a little girl. Then you lose her to a man with a gun. You don't even know the mother's name or where she is. Now what?
2: Mr. Holliday, I'm Wanda Parker, Janie's mother. Is she all right?
1: You're the woman who called me on the phone?
2: Yes. My baby, where is she?
1: You're a fine one to be asking that after you leave her alone on the park bench.
2: I was there hiding. I saw you take... Where is she?
1: You shouldn't have let her go in the first place.
2: Mr. Holliday, where is she?
1: She's not here.
2: Not here? What have you done with my daughter?
1: You're her real mother?
2: Of course I am. Where is she? What's happened?
1: A man came in.
2: And you let him take the child?
1: I'm sorry. There was nothing I could do. We had a friend and a gun. They knocked me out. When I came to, Janie was gone.
2: This man, did he have black hair and very thick eyebrows?
1: Yes, he said his name was Parker.
2: Oh, no. Oh, it couldn't be. Mr. Holliday, we've got to get her back right away.
1: Before I do anything, you're going to tell me a few things. Then we'll decide.
2: Who's that?
1: I don't know. Right now, I wouldn't even care to guess.
2: Is there a back door? Can I get out without being seen?
1: Yeah, through the kitchen. There's a door leads out into the hall. What are you afraid of?
7: Holliday, open the door.
2: Do you know who that is?
1: Yes, a police officer, Lieutenant Kling.
2: You mustn't see me. I'll call you later.
7: All right, I'm coming.
3: What took you so long to open the door?
1: Can't a man get some sleep?
3: With your shoes on?
1: My feet are cold.
3: Get inside. All right, Miss Hutton.
8: Are you sure this is the man, Lieutenant? Do you think he could have taken Janie away?
3: I'm not sure of anything, but what you told me, he's just the type that could dream up a little nightmare like this.
1: Lieutenant, mind telling me what this is all about?
8: I'm Mrs. Hatton, and I'm Janie's mother. I want her right this minute.
1: Janie's mother? You're Janie's mother?
8: Lieutenant Kling, if this man has my little Janie, make him give her up right this minute.
3: Come on, Holliday, where is she?
1: Or who?
3: You know what I want, that little girl you had here half an hour ago. Janie Parker.
1: Me? I had a little girl? Up here?
3: Holliday.
1: Yes, Lieutenant.
3: I came up here to see you. I was worried about you. I didn't know how right I was.
1: And I appreciated your interest.
3: Shut up. When I came up here, there was a little girl around. Now, where is she?
1: Kling, you have my word. I don't know.
3: Maybe you can remember down at headquarters.
1: I can't remember something I didn't know in the first place.
8: He doesn't look like the type who would have taken Janie.
1: Oh, thank you. Now, Mrs. Hatton, if you'd tell me what this is all about, maybe I could help you.
8: My little girl disappeared tonight. I was frantic. I called the police.
3: I got the report right after I got up here to see you, Holliday. From the description, I'd say you had Janie Parker right here.
1: But you're not sure.
3: Maybe you'd like to prove to me where you got the little girl I saw up here, eh? Come on, tell me.
1: Lieutenant, you'd never believe me.
3: Then where is that little girl now? Can you tell me that?
1: No, I can't, but suppose I produced the girl and you found out it wasn't the same one.
3: Holliday, what are you driving at?
1: I just want a chance to produce the girl. How about it, Queen?
3: I think you're pulling another one of your fast shenanigans. I ought to lock you up. But I'm inclined to give you a chance.
1: What kind of a chance?
3: I'm giving you 3 hours to find that little girl.
1: 3 hours?
3: Then I'll be back, Holiday. So don't try anything funny.
1: Lieutenant, at the moment, I have practically no sense of humor left. At least you're not in jail, Holiday. The good lieutenant walked out with Mrs. Hatton. You're as free as a bird on the wing for 3 hours. If you were smart as that bird, you'd wing out of town until this blows over.
8: Mr. Holiday.
1: You.
8: They've gone.
1: You been listening?
8: Yes, at the kitchen door.
1: Now look, if you're Janie's mother and Mrs. Hatton is Janie's
8: Mr.
1: mother...
8: Mr. Holiday, there's no time to explain.
1: Wait a minute. Then who is Sam Parker?
8: He's not Sam Parker. He's Sam Clark.
1: Oh, I see. Because Janie has two mothers, Sam Parker turns out to be Sam Clark. What are you giving me?
8: I can clear up the whole thing, but we've got to get Janie away from Sam Clark first. Otherwise, I may never see her again.
1: How do you go about finding a man named Sam Clark in a city this size?
8: He doesn't live here, but I heard he drove his car down. That means he's probably staying at Brown's Motel.
1: Uh-huh. I think I'll drop out and pay him a visit.
8: I'll go with you.
1: No, I don't think that's wise. I'm going alone.
8: But Mr. Holiday...
1: He carries the gun. You stay here.
8: You'll get her. You'll bring Janie back.
1: I'll try my best.
8: I'll be waiting.
1: After that, I'll spend a quiet weekend with a psychiatrist. This is it. Brown's Motel. Now to find a man named Sam Clark or Sam Parker. Ask the manager. That's logical. So he is here. Well, what do you do now, Holiday? You knock on the door, Sam Clark will stick a gun in your ribs. There'll be a fight, and Janie might get hurt. The telephone. That's how to do it. Remember to thank the man who invented outdoor phone booths. There it is. Brown's Motel. This is one time you'd better be right, Holiday. Because if you're wrong, you're dead. And that's so permanent.
5: Brown's Motel.
1: I want to speak to Mr. Clark.
5: I don't know. He said he didn't want to be disturbed.
1: It's a matter of life and death. Get into the phone.
5: Who is this?
1: Hurry, man. I've only got a couple of minutes.
5: Okay, I'll see.
1: Now, quick, Holiday. Out of the booth and around the corner towards the back. Wait. Now. Take it easy. Here he comes. Now, Holiday, just step around to the side of the booth where you won't be seen.
9: Hello? Hello? Hello? What kind of gag is this?
1: No gag at all, Mr. Clark.
9: Oh!
1: That'll take care of him long enough for me to straighten this all out. Honey, I want you to tell me the truth. You know what the truth is?
0: Of course I do, Daddy.
1: Then tell me quickly. That man who brought you here, is he your real daddy?
0: Oh, no. He's not my real daddy. Besides, I don't like him.
1: Well, come on, Janie. We're getting out of here right now. I hope that's Lieutenant Kling and Mrs. Hatton.
3: So, Holiday, you brought her back.
1: Yeah, I brought her back.
8: Oh, Janie, my baby.
0: Mommy!
8: I thought I'd lost you. I thought I'd never see you again. Mr. Holiday, I saw these people come in. Did you... Janie!
0: Mommy!
8: Janie!
3: No, wait a minute. Wait a minute. What is this?
0: These are my two mommies.
3: Holiday, would you mind explaining this little two-mother soiree you've cooked up?
1: Lieutenant, I think you'd better listen to what Mrs. Parker has to say.
3: I'd like to listen to anyone who can make sense out of this highly confusing little situation. Anyone but you, Holiday.
1: Thanks. Go on, Mrs. Parker. She's Janie's mother.
3: Well, then who are you, Mrs. Hatton?
1: Kling, let Mrs. Parker explain, will you?
3: Yes, please do, Mrs. Parker.
8: My husband's been dead for some time. I've been working out of town so I could take care of Janie. I placed her in a foundling home for the year I'd be gone.
10: And I'm a foster mother, Lieutenant. The foundling home paid me to take care of Janie.
3: But you two have never met, eh?
1: That's right, Kling. Is it beginning to make sense?
3: No. If neither of these two ladies had the child, who did?
1: A man named Sam Parker, who turned out to be Sam Clark.
3: Holiday, will you cut that out?
8: Sam Clark is my husband's cousin. He's been trying to take Janie away from me legally.
1: That bothers me, Mrs. Parker. Why would he do that?
10: Because there's an inheritance coming to her from her grandparents. He hopes to prove me negligent and get her custody. That way he can control the estate.
1: And that's where I came.
10: You see, I took Janie from Mrs. Hatton's house. I wanted to hide her. I read Mr. Holliday's ad. I gave her to him.
3: You gave her a child, a Holliday? Oh, lady, you didn't know what you were doing.
10: No, no, just to keep until it was safe, until I could get matters straightened out with the court.
3: Well, now I'm beginning to see the light. You satisfied, Mrs. Hatton?
10: Of course. I'd never try to keep Janie from her mother.
3: Thank heaven for that. So I guess it's all wound up, eh, Holliday?
1: Oh, no, not yet. There's more.
3: Holliday, if you've got one more ramification up that sleeve of yours...
1: I could hardly get Sam Clark up my sleeve. But I've got a hunch he should be here any minute.
3: Oh, no.
1: Oh, yes.
3: Answer that door, Holliday.
1: I'd suggest a gun in your hand, Lieutenant.
3: A gun? What for?
1: Oh, don't ask silly questions. Come in, Mr. Clark.
11: Get your hands up. We've got something to settle.
1: Meet Lieutenant Kling of the police department.
11: What? No! Oh.
3: That's a nice right you've got, Holliday. Pick up this gun.
1: Thanks, Lieutenant. It's a pleasure.

0: Mr. Holliday, how can I ever thank you?
1: Very easily. Just bring little Janie up to see me occasionally.
0: I certainly shall.
1: Oh, by the way, I have a suggestion for you two ladies. I think I know how you can both keep Janie.
0: But how? What do you mean, Mr. Holliday?
1: Suppose you, Mrs. Parker, continue with your work. Janie could stay at Mrs. Hatton's, and so could you.
0: Oh, Mrs. Parker, if you only would. I think that's simply wonderful.
2: Mommy.
0: Yes?
2: He fixed it so I can keep my tool, Mommy, didn't he?
0: Yes, he did, darling.
2: And would you be my real daddy?
1: Well, now, Janie, you see, it's like this.
3: Let's see you get out of that holiday.
2: And would you tell me a fairy story?
1: Oh, no, you don't catch me on that one. I'll write you one.
4: Mr. Holliday, I think you ought to know that... Oh, what a cute little girl. Who are you, little girl?
2: I'm Janie, and this is my daddy.
4: Why, Mr. Holliday, you never told me.
1: Now, look, Susie, Janie means I'm her daddy. Well, just sort of imaginary.
4: What's imaginary about being a father?
1: Sit down, Susie. I'll tell you all about it. I'm going to tell you a story.
4: Boy, oh boy, I'll bet this is going to be good.
5: Next week, same time, Alan Ladd stars as Dan Holliday in Box 13. Alan Ladd appears through the courtesy of Paramount Pictures and may currently be seen in Wild Harvest. Box 13 is written and directed by Ted Hediger. Original music is composed and conducted by Rudy Schrager. The part of Susie is played by Sylvia Picker. 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
6: 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You just heard an episode of Box 13, which originally aired Sunday, October 10th, 1948, 78 years ago today, titled Rendezvous in the Park at Night. Here's an episode of Nick Carter, Master Detective. This episode originally aired Sunday, October 10th, 1948, 78 years ago today. Its title, The Case of the Unwanted Wife.
7: New post-war old Dutch cleanser, famous for chasing dirt, presents Nick Carter, famous for chasing crime. 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
8: Well, Nick, did you get that description of the Travis girl?
9: Yes, Patsy. A flashy type in her late 20s. Medium height, slender, snub nose, thin lips, perfect teeth.
8: Nick, then you were right. They are the same person. You found the answer.
9: Well, now, wait till you hear the rest. The Travis girl is a natural blonde.
8: A natural? But the nurse is a bleach blonde. Those curls are positively brassy.
9: Yes, and that means that the whole case is blown up in our faces.
7: Now, The Case of the Unwanted Wife. Today's adventure starring Lon Clark as Nick Carter. Brought to you by new post-war old Dutch cleanser. Nick and Patsy are returning to the office after an uptown luncheon engagement when a traffic light halts Nick's car in front of the city's most exclusive hotel, the Van Arnum.
8: That's the Van Arnum where Mac McGowan works now, isn't it, Nick?
9: Yeah, Mac's been house detective there ever since he retired from the force.
8: Oh, what in the world? Nick, look, she's coming this way.
9: Hmm? Who, Patsy?
8: That woman in the blue coat. She just ran out of the hotel as if someone were chasing her.
9: Hey, somebody is chasing her.
8: You're right. It's a man and a nurse, isn't it?
9: Yeah, it looks that way.
8: Are they coming right toward us? Oh, please drive on and hurry.
9: No, wait a minute. What's the idea?
10: Turn that blue sedan, Harry. Head off on the other side.
8: Oh, don't let them take me back. Hurry, before
11: lock the doors back there, quick.
8: Yes, yes.
9: Hey, Patsy, what in the name of heaven are you
8: doing? You're not going to let them get her until you find out what's going on, are you?
10: Hey, Cora. Cora, open that door.
8: I won't. I'll die before I'll let you take me back.
11: No, driver. Unlock that car door.
9: Now, just a minute. What's this all about?
10: That lady's my wife.
11: She's ill. She's out of her mind.
8: That's a lie.
10: Come on, open the door.
11: Don't you do it, Nick.
8: You keep out of this, you nosy little cluster.
10: Look, driver, you open that door, I'll knock a couple of your teeth out.
9: I think I'd like to see you try that.
11: Mr. Barton. Call the police.
8: Yes, do. I'll tell them how you and my husband are trying to put me in an asylum so that you can get my money.
12: Shut your mouth, Laura. You don't know what you're
13: saying. Hey, what's going on here?
12: Oh, Mr. Barton.
8: Oh, hello, Mac.
12: Why, hello, Patsy. And Nick.
14: Mr. McGowan, these people are trying to kidnap my patient.
12: You mean Nick and Patsy are...
9: Hey, look, Mac, we're holding up traffic. I better pull over to the curb.
13: Don't let them start that car, McGowan.
12: No, take it easy, Mr. Barton. I know these folks, and they're all right. Go ahead, Nick.
8: Oh, you've got to believe me. I'm no more insane than you are. My husband and that woman are holding me prisoner.
9: Now, don't get excited, Mr.
8: Barton. Oh, get in touch with John Ramsey in San Francisco. He's my lawyer. He'll tell you.
13: All right, McGowan, get my wife out of that car.
12: I better get her out, Nick. The poor lady's a little...
8: That's
12: know.
8: Not true. I'm perfectly sane. I am.
14: If my patient isn't taken back and put to bed immediately, I refuse to answer for the consequences.
8: No.
12: Take my word for it, Nick. Everything's on the level.
8: No,
9: okay,
8: please.
9: Mac, if you say so. Unlock the door, Patsy.
8: Oh, no, please. Don't let them get me again.
9: Well, Mrs. Barton, there's nothing else I can do.
8: You're working with them. You're against me, too.
13: Come on, Laura, we'll go back.
8: No, I won't go back. I won't.
13: Oh, yes, you

0: Believe me, Patsy, I felt just as sorry for the poor woman as you did.
1: Then why didn't you do something?
0: Well, what could I do? There was nothing suspicious.
1: Nothing suspicious? Did you ever in your life see a real nurse wearing as much makeup as that peroxide Goldilocks was spread on an inch thick?
0: So what? There's no law against that. And it doesn't prove she's not a real nurse.
1: Just the same, I'd like to get my hands in those blondine curls of hers. Calling me a nosy little clock, will she?
0: I don't blame you for being sore, Patsy, but still, that's no reason to say she's not a real nurse. I didn't care much for Barton, either.
1: But did you notice that when he got excited, he called her Mary? Are things usually that chummy between a nurse and her employer?
0: Oh, now, Patsy, that's a strictly personal matter.
1: Yeah, I'll bet it is. I wouldn't be surprised if it were so personal that railroading the wife into an asylum would be very convenient.
0: That may very well be, but there isn't a scrap of evidence to back it up.
1: Well, that's what Mrs. Barton said they were doing, and I believe her. Oh, Nick, she was so helpless, so frightened.
0: Well, in her state of mind, it's natural to imagine things.
1: What do we know about her state of mind except what Barton and the nurse told us?
0: We know that Max says they're telling the truth. And that's enough for me.
1: Well, it's not enough for me. Oh, Nick. Nick, if there were only something we could do.
0: Oh, Patsy, the chances are 1 in 1,000 that Mrs. Barton's story is true.
1: Yeah, but Nick, that one chance. Won't you do something about it?
0: Well, it's probably a waste of time, but if it'll make you happy...
1: What? Nick, what are you stopping here for in front of a telegraph office?
0: I'm going to play that 1,000-to-1 shot.
1: Oh, Nick, you're an angel.
0: I'll send a wire to John Ramsey, Mrs. Barton's lawyer in San Francisco.

0: Nick Carter speaking.
1: Just a moment, Mr. Carter. San Francisco calling. Go ahead, please.
2: Hello, Nick Carter?
0: Yes?
2: John Ramsey, Mrs. Barton's attorney.
0: Oh, yes.
2: Now, what's all this about her losing her mind?
0: Well, that two-page telegram I sent you contained all the facts, Mr. Ramsey.
2: But it's preposterous. I just got in touch with Mrs. Barton's physician, and he tells me there wasn't a thing wrong with her when she left here 10 days ago.
0: Well, tell me, do you happen to know if there's ever been any insanity in her family?
2: Well, yes, her father had some trouble of that kind, and so did a distant relative. But she's never shown the least sign of it.
0: I see.
2: Now, Carter, I've heard of your reputation. Could I get you to investigate this business for me? I don't like the looks of it.
0: Hey, wait a minute. You mean that perhaps her husband is trying to railroad her into an asylum?
2: I wouldn't put it past him. Barton's a pretty shady character.
0: Uh-huh. Does he have any money?
2: Oh, not a cent. That's why he married Mrs. Barton. She's a wealthy woman. And he knows that if she goes through with the divorce...
0: Oh. She was planning to divorce him, huh?
2: Yes. She told me to have the papers ready for her as soon as she returned from the East. They've been separated for months.
0: Well, that's funny. They arrived here together.
2: Well, they certainly didn't leave San Francisco together. She should have got rid of him long ago.
0: Is there any particular reason outside of his being what you call a shady character?
2: Plenty of reasons. Mostly other women. Younger women.
0: Uh-huh.
2: But how about it? Will you take the case?
0: Well, I'm afraid I'll have to, Mr. Ramsey. My secretary will never forgive me if I don't.
2: Good. Now, don't worry about money. Spend anything within reason, but make absolutely certain that this insanity thing isn't a frame-up.
0: I'll do all I can, Mr. Ramsey, but I'll need some help from your end, and I'll need it quick.
2: Well, just tell me what you want me to do.
0: Get the best private detective in San Francisco. Have him send me all the facts he can dig up on the Barton.
2: He'll be on the job within an hour.
0: Good. And tell him I also want a complete description of Barton's latest girlfriend, especially if she turns out to be a peroxide blonde named Mary.

0: You say they checked into the hotel 5 days ago, Mac?
1: Yeah, all three of them. Mrs. Barton was in a coma at the time.
2: A coma? I'll bet she was drugged. I still say they're keeping her prisoner until they can railroad her into an asylum.
0: Well, that may be what they're trying to do, Patsy, but it isn't easy to put a perfectly sane person in an asylum.
1: No, I'll say it isn't. You've got to have a doctor certify that they're really mentally ill.
0: Mac, do you know whether any doctor has visited her here at the hotel?
1: Well, sure, a doctor, Leonard Jarvis.
2: Why, Nick, you know Dr. Jarvis. You recovered his wife's pearls that time, remember?
0: Yes, yes, and Dr. Jarvis is one of the best psychiatrists in the city. It's a cinch he wouldn't be mixed up in anything illegal.
2: Well, how do they happen to pick him, Mac, or don't you know?
1: Oh, sure I do. Barton phoned the desk and asked for a psychiatrist. So the desk clerk called the medical association and got Dr. Jarvis's name. That was a couple of days after they came.
2: Oh, well, I suppose there couldn't be anything suspicious if they let someone else pick the doctor.
0: No, I don't think they could be, Patsy. If Jarvis says Mrs. Barton is mentally ill, that settles it.
2: Nick, let's go see Dr. Jarvis.
0: But why?
2: Maybe he noticed something when he examined her. Maybe Oh, I don't know, but let's go see him anyway.
0: All right, Patsy. If I don't, I may have to take you to see.

0: Mrs. Laura Barton. Now, let me see.
1: She's staying at the Van Arnum, Dr. Jarvis.
2: Yes, she's about 40 years old. Dark brown hair, thick glasses, very prominent front teeth.
0: Oh, yes, yes, of course. An extreme manic depressive, Carter. Her husband should really put an institution for her own safety.
1: You couldn't possibly be mistaken, could you, Doctor?
0: My dear young lady, Mrs. Barton definitely exhibited every symptom of psychopathic melancholia. Why, even during my examination, she attempted to leap from the window.
2: Was she in good health physically?
0: Oh, yes, yes, indeed. Except for a rather puzzling lack of coordination.
1: What? Well, Dr. Jarvis, what do you mean?
0: Well, Miss Byrne, the inability to judge distance. For instance, when she reached for a cigarette, her hand missed the package by several inches. Now, that condition is not ordinarily a symptom of her particular disorder.
2: Tell me, Dr. Jarvis, could the symptoms you observed have been caused by a drug?
0: Oh, absolutely not. Now, I'll stake my professional reputation on that.
1: But her personal physician in San Francisco said Mrs. Barton was perfectly all right before this trip east.
0: Well, psychiatry is a specialized field, Miss Byrne. A general practitioner might easily overlook certain warning signals.
1: Yeah, but the condition could have arisen without warning, couldn't it?
0: Oh, I hardly think that's possible.
1: But suppose it did. Then perhaps it could go away just as suddenly.
0: Well, I suppose there might be exceptions.
2: Dr. Jarvis.
0: Yes?
2: Just on the off chance that there might have been some change since you saw her, could I persuade you to go back to the hotel with me and make another examination?
0: Well, it seems useless, Carter. There's seldom any change.
2: I realize that, but I've promised to investigate every possibility in this case. And I'd consider it a personal favor if you take another look at her.
1: Please, Dr. Jarvis.
0: Well, when you put it that way, I won't refuse.
2: Good.
0: I haven't forgotten your fine work in recovering Ethel's pearls.
1: Then you will go over there with us?
0: Yes, I'll go with you. But I don't expect to find any reason why I should change my opinion.

0: Yes? Oh, what are you doing here?
1: We came with Dr. Jarvis, Mr. Barton.
2: I wanted to see your wife again, Mr. Barton, to verify my earlier diagnosis. I hope you don't object.
0: Well, I...
3: There's no reason why you should object, is there?
0: Of course not. Come in, please.
2: Thank you, Mr. Barton. Your wife's room is over here.
0: Just a moment, Doctor. The nurse is giving Mrs. Barton a massage. If you'll be seated, I'll ask her to get the patient ready.
2: Oh, very well.
3: Have you seen the nurse yet, Dr. Jarvis?
2: No, I haven't seen Miss Emerson.
4: No, but... what? No, go away, please, Roger.
5: But Laura, dear, Dr. Jarvis is here.
2: You see, a persecution complex.
4: Don't hear me.
5: Laura, they only want to talk.
4: No, I won't see them.
5: Laura, come back here.
4: No, they're
6: fine. Great Scott.
3: Nick, what happened?
6: I don't know, but I'm going to find out. Come on.
5: You're responsible for this, Carter. If it hadn't been for your meddling...
6: Responsible for what? Where's Mrs. Barton?
4: It wasn't my fault. I tried to hold her back, but...
6: Where's
4: she...
6: Mrs. Barton?
4: There. Oh, Nick, look at the window.
5: She got away from us. She jumped out.
7: Horrified, Nick and Patsy gaze at the broken window through which Mrs. Barton fell 21 stories to her death. We'll see what happens next in just a moment. Now, back to The Case of the Unwanted Wife. Today's adventure with Nick Carter, brought to you by new post-war Old Dutch cleanser. It is 10 minutes later. Miss Emerson, the nurse, has gone to notify the police. Nick and Patsy are examining the window through which Mrs. Barton fell 21 stories to her death. And Dr. Jarvis is speaking to the dead woman's husband.
2: I warned you that something like this might occur, Mr. Barton. Your wife should have been put in a hospital.
5: I know, Doctor. But she was so frightened of strangers.
2: Yes. I heard her begging you to send me away.
5: Oh, not you. It was Carter and that girl. In her poor, deluded mind, Laura pictured them as enemies.
2: But surely...
5: when she got in their car, they acted as if they were going to help her. Then they had to admit their mistake. Laura thought it was deliberate. She was getting better until that happened.
2: Well, I'm sure Mr. Carter didn't do anything.
5: Oh, what difference does it make now? She's dead and... we can't bring her back.
3: Well, her money's still here, Mr. Barton, so don't feel too bad.
2: Why, Miss Boone?
5: How dare you say a thing like that?
8: Perhaps because Patsy feels as I do, Mr. Barton. That your wife's death coming at this particular time looks very suspicious.
5: I don't know what you're talking about.
8: She was going to divorce you, wasn't she?
5: No. We straightened everything out on the train coming east. We were completely reconciled.
8: That's your story. Your wife said you kidnapped her and were trying to railroad her into an asylum in order to get her money.
5: Oh, delusions, Mr. Carter. Just the delusions of a sick mind.
8: That may be, Barton. But if Laura Barton had lived 5 minutes longer, she might have proved her statement was the truth.
5: Are you accusing me of...
8: of murder, Mr. Barton? Yes, I think maybe I shall.
5: There are laws about slander in this country, Carter. I'm going to drag you into court and make you prove that statement.
8: And that's just where I intend to prove it, Barton. In court.
9: Nick, I hope you got plenty of proof to back up what you said to Barton. He's really boiling.
8: I haven't any proof, Meg.
3: What?
8: Nothing I can take into court.
3: Well, then why in the world?
8: You can learn a lot from the way a man reacts to an accusation, Patsy.
9: Okay, what did you learn from Barton?
8: Well, Mac, if you'd seen his face, you'd know. He's guilty. I'll bet my last dollar on it.
9: Well, maybe you already have. He can sue you for everything you've got.
3: But you must have had something to go on, Nick.
8: I have. It's not much, but it's enough to convince me.
9: Oh, what is it?
8: On the window frame through which Mrs. Barton fell, I found scratches. Deep scratches to the outside, as if Mrs. Barton had been desperately trying to hold herself back.
3: But, Nick, she...
8: I also found this piece of broken fingernail wedged in a crack in the window frame at one of the scratches.
9: Well, then you think they pushed her out of the window?
8: I'm sure of it.
3: Oh, but what if it turns out to be Barton's fingernail or the nurse's?
8: I took a look at Barton's hands and also at the nurse's. Her nails are perfect. So are his. Not a broken one among them.
9: Well, maybe they did push her out, Nick, but you'll need a lot more than a fingernail to prove it.
3: Yes, and besides, Dr. Jarvis will swear in court that she'd already tried to jump out of the window when he was there earlier.
8: Yes, I know.
9: Son, I'm afraid you're licked.
8: Don't be too sure, Mac. What I do next depends on what we hear from San Francisco.

0: Nick, was that airmail special delivery from San Francisco?
1: Yes, Betsy. There's a report I've been waiting for.
0: Well,
1: not much help. Unless you're interested in knowing that Mrs. Barton graduated from Stanford in 1927, married Barton 3 years ago, belongs to the better clubs and so on.
0: Oh, what's this newspaper clipping? The one with her picture?
1: Oh, something about her activities in the Anti-Tobacco League.
0: Oh, I see. Well, isn't there anything about Barton's latest girlfriend, the one who caused his wife to decide on a divorce?
1: Hmm? Oh, yes, yeah. Seems the girl's name is Mary Travis.
0: Mary? Well, that's what Barton called the nurse.
1: I know. And Mary Travis left San Francisco the same day Barton and his wife did.
0: But, Nick, that's just what we were hoping to hear. Is there a picture of the Travis girl?
1: No, but the investigator says she's a very flashy type. In her late 20s. Medium height, slender, snub nose, thin lips, perfect teeth, a natural blonde.
0: Oh, natural blonde, my eye. If that girl's hair wasn't dyed, I don't know dyed hair when I see it.
1: Well, that's just the point, Betsy. The description fits Miss Emerson perfectly, except for her hair, which has very obviously been dyed. Even I can see that.
0: And take it from me, it was no touch-up job either.
1: Which proves that Mary Emerson, the nurse, is not Barton's San Francisco girlfriend.
0: Yeah, I'm afraid you're right, Miss. Mary Emerson's hair was brown before she dyed it.
1: What did you say?
0: I said I could still see traces of brown at the roots of her hair. She must have dyed it blonde in a hurry.
1: Brown?
0: Huh?
1: That's the answer, Patsy. It's got to be.
0: Well, Dick, what are you talking about?
1: Oh, what a fool I've been. Mrs. Barton was a member of the Anti-Tobacco League, and I didn't even...
0: You didn't what?
1: Give me that newspaper clipping, Patsy,
0: yeah.
1: And get your hat.
0: Uh-huh.
1: We're going to see Dr. Jarvis again.

0: Carter, I've already told you that Mrs. Barton was a manic depressive. She exhibited every symptom.
1: I know, Doctor, but is it usual for every symptom to be present?
0: Well, not always, but hers was an extreme case.
1: Almost as if she had learned those symptoms from a book and pretended to be out of her mind. Isn't that right?
0: Well, yes, but... What? You're not saying that Mrs. Barton wanted me to think her insane?
1: Here. Take a look at this newspaper clipping. Just a picture. I'm going to hold my hand over the printing under it.
0: Why, that's... Oh, no, I'm wrong. For a moment, I thought it was Mrs. Barton.
1: It is Mrs. Barton.
0: No, it isn't, Carter. This woman has the same outstanding features.
1: You mean the prominent front teeth, the thick glasses, and dark hair?
0: Yes, but it's definitely not Mrs. Barton.
1: All right. Now read what it says under the picture.
0: Mrs. Laura Barton, prominent San Francisco clubwoman who lost... But Carter, that is not the woman I examined. I'll swear to it.
1: Dr. Jarvis? That statement is going to convict a murderer.

0: Nick, don't you think we should have brought the police with us?
1: Mac's gone for them, Patsy, and I didn't want to wait. Hello, Miss Travis. Is Mr. Barton here?
2: No, he isn't, and he wouldn't see you. What'd you call me?
1: Mind if we come inside and wait?
2: What do you mean, pushing your way in here? And my name's Emerson.
0: Maybe she's forgotten who she really is, Nick. She's been using so many names lately. Mary Travis. Mary Emerson. Laura Barton.
2: Are you crazy? You met Mrs. Barton. You scared her into jumping out of that window.
1: Oh, no. We frightened you and Mr. Barton into pushing her out before the doctor could see that it was you and not Mrs. Barton he examined and pronounced insane.
0: That would have spoiled everything, wouldn't it, Miss Travis?
2: You talk like a fool. The doctor saw me here.
0: Not very clearly. You kept out of his sight as much as possible.
2: Mrs. Barton and I were as different as night and day.
1: And that's what you counted on. When Dr. Jarvis came here the first time, you wiped off all that makeup. Wore Mrs. Barton's thick glasses, probably even had protruding false teeth made to fit over your own.
2: You're a liar. You're a dirty, snooping liar.
1: You also dyed your own blonde hair brown to match hers, and then dyed it blonde again after the doctor left.
0: A very poor job, too, Miss Travis. What's the matter? Were you afraid to have it done by a professional beauty operator?
2: Get out of here. Get out or I'll call the cops.
0: That's a fine bluff, Miss Travis, but Nick has already called the police. They'll be here any minute.
1: No wonder Dr. Jarvis didn't recognize you the way you look now. And after the fall, Mrs. Barton's body was too badly mutilated for him to notice it was not the woman he examined. You planned on that all along, didn't you?
2: You can't prove that. You can't prove a word of it.
1: When the doctor testifies that you and Barton tricked him into certifying Mrs. Barton as suicidally insane, I think a jury will consider that proof enough.
3: You may be right, Carter.
2: Roger, do you hear what they said? They're on to everything.
1: Barton, you and this woman are under arrest for the murder of your wife.
2: Mickey.
3: We're under arrest. You forget I'm the one who's holding the gun, Mr. Carter.
2: Roger, they sent for the cops. We gotta get out of here.
3: We're going, Mary. But first we'll make sure our friends here don't follow us.
2: Well, then tie them up or something, but hurry.
3: There's not enough time for that. Turn around, Miss Bourne. You too, Carter.
1: All right, Barton. What next?
3: Put your hands against the wall where I can watch them.
2: Roger, you're not going
3: What's the difference if we're caught? It means the chair anyway.
2: You're going to shoot us in the back?
3: Correct, Miss Bourne. And you first.
2: Mr. Barton.
3: Right now.
4: As fire jets from the muzzle of Roger Barton's revolver, Patsy screams and falls. We'll see what happens next in just a moment. Now for the conclusion of The Case of the Unwanted Wife. Today's adventure with Nick Carter, brought to you by new post-war Old Dutch Cleanser. In suite 2104 of the Van Arnum Hotel, Nick and Patsy stand with their faces to the wall as Roger Barton, a revolver in his hand, says...
3: You first, Miss Bourne.
2: Mr. Barton, now... Roger, what happened to the light?
1: I put them out, Miss Travis. You missed me, Barton. Shooting at a voice in the dark is tricky business.
5: No, my aunt!
1: So I didn't miss. Now, the flash of your gun served as a target. Patsy.
0: I'm all right, except for some bruises. What happened?
1: When I pushed the light button, I had to shove you out of the way before Barton could fire. There wasn't time to be gentle.
0: Well, I guess I fell over a telephone table or something.
2: I wish you'd broken your neck. Thanks, Goldilocks.
0: Cut the lights, Nick.
1: Yeah. Better pick up Barton's revolver.
0: Okay, Nick.
6: Nick, are you attacked? You all right?
1: Couldn't be better, Mac. Come on in. The police with you?
7: They're coming up in the elevator now, and the paddy wagon's right outside the front door.
1: Just what we want. All right, come along, folks. Your carriage's waiting.
0: Tell me, what did the fact that Mrs. Barton belonged to the anti-tobacco leave have to do with solving the case?
1: Well, Patsy, don't you remember that Dr. Jarvis said that the woman he examined reached for a cigarette?
0: Well, why, yes. He said something about her hand missing the package by several inches.
1: Yeah. Well, Mrs. Barton would never have reached for a cigarette, Patsy.
0: Well, of course not. Not if she belonged to the anti-tobacco league.
1: That's right, so it had to be Mary.
0: Mm-hmm.
1: And she missed the package of cigarettes when she reached for them because she was wearing Mrs. Barton's thick glasses. Glasses that she could hardly see through.
0: But why did it have to be Mary? They could have hired somebody to impersonate Mrs. Barton who really looked like her.
1: Sure, but letting some outsider in on their plot would have been too risky. And besides, what possible reason could there be to suspect that a natural platinum blonde would suddenly turn into a peroxide blonde with much darker hair... Except that
0: for some reason she dyed her hair dark and then bleached it again.
1: And very inexpertly, too.
0: Yeah. Poor Mrs. Barton. Maybe all the trouble did affect her mind toward the end.
1: Well?
0: Remember how she screamed that she didn't want to see us when we came to help her?
1: Yeah. Mary Travis explained that in her confession.
0: Yeah?
1: Mrs. Barton didn't know it was us. Barton told her that the men had come to take her to an asylum.
0: What? So that was it?
1: Mm-hmm.
0: You know, Nick, the old dime novels had a phrase that described Mary Travis perfectly.
1: They did? Well, what is it?
0: She was a double-dyed deceiver.
1: I say she was.

0: What about next week's adventure, Nick?
1: Well, it's a story of Johnny Wade, Mike, a boy I had a lot of faith in, even though he'd been in prison.
2: Johnny was one of our best friends, Mike, so when he was released from the state penitentiary, Nick and I were right there to meet him.
1: See, he was only a youngster, and I wanted to help him get a fresh start.
2: Yeah, but Johnny was too ambitious.
0: But that's a good thing in a boy, isn't it?
1: Not in this case, Mike. You see, Johnny's only ambition was to kill.
0: What do you call this adventure, Nick?
1: I call it The Case of the Double...

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Charlotte Manson is featured as Patsy. Today's script was written by Jim Parsons. Original music is played by Henry Silvern. This program is fictional, and any resemblance to actual persons, living or dead, is purely coincidental. This is Michael Fitzmaurice saying, when minutes count, use new post-war old...

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Its title, Whirlpool.

0: 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The mystery program that is unique among all mystery programs.
1: Because you know who's guilty.
2: You see his every move.
1: You know his complete plans.
0: Yet the final curtain always brings a startling surprise. In the Signal Oil program, The Whistler.

0: I am the Whistler, and I know many things, for I walk by night. I know many strange tales hidden in the hearts of men and women who have stepped into the shadows. Yes, I know the nameless terrors of which they dare not speak.
1: Yes, friends, it's the Whistler for the tops in entertainment. And for the tops in gasoline quality, it's Signal. It takes extra quality, you know, to give you extra mileage. And Signal is the famous Go Farther gasoline. 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And now the Whistler's strange story. Whirlpool.
0: He wasn't sure when it began. It was too much like walking in the middle of a nightmare. And then remaining in it, living in it. The shipwreck, the confusion, it was all there again, coming back to him. But slowly, hazily. And there was a strange buzzing in his ears, pressure and the sound of the sea. A whirlpool of confusion. And then gradually, out of the whirlpool, voices. Dimly, faintly at first, but voices growing, coming closer and closer.
2: Good chance, all right.
3: Is he coming around?
2: He'll be all right, Captain. It's the shock, his exhaustion.
0: But through it all, one thing seemed clear, in focus. Those few swift minutes before the ship heeled over on its side, before he leaped for the lifeboat and missed. There was a girl, yes, a girl, standing in the companionway just outside her cabin. He remembered her face, her fair skin, her clear eyes, wild as he shouted at her frantically.
4: Hey, don't stand there. Get up to the deck, the lifeboats.
5: Boats? Oh, yes, I was just...
4: Wait, is there anybody inside, in the cabin?
5: The cabin? There is? No. No, I'm alone.
4: Then go on, up these stairs. There isn't much time. Hurry.
6: Much time.
7: What's that?
6: Isn't much time.
7: Yeah. Poor devil's going through it all over again.
2: Yeah, he's better, though. He's coming around, Captain. Hastings. Mr. Hastings.
6: What?
2: Mr. Hastings, now, you're safe. They got you in time. Can you hear me? I'm the ship's doctor. You're on board the SS Aragon, bound for Singapore.
6: SS Aragon?
2: That's right.
6: Singapore.
2: Here. Try to drink this, Mr. Hastings. Easy. That's it.
6: I'm all right. I made it. I made it.
7: You sure did, Hastings.
6: Hastings?
2: There couldn't be any mistake about his identity, Captain.
7: No, that's who he is. He's Hastings' doctor. There's no

0: doubt about it.
1: Oh.
0: The girl says so. She's his wife.
1: Oh, I see. Could you get her to come in here, Captain?
2: Wife? My wife? No, I...
1: Now, just relax. You're suffering from shock, Mr. Hastings. Exhaustion and severe shock.
2: Oh, my God.
0: Would you come in, Mrs. Hastings?
3: My husband, is he all right, Captain?
0: Just come in, please.
2: No. No, I haven't any.
4: You stop, Marty. The protest dying in your throat as you struggle up to one elbow and look toward the door. It's the same girl, isn't it? The one you faced in the companionway and shouted at. But now she's coming toward you, speaking differently. Very differently.
3: Darling. My darling, I was so afraid for you. But I told them you'd pull through when I told them who you were.
2: What? I...
3: Doctor, he isn't delirious.
1: Oh, no. Don't worry, Mrs. Hastings.
5: Mrs. Hastings.
3: Yes, dear.
5: Doc.
1: Oh, yes, Mr. Hastings?
5: Can you... Would you leave us alone a minute?
1: Why, surely.
5: I want to be with my wife.
1: Certainly. Captain, we'll wait out on deck.
0: Anything you say.
5: Okay. Now, you want to tell me what it's all about?
3: Darling, you shouldn't try to talk.
5: Skip it. I can talk. They fished me out. I'm okay, see? Okay.
3: Of course you are, dear.
5: And the name's South. Like this or in a full-dress suit. It's South. Marty South.
6: It's a nice name. I like it.
5: Well, that's fine. And you're...
6: Mrs. Stephen Hastings, of the Shanghai Hastings. You can call me Lucille.
5: What about Mr. Hastings?
6: My husband is dead.
5: One that didn't make it?
6: One that didn't make it.
5: What happened to him? How come...
6: I don't know. Stop asking me. Stop looking at me like that.
5: Like what?
6: He was like that. Stephen. In the cabin when we first heard the alarm, he just sat there staring.
5: And you ran out, left him?
6: No, he wouldn't budge. It was as if he didn't want to. As if he welcomed it.
5: Welcomed what? The chance to die?
6: I don't know.
5: You couldn't get him out?
6: No.
5: Couldn't send anybody back after?
6: Well, I didn't think of something like that happening. I couldn't think.
5: But you've been thinking since.
6: Yes.
5: Plenty, I'll bet. Well, come on, I'm waiting.
6: My husband, Stephen, had some money coming to him. It's waiting for him now in Singapore. Waiting for a Mr. Hastings to pick it up. Any Mr. Hastings will do. 20,000 now, 30,000 in a couple of weeks. 50,000 altogether. Half of it could be yours, Marty.
5: Oh, you're crazy. To begin with, how can you pass me off as your husband here on board? There were quite a few survivors, I've heard.
6: Nobody knew him. He stayed in his cabin half the voyage. Most of the others were picked up by the Khalifa.
5: Oh, we'll see them in Singapore.
6: No, we won't. The Khalifa's heading for the United States, and we don't know a soul in Singapore.
5: Where does this money come from?
6: From an old friend in Shanghai, E.J. Galloway, former business partner of my husband's. You see, E.J. made a mistake once. Business deal in Singapore. I found out about it. I told Stephen what to ask for. He did. He got results.
5: A shakedown, huh? He must have felt great giving his old pal the blackmail pitch.
6: Oh, he didn't have to do that. E.J. doesn't know we're the blackmailers. He thinks Stephen is the go-between. He's to pick up the money in Singapore and make the payoff there. You see, that's where the blackmailer lives.
5: Nice guy, your husband.
6: He was, as a matter of fact, but weak. Terribly weak. No, he almost got sick sometimes just thinking about it, about blackmailing his old friend.
5: And why'd he go ahead with it?
6: He liked me.
5: Why?
6: Oh, now you don't mean that. I can be quite appealing.
5: Maybe. To guys like Stephen Hastings.
6: Not to guys like Marty South. Hmm?
5: You guessed it. Now, how about running along?
6: All right.
5: Oh, wait a minute.
6: Yes?
5: That boat, when it was sinking, did somebody come up to you, ask if there was anybody else in the cabin?
6: Well, I don't remember. With excitement, you know?
5: Yeah, I know. Okay.
6: That's all for now?
5: That's all for any time.
6: We'll see. If you get lonesome for me, darling, Stephen, just tell the doctor.
4: That's all, Marty, and then she's gone, leaving you to think it over. But you know her kind. Lucille is a man trap. And you figure she'll be back soon to try to help you make up your mind. But that's where you make a mistake, isn't it, Marty? Because she doesn't come back. Not in a few hours, not even that night. She just leaves you alone. And the next morning, you can hear her outside asking about you.
3: How is he, Doctor?
1: He's much better.
3: Oh, I'm so glad, but I think I'll just let him rest.
4: Yes, Marty. She lets you rest and think. At first, you find yourself strangely curious. Then you think some more, and you don't say anything else to them about not being her husband, Stephen Hastings. Then a half a day out of Singapore, you can't stand it anymore. You call the doctor and send for her.
3: Dear, you're sitting up. How wonderful.
5: I'm doing better than that. I'm pacing the floor.
3: Oh?
5: And don't look as if you don't know why, Lucille.
3: Oh? It's Lucille now. How nice when you say it.
5: Don't you, you want to know what I've decided?
3: I know.
5: Yeah?
3: You like money, Marty. You know? I think you like me. A little?
5: You hit it with the first part. But get this. I know what I'm going into. It includes you only because you're necessary to my immediate prosperity.
3: I'm very necessary, darling.
5: So is your having a husband, Stephen. Okay, I'll keep him alive for a while.
3: Darling, I knew you would.
5: You're a pretty smart gal, but here's something you don't know. Your husband made a big mistake when he fell in love with you. I'm not going to make the same mistake. I can't afford to.
3: Oh?
5: I never let love interfere with my plans. It's bad business.
1: Oh, everything all right, Mrs. Hastings?
3: What? Oh, yes, fine, Doctor. Isn't it, dear?
5: I guess so.
3: Sure it is. And don't worry, darling. You'll feel better. Everything's going to be so much better soon.
7: With the prologue of Whirlpool, the Signal Oil Company brings you another strange story by The Whistler. But now, since this is only our second broadcast at this new Sunday evening time, I have a message especially for you new friends of The Whistler. 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Now, naturally, we're mighty proud of Signal's famous mileage, but even more so, we're proud of the extra efficiency today's Signal gasoline coaxes from your motor, which makes such mileage possible. For when your motor runs more efficiently, you also enjoy quicker starting, faster pickup, and smoother knock-free power, the things which make driving more fun. That's why folks who want superior performance, as well as those who insist on mileage, are both switching to Signal. They've discovered that to get the tops in gasoline quality, there are just two things to remember. One, in gasoline, it takes extra quality to go farther. And two, Signal is the famous go farther gasoline. Now, back to The Whistler.

0: You made a decision, didn't you, Marty? About Lucille Hastings and the money waiting for Stephen Hastings in Singapore. When she suddenly thrust opportunity into your hands by asking you to pose as her dead husband, Stephen Hastings. But there's another thing you've decided on, and that's more important than anything else. You're not going to make the same mistake he did, are you, Martin? No, you're not going to fall in love with Lucille, because that doesn't fit in with your plans at all. Money is the most important thing, isn't it? It always has been, even though you don't have much of it at the moment. And you've never let a woman interfere. You've never let your heart rule your head where money is concerned. The next night in Singapore, the two of you move easily around the dance floor of the Port Plaza Hotel. A devoted married couple, Mr. and Mrs. Stephen Hastings.
1: You dance well, dear.
2: Stephen's learned to dance better?
1: Oh, very much better.
2: Maybe the poor guy was tired. He had a right to be.
1: I think we should stop talking about that.
2: Well, suits me. Let's talk about when we go to work.
1: See, I think we'd best wait a day or two. You can go there Wednesday for the first payment.
2: Uh-huh.
1: The second will be ready in a couple of weeks. EJ couldn't raise it all at once.
2: Where do I go?
1: I'll have to look at EJ's letter again for the exact address. It's a little tailor shop somewhere on Ponderosa Street.
2: You don't have to look again. Not with that memory. It's a tailor shop. Why Wednesday?
1: No reason. I just think it's best. All right?
2: Maybe it is. Maybe it isn't. I don't get all this mystery.
1: There isn't any mystery, I told you.
2: If Galloway stood still for a 50 grand shakedown, why didn't he just give it to you or send it to you direct? Why all this movie stuff?
1: This was my idea, not EJ's. You see, in case EJ couldn't raise the money or changed his mind or decided to talk with the authorities, I thought it would be much better for me if I were far away.
2: With me for the fall guy if anything goes wrong here.
1: Nothing can go wrong here. There's no crime in having your coat pressed.
2: What do I do when I get to this tailor shop?
1: Like I said, you just have your coat pressed. You can wait for it if you want to. Tell them you're Mr. Hastings.
2: What if they want proof?
1: They can call the hotel and ask Mrs. Hastings, but they won't. Relax, darling.
2: Sorry, I can't relax. Not till I've had my coat pressed.

0: Good morning, sir.
1: I want to get this coat pressed. I'll wait. The name's Hastings.
0: Oh, yes. And you're staying...
1: The Port Plaza. Why?
0: Nothing, Mr. Hastings. Just curious.
1: If you were going to call or anything, my wife isn't there. She stepped out.
0: No, Mr. Hastings. The coat, please. I'll have it for you right away.
1: Good.
2: You watch the proprietor of the little tailor shop as he takes your coat, moves off toward the back of the establishment. You look around nervously, ready to run for it if anything goes wrong. But nothing does, Marty. He's back in a matter of minutes, handing the freshly pressed coat across the counter. You pay him and slip it on and feel the bulge of a heavy envelope in the inside pocket.
0: Satisfactory, sir?
1: I think so, thanks.
0: Will you be dropping in again?
1: Yeah, sure.
0: Perhaps if you'd call the day before.
1: Call. Okay.
0: We'll give you quick service, sir. Good morning.
2: Half a block away, you open the envelope and look inside. It's there, Marty. $20,000 in crisp, unmarked bills. Half of it yours. The payoff, just as Lucille described it. You smile as you put it away, because you're thinking how easy it would be to quit right now. Walk out on Lucille, cold. But there's still another payoff. Another $30,000. It would be stupid of you to walk out now, wouldn't it? And then your pulse quickens and you glance back. There's someone following you, Marty. And you realize that Lucille is still thinking as fast as ever. That she's guessed that you might pick up the money a day earlier and not wait until Wednesday. You turn, hurry down the street on your way back to the hotel.
3: Well, darling, you don't have to knock the door down. My own husband, what'll the neighbors think?
1: Never mind, inside.
3: What's all the excitement?
1: What kind of a double cross is this?
3: Double cross? That's a funny way to put it.
1: Not to me. You had me followed, didn't you?
3: Did I?
1: The fat guy in the white suit, right out of the book.
3: How quaint.
1: Stop it, Lucille. Don't give me that ice cube stare. I'm not Stephen.
3: Not so loud, darling. Someone might believe you.
1: Are you going to tell me what's going on?
3: When you calm down, you might tell me.
1: I went there, like you said.
3: Tailor shop?
1: Yeah, I went through the routine.
3: Didn't they give you the money?
1: That's not the beef, Lucille. I'm talking about the guy who picked me up on the way out. One of your pals, huh? A high-powered insurance policy.
3: You're not making sense, darling. If somebody followed you, it's because you're in Singapore. Stay out of alleys, darling. Rough neighborhood. This is a big, bad city.
1: I wish I could buy that.
3: You can buy anything, Mr. Hastings. How much did you get?
1: $20,000. Here, it's in the envelope.
3: Pretty, isn't it? Darling.
1: Yeah?
3: Speaking of double crosses, I thought I told you not to go to the tailor shop until tomorrow. All right, I'll forgive you this time.
1: No, you won't.
3: Well, I'll try, honest. What are you thinking?
1: Something pretty foolish. But sometimes you'd really like to level.
3: Marty, darling, put your arms around me.
1: What, so I can hold on for the sleigh ride?
3: I wouldn't take you on a sleigh ride. Not you.
1: You'd take your mother on one.
3: Oh, don't hate me, Marty, not now. Not this minute.
1: Here I go, huh? Well, my back's against the door anyway.
3: Marty.
1: Too bad it's not for keeps, Lucille.
3: Let's not talk about for keeps. Let's think about now. Right now.
1: Yeah, right now. Only admit it. Tomorrow it could be a knife in my back.
3: All right, if that's the way you want me to say. But right now, kiss me, Marty, kiss me.
2: Your mind is spinning as you leave her, Marty. Go down to the cocktail bar for a drink, and then another one. In a way, it's like fighting up to the surface, isn't it? Trying to struggle out of the whirlpool that keeps pulling you down. You're afraid, aren't you, Marty? Because the one thing you've tried to guard against is happening. Slowly, surely, you're falling for her, and you know what it can mean. don't do anything about it the next day, or in the days that follow, just go along trying to keep your head above water. And then one night as you walk alone through the streets of Singapore, you catch sight of him again, the man she's had following you. You hurry forward, turn into an alley, stop, and wait.
1: Here I am, mister.
4: Hey,
1: what do you want? What do you want?
4: Hey, take it easy, Mr. Hastings. I just wanted to talk it over.
1: Talk what over?
4: The deal. I thought maybe you'd change your mind of the way you've been acting. Avoiding me. Of course, this is a crazy setup.
1: Huh?
4: I naturally thought you were going to meet me when you got in last week to set it all up.
1: Yeah, naturally, but... Well, I almost forgot what you look like.
4: You didn't know what I looked like. You never seen me before. You made a deal with a guy I work for, remember?
1: I think you'd better keep talking, Mr.
4: Gray's good enough, Mr. Gray.
1: It might be.
4: I don't blame you for being careful, Mr. Hastings, a screwy deal like this. But, how's it sound to you? You take your wife to the Red Angel Cafe tomorrow night. Just casual line, see? You have dinner with her. The last one. And then you stroll out on the terrace.
1: The terrace?
4: Yeah, nobody out there much. Just give me a chance to get lined up. And then light a cigarette. Match will give me a target. An easy one.
1: Well, what do you know? Stephen.
2: It hits you suddenly. Stephen Hastings, the weakling. He'd actually set up a plan to kill her at the end of the voyage. A plan that he was too weak to go through with. It's perfect, isn't it? You can get rid of Lucille tomorrow night. And a few days later, you can drop around to the tailor shop, pick up the rest of the money, and leave town. But you're not sure that this is the way you want it to be. Not even for $50,000.
4: What's the matter, Mr. Hastings? You change your mind?
1: Change my mind? Well, I'd like a little more time to think it over.
4: Look, I've been doing some traveling. I want the $5,000 that you agreed to pay my employer, Mr. Hastings, huh?
1: $5,000?
4: Yeah.
1: Okay, you'll get it.
4: Want to leave it in your hotel box? Small, new bills, cash?
1: Sure. Mr. Gray?
4: Yeah?
1: If the money's in the box, tomorrow night, you'll see us. My wife and me at the Red Angel Cafe.
4: On the terrace?
1: Yeah. I'm to light her cigarette.
3: Darling, how did you know about this place?
1: The Red Angel?
3: Mm-hmm.
1: Oh, I heard somebody mention it. Like it?
3: Very much. And I like you for bringing me.
1: We'll see you like...
4: Oh.
3: You want to talk? Come on.
1: Where are we going?
3: Out on the terrace.
1: Oh, but... Okay, the terrace.
3: We'll see the lights from the harbor. It's beautiful.
1: Yeah.
3: Marty, you were going to tell me something inside?
1: Yeah, I was. Yeah.
3: I think I know what it is. You know, Marty, you're not like Stephen at all. You're anything but weak. Except when it comes to putting this sort of thing into words. Give me a cigarette, darling.
1: What?
3: I said, give me a cigarette. Anything wrong with that?
1: No. Nothing wrong. Yeah, here you are.
3: Thank you, Marty. You know, just the way you're looking now tells me something. You do love me, don't you?
1: I don't know. Do I?
3: Would you give me a light?
1: Light? Sure. You're really beautiful, Lucille.
3: Marty.
1: You're something I'll never forget. Here. Here's your light.
3: Thank you, darling.
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2: It was like a whirlpool, the shipwreck, the swirling waters. Marty South fighting his way through the sea, awakening to find a new life and wealth placed in his hands by Lucille Hastings. But somehow in the police station at Singapore, that part of the story was of little concern as the arresting officers huddled around a man sitting under the glaring white light.
6: Come on, Gray. We know you did it.
4: Nah.
6: You've been followed since you asked for that money in Hastings' hotel box. The clerk didn't like your looks.
4: Look, I told you Mr. Hastings gave me the money. He left it for me.
6: What was it for? The killing? Gray, you were seen firing the gun. How do you think we arrested you so quickly?
4: All right. I did it. But it was a plan. Hastings' plan.
6: He was tired of his wife?
4: He must have been tired of everything. But he was a weakling. Suicide's been on his mind for months, only he didn't have a nerve. So he hired us, me, to do it for him.
6: But why his wife, too?
4: How do I know? Hastings was crazy about her, I guess. Didn't want anyone else to have her. It's the only reason I can think of why Hastings set this deal for them to both die together.

Let that whistle be your signal for the Signal Oil program, The Whistler, each Sunday night at the same time. 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The Whistler was produced and directed by George W. Allen, with story by Joel Malone and music by Wilbur Hatch, and was transmitted to our troops overseas by the Armed Forces Radio Service. Remember, at this same time next Sunday, another strange tale by The Whistler. Marvin Miller speaking. 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

0: 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From the ABN Reel-to-Reel Library, the episode of The Whistler you just heard was first broadcast Sunday, October 10th, 1948, 78 years ago today. Its title, Whirlpool. This episode of The Whistler originally aired Sunday, January 16th, 1949. Its title, Shakedown.
1: The Whistler.

0: And now the Whistler's strange story, Shakedown.
1: Marty Lindquist, lifeguard, sat on the sands in front of the Swank Beach Club on Pelican Bay. It was a cold gray morning, and he huddled in his bathrobe counting the days until his next paycheck. His eyes swept over the deserted beach. He hated the slack season, the dull months, the time between. Bored women who wanted swimming lessons, companionship. Women who found him attractive and had money to spend. As he rose to his feet and started for the locker rooms, a voice reached him. A voice from the veranda. Marty turned and saw the owner of the Pelican Bay Inn motioning to him. Moments later, Marty walked into the office of his employer, small, dapper Harry Evans.
2: Come in, Lindquist. Come in.
3: Sure, Mr. Evans.
2: Sit down.
3: Thanks.
2: Rotten day, isn't it?
3: A small boat warning, sit down. Guess we'll clear tomorrow.
2: It's January.
3: For sure.
2: Anybody on the beach yesterday?
3: No. Well, it's been foggy, cold for swimming.
2: Mm-hmm. It'll be that way for a long time yet. I've been thinking, Lindquist, I may have to let you go.
3: Oh, now, wait a minute, Mr. Evans. Business can't be that bad. Inn does pretty well evenings.
2: This has nothing to do with business.
3: Oh? What is it, then? That girlfriend of yours? Was it her idea?
2: Let's leave Miss Johnson out of it, shall we?
3: Take my advice, Evans.
2: I said that's enough.
3: Okay. It's your problem.
2: You're a great one to hand out advice, Lindquist. All you ever think about is women. I can get money out of this one, find an angle with that one. You never worked an honest day in your life.
3: Don't worry about me. I got ideas.
2: I know. And that's one reason why you're likely to lose your job here, unless you straighten out.
3: Oh, now listen, Mr. Evans.
2: That's all I had on my mind for now, Lindquist. You'll have to excuse me. I'm rather busy.
3: Yeah. Sure.
1: The thought of possibly becoming an unemployed lifeguard in January frightened you. The following morning, you arrive at the club a bit earlier than usual, hours before the other employees come to work. There's a lot to be done in the locker room, tidying up. That might impress Mr. Evans. As you enter the deserted locker room, you notice the far door, the beach door swinging loosely on its hinges, and you move to shut it against the cold, and then you stop. Out near the water's edge, you see the solitary figure of a man, skinny legs shivering beneath a heavy bathrobe. As he turns, glances nervously toward the clubhouse, you see it's Mr. Evans. And then near his feet, you see something else, a bright yellow bathrobe tossed on the sand. There's only a moment to puzzle over it. Then you hear it. The cry of a woman out in the surf. Evans whirls and stares out over the water and does nothing. Then his shoulders tighten. He ducks his head and hurries up the beach. His eyes darting from shore to sea. A moment later, he disappears into the clubhouse. Quickly, you tear off your jacket. Straight through the breakers and swim toward the cry for help.
3: Hey, sister. Okay, I'm coming.
4: Help me.
3: All right. All right, now take it easy. You're okay.
4: Let go.
3: You want to pull us both under? I said let go. That's better. Now relax. You'll be okay.
1: You fight your way through the heavy surf back to the beach and carry your shapely burden up on the sand. She's attractive, isn't she, Marty? And you make a quick guess at her financial standing. You wonder if perhaps your luck hasn't changed. As you carry her toward the locker room, you also wonder why Harry Evans deliberately left this girl to drown.
4: You can put me down now.
3: I'm going to take you inside.
4: No. No, I'm all right. Really, I am.
3: I'm giving the orders, lady.
4: I feel so foolish. I'm actually a very good swimmer.
3: The water's cold.
4: Back east, I do it all the time.
3: East, huh? You just get in?
4: Yes. Please, I'm all right. Put me down.
3: Locker room's right over there. I'll dig up some blankets.
4: Well, if you insist, but...
3: I insist.
4: Maybe you'd better try to find my husband, too.
3: Married, huh?
4: Do you mind?
3: He can wait.
4: strange. He was around here a moment ago. Perhaps you know him. He owns the Pelican Bay Inn. Harry Evans?

0: Well, Marty, it was quite a surprise, wasn't it? All you knew about Harry Evans' private life was that he was friendly with an attractive blonde from Beverly Hills. Now this girl from the East, the girl you've just rescued from drowning, says that she is Mrs. Harry Evans. And you wonder why he ran away when he heard her call for help. Was it cowardice, Marty, or was it something else? Minutes later, Evans suddenly reappears, now fully dressed in a business suit. He seems upset, concerned over his wife's condition. A doctor must be consulted. Yes. And he insists on driving her into town. So you're left alone at the club. Yeah?
1: Hello, darling.
0: What's that?
1: Who is this?
0: Marty Lindquist.
1: Oh, you.
0: How are you, Evelyn?
1: Let me speak to Mr. Evans.
0: Sorry? He's out, Miss Johnson.
1: You know everything, don't you?
0: I know a lot. What do you want me to tell your boyfriend?
1: Tell him I... Oh, just tell
0: him. I'll just tell him his favorite blonde called, huh?
1: Oh, have him phone me. I'll be home all day.
0: I'll do that.
2: As you replace the receiver, a smile crosses your face. And you wonder about the phone call from Harry Evans' girlfriend. Wonder if it's just a coincidence that it came so close on the heels of that near tragedy on the beach a few minutes ago. An hour later, when Evans returns to the club, you let him do the talking.
3: I want to thank you for what you did for my wife, Lindquist.
0: It's all part of a day's work, boss. She okay now?
3: Yes, she's okay. I took her back to her apartment.
0: Her apartment?
3: I see.
0: By the way, Evelyn... Miss Johnson called.
3: Oh?
0: You're supposed to call her.
3: Thank you.
0: By the way, your wife told me that ordinarily she's a pretty good swimmer, Mr. Evans.
3: Yes, she is.
0: Funny how those things happen, isn't it? You a good swimmer?
3: Reasonably.
0: Why do you ask?
3: Oh, I just wondered. It was a piece of luck having you around.
0: Yes.
3: Wasn't it? See here, Marty. I'd like to thank you in some substantial form.
0: Oh, no hurry. I'll be around. Won't I?
3: Yes. Look, I'm afraid I was a little hasty some of the things I said yesterday. I owe you an apology.
0: I understand.
3: No hard feelings?
0: No hard feelings.
3: Naturally, in addition to some reward, your job here, don't worry about it.
0: Oh, I won't. I won't worry about it at all. Not anymore, Mr. Evans.
2: You're certain you have the upper hand now, aren't you, Marty? And the next step will be easy. You always play better in heart. Evans was careful not to tell you where his wife was staying. But then, you know the name of his doctor, and doctors have nurses. It doesn't take long to get the information you want, does it? And late that afternoon, you're on the house phone at the Beverly Plaza.
0: This is Marty, Mrs. Evans.
1: Marty?
0: The guy who swims.
1: Oh, yes.
0: I just called to see how you felt.
1: Well, aren't you thoughtful?
0: Not always. You're a special case.
1: I wish I could thank you in some way for what you did, Marty.
0: How about buying me a drink? I'm downstairs in the bar now.
1: Well, all right.
4: I suppose you've rescued a lot of women, Marty.
0: Oh, my share, I guess.
4: Do many of them buy you more than one drink?
0: Professional secret.
4: I didn't mean to sound insulting.
0: Oh, of course not. Well, here's looking at you.
4: And you.
0: What do you see?
4: Well, you're attractive.
0: Uh-huh.
4: And very sure of yourself.
0: I find it pays. Good.
4: You like good things, don't you? Want them all. Only I wouldn't go too fast.
0: Trying to tell me something?
4: Just that I love my husband, that's all.
0: You know, I had no idea he was married. None of us did.
4: Well, it's natural, I suppose. I've been living in the East, and he wanted to come out here, build the Pelican Bay
5: Inn. You're separated?
4: Oh, no. No, it's just that we have so many properties, and...
5: Yeah, that's what a blonde named Evelyn told me.
4: Oh?
5: Ah, don't give me that, you know.
4: All right. It's ridiculous to pretend, I suppose.
5: He ever mentioned divorce?
4: No. No, of course not.
5: But you have an idea he'd like to, get rid of you?
4: Get rid of me? What do you mean?
5: That's why you came out here, isn't it? To stop it?
4: Please, I'd rather not discuss it.
5: Sorry. Guess I'm just too curious. But I like you. I wouldn't want to see you get hurt.
4: Yes. You are the man who saved my life. I mustn't forget that.
5: It was a crazy idea of yours to go swimming on a day like... It, was your idea.
4: Why, no, it was... What difference does that make?
5: You should have had someone with you.
4: My husband was with me for one dip. Later, he got cold, came back in before it happened.
5: Uh-huh.
4: Marty, what is it you mean? What are you driving at?
5: Nothing. Whether you'll have another date with me, maybe.
4: Please, there's something I should know.
5: A good dancer, that is?
4: Marty.
5: Maybe you'd like to divorce him someday.
4: I thought I told you I love him.
5: Yeah, sure. They all say that. Part of the routine.
4: You have known a lot of women, haven't you?
5: Uh-huh. But I'm not so bad, Mrs. Evans. And... if you do want to leave him, I can help you get the right sort of deal.
4: So that's it. You'll sell to the highest bidder.
5: To the highest.
4: Suppose I did have a date with you.
5: I'd like it. So would you.
4: All right. I'll think about it. Maybe tomorrow night.
2: Marty, it's working out perfectly, isn't it? But Mr. Evans is the one you think should pay. Yes, because you're sure he's not just a coward. You're certain you know what he wanted to happen out there on the beach this morning before you pulled his wife out of the surf. As you return to the club, you're excited, trembling. And it's not because of the chill evening wind from the Pacific. It's what you're doing, Marty. Planning a shakedown. The biggest shakedown of your life. You stop near the inn gate. Notice a car parked in the darkened driveway. Then you hear voices.
6: All right. Please, Evelyn, don't worry. It'll all work out. Now, you run on home.
7: Oh, I can't help being a little nervous, Harry. I just don't want to leave you.
6: Sure. But you run on. I'll phone you after 10.
7: Will it be over by then?
6: Yes, it'll be over.
7: Oh, but you'll be alone. And
6: I told you it's better this way. This is my job.
7: She doesn't suspect.
6: No. I just asked her to come out after dinner for a talk. To my place at Malibu. I'm going to pick her up at 9.
7: Oh, be careful, won't you?
6: I will. After this morning, I want to get it over with more than ever.
7: All right, Harry. All right. You'll call me.
6: Yes, I'll phone you. After it's over.
2: A quarter of an hour later, you're back in your room at the boarding house. You don't bother to turn on the light as you stretch out on the bed. Stare at the ceiling and think. The clock on the nightstand at your elbow ticks on and on. As you try to make up your mind, it's only 7:30. You can warn her, can't you, Marty? Tell Mrs. Evans what you overheard. Tell her you're sure her husband is going to try to kill her. Or you can let her keep the appointment and cash in. You can be there when it happens, a witness. And you can blackmail Harry Evans for the rest of his life. The hands of the clock on the nightstand move quickly, and you struggle to reach a decision. And then you hear footsteps down the hall.
8: Mr. Lindquist! Mr. Lindquist!
5: Yeah, what is it, Mrs. Scanlon?
8: Mr. Lindquist, how many times have I told you to stop having people phone you here?
5: Oh, a million times.
8: Well, you're wanted on the phone now. And I'd appreciate it if you'd hurry. I'm expecting...
5: Who is it?
8: How should I know? She didn't give her name.
5: Why didn't you say so instead of standing around here yammering? Hello?
9: Marty?
5: Yeah, who is...
9: Betty Evans.
5: Oh.
1: I suppose it's silly of me to call.
5: Well, not at all. What's the matter, Mrs. Evans?
1: I've been thinking about what you said this afternoon. Or rather, what you didn't say.
5: I don't follow.
1: What were you trying to tell me about my husband? He was trying to get rid of me.
5: All of that. Look, what brought all this on?
1: Well, he called me a little while ago. Wants me to go with him tonight to his place at Malibu.
5: So?
1: Well, he acted rather strangely about it. I was wondering...
5: Afraid to go out there?
1: Yes.
5: Oh, look, what I said this afternoon, I was just needling you, that's all. Now, don't give it a second thought. Sure, go on out with him. Maybe you'll be able to straighten things out between you.
1: Well, I don't know.
5: Now, don't worry about it, Mrs. Evans. I'm sure everything will work out fine. Just fine.
2: Well, Marty, you've asked many things of women, haven't you? But this is the first time you've ever asked one for her life. It's all clear in your mind now, isn't it? There's nothing to do but wait. Wait until it's time for Harry Evans to pick up his wife at 9 o'clock and take her out to his lonely cabin at Malibu and kill her. You return to your room, stretch out in the bed again. The hands of the clock move slowly now, don't they, Marty? And you try not to think of the things that could go wrong. The back of your neck grows damp with perspiration. Finally, you drag a heavy suitcase from under the bed, open it, take out the service revolver and pocket it. Moments later, you pass your landlady in the hall, busily engaged in a telephone conversation. You hurry down the street to the little lunchroom on the corner. You've got to be certain that Mrs. Evans is going to keep her appointment with her husband.
9: Well, hiya, handsome.
5: Hello, Clara. Give me some change, huh?
9: Sure. Gonna dine with us tonight, honey? The blue plate is...
5: No, I'll skip it.
9: Oh, I haven't seen you much lately, Marty. Where you been?
5: Oh, busy, you know.
9: Oh, sure. Sure. Who is she this time?
5: Haven't you heard? I'm through with women.
9: Sure. Sure. I get off in a little while, Marty.
5: No, that's fine. You can go home and curl up with a good book. Give me the change, huh?
9: My pleasure.
5: Thanks.
10: Hiya, Marty.
5: Oh, hello, Roscoe.
10: How's business?
5: Picking up, I'd say. Picking up. Hey, Clara.
9: Yeah?
5: That clock right?
9: Sure, 9:05.
5: Thanks.
9: On your watch again, lovely.
5: Yeah.
9: She ain't home, huh?
5: No.
9: Stood up. How do you like that, Russell? Marty's been stood up.
5: Have a good laugh over it, suckers.
9: Oh, I'll see you on the beach, honey.
5: No, you won't, sweetheart. Not anymore. Little Marty's off the beach from now on.
2: Ordinarily, it's a 20-minute ride out to Harry Evans' cottage at Malibu. But you make your cab driver get you there in 15. You've got to be at the cottage before Harry Evans and his wife arrive. And you are. Yes, Marty, you're in time for it all. See the two of them enter the house. Hear the angry shouted words that you can't quite make out over the sound of the surf. And then... quickly, you move across the porch to the French windows. You see Evans return to the living room, the gun still in his hand. You watch him as he picks up the telephone and dials. And then, gun in hand, you slip inside. His back is towards you. He doesn't see you approach. As you move quietly across the rug, you glance quickly into the adjoining room and see Mrs. Evans sprawled out on the floor.
3: That's right, Evelyn. What? No, I'm all right. This isn't that I'm thinking about. If you can put the phone down, Evans.
11: Marty.
3: Lindquist, what are you doing here?
5: I want to talk business, Mr. Evans. Big business. Now put the phone down. Now the gun.
11: What's the idea?
5: The idea is you won't have to think of me as a small-time beach lizard anymore. I'm a big boy now, handling the biggest shakedown you ever heard of.
11: What?
5: Yeah. And I'll want $100,000 to start with. That ought to take me off the beach. Huh, Mr. Evans?

0: Well, Marty, this is your big moment, isn't it? The payoff. Ever since you rescued the lovely Betty Evans from the wintry surf in front of the Pelican Bay Inn and saw her husband ignore her call for help, run away, you were sure you were on to something big. And tonight, when you heard Harry Evans ask her to come to his cottage at Malibu, you were certain he was going to kill her. A quarter of an hour ago, you heard it all, a quarrel, a shot. And then you saw Evans come into the living room, the gun in his hand. Heard him talking to his girlfriend, Evelyn Johnson, on the phone. And you saw Mrs. Evans sprawled out on the floor of the adjoining room. Now that you've explained your proposition to Harry Evans, what you've seen, what you know, and how much it's going to cost him, he sits in a daze, staring at you.
1: So, you've got it all figured out.
2: It didn't take much figuring once I caught on. Too bad I saved her from drowning, huh, Evans?
1: You didn't save her from anything.
2: No, I found that out just now. This time you succeeded. And I was here to witness the murder. Lucky for me, wasn't it, Evans?
1: You're lower than I thought, Marty.
2: Sure, but my price comes high. Now, like I said, I'll take $100,000 to start with, Evans. And I'll keep my mouth shut.
1: You're not getting a nickel out of me.
2: You don't think so? Suppose I call the cops.
1: Go ahead.
2: I'm not kidding.
1: Neither am I. There's the phone. Well, why don't you dial?
2: Look, Evans, you don't want me to call the cops. Maybe I put the price too high. Let's say 50 G's.
1: No G's at all, Martin. You see, you made one bad mistake this morning on the beach. You didn't know it, but my wife was faking out there. She was trying to get me into the water so she could pull me under.
2: Evans, I want my dough. You don't think I'm sucker enough to fall for a story like that, do you?
1: I don't care whether you fall for it or not. It's true. That's why I asked her out here tonight, so we could settle things. I was tired of her trying to kill me.
2: Save your breath, Evans. You killed your wife. I heard the shot, saw you with a gun in your hand.
1: No, Marty. I didn't kill her. She fired that shot you heard at me.
3: All right, buddy, drop it.
2: What?
3: Drop the gun. That's better. Don't try anything, Sonny. You might get hurt. Watch him, Mac.
4: Okay.
3: You're Harry Evans?
1: Yes.
3: Sergeant Merrill, Police Department. Got a call from a woman, Evelyn Johnson, said there was some trouble out there.
1: Evelyn called you?
3: Uh-huh.
1: Well, it's a good thing she did, officer. My wife just tried to kill me. I grabbed the gun before she could fire again. I had to knock her out, but she'll be okay. She's in there.
4: Seems to be coming around.
1: The hand test will show she fired the gun.
2: You'll be sure you make those firing tests, officer. I think he's lying.
3: I don't think he is, but we'll make the firing tests all right. However, we don't need to make any tests as far as you're concerned. Everybody knows what blackmail is. And just a couple of minutes ago, I heard your pitch myself.
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0: 6. 80 years ago today. Its title? A Plain Case of Murder.
1: And now, Roma Wines. 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Roma Wines presents...
2: Suspense. 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
1: Suspense, radio's outstanding theater of thrills, is presented for your enjoyment by Roma Wines. That's R-O-M-A, Roma Wines. Those excellent California wines that can add so much pleasantness to the way you live, to your happiness in entertaining guests, to your enjoyment of everyday meals. Yes, right now, a glassful would be very pleasant, as Roma Wines bring you the young actor who has just made such an auspicious screen debut in the Paramount picture, To Each His Own. John Lund appears as Randy, with Kathy Lewis as Marion, in tonight's tale of...
2: Suspense! How are you feeling now, Judson?
3: Lousy. You the doctor?
2: That's right.
3: Who are those other two guys?
2: They're from the district attorney's office.
3: Huh. Suppose I might have known. First thing I opened my eyes, I'd see those vultures hovering around.
4: You suppose right, all right. Gonna tell us about it?
3: Why should I?
4: Just to keep the record straight and save us a lot of trouble. And you've got nothing to lose.
3: How do you figure that?
4: Because they're gonna carry you out of here with a sheet over your face before morning.
3: Is that right, Doc?
2: Afraid that's right.
3: Okay.
4: Take this down, Scotty.
5: Gotcha.
3: You can call it a plain case of murder. Spelled P-L-A-N-E. I make joke. Get it?
4: Yeah. Very, very funny.
3: I'd been home 3 weeks when I finally broke down and called her. And she said to come on out. Her husband wouldn't be home. It's funny. I'd already met Dorothy, but I called Marion anyway. Maybe I was crazy with hate even then. Maybe it was what I'd been through. Stuck in one of those civilian concentration camps out in the Philippines for 3 long years. And all the time dreaming about Marion. Making up endless little scenes about how happy I was going to be when it was all over with Marion. Till it seemed that all I was living and fighting for was Marion. The whole war was just for Marion. And then to come back and find she's married to this other guy. Something like that'll do things to you, no matter how good you are. And so, when she told me to come out, I went. Why? A sort of horrible fascination, I suppose. To see it with my own eyes. Because I already knew from everything I'd heard that she'd married the guy for his money. And that the Marion I'd been dreaming about all those years was just another cheap little gold digger. I went up to the big front door and rang the bell. She must have seen me coming up the drive. Because there she was right away to let me in herself. My dream girl, Marion.
6: Randy.
3: Hello, Marion.
6: Hello, Randy.
3: You mind if I come in?
6: Of course not. Come on in here. It's a little more private.
3: What do we need to be private about?
6: Oh, I thought we'd like to have a little talk.
3: Sure. Let's have a little talk.
6: Oh, Randy, please don't be bitter. Don't you see I couldn't help it? Ed's such a wonderful person. I know you'll like him.
3: I can see why you like him.
6: No, no, Randy, it's nothing like that. I thought you were dead, and then Ed came along and, well, we fell in love, that's all. A person can't help falling in love, can they?
3: You never tried to find out how dead I was, though, did you?
6: Oh, Randy, I did. I tried every way there was.
3: I checked on that. There's no record that you ever tried.
6: But I did. I swear I did.
3: Okay, skip it. It's really a lovely place you've got here.
6: Yes, isn't it? You can see the property better from over here. Ed owns all this part of the valley, clear over to those trees. You can see him up against the mountain, you see? Can you see him?
3: Uh-huh. What's he do with it all?
6: Oh, nothing much. You see, Ed's real business is cattle. Of course, this isn't cattle country. He's visiting one of his cattle ranches now.
3: Oh. He away quite a lot?
6: Yes. Randy, tell me about you.

0: Ooh, I saw in the papers the big welcome they gave you and all you'd done out there. It must have been awful.
1: Wasn't fun.
0: Well, what are you doing now?
1: Well, in a way, you know, a thing like that almost pays off.
0: Pays off?
1: Uh-huh. All that hero business. You know, I was out there for a commercial aircraft company, selling private planes to sugar growers and gold miners and so on.
0: Yes.
1: Well, the first thing that happens is that the company makes me vice president in charge of sales. $75,000 a year.
0: $75,000?
1: Uh-huh. And then the movies want to do my life story. And they discover that I've got such great executive ability, they make me a part-time producer. Another $50,000. Then, of course, a percentage of the picture and the story price itself will come to, oh, about another $250,000.
0: Why, Randy!
1: And then, through contacts in the aircraft business, I run into some guys in the oil game. And that pays off. I don't know. I figure I'll be able to retire in 3 or 4 years with a cool million. Oh, make more, of course, if I wanted to stick to it. But why be a hog?
0: Why, Randy, that's wonderful. I never dreamed.
1: Right then and there, I knew I had her. I don't know what had made me tell her all those lies to begin with. Just for the satisfaction of watching her show her hand and jump at it, I guess. But now I knew I had her. And as she talked, as I saw that greedy gleam coming into her eyes, I began to know what I was going to do about it.
0: Well, well, Randy Judson, a big, rich, famous man. Oh, I'm so happy for you, Randy.
1: Not even talking about running me for governor. Yeah, funny things fate does. Well, Marion, I've got to run along.
0: Oh, Randy, must you?
1: Yeah, there's a new field we think is coming in today. Net a million a year if it does.
0: Oh, well, all right, I'll walk you to the door.
1: All right, thanks. Well, goodbye, Marion.
0: Randy.
1: What?
0: Don't you want to kiss me goodbye?
1: You know I do, Marion.
0: Oh, Randy. Randy, seeing you again, I'm afraid I made a terrible mistake.
1: Yes, Marion. I'm afraid you have. I was pretty sure after that that all I had to do was wait. There was some truth in what I told her. About 2%. I had been a salesman for a commercial aircraft company, and I still was. And I had a little money. Enough to look the part of the big executive when I was around Marion, anyway. And, of course, it had to be secret. Not only because of Dorothy and of Marion's husband, but because of what I had figured out for later. But as the weeks went by, I saw her, all right. I saw a lot of her. And waited. And I didn't have to wait too long.
0: Oh, Randy, Randy, I love you so much.
1: I know you do, baby.
0: Randy, what are we going to do?
1: I don't know, Marion.
0: Well, there must be something we can do.
1: Divorce?
0: Oh, he'd never give me a divorce, you know that. Never.
1: Yeah. It's just one of those things, I guess.
0: Oh, Randy, I can't go on like this. Something's got to happen.
1: Nothing's going to happen, Marion.
0: It could.
1: What could?
0: Something, anything. Just so I could be free and be with you.
1: There's only one thing that would do us any good.
0: Things like that do happen. Somebody makes them happen.
1: You want to kill him.
0: Randy, I know it's terrible. I just know it's wicked to even think of such a thing.
1: But you do.
0: Yes.
1: What's stopping you?
0: Oh, I'm afraid. Alone.
1: You mean you want to kill him, but you want me to help you to kill him?
0: Yes. Yes. Yes.
1: Marion, my dream girl. Oh, I agreed to help her, all right. Sure I did. I planned it for her. First, there was the plane. That was going to do several things for us. And, of course, my being an aircraft salesman made it easy. Marion suddenly became interested in aviation. She began reading about it, hanging around the airports. Then she started taking lessons. She learned fast, too, I'll say that for her. Soloed in 6 hours and had her license in 10. All this time, I stayed out of the picture and just waited. And went out with Dorothy once in a while. This was the build-up. It lasted about 6 weeks until I got her call and went out there. My name is Judson, Mr. Dunham.
2: Oh, how do you do? Certainly been hearing a lot about your product lately. Oh, by the way, this is my wife.
1: Mrs. Dunham?
3: How do you do, Mr. Judson? Oh, my, she really is a beauty.
1: It's a two-place job, you see. Plenty of room in the fuselage for baggage.
2: Uh-huh.
1: 150 horsepower engine, variable prop. She'll cruise at nearly 150, and yet her landing speed isn't much more than 45. And, of course, she has flaps for low-speed landing.
2: Uh-huh.
1: I'm really sincere when I say that you can't match her anywhere near in the price field.
2: Well, I don't know much about it, but if that's what Marion wants...
3: Oh, Ed, you're a darling.
1: Well, that's the way we like to make a sale. How about a little spin?
2: Oh, I don't know.
3: Oh, go on, Ed. You got to begin sometime.
1: Just around the field. Oh, by the way, you've got practically a perfect natural landing field here.
2: Yeah. Have to pull up a hanger, I suppose.
1: Ah, that won't run you much. Climb in.
2: Well,
3: I'll wait right here for you, dear.
1: There you are.
2: You keep out of the way now, Mary.
3: I will.
1: Oh, by the way, before I take you up, here's a release you have to sign. Just a formality.
2: Oh?
1: Yes. Three copies. One for me as the pilot, one for the company, and one for the Bureau of Civilian Aeronautics.
2: Uh-huh. Where do I sign?
1: Oh, anywhere. At the bottom there.
2: Uh-huh. Okay.
1: That's fine. Thank you, Mr. Dunham. Funny. In spite of everything they tell you about reading anything you sign, the average man will glance through the first copy and sign the others without looking, particularly if he's nervous or in a hurry. That's what he did. The first two copies were just something I dreamed up, because there's no such release anyway. But the last was a blank piece of paper. And when he signed that, he signed his own death warrant.
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4: 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A tale well calculated to keep you in suspense.
1: Let's see what you got.
3: Here.
1: To whom it may concern, I can give no reason for what I am about to do, and I pray to heaven the reason will never come to light. But it is the only way. To my loving wife, particularly, I know this will come as a great shock. But at least I can leave her amply provided for. Goodbye, and Edward Dunham. Uh-huh. You sure he is leaving you amply provided for? It would look bad
3: if... I took care of that some time ago.
1: What about the typewriter? There's no question but what it'll be identified
3: as his. He writes stuff on it all the time. He's had it for years.
1: Well, you want me to keep this, or will you?
3: I'll keep it.
1: All right, doesn't matter. You're positive the gun is registered in his name?
3: Yes.
1: And he'll be alone tonight?
3: Yes, we've been through all this.
1: I know. But I don't want any mistakes. This is no penny ante. Now, You got your reservations?
3: Yeah, I checked again this morning.
1: Okay. Now, you better leave in plenty of time. You want to be sure and make Phoenix before that little airport closes down.
3: I know.
1: I'll come down back at the house tonight a little beforehand, say 12:45. Be sure you don't use any throttle coming in. A long glide. Cut your motor as far out as you can.
3: Yeah, I will.
1: I'll be on time. You've got to get back to Phoenix before daylight. And when you put through that call to me, lay it on thick.
3: I will.
1: And don't worry.
3: I'm not worried.
1: No, I don't think you are. The wheels were moving. Complicated, but good. We'd been over it enough, rehearsed it line by line, so I knew exactly what she'd be doing and saying almost every minute. First, she'd be circling that little airport about a mile from the hotel and sounding as though she was in trouble. A little trick of thinning out the mixture that I'd showed her. And then she'd be coming in for a landing, taxiing over to the hangar. That would be a little before 5.
6: Hey, sounds like she's acting up on you, huh?
3: Yeah, she is. I didn't think I was going to make it.
6: Oh, carburation, maybe.
3: Exhaust valve sticking, I think.
6: Yeah, that could be it, all right.
3: Thanks.
6: Yeah, you staying in Phoenix?
3: Yeah, for a few days. Can I leave it here?
6: Oh, sure. Tomorrow, first thing, I'll get a man.
3: No, I'm going to get the man down here who sold it to me. I've only flown it about 8 hours.
6: Oh, gee, it shouldn't be doing that.
3: I'll say it shouldn't. Is there anybody here at night?
6: No, I'm sorry, ma'am. I come on again at 8 a.m.
3: Well, he may be down here before that, because I'm going to get him out of bed if it's the last thing I do. It's a brand new $6,500 airplane.
6: Oh, I don't blame you. Well, in case you're out here before I am, I'll give you the key to the shop, so if there's anything you need...
3: Thanks, but don't bother now. Just send it around the hotel.
6: Okay. Where are you staying?
3: Desert Inn, Mrs. Marion Dunham.

0: Hello.
1: This is the hotel operator, Mrs. Dunham. I have your call to Los Angeles now.
0: Oh, yes, thank you.
1: Go ahead, Los Angeles.
2: Hello?
0: Mr. Judson, this is Marion Dunham.
2: Who? Oh, how do you do, Mrs. Dunham?
0: I don't do so well, Mr. Judson. In fact, if you ask me, I'm lucky to be alive.
2: What?
0: I'm mad, Mr. Judson. I think I've got a right to be. I started out for Phoenix today, and that airplane you sold me, I just barely made it. I don't see why a brand-new $6,500 airplane could possibly...
2: Well, I can't understand it, Mrs. Dunham. What seemed to be the trouble?
0: Well, an exhaust valve or two just burned up, apparently. Plane's absolutely useless to me in the condition it's in now. I doubt if it'd even get off the ground.
2: Oh, I quite understand, Mrs. Dunham. I'll send a man down first
0: thing. I don't want just a man. I think you ought to come down here and look at it yourself, Mr. Judson.
2: I should come? Why, there's nothing in particular that I could do.
0: Well, are you responsible for these planes you sell to people, Mr. Judson, or aren't you?
2: Well, I... Oh, all right, Mrs. Dunham. I'll be down first thing in the morning. Where are you staying?
0: The Desert Inn.
2: The Desert Inn. All right, Mrs. Dunham. Tomorrow morning, then.
0: Well, thank you, Mr. Judson. Good night.
2: Good night, Mrs. Dunham.
1: Did you get your call to Los Angeles, Mrs. Dunham?
0: Yes, thank you. But is the doctor on his way up here? Oh, never mind. Never mind. That must be him. Thank you. Come in.
3: Mrs. Dunham?
0: Yes. Come in, doctor. I'm awfully sorry to bother you, doctor, but I've got a frightful headache. I flew in from Los Angeles today, and something went wrong with my plane. I suppose it's just nerves, but I was wondering if you could give me something to help me sleep.
3: Why, certainly, Miss Dunham.
0: Thank you.
3: We've got just the thing for you right here. Here, take one of these, or two, if you think you need them.
0: Well, I'd better take two.
3: Well, they're pretty strong.
0: How long will they make me sleep?
3: You'll be dead to the world for a good 8 or 9 hours, particularly if you take two.
0: Well, thank you, Doctor. I'll go in and take them right now. Would you mind hanging that do not disturb sign on the door when you go out?
3: Why, not at all, Miss Dunham, not at all. Night.
0: Good night, Doctor.
4: I was at the field back of her house a little ahead of time. And I had a little bottle of chloroform in my pocket. Oh, the plan was all right. Like I say, it was perfect. But it was just a little bit too perfect for Marion. Because when they found her lying there beside the corpse, every one of those little steps she'd taken to give herself an alibi would prove that she'd planned it. Premeditated. Murder in the first degree. They'd say it went wrong only because her husband managed to knock her cold before he died. The suicide note? There wouldn't be any. I'd see to that. And I'd even be a witness against her. Because instead of flying down to Phoenix with a couple of burned valves in my pocket to support her alibi, I'd fly down there and find there wasn't any plane or any Marion. And when she started that last walk to the gas chamber, maybe she'd begin to realize what I'd been through. My dream girl. I knew she'd sneaked out of the hotel a good 2 hours ago. And sure enough, I heard the motor. Then I heard her cut it. Then she was gliding in. And then we were walking together over towards the darkened house.
5: Yes, everything went all right.
4: What's the matter with you? You haven't spoken a civil word to me yet.
5: Oh, I'm just nervous, I guess.
4: You got your key?
5: Yes, I got it. Be quiet now. This way.
4: It's dark. I got a flash.
5: No. Knock something over. Shh.
6: What's that?
5: It woke him.
6: Who is it?
5: I'll have to go to him and stall him somehow.
4: All right.
5: Get in there. Get it into the closet. Quick.
4: Okay.
7: It's me, Ed.
6: Oh, what in the world are you doing, Bob?
7: Oh, I thought I was going
4: to
7: have a little...
4: It seemed like an hour that I was in there, straining to hear and not being able to. She'd done it. I heard her running down the hall. She'd done it. I had my hand on the doorknob and was just about to step out when there was a click, and the knob wouldn't turn. Marion! Marion! Marion! That was the front door. I was locked in and she was gone. For a moment, I almost fainted. Because I could see just how she'd planned it. Just what I'd planned to do to her. She'd fly back to Phoenix and then put in a call to her husband on some pretext. And she wouldn't get any answer. And pretend to be worried and call the cops. And they'd find me. They'd say I killed him and then got in a panic and locked myself in the closet by mistake. It was a spring lock, and it could happen. The door was solid. Oak, at least 2 inches thick. I went frantically through my pockets for something to work on the lock with. It was no good. But I did find my pocket knife. There was just one chance. I had about 3 hours to whittle a hole through that door big enough for me to get my hand through. I went to work. In 10 minutes, my clothes were wringing wet. In 20 minutes, I thought I was going to die of exhaustion. And I'd hardly begun. Somehow, I kept going. Then the knife blade broke. I was almost crying. I opened the small blade and kept on. My hand was raw with broken blisters. The second blade broke. I kept on with the stump of the big one. Hours passed, it seemed. And then, at last, I was through. But the hole wasn't big enough yet. More hours. And then I tore half the skin off my hand and got it through. I opened the door. I was free. As I started out the front door, the phone rang in the hall. I picked it up and listened.
1: Phoenix, Arizona, calling Mr. Edward Dunham. Hello? Hello, operator?
4: I put the phone quietly back. That would be Marion. That meant that she'd call the cops next, and they'd be out to investigate. I only had a few minutes left, but there was still my plane. I started running across the field to where it stood. If I could get off in that plane, I had a chance, a good... And then I stopped. Marion. She'd fly back. She'd land right on this very field. Sure enough, in about 20 minutes, the cops came. Then more cops. From homicide, I suppose. They prowled all over the place, but they didn't find me. I was hidden in that little clump of trees. And pretty soon, they went away. And I waited. 3 hours more. Then I heard it. Marion's plane. And then I saw her coming into land. I was out there and up on the wing before she'd even roll to a stop.
8: Randy!
4: The double cross, huh?
8: You're a fine one to talk. You and your Dorothy. I suppose you thought I didn't know about her, that you got engaged to her the very day that you were going to frame me, weren't you? Well, I beat you to it and you'll die. Do you hear me? You'll die.
4: She was dead when I let go of her. My dream girl. I had to get out of there. The cops had seen her land, and they must have seen me, too, because they were running out on the field and began shooting as I took off. But something was wrong. Maybe Marion had even figured on this. I don't know. I remember fighting to pull it up, and then those trees coming at me. And the crash! And the fire!

0: You got all that, Scotty?
1: I got it.
0: How is he, Doc?
2: It's not so good.
0: Here, Justin. Sign here.
3: Sure. I'll sign.
0: Hurry up. Sign it.
3: Sign.
0: Hey, Doc.
2: He's gone.
0: Dead, huh?
2: Dead.
0: Fine thing. I got a confession and no one to sign it.
1: What's the difference? You got witnesses.
0: Yeah. Plain case of murder. Spelled P-L-A-N-E. Very, very funny.

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1: 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And now this is Ken Niles bringing back to our suspense microphone our star of the evening, John Lund. John, may we all congratulate you on a swell job of acting. And may I, too, offer you the thanks of the Roma Wine Company with this gift basket of Roma wines.
2: Oh, thanks a lot, Ken. 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But all I can think of is a jug of wine, a loaf of bread, and now. And I don't recall whether Omar Khayyam specified Roma wine or not.
1: Well, John, if Omar were living today, I'm sure he would specify Roma. 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
2: Ken, speaking of things that most Americans enjoy, who's for suspense next Thursday?
1: Well, it's going to be a particularly unusual and original show next Thursday. The play is called The Man Who Wanted to Be Edward G. Robinson. And our star, of course, will be...
2: None other than Edward G.
1: None other, indeed. He'll play two roles. He'll be a sort of a switch family Robinson.
2: Well, I'll be listening. Oh, by the way, I hope nobody was too surprised that Mark Stevens and I switched dates tonight. However, to each his own, to each his own.
1: Well, good night, John. We'll be looking forward to seeing you in Paramount's Technicolor production, Perils of Pauline.
0: Next Thursday, same time, you will hear Mr. Edward G. Robinson as star of Suspense.
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0: 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A Plain Case of Murder. 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

This is the Man in Black, here again to introduce Columbia's program, Suspense. 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From the Metro-Goldwyn-Mayer Lotstadt studios comes Mr. Robert Young, and from Warner Brothers, Miss Geraldine Fitzgerald. Mr. Young and Miss Fitzgerald are with us to play in an unusual tale by the unusual James Thurber. An excerpt from the book, My World and Welcome to It, called A Friend to Alexander, adapted for radio by Freya Howard, is tonight's study in Suspense. If you've been with us before, you will know that suspense is compounded of mystery and suspicion and dangerous adventure. In this series are tales calculated to intrigue you, to stir your nerves, to offer you a precarious situation, and then withhold the solution until the last possible moment. And so it is with Mr. Thurber's poignant and strange story and the performances of Robert Young as the man who was a friend to Alexander and of Geraldine Fitzgerald as his wife, Bess, who relates these events to us. We again hope to keep you in suspense.

0: Harry was a laughing, happy-go-lucky fellow before he began to have those dreams. I guess he was pretty much like dozens of other men who go to work every morning, settle down in soft chairs with their newspapers after dinner, and like a weekend in the country now and then. He was fond of easy living and good times. Like everyone else, he talked of the war, rationing tires, and his golf scores. Until those nightmares began to plague him. At first, I was amused.
1: You know, I've been dreaming about Aaron Burr every night.
0: What for?
1: Well, how do I know what for?
0: Aaron Burr is a funny person to be dreaming about nowadays.
1: Why?
0: I mean, with all the countries in the world at war with each other.
1: What's so funny about dreaming?
0: Maybe you're upset.
1: Well, everybody dreams, don't they?
0: I don't see why you'd see Aaron Burr in your dreams.
1: Well, I do.
0: Where do you see him?
1: Oh, places. In Washington Square, or Bowling Green, or on Broadway.
0: Even here on 55th Street?
1: Mostly downtown. I'll be talking to a woman in a Victoria. A woman holding a white lace parasol.
0: Oh.
1: And suddenly there will be Aaron Burr, bowing and smiling and smelling like a carnation, telling his stories about France and getting off his insults.
0: Who is the woman in the Victoria?
1: Hmm? What?
0: The woman. Who is she?
1: Well, how do I know? You know about people in dreams, don't you? They're nobody at all. Or everybody.
0: Ah, but you see Aaron Burr plainly enough, though. I mean, he isn't anybody or nobody or everybody.
1: All right, all right. You have me there, but I don't know who the woman is.
0: Are you sure?
1: What's more, I don't care. Maybe it's Madame Jumel or Mittens Willett or a girl I knew in high school.
0: Who's Mittens Willett?
1: She was a famous New York actress in her day 50 years ago or so. She's buried in an old cemetery on 2nd Avenue. I've seen the tombstone.
0: That's very sad.
1: Why is it?
0: I mean, she probably died young. Almost all women did in those days.
1: He's a vile, cynical cad. I was standing and talking to Alexander Hamilton when Burr stepped up and slapped him in the face. When I looked at Hamilton, who do you suppose it was?
0: I don't know. Who?
1: My brother, Walter, one I've told you about. The one who was killed by that drunk in the cemetery.
0: Harry, I never could get that story straight.
1: I've told you about it a dozen times. This drunk came up to him when his back was turned and...
0: What was he doing in the cemetery?
1: That's not the point. He was killed. That's what's important. And I loved him very much.
0: I don't understand what...
1: What's the use of telling you every time I mention it? You start asking the same questions.
0: I understand now, dear. When you looked at Hamilton, he was your brother Walter.
1: Yes.
0: Harry, maybe we ought to go to the country for more weekends.
1: Weekends?
0: Yes.
1: I'm going to bed.
0: For a time that evening, I worried about Harry. Not about his dream. Why shouldn't he dream? But I wondered about his health. He looked so worried somehow, so unlike himself. I was glad when he went to bed. A good night's sleep was just what he needed, I thought. How could I know? The next morning, we were quietly eating our grapefruit when Harry flung down his spoon.
1: I wish he'd go back to France and stay there, him and his Lala.
0: Who, dear? Oh, you mean Aaron Burr. Did you dream about him again?
1: Yes, he said la-la to me.
0: Why should he say la-la?
1: I was at the tavern and we were drinking ale and I said something funny. I don't remember what it was. Something amusing about what Ben Franklin had said to Washington once. It was one of those things, you know.
0: No, I don't. Have some more coffee, dear.
1: I don't want any coffee. I made this remark and everyone laughed. Everyone but Burr, that is. He sort of sniffed. And then he said, la-la.
0: Well, why not? I mean, is there anything wrong about him saying la-la?
1: It was the way he said it. He was sneering at me. They all noticed it.
0: Who, dear? Who noticed?
1: The others, all of them. And Hamilton. I was there with Hamilton. It was swell until Burr came in. Aaron Burr.
0: I don't see why you dream about him all the time. Don't you think you should take some Luminol?
1: I'm not sick, I tell you. I know what I'm dreaming.
0: I just thought... Well, it's always Burr, and that seems odd.
1: Well, why? Why shouldn't I dream about Burr if I want to?
0: But you don't want to.
1: No, but I can't help it. Everywhere I go with Alexander, sooner or later Burr shows up and makes those nasty remarks. Last night he elbowed Alexander out of his way, did it deliberately.
0: Alexander?
1: Hamilton.
0: Oh, Alexander Hamilton.
1: Yes, goodness knows I'm familiar enough with him by this time to call him by his first name.
0: Harry, you know, we might go to the old Drovers Inn this weekend. You like it there.
1: Hamilton has become not only my brother Walter, but practically every other guy I've ever liked.
0: Don't you like the old Drovers Inn anymore?
1: Isn't it natural that Hamilton should represent my brother and guys I like? That's natural, isn't it?
0: Yes, I suppose it is.
1: Well, then why are you looking at me like that?
0: You know, dear, I wish you'd go and see Dr. Fox.
1: I don't want to see Dr. Fox. I want Aaron Burr to stop sneering at me in my clothes. He looks at me and his lips curl up and he says, "La la, Mr. Andrews, what odd taste you have."
0: I wish you'd go and see Dr. Fox.
1: I'm going to the zoo and feed popcorn to the rhinoceros. That makes things seem right, for a little while anyway.
0: I thought he'd forgotten all about that ancient pistol duel, because for 2 days after that, he lost his haggard, tired look and actually seemed cheerful. But one night, about 5 a.m, he came into my room in pajamas and bare feet. His hair disheveled and his eyes wild.
1: He got him. He got him. The rotter got him. Alexander fired in the air and smiled at him, just like Walter must have smiled.
0: Like Walter? Oh, yes, dear. Your brother Walter, who was killed in a cemetery.
1: This was at Weehawken in New Jersey.
0: What? Your brother?
1: No, Hamilton and Burr. The duel. Hamilton had a white ruff around his neck. Burr was in black tights. French clothes. Alexander lifted his pistol and fired in the air and then smiled at Burr. And then that fiend from hell took deliberate aim. He took so long. He meant to take his time about it. I saw him grin. And then he pointed his pistol at Alexander and fired. He killed him in cold blood, the foul scum.
0: Oh, darling. Don't, darling. Here, dear. Take some of these pills.
1: I don't want any.
0: Oh, take it. You'll feel better.
1: I don't want any, I tell you.
0: Here, darling. Swallow. Please, swallow.
1: All right.
0: There. That's better.
1: The cad. The rotten, sneaking cad. He grinned just as he fired. And Alexander clutched himself at the stomach. Then shook his head and tried to walk forward. Then he fell. With his mouth open as though he wanted to say something. And Burr stood there. Grinning.

0: He was better after that, but I kept urging him to see Dr. Fox. At first he refused, but later he decided to humor me. He was humoring me by this time, and Dr. Fox, too.
1: How you been feeling, Doc?
2: Oh, fairly well, Mr. Andrews. My pulse has been just what seems to be the trouble?
1: Nothing. Nothing wrong with me.
0: He has nightmares.
2: You look a little underweight. Perhaps your diet.
1: Oh, I'm not underweight. Overweight, maybe, but not underweight.
2: Getting enough exercise?
1: Same as usual.
0: He's worried about something. He always has this same dream.
2: Aha, a dream, eh? What kind of a dream?
1: Just a plain old dream. Aha.
0: No, it isn't. It's about his brother Walter, who was killed in a cemetery by a drunken man. Only it isn't really about him.
2: Really? Why, very few people are actually killed in cemeteries. It's an interesting coincidence, if I may say so.
1: You mean, you know somebody who was killed in a cemetery, too? Is that the coincidence?
2: I meant your brother being killed in a cemetery. You know, dead in a cemetery. A sort of, do you follow me?
1: No. I think you should go see Dr. Fox, Dr. Fox.
2: Interesting. Yes, very interesting. I wonder if you would mind stepping into the next room, Mr. Andrews. I want to give you a thorough examination. Right in here, sir, and we'll just have a look at you.
1: Well, I hope you're satisfied. You heard what he said. There's nothing the matter with me at all.
0: I'm glad your heart is so fine. He said so, you know. He said your heart is fine.
1: Sure, it's fine. My heart's fine. Everything's fine.
0: And you know what I was thinking?
1: No, what?
0: I was just thinking that now that Alexander Hamilton is dead, why, you won't see any more of Aaron Burr.
1: Yeah. Yeah, I guess you're right.
0: But I was wrong. Aaron Burr did not leave my husband to sweeter or more peaceful dreams. Harry said nothing about it for several mornings, but I could tell he was still being tortured by those ghosts. He brooded over his breakfast. He didn't answer me when I spoke to him. I dropped my butter knife, and he jumped.
1: What was that?
0: Only my knife.
1: Oh.
0: Harry, are you still dreaming about that man?
1: Oh, I wish I hadn't told you about it. Forget it, will you?
0: I can't forget it with you going on this way.
1: Can't you forget I mentioned it?
0: Maybe you should see a psychiatrist.
1: Oh, bosh.
0: What does he do now?
1: What does who do?
0: Aaron Burr. I don't see why he keeps coming into your dreams now.
1: He goes around bragging that he did it with his eyes closed. Says he didn't even look.
0: Didn't look when?
1: When he killed Alexander in that duel.
0: Well, what?
1: He claims he can hit the ace of spades at 30 paces blindfolded. Furthermore, since you ask what he does, he jostles me at parties now.
0: I think you should stay out of this, Harry. It wasn't any business of yours anyway. And it happened so long ago.
1: I'm not getting into anything. It's getting into me. Can't you see that?
0: I see that we've got to get you away from here. Oh, maybe if you slept someplace else for a few nights, you wouldn't dream about him anymore.
1: I don't know.
0: Let's go to the country tomorrow. We'll stay at the Lime Rock Lodge.
1: Bess, why can't we visit the Crowleys? They live in the country.
0: All right, fine.
1: Bob has a pistol, and we could do a little target shooting.
0: What do you want a pistol for?
1: Plenty of open space.
0: I'd think you'd want to get away from shooting.
1: Yes. Sure, dear.

0: The vacation seemed a success at first. When we arrived at the Crowley's house in the cab, I thought I'd left my suitcase at the railroad station. Harry laughed his old normal laugh for the first time in many days as he found the bag and handed it to me. And then he leaned over and kissed me.
1: Good old Connecticut.
0: Oh, Harry, this is wonderful.
1: Oh, we'll have a grand time, Bess.
0: Yes, dear.
2: Hello, Bess.
3: Hi, Harry.
0: Here they come.
1: Good old Bob. Remind me to tell him that rabbit joke.
0: Hello, Madison.
4: I'll take your bags, Mr. Andrews.
1: Thank you, Madison. Good to see you.
4: Thank you, sir.
3: Hello there.
2: Bess, what a wonderful
1: Well, day. Bob, I'm how's the old country squire?
3: Oh, fine. How have you been?
1: Never better. Boy, it's good to be here. Hello, Alice.
2: Well, you too. I'm so glad you've come. It's kind of dull here in the hinterland.
0: Oh, I'm glad, too.
4: Say, wait till you get one of our extra special cold martinis into you. You'll feel ship shape.
1: Still know how to mix them, huh?
4: Better never. Get lots of practice these long country winters.
0: Oh, it was grand, seeing Harry's face relaxed and smiling over his cocktail glass. When I went to bed that night, I felt that at last that nasty old business of the dream was over. And I was happy. But when I awoke the next morning, I saw my husband lying rigid on his back, staring at the ceiling.
1: One Henry Andrews, an architect.
0: What's the matter, dear?
1: Nothing.
0: Oh, why don't you go back to sleep, Harry? It's only 8 o'clock, and this is the country.
1: One Henry Andrews, an architect.
0: What are you talking about?
1: That's what he calls me.
0: Calls you who?
1: One Henry Andrews, an architect, he keeps saying in his nasty little sneering voice. One Henry Andrews!
0: Harry, please don't yell. You'll wake the whole house. It's early. People want to sleep.
1: I'm beneath him. I'm just anybody. I'm a man in a gray suit. Be on your good behavior, my good man, he says to me, or I shall have one of my lackeys give you a taste of the riding crop.
0: Why should he say that to you?
1: You ask me why.
0: He wasn't such a great man, was he? I mean, didn't he try to sell Louisiana to the French or something behind Washington's back?
1: He was a traitor.
0: Then why worry what he says?
1: He was a scoundrel, but a very brilliant mind.
0: I was in hopes you weren't going to dream about him anymore. I thought if we came up here...
1: It's him or me. I can't stand this forever.
0: Neither can I.

0: As I had expected, Harry spent most of the afternoon with Bob shooting at targets. At first, they just aimed at the paper squares. It all seemed to be good-natured and in fun. After a while, Harry stood with his back to the dead tree trunk on which the targets were nailed. Then he walked 30 paces ahead in a stiff-legged manner, and his face was set in stern lines. His revolver was at arm's length above his head when he turned suddenly and fired. Bob dropped to the ground, scared.
1: Hey, what's the big idea, Harry?
0: But Harry didn't answer. He started to walk back to that dead tree trunk again. Then, with his back to the target, he began marking off the 30 paces. Bob called to him.
1: I think they kept their arms hanging straight down. I don't think they stuck them up in the air.
0: But my husband continued to count off. At the 30th step, he lowered his arm, wheeled about suddenly, and fired from his hip.
1: Hey there, watch out!
0: Two of the shots missed the tree, but the last one hit it. Like a mechanical man or someone in a trance, Harry began to walk back to the tree again without a word. His lips tight, his eyes bright, his breathing coming fast.
1: And look, it's my turn!
0: But Harry about-faced and stalked on. This time when he fired, his eyes were closed. Poor Bob didn't know what to make of this strange behavior.
2: Hey, good heavens, man, give me that gun, will you?
0: Without a protest, Harry let him have it. For the first time, he spoke.
3: I need a lot more practice, I guess.
2: Well, not with me standing around. Come on, let's get back to the house and shake up a drink. Gee, I've got the jumps.
3: I need a lot more practice.
0: I guess I must have slept soundly that night, because I didn't hear him leave the room. He must have crawled out of bed, dressed silently, and crept out of the room. The sun was just coming up, and the light was hard, and the air was cold. Then I heard the shot. I threw on a dressing gown and ran downstairs. The Crowleys were in the hall.
4: Oh, good heavens, Bess.
0: Is Harry all right?
2: It sounds like it.
0: Where is he? What's he doing?
4: It sounds as though he's out behind the studio shooting.
0: Alice.
4: Oh, no, take it easy, Bess. Bob will go out and get him. Maybe he had a nightmare or walked in his sleep.
0: No, he never walks in his sleep. He's awake all right.
4: Well, let's go down and get some coffee. He'll need some.
2: Yes, I'll need some, too. Hey, what the dickens is the matter with him, anyway?
0: I don't know. I'm so sorry.
4: Bob, you go get him.
2: At your service, madam, alive or dead.
4: Bob, stop it.
2: Okay, I'll do my best.
4: Come on, Bess. We'll go to the kitchen.
0: What's that noise?
4: Where?
0: In the kitchen.
4: Oh, it's you, Madison.
5: Yes, ma'am.
4: Well, you're shaking.
5: I was just wondering, ma'am.
4: No, it's all right, Madison. You go on back to bed.
5: Clothita was scared, ma'am, and I thought...
4: Well, you tell Clothita that it's all right. Mr. Andrews is shooting a little. He couldn't sleep.
5: Yes, ma'am.
4: Yes.
6: I don't know what to do, Alice.

0: I guess the Crowleys were relieved when the cab came to drive us to the station early that day. Their maid had threatened to leave. The neighbors were complaining about the early morning disturbance, and their own nerves were ragged.
1: Whew. Boy, I'll need a drink after that.
2: Yes, and make mine a stiff one.
1: Gee, I'm sure glad he's gone.
2: Well, it was either he or Clothita. You can't afford to lose a good cook these days.
1: Say, what do you think's the matter with him?
2: I don't know. It's what Clothita would call the shoots, I guess.
1: You know, he said a funny thing when I went out and got him this morning.
2: Well, let's have it. I could stand a funny thing.
1: I asked him what the deuce he was doing out there in that freezing air with only his pants and shirt and shoes on, and you know what he said?
2: What?
1: I'll get him one of these nights. That's just what he said.
0: By this time, I was really frightened. When we returned to the city, Harry was a picture of gloom. Our first night back, I looked at him as he lay on the chaise longue in my bedroom in his blue dressing gown, smoking a cigarette. He was haggard and tired, and he kept biting his lower lip. I mixed a scotch and water nightcap for him.
3: No thanks, no liquor. I need a steady hand. Watch my hand. Does it tremble?
0: No.
3: Is it steady?
0: Yes, very.
3: That's good. That's very good. You need a steady hand, you know.
0: For what, dear?
3: Oh, things.
0: Harry, will you sleep in my room tonight?
3: No, you'd keep shaking me all night to keep me awake. You're afraid to let me meet him.
0: Are you still on that?
3: Why do you think everybody's better than I? I can outshoot him the best day he ever lived.
0: Oh, of course,
3: dear. In the waistcoat. Right next to the middle button. He has three big pearl buttons on his waistcoat. Came from France.
0: Why don't you dream about somebody else? Anybody else, please.
3: You'd like that, wouldn't you? You'd like to have me dream about somebody who wouldn't hurt a fly. Somebody like that. Because you'd know I'd never get in a duel with him.
0: A duel? You're dreaming of a duel now?
3: Ever since Hamilton died. Burr knows I hate him. It's nearly over now.
0: Harry.
3: It's him or me. I'll get him, the rotter.
0: But Harry...
3: I know I'll get him. You see, I have a modern pistol. He has to use an old-fashioned single-shot muzzle loader.
0: Is that quite fair?
3: Fair? What do I care if it's fair or not? Was it fair the way he shot Alexander? Was it?
0: Don't be mad with me, Harry.
3: Oh, I'm sorry, darling.
0: I'm very unhappy.
3: I'm sorry, darling.
0: And I'm worried sick.
3: Well, I'm sorry, darling. Don't cry. Please don't cry. It upsets me when you cry. And I mustn't be upset. I must be very calm and rested. My hand must be steady tonight. Especially tonight.
0: Oh, I'm so worried, Harry.
3: Don't worry about me. I'll be all right. I'll be fine. My hand is like a rock.
0: Later, when I kissed him goodnight, I knew it was really goodbye. He didn't say anything, and neither did I. It's just that he seemed so far away. In another world. And each moment I felt that he was becoming more and more remote. Something told me he wasn't coming back. I couldn't sleep. After an hour of tossing and turning, I went to Harry's room. He was sleeping peacefully. I sat down in his chair and watched over him for a long while. Then, finally, I must have fallen asleep.
3: Beautiful morning.
0: It was about 5 in the morning when I awoke. Harry was talking in his sleep.
3: Ah, yes, the doctor. Good of you to come, doctor. Yes, often misty at this hour.
0: Harry.
3: Are they loaded? Splendid.
0: Harry, wake up.
3: Yes, I'm perfectly ready. Is Mr. Burr? He is? Good. Shall we proceed? No, I do not care to make a statement. Very well. Yes, I understand perfectly. 10 paces. Turn and fire at the dropping of the handkerchief. Yes, 10 paces.
0: Harry.
3: Thank
0: Harry.
3: You for acting as my second, Mr. J. Of course, extremely good of you. Very well, then I'm quite ready. 1, 2, 3.
0: Harry.
3: 4.
0: Harry, please.
3: 5.
0: Don't, Harry.
3: 6, 7.
0: Harry.
3: 8, 9, 10.

0: Dr. Fox was puzzled when he examined Harry the next morning.
1: Extraordinary. His heart was as sound as a dollar when I saw him the other day.
0: He seemed to be fine, Dr. Fox.
1: I can't understand it.
0: What?
1: Why his heart stopped as if he'd been shot.
0: Shot?
1: Yes. Of course, there are no gunshot wounds and no...
0: Shot.
1: Now, Mrs. Andrews.
0: That's it. Shot.
1: Now, you'll have to calm yourself. You can't help him now.
0: I should have known it would happen. I kept staring at Harry's right hand. The three fingers next to the index finger were closed stiffly on the palm, as if gripping the handle of a pestle. The taut thumb was doing its part to hold that invisible handle tightly and unwaveringly. But it was the index finger which held my eye the longest. I looked carefully to make sure I was right. Yes. Yes, it was so. That index finger was curved inward slightly, as if it were about to press the trigger of a pistol. So there had been a duel after all. Perhaps there was no gunshot wound. But Harry had been shot as surely as he was dead. Dr. Fox saw me staring and spoke to me.
1: What are you looking at, Mrs. Andrews?
0: Harry never even fired a shot. Aaron Burr killed him the way he killed Hamilton.
1: Well, what are you talking about?
0: Aaron Burr shot him through the heart. I knew he would.
1: Yes, but there's no evidence
0: to... I knew he would. Then Dr. Fox put an arm around me. He looked at me gently and a bit frightened, the way I used to look at Harry when he told me about his dreams. He led me to his assistant and whispered something. He thought I didn't hear him, but I did.
2: She's crazy. Stark, raving crazy.
0: I let the assistant take me away. Maybe he thought I was crazy, too. But now, I knew. Aaron Burr got Harry. Just as he had killed Hamilton in that old quarrel long ago. Ah!

0: And so closes A Friend to Alexander, starring Robert Young and Geraldine Fitzgerald, the James Thurber story, which was tonight's tale of suspense. The producer of these broadcasts is William Speer, who with Robert Louis Cheyenne, guest director, Freya Howard, author, and Bernard Herrmann and Lucien Marowick, conductor and composer, collaborated in presenting A Friend to Alexander.
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0: past, phantoms of a world gone by speak again their immortal tale. What was it?
1: All right, then. What was it?
2: What was it? Nobody knows. But the house was haunted by something or somebody. The boarders here at Mrs. Dimity's boarding house didn't believe in ghosts either, myself included. But we were curious about them. That's why we voted to move into the old brownstone house on 49th Street. And once we were in, we were still convinced that ghosts don't venture abroad in a New York tenement building. The only one who wasn't quite convinced that ghosts exist only in storybooks was old Mrs. Dimity herself. But her favorite roomer, young, handsome Ned Saunders, and myself, I'm Dr. Hammond, we refused to believe the ghostly nonsense. Anne Mitchell, the young sculptress who lived there, was frankly curious, while the Countess Harkavy, a fortune teller of some renown and a psychic of questionable fame, was delighted at the idea of living in a haunted house. That was in a business way, of course. It was around 11 o'clock at night when the boarders, who were then assembled in that dark, dreary living room, first heard what some claimed was a ghostly presence.
1: Listen to that, Dr. Hammond.
2: I hear it, Ned. It's an uncommon sort of sound for the wind.
3: That is not the wind, Dr. Hammond. It is the cries from the spirit world. I feel it in the marrow of my bones.
4: No, say, Countess, can't you feel things in a more comfortable place? Bone structures always struck me as a most uncomfortable place to have a feeling going on.
3: Listen, all of you. Listen.
4: Oh, skip it. Ned, will you pass me that magazine on the shelf next to you? I think any kind of reading will be preferable to listening to old psychic ears rambling.
1: Of course, Ned. Here you are, dear.
2: You really think this house is haunted, Countess?
3: Yes, I do.
2: It would be a fortunate thing for your business if the United States of America could be made ghost conscious.
4: Dr. Hammond, you'll live to regret that remark. The Countess will take you seriously.
2: I am serious.
1: And talking of taking things seriously, when are you going to start taking me seriously, Anne?
4: When you start to make a living, Ned. Oh, someday I hope I won't have to try and sell my sculptures.
3: All art is conceived out of the fires of struggles.
4: Well, I'm tired of struggling. Oh, if I could just create something out of the ordinary for an art exhibit, I could make a couple of $100. I've been working 3 months for an idea and I haven't done a thing.
3: My poor dear Anne, as long as you doubt the extraordinary, how can you create it?
2: She's got you there, Anne.
4: Yes, she has, Dr. Hammond.
2: Well, what would you suggest as a good subject for Anne to sculpt, Countess?
3: Well, a denizen of the other world, perhaps?
4: Oh, sure. That's rather a hot place for a girl to venture in order to sculpt the devil, isn't it?
3: Don't speak so lightly of his satanic highness. No one knows where the devil's hand may be next.
1: How about sculpting me, Anne? I'm an extraordinary young man.
4: That you are, darling.
1: Extraordinarily broke, at any rate.
4: Oh, the woes of the world revolve on that ugly stuff called money.
2: People take money much too seriously, Ned.
1: Well, frankly, Dr. Hammond, if I had some of it, I wouldn't take it at all seriously. I'd scatter it around the world like a veritable windmill.
3: Oh, frivolity. That's your trouble, my dear friends. Frivolity. You feed on it. Here in this very house is a poor earthbound spirit, and yet you ignore it.
2: Come, Countess, you don't expect us to take it seriously.
3: I expect nothing.
4: What do you expect us to do? Call the spirit in and ask him to sit for me?
3: Possibly, Anne. Possibly.
2: Come, Countess, you're joking.
3: I have never been more serious in my life. I think we ought to hold a seance and command the spirits to enter the room.
2: That would be interesting, at least scientifically so.
4: Oh, nonsense, Doctor. Besides, Mrs. Dimity would never stand for it. Ever since she moved us into this house, she's been scared stiff of the very idea of spirits.
1: Have you seen the amulet she's been wearing?
4: Yes. She carries it around like a sword.
3: Why don't we ask her?

0: Oh, we were just talking about you, Mrs. Dimity.
1: Oh, dear. I tell you, I just can't stand being alone in my room. I just know something was in there with me, Anna. I just know it.
2: The spirits probably have been attracted to you, Mrs. Dimity. I've always felt you're strongly psychic.
1: Oh, don't say it, Countess. Don't even think about it. It was all a mistake, moving into this house. All a mistake. I've just never been as nervous. Dr. Hammond, feel my pulse. Feel it. It's practically non-pulsed, so to speak.
3: Well, I wouldn't take it seriously, Mrs. Dimity. We all know there are no such things as spirits. You see, we've been talking about the ghost for so long that at times we half believe, but that's purely imagination.
1: It wasn't imagination at all, Dr. Hammond. You know very well there are only five of us living here. You four were downstairs, and I was alone upstairs, and... Oh, I did hear footsteps in the hall. I opened the door, and I felt something cold touch me.
2: Ah, you see, I knew it.
1: Oh, listen... It came from upstairs. Listen, all of you.
2: And was that also the wind, Dr. Hammond?
3: I don't know, Countess. What do you think, Ned?
4: Well, I think the Countess' idea of a seance is a good practical suggestion. I'm all for it.
1: A seance? Oh, dear.
0: Yes, let's give it a try.
3: Well, we're all agreed.
0: Yes, come on, Les. I think it's a good
3: You're
0: idea.
3: You're in charge, Countess. Now tell us what to do.
2: Well, now, for the first thing... Bring your chairs into a circle, please. Now, hold hands. Will someone turn off the lights?
4: I'll get the switch.
2: Good. Now we're in the dark. Quiet, please. Quiet while I summon the spirits. It is midnight, O spirits, midnight. Enter the portals of our room and speak to us. Speak to us. We are gathered to commune with you who have passed on. Withhold not your secrets. Speak. Speak. It is I, Countess Harkavy, asking you to descend to this mortal plane. Answer me. Answer me.
1: If my Uncle Ezekiel's in the room and wants to talk to me, I'd talk to him, Countess.
2: Yes, Mrs. Dimity.
0: Ned, stop squeezing my hand.
4: I'm not squeezing your hand, Anne.
0: Well, whatever you're doing, stop doing it.
4: I'm not doing anything.
0: Ouch, doggone it.
4: What's the matter with you, Anne?
0: Well, you're so coy, pinching me now.
4: I'm not pinching you. My hands are in my lap.
0: Well, who's ever sitting next to me? Stop it. Dr. Hammond.
3: I'm sitting across from you, Anne.
0: Mrs. Dimity.
1: Oh, dear. I wouldn't have the courage to squeeze anybody's hand at this point.
0: Ouch. Well, whoever it is... Turn on the lights, somebody. Turn on the lights.
2: No.
0: Somebody's got hold of my hand.
2: No, don't turn on the lights. The spirits have entered the room and are attracted to you, Anne. To you.
0: Oh, please, please, turn on the lights, please.
4: I'll do it, Anne, I'll do it.
0: Oh, let go.
4: There's nobody sitting next to you. That's a vacant chair.
0: But I felt it.
3: Anne, did you imagine it?
0: Imagine what? That somebody squeezed my hand? I imagine nothing. Look. Look at my hand and tell me that's imagination.
4: Let's see it, darling. What? Dr. Hammond, look.
3: Hmm?
4: Her hand is bruised.
3: Yes, it is. Pretty badly bruised. Countess, where were you sitting?
2: Exactly where I'm sitting now, Dr. Hammond, and I haven't moved. You had your chance to do something extraordinary, Anne, but you muffed it. A pity is all I can say. A great pity. The seance is ruined.
0: But, Countess, wait a minute.
2: What for? To try another seance and have you become hysterical all over again? Good night.
0: Dr. Hammond, is it possible that I really was holding the hand of something or...
3: Anything's possible, Anne, but not very probable.
1: Oh, dear. Oh, dear.
3: I said not very probable, Mrs. Dimity. I think perhaps the Countess has been playing a trick on all of us.
4: It's a cute trick, Doctor. A pretty difficult one.
3: If she wasn't playing a trick, she shouldn't have been so upset when you turned on the lights, Ned.
4: Oh, Doctor, I think you've got a point there.
0: Nothing like a good dash of logic to take the cold chills out of my spine.
1: Well, how could the Countess do it, Doctor?
3: Well, Mrs. Dimity, psychic phenomena is the Countess's business. After all, she makes a living out of calling imaginary spooks from the outer world. I don't think it's very nice of us to try and pry into her secrets.
1: I hope you're right, Doctor. I do hope you're right.
3: Well, I wouldn't worry, Mrs. Dimity.
1: Well, I'm going upstairs to bed. I've had enough spooks to last me for years.
0: Oh, wait for me, Mrs. Dimity. I'll go up with you.
1: Good night, Ned.
4: Good night, Anne.
1: Good night, Dr. Hammond. See you in the morning.
3: Good night, my dear. And don't worry about the spooks. They're purely harmless make-believe.
1: Oh, dear. I'll never sleep a wink again.
4: Well, Doctor, what's the tongue and the cheek look?
3: Oh. Ned, I'm afraid we've had our first touch of real psychic phenomena tonight.
4: But you just said that...
3: I didn't want to frighten the women.
4: Then you believe this house is haunted?
3: Haunted? Well, I don't like the phrase, but in essence, that's the idea. I was wondering if you'd be interested in trying an experiment with me tonight.
4: Certainly, Doctor, anything.
3: Well, suppose you and I spend the next few nights down here. We'll turn off the lights and wait. Just wait. Perhaps we can invite some trouble. We waited that night through without sleeping, but nothing extraordinary happened, except for the fact that Mrs. Dimity's rocking chair kept rocking all night long, creaking and squeaking as it moved. But the wind could have been responsible for that. The next night and the next and the one after that, we kept our nightly vigil, creeping up to our rooms like thieves just before daylight broke, so that nobody would suspect our secret experiment. On the fifth night of our wait, we heard the rocking chair creaking, creaking, creaking.
4: Doctor.
3: Yes, Ned?
4: That rocking chair couldn't be moved by wind tonight. There isn't a breath of air stirring.
3: I noticed that, Ned. I wonder...
4: Listen.
3: Yes, the creaking stopped. Same as usual. I'll try to get some sleep.
4: I can't. I'm as nervous as a cat over this whole thing.
3: Yes, I'm jittery, too.
5: Ouch, let me...
3: What's the matter, Ned?
5: I don't know. Somebody's attacked me. Help me, Doctor.
3: Yeah.
5: Help me. It's got its arms around my throat.
3: There, I feel it. We'll find out who this ghost is in a short time. There, I've got his arms, Ned.
5: My throat. Let go of my throat.
3: There. The tree.
5: Can you hang on to him alone, Doctor?
3: I think so. But he's as strong as an ox.
5: No, you don't. Listen to him, will you, Doctor? His voice certainly doesn't sound human.
3: Turn on the lights, Ned, while I hang on to him. We'll find out who this practical prankster is.
5: I'm afraid to let him go, Doctor.
3: I can handle him, Ned. You turn on the lights. Hurry, Ned. Hurry.
5: All right. Of course. There you are. No, wait. No. Doctor, where is he?
3: He's right in front. I've got him by the arms. I'm hanging on to it. Well, this is amazing.
5: Amazing, Doctor. Well, we can't see it. It's invisible.
3: Help me, Ned. He's trying to escape. Help. If I could only see him.
5: There we are. I've got it. I've got it. But what is it, Doctor? What is this thing?

0: What was it? I didn't know as I held the grisly thing in my arms. It struggled and sobbed and moaned exactly as a beast would struggle and moan. An invisible beast. That was the horror of it. An invisible beast. I sent Ned to the basement of the old brownstone to get some stout rope. At least we could prevent this horror from escaping. That's what I thought then. Well, Ned returned shortly from the basement and opened the door.
1: There you are, Dr. Heron.
0: Oh, quickly, Ned. Bind its legs. I can't hang on to it much longer. Not as young as I used to be.
1: All right, Dr. Almanic. Somehow, I... Try to hold him on the floor.
0: Yes, of course. There you are, Ned. Now, quickly. Its feet are still for the minute.
1: There. I've got the rope about them. Look.
0: Huh?
1: A perfect loop around nothing but empty air. Hold him and I'll bind the rope around.
0: Oh, quickly, Ned.
1: There we are. That covers his feet. I'll bring it up here and around his legs.
0: Here, give me the rope and I'll bind his hand.
1: All right. We're getting him bound up like an Egyptian mummy.
0: There, that does it. What a relief to be able to let that awful thing go.
1: All right, I'll take the rope now, Doctor, and bind it to this chair. He won't get away now, I'll guarantee you that.
0: It isn't very large, is it?
1: No, about the size of a small boy.
0: Yeah, but what is it?
1: Have you ever encountered anything like this before?
0: Well, frankly, Ned, never. Look at my hands, bitten and bruised. I wonder if I'll ever be able to move them again.
1: What are we going to do with the darn thing now?
0: I don't think that's our responsibility, Ned. I think we'd better call the boarders together and let them in on the secret.
1: Would you like me to get them, Doctor?
0: Yes, wake them up. But don't tell them why. Just ask them to come down here, and I'll throw this rug over the chair so that they won't see the rope right away.
2: What is it?
3: Don't ask so many questions, everybody. Dr. Hammond will explain everything.
4: Good evening, Dr. Hammond. Have you possibly discovered that psychic phenomena does exist?
0: Come in, Countess. Come in, everybody. Don't be afraid, Mrs. Dimity.
2: Oh, what's that?
0: I'll explain it in a minute.
2: Explain it, Dr. Hammond?
0: Sit down, everybody, please. No, Mrs. Dimity, not in the rocking chair.
2: Oh, dear me.
0: I'm afraid we're in for a revelation this evening. Ned, please close the door.
4: Right. Strange are the ways of the world.
0: Yes, Countess. The ways of the world are very strange. Mrs. Dimity, and the Countess has been correct about this house. There is something in it.
2: Oh, what do you mean?
0: There's nothing to be frightened of, Mrs. Dimity.
4: No, spirits are often kind. Indeed, they're friendlier than many mortals.
0: This isn't exactly a spirit, Countess.
4: What do you mean?
0: Exactly what I say. It's a beast of some kind.
2: The doctor, is it in this room?
0: Mrs. Dimity, please. Yes, Anne, it's in this room, in that rocking chair. I threw a rug over it.
4: Oh, unfortunate spirit.
0: If you wish, Countess, remove the rug.
4: Yes, of course.
2: Where is it?
0: It's there. You can see the ropes being held in place by it.
4: What kind of a hoax are you trying to play on me, Dr. Hammond?
0: It is not a hoax. There's a living, breathing something bound in that chair. But it's invisible.
2: Why, that's incredible.
0: It's more than incredible.
4: Would you mind if I touched it?
0: I don't see why I should. It's not my beast. The problem is, what are we going to do with it? What do you suggest, Mrs. Dimity? Mrs. Dimity!
2: Oh, she's fainted, Dr. Hammond. I'll get a smelling salts right here in the desk drawer.
4: Oh, I felt it. I felt it, Anne. I felt it. A captured spirit. I must tell my co-worker, Dr. Zarkops, right away. He'll be so thrilled, so thrilled.
3: I'm not sure that we ought to tell anybody about it. Are you, Dr. Hammond?
0: Ned's quite right. We should not.
4: Oh, but Dr. Zarkox is the only living person constantly in touch with the spiritual night and day. Day and night, constantly.
2: The smelling salts should be in here someplace. Oh, here they are.
3: Until we find out exactly what it is, I don't think we ought to divulge the secret. Heaven knows what we've stumbled into.
0: You're right, Ned.
2: Here, Mrs. Dimity, take a deep breath of this.
4: And how do you propose going about finding out what it is?
2: Breathe deeply, Mrs. Dimity.
4: Oh.
3: Well, I was thinking it might be possible for Anne to make a plaster cast on it.
2: Oh, that's a gay idea, Ned. Breathe deeply, Mrs. Dimity. You'll be all right.
0: That's quite a good idea, as a matter of fact.
2: Oh, you'll hold it while I make a cast, huh? If it happens to bite me with a pair of invisible teeth, that'll be my word.
0: No, being a doctor, I shall use a little chloroform and put it to sleep for a while. We'll be able to make a perfect cast.
2: Mrs. Dimity, are you all right?
5: Oh, I'll never be all right again.
3: Well, Anne, are you willing to give it a try?
2: Oh, I suppose so, Ned. I'll prepare the plaster right away.
0: There we are, Anne. The chloroform has worked perfectly. Whatever it is, it's asleep. Before you start with the plaster, I should like to listen to his heart with a stethoscope.
2: Certainly, Doctor.
0: Mm-hmm. Hmm. Normal. A little faster than is normal for a human being, but maybe we're not dealing with a human being.
2: Yes, Doctor, that's very possible. Ned, would you hand me that container near you?
1: Certainly, Ann. There you are.
2: Thanks, Ned. Well, Dr. Hammond, are you ready?
0: Yes, Ann, whenever you are.
2: Oh, we might as well start. It's 2:00. We ought to be through by 7:00.
0: And so Ann started to work to cover that invisible form with moist plaster. We watched her spellbound. The hideousness of the rough object which soon met our eyes was appalling. Ann's hands shook perceptibly as she forced herself to complete what she had started. Minutes changed into hours. The mold was completed, and we had a rough idea of this figure. Then Ann allowed the mold to dry. By morning, we had a rough facsimile of the invisible beast. How can I describe what it looked like when it looked like nothing so much as a demon out of hell itself? Yes, shaped like a man with long, sinewy arms, but it was small, only 4 feet or so high. Its muscular development was amazing, and the face looked like a cannibal's, a demon. Cruel, tiny eyes, a tiny nose, and a twisted, long, a horribly long mouth, and sharp, shiny teeth. The first rays of light broke through the window, and I realized that the effects of the chloroform were wearing off. And...
6: Watch out, ladies, away.
1: I got him, Doctor. You better help me.
6: Yes, of course. Here, we'll hold him together. And...
2: Yes, Dr. Hammond.
6: We'll hold him down, and you bind his legs with the cord.
1: Yeah. Get that rope around his legs. Okay. Good girl, Ann. That's it.
2: Ow!
1: He bit me.
2: Oh, your arm, darling. It's bleeding.
1: Don't mind my arm. Just bind the legs.
2: Okay.
1: Hurry up, Ann.
6: That's the girl. Now flip the rope around him and pull it good and tight.
1: All right. There we are. Give me the rope, Ann. I'll secure his arms.
2: Ned, look at your arm. Oh, Doctor, he's badly bitten.
1: Don't bother about me now, darling. We can't let this beast loose on humanity.
0: That face you've done, Ann, looks like the face of a man-eater.
1: Yeah, it does. Give me a hand, Dr. Hammond. We'll put it back in the chair and tie it.
6: Okay, Ned. Now, 1, 2, lift.
1: There. Now, tie the darn thing there.
0: What do you think we ought to do it now?
1: I don't know. You're the doctor.
0: Well, I think we all need some sleep. First, I'll tend to that arm of yours, Ned, and then we'll leave the thing here for a while.
2: Doctor, do you think we dare leave it here quite safely?
0: Well, judging from the way Ned's got it tied up, I think so. Not even a spirit could get out of those ropes. Come on, Ned. I want to take a look at that arm of yours.
2: Oh, I'm so tired. I'll leave the little statue in here till morning. You know, Doctor, that makes an interesting study, doesn't it?
0: Yes, quite an interesting one. Extraordinary piece of work, one might say. Well, good night, Ann. Come on, Ned. Let's get that arm bandaged. We'll all think more clearly in the morning. We thought we could think more clearly after some sleep. And so the days went by. Ned and Ann and I stayed with that invisible beast constantly. I took test after test. Its heart condition, its breathing. Every test I took baffled me completely. For this invisible beast reacted to every test exactly as a reptile would react. Or to be more specific, a python. A type of snake which swallows an animal or a man whole and then digests it. As the days passed, we realized that since this was living matter, it must eat. We tempted it with every kind of food imaginable, tried force-feeding it, but the animal never swallowed one bite of food. And then one evening, all of us were collected in the living room when those horrible sounds started.
2: I tell you, Ned, it's hungry.
1: And, darling, we've tried feeding.
2: But you've got to get it out of this house. I can't take it any longer.
4: Capturing a spirit will evoke the anger of the gods. My advice to you is to let it go.
0: That's not very good advice, Countess. Whatever this is, it would be fairly dangerous, Luke.
2: No, isn't there anything we can feed it? It must be suffering horribly, Doctor. No food or water for 2 weeks.
0: Yes, Anne, there is something we can feed it, but unfortunately or fortunately, we can't.
1: What are you talking about, Doctor?
0: Human flesh, Ned. This creature is a man-eater, an invisible man-eater. There's only one thing for us to do. Call the police and the medical society and turn it over to them. There's nothing more we can do.
4: Oh, you'll regret this, Doctor. You'll regret it. You can't evoke the anger of the spirit world without payment in full.
0: Anne, will you make the call?
2: Certainly, Doctor.
1: I'll go with you, darling.
0: Don't tell them anything about it. Just ask them to come over here immediately. And so, gentlemen, Anne called you and brought you over here. I've told you the complete story of the monster from the very beginning.
7: Well, Dr. Hammond, as a member of the police force, I don't mean to doubt you. But where is this invisible monster?
0: It died of hunger 10 minutes before you arrived, Sergeant.
7: Well, where is it?
0: On the floor, here, next to my foot. You can feel it even if you can't see it. Here, put your hand down here.
7: All right. Sergeant, feel this. It feels like a dead man.
8: I tell you it does.
7: Oh, sure, Doctor. What kind of a trick are you trying to play on us?
0: Trick, Sergeant? Take my word for it, it's no trick. You felt it yourself.
7: Many people know how to make a mass of material appear invisible. Chemistry can give you a lot of explanations of that kind of a hoax.
0: It's no hoax, gentlemen, on my word of honor. It's no hoax.
8: Tell us a better story. Come on, boys, let's get out of here. We enjoyed your fairy tale, Doctor, but we can't swallow that one.
0: But, gentlemen, ask any one of us in this room. I swear to you, it's the truth. Look in the corner at that statuette. That's an exact replica of the invisible beast.
7: Ah, now I get it. You're trying to get some free publicity for the art exhibition at the museum.
2: No, gentlemen. I made that plaster cast myself from the invisible monster. Dr. Hammond's telling you the truth.
8: Oh, yeah? Well, if it's the truth, what was it?
0: What was it? Frankly, gentlemen, I don't know what it was.

From the time-worn pages of the past, you have heard, what was it? Bellkeeper, toll the bell!

0: You're listening to Mystery and Thriller Hour on EBN, the Antioch Broadcasting Network. You just heard an episode of The Weird Circle, which originally aired Sunday, October 10th, 1943, 83 years ago today. Its title? What was it? This episode of Inner Sanctum first aired Monday, October 10th, 1949, 77 years ago today, titled The Devil's Workshop.
1: Good evening, friends. This is your host to welcome you through the creaking door into the Inner Sanctum. Come in, come in. Well, I had my musical bonnet on last night. Went looking for the lost chord. And I found it. Some joker was wearing it as a necklace. I had to cut him loose from a ceiling beam to get the chord. Oh, fun. Later on, we sang sentimental songs. Everyone was so touched in the head. One gay blade got so hysterical he fell on himself, ran himself through. There he lay, dead, but no blood. The zombie. The party broke up when everybody broke down. Ah, yes, a little life of an evening can be deadly.
2: Tonight's Inner Sanctum Mystery, The Devil's Workshop, was written by John Robert and stars Mason Adams in the role of Tony with Joan Banks as Tina.
1: Tonight's story was specially devised to get you used to the coming winter chill. Just try to shrug it off, I dare you. Our hero is Tony Murillo, creator of the Devil's Workshop. A talented young man with a genius for evil.
3: The Devil's Workshop. I created it and I live in it. Living with me is every murderer who ever amounted to anything. Hatchet men, pathological killers, Bloody Mary, and the Devil himself. We live in it, all of us, with one difference only. I'm flesh and blood. And they're wax. My hands made them. It's a good business. I can't keep up with the cash orders pouring in from wax museums all over the world. It's a good business, except that sometimes it gets in the way of your love life a little. Your girl wonders about you sometimes.
4: Tony, how did you ever fix on such a strange occupation?
3: Maybe because I'm strange myself. And maybe because it's my name is Murillo.
4: Murillo?
3: See that figure standing alongside the refrigeration room? The chubby little bald fellow with the face of an angel? He'd shot 9 men before a sheriff's posse got him. He was Cesar Murillo. My old man. Sometimes your girl Tina forgets the blood around her is make-believe and the lunatic faces of homicidal killers are only wax.
4: Tony!
3: Did Bloody Mary just swing at you with her axe?
4: No. No, not Mary. It was the devil. I could swear he moved just now. Tony, look.
3: What do you want me to see?
4: The devil grinning and moving his lips. Look, Tony, I'm not crazy.
3: No, you're not crazy. He's always grinning and moving his lips.
4: Always.
3: And moving around the room, always restless. Today's behind this killer, tomorrow that killer. Or watching Hickman the butcher. And always grinning and moving his lips like he was egging them on.
4: Tony! Do you know what you're saying?
3: Forget it. Things happen to you in my kind of workshop. You turn in for the night on an iron army cut and the shop comes alive. You're wax and they're flesh and blood. And all of them having a time of it for themselves. With the devil dividing his time the best he can among all of them. wake up, and there he is behind someone else for the day. Or you wake up, and he's gone. The devil's nowhere in the workshop. As if he just upped and went on the town. Tina!
4: Yes, Tony?
3: What are you trying to pull?
4: Pull? I don't understand.
3: The devil, he's nowhere in the workshop.
4: Tony, what are you saying?
3: But you were here during the night and carried him off. Nobody else could have gotten in.
4: Why should I steal your devil?
3: I reported it to the police as a theft, to a Sergeant Tracy.
5: Hey, somebody stole your devil, you say?
3: A wax devil.
5: Is there another kind? You were asleep when the door was locked?
3: Yes.
5: Any windows to the loft?
3: Two, leading to a fire escape, but they were bolted from the inside.
5: Well, if the door and windows were locked, how do you figure the robbery was worked?
3: I don't know.
5: Could he have walked out? The devil, I mean.
3: I don't know. I returned to the workshop by way of the docks. Just a door or two from the workshop, a man stopped me. A man in black. Black as if he was wearing the night around him. He wore a hood. Just his eyes showed like small batteries of light.
6: Make an outcry and I'll kill you.
3: You're going to rob me?
6: No. Commission you.
3: Commission me?
6: You Tony Murillo?
3: Yes.
6: Where's your workshop?
3: Two doors down.
6: I came to you because of your genius with your hands.
3: You want a figure?
6: No. Just a face. A face for me. You see, I have no face. I mean, no adequate one.
3: In the workshop, the eyes gleaming from holes in a hood turned on me.
6: Sit down while I unmask.
3: Sit down?
6: It may be a shock. I'm not pretty.
3: Every day I see things here not pretty to see.
6: Very well, then. Look!
3: Where's your face?
6: All that there is, you see.
3: You're just a skull, like death.
6: I can breathe.
3: But through holes.
6: I can eat and talk.
3: But your mouth is just a slit, no lips, and no flesh. Like your face was eaten away.
6: It was eaten away.
3: It was how?
6: You really want to know?
3: I can stand it.
6: It was a bandit somewhere in desert country. The bandit had a sense of the grotesque. He didn't like my face, he said.
3: You want a face for me?
6: Yes.
3: But a wax face, what good would
6: you? You're not... You're only to comply, not to judge. You will rebuild my face. You will model a nose, lips, and a chin.
3: But out of wax, it's crazy. Better a surgeon. Surgery's done miracles.
6: I want a wax face. Tempered as firmly and durably as those dummies. But handsomer. I want to be handsome. In fact, as handsome as you.
3: As me?
6: Yes. Make my face in your likeness. Well, why do you keep staring?
3: You could be the wax devil.
6: You have a lively imagination.
3: Have I?
6: And a perverse habit of staring. Now what's running through your imagination?
3: What I just said. You could be the wax devil.
6: I could be wax.
3: The wax devil disappeared this morning.
6: All right, touch me and satisfy yourself. And let's get this over with. So you can work on my face. Feel my hand.
3: It's flesh.
6: And blood, too, believe me. Or would you prefer experimenting with a pin?
3: No.
6: You still think I'm your missing devil?
3: You couldn't be. But...
7: I got to work. I posed myself in the wall mirror and rebuilt his face in wax. A fine, straight nose and a strong chin like mine. I mixed colors into the wax to get a reddish glow to the cheeks. I made the face durable as much as my skill could. And when it was modeled into the warm mass, I kept him in the refrigerator room as long as I dared.
3: You... Now...
7: Our face.
6: Let me see it. Where's your mirror?
7: Over there.
6: A good job, Tony. I can breathe. And I can talk. You planned your work intelligently. Look at me. I could be you in wax.
7: Yes, you could be me.
6: How long can the face last?
7: Indefinitely, if you keep the core temperatures.
6: Then I'll live here with you.
7: Live here?
6: I must. Where better than here? I'll have your hands at my disposal. And your refrigerator room. Besides, I want to show my gratitude by rewarding you.
7: Rewarding me? How?
6: By making you rich. Enormously rich. Money, jewels, treasure.
7: Where's all that coming from?
6: From everywhere in the world. From banks and from merchants and from misers. I forgot to tell you. Not only do I not have an actual face, I haven't the conscience either.
3: He was going to steal for me, he said.
7: But he began by stealing from me. Tina. I'd had a date with her, but she hadn't shown up. I'd waited half the night, but she never came. The next day, when she dropped into the workshop, I lammed into her. What changed your mind?
4: Changed my mind?
7: We had a date last night. I waited for you. You didn't show up.
4: I didn't show... Tony, you're insane. We kept our date.
7: We what?
4: We kept our date. And we had fun for the first time in weeks. We had fun. I even fell in love with you all over again.
7: What did we do?
4: You don't remember? Tony, what's the matter with you?
7: Never mind. What did we do?
4: Well, there was an open-air movie and a drive into the country. We sang and joked and parked in Lover's Lane. Tony, what is it? What's come over you?
7: You were out last night, all right, Tina. But not with me. You were out joyriding with the devil.
3: After that first date, the devil and Tina kept palling together night after night. Dates every night. And Tina smiling like she just discovered herself, like she was having the time of her life. Even when Tina found out he was a ringer for me, she preferred him. I couldn't talk her out of it. I couldn't beat her out of it.
4: Tony!
7: I'll knock some sense into you if I have to kill you. Quit dating that freak!
4: You've no right to order me.
7: He's a devil!
4: Only in your crazy head. He's warm and real and... even tender.
7: His face is a dollar's worth of wax. Light a match to it, it'll melt away.
4: He told me how that happened. The terrible way he was mutilated. I cried, Tony. I wasn't repelled. I just cried for him.
7: You went for a gag. He invented that horror story about his face.
4: And if he did invent it.
7: He did invent it. It doesn't make any difference to you.
4: Nothing makes any difference to me.
7: Not even if he's the devil.
4: Not even then. All these days you've been telling me he's the devil. A thing with a false face and no conscience. And while you've been telling me all that, do you know what I keep thinking, Tony? What I keep whispering to myself?
7: What do you keep thinking?
4: How exciting. How exciting to be in league and in love with the devil. Are you surprised, Tony?
3: Laugh as if she was having a fit. Moving away from me, deeper into the workshop, losing herself in a crowd of wax figures, hatchetmen, and crazy killers. I followed her with my eyes as far as I could. And suddenly, I saw her as someone else. She wasn't Tina any longer, but Mary. Bloody Mary.
7: Tina! Tina, come back! Tina, don't go!
3: She was down the stairs, gone, running from me. I went back into the workshop. I had to get hold of myself. I was seeing things.
6: You seem a little unsettled, Tony.
7: You?
6: Yes, me. You handled Tina very clumsily.
7: What were you spying?
6: I couldn't help overhearing you. I was there in your refrigerator room.
7: You've got Tina in a crazy spell.
6: She adores me. And quite naturally.
7: What do you mean, quite naturally?
6: It's not just the tortured resemblance you and I now bear to each other that draws Tina to me. It's far more than that. I'm more her kind.
8: I don't understand you.
6: She told you she found me exciting. Couldn't you guess why?
8: It was just talk to drive me crazy. To get even for the pushing around I give her.
6: No, it was more than that. You see, you and I are superficially the same. And quite matched mentally. Neither of us can lay too much claim to sanity. But you have one attribute that I don't possess. And it's the lack of that attribute in me that attracts Tina.
8: What haven't you got that attracts Tina?
6: A conscience. You think I'm joking?
8: I don't think you know Tina.
6: On the contrary, you don't know her. You see her as simple and lovely and good. In fact, you want her like that. Consequently, you repress her, where I free her.
8: Now I know you're the devil, scheming to remake Tina in your image.
6: Am I? Did you see her before? Did you see the curious transfiguration she underwent when she dared free herself and laugh? Really laugh?
8: Yes. She seemed to change right under my eyes.
6: She seemed to change into what?
8: An older face, wild and crazy and gloating. Like... Bloody Mary waving her axe. Bloody Mary back there with the wax figures. Like Bloody Mary.
7: That night I crept along after them, the devil and Tina, as an observer, along the harbor front where ghosts of ships float into blackness, to a small park in the fancy East End, where tired men sit on benches and dream into the river. I watched them work as a team, Tina and the devil, smoothly, every move coordinated as if they were both powered by one instinct. The sitter got up to go, and then he screamed suddenly and struggled.
8: No!
7: The devil had his arms in a vice as Tina swung the axe.
8: No! I'd been wrong about Tina. The devil was right. Her face looking down on a victim was the face of a maddened killer. The face of Bloody Mary. The devil had promised to reward me by making me rich. He hadn't forgotten.
6: For you, Tony. A small down payment on my gratitude for this face. A man's wedding band. It's not much, but the wretch had little worth stealing. Only a watch, a few paltry dollars, and this ring. The money goes to Tina. I will keep the watch.
8: I don't want the ring.
6: But you must take it. It brings the three of us closer and ensures two of us against notions you may entertain about the police. It also suggests another way that you will eventually become a problem to me.
8: How will I become a problem?
6: You took the wedding band reluctantly just now, but soon you'll become bolder, greedier. Soon you'll want more. Soon you'll demand Tina, too. You'll try to recapture her from me.
8: I want no part of Tina.
6: I do. Tina.
4: Yes?
6: I never want to lose you to Tony.
4: I don't think you ever will.
6: Will you marry me then, right away?
8: Tina, no. Whatever you've done, but not that, you can't marry the devil.
4: But I can, Tony, I can. And I will.
8: Tina did, and I watched.
5: And do you, Tina, take this man to be your lawfully wedded husband?
4: I do.
5: Please place the ring on her finger.
6: Ring? I forgot about the ring. Tony.
8: Yes?
6: The wedding band you acquired earlier. May I borrow it for the bride?
8: Yes. I have it here in my pocket.
6: It was a beautiful ceremony. You don't think so, Tony?
8: It was a nightmare.
6: You're bad company for honeymooners. Drop us in the nearest motor court and then be on your way.
8: Be on my way?
6: Yes. We'll manage without you. Nicely.
7: I dropped them at a motor court. But I didn't go on my way much. I pulled the car to a side, shut the lights, and I tried to think. I tried to corner my brain and force one idea through it.
8: one idea. The devil could have Tina, but he couldn't wear my face. I thought about that, and the idea grew. His power over me was my face. I was mixed up about everything, crazy as all get out, but this one idea was the clearest thing I understood. The devil couldn't wear my face any longer. Not if I wanted to hold on to the only thing I had, a conscience.
7: I crept into their cabin very noiselessly. Tina had dropped off in a chair. He was on a bed, breathing heavily. I lit a torch I'd made of paper and twigs. With my knee in the pit of his stomach and one hand like a steel vice on his throat, I held the blazing torch to his face. He awakened but lay helpless, making whimpering sounds. I watched first his chin melt and then his cheeks, and then little hot rivers of wax run down him, on him, and on me. Tina!
4: Tony! Stop! Stop!
7: Look, Tina, look behind his face.
4: Stop.
7: Look at your bridegroom. Let go of me!
4: You'll burn too, Tony!
7: Tina, fire! Tina, let go! Freddie will be burned to a crisp! I escaped. I rolled in the dirt outside to stop the flames on my clothes. Tina didn't escape. When she saw the flames were too much, that it was too late to save him, she flung herself across him on his funeral pyre. The last thing in my ears as the cabin began to fall was her scream.
6: In the devil's workshop now, winding everything up, making plans to junk everything here for keeps. Sergeant Tracy is here with me, trying to make sense out of what he checked of my story.
9: I had a whole group of specialists go through the rubble of that cabin that burned to the ground.
6: I started the fire. I destroyed his face and Tina Ford with me.
9: Yeah, I know. You told us that already. There weren't two corpses in the rubble, Tony. Just a lot of wax. Wax over everything.
6: The devil?
9: Was undoubtedly that wax figure you reported missing.
6: But Tina?
9: We're checking over your workshop just now. I find another figure in your inventory missing.
6: Another figure?
9: Bloody Mary.
6: Bloody Mary is missing.
9: See for yourself. I didn't know exactly what you did the other night in acting out your hallucination, but there's no doubt in my mind that the two people who were burned in that fire was a wax devil and a Bloody Mary. A man was axed to death and robbed in the park on the East End, you said. That murder never took place, Tony.
6: I'm as crazy as that.
9: Let's just say you took that weird business you're in a little seriously. Now, that just about explains everything, more or less. Or does it?
6: Or does it?
9: There's one big question mark we're trying to slough off at the department, because if we don't, we'll all start looking under our beds at nights.
6: One big question, Sergeant.
9: We went through the rubble of that cabin with a fine comb. All we found, as I said, was wax and this.
6: This?
9: A wedding band. A man's wedding band.

I hear there's a sign outside a certain workshop that reads, "For sale, owner gone off permanently." You can find in cheap anybody. A small down payment, a wax dollar, say, with your mind as security for the balance of your sanity. So the blazing lover's triangle finally boiled down to just Tony. Imagine all that wax and no candle wick. As a close friend of mine remarked to his keeper, "Make a rental service out of your face and you're liable to get it in the neck."

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You just heard an episode of Inner Sanctum, which originally aired Monday, October 10th, 1949, 77 years ago today. Its title, The Devil's Workshop. Stay tuned for Jungle Jim, coming up next on ABN.

0: 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We now present Jungle Jim. This episode of Jungle Jim originally aired Saturday, September 19th, 1936. Its title, The Purple Triangle.
1: Presenting the adventures of Jungle Jim. In last week's program, Shanghai Lil defied Blücher openly, demanding that he free Jungle Jim and his companion. Angered by this defiance, Blücher confined Shanghai Lil to her apartment in the castle and ordered Lin Fu, his chief of staff, to place a guard over her. Shanghai Lil informed Lin Fu that she is a secret agent of the national government at Shanghai. As the program ended, Jungle Jim and Kolo had just received a mysterious message which brought them hope of escape.

0: Tonight, a new sentry will guard your cell. Watch him closely. Signed, Operative 13.
1: Operative 13, him friend, Tuan Jim. Mm,
0: sounds like it, Kolo.
2: Tuan Jim.
0: Huh?
2: Sentry, come back.
0: Yeah, I can hear him.
2: Look, Tuan Jim. New guard. Sentry, him big fella.
0: A new one, eh? Well, I wonder what that means.
2: Him act like he no want other guard to see him. Him look back quick when he go by. You see?
0: Yeah, I did, Kolo.
2: Him come back, Tuan.
0: He's a big fellow. Looks like one of those North Country Chinese. Wonder what he's doing here with this bunch of cutthroats.
2: Tuan Jim, him stop. Come back some more. See? Him hide something in shirt.
0: You're right, Kolo. Here. I'm going to get close to these bars. Here he comes.
2: Tuan Jim, look. Him throw something.
0: It's a key, Kolo. With a note tied to it. By Jove, things are happening faster than I thought.
2: What note say, Tuan?
0: Just a minute. Listen to this, Kolo.
2: Yes, Tuan.
0: Jump the sentry. Bind and gag him, but do not harm him as he is a friend. He will give further directions. Signed, Operative 13.
1: Same man sent other note, Tuan.
0: Yeah. I wonder who this Operative 13 is.

0: While this scene is taking place in the cell beneath the castle, Derek Bluger makes his way toward the apartment where Shanghai Lil is held under guard.
1: Halt.
2: Stand where you are.
3: Put that gun down, you fool. I'm your commanding officer.
1: What name, please?
3: I'm Derek Bluger, commander-in-chief of the Purple Triangle Forces, you half-witted imbecile.
1: Oh, very sorry, Most High Superior. Very, very sorry.
3: Not half as sorry as you're going to be. Who stationed you here, anyway?
1: His Excellency, General Lin Fu, Most High Superior.
3: Oh, he did, eh? But where is he now?
1: Where is who, Most High Superior?
3: General Lin Fu, you fool. Who do you think I'm talking about, Santa Claus?
1: Him leave White Missy apartment 2-3 hours ago.
3: All right. I'm going to that apartment. If you see General Lin Fu, tell him I want to see him right away.
1: Yes, Most High Superior. I see, I tell.
3: See that you do. For a sentry, you're the dumbest egg I ever saw. You're dead from the neck up. I'd be doing you a favor if I finished the job, and maybe I will.
4: Well?
3: That's just to let you know I'm coming in, Lil.
4: Oh, you're getting very polite, aren't you, Derek?
3: I didn't come up here to listen to your wisecracks, Lil.
4: Of course not, Derek. You just came to tell me a bedtime story.
3: Lay off that stuff, Lil. That sharp tongue of yours is going to lead you right up before a firing squad one of these days.
4: I'm sure you'd be glad to arrange that for me, Derek, dear.
3: Listen, Lil. We've been through a lot together, you and I. We've been mighty good friends for a long time. And I'm crazy about you. You know that I'd share anything in the world with you.
4: Am I to understand I'm free to leave this apartment anytime I wish, Derek?
3: Anytime you'll be reasonable, Lil.
4: Oh, Derek. They should call you Bluger the Big-Hearted.
3: Lil, let's be serious. What do you know about this General Lin Fu?
4: Well, Derek, I know that he's fat and that he wheezes like a whale when he walks upstairs. Oh, yes. I don't believe his eyes quite match either.
3: You know what I'm talking about, Lil. What I mean, is he entirely trustworthy?
4: Well, Derek, since you want to know, I'll tell you. You've got a lot of spies in this camp.
3: Mm-hmm.
4: They're all around you, and I think your friend Lin Fu is the head man of that spy ring.
3: What makes you think so? I thought I gave orders to have that telephone disconnected.
4: Like a lot of your orders, Derek, it was never carried out. Do you want me to answer it?
3: No, I'll answer it. I'll be interested in knowing who's trying to get in touch with you. Hello? Yep. What's that? Where's General Lin Fu? No, you haven't. Well, I'll be down immediately.
4: You look worried, Derek. What's the matter?
3: Nothing that I can't take care of. Just some of these half-witted soldiers yelling for their money.
4: Well, that's strange. I thought they were fighting for glory.
3: I'll settle this little matter, and then I'm coming.

0: back. I want to talk to you again.
1: Anytime, Derek, dear. You know how I love your company. Oh, would you like to have me come with you, Derek?
0: No.
1: Oh, thank you, Derek.

0: The message which Bluger received in the apartment of Shanghai Lil told of a demand on the part of his troops for money. Hurrying to his quarters, he ordered that General Lin Fu be sent to him, but the general could not be found. Bluger then sent for the commander of the airplane squadron, Major Wang Si, and commanded him to promise the men their pay, and then bring Lin Chalmers to him. Bluger's orders were carried out, and as our scene opened, now we find Major Wang Si escorting Lin back to her cell after her talk with Bluger.
1: I'm here, White Mathay.
2: Jim!
3: Hurry, Cole. Lin is back. Help me up to that transom again.
4: Yes, it's one.
2: Jim!
3: Yes, Lin. Here I am. What happened? Where did they take you?
2: They took me to Bluger, and he ordered me to write to Father asking for 10,000 pounds.
3: Oh, so that was it.
2: Yes, Jim. But he said if the money wasn't here in 48 hours, then have me shot.
3: Well, don't you worry about that, Lin.
2: But, Jim...
3: Listen. We got a friend in camp.
2: Who is it?
3: I don't know yet. But the new sentry in this corridor threw a key to us with a note tied to it.
2: New sentry?
3: Yeah. A great big fellow. I never saw him before.
2: Why, that fits the description of the man who took me up to Bluger and who just brought me back here.
3: Well, go on.
2: It is the same man. He's not a sentry, Jim.
3: Well, who is he?
2: He's the air squadron commander, Major Wang Si.
3: Really? Now, listen, Lin.
2: Yes, Jim?
3: We're getting out of here soon. Just how, I don't know. But I want you to be prepared.
2: All right, Jim. I will be.
3: Good. Just sit tight. All right, Kolo.
4: That sentry, he come by two times while you talk to Missy Chalmers.
3: Kolo, the time has come to act. I think this key will unlock the door of our cell. Good. Just as I thought.
4: Run, Jim. Huh? Sentry, he come back.
3: All right, Kolo. Here's where we act. Remember, he's a friend. We mustn't hurt him.
4: Yes, it's one.
3: Now, Colo. Close the door, quick, Colo.
5: In this corner, quick, my friend.
3: Right. Colo, stand in front of that cell door so nobody will see us as they pass by.
4: Yes, it's one.
3: And better lock that door again.
5: That is well.
4: In lock.
3: Now.
5: No time for long discussion. You read note?
3: Yes. Who are you? Operator 13?
5: Never mind. No time talk. Here, I have rope. You tie me up, I will tell you what to do.
3: Okay. Come on,
5: Paul. The key to your cell will open other door to cell of Mr. Chalmers.
3: Yeah?
5: You will find corridor clear. Go to end of it, where you find trap door in floor.
3: Yeah?
5: Open trap door. Go downstairs where you find provisions and arms waiting for you.
3: I see. End of corridor. Trap door. Get arms and provisions. Well, then what?
5: You will find secret passage leading underground, out of camp. When and if you reach safety, notify United States Consul.
3: Well, I'm not going back to the United States Consul until I get Bluger. That's what I was sent here for.
5: Good. I will tell you how to do it.
3: You can? How?
5: Bluger will be in apartment of Operative 13 at 10 o'clock tonight.
3: Oh, tell me. Who is Operative 13?
5: Cannot tell you who that is, Jungle Jim. But will tell you how to find apartment.
3: Well, all right, tell me. It's 9:30 now.
5: Apartment is in North Wing. Third floor at end of East Corridor.
3: I suppose I'll find guards all over the place.
5: The guards you find in East Corridor are friendly.
3: Fine. All right, now. Take this handkerchief, Colo, and gag our friend here, and we're all set.
4: Yes, sir.
3: Well, so long, friend. I hope I'll be able to do something for you someday.
5: Well.
3: All right, Colo. Coast clear?
4: Yes, it went. I no see nobody.
3: All right. Let's open this door.
4: We not take Missy Chalmers?
3: You bet we will. Right now. Lin. Lin.
2: Jim?
3: Quiet. Come, Lin. Hurry.
2: Oh, Jim, where are we going?
3: Never mind that now. Come on. Are we going too fast for you, Lin?
2: No, Jim. I'm all right.
3: We haven't much further to go. There's the end of the corridor. Now there should be a trap door someplace here. Kolo, look for an iron ring on the floor.
4: Yes, it went. I know, see.
3: I found it. Here it is. Now help me, Kolo, to lift this trap door. Quiet now. All right, Lynn. Down these steps.
2: Yes, Jim.
3: Kolo, you're next.
4: Yes, it was.
3: Now, let's put this door in place again.
4: That's it. Down.
3: Are you all right, Lynn?
2: Yes, Jim. But it's dark as pitch.
3: Yeah. Be careful now. There's a light down there near the end of the passageway.
2: Do you know where this leads, Jim?
3: And out of the camp. But before we go out, I've got something to do. Here we are.
4: Here, guns, Twan Jim.
2: Yes, and there's something in a bag, too.
3: Well, those are provisions. Now, Kolo, look. You take this rifle and these two pistols.
4: Yes, Twan.
3: And I'll take this automatic.
4: What you do now, Twan?
3: You stay here and wait for me.
2: But, yes, Jim...
3: I'm going back to get Bluger. That's what I was sent here for.
0: Will Jungle Jim finally succeed in the great adventure of capturing Derek Bluger? The adventures you have just heard dramatized will be shown in full-color action pictures in the Comic Weekly. The big Comic Weekly distributed with your Hearst Sunday newspaper everywhere. 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There's Skippy, the Katzenjammer Kid, Bringing Up Father, Barney Google, the Little King, Toots and Casper, Flash Gordon, and many, many others. See all these famous characters in your copy of next Sunday's Comic Weekly, and don't forget our date next week. Same time, same station, for a continuation of the adventures of Jungle Jim.

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You just heard an episode of Jungle Jim, which originally aired Saturday, September 19th, 1936, titled The Purple Triangle. This episode of Jungle Jim originally aired Saturday, September 26th, 1936. Its title? The Purple Triangle.

0: presenting the adventures of Jungle Jim. Last week, many things happened in the camp of the Purple Triangle. First came Shanghai Lil's defiance of Derek Bluger. Then the threatened mutiny of the soldiers who demanded their pay, and Major Wong Si's quelling of the mutiny. This was followed by Derek Bluger's demand that Lynn Chalmers write her father for £10,000 ransom. Then came the mysterious message from the new sentry which warned Jungle Jim and Kolo to be prepared for escape. This was followed by the escape of Jungle Jim and Kolo, and the rescue of Lynn Chalmers, and their flight down the jail corridor and into the secret passage under the castle, where they found arms and provisions waiting for them. The thrilling adventures of Jungle Jim are pictured each Sunday in the Comic Weekly, the world's greatest pictorial supplement of humor and adventure. The Comic Weekly, each page printed in full colors, is distributed everywhere as an integral part of your Hearst Sunday newspaper. As our story opens today, we find Lin and Kolo in the secret passage far beneath the castle walls, waiting for the return of Jungle Jim, who has left them in an attempt to complete his mission by the capture of Derek Bluger.
1: But Kolo, Jim doesn't really think he can capture Derek Bluger in his own stronghold.
2: Yes, he missy.
1: But it's impossible, Kolo. It's suicide even to try.
2: Maybe so. Maybe not, Missy Thomas. Juan Jim, he try. He do.
1: Well, you surely have supreme confidence in him.
2: Yes, he missy.
1: But, Kolo, what will we do while he's gone?
2: We wait. He come back.
1: You mean we're to stay here?
2: Yes, he missy.
1: Why, we'll be caught like rats in a trap.
2: Juan Jim, he know best. He say wait. We wait.
1: Do you know where this passage leads?
2: Note say passage lead outside camp.
1: What note?
2: Note sentry bring.
1: Well, then let's go down this passage and get out of the camp. We'll be safer there.
2: No can go.
1: Why not?
2: Juan Jim, he say, wait.
1: But we can't stay here forever.
2: No stay long time. Just wait for Juan Jim.
1: Well, you can wait if you want to, Kolo. But I'm not going to.
2: Kolo, wait. Missy, wait.
1: We'll see about that. Oh, put your hands up, Kolo. Now, stand back. This is where I get my own way for once.
2: Missy Chalmers, put down gun.
1: Stay where you are. I'm getting out of here. Out in the free air again. Stand back, Kolo.
2: Give Kolo gun.
1: No, Kolo, stay where you are.
2: No hurt, Kolo, Missy.
1: Then stay back.
2: Missy, give Kolo gun.
1: No.
2: Kolo, take gun, Missy.
1: Go.
2: Now, Missy, we wait for Juan Jim.

0: While this scene is taking place far underground below the castle, Jungle Jim stealthily makes his way through the corridors of the castle toward the east wing, where he was told Operative 13 would be holding Derek Bluger.
1: Well, I've been lucky so far. Wonder what's on the other side of this door. Nobody here. There's a stairway. Now I've got to get up it somehow. Well, here goes.

0: was close.
1: Jungle Jim's attempt to reach the east wing without being seen was interrupted by the approach of a squad of Purple Triangle soldiers. Jim hides behind the door leading into the main hall until this danger has passed. Then he opens the door again.
0: Well, here goes for another try. Boy, that stairway looks a mile long. Wow, this is a spot.
1: Jim finds himself trapped on the stairway. Looking about for a quick place of concealment, he discovers a recess in the stairway wall which frames a piece of ancient Chinese armor. Quickly, he dashes behind this armored figure and crouches silently.
0: Well, I never expected to be saved by a suit of armor. I wonder what next. Well, here goes. Now, let's see. The east corridor is down that way. Yeah. And there's a door. Wonder where it leads to.
2: Halt! Who goes there?
1: Sprinting at full speed down the east corridor of the castle, Jim hears the command to halt just as he comes opposite a doorway. Like a flash, he enters a darkened room and closes the door after him.
0: I wonder if that fella saw me.
3: You see man run?
4: No see anybody.
3: Man, he run down this way. Maybe go into this room. Me
4: no,
3: look see.
4: No, him no go in there. Maybe him go down corridor that way.
3: Me look see here.
4: No good look see. Him door locked. See?
3: Me see man run. No understand.
4: Maybe you not see anybody.
3: Maybe. I go look see down this way. You see man, you call.
4: I call quick.
1: While this conversation between the two sentries is taking place, Jungle Jim, crouched inside the darkened room, is amazed at the attitude of one of the sentries, who has for some mysterious reason saved him from discovery. After waiting a short time, Jim cautiously opens the door to his hiding place and steps out into the corridor.
0: Well, they're gone.
5: Jungle Jim.
0: Wait, you...
5: Me friend, Jungle Jim. Friend. Oh,
0: friend.
5: No time explain. Down this way, quick.
0: All right, but don't try any tricks. I got you covered.
5: Now, in here.
0: You go first. Remember, I've got this gun in your back.
5: You no trust friend?
0: I don't trust anybody in this place.
5: I work under orders of Operative 13. Maybe you trust now.
0: Operative 13 seems to be a friend, all right. But I don't even know who he is.
5: You know soon.
0: All right. Tell me what else you know.
5: Derek Bluger in apartment of Operative 13 at end of this corridor.
0: Okay, sentry. Your story checks with what I've been told. Take me to that apartment.
5: I take you. But first, tell me what you plan to do when you get there.
0: I haven't planned that far yet. But the first thing I've got to do is to get my hands on Derek Bluger. After I do that, I begin to make plans to get out of here and take him with me.
5: Operative 13 already have plans. I tell you now.
0: Say, who is this Operative 13?
5: No can tell now. Listen.
0: Yeah?
5: You go in apartment.
0: Uh-huh.
5: I back you up from hallway. You got gun?
0: Yeah.
5: You cover Bluger with it. Then Operative 13 put handcuffs on Bluger. You stay in apartment until I come.
0: All right. I understand. Now let's get going.
5: No, not time yet. We wait 2-3 minutes.

0: While Jim and the friendly sentry lay their plans as they wait hidden in the room near the apartment of Operative 13, Derek Bluger is making a final appeal to Shanghai Lil to join him in his enterprise.
1: I see no reason why you hesitate, Lil. Many girls would jump at the opportunity to marry me. I've got money and a future as Emperor of China.
2: Your conceit amazes me, Derek. How is it possible for you to love me when you lavish so much love on yourself?
1: Do you think for a minute, Lil, that I'd stand for the way you've treated me if I didn't really love you?
2: I thought you loved me once, Derek. I trusted you fully. But I know now that you were just using me as a tool.
1: That's not fair, Lil.
2: Fair or not, it's the truth. My eyes have been opened. I'm not the same trusting girl you sent to Burawani to pull your chestnuts out of the fire.
1: That's another thing I can't understand, Lil. Why you failed in that mission.
2: Maybe I didn't fail, Derek.
1: But you said...
2: I said I had given up the plan of the Bat Kingdom.
1: Well, it's the same thing. That's a confession of failure.
2: Not exactly.
1: Another thing, Lil. Since you met this fellow Jungle Jim Bradley, you've been a changed person.
2: Do you think so, Derek?
1: I know it. And I know something else, too.
2: Yes?
1: I know that you're in love with Jim Bradley. But you're wasting your time there, Lil, because Bradley's in love with the parson's daughter.
2: That's a lie, Derek.
1: That's my proof, if I needed any. You are in love with Jungle Jim.
2: All right, Derek, I'll admit it. I'm not ashamed of it.
1: That's all I want to know. That statement of yours signed Jungle Jim Bradley's death warrant.
2: No, no.
1: Yes, and as a special favor, you will be present at his execution, which will take place at once.
2: So, that's the way you show your love for me, is it?
1: It's hard to make you understand, Lil, that I've got the upper hand here. My word is the law of life and death in this camp. I've been easy with you because I loved you. But that's ended now.
2: So you're showing your true colors at last. You're just a bully. And like old bullies, you're a coward at heart. Derek, you're yellow.
1: That's something no one in the world has ever said to me before and lived. You've gone too far this time, Lil.
2: Not half as far as I can and will go, Derek Bluger.
1: Don't forget we're alone in this apartment. There's no one to come to your rescue.
2: Oh, you think so, do you?
1: I know it. You've convicted yourself out of your own mouth. You're a traitor to me and the cause, and that means death.
2: And I suppose, Derek, you are to be my executioner.
1: It may come to that. I haven't decided yet, but I will before I leave this room.
2: You'd make a great tragic actor, Derek, if you had more brains.
1: Have you no fear, Lil?
2: Why should I fear death? I've looked it in the face many times. Danger isn't a new experience for me.
1: But you've never been as deaf at this moment. Listen to me, Lil. You can take your choice. Either be my live friend or my dead enemy. Well, come on, Lil. Speak up. Which do you choose?
2: It doesn't seem to me to be a very nice question to put to a lady, Derek.
1: Quit stalling, Lil. What is your decision?
2: Oh, put that gun away, Derek. You're acting like a schoolboy.
1: I was never more serious in my life. Either you give up all thought of this Jungle Jim and swear allegiance to me in the cause of the Purple Triangle, or I'll kill you.
2: How much time have I got to make up my mind?
1: I'll give you just 1 minute. If you haven't decided by that time, I'll shoot.
2: All right, Derek, I don't need your minute. I've decided.
1: Well?
2: Before I would obey the orders of an egotistical coward like you, I'd rather be dead.
1: Why, you...
2: Just a minute. I've decided. But I want to ask one favor.
1: Well, speak up.
2: Call the guard. Have them take me to the courtyard and let me be executed by the firing squad. At least they are men.
1: Very well, Lil. If that's your decision, it shall be as you desire.
2: Call your guard, Derek. I'm ready.
1: Well, Lil, I'm sorry it turned out this way, but you've come to the end of your rope. I've stood enough of your insults. You will face the firing squad. I'll show you who's running things around here.
3: You mean who was running things around here, Bluger?
1: Uncle Jim!
3: Drop that gun, Bluger. Now put up your hand. You've reached the end of your rope, Bluger.
1: How did you get in here?
3: Never mind how I got here. Either you leave this room as my prisoner, or you'll stay here dead.

0: Has Jungle Jim finally accomplished his mission and captured Derek Bluger? The adventures you have just heard dramatized will appear in full-color action pictures in the Comic Weekly. The big Comic Weekly, distributed with your Hearst Sunday newspaper everywhere. In the world's greatest supplement of humor and adventure, you will find all the famous characters who live in the world of color pictures. You can laugh at the antics of Skippy and chuckle at the comic situations of Jiggs and Maggie in Bringing Up Father. The irritating pranks of the Katzenjammer Kids, Barney Google, Toots and Casper, The Little King, Flash Gordon, and many, many others. See these interesting...
1: 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Its title, Death Wish.
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0: Tonight, Death Wish by Ned Lang. But first, hear this. During the theater season in New York, people flock from everywhere in the nation to see the latest Broadway plays. But very few of these people have ever been fortunate enough to experience the thrill and excitement backstage at one of Broadway's top musical comedies. Tomorrow night, Monitor invites you along as Don Russell goes backstage at the Broadway musical hit Simply Heavenly, introducing you to the cast, the author, listening to the songs from this fine musical show. It'll be an experience you won't soon forget. Then on Saturday, for sports enthusiasts, Army versus Notre Dame, and Monitor brings you this football classic direct from Municipal Stadium in Philadelphia. 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Visits from celebrities like Mickey Rooney, Tennessee Williams, Tony Bennett, and Burl Ives, and you have some idea of the top variety of entertainment Monitor will bring you all weekend. 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
2: We'll reach Point Able in 10 seconds from now. 9, 8, 7, 6, 5, 4, 3, 2, 1. Cut.
3: Well, gentlemen, we're on our way to Mars. Mr. Rancher, give me a 30-second warning before we reach Point Baker.
2: Very well, Captain. Now, Mr. Watkins, what's the condition of your engines?
4: Don't you worry about my engines. The Deidre may be a cantankerous old crate, but she's good for another 5 or 10 round trips to Mars. You can lay to that.
2: Look at him, Captain. If anybody criticizes his engines, you can actually see that walrus mustache of his bristle.
4: Listen, Rachek, I've had about enough of these personal remarks of yours. Stick to your navigation and let me alone.
3: Now, Watkins, let's not get into another of those arguments. Now, that's an order.
4: Aye, sir.
3: He had a reason for asking about your engines. I've made enough trips to Mars to know the way a ship should sound. There's something about this one I don't know quite what.
4: There's nothing wrong with this ship, Captain Summers. I'll tell you something, though, every engineer worth his salt knows. There are just two kinds of equipment. The kind that fails bit by bit, and the kind that goes all at once. When something happens to the Deidre, you'll know it right away. You won't have to ask.
3: Well, maybe so. But I wonder if our cargo didn't shift on the takeoff. Mr. Ratchick, would you be kind enough to check on it?
2: You bet, Captain, right away.
4: You worried about that new Ferenson computer we're carrying, Captain?
3: Oh, not worried exactly, but it's a responsibility. That thing is by far the largest, heaviest, most delicate piece of machinery ever transported in space.
4: It's an evil thing, with its blinking eyes and scheming brain. I'll be glad to get to Marsport and get it off the ship.
3: Well, so will I, Watkins, but not quite for the same reason. I don't quite share your feelings about the personality of machines.
4: That's because you don't know anything about them, Captain. I do. And I don't like that computer thing back there in the hold.
2: All in order in the hold, boss. Cargo hasn't shifted.
3: All right, Mr. Ritchie. Maybe I'm borrowing trouble, huh?
2: 30 seconds to Point Baker, sir.
3: Very well. Strap yourselves on the acceleration couches again. You sure you don't read anything, Mr. Watkins?
4: Not a thing, sir. I'll vouch for every bit of equipment on the Deidre.
2: 15 seconds to Point Baker.
3: Prepare for new acceleration.
4: Engines ready for firing, sir.
2: 10, 9, 8.
3: We fire for 5 seconds,
2: 6,
3: on reaching Point Baker
2: 5,
3: for maximum acceleration.
2: 4, 3, 2, 1. Fire!
3: That's fine. It didn't cut off.
4: We're over-firing. My fuel!
5: The course! We'll be off course!
6: The switch doesn't respond.
5: Emergency cutoff. Hit the emergency.
6: I can't move my arms. Acceleration.
5: Stop it. Stop the rockets.
6: My arms so heavy. Just reach the cutoff switch. There.
3: What happened?
4: We're on emergency lights. We blew the generator. Of all the lousy things to happen.
3: Well, what was it?
4: Main firing circuit. It fused on us. Metal fatigue, I'd say. Must have been flawed for years.
3: When was it last checked out?
4: Well, it's a sealed unit, Captain. It's supposed to outlast the ship. Absolutely foolproof.
3: Unless it's flawed.
4: Now, don't go blaming it on me. Those circuits are supposed to be x-rayed, heat-treated, fluoroscoped. You just can't trust machinery.
3: How are we on fuel?
4: Not enough to push a kiddie car down Main Street. If I could just get my hands on those factory inspectors.
3: Mr. Rancic, how does this affect our course?
2: I'm computing it now.
3: Well, hurry it up.
2: I'm working as fast as I can.
3: Mr. Watkins, can we fire those rockets on manual?
4: Sure we can. But we only have enough fuel for about a 3-second burst. It'll mean a crash landing.
3: We'll worry about that when we come to it. Well, Mr. Rancic?
2: This kills us, Captain. We're going to cross the orbit of Mars before Mars gets there.
3: How long?
2: Too long. Captain? We're flying out of the solar system at just under the speed of light.

0: Now back to X-1 and Death Wish.
1: Look at him. Look at how he sits there staring at nothing. Here we are kiting off into space, and what do you do? We got a little fuel left. We can turn the ship, can't we? Look, you are a navigator, aren't you?
2: I am, Mr. Watkins. And for your information, if I plotted my courses the way you maintain your engines, we'd be plowing into the middle of Australia right now.
1: Why, you little company toady. At least I got my job honestly. Not by marrying the owner's daughter.
2: Why, you dirty old man.
3: Stop it, both of you. No more of this now. I give the orders here.
1: All right, then give some. Tell him to plot a return curve. This is life and death.
3: All the more reason for keeping our heads. Mr. Ratchett, can you plot such a course?
2: The first thing I tried. On the fuel we got left, there isn't a chance. Best I could do would be a degree or two. That won't help.
1: What do you mean it won't? We'll turn back into the solar system.
2: Sure, but the best curve we can make will take us a few thousand years to complete.
3: What about a landfall on some other planet? Neptune, Uranus?
2: Impossible. In the first place, the right planet would have to be in the right place at the right time. And if it were, we'd need fuel, a lot of fuel, to get into a braking orbit. And if we could, who'd come and get us? No ship has gone past Mars yet.
1: Yeah, but maybe there'd be a chance, just a slim chance.
2: Maybe, but we can't swing it. Gentlemen, I'm afraid we'll have to kiss the solar system goodbye.
3: It just doesn't seem possible. Who would believe we're traveling at almost the speed of light? Look out the viewing port. You'd swear we were standing still in space.
2: Yeah, that's because there's no reference point, as you know. I assure you, we're traveling faster than any men have ever traveled.
1: What should we do, Captain?
3: I don't know, Watkins. I just don't know.
2: Our noble captain can't face the situation.
3: Of course I can face it. I can follow any course you plot. That's my only real responsibility. Now let's get a grip on ourselves. Mr. Radjic, suppose you raise Mars on the radio.
2: Aye, aye, sir. Deidre to Marsport. Deidre to Marsport. Urgent. Repeat, urgent. Come in, Marsport.
4: Marsport to Deidre. Greet you. Over.
2: 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Heading out of solar system. 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Over.
4: Can you turn the ship, Deidre? Can you put it into any kind of an orbit? Over.
2: No fuel, Marsport. We can only turn a degree or two. Over.
4: Put your captain on, Deidre. Over.
3: Captain Summers, Marsport. Over. Good Lord, man, that's what we're asking you.
5: What do you propose to do? I say, what do you propose to do?
1: What are they saying?
3: I don't know. I couldn't catch it. Mr. Ratchett, can't you get better reception?
2: We're rapidly running out of range, Captain. I'll give it all the gain I can get.
4: To Deidre. Marsport to Deidre. Can you read me?
1: There they are.
3: Shut up. Deidre, what can you do for us? Over.
4: Sort of orbit.
3: We can't. I told you that.
4: Under the circumstances, Captain, you have the right to try anything at all. Anything, Captain.
1: Oh, that's nice of them.
2: What do they expect us to do? Complain to the company?
3: Listen, Marsport. Marsport, do you still read me? Over.
4: Read you faintly. Go on, but hurry.
3: I can think of just one thing. We could bail out in spacesuits as near Mars as possible. The Diana is laying over there, isn't she? You could have her pick us up. Over.
4: Sorry, Captain. You're confused. If you left your ship, your momentum would not be affected. You and your crew would continue through space at the same rate as the ship. Over.
3: Of course, I wasn't thinking. I have it. Send the Diana out to intersect our course. Maybe we can find some way to transfer. My navigator will help you plot the intersection. Over.
1: They're gone again.
3: Hello, Marsport. Hello, Marsport. Come in, Marsport.
2: I can't bring them in again.
4: Do it that way. Sorry. Over.
3: You mean you can't do it? Why not? It is our only chance. Over.
4: Diana's laid up, having her engines overhauled.
3: How long before she can be spaceborne?
4: Two too long. 3 weeks. Sorry, Captain. I wish we could think of something. About the only thing we can suggest...
2: What? I didn't get it. Reception's gone again, Captain. We're getting out of range. I don't know whether I can raise him again or not.
3: Well, try. Come on, maybe that suggestion
1: What
3: is
1: can
3: it...
1: they suggest that we don't already know?
2: Even the static's getting weaker now.
3: If we only knew what they were going to say.
1: What's the difference? They didn't really think it would work anyhow.
2: Wait a minute. Wait. Maybe something come... Hold it.
4: Suggest. Can you hear? Suggest, most unlikely, but try... Try calculator.
2: They're gone. For good this time.
1: I heard what he said. The calculator.
2: Does he mean the Farrenson computer in our hole?
3: Yes. Yes, I see what he meant. The Farrenson's a very advanced job. No one knows the limits of its potential. He suggests we present our problem to it.
1: Ah, that's ridiculous. The problem has no solution.
3: It doesn't seem to, but the big computers have solved other problems that seem to have no solution. No, we can't lose anything by trying.
2: No, not as long as we don't pin any hopes on
3: it. That's right. We don't dare hope. Mr. Watkins, I believe this is your department.
1: What's the use? You say don't hope, but both of you are hoping anyhow. You think the big electronic god is going to save your lives? Well, it's not.
3: Well, we have to try, man.
1: Who says we do? I wouldn't give it the satisfaction of turning us down.
2: Are you implying that machines think?
1: You bet I am, because they do. No, I'm not out of my head. Any engineer will tell you that a complex machine has a personality all its own. Do you know what that personality is like? It's cold, withdrawn, uncaring, unfeeling. A machine's only purpose is to frustrate desire and produce two problems for every one it solves. And do you know why a machine feels this way?
3: You're hysterical.
1: Oh, no, I'm not. A machine feels this way because it knows it's an unnatural creation in nature's domain. It wants to reach entropy and cease. It's a death wish. A mechanical death wish.
3: Gibberish. Watkins, are you going to hook up that computer?
1: Oh, sure. I'm human. I keep trying. I just wanted you to understand that there's no hope. I'll get it warmed up.
2: We better watch him.
3: He'll be all right.
2: Maybe. He's blaming the situation on a machine personality now, trying to absolve himself of guilt. It's his fault we're in this spot. An engineer's responsible for all equipment.
3: What's the good of blaming anybody?
2: None, I guess. Personally, I don't much care. This is as good a way to die as any. Better than most.
3: Don't talk like that.
2: Why not? Death in space is an appealing idea in certain ways. Imagine... an entire spaceship for a tomb. And you have a certain choice in how you die. Thirst, hunger, heat, cold...
3: Shut up! Now that's an order.
2: This is your first real emergency, Captain. And you're responding like a stunned ox. Wake up! You can't live with joy. At least try to extract a little pleasure out of your dying.
3: Shut your mouth.
1: Well, gents, your little tin god's ready and waiting. Anybody care to make a burnt offering in front of it?
3: Have you given it the problem?
1: Most of it. You two have to punch up your own details. Position, elapsed time from maximum acceleration, water, oxygen, food.
3: All right. Come on, Ratchik.
2: Did you tell it we want to return to Earth alive?
1: Oh, yes. Yes, it loves that part. It'll get such pleasure out of rejecting the problem as unsolved. Oh, no, it won't say that. It'll say, insufficient data.
3: And I'll punch up the rest of the information.
1: Insufficient data. You see the point? It hints a solution is possible, but just out of reach. A subtle torture. It can keep us hoping.
3: There. That's the complete picture. Now let's see what happens when I press this.
1: Now, just keep your eye on that red light up there. If it goes on, it means a problem is rejected. Watch it now.
2: And if it solves it?
1: That's a little bell, sort of like a typewriter bell. No, but you won't hear it, don't worry.
2: Don't say that.
1: What's the matter, Rajik? Superstition?
2: Oh, shut up.
3: You two have to keep up that everlasting wrangling.
1: Well, not for long, Captain. We haven't much longer to live, Captain. Maybe that's good.
3: What's that?
2: A solution. It's found a solution.
1: That must be a mistake. There is no solution. It's fooling us, leading us on.
6: Now who's superstitious?
7: Here. Here's the tape. The solution's on this.
6: Well, what's it say? Come on, read it.
1: No, not me. You read it, Captain. I won't play its fiendish game.
7: Oh, I see. That's fine. That's just fine.
6: What does it say, for the love of heaven?
7: You figured a few thousand years to return to the solar system, Ratchik? Well, the computer agrees. 2,300 years, to be precise. Therefore, it has given us the formula for a longevity serum.
6: 2,300 years? What are we supposed to do, hibernate?
7: Not at all. As a matter of fact, the serum does away quite neatly with the need for sleep. For 2,300 years, gentlemen, we three sit here in this little ship and look at each other. 2,300 years of that!
1: Yeah. Yeah, that's just the sort of thing a machine would do.

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1: Right how you feel, blue and miserable with a deep-down cold? 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
0: 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Featured in our cast were Ralph Camargo as Watkins, Maurice Tarplin as Captain Summers, Walter Black as Ratchek, and Joseph Bell as the radioman. This is Fred Collins speaking. X-1 was directed by George Voutsas and is an NBC Radio Network production.
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1: Greetings from Hollywood, ladies and gentlemen. For 20 years, our town has admired something called the Lubitsch Touch, that special brand of gaiety and romance that distinguishes pictures directed by Ernst Lubitsch. And tonight we offer a prize example of this cinema magic, the current screen hit from 20th Century Fox, Heaven Can Wait. Hard-boiled Hollywood thinks Don Ameche gave his best performance in this picture, and tonight he plays the same part opposite Maureen O'Hara, one of Hollywood's most brilliant young actresses. Heaven Can Wait has no social problems to solve, no message, but the all-compelling one of good entertainment.

0: brings together on these Monday evenings. Somewhere on a little South Pacific island, a lad may be listening, while somewhere on the plains of Iowa, his family is listening too. Perhaps, in its way, the Lux Radio Theater has become a kind of American institution, just like the product that makes this theater possible. You may have to wait a few days now and then to get Lux Flakes, but it's worth waiting for. Now I hit play as the curtain goes up on Heaven Can Wait, starring Don Ameche as Henry Van Cleve and Maureen O'Hara as Martha.
1: Henry Van Cleve passes on.
2: Millionaire, 70 years old, succumbs quietly.
0: When Henry Van Cleve died, he realized it was very unlikely that his next stop could be heaven. So with dignity and gentle humility, he presented himself at the place where people had so often told him to go, Hades. Now he stands in the outer office of the head man of the region, known to his devilish associates as His Excellency. At last, an attendant whispers in Henry's ear, and he's ushered into an elegantly furnished office where, behind a huge desk, sits an elegantly dressed gentleman, His Excellency, the Devil.
3: Ah, how do you do, Mr. Van Cleve? Come in, please.
4: Good afternoon, Your Excellency. It's very kind of you to receive me.
3: Not at all. Sit down.
4: Thank you.
3: I hope you'll forgive my keeping you waiting, but we're very busy, really. Sometimes it looks as if the whole world is coming down here. Frankly, I haven't had an opportunity to familiarize myself with your case. When did it happen, Mr. Van Cleve?
4: Tuesday. To be exact, I died at 9:36 in the evening.
3: I trust you didn't suffer much?
4: Oh, no, not in the least. I had finished my dinner.
3: A good one, I hope.
4: Oh, excellent. I ate everything the doctor forbade. And then, well, to make a long story short, I fell asleep without realizing it. And when I woke up, all my relatives were there speaking in low tones, saying nothing but the kindest things about me. Then I knew I was dead.
3: I hope your funeral was satisfactory.
4: Well, there was a lot of crying, so I believe everybody had a good time. It would have been an ideal funeral if Mrs. Cooper Cooper, a coloratura, hadn't volunteered to sing The End of a Perfect Day.
3: Mr. Van Cleve, I can see you have a sensitive, cultivated ear.
4: Oh, thank you.
3: And let me warn you, the music down here is anything but pleasant. Beethoven, Brahms, Mozart, you hear them only above.
4: I know. It won't be easy never to hear the old masters again. And there are several people up there I would love to see, particularly one, a very dear one. But I haven't a chance.
3: Have you tried?
4: No, Your Excellency. I know the life I lived. I know where I belong. I'd like to get it over as quickly as possible.
3: Very well. If you meet our requirements, we'll be only too glad to accommodate you. Would you be kind enough to mention, for instance, some outstanding crime you've committed?
4: Crime? Crime? Well, I'm afraid I can't think of any, but I can safely say my whole life has been one continuous misdemeanor.
3: Well, get on with it, but make it as brief as possible, please.
4: Well, perhaps the best way to tell you the story of my life is to tell you about the women in my life.
3: Ah, you begin to interest me.
4: Well, let's start with the first woman, my mother. A lovely lady, but prejudiced. I was bald, and I looked like a boiled lobster, but she thought I was wonderful. She was the first woman I ever fooled. And then there was my grandmother. She was just as prejudiced as my mother.
5: Oh, my little precious baby.
6: Oh, the little darling.
7: Here, let me hold him a minute.
8: Oh, please, Mother Van Cleve, let the baby rest.
7: Oh, you're just jealous, Bertha. Give him to me.
8: I can't stand this any longer. I'm going to talk to Randolph about this.
7: Yes, Randolph. First you take my son away, and now you want to alienate my grandchild.
4: You see, I was only 10 days old, and already women were fighting for me. What a way to start a man on the road of life.
3: Go on.
4: My next lesson came from Miss Chivers. Miss Chivers was my teacher. I was always late or absent, so one day I brought a note.
9: My dear Miss Chivers, my dear little Henry was very sick, so please excuse and don't wallop him. Signed, Henry's father. Henry, did your father write this?
10: Well.
9: Well?
10: Oh, I knew I wouldn't get away with it. Shall I get the ruler, Miss?

0: Shivers? Oh, no, never mind. But don't let it happen again, dear.
1: Oh, thank you, Miss Shivers.
2: That made me realize women love men who smile sweetly and say, I did it.
3: Very true, very true.
2: And then there was little Mary. She was 9, just my age. She was pushing a doll carriage along our street one day when...
4: Hello, Mary.
5: Don't you talk to me, Henny Van Cleef. You're a bad boy, and my mother says I shouldn't talk to bad boys.
1: I bet you don't know what I have in this box.
5: And I'm not interested, Henny Van Cleef.
1: Then I won't tell you that it's a beetle.
5: A beetle?
1: See? You like it?
5: Oh, who doesn't like beetles?
1: It's yours.
5: Oh, thank you, but I wonder if I should take it.
1: Oh, don't worry. I have another one.
5: Another beetle?
1: Uh-huh. See?
5: Oh, it's beautiful. But it looks rather lonely. I think it wants to be together with mine.
1: You mean you want this one, too?
5: Henry Van Cleef, you think I'm the kind of a girl who would take away a boy's last beetle?
1: Well, that's all right. You can have it.
5: Oh, thank you, Henry. Now, if you want to, you can walk with me to the corner.
2: From that moment on, one thing was clear to me. If you want to win a girl, you have to have lots of beetles.
6: Oh, yes.
2: Well, then there was the matter of the French governess we had. I was 14 years old then. I borrowed my father's dress suit and $20, and we went to Delmonico's for dinner.
3: You and the governess?
2: Yes.
3: You were 14 at the time?
2: Yes.
3: Think of that. Did you enjoy yourself?
2: Oh, very much.
3: Good.
2: Up to a certain point, anyway. I drank too much champagne, and then my family found out about it.
3: Oh, how?
2: My cousin Albert Van Cleef told them.
3: Hmm. Go on.
2: Well, I suppose the first really important incident was the morning of my 26th birthday. That was back in 1899. There was a big family conference that morning. My mother, my father, and my grandfather. It was about me, of course.
7: Oh, that boy. Where is he? Why didn't he come home last night?
8: Now, Bertha, I'd like to give you some consolation, but all I can say is, chin up.
7: Randolph, where does the boy get it from? Our own son.
8: I give up, Bertha. I never gambled in my life, and I never knew what a musical comedy girl looked like. Why, to this day, I wouldn't know how to find the stage entrance to a theater.
9: It's always around the back, Randolph. It has a sign over the door. You can't miss it.
8: Father, please. I'm not interested.
9: Too bad.
7: Oh, where does the boy get it from?
8: Father built up the Van Cleef Importing Company from nothing. When Father stopped, I carried on. Dad, you must admit that from the day I left Harvard, I earned every dollar I ever spent.
9: Then why do you give Henry money without making him work for it?
8: Why, I had to save the family name. But what about you, handing him hundreds of dollars? If I had ever come to you for money, would you have given it to me?
9: No.
8: But you give it to him. Why?
9: Because I like him.
8: Father? Does that mean by chance that you didn't like me?
9: Son, I love you. Now shut up and leave me alone.
10: Good morning, Grandfather.
9: Good morning, Albert.
10: Good morning, Uncle Randolph and Bertha.
8: Good morning, Albert.
5: Albert?
10: Well, I just came in to bring a little birthday remembrance for Henry. Hi, anything wrong? Isn't he home? Well, it's 11 o'clock Sunday morning, and if I know my cousin Henry, he's probably still in church. I mean that humorously.
9: Albert, I'm struggling successfully against the gout, and I'm waging a terrific battle with my liver. But I doubt if I have the strength to survive your jokes. You're a successful lawyer. Let it go at that. I love you, Albert.
10: I beg your pardon.
5: Oh, Albert, it was sweet of you to drop in so early. I hope Henry will be here tonight to thank you.
10: I hope so, too. Otherwise, I'd be in the most embarrassing position so far as my future in-laws are concerned.
5: Oh, we're so eager to meet your fiancé. How does she like New York?
10: Well, she's only been here for 2 days, and naturally the impression is overwhelming.
5: And her parents, Albert. How are they?
9: Oh, yes. And how does the big butcher from the wide-open spaces like New York?
8: Father, please.
10: Grandfather, you don't seem to have any idea of the importance of Mr. Strabel. Why, he's one of the great meat packers of our time. He created the most famous character in American advertising, Mabel the cow.
8: You've seen her on billboards, Father.
5: The big happy cow smiling at you over the fence and saying in big letters, how does it go?
10: To the world, my name is Mabel, which you'll find on every label. I am packed by E.F. Strabel for the pleasure of your table.
9: No cow in its right mind could have said anything like that. Sounds more like Mr. Strabel.
10: Grandfather, please.
11: Oh, Mr. Van Cleef.
8: Yes, Flugdo.
11: Mr. Henry has just come home. He went directly upstairs.
8: Thank you, Flugdo.
2: Well, I'd been out all night. I was in my room just getting out of my evening cape when Mother came up to speak to me.
5: Henry.
2: Good morning, Mother.
6: Are you all right, my boy?
2: Yes, Mother.
6: And many happy returns.
2: I'm sorry, Mother, if I made you unhappy.
6: Father and Grandfather and I, well, we are worrying ourselves to death, but you don't give your family a single thought. All that matters to you is having what you call a good time.
2: Mother, I went out last night to raise Cain.
6: Oh, son, you mustn't talk like that.
2: Don't worry, Mother, I didn't. I couldn't. I couldn't get her out of my mind.
6: Henry, you bewilder me. Are you well?
2: Mother, when you saw Father for the first time, did you feel that unmistakable something? Did you feel an electric spark from your head right down to your toes that swept over you like a hurricane and threw you down to the ground, but you bounced right up again and floated right over the treetops?
6: Oh, heaven forbid. I never had such a feeling. Oh, Henry, where do you get it from? Not from me. And your father certainly never had any spark.
2: Mother, all I'm trying to say is I met a girl yesterday.
6: Oh, well, I hope she's from a good family.
2: I don't know, and frankly, I don't care. Mother, if one sees a lovely rose...
6: One can be certain that she comes from a fine rose bush. What's her name? Where does she live?
2: I wish I knew.
6: Is she one of those musical comedy...
2: Oh, no, no, no. This time it's entirely different music. It's not the Hoochie Coochie. It's not the Can-Can. It's like... Well, it's like a waltz by Strauss. Like a minuet by Mozart.
6: Oh, son, where do you get it from?
2: From you, Mother. Now, you must be just. When I was a little boy, you wanted me to believe in fairy tales. And now when one really happens... Mother, you remember that story about the young man? I think he was a shepherd who was walking in the woods...
6: Oh, you've been in the country.
2: No. No, it happened right on Broadway. Suddenly the young man saw a big castle, and out of the window leaned the most beautiful princess. Nothing could stop him. He climbed up the parapet of the castle...
6: Henry, have you broken into the Waldorf again?
2: Mother, darling, let's forget the fairy tale. I don't think I'll ever find that girl. But if I did, all your troubles would be over. If she didn't want me to gamble, I wouldn't look at another card. I'd stay home every night. Mother, I might even go to work.
6: Henry, that's wonderful. For the first time, you're beginning to sound like your father.
2: Well, anyway, Mother, I don't know where she is, so don't expect too much. And look, Mother, I've been riding around for hours and hours trying to forget this girl.
6: Oh, now, dear, don't you worry.
2: But it was pretty expensive. The cab is still waiting out in front, and the cab driver was so nice to me, I promised him...
6: Oh, I know. Your heart is always bigger than your father's pocketbook. Well, look under your pillow. I put something there last night.
2: Mother. Mother, sometimes I wonder if you're not spoiling me. There was a big crowd at the house that night. All the Van Cleves in New York turned out to meet Albert's fiancée, Martha Straley. When Albert brought them in, 100 pair of eyes turned to the door and 100 tongues stopped wagging.
12: Dear, dear family, it is my privilege and honor to present Mr. and Mrs. E.F. Strable. And last but not least, well, here she is, my fiancée, Martha.
13: How do you do, madam?
14: How do you do?
12: Grandfather, Mother Strable.
13: Welcome, Mrs. Strable. Did you bring Mabel?
12: Grandfather.
14: We're pretty proud of Mabel, Mr. Van Cleve.
13: Naturally. And you, Mr. Strable, welcome to our family.
15: Mr. Van Cleve, we people from the West don't talk much, but when we say something, we mean it. Thank you.
13: Thank you for giving me the chance to meet the man who feeds the nation. May you lie as solidly anchored in our hearts as you do in our stomachs.
12: Grandfather, this is Martha.
13: So, this is Martha. Well, Martha.
16: How do you do, Mr. Van Cleve?
13: Grandpa.
16: Yes, Grandpa.
13: If I were about 50 years younger, I'd take you right away from this splendid young man you're going to marry. Kiss your Grandpa.
15: Dinner is served.
12: Oh, where's Henry? Oh, here he comes. Henry, come here. Yes? Martha, dear, I want you to meet Henry Van Cleve, my cousin.
16: How do you...
2: Oh, Miss Strable.
12: We're celebrating Henry's birthday, Martha, dear.
16: Oh. Many happy returns, Mr. Van Cleve.
12: Cousin Henry.
16: Cousin Henry.
2: Thank you, Cousin Martha.
12: Well, Henry, here she is. Now I've done my duty, it'll be your turn next, Henry.
2: That's most unlikely.
12: Oh, nonsense. All you need to do is to find the right girl.
2: It's difficult, Albert. I'm afraid I'll never have your luck.
12: Yes, no question about it. I'm lucky. Oh, where's Father Strable? Father Strable? Father Strable?
2: Don't be afraid, Cousin Martha.
16: I should have told Albert. It would have been the thing to do.
2: It shall remain our secret. I promise.
16: Oh, thank you.
2: Yes, we had a secret. The most innocent secret I ever had. You see, I had met Miss Strable just the day before. It was in a department store near the telephones. I heard a girl making a call.
16: Hello, Mother. I'm at the hairdresser's. Oh, they say it will take at least half an hour. Oh, don't worry, Mother. Goodbye.
2: Now, here was a girl lying to her mother. Naturally, that girl interested me at once. Why was this angel lying? I had to find out, so I followed her. But even if she hadn't lied to her mother, I would have followed her anyway. She left the store and went to a bookshop on Fifth Avenue. She seemed very worried about something and kept glancing around nervously looking for a clerk. Well, briefly, I volunteered.
17: May I help you, miss?
16: Thank you. I'd like to... aren't there any women clerks?
2: No, unfortunately not.
16: Well, it's, maybe I'd better come some other time.
2: Please, miss, my employer's watching, and if he sees me losing a customer, it might cost me my job.
16: Oh, I'm sorry. Well, perhaps I can buy some other book.
2: Well, why another book? Please speak freely. Which book do you want?
16: Well, the title of the book is...
2: Yes?
16: Well, it's, there it is, right there. That one.
2: This one. Oh, yeah. Oh. How to Make Your Husband Happy by Dr. Blossom Franklin. This one?
16: Yes, that one.
2: Well, I probably should apologize. I imagine I should have called you madam.
16: No, it's still miss.
2: But not for long, I presume.
16: That's quite right. How much is the book?
2: Well, it's very expensive.
16: Oh, that's all right.
2: Now, this is against the interest of the firm, but I must be honest with you. Don't buy this book. You don't need it. I'll tell you something much more appropriate. Leave your nest and fly away with me.
16: Well, I might buy that book, too.
2: Well, it's not in stock right now, but I'd love to discuss the idea with you.
16: Please, will you tell me how much is How to Make Your Husband Happy?
2: By Dr. Blossom Franklin. Oh, look, there's her picture. Now, where could a woman like that have found out how to make a husband happy? You certainly don't want to learn anything from her. You're so charming, so young, and so beautiful.
16: You shouldn't say things like that. And if you don't mind, I'd like to buy this book.
2: I do mind. Now, imagine that I'm the man you're going to marry.
16: I couldn't imagine any such thing.
2: What's the matter with me? You think I'm that terrible?
16: Please, I just came in here to buy a book.
2: Now, for the sake of discussion, let's say we are getting married. Now, believe me, I don't want anybody to tell you how to make me happy. The greatest gift you could bring me is to be just as you are. Adorable.
16: All I want is a book. Just one book.
2: Stubborn, huh? Now, look.
16: If you don't change your attitude, I shall have to complain to your employer.
2: I'm not employed here. I'm not a book salesman.
16: Oh.
2: I took one look at you and I followed you into the store. If you'd walked into a restaurant, I would have become a waiter. If you'd walked into a burning building, I would have become a fireman. If you'd walked into an elevator, I would have stopped between two floors and we would have stayed there for the rest of our lives.
16: I think you must be mad. Goodbye.
2: Oh, no, wait. Please, please. Well, that was our secret. Martha Strable was the princess I had met. And now she was going to marry Albert. That night, Mrs. Cooper Cooper entertained at the party. I call it entertainment. She was singing.
18: Martha, dearest, come outside.
16: Yes, Albert.
18: Martha, dearest.
16: I'm terribly sorry, Albert.
18: Dearest, you don't seem to realize who is singing.
16: I know. Mrs. Cooper Cooper, one of your most important clients. But, Albert, what could I do? I had to sneeze.
18: But you did it right in the middle of her aria, and five times.
16: But I had to sneeze five times.
18: Dearest, do you think you may have to sneeze again?
16: I don't know. I can't guarantee it.
18: Well, then, let's not take any chances. Why don't you go into the library and rest a while and see how things develop?
16: Yes, dear.
18: Now, run along now. I'll go back to the drawing room.
17: Hello.
16: Oh, I didn't know anybody was here.
17: You didn't know I was here. Is that what you mean? Cousin Martha, look at me.
16: What?
17: You're beautiful. You're so beautiful.
16: Oh, let me go. Let me... You kissed me.
17: You're irresistible.
16: Cousin Henry.
17: Yes?
16: You must never do anything like that again. I hardly know you. Why, even Albert, my own fiancé, never dared
2: to... kiss you?
16: Well, of course he kissed me. Why not? But he never kissed me like that.
2: Like what?
16: Oh, I hate you. I don't know why I even stay in the same room with you.
2: Please forgive me. But can't we be friends?
16: Never.
2: Now, look. We're going to be related, aren't we? We're going to see each other. How can we help it?
16: Well, I suppose we can't.
2: And if we meet in the future, we don't have to talk about personal things, about you and me. Let's talk about something neutral. For instance, Albert.
16: Why not?
2: By the way, do you love Albert?
16: I'm marrying him, am I not?
2: Are you?
16: Yes, I am.
2: No, you're not. You can't. You haven't got that book.
16: What book?
2: How to Make Your Husband Happy.
16: It might interest you to know I went back and bought it.
2: Does it tell you how to make a man happy whom you don't love?
16: Why, he's a fine man. He's good. He has integrity. He's full of high ideals.
2: Do you love him?
16: Well, I'm going to make him a fine wife. At least I'll try my best. And if you ask me any more questions, I'm going to leave this room and I'll never come back here again. Never.
2: I still can't understand. An angel like you and Albert. It doesn't make sense. Why do you want to marry him?
16: Well, I've always wanted to live in New York, and... Oh, I don't want to say anything against our home. Don't misunderstand me. We have all the modern conveniences and luxuries, but you don't know father and mother.
2: Well, I've only just met them.
16: Well, don't you think they're sweet?
2: Well, yes, very sweet.
16: Oh, yes, yes, they are, but you see, it's not very easy living with them. You see, most of the time they don't talk to each other, and whenever a young man and... Oh, they wear some very nice ones.
2: Well, I'm sure of it.
16: Well, if one asked for my hand and my mother said yes, my father said no. And if my father said yes, my mother said no. But Albert came when they happened to be on speaking terms. And if I hadn't said yes, who knows when they might have been on talking terms to each other again. And I might have been an old maid.
2: No, no. You're not going to be an old maid. You're going to be married, but not to Albert. And yet you won't even have to change the initials on your linens.
16: I don't know what you're talking about.
2: You're going to marry me.
16: We can't. How can I marry you? I'm not even engaged to you.
2: Martha, do you love me?
16: Well, I hardly know you.
2: Love doesn't need any introductions. You love or you don't love. Do you love me or don't you?
16: Trying to take away the fiancé of your own cousin.
2: Do you love me?
16: Yes. Oh, why did you ever come into my life?
2: To make you happy, to hold you in my arms forever.
16: Oh, I wish I were dead.
2: Look, let's get away. Let's get married immediately, tonight, right away.
16: You mean elope?
2: Yeah, that's just what I mean.
16: Well, where would we go? I never did such a thing before. I feel so helpless. Oh, I wish I were dead.
2: Oh, when Romeo and Juliet ran away from home, they didn't stop to say goodbye. When Tristan falls in love with a soldier, they have to sing for 3.5 hours. And all I'm asking you to do is to jump into a cab with me and drive to the First Justice of the Peace. What are we waiting for? Come on.
16: No, wait, listen.
2: Oh, now, don't stop now.
16: But, Albert...
2: Come on, or do I have to carry you?
16: Listen, we can't.
2: All right, then, I'll carry you.
16: Henry, put me down.
19: Mr. Henry, sir.
2: Open that door, Blondell, quick.
16: Henry!
19: Mr. Henry, sir, what are you doing?
2: Get out of the way. We're going to be married.
19: Mr. Henry!
20: What's the matter? What's all the excitement? Right in the middle of Mrs. Cooper Cooper's arm.
19: Mr. Albert,
21: what happened, Flogel?
19: Mr. Henry and Miss Strable, they're going to be married.
16: Oh.
21: Are you sure?
19: Yes, sir.
21: She was packed by E.F. Strable to be served at Albert's table, but that Henry changed the label.
22: Mr. DeMille presents Act Two of Heaven Can Wait, starring Don Ameche and Maureen O'Hara, in just a moment. Meantime, here's a question for Sally. Sally, what do you do when you're writing something with a pencil and make a mistake?
23: Why, you rub it out. You take an eraser and rub it out.
22: Mm-hmm. And what does that do to the paper you're writing on?
23: Well, I don't suppose it helps it any. Matter of fact, sometimes you make a thin place in the paper or even rub a hole right through.
22: Uh-huh. So when you rub a pretty rayon slip with cake soap or rub the fabric together between your fingers...
23: You're certainly not helping the slip any.
22: And you may be doing plenty of damage. That's why it's so much wiser to let gentle Lux suds float away dirt. That's what they do, you know, when you squeeze them through the fabric. Float away the dirt with no rubbing and none of the harmful alkali either that strong soaps have. Lux helps your things last longer, wear better.
23: There's another reason, too, for luxing under things after every wearing. Listen a minute.
24: You're so lovely, darling. You know, I've been looking for you for years.
23: Sentimental? Well, maybe. But what girl doesn't hope for words like that? And Lux girls hear them often. You see, they're always sure of daintiness. And it's so easy to be sure. It only takes a minute to give undies their nightly luxing. So don't take chances. Lux undies after every wearing to guard daintiness and help those pretty things of yours last longer, too.
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0: Act two of Heaven Can Wait, starring Donna Michi as Henry and Maureen O'Hara as Martha. Far below in the infernal regions, Henry Van Cleve continues his life history. There's a suspicion of brimstone in the air as the old man talks to His Excellency, the devil.
1: And so, we got married.
2: You stole Martha away from Albert, huh?
1: Yes, Your Excellency.
2: Well, so far I'd say that... Well, let's hear the rest of it.
1: Well, in the next 10 years, old houses were torn down and new houses rose taller and taller. But our marriage lasted just like our 4-story brownstone house. One morning, a few days before our 10th anniversary, I was coming down the stairs for breakfast. My son, Jackie, was bouncing a ball.
3: Jackie, now stop that.
4: Good morning, Daddy.
3: Good morning, Jackie. Now, you know very well you're not supposed to bounce that ball until your mother is up.
4: Oh, I'm sorry, Daddy.
3: Now, I've told you this many times, son.
4: And I'm always sorry. Daddy, I'd bet you'd like to know what I'm going to give you for your birthday.
3: Yes, I'm dying to know.
4: It's something to wear.
3: Well, now, let me see. Is it a tie?
4: Oh, I'm not telling. But I'll give you a hint. It has 22 colors in it.
3: Well, no tie has that many colors, so it can't be a tie.
4: It can't be, huh? Daddy, how old are you going to be?
3: 36.
4: That's pretty old, isn't it?
3: Well, I never thought about it, but yes, I guess it is.
4: Daddy, when you were as old as me, what kind of a kid were you?
3: Well, I was pretty obedient. When my parents said go to bed, I never argued about it. I did all my schoolwork. I brushed my teeth every morning, and I never sneaked into the kitchen and stuffed the turkey with my father's old Panama hat.
4: Gee, Daddy, I guess you were a wonderful boy.
3: Well, I suppose I was.
4: Then Grandpa must be a terrible liar. Well, goodbye, Daddy.
1: Goodbye, Jackie. Where does he get it from?
5: Good morning, Henry.
1: Morning, Mother.
5: Sit down while your breakfast is still hot.
1: Morning, Grandfather. How are you feeling? That's fine. Look, Mother, this is a bracelet I bought yesterday. You think Martha will like it?
5: Oh, it's beautiful.
1: Well, after 10 years with me, I think she's entitled to it.
5: Yes. Oh, if your father could only be here, Henry, to see you settle down. A fine husband, a good father, and a wonderful son.
1: Well, it's Martha and only Martha. You know, I'm the luckiest man in the world.
5: Oh, by the way, isn't she coming down for breakfast?
1: I didn't go into her room. She's probably tired.
6: Mr. Van Cleve's service telegram came for you.
1: Thank you, Plugno.
5: What is it, Henry? Anything serious?
1: No, nothing. I think I'll go upstairs and see if Martha's still asleep.
7: Well, Henry, was Martha still asleep? Show me that telegram, Henry.
1: Here.
7: Please don't try to follow me. As soon as I have settled down, I will make plans about Jackie. Don't let him know anything. With your ingenuity, it will be easy to make up a story. Henry, you mean we've lost Martha?
1: It's incredible. It just doesn't make sense, Martha leaving me.
7: What did you do? What happened?
1: I don't know how I can go on living without her. I love Martha. I love her more than anything on earth.
7: I didn't ask you that. I asked you what happened.
1: I don't know. I always thought she was very happy with me. I don't know what she's heard. You know how people would talk about anybody, but running away like this, I can't see any reason for it.
7: If a woman like Martha runs away from her husband, there must be a reason.
1: Grandfather, what am I going
7: to
1: do?
7: That's up to you. But let me tell you one thing. I am an old man, and I may have to go any day. If you can't make her forgive you, I'll be standing up there right in the entrance. And if you ever try to climb up that ladder, I'll hit you on the head with a baseball bat.
1: I figured Martha had gone back to her folks, and I was right. But the thing I didn't know was that she had met Albert on the train. He stopped off with her. Albert, the great corporation lawyer. Albert, the peacemaker.
8: Come in, Martha, dear. Your father and mother will see you now.
5: Hello, Father.
8: Hello.
5: Hello, Mother.
9: Hello, Martha.
8: Well, I assume there are things between daughter and parents which are better left to, well, daughter and parents, if you'll excuse me.
9: Well, I guess it was a pretty muddy ride from the station in all that rain.
10: Yes, I suppose it was.
9: You want some breakfast?
7: Sunday morning we have wheat cakes.
10: Thank you, Father, but I'm not hungry.
7: Well, place hasn't changed much, has it?
10: No, it looks exactly the same.
7: Maybe now you'll appreciate your home.
9: It took you 10 years to find out that we were right. If you'd listened to your mother...
7: And your father, things would have been different.
10: Please, Father, I don't want to hear a single unpleasant word about the last 10 years, or I'll have to go.
9: Oh, Martha, you look so tired. Come upstairs, child. You're going to have a nice hot bath, and then you're going to lie down and rest.
10: Thank you, Mother.
7: Sure, sure. You'll be all right here, child.
10: Father...
11: About. Jasper!
9: Will you stop yelling? I'm trying to read.
11: Jasper!
12: Yes, sir. I just talked to Mr. Chuck, sir. He says somebody saw a couple of prowlers somewhere on the grounds. They may be some of them horse thieves.
11: Well, tell Chuck to keep after them.
12: Yes, sir.
11: And if necessary, shoot them.
12: Yes, sir.
10: Excuse me, Father, but if you don't mind, I think I'll go upstairs. I'm pretty tired. Good night.
7: Sure.
10: Good night, Mother.
9: Good night, dear. Breakfast at 7:30.
10: Yes, Mother.
8: Martha.
10: Yes, Albert?
8: Martha, I want you to have a restful night. And why not? Your troubles are actually over. You paid for your mistakes and paid dearly.
10: Albert, I don't want anybody to get the impression that I'm a victim of 10 years of misery. Nothing of the kind. There were moments in my marriage which very few women have been lucky enough to experience.
8: There were times when you were lifted way up to the sky?
10: Yes, way up.
8: Only to be dropped way down afterwards. That's not the purpose of marriage. Marriage is a peaceful, well-balanced adjustment of two right-thinking people.
10: I'm afraid that's only too true. Good night, Albert.
8: And Martha, there's one other thought I want you to sleep with. My feelings for you have remained unchanged.
10: That's very kind of you.
8: Naturally, I'm not the flashy type like some people, and I would say I'm rather on the conservative side. And if I were, for instance, a suit of clothes, you'd not call me a stylish cut, and I prefer it that way. But I can safely say that I'm made of solid material. I'm sewed together carefully, and my lining is good. Frankly, I believe I wear well. I'm not too hot in the summer, and I give protection in the winter. Need I say more?
10: No, Albert. You gave a complete and accurate description of yourself. Good night.
8: Thank you, Martha.
12: Miss Martha, excuse me, please, ma'am, but that horse thief we was looking for...
10: Oh, yes. Did you catch him, my Jasper?
12: Yes, ma'am. He's right in your room, waiting for you.
10: In my room, you mean... Oh.
12: Yes, ma'am. That's him.
8: Martha.
10: Henry, you...
8: Oh, Martha, darling, sweetheart. How could you do this to me? Don't you realize what I went through running away like that without a word? Can't you imagine what I suffered? Oh, Martha.
10: Henry, it won't work anymore.
8: What's Albert doing here?
10: Albert?
8: Yes, Jasper told me. What's he doing here?
10: Well, I just met him by accident on the train.
8: Accident? You expect me to believe that? Here I am looking all over the world for my wife, going insane with despair. And where do I find her? 2,000 miles away with another man. I just don't see how I can stand anymore.
10: Henry, it won't work. I know your every move. I know your outraged indignation. I know the poor, weeping little boy. I know the strong, silent man. The wounded lion who is too proud to explain what happened in the jungle last night.
8: Oh, so I'm a fake. I'm false. I'm cheap.
10: Henry, please.
8: I know I brought you nothing but unhappiness.
10: You know that's not true.
8: Oh, so we did have some good times together.
10: Some wonderful times.
8: Well, then what do you want? What did I do? Even a murderer has the right to defend himself. You can't hang a man without evidence.
10: I know.
8: If I only knew what particular thing is in your mind. Have you seen that Minetta recently?
10: Of course I have.
8: Oh, well, now everything is clear. Now, let me tell you, when she saw me, yes, I was having tea at the plaza, and at the table with me was a very handsome young woman, but believe me, there was nothing to it. I would have come to you and told you myself, but I didn't want
10: to make me uncomfortable even for one second.
8: That's exactly right, darling.
10: It won't work, Henry. And besides, Aunt Minetta hasn't said one word about you.
8: Oh. All right, I'm fighting a losing battle. I don't love you. I never loved you. I love everybody in New York more than you.
10: There you go again. Listen. It's the 25th of October, Henry. Many happy returns.
8: Thank you, Martha. But it's something much more important than my birthday. It's our anniversary. 10 years ago today, I was almost as much in love with you as I am right now.
10: It's very difficult for a woman to send her husband away on their 10th anniversary, especially when he speaks as beautifully as you do. But I must do it.
3: All right, darling, I know it's all over. But can't we pretend for just 1 minute? Here, this is your present. Do you like it?
10: I'd say it cost $10,000. For that money, it's a very good purchase.
3: Well, Martha, what makes you talk like that?
10: If you'd only forgotten to give me this bracelet, I probably would have been foolish enough to be in your arms right now. You've no idea what a mistake you made. The magician played one trick too many. You see, the other day I was having a new photograph made of Jackie and me, and I wanted to have it the right size to fit into your wallet. So I slipped into your room. This is what fell out of your wallet. It's a bill from the jewelers. September the 30th, one bracelet delivered, $500. October the 21st, one bracelet delivered, $10,000.
3: Well, Martha...
10: I don't remember having received any bracelet from you on or about September the 30th.
3: Oh, so that's what it's all about, huh? To think that you had to go through all this only because the jeweler made a mistake. And that's what the whole thing is all about. It's a mistake. I never bought this $500 bracelet.
10: Has the jeweler ever made a mistake on any of our bills before?
3: Oh, so you don't believe me. It's easier for you to believe that I lied than that the jeweler made a mistake. Oh, darling.
10: Henry,
3: darling.
10: This may surprise you, but I just don't believe a word you're saying.
7: I don't believe it either.
10: Grandpa.
7: Martha, darling. Now, come on, let's get started. Let's pack.
10: What do you mean?
7: Well, naturally, you're going back with us to New York. Henry, what are you standing there for? Come on, sweep her off her feet, otherwise we miss the next train. Where's your bag, Martha?
3: If I can't make her happy, then I don't want her to come back.
7: That's better.
3: No, I mean it serious.
7: That's why it's good. I'll pack for you, Martha.
3: Martha, let's face it. You want a divorce?
10: I see no other way.
3: What about Jackie?
10: Well, naturally, I want him.
3: Yes, I think you're right. The boy should get away from me.
10: Oh, I didn't mean it that way.
3: But I did. You want him to turn into another Henry Van Cleve?
7: Where are the rest of your things, Martha?
10: In the closet, but...
7: Fine.
3: For instance, do you know what our little Jackie did the other day?
10: What?
3: Bought ice cream for a little girl.
10: What's wrong about that? I think it's charming.
3: But the girl he bought the ice cream for was not the girl he should have bought it for.
10: The little devil.
3: And when the one little girl found out that the other little girl... Well, that boy got himself into such a mess.
10: Did he get out of it?
3: Oh, sure. The little girl likes him better than before.
10: Oh, what a child.
3: But let me tell you, he is a problem.
10: I suppose so. But when he comes and makes up his little stories, and you know that they are just little stories, but he wants you to believe them so badly that you wish you could, and finally, well, what else can you do?
3: Yes.
10: Oh, but I'm not talking about... I don't know.
7: Happy anniversary!
10: I'm still too confused. I have to collect myself.
7: You can do it on the train.
10: Well, what am I going to say to my parents?
7: Send them a telegram.
10: You mean sneak out of the house in the middle of the night?
3: Exactly.
10: Like thieves?
3: Yes, like thieves. We did it once before. Why shouldn't we do it again? How many people are lucky enough to have the thrill of eloping twice in one marriage?
7: That's it. Well, we better get started.
3: Will you come back, Martha?
10: Well...
7: Of course you will.
3: Martha, will you?
10: Yes, Henry, of course I will.
3: We sneaked down the stairs and out into the carriage. Old Strabel saw us, though. He came flying out of the house like a tornado.
13: Come back! Come back here!
10: Bye, Father.
13: Come back!
7: And so farewell, dear E.F. Strabel. We take Martha, you keep Mabel. Yippee!
3: Then one birthday followed another, faster and faster. I became 45, then came 46, 47, and I stopped counting. On one of these birthdays, Martha and I went to the Follies. And at the end of the first act, we saw a very attractive girl coming down a staircase. A few weeks later, I happened to find out that her name was Peggy Nash. And I happened to hear things about her which made me very eager to meet Miss Nash.
14: Well, sit down. How do you do, Mr. Jones? Jones was the name, wasn't it?
3: Yes, Jones. How do you do, Miss Nash? Thank you for letting me call.
14: Thank you for those beautiful, beautiful roses.
3: When I saw you the other night at the Follies coming down that stairway, I said to myself...
14: That's the girl of my dreams.
3: Yes, that's right. You see, Miss Nash...
14: Oh, Jonesy, the note that came with your flowers.
3: You liked it?
14: Who wouldn't? That note was so full of charm. It was so sweet. It had all the quaintness of bygone days.
3: Really?
14: Yes. You know, men don't write that way anymore. Oh, why are there so few of you left?
3: Well, to tell you the truth, Miss Nash, I didn't exactly come up here to be admired as a museum piece.
14: Oh, now, Jonesy, don't be touchy.
3: Anyway, Miss Nash.
14: Peggy.
3: Anyway, Peggy. I'm sure it's a waste of time to talk about the past when the present can be so lovely that one anticipates a most delightful future.
14: Oh, Jonesy, it all sounds so wonderful. But, oh dear.
3: But what?
14: Well, you see this photograph? He's very handsome, isn't he?
3: Oh, friend of yours?
14: Very much so.
3: Serious?
14: I'm afraid it is.
3: Is there anything I could do to make you forget this young man?
14: Jonesy, you're asking a lot.
3: Would it be indiscreet to ask who he is?
14: Oh, now, come on, Mr. Van Cleve. Don't you know your own son?
3: Miss Nash.
14: Oh, no, I didn't fall into your trap. But it must be rather sad for the great cavalier of the gay 90s to find that his technique's getting rusty. Yes, I've heard all about the daring Henry. I understand in my Mother's Day you were. And I'm sure you had a very dashing figure. Now you're a kind of retired Casanova. Well, it's always the same with men when they retire. Some grow flowers and some grow a tummy.
3: Miss Nash, my son means very much to me.
14: He means very much to me, too.
3: How much? Shall we say 5,000?
14: 5,000? Oh, Jonesy, you're underestimating me. I'm much worse than that. But I'll make you a bargain. $25,000.
3: I'll send you the money.
14: Before lunch?
3: Before lunch. Goodbye, Miss Nash.
14: You've been perfectly charming.
3: And so have you.
14: And you hope never to see me again?
3: No. Goodbye. Miss Nash, now that our little problem has been solved, I would like to ask just one question, and I'd appreciate an honest answer.
14: I give you my word.
3: Suppose you didn't know I was Jack's father, and you happened to see me on the street or in a restaurant. This is just an academic question. How old would you say I am?
14: Well, I'd say about 50.
3: That old?
14: Oh, I'm sorry. I didn't mean to hurt you.
3: Oh, no. That's perfectly all right. Thank you very much.
14: Excuse me, but how old are you?
3: 50.
0: After a brief intermission, Mr. DeMille returns with Don Ameche and Maureen O'Hara for the third act of Heaven Can Wait. But before we do, Sally has a new version of the old nursery rhyme about the little Indians.
15: It's a very sad story, Mr. Kennedy, so I hope you're in the proper frame of mind. It's about a girl who just bought some new rayon stockings. It goes like this. Four little stockings, pretty as can be. One popped a run. Well, then there were three. Three little stockings, pretty nearly new, got rubbed with cake soap. Oops, only two. Two little stockings, my story's nearly done. Strong soap weakened them, so now there's one. And you know a girl can't go around wearing just one stocking.
0: A very sad story, Sally. But I'm afraid your heroine wasn't awfully bright.
15: She was just plain dumb, Mr. Kennedy. Why, if she lucks those stockings, she might still be wearing them.
0: She might indeed. We have proof, you know, that Luxing stockings cuts down runs over 50%. In a whole series of tests on rayon stockings, the ones washed with Lux flakes lasted far longer than those rubbed with cake soap or washed with a strong soap. Luxing cut runs in half.
15: And that goes for silk and nylon and cotton, too, as well as rayon. Whatever kind of stockings you're wearing, a Luxing a day helps to keep runs away. Just be sure you let your rayons dry thoroughly. They need from 24 to 48 hours to get dry all the way through.
0: And be sure you get Lux flakes. If your dealer is out of Lux when you ask for it, he'll have more soon. So ask him again in a day or two. Now, our producer, Mr. DeMille.
16: After the play, we have an appointment with two very charming people, our stars. But now the curtain rises on the third act of Heaven Can Wait, starring Don Ameche and Maureen O'Hara. Recital and of the life and sins of Henry Van Cleve is drawing to a close. As Henry talked, His Excellency the Devil listens attentively, jotting down notes on a pad of red paper.
17: At the age of 50, then, you found you were growing a bit corpulent, unattractive to the ladies.
3: Yes.
17: You were displeased?
3: Well, in a way, a man likes to feel that, well...
17: Vanity.
3: I suppose that's it.
17: Continue, please.
3: Well, another year rolled by, and Martha and I celebrated our 25th anniversary. Early in the evening, she disappeared. I found her later, sitting alone in the library. Well, darling, what are you doing here all alone?
10: Nothing. I just wanted to take a little rest. After all, it's been such an exciting evening.
3: Nothing wrong, is it?
10: Oh, no, nothing, dear. I'm just...
3: Just what?
10: Well, to tell the truth, I'm being a little sentimental. So I came in here for a few minutes.
3: Ah, yes. This is where it all started.
10: 25 years ago.
3: Yes. I was standing there by the window.
10: No, you were sitting in the chair.
3: Oh, that's right. And then you came in. You went over to the window.
10: Then suddenly you started walking towards me. Very slowly. I could count every step.
3: Oh, you were such a frightened little girl.
10: Darling, I want to make a confession. After all, we have been married 25 years.
3: Well, what is it, Martha?
10: I wasn't frightened at all.
3: You weren't?
10: When you were walking towards me so slowly, do you know what was in my mind? I thought, what's the matter with him? Can't he walk any faster?
3: You darling, Martha.
10: Yes, Robert?
18: Mrs. Van Cleve, you're wanted on the telephone.
10: Oh, thank you. Hello. Yes, I called you. Well, it's really not important. Yes, everything's all right now. I'll call you tomorrow.
3: Who was that?
10: Oh, nothing special. Let's go back to our guest, shall we?
3: Darling, who was that on the phone?
10: Oh, I'll tell you all about it some other time.
3: Why not now?
10: All right, I'll tell you. This is another confession. My lover.
3: I don't think that's funny at all.
10: Are you jealous?
3: Oh, don't be silly, Martha. But why can't you tell your husband whom you talked to over the telephone? And besides, I wouldn't have brought it up right now, but for the last several weeks you've been going out in the afternoons and you've always managed to avoid telling me where you were.
10: You are jealous. Oh, Henry, at last, after 25 years. Thank you, darling.
3: Martha, whom did you talk to?
10: Well, do you promise to be sensible enough to make a mountain out of a molehill?
3: Yes, I promise.
10: Well, you know how women are. We have too much time on our hands, and we begin to imagine things are wrong with us. Well, I'm no exception. So I've been going to a doctor, that's all.
3: Darling, you know, I certainly feel like a fool. Now, I'll make a confession. I really was jealous. Imagine a man of my age get... Martha, what did you see the doctor for? What's wrong?
10: Oh, nothing, really.
3: So that's why you came in here. You weren't feeling what... Darling, is it serious?
10: I tell you, it's nothing at all. Just a little dizzy spell. Now, you promised to be sensible.
3: What did the doctor say?
10: Listen, dear. If I take 5 drops 3 times a day, and if you don't worry too much about me, we'll both live to celebrate our golden anniversary. Now, let's dance.
3: I didn't know it then, but this was our last anniversary. It was the last time we danced together. There were only a few more months left for Martha, and she made them the happiest of all our lives. I was a lonely man after Martha died. I kept searching for something in life and never finding it. Perhaps it was my youth I was looking for. Perhaps it was Martha. One morning, I came home at breakfast time. I had been out all night. My son, Jack, caught me sneaking into the house.
19: Father, is that you?
3: Oh, good morning, Jack.
19: I'd like to talk to you, Father.
3: Now, Jack...
19: I'd like to talk to you. Come into the library.
3: Jack, I heard a very funny joke. It'll start your day off with a laugh.
19: You should be ashamed coming home at all hours, making a wreck of yourself. How long do you think you can keep this up?
3: Please, now, Jack, don't scold me.
19: Someday you're going to collapse.
3: I know you're right, Jack. I shouldn't be living this kind of life, but my boy, put yourself in my place. I'm lonesome. You're always away somewhere on business, and being alone in this big house night after night, you don't know what it's like.
19: Neither do you, because you're never at home.
3: But I can imagine what it's like, and Jack, it's horrible. I want to have a talk with you. I'm not fooling myself. I'm not getting any younger. And I think the time has come to change my way of living.
19: Oh, yes? All right, who is she?
3: Who?
19: The girl you want to marry.
3: Who said anything about getting married? No. What I had in mind was something entirely different. You know, Jack, the other day when I was all alone in the house, you know what I felt like doing?
19: What?
3: Jack, I felt I'd like to sit down in a comfortable chair and read and read and read.
19: Why didn't you?
3: Jack, My eyes can't take it anymore.
19: Why don't you go to an oculist?
3: That might do, yes. On the other hand, what do you think of the idea of, well, of some kind of a reader, you know, someone with a pleasant voice and nice diction?
2: Come on, out with it. Who is she?
3: Well, you have the most suspicious mind.
19: How old is she?
3: Well, she is an unusually adult young woman. I met her at old Wilson Weatherby's house. She was his reader.
2: Father, this is the silliest idea I ever heard.
3: Now, Jack, why do you want to deprive your old father of a little cultural pleasure? Look at all these beautiful books. I can think of nothing more dignified and homelike than sitting in front of a fireplace and having someone read one of them to me. Something worthwhile. Something like, well, like this, perhaps. Now, let's see. This book...
19: Well, something like what? What book is it? How to Make Your Husband Happy. Where did that thing come from?
3: That's been here a long time. I'd forgotten.
19: Forgotten what?
2: Father, about this reader you want, this girl.
3: I've forgotten that, too. I don't want her, Jack. I guess I don't want much of anything. As a man grows older, his medicine cabinet grows bigger. At the age of 70, my medicine bottles filled 6 shelves. The night I died, I'd eaten everything the doctor said I shouldn't. When I woke up, there was a nurse sitting beside me. A nurse, she was a vision. I opened my eyes, and there she was. Nellie Brown, registered nurse. Your Excellency, one look at her and it didn't matter whether she was registered or not. And then Nellie took out a thermometer and she said, open your mouth. Well, who wouldn't for Nellie? Then she put the thermometer in my mouth and my temperature went up to 110. Who could ask for a more beautiful death? Well, Your Excellency, that's the story of my life. And now I'd be grateful if you'd ring for the elevator and send me down where I belong.
2: No, definitely no. Sorry, Mr. Van Cleve, but we don't cater to your class of people. Please make your reservation somewhere else.
3: Somewhere else? But, Your Excellency, if I walk into the lobby of the other place...
2: You mean above?
3: Yes, I know what will happen. The man behind the desk will say, can't you read the sign? Clientele restricted.
2: Well, you never can tell. Sometimes they have a small room vacant in the annex. Not exactly on the sunny side, not so very comfortable. The bed may be hard, and you might have to wait a few hundred years till they move you into the main building.
3: Oh, I don't think they'll even let me register.
2: Well, it doesn't hurt to try. After all, they may inquire about you among the residents in the main building, and I think you'll find a lot of people who'll give you a good reference. That always helps. For instance, Grandfather.
3: Oh, yes, yes, Grandfather.
2: Don't you think he'll be waiting for you?
3: He might.
2: He will, and not with a baseball bat. And there must be many old waiters from Sherry's and Delmonico's whom you tipped generously. And those old cab drivers who still remember that you never waited for the change. Yes, I wouldn't be surprised if you have a lot of friends up there. And if they all should fail, there's someone else.
3: Yes, she is up there.
2: She will plead for you.
3: Do you think so?
2: You know she will. Mr. Van Cleve, I would say you have a chance. Anyway, it's worth trying. Here's the elevator.
3: Goodbye, Your Excellency, and thank you.
2: Good luck.
3: Oh, I'll need it.
20: Going down, sir?
2: No, up.

0: stars will be back in a moment. You know, people have different ideas about almost everything, even washing dishes.
1: I do my dishes once a day. Just rinse and stack them, tuck them away in the laundry tub, and then wash up the whole lot at a time. I think it's more efficient.
2: 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I get them out of the way just as fast as I can after every meal.
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0: 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Here's an episode of Gunsmoke, which originally aired Saturday, October 10th, 1953, 73 years ago today, titled, How to Die for Nothing.
1: Now Sugar Crinkles, the sugar rice treat that's just right sweet, is proud to present Gunsmoke.

Around Dodge City and in the territory on west, there's just one way to handle the killers and the spoilers, and that's with a U.S. Marshal and the smell of gun smoke.

Gunsmoke, the story of the violence that moved west with young America. The story of a man who moved with it. Matt Dillon, United States Marshal. Say, if there ever was a cereal designed to boost a family's breakfast morale, it's new Sugar Crinkles. Why, that sugar rice treat that's just right sweet makes breakfast more fun than a circus. Come breakfast time, just pour on milk, and you've got a breakfast main dish as you like it. Those golden nuggets of sugar-coated rice we call Sugar Crinkles are really special. Not too sweet, the way some sugar-coated cereals seem to be, and not like others that don't seem sweet enough. Sugar Crinkles really are the sugar rice treat that's just right sweet. And whether you eat them from the bowl for breakfast, from the pack as a snack, or both ways,

0: Hand me that bottle, Zach. 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I don't care to ride into Dodge sober.
1: Hey, on that. Now, don't kill it. I come up the same trail you did. I'm just as dry.
0: I hope I never see another Mosshorn steer. Now, I'm going to settle down and be a bartender or something easy like that.
1: Tomorrow you'll wish you was back trailing cattle. You wish you never seen Dodge. Hey, come on, my turn on that bottle.
0: Oh, by tomorrow, maybe there won't be no Dodge. Maybe we'll have torn it plumb apart.
1: Oh, yeah. Hey, hear the cougar howl tonight.
0: Yeah.
1: Hey, then look yonder.
0: What?
1: That there's Alafraganza. Let's start with it.
0: Tell him we're here, Zach. Show him how we live in Texas. Put a bullet through his hat, Zach. Shoot his heels away.
2: Get down off those horses.
1: Why, sure, I'll get down, mister. That's what I come here for. All the way from Texas.
2: You're welcome here. But don't get any notions about shooting up this town.
1: Who are you, anyway?
2: I'm a U.S. Marshal, and I'll take your gun till you're sober enough to carry it again.
1: Nobody takes my gun.
2: All right, then ride back to camp.
0: Don't let him buffalo you, Zach.
1: He won't. Mister, I'm staying. Me and my gun. And there'll be a marshal for breakfast if you try to stop me.
2: All right, I won't.
0: I'm going to kill you for doing that.
3: That was awful close, Mr. Dillon. I saw the whole thing.
2: Yeah, another drunken cowboy with more fire than sense.
3: Well, you had to kill
2: him. Yeah. Take his gun, Chester.
4: Yes, sir. Give me that.
0: Don't shoot me.
4: No, nobody ain't gonna shoot you, mister.
2: Get on your feet.
4: Yeah, come on, get it.
0: Oh. Busted my head.
2: You'll be all right. But your friend tried to shoot me. He's dead.
0: You killed him.
2: To keep him from killing me.
0: There'd be trouble about this, Marshal.
2: No. Don't you get anything like that started.
0: Oh, not me. His brother, Howard Bulow. He's out the camp. I know him, Marshal. He'd come after you.
2: All right, I'll be here.
0: He won't be like that. Howard wouldn't face no gunfighter. He shoots you in the back or from alley at night. I know him, Marshal. It'll happen.
2: You want to bury your friend here or take him back to camp?
0: I'll take him back to camp.
2: All right, we'll help you tie him across his horse. We can use his rope, Chester.
0: Yes, sir.

0: There's more coffee here, Matt.
1: No, thanks, Kitty.
0: Can't say I blame you. You'd think a restaurant like Delmonico's could at least make good coffee.
1: I never saw a woman yet who didn't find fault with everybody's cooking but her own.
0: Women have more taste than men. That's all.
1: Yeah, sure. More arguments, too.
0: Matt.
1: Yeah?
0: That man you had to shoot today, his brother. Is that what's on your mind?
1: Yeah, I suppose.
0: I've been thinking. You never seen him. If he does ride into town, you won't be able to recognize him, will you?
1: Well, let's say he'll probably be the first man who tries to shoot me in the back.
0: Oh, Matt.
1: No, don't worry about it. It's been tried before. I'm still around.
0: Come on. Let's get out of here.
1: Okay. Sure.
0: Front Street's not very crowded tonight.
1: It's early. Now, wait a minute.
0: What is it?
1: That man leaning up against the post up there. Wait till he turns his head. I want to get a look at him.
0: Someone you're after, Matt?
1: Yeah, there. Yeah. No, it's someone who's after me.

0: Bulow's brother.
1: Are you sure?
0: I'm pretty sure. Sure enough to ask him anyway. You stay here.
1: All right.
0: You looking for me, Bulow? Your name is Bulow, isn't it?
2: Oh. I'll bet you're him. I'll bet you're the marshal.
0: I am. I'll take your gun now.
2: Well, take it.
0: All right.
2: That won't stop me.
0: You'll get another gun and shoot me in the back, is that it?
2: Any way I can, Marshal.
0: Look, Bulow, your brother tried to kill me, and he'd have done it if I hadn't stopped him.
2: Ain't nobody kills a Bulow and gets by with it. I don't care what he done.
0: Well, maybe you need a few days to think it over. Maybe that'll help.
2: I ain't got a few days.
0: You have now. Turn around and walk straight ahead of me, Bulow. You're going to jail for a while.
2: No, I ain't done nothing.
0: Turn around. And get moving.

0: He's a marshal.
1: What can I do for you?
0: My name's Will Jacklin. I'm boss of the Dragar herd. We're holding up river. I come for Howard Bulow.
1: Uh-huh. I see.
0: Well, turn him loose.
1: No, I can't turn him loose.
0: He didn't do a thing last night. He was just standing on the street the way I heard it.
1: He threatened to shoot me in the back, and he says he's still going to do it.
0: You killed his brother, didn't you?
1: In self-defense.
0: Don't matter. You'll have to look out for yourself. But none of my men's going to lay in a Kansas jail when he ain't done nothing.
1: None of your men's going to walk free waiting to put a bullet in my back, either.
0: I got 8 men outside, Marshal. I got 10 more with the cattle. We come a long way, and we had a hard drive. We're all Texans, and no Dodge City Marshal's going to rub our nose in dirt.
1: Nobody's trying to, Jacqueline.
0: Fine thing they hire men like you to kill cowboys on a little spree.
1: You call shooting me a little spree?
0: You could have crippled him up.
1: I wish that were true, but I couldn't take the chance. Another shot and he'd have killed me.
0: Talking's a waste of time. I want Bulow out of here.
1: I'll do this. I'll turn him over to you when you've sold your herd and are headed back to Texas, if you promise to keep him with you.
0: I want him now.
1: Now, not as long as he's set on killing me.
0: 18 men I got, Marshal. Not counting myself. 14 of us will be back tonight, and we'll get him.
1: Jacqueline, don't try it.
0: And after we get him, we'll really shoot your town up. You people have mistreated the last Texas cowboy you're going to. Tonight, Marshal.

0: have a beer, Matt? I'll even buy you one. Do you good?
1: I can't be drinking now, Doc.
0: Oh, Matt, I don't think they'll ride in like that tonight. Those cowboys always talk big.
1: Yeah, maybe.
0: Maybe they're just full of vinegar after the long drive they've had, huh? Now they want to hoop and holler something.
1: Bulo's full of more than vinegar, Doc.
0: You think so? A tooth for a tooth, eh? An eye for an eye. Oh, my, the world's got its evil ways, all right.
2: Marshal Dillon. Marshal Dillon. Hello, Doc.
0: Oh, hello, Risling.
2: What are you going to do about those Texans, Marshal?
1: Well, I don't know, Mr. Risling. I haven't given it much thought.
2: Well, you better start thinking, Marshal. I heard that Jacklin right in here this morning. He means what he says, that man.
1: What did he say?
2: They're going to destroy Dodge. That's what he said. Him and all those wild Texans he's got.
1: Mr. Risling, the man I got in jail aims to shoot me from ambush if I turn him loose.
2: But I can't help that, Marshal.
1: Well, I can. And he's staying where he is until he comes to his senses.
2: But what about the rest of us? It's all right for you to save your own skin, but what about us? They'll shoot up the town and maybe burn my hotel down.
1: Oh, now, don't get all excited, Mr. Risling. It won't help matters any. Look, why don't you just forget about it? Jacklin may never show up at all.
2: Oh, that's what I come to tell you.
1: What?
2: Frank Parris rode by the Dragar camp a little while ago, and he says those men were just about to leave for Dodge. That means they'll be here any minute. Now, what are you going to do?

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2: to eat.
0: Now back to Gunsmoke.

0: I left the Ella Braganza and walked over to the jail to wait for Jacqueline and his mob of cowboys. There, I tried to have a talk with Bulow. But the only response I could get out of him was the same. He was going to kill me the first chance he got. Well, maybe Doc was right. Maybe the hard life of the cattle trail did drive men a little mad. Anyway, it was a poor choice they'd given me. And I didn't like it.
1: You be wanting a shotgun, won't you, Mr. Dillon?
0: Yeah, thanks, Chester.
1: Here you are.
0: Chester.
1: Hmm?
0: You don't have to get mixed up in this, you know.
1: I know that. My. I think I'm going to take a shotgun, too.
0: Okay. All right, let's wait outside.
1: Yes, sir.
0: About 10 feet apart, huh?
1: All right, sir. There they come, Mr. Dillon. All of them.
0: Yeah,

0: Yeah, it is, man. Hello, Marshal.
1: You're acting like a fool, Jacqueline.
0: We'll see about that.
1: You make trouble here and the law will be after you wherever you go.
0: I don't worry none about no law. I was raised plumb free. We all were.
2: You tell him, Jacqueline.
1: Yeah, sure you were. But that doesn't leave you free to form a mob, raid a jail, shoot up a town. What's the matter with you men?
0: What's the matter with you? You put an innocent man in jail.
1: Any man who wants to kill somebody isn't very innocent, Jacqueline. Do you have to wait till he does it?
0: I don't have to wait for nothing. Marshal, we've come for Bulow.
3: Let them have him, Marshal. Turn him loose. Hurry.
1: You keep out of this, Risling.
0: He's right, Marshal. You let him go peaceable and we'll leave town. But if you make us fight, we'll go right on fighting.
3: Now, you heard him. He means it. Now, you do it.
1: Shut up, Risling. Jacqueline, this is a shotgun I'm holding. The first move you or any of your men make, I'll cut you in two with it.
0: Maybe. But we're too many. You can't kill us all. You'll die, and so will your friend there. That right, man?
4: Yeah.
0: Texas men ain't afraid to die, Marshal. But they ain't gonna get tromped on. I'm through talking, Marshal. Get set, men. And when you finish him, go rip this town wide open. Do it for me.
1: Chester.
5: Yes, sir.
1: Go get Bulow.
0: All right.
3: Oh, thank heaven.
0: You used your head, Marshal. You and I'd both been dead if you hadn't.
1: I'm not doing it because of you or me, Jacqueline. I'm doing it because too many other men would have died.
0: Well, it don't matter, as long as you turn him loose. Howdy, Texas.
1: All right, bring him over here, Chester.
6: Well, I knew you couldn't keep me long, Marshal.
1: And you were right, Bulow.
6: You shouldn't have locked me up at all.
1: Go on back to camp. And try to do some thinking while you're there, huh?
6: Sure, Marshal. And you know what I'll be thinking about? You. Sitting next to an open window. Or walking down a dark street. I'm gonna kill you yet.
1: Wherever he was from, whatever kind of life he'd led, Bulow was a primitive man. Somewhere he'd heard about revenge. It's a simple idea, an eye for an eye. And he took it to heart. I realized now that there was no dealing with him. The man was incapable of change. And Jacqueline wasn't much better. But I forgot about Jacqueline. It was Bulow who'd be back. Still, 2 days went by, and there was no sign of him.
7: There's a couple of chairs, Mr. Dillon. Let's sit there.
1: All right, Chester.
7: Well, nobody can't shoot you from here. Not unless it comes up in front.
1: Well, that's unlikely with Bulow.
7: What's the matter with men like him?
1: I don't know, Chester. Too rough a life, maybe. The war. A lot of things.
7: Well, he's plumb crazy, if you ask me. Say, ain't that Miss Kitty coming up the street?
1: Hmm?
7: What's she walking so fast for?
1: I don't know.
8: Oh, there you are, Matt. Hello, Chester.
7: Evening, Miss Kitty.
1: Sit down, Kitty. You wear yourself out being in such a hurry.
8: Matt,
1: all this time.
8: I've been looking for you everywhere.
1: Oh, trouble?
8: For you, yeah. Bulow's back in town.
1: Well, have you seen him?
8: No, Sam did. Said he stopped in for a drink a little while ago.
1: Is he still there?
8: He left, but he told Sam he's got a room at the Dodge House. He might be there.
1: Well, I'd like to find him before he finds me. At least we could see each other that way.
8: Be careful, Matt.
1: You better come along, Chester. Four eyes are better than two.
7: Yes, sir.
1: Thanks, Kitty.
8: I'll see you later.
1: Yeah, sure.
7: What do you do if we find him, Mr. Dillon?
1: Well, it's no good talking to him anymore. Maybe I can scare him out of it somehow.
7: I sure hope so. No hotel looks pretty empty from here.
4: Evening, Marshal. Chester.
7: Hello, Mr. Isley.
1: I'm looking for Bulow. Is he here?
4: I don't, Martin. He's shooting.
1: I want to know if he's here, Risley.
4: He went upstairs a few minutes ago, Marshal.
1: Which room?
4: Well, now, Marshal.
5: On the landing, Marshal, Mr. Dillon.
1: I missed him. Come on. He's in one of those rooms.
7: Here, we've got him now.
1: Yeah, but I don't know which one. You stay here, Chester. I'm going down the hall. He might come out of any one of those doors.
7: All right, sir.

0: Is it okay?
1: Yeah, it's okay, Chester.
0: He didn't hit you, did he?
1: No, he tried, but it was too late. He was already dying.
0: Well, I'm sure glad.
1: Yeah. But he died about as uselessly as a man could, Chester. For no reason at all. None at all.

0: In just a moment, we'll tell you about next week's adventure on Gunsmoke. 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Featured in the cast were Dick Perrin, Lawrence Dobkin, Harry Bartell, and John Damon. Harley Bear is Chester, Howard McNear is Doc, and Georgia Ellis is Kitty. Ken Peters speaking. You know, you get more out of life yourself when you help others. So don't miss your greatest opportunity. 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
1: Sanka Coffee and Instant Sanka, the two delicious coffees that let you sleep, bring you Sanka Salutes. And this is Win Elliott, transcribed, saluting our people of the week, the everyday people who help make America an even nicer place in which to live. For longer than millions of us have been alive, you have been an American legend. Even though you had been in retirement since 1932, your name was never forgotten. Because you, as the poem said, were a dandy guy named Sandy. Earl Sandy, the grinning jockey who booted home three winners at the Kentucky Derby, who had ridden Man of War, who had truly been a champ. So you retired some 20 years ago, and you did a lot of things, and few of them had the glitter of the legend that somehow seemed bigger and richer than ever. The big purses had mostly been spent. The big records had been broken. And so this week, at the age of 54, you, Earl Sandy, because being a jockey was the thing you did best, you went back to it. You, the great Earl Sandy, rode an ordinary horse sitting on a borrowed saddle. Riding in a routine race, you took your reputation and you put it on the line. Well, you didn't win, but you didn't lose either. Your horse came in third. You rode him gallantly, and you said you'd race some more. So, Earl Sandy, whatever the odds might be, you will be the favorite with me. Welcome home, champ, with this Sanka salute. Say, you ex-GIs from World War II, this is about a pal of yours, very good pal, who was with you on the transports and in Anzio and across in the Pacific. The little guy, the honest guy, who'd walk up and say, "What's your name, soldier?" "I'm Ernie Pyle." Yes, beloved Ernie Pyle, the soldier's reporter, the man who wrote "Your War as You Saw It," who died as you might have died, from a sniper's bullet on a lonely, miserable road. Well, this week, they dedicated a plaque in Ernie's memory at his old school, Indiana University. And a lot of big names were there. General Bradley, important editors, people like that. But you know something, fellas? Mostly you were there. All of you there in spirit. The plain GIs whom Ernie Pyle immortalized and who will never forget him. So in your names, with the memories of Anzio and Iran and Okinawa, we send to Ernie Pyle's memory this Sanka salute. Now, in a moment, I want to ask some of you to do me a personal favor, but first I want to ask all of you three questions about the coffee that you're drinking now. One, is it a good, full-flavored coffee? Two, is it easy to make? And three, does it let you sleep? You see, unless you can answer yes to all three, you're missing out on one of the best coffee buys in years, the new Instant Sanka coffee. It's the only coffee in the world that gives you all three of those advantages. Now, to prove it, make a cup hot and black and good and strong. And as soon as you taste it, you'll know it's got the extra rich flavor you want. And while you're making it right in the cup, you'll see how easy it is to prepare. It's a cinch whether you're making one cup or a dozen. And you'll prove that you can drink Instant Sanka as late as you want, too. And sleep. That's because 97% of the sleep-disturbing caffeine has been removed. So look for Instant Sanka in the new economy-sized jar. It'll save you money. Try Instant Sanka, the only coffee that combines extra-rich flavor with instant ease and lets you sleep. Want to do me a favor? Well, if you live in Haverstraw, New York, or if you're passing through, ask someone where you can find a blind old Airedale named Rags. And when you find her, give her a pat from me and maybe a hunk of hamburger, too. Why? Well, Rags has just retired from a voluntary lifetime as assistant mailman up there in Haverstraw. You see, each day she accompanied a mailman on his rounds. And now Rags is too old to carry the mail, and she can't see anymore. The Postmaster General wrote her a letter. Maybe she understood it, and maybe she didn't. But the old dog does understand pats, of course. So will you give her one for me? Thanks. And also present to her special delivery, this Sanka salute. Well, I'll be back next week when Sanka Coffee and Instant Sanka, both delicious and both caffeine-free, will again present Sanka salutes. In the meantime, this is Wynne Elliott suggesting you try Sanka. You'll love it. And you will sleep.
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2: 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You've just heard an episode of Gunsmoke, which originally aired Saturday, October 10th, 1953, 73 years ago today. Its title, How to Die for Nothing. Here is an episode of Frontier Town, which originally aired Friday, October 10th, 1952, 74 years ago today, titled Todd Ford.
3: 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Paso, Cheyenne, Powder River, Tombstone. Frontier Town. Here is the adventurous story of the early West, the tamed and the untamed. From the Pecos to Powder River, Dodge City to Poker Flat. 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Teeming crucibles of pioneer freedom. Front!

0: Howdy. I'm Chad Remington. Never heard of me? Well, a lot of folks have never even heard of the town I come from. Dos Rios means two rivers. And if Dos Rios sounds peaceful, well, it's no more peaceful than any other frontier town. Good folks and bad, God-fearing and evil. And I know, because not only am I a rancher, but I'm also the town's only lawyer. Take the other day, I was perched on a keg of horseshoe nails, swapping yarns with Cherokee O'Bannon out in front of his livery stable, and ragging him about the time he used to be a medicine man.
1: Doggone it, Chad. No good lawyer'd say a thing like that. No, sir. That there is slander, libel, and mayhem.
0: Oh, go on. That genuine Cherokee Indian rattlesnake oil you used to peddle couldn't cure a hop toad of warts.
1: My friend, and I've given you the best of it, my rattlesnake oil was an absolute and positive cure for 376 diseases of men and bees. And guaranteed.
0: Guaranteed, he says. Well, if my father hadn't saved you from that necktie party, that...
1: What's wrong, Chad? What are you staring at?
0: That rider heading this way. You notice how he slumped over in the saddle?
1: Tan my hide and call me Buckskin. What do you think's wrong with him?
0: If I'm any good at guessing, he's been shot. Come on. Yeah, 6 inches lower, mister, and that lead would have gone through your heart.
2: Guess this is my lucky day.
1: Yes, sirree, Bub. You were playing in real luck. Not only that Chad spotted you, but that I just happened to have a bottle of my genuine Cherokee rattlesnake oil. Here, take another little swallow.
0: Oh, no, wait a minute, Cherokee. It was all right pouring it down his mouth when he fainted, but no conscious man's going to drink that stuff.
1: I'll have you know it's very tasty stuff. Besides, I wasn't going to charge him for it, Chad.
0: I'll say you weren't, not with me here. Now, what was that you were saying outside about filing for a piece of land?
2: Yeah, that's why I rode over here to the county seat. You see, I've been prospecting over at Big Strike.
0: Uh-huh.
2: Struck a fine, rich claim. But I guess Rocky Carew found out about my strike, too.
1: Rocky Carew? Now, who would all get out as Rocky Carew?
0: Not only don't we know who this Mr. Carew is, but we don't even know your name. Maybe we better start from the beginning. This is Cherokee O'Bannon, and my handle's Chad Remington. I'm supposed to be sort of a lawyer.
2: A lawyer? Garson, maybe I am lucky. My name is Ford, Todd Ford.
0: Mm-hmm.
2: And if you can help me straighten this out and get my claim filed, I'll pay you any fee you want.
0: I'd be more than glad to help you, Todd, but I'm not that hard up for fees. Who's this fellow Carew you mentioned?
2: A black-hearted buzzard who moved into Big Strike about a month after they struck gold.
0: I see.
2: He claims to be a miner. The only thing I've ever seen him do is hang around the town saloon, the Bonanza Bar, spending money and living like a lord.
1: Well, you can't knock that to me. That Carew character sounds like he's plenty smart.
2: I'll say he's smart. Never working, never prospecting. But he owns 6 or 7 of the richest claims over there. It's mighty funny the way certain prospectors have either vanished or have been found with their toes pointing up in the air.
0: Well, I thought we'd seen the last of claim jumpers. You think Carew's responsible for that bandage we just put on your shoulder?
1: Of course. Why, it's as plain as the nose on my face, and just about as red. It's an open and shut case.
0: Cherokee, you stick to your doctrine and leave the law business to me. Well, how about it, Todd? Do you think Carew tried to bushwhack you?
2: Carew or one of his gunslingers?
1: Why, I'll mow him down. I'll drill him so full of holes that when he stoops over, he'll wheeze like an accordion. I'll fill him
0: now,
1: so
0: just
1: full
0: a minute, Cherokee. You may get your chance later. But not till we first try to settle this under the few processes of law that we enjoy out here. First thing I suggest doing, if Todd's able to walk, is to escort him down the street to the recorder's office and doggone well fire.

0: The land office is two dusty blocks down Dos Rios' only street from where Cherokee keeps his livery stable. With Todd Ford's shoulder bandaged, we walk slowly past the familiar stores with the false fronts, the half-dozen saloons, which even in the early afternoon were going full blast. We just passed Ben Minton's Lucky Horseshoe Cafe when I felt Todd's arm stiffen under my hand that was holding me. His steps, which were slow to start with, suddenly faltered to a halt.
1: Hold it, Chad. Hmm? Wait a minute.
2: Now, if you're getting weak, son, it just happens that I brought along a bottle of my famous Cherokee rattlesnake oil.
1: No, it ain't that. You see that big fella just tying off that black horse?
0: Yeah.
1: He's from over my way. Name's Big Jake. Hangs out with Rocky Carew.
0: Yeah, from the sweat on that horse, I'd say he'd been pounding leather to get over here. To get over here in a hurry.
2: Well, like you say, I'm not a barrister. But if there are only four shells left in that six gun of his, he's the vulture who plugged Todd Ford.
1: I bet he is. I just know it.
0: Well, we're not getting any place standing here gawking at him. Let's walk. When Todd spotted Big Jake, we were about 100 yards away from the land office. Walking slowly gave me time to size him up as he knotted his lines around the hitch rack. Big Jake was a big man, all right. Big and with a chest on him like a hog's head. Big and as mean-looking a gent as any I'd ever seen. He spotted us coming and turned quickly and started for the land office. I let go of Todd's arm and trotted toward him, getting between him and the door before he could open it.
3: You, wanting something?
0: Yeah, I was. You mind if I look at that gun you're wearing?
3: At the... I sure do.
0: It'll save some trouble.
3: I ain't got no troubles.
0: But I have. You see, I'm a lawyer here in Dos Rios. I was just retained by that young fellow with a bandage on his shoulder.
3: Oh. Well, counselor, since I'm no man to argue with a lawyer... Sure. Here. Here's my gun. See you in court, counselor. Maybe...
0: Like I said, Jake was a big man. And I had a lump on the top of my head the size of a mallard's egg where he'd hit me with the butt of the gun I'd been fool enough to ask to see. By the time Todd and Cherokee ran up and I came too, Mr. Carew's gun hand had had enough time to get into the land office, record his claim, and out the back door. The land office registrar was sympathetic enough for all the good it did.
4: Well, I believe you're right enough, Chad, but as a lawyer, you ought to know that the first fellow to get in is a fellow whose claim we got to recognize.
0: Of course, but like all other rules, there are exceptions to that one, too.
1: Exceptions, my eye. Where Rocky Carew is concerned, this way of getting claims is a rule.
4: Eh? What's that name again, young fella?
0: Carew, Rocky Carew.
4: Yeah, that ain't the name he filed in. No, it's the name of, wait a minute, let me see here. Yeah, the claim's filed in the name, Jake Hunbright.
1: Sure, that's his name. Big Jake Hunbright.
2: You'll have to excuse me batting my long eyelashes like this, but it sure seems like this polecat Carew gets out of this as free as a lark on the wing.
0: He might, but not if Jake sells Carew the claim later. That's legal, good and legal.
1: Well, if that's legal, and Cherokee's right, Carew gets out scot-free.
0: Carew gets out scot-free if and providing we're unable to prove that he hired Jake to dry gulch you on the way over from Big Strike and instructed him to file on the claim you'd discovered.
4: And that, believe me, ain't gonna prove easy. No, sir, it ain't gonna prove easy at all.
0: Yeah, you're right about that. Since we can't prove anything here in Dos Rios, I think we better be...
1: Chad, I sure appreciate you wanting to help. But I reckon it's just a waste of time. I guess mine is just another claim Carew and his gang got the jump on.
0: No, my interest in this isn't entirely unselfish, no. When Big Jake clubbed me with his gun, he didn't raise just a bump on my head. He brought out my bump of curiosity. Now, come on, we're going back over to the livery stable and pounding up dust on the trail to Big Strike. For that bad shoulder, Todd, if we're going too fast for you, just sing out.
1: No, I'm all right. And the way I feel, I don't feel like singing. Out or otherwise.
2: My little songbird, you listen to Dr. O'Bannon. If you found one gold claim, you probably find another. Where there's one, there's got to be more.
1: That's not what I mean about the gold. As we were riding along, it suddenly dawned on me how Carew happened to find out about that claim.
0: What do you mean?
1: I'll give you three guesses. A woman.
0: A woman?
1: Yeah. And I thought she was on the square with me.
2: Yeah, live and learn. Live and learn, I always say.
0: You always say something, Cherokee. Who is she, Todd? The only reason I ask is it just might help in cleaning this up.
1: Her name's Althea.
0: Uh-huh.
1: Thea's what I call her, and she works over in Big Strike.
0: Oh.
1: I guess you'd call her an entertainer. It works in the Bonanza Bar, place where Carew hangs out.
2: When the good Lord made this world, he made 97 kinds of poison. 96 of them can absolutely be cured by my genuine Cherokee Indian rattlesnake oil. But the 97th is the one poison that no one has ever found a cure for. And that's female women.
1: I'll grub stake you on that one, Cherokee.
0: Were you in love with this Althea?
1: If I was, it's over. But I'll bet what poke I've got left, the only reason she played up to me at all was to tip off Carew.
0: Well, one of the things a lawyer is forced to handle from time to time is misunderstandings between men and women. Good lawyer tries to prevent divorce.
1: Suppose we just let the whole thing drop.
0: Fair enough. Suppose you rattle up these ponies, huh? The sun's starting to set. It's going to be dark by the time we get the big strike. It was dark, all right, by the time we got the big strike. But the lights from the Bonanza Bar slanted out over the batwing doors and stabbed through the gloom like smoky yellow sabers. Inside, we stood by the doors, blinking in the unaccustomed light while Todd Ford tried to pick out Carew for me. But before he was able, a small figure in a stiff, spangled skirt pushed through the crowd and ran up to Todd.
5: Todd, I'm so glad you... Oh, what's the matter? What happened, Todd? Your shoulder's bandaged.
1: Don't look so surprised. Or maybe you are surprised because he missed.
5: Because he missed?
0: No, I'm not aiming to intrude, but Todd's had a couple of shocks today.
1: I'll say I have. And one I'm not forgetting either.
5: But, Todd, what's the matter? You're looking at me as if you never saw me before.
1: I don't know about that. But I never want to see you again. That much I'm sure of.
0: Miss, if you leave Todd alone right now, I think by tomorrow...
1: That's him. That's Carew walking this way now.
0: So that's Carew. Yeah, looks more like a rattlesnake on legs.
6: I'll see you. Go on over to my table and I'll buy you a... Well, what happened to you, Ford? Get mixed up in a gun scrape?
0: If he did, it was a little one-sided.
6: I beg your pardon. I don't believe we've met.
0: And we have now. I'm Chad Remington, lawyer from Dos Rios. I rode all the way over here just to talk to you, Mr. Carew.
6: I don't need a lawyer.
0: Well, that, my friend, is a matter of opinion. However, as far as you're concerned, in this particular action, my services have already been spoken for by Mr. Ford.
6: From the way he looks, he don't need a lawyer. He needs a bodyguard.
0: Now, you probably know more about that than I do. All I can tell you is we've got a few laws in this state to protect honest men from claim jumpers.
6: Remington, if I were in your boots, I'd turn them around toward the door and I'd walk out. And I wouldn't stop until I was back in Dos Rios.
2: By that loudmouth hypocritical...
0: Oh, Cherokee, Todd, no. In this case, I think his advice is pretty good. Come on.
5: Todd, please. You can't go without explaining what's happened.
1: Get your dirty little hands off me.
5: No.
1: Okay, Chad, let's go.
5: Todd!
0: Wait a second. Back against the wall.
2: Chad, who flanked that shot?
0: A lawyer had called him a couple of death warrants. Had two men, see him? One's in the shadows between the alley and the saloon. The other one's in that doorway across the street.
1: Chad, what are we going to do?
0: What can we do? We can try shooting it out. But my best guess is we've all got a pretty good chance of spending the rest of our lives right here in Big Strike, up on the shady side of Boot Hill.
7: We'll return to the stirring climax of Frontier Town in just about 1 minute.

0: And now, Frontier Town.
1: Well, the night wasn't cold, but with those gunmen blocking our paths, I don't mind admitting I was frozen. Frozen stiff. If we moved a scant few inches, the lights from the Bonanza Bar behind us would make us perfect targets. I could almost hear Cherokee's knuckles as his fingers closed over his gun butt. Todd Ford drew his. Finally, I drew mine.
2: Can you move a few inches there, Chan? This hog leg of mine kicks like an overgrown Missouri mule.
1: First one of us who moves gets killed.
3: We just can't stand here.
1: Now, take it easy, kid. The longer we make them wait, the more nervous they're...
3: What's the matter?
1: Someone's coming. Coming from behind us.
4: I told you what I'd do, Remington, if I were in your boots. But I figured maybe you needed a little lesson.
3: Rocky, what are you doing here?
4: I didn't think I'd have to tell you again. But I just came out to make sure you knew what would happen to the three of you if you thought you might want to hang around Big Strike talking about claim jumpers.
1: Carew, your demonstration's even more convincing than my friend here used to give selling his rattlesnake oil.
4: Thanks.
1: But on the other hand, I never bought any of Cherokee's rattlesnake oil.
4: That's for you to decide. All I have to do now is walk back inside the saloon. A couple of seconds later, you'll be dead. Awful dead.
3: Go on, then. Go on back to Thea.
1: Let's leave Thea out of this, Todd.
4: No. No, let's talk about her. She's pretty, well put together, and I imagine she's got a very affectionate nature.
3: Why, you...
1: Tom, keep my gun down. Yeah.
4: So, you're a gentleman and a lawyer, huh? Well, I'll tell you what I'll do, Remington. Since you rode all the way over here from Dos Rios, your horses are properly beat. You're safe in Big Strike until tomorrow. But I don't expect to see you here after the sun sets.
1: That's a very gracious offer, Carew, and I'm accepting it.
4: Good. Okay, boys, let them through. Good night, gentlemen. Oh, and Todd, I'll be sure to tell Thea just how much you think of her.
1: Well, with the high court, the criminal court, granting us a stay of execution, the three of us rode back up to Todd's diggings. It was hard and cold on the ground, but I slept like a baby. I slept until shortly after dawn. Then I heard voices. I rolled over a little on one elbow and listened.
5: I know. But, Todd, I didn't come here to argue. Believe me, I didn't.
3: I'm not arguing, Thea. I'm just telling you to clear out of here. Clear out and stay out of my life. If your gentleman friend leaves me with a life...
5: He's not my gentleman friend. He's nothing to me. He's just a customer down at the bar.
3: And a mighty good customer, I'll bet.
5: Oh, Todd, you can't stay here now. Carew will kill you or have you killed like he has everyone else who's gotten in his way. Let's go away. Let's go someplace else together.
3: I told you to get out of here before. Now, go on. You're not making a fool of me again.
5: Oh, Todd, please.
3: I'm going over and wake up Chad and Cherokee. When I get back over here, you'd better be gone.
5: Don't be a fool. I don't care what you think of me, but... Just get out of Big Strike before they kill you.
3: Yeah. Maybe I will get out. But not before we found Jake Hunbright and made him talk. And we'll find him if we have to ride around this country all week.

0: How long are we going to ride around looking for Big Jake? I'm so saddle sore now, my legs feel like I've been playing a second-hand cello.
1: Well, cello or not, if we ever find Jake, what we've got to say to him isn't going to make music.
2: Chad!
1: Yeah?
2: Just riding through them Quakies. That's Jake now.
1: Darting into that grove of trees, he must have spotted us. Yeah, we better knock on these...
2: The shots came right from those aspens.
1: Yeah, right where Big Jake rode. Come on. Yeah, Cherokee, come on, help me turn him over.
0: You bet.
2: That's Big Jake.
0: I hate to correct you, Todd, but that was Big Jake. Three of those four shots went plumb through him.
1: From the angles of the shots, they must have had him surrounded.
2: Just like they did us last night.
0: Well, Counselor, there goes your case. Higher than a kite.
1: Maybe.
2: Huh? What do you mean, maybe? With Jake dead, you'll never prove nothing. And for my part, I think I'm taking Carew's advice and moving on.
1: Now, wait. There's no doubt in my mind that Carew got Jake for fear that we might get to him first. But how he knew what we were up to is beyond me.
2: It ain't beyond me. His girlfriend wormed it out of me for him.
1: You'd make a pretty poor judge, Todd. You'd have everyone convicted before they ever got into court.
2: Well, how in tarnation would Carew have found out that we were looking
1: for... Well, let's find that out when the time comes. For now, let's find out what we can right here.
0: Billy Blue Blazes, you believe in ghosts or something, Chad? What are you going to find out from a dead man?
1: I don't know. Yet. But we may find out enough not only to get back Todd's claim, but to have Carew swinging from a gallows for murder. Being a lawyer, I don't usually play hunches, but this time my hunch was right. There in Big Jake's inside shirt pocket was a map and description of Todd's claim in handwriting, which Todd admitted was undoubtedly Carew's. He'd seen Carew's markers in a couple of faro games. It wasn't much to go on, but it was enough to send us back to the Bonanza Bar for a little further checking up.
3: I'd invite you all to sit down, but I know you three gents are leaving town in a few minutes. Soon gonna be sunset.
1: It soon is at that, Carew. I made a suggestion to Todd that he wants to talk to you about.
3: Yeah? Well, it better be quick.
2: It'll be quick, all right. You jumped my claim and we know it.
3: The sun's setting right now. Maybe my eyes ain't so good, but 2 minutes from now it's gonna look dark again, if you know what I mean.
2: Your eyes were good enough to see Big Jake's back out in that grove.
1: That'll be enough, Todd.
4: Todd, please don't be crazy. Get out. Get out while you have a chance.
2: I'm not telling you again. Keep out of this, Thea.
3: There's less than 2 minutes left now.
1: Now, look, let me do the talking. Whatever money Todd had, he used up prospecting for the claim that Jake Hunbright filed on.
3: Yeah.
1: So I suggest to save further trouble and to get enough money to move on, Todd write you out a quitclaim contract giving you all rights to the claim, for which you give him $100. Here, I even drew up the papers. All you gotta do, Carew, is sign your name to it.
3: Okay. That's a deal.
4: Oh, thank God.
1: Just sign your name here.
3: All right. There you are. Now, I'll get you the $100.
2: Never mind $100 now. This paper's all we want.
3: What?
2: That signature's the same handwriting we got here on this paper we took off Big Jake's body.
5: Why, you blasted...
1: You fool, let that gun alone.
4: Rocky, go!
0: Why, that fool female, she stepped right into that shot.
1: Cherokee, grab him, quick.
5: Better drop that gun, Carew, or I'll drop it after.
1: Why, a blame fool. He just about committed suicide. Pulled the trigger just as I pushed the gun barrel up by his neck. Todd, is Thea...
2: I'm afraid she's...
1: Come on, Cherokee. Let's have a look at her while somebody goes out and finds a doctor.

0: Well, Todd, not only have Cherokee and I got business back in Dos Rios, but I guess we're a little awkward in a lady's bedroom.
1: Oh, this won't be a lady's bedroom for long.
2: My little pigeon, I'm afraid you're going to have to explain that, even to me.
1: I just mean that as soon as the doctor says I'm able, this lady's bedroom's going to be out at Todd's Diggings.
0: Well, they say that marriages are made in heaven. Yours certainly comes as close to proving it as any. Sawbones told me that if Carew's shot that Thea stopped had been a half inch further to the left, that, well...
2: Well, even my Cherokee Indian rattlesnake oil couldn't have done any good for her.
0: And now, don't forget, you two. Cherokee and I are expecting a piece of the wedding cake to put under our pillars.
2: Yes, indeed. Yes, indeed. Ah, those pleasant dreams. Wedding cake, father, good old Kentucky bourbon under my pillow.
0: And let this be a lesson to you, Todd. The most important thing that glitters doesn't have to be a nugget. It's usually a woman with a heart of gold.

Frontier Town, starring Tex Chandler, is a Bruce Ells production. 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Direction by Paul Franklin. Music written and played by Ivan Dittmars. Be sure to be with us again, this time 1 week from today, for another fine action-adventure story with your favorite young Western star, Tex Chandler. Frontier Town came to you from Hollywood.

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0: Well, once a year, the great Gildersleeve, his niece Marjorie, and his nephew Leroy make the trek to Judge Hooker's house for dinner. For the judge, it's quite an occasion because it commemorates the day, years ago, when he turned Marjorie and little Leroy over to the guardianship of our water commissioner. Dinner is over now, and the evening is well along. Yes, well along.
1: And when he said that, I knew immediately that the only thing for me to do was... Gildy.
2: Huh? Oh, yes, absolutely, Judge.
1: Surely you're not sleepy, Gildy. It's only 9 o'clock.
2: No, not at all. Just that I ate too much. You fine dinner, Horace, as usual.
3: Your chicken fricassee was wonderful, Judge.
1: I'm glad you enjoyed it, Marjorie.
4: Hey, didn't we have chicken fricassee last year?
2: Leroy, the judge serves chicken fricassee every year.
1: Yes, indeed. For this occasion, it's traditional. Living alone as I do, I always look forward to these intimate little family get-togethers.
2: So do we, Judge.
3: We certainly do.
2: Leroy?
4: Yeah, we certainly do.
1: We do have fun, don't we? My, it seems like only yesterday when it became my pleasant duty to tuck you

0: Eh?
1: Oh, brother.
0: Perhaps I should think of something for all of us to do.
2: Yeah, don't worry about me, Judge. I'll look through the family album.
0: A little later on, we want to have our annual song fest around the organ. So if nobody minds, I'll run through a song just to test the organ's pipes. And my own.
2: Are you going to sing, Judge?
0: Why not? I often wonder why we don't hear some of the good songs anymore.

0: What time is it now?
1: Watch it, Leroy.
2: Well, now that I've broken the ice, let's everybody join in. Come on, Gilda. We'll sing Smiles.
1: Yeah, if you don't mind, Judge. I'm just getting interested in the album.
2: Marjorie?
3: Oh, I hate to break up the evening, Judge, but I really must get home to the twins.
0: Yeah, me too.
1: We'd like to stay longer, Judge, but you know how it is with children at home.
2: I understand. But I've been thinking. Gilda, you have such a large family now. Why don't you share one of your members with a lonely man?
1: What do you mean, Judge?
2: Well, Leroy and I have been such pals tonight, it occurred to me that he might like to come over and spend a few days with me.
0: A few days?
1: I don't know, Judge. Leroy's in school, you know.
2: Well, I could help him study. We'd have a dandy time. Leroy, how would you like to have a lawyer help you with your homework?
0: A lawyer? I'm not in that much trouble.
2: Well, give it some thought, my boy. Gildy, I'll call you about it tomorrow.
1: Yeah, we'll think it over, Judge.
3: Yeah, thanks just the same. Thank you for a very lovely evening, Judge.
1: You're very enjoyable, Horace. Good night.
2: It has been my pleasure. You have no idea how these visits of yours brighten my life.
3: Good night, Judge.
0: Good night, Judge.
2: Night.
1: Right, George. The judge is a fine old fellow. I always leave his house with a sort of an empty feeling.
0: I couldn't eat much of that chicken either.
1: Leroy, get in the car.

0: 8 times 7 is 56. 56 can carry the 5. 7 twos are 14. And add the 5, makes 19.
1: You doing your homework too, Unc?
0: No, Leroy, it's my water report. 9 and 1 to carry.
1: Why don't you do that at the office?
0: Well, it piles up, my boy. Now run along.
1: Okay. Hey, can I use your red ink?
0: No, I need it. 6 and 5 are 11.
1: How about using your black ink?
0: Leroy, what do you want with ink?
1: I want to put a tattoo on my arm.
0: Yo. Leroy, please, I've got to concentrate.
1: I'll help you. 7 times 8 are 54.
0: You're 56. And Leroy, stop figuring over my shoulder.
1: Okay. What's the 1,560 gals?
0: No, Leroy.
1: You sure have a lot of lady customers, Unc.
0: Leroy, will you go away and let me finish my work?
1: Okay. Let me know if you get stuck, Unc.
0: Yes, yes. Yeah, I'd have had this report out. We hadn't gone to the judges last night. Yeah, well, a man can't ignore an obligation like that. Besides, the judge is so lonesome. 7 times 8 are 54. 56. Yeah. Cute the way the old judge wanted Leroy to stay with him a few days. 8 and 2 are 10, 4 are 14. Oop. Leroy, is that you sawing?
1: Yeah.
0: Well, stop it.
1: Okay.
0: That's better. Oh, my goodness. Leroy, now what are you doing?
1: I'm hammering.
0: Well, stop that, too.
1: Gosh, how do you ever expect me to get my sled built?
0: Sled? Are you building a sled in the living room?
1: Well, it's dark outside.
0: Now, see here, Leroy. You can do that over the weekend and out in the yard.
1: Okay.
0: Yeah, try to find something to do other than annoy people.
1: Okay.
2: I'll get it.
0: Yeah, I'll get it, Bertie. Yeah, I'm up.
2: I thought you were bigger.
0: That's impossible around here.

0: Hello, Gildy.
1: Oh, it's you, Judge.
0: I told you I'd call. Have you thought about Leroy coming over to spend a few days with me?
1: Well, I'm sorely tempted, Judge, but perhaps Leroy had better stay home with us.
2: Oh, boy, Huffy's got him now.
1: Leroy, turn down the radio.
0: What'd you say, Gildy?
1: I said Leroy, turn down the radio.
0: I can't hear you, Gildy. What'd you say?
1: He'll be right over.

0: More coffee, Mr. Gilsey?
1: Yeah, thanks, Bertie.
0: Sure is quiet around here this morning.
2: Yeah,
1: quite a change.
0: That poor little boy. He didn't want to go.
1: Now, Bertie, it'll be good for Leroy.
0: Yes, sir.
1: Besides, we sort of owe it to the judge. He'll be a quieting influence on the boy.
0: Yes, sir. I wonder what the judge's cook is giving that poor little boy for breakfast.
3: Probably Rye Crisp and Kalak water.
0: Yes, sir. Mr. Gilsey, while Leroy's eating light, would you care for another plate of bacon, eggs, toast, and marmalade?
3: Bacon, eggs. No, thanks, Bertie.

0: Hello, everybody. I'm home.
1: Hello, Unky. Did you have a good day at the office?
0: You know, fair. Isn't Leroy here?
1: Well, of course not. He isn't due home until tomorrow.
0: Yeah, well, I thought he might have missed us. Maybe gotten tired at the judges.
1: I guess he's decided to stick it out.
0: Yeah, I guess so.
1: Would you like to see the evening paper, Unky?
0: Yeah, I might glance at it before dinner. Thank you, my dear. Not much in the paper.
1: No, not much.
0: What's that?
1: The clock.
0: I haven't heard a clock tick in this house for years. Certainly is quiet around here.

0: That darn clock. Ticking louder than it did yesterday. Well, this is the last day I'll have to listen to it. Leroy will be home tonight.
1: Uncle Mort.
0: Yes, Marjorie?
1: When are you going for Leroy?
0: Yeah, the judge wanted him to stay to dinner, my dear.
1: Oh.
2: Excuse me, did I hear you say Leroy wouldn't be home for dinner?
0: Yeah, that's right, Bertie.
2: He's been gone 3 days, you know.
0: We realize that, Bertie.
2: I got pot roast and chocolate pie.
0: Yeah, I know, Bertie.
2: 3 days and 9 meals beside what he eats in between.
0: Now, Bertie, you and Marjorie make it sound like I'm punishing the boy. But I'm not. This has been good for Leroy. A few dull days with the judge will make him appreciate his home and family more.
2: Yes, sir. I sure thought he was going to be home for this.
0: Yes, yes.
1: Well, I think I'll go see if I can help Bertie.
0: You're all right, my dear. Bertie and Marjorie can't wait to get Leroy back home. But what's a couple of hours? They have the wrong idea about this. They pictured little Leroy over there playing Parcheesi and eating cold fricassee. Maybe they're right. Where's my hat?
2: Excuse me, dinner's almost ready. Where are you going?
0: I'm going to get Leroy.
2: Yes, sir.

0: Judge, answer the door.
1: Yeah, well, little Leroy be surprised. He'll fly into my arms.
2: Oh, hi, Unc.
1: Leroy.
2: What are you doing here?
1: What am I doing here?
3: Where is it, Leroy?
2: It's Unc. He's early.
1: Leroy, aren't you glad to see me?
2: Boy, I'll say. Come on in.
1: Oh, well. That's better.
2: I want to show you what the judge bought me.
1: You?
3: Gilda, we didn't expect you till after dinner.
1: Yeah, well, Judge.
2: Look at this, Unc. A football outfit. Helmet, shoulder pads.
3: And a breakaway jersey.
1: Well, that's all very nice. But, Judge, we don't want to spoil Leroy.
3: Why, you can't spoil a nice boy like Leroy.
2: Heck no. And just think, I get to take all these things home.
1: Yeah, well, speaking of home, Leroy, Bertie has pot roast for dinner.
3: But, Gilday, we've reserved a table in the palm room of the Summerfield Grill. In fact, we were about to leave.
1: Oh, yeah, well, yeah, I suppose I can come back for Leroy later.
3: Oh, by the way, we want to talk to you about that. We haven't had time to do all the things that I planned for Leroy. How about letting the boy stay another week?
1: Another week?
2: How about it, Unc?
1: Leroy!
2: Oh, I've had a keen time, Unc. The judge even took me swimming over at the athletic club. Heated water.
1: Parboiled old goat.
3: What?
1: That's fine, Judge.
2: Yeah, we've been every place.
3: We've had a jim dandy time, Gilday. I feel like a kid myself.
1: You second childhood.
3: And Saturday, we want to attend the football game at Center City. I have tickets on the 50-yard line.
1: Well, I'll leave it up to Leroy.
2: Well, let him stand for another week. You don't mind, Unc?
1: No. If you're happy about it, my boy, I'm happy.
2: Gosh, you're a swell uncle.
1: Well, I've always tried to be.
2: Hey, Unc, I forgot to show you what's in this other package the judge gave me.
1: You never mind, Leroy. I'll see it some other time.
3: Wait, Gildy. Leroy has a package for you.
1: He has?
3: His laundry. We have a busy week ahead, so tell Bertie we'd like to have it back by Monday.
1: Yeah. What's Bertie going to say when I bring a bundle of laundry to dinner?
4: The Great Gildersleeve will be back in just a minute.
5: It comes out just right. Yes, sir, Bertie wins again.
4: Oh, hi there, Bertie. What's funny?
5: Mr. Houston, Bertie's won again. I got my food budget all fixed. It took a little arranging here and a little rearranging there, but I finally got my food budget to fit my meal.
4: Well, how'd you make it fit?
5: With Velveeta, Mr. Houston. Yes, sir, that's Bertie's secret weapon for food budget that won't fit. I cook with Velveeta.
4: That's a good idea, Bertie. That pasteurized processed cheese food made by Kraft sure is smooth melting, isn't it?
5: Yes, sir. And that Velveeta sauce I made is so easy. You just melt a half a pound of Velveeta in the top of a double boiler and stir in a quarter cup of milk, season, and bingo, you have delicious cheese sauce.
4: Well, that's because Velveeta has such a swell, rich, yet mild cheddar flavor, Bertie. And don't forget, Velveeta is mighty nourishing, too, because it's so rich in important food values from milk. How are you going to use that Velveeta sauce this week?
5: Well, I'm going to use it with leftovers from the roast for one lunch, and another time I'm going to pour it over halves of hard-cooked eggs on toast. I can almost taste that Velveeta sauce right now. So golden, smooth, and delicious.
4: And don't forget, Bertie, Velveeta is digestible as milk itself.
5: Yes, sir, Velveeta sure is good stuff. Why, Mr. Houston, you know Velveeta is Bertie's favorite budget extendifier.
4: Favorite what, Bertie?
5: Extendifier.
4: Oh, you mean Velveeta's your favorite budget extender?
5: Yes, that's what I said, extendifier.

0: Well, the great Gildersleeve let his nephew Leroy go visit Judge Hooker a few days. Partly because he felt sorry for the lonely judge, and partly because Leroy was getting on his nerves. Now it's the great Gildersleeve who is lonely, and it's the judge who is getting on his nerves.
1: The old goat. Marjorie, he's practically bribing Leroy to stay with him. Buying him presents, taking him places.
2: You shouldn't say that, Unky. I think it's wonderful of a judge to take such an interest in Leroy. You can't blame him. The poor man never had a family of his own.
1: Yeah, he'll be poor if he keeps spending money on Leroy.
3: Mr. Gildersleeve, I like the way the judge is treating Leroy.
1: Bertie, I thought you wanted him to come home.
3: Oh, that's because I thought he'd just be moping around that big old house. But that boy's having the time of his life.
1: Well, he could have the time of his life with me, too, if he were here. There are a lot of things we could do together. By George, there's no school tomorrow. I think I'll call up and offer to take him to the roller rink tonight.
2: Unky, Leroy's having a good time. Why don't you leave him alone?
1: Well, I want to have a good time, too. Judge is getting a wee bit possessive.
4: Hello?
1: Judge?
4: Oh, hello, Gildy.
1: Judge, what do you have planned for Leroy this evening?
4: Why, Gildy?
1: Why? Well, I thought he might like to go roller skating.
4: Roller skating? What a capital idea. Thanks for the suggestion.
1: What?
4: I knew we were going to do something tonight, but I didn't know why. I'll go oil my skates and take the boy.
1: Judge, wait a minute. I think I'd better talk to Leroy about this.
4: Oh, you want to go?
1: Judge, let me talk to Leroy.
4: Oh, I can't disturb him now, Gildy. He's building an airplane. Bye, Gildy.
1: Oop. What a sneaky old goat.

0: Hello, Phoebe.
1: Hello, Mr. Gildersleeve. What can I do for you today?
0: I guess you can give me a Coke.
1: Very well. I hear Leroy is still visiting the judge.
0: Yeah, that's right, Phoebe.
1: Spending the winter, is he?
0: He is not. He'll be home in 4 days, and that'll be the end of the visit. And I mean it.
1: All right. I take it you're not happy with the arrangement.
0: Phoebe, how would you feel if your nephew went for a short visit, and then you couldn't get him back home?
1: Well, Mr. Gildersleeve, it wouldn't make any difference to me.
0: You wouldn't?
1: I don't have a nephew.
0: You might.
1: But Mrs. Peavy tells me we have nieces in the family. Of course, that's only hearsay.
0: You mean you are sure?
1: Well, I've never seen them.
0: Yeah, all right, Peavy. Suppose your nieces went to visit the judge and wouldn't come home.
1: Mr. Gildersleeve, that could never happen. They don't know the judge. They don't even know me.
0: Peavy, let's drop the subject.
1: You drop it. You brought it up.
0: Well, I will. I'm not going to worry about it anymore. The only reason Leroy is staying over there is because the judge is spoiling him.
1: You don't say.
0: I could win him back in a minute if I wanted to buy him everything he saw. But that isn't good for the boy. Besides, I wouldn't stoop to such obvious tactics.
2: Well, look who's here.
3: Hi, Unc.
0: Well, Leroy.
2: How are you, Gildy?
0: Leroy, how about having a big Coke with your old uncle?
3: Well, thanks, Unc, but the judge is going to buy me a pineapple nut sundae.
0: Well, he isn't. Leroy, how about me buying you a double banana split with 3 kinds of ice cream?
1: My, now who's being obvious?
2: But, Gildy, Leroy wanted the pineapple nut sundae.
3: I think I'd rather have the double banana split, Judge.
2: Very well. While Mr. Peavy is making the banana split, let's you and I look in the showcase and see what we can see.
0: The old goatee never gives up.
3: Gosh, look at the swell box camera.
2: Would you like one of those, Leroy?
3: Boy, would I.
1: That model you're looking at is $450.
2: Peavy, we'll take it.
0: Judge, you forced me to bring this up, but I'd planned to buy Leroy a good camera for Christmas.
2: Well, in that case, no sale, Peavy.
1: He planned no such thing.
3: Say, Judge, what time is it? We don't want to miss the movie.
2: Leroy, don't you have a watch?
0: Yeah, I'll say he does. Peavy, show Leroy one of those wristwatches.
1: Very well. This is more like it.
3: Gee, you mean it, Unc?
0: Yes, indeed, my boy.
2: Leroy.
3: Yeah, Judge?
0: Here it comes again.
2: Do you remember the day we were browsing around Hogan Brothers?
3: Yeah, they got everything.
2: I want you to go to Hogan Brothers and pick out anything your heart desires. Tell Mr. Bentley to charge it to my account.
0: Yo, brother.
3: Oh, boy, am I a lucky little kid. Just think, anything I want at Hogan Brothers. Isn't that great?
1: No, I wouldn't say that.

0: going to do tonight, Judge? What are we going to do tonight?
1: Well, Leroy, I'm afraid I'll have to spend some time on this brief. I have a case coming up in court tomorrow morning.
0: Yeah? What's a brief?
1: In this case, it's the defense that I'm preparing for my client.
0: Did he rob a bank?
1: No, Leroy. Now suppose you run along while I concentrate.
0: Okay. Is he a gangster? Did he rub somebody out?
1: Leroy, I'm not a criminal lawyer. Now, let me see. Case of Mahoney versus the state. An important precedent was set.
0: Was Mahoney a gangster?
1: Oh, for heaven's sake, no, Leroy. Now, why don't you find something to do?
0: Okay.
1: Now, where was I? Oh, yes. Party of the first part proved to the satisfaction of the jury.
0: Judge!
1: Yes, Leroy?
0: When you finish your brief, will you play the organ again?
1: We'll see.
0: Swell. And I'll play the drum I got at Hogan Brothers. Okay, Judge?
1: We'll see, Leroy.
0: Okay. I'll try the organ.
1: Certainly is hard to concentrate with an active boy in the house.

0: Leroy!
1: Yeah?
0: Please lower your voice. I'm trying to concentrate.
1: Okay, I won't sing. I'll do something else.
0: Thank you, my boy. Now, perhaps I can get something done. Now, see, where was I? Oh. Leroy! Leroy! Oh, he doesn't hear me. Of all things at Hogan Brothers, why did he have to pick a drum?

0: Uncle Mort, I don't understand you. All week you've been stewing about Leroy being with the judge, and now you don't seem to care.
1: Well, Marjorie, I'm not going to worry about it anymore.
2: I never thought Leroy would stay away from home this long.
1: It's very simple, Bertie. You should have seen them at Peavy's. The boy gets anything he asks for. But I refuse to be concerned anymore.
2: Yes.
0: I can't imagine the judge letting him buy anything he wanted at Hogan Brothers.
1: Well, he did.
0: Uncle Mort, I think you should go after him. Enough's enough.
1: No, that's not the way to do it, Marjorie. Let Leroy stay as long as the judge can put up with
2: it. I'll get it.
1: You're never mind, Bertie.
3: Hi, Unc.
1: Leroy, well, come in.
4: Hello, Gilda.
1: Hello, Judge.
4: I hope you don't mind, Gilda, but I thought it about time to bring the boy home.
1: Yeah, glad you did, Judge. It's good to see you home, Leroy.
3: It's good to be home, Unc. Where's Marge and Bertie?
0: Leroy.
3: Hi, Marge. Hi, Bertie.
2: Hello, Leroy. My gracious, I think you've grown.
3: Hey, come on and look at all the things I've got.
2: Let me help you carry them, Leroy.
0: Oh, I've never seen so much.
4: Gilda, I suppose you wonder why I brought him home early?
1: Well, Judge.
4: As a matter of fact, my work has been piling up, and I'm not accustomed to having youngsters around me. Of course, he's a wonderful boy.
1: You bet, Judge.
4: But as you see, he is inclined to be a little bit noisy.
1: Yeah, I know, Judge. Who do you think told Hogan Brothers to sell Leroy the drum?
4: Gilda.

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2: Yeah, that was a stroke of genius. Getting the clerk at Hogan Brothers to sell Leroy those drums. 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
1: Yeah, let's see. $1,209 plus the
3: 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What's that?

0: Great Gildersleeve is played by Willard Waterman. The show is written by John Elliott and Andy White and is partially transcribed. Included in the cast are Walter Tetley, Mary Lee Robb, Lillian Randolph, Earl Ross, and Dick LeGrand. Musical composition by Jack Meekin. This is John Heaston saying goodnight for the Kraft Foods Company, makers of those famous Kraft quality foods. 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
1: 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You just heard an episode of The Great Gildersleeve, which originally aired Wednesday, October 10th, 1951, 75 years ago today, titled Leroy Visits Judge Hooker. Here's an episode of Life with Luigi. This episode originally aired Tuesday, October 10th, 1950, 76 years ago today. Its title, In New York with Frank Sinatra.
2: Makers of Wrigley's Spearmint Chewing Gum invite you to enjoy Life with Luigi, a comedy show created by Cy Howard and starring that celebrated actor, Mr. J. Carroll Nash, with Alan Reed as Pasquale, and tonight's guest, Mr. Frank Sinatra.

0: Now, friends, Wrigley's Spearmint Chewing Gum is a typically American product that appeals to people of all ages and nationalities in all parts of our country. And the Wrigley people feel that Life with Luigi is a typically American radio program, a friendly, enjoyable show that sort of symbolizes the American spirit of tolerance and goodwill. So the makers of refreshing, delicious Wrigley Spearmint Gum are glad to bring you Life with Luigi each week and have you join them in this pleasant half hour's entertainment. Now, let's read Luigi's letter as he writes about his adventures in America to his mama Basco in Italy.
1: Dear Mamma Mia, today I'm sending you a very important letter, and I'm writing it very slow so you shouldn't read it too fast. Mamma Mia, I'm got a big news for you. But first, I'm going to explain to you something about America. Over here is three ways to make $1 million. You can make it in a business, you can get in the stock market, or you can win it on the radio. For example, I got lots of quiz programs. Sing It to Samora, Root of the Consciousness, or Take It, I'm Don't Want It. Anyway, now, the biggest surprise I'm going to tell you. I'm just the one in the radio contest. Yeah, me, Mr. Nobody, your son Luigi. All of us, we're just the one. It's no money, but it's something bigger. That's a free trip to New York to see Frank Sinatra. Yeah, he's going to be on his first television show. Sinatra, he's a very big singer, and he's Italiano boy. Sure, they got lots of Italiano boy singers in America, Mamma Mia. That's a Frank Sinatra, Pericoma, is a Vic Damone, and a Bing Crosby. But I'm thinking, Mr. Crosby's getting a little bit older, because whenever he's a make a record now, he's got to use his four little boys to help him out. But anyway, Mamma Mia, for me, best singer is Frank Sinatra. And when I'm heard his voice on a mystery singer contest, right away I'm send his name in a letter telling how I'm like to go to New York and why I'm like to go to New York. My letter was picked out, and Mamma Mia, when a man is announced so my name, radio is get so excited it's almost a blowout of the tooth. And I'm too excited so much, I'm gonna write to you more later. Right now I'm gonna go to my night school class and I tell my friends.

0: my goodness, where's the class tonight? Well, there's no use waiting. I'll call the roll. Mr. Basso?
1: Yeah, he told me he'd be late. Something big came up.
0: Oh. Mr. Horowitz?
1: Yeah, he's going to be absent. His wife ain't feeling so good.
0: Mr. Olson?
1: He ain't coming either. His sister from Milwaukee is visiting him.
0: Mr. Schultz?
1: I couldn't think up a good alibi, so here I am.
0: Well, so just you and I are here.
2: What?
1: What are we waiting for? You don't snitch on me, I wouldn't snitch on you. We can both play hooky.
0: Mr. Schultz.
3: Schmeier, Miss Golding, I was only fooling.
2: Well, we'll never have a chance like this again.
0: Well, I might as well begin to tell you what...
4: Miss Bonning, don't mark me absent. I'm a present. Hey, where is the Horowitz son, Olson?
1: They couldn't come.
4: Why not?
1: Don't ask me again. I'm going to mix up the excursions.
0: Mr. Basco, why are you late?
4: Guess what, Miss Spalding? Hammer won a big radio contest.
1: Oh, so that's the big news.
4: Yeah, Hammer, guess the mystery singer was a Frank Sinatra. And Hammer wrote a letter why Hammer want to go to New York. And now Hammer got a free trip.
1: Ach, Luigi, I'm really very happy for
4: yeah,
1: you.
4: Yeah, but the best part of all, Hammer going to shake hands with a Frank Sinatra.
1: Well, don't shake him too hard, Luigi. He's going to fall over.
0: Not nice, Mr. Schultz. Well, when are you leaving, Mr. Basco? And what train are you taking? Who's going to meet you there? And what hotel are you going
4: Miss
0: to stay
4: at? I've never seen you get so excited.
1: Say, from Frank Sinatra, what else could you expect? Any girl gets a little excited.
0: Oh, Mr. Schultz, stop being so absurd. As far as I'm concerned, Mr. Sinatra just happens to have a very present slinging...
1: Oh, Miss Spalding, are you for shimmel?
0: Well, I'll wait until you're all calmed down, Mr. Schultz.
2: I'm ready. Are you?
0: Yes. So, Mr. Basco, you're very lucky to have won. What did you write in your letter that made the judges select you?
4: Well, I don't know, Miss Fuzzy. It was a very plain. Hammer just told them I had no money to go to New York and how I'm likely to go back there. Because as I got the statue, I'm a first to show when I'm coming to America. Statue of Liberty.
0: Go on, Mr. Basco.
4: Well, Hammer wrote that I'm only had 3 hours in New York, and I would like to spend more time in a place where I'm first felt what I was really like to be American.
3: Ach, Luigi, when you talk like that, I could run right home and buy a new frame for my citizen paper.
1: But, Luigi, what does Pasquale say about your trip? I bet even he's excited.
4: Well, yes, and no.
0: Well, what do you mean, yes and no?
4: Is a happy I'm a gone, yes. He wants I'm sure to take a rose along, and no.
0: Well, have a wonderful time, Mr. Basco, and say hello to Mr. Sinatra for me. There, Mr. Schultz, did I stumble over my words then?
2: No, Miss Spalding, but it's the first time I ever saw your ears wiggle.
0: Mr. Schultz.
4: Well, thanks for all your good wishes, friends. I'm going to miss you so much, but goodbye.
0: Goodbye, have
4: goodbye.
0: Fun.
4: Well, keep smiling, Louise.
1: Luigi, my friend. Hello, Luigi, hello.
4: Hello, Pasquale.
1: Well, look who's won a big radio contest. My own little banana nose. Believe me, little cabbage puss, I'm gonna miss you.
4: You really mean it, Pasquale?
1: Luigi, if I'm no mean, I'm no sad. Anyway, Luigi, while you were away all by yourself, I don't want you should forget your good friend Pasquale. So I'm going to give you a nice going away present.
4: Oh, thank you, Pasquale. That's very nice of you.
1: And every time you look on this present, Luigi, you're going to think of me, eh?
4: This I'm a promise you, Pasquale. What's the present, huh?
1: My daughter Rosa. Well, what do you say, my son?
4: I can't wait till Christmas, Papa.
1: Look, Luigi, remember what they say. Never look a gift horse in the mouth.
4: Pasquale, please keep your horse. I would to be very happy to see New York with you, but at this time, I'm going to have to spend it with Mr. Sinatra.
1: Ooh, listen to the big shots. Let me tell you something, Mr. Swollen Head. I bet you never even get to see your Frank Sinatra.
4: What are you talking about, Pasquale? I was a winner contest, didn't I?
1: Sure. Millions of people who win a contest. You know what they do? They bring you to New York, hand you a deck of cards, and they say, here, go play canazza with yourself.
4: No, Pasquale, you're wrong. You want to spoil my trip.
1: All right, go.
4: All right, that's what I'm going to do. I'm going to go and see Mr. Sinatra. And also, he's going to know my name. Vasco.
1: What's that got to do with it?
4: Well, Sinatra. That's also Italiano name, huh?
1: Shh. Luigi, don't ever bring that up, huh? You know, lots of people in America, they like to forget those things.
4: What?
1: Sure. Take, for instance, in Hollywood, take a Lassie. I bet you he won't even admit he used to be a dog.
4: Well, anyway, I'm going to ask Mr. Sinatra.
1: Go ahead and let's see you finish. All right, we're going to drop the subject here. I'll give you a name of some friends of mine. Gene DeLuca. He's living this address on Mulberry Street. Now, you visit him and give him my regards. You're going to get a nice home-cooked meal. They're going to show you a swell time.
4: Oh, it's nice. Thank you, Pasquale. I'm going to leave a Friday. Then I'm going to be in Mr. Gene's house on a Sunday.
1: Good. And Luigi, you want to think over about Rosa. Don't even talk to her if you don't want to. Just to take her along as a baggage.
4: Well, thank you, Pasquale, but I'm only allowed 150 pounds.
1: All right, go. See what's going to happen. You know that Sinatra record I got in my jukebox?
4: That's Good Night, Irene?
1: Yes. Sinatra's going to take a one look on you. It's going to be Good Night, Irene, and take a Luigi with you. Goodbye.

0: And now Pasquale's got me worried about the trip. Well, I'm going to take it like it comes and I'll make it the best. But now I'm going to write the letter to Mr. Sinatra. Dear Mr. Sinatra, I'm Luigi Basco, who's won Mr. Singer Contest. Please, don't expect too much. I'm just a plain fella. And if you just let me walk around New York by myself, I'm going to be very happy and not cause you trouble. I'm coming to New York on October 8th.
1: And so, Arthur, it would give me great pleasure to shake hands with you. But if you're too busy, that's all right, too. Thank you again, and whoever is come to take me at the station, maybe he's no recognize me, so just to make sure, I'm gonna be carrying a balloon.
2: We gotta get down to CBS, Frank.
1: But if you too busy, that's all right, too.
2: Come on, Frank, let promotion take care of the letter.
1: And whoever is coming to take me at the station...
2: Now, Frank, you're not gonna let that bother you, are you?
1: Look, I'm going to pick this guy up myself.
2: What? Pick up some jerk with a balloon?
1: Now, look. When a man comes all the way from Chicago to spend a day with me, the least I can do is meet him. Is that okay with you?
0: Yeah, okay.
1: All right.
0: Okay, Frank.
1: Say, Mary.
3: Yes?
1: Honey, would you take a letter?
3: Sure.
1: It's to Mr. Luigi Basco. You've got his address in the envelope.
3: Mm-hmm.
1: Dear Mr. Basco, we'll be glad to meet you at the station when your train comes in. There'll be a big crowd there, and you might miss me. So just to be sure, why, I'll be wearing a...
3: Oh, no!
1: Oh, yes, I'll be carrying a balloon.

0: we return to Life with Luigi, here's a thought for you mothers. 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
1: Well, Mamma Mia, any minute now, trains are going to be in a Grand Central Station, and then I'm going to be in New York. I'm so excited. While I'm writing these a few words, I'm a drop to my pencil a dozen of times, and a dozen of times I'm a have to make a new point. If I'm a drop one more time, I'm gonna be writing it with my finger. Mr. Sinatra, he says he's gonna meet me. But I'm a no. I know he's just a writer to be nice. He's gonna send somebody else. They're gonna have a balloon too. You're not going to believe this, Mamma Mia. For since I'm left to Chicago, I'm so nervous, 50 times I've been under my seat just to test my balloon. I'm going to write to you more later, Mamma Mia. Especially, I'm going to meet him and tell you what the kind of man he is and what the Mr. Sinatra is. But right now, I'm taking my things together. And they all have fallen under the floor. Oh, my balloon. I'm going to get it blown up.
2: All off. All right, mister. Sit down, please. And watch that balloon.
1: Oh, New York. New York. What a wonderful city. Mamma Mia, there's such a big crowd. There's so many people. Hey, where's the other fella? Oh, here's somebody with a balloon. He's running to me. I'm going to run to him.
3: Hey, Mr. Vasco. Say, hello, Mr. Vasco.
1: Hello, Mr. Balloon. I mean, Mr.
3: I'm Frank Sinatra.
1: Mamma Mia. The Frank Sinatra.
3: No, not the. He's just plain Sinatra.
1: Oh, Mr. Sinatra. Who you sent here to pick me up?
3: What?
1: I mean, well, I didn't expect you here because... But you ain't somebody else, so nobody else could have picked me up. Please, let me sit down and catch my tongue. I think it's still on the train.
3: Sure. Here, son, here's a balloon.
1: Yeah, me too, son. Take mine too. Looking on you with a balloon, Mr. Sinatra, I'm realize how silly I must look.
3: Yeah, well... We got a big day ahead of us, Luigi. First, oh, you don't mind if I called you Luigi, do you?
1: Oh, I'm sorry.
3: Fine, we get over that one real fast. Now, first we go to your hotel and then the greatest tour you've ever had. We start at Toots Shores from there to 21, then the Stork Club, the Copacabana, and El Morocco. How's that?
1: Oh, that's so wonderful, Mr. Sinatra. I mean, Mr. Sinatra. I mean, Frank, I don't know what I mean. You're very nice to look at, so good for me. But you see, well, I'm coming here. I've got just a few days, and, well, I'm like to see New York.
3: Well, that's New York.
1: Yeah, but, well, I mean, my New York.
3: Your New York?
1: Yeah. Empire State Building, Public Library, Museum of History, Aquarium, Statue of Liberty. That's mean a lot to me to see that.
3: Oh.
1: I'm hoping you're not angry. I'm going by myself, please. You don't have to take
3: no,
1: me.
3: No, no, no, no. I'm going with you. Maybe I've been seeing too much of my New York anyway.
1: What do you say?
3: I mean, I might like your New York.

0: Phew.
1: Oh, my mammy.
2: You can say that again. And we're only on the fifth floor.
1: Fifth floor. Frankie, you promised me something.
2: Sure, what is it?
1: If ever you see me in Chicago, and my friends are going to ask you, if I'm going to walk to the top of the Empire State Building, will you say yes, sir?
2: I sure will.
1: Good, then I'll let you take the elevator.
2: Well, there's the city.
1: It's beautiful. This is so beautiful. I'm really on top of Empire State Building. I feel like I'm in an airplane, only nobody is asking me to put on the belts.
2: It's really something, isn't it? Just smell that fresh air.
1: Oh, it's good. And look at all those people down there. They look like ants.
2: Well, don't forget, Luigi, we're 102 stories high.
1: 102 stories? Mamma mia, what a terrible thing.
2: What's the matter?
1: Pity the poor janitor who's got to wash up all of the flooring.
2: We have to be very quiet in here. This is the largest public library in the world. You should know that, Luigi.
1: Sure, is a cover whole city block. It was a formerly Croton Reservoir. It has 2 million books in a reference library, at the gallery, library for the blind, a circulation branch, and a children's library.
2: Huh?
1: Sure, I'm going to learn all that in a night school.
2: Holy cow. When I told the cab driver the public library, I wasn't even sure where we were going.
1: Oh, it's a beautiful building, huh, Frank?
2: Yes, sir. New York is a wonderful museum. We're very proud of it, too.
1: You know something, Frank? This is the first time I'm ever see it.
2: You know something, Luigi?
1: What?
2: That's the first time for me, too.
1: Grant was born in Ohio, 18th President of the United States, and served 2 terms. Hey, Frank, I'm a smart, huh?
2: Yeah. Hey, Luigi, I'm a pretty stupid, huh?
3: All right, get your tickets here to the Miles Skype Center.
2: Hey, Malcolm, give me 2 of them, will you?
1: For my mamma mia, I can only see me and Luigi riding in a shoot to the shoot. Well, Frank, I'm going to thank you for most wonderful day in my life.
2: Luigi, it's my turn to thank you.
1: Wasn't the Statue of Liberty beautiful?
2: Yes, it was, and I'm glad I got to see it with you.
1: Huh? Frank, I'm like to ask you a question. You're not going to get mad?
2: Well, of course not. What is it?
1: Well, I'm like to ask you what you are.
2: What? Oh, I know what you mean. Well, I've been called a singer, I guess. I'm a singer.
1: No, I don't mean that. I mean Sinatra, the name.
2: Oh, I'm American. Why?
1: Nothing. That's nothing. American. That's the perfect answer. Well, I'm going to go now, and thanks again.
2: Sure. Good night, old pal.
1: Huh? Good night, old pal.

0: Well, Mamma Mia, Mamma had a wonderful time with a wonderful boy. And I'm even got to ask him my question. And he's given me the answer all right. And I was think about it all night. All the night. Even in the morning when Mamma got up, I was... Hello?
1: Luigi, it's Frank.
0: Oh, I'm glad to hear you.
1: Say, I don't have very much to do today. You want to do it with me?
0: Well, sure. Sure, I'm wanted to... Oh, wait. Wait a minute. First, I'm going to see friends on Mulberry Street, and I don't think you like
1: it. Don't say another word. I'll pick you up in 10 minutes, and we'll go there together.

0: You sure you want to come in a cider with me?
1: Of course I do. Who do you think I am? I come from a neighborhood like this. Come on, ring the bell.
0: All right, okay.
2: Hello, hello.
0: Hello. Gina De Luca?
2: Sure.
0: My name is...
2: I know. Luigi Bosco. Come in. I know all about you. I call my wife. I got wonderful things prepared for you.
0: Thank you. Hey, Jean, I want you to meet my friend. He's a Frank Sinatra.
2: Luigi, don't kid with an old man.
0: No, yeah, sure, that's a Frank Sinatra.
1: Hello, how are you?
2: Come on now, fellas. Sinatra, he's supposed to be thin, a skinny fella. What do you know? It's really Frank Sinatra.
0: Sure, that's what I'm telling you.
2: Mr. Sinatra, please sit down. Well, it's no use holding back the surprise as long as Mr. Sinatra's here.
0: Surprise, Gina, what do you mean?
3: I'm the surprise.
0: Mamma mia, Pasquale. Hey, you come all the way from Chicago.
3: Sure, Luigi. I thought you was going to be lonely. But I guess I'm no necessary. Not even the other surprise I'm abroad.
0: You don't mean...
3: That's just what I mean. Well, I call her in anyway. Rosa! Rosa! Rosa!
4: You called me, Papa!
3: Pigeon, Rosa, say hello to Luigi.
4: I love Luigi.
0: Hello, Rosa.
3: Now, Rosa, say hello to Frank Sinatra.
4: Hello, Frankie.
1: Hello, Rosa.
4: Ooh.
1: What's the matter?
4: I never saw anybody as big as you.
1: Well, that's all right, Rosa. We'll pass out together. I never saw anybody as big as you.
0: Hey, wait a minute. Everybody, look down the food that Mrs. DeLuca is putting on the table.
4: Oh, Gilly, we eat.
3: Rosa, don't grab her first. Hey, Gina, come on. I'm making with you a call here.
0: Yeah, sure, Gina, please.
2: Yeah, but I'm a little bit ashamed.
0: No, come on.
1: Play something, Gina. You need to be ashamed.

0: Oh, Frank, Frank, you're too wonderful to me. Two best days of my life. And now you ask me to share this wonderful hotel room with you.
1: Think nothing of it, Luigi. Gosh, I'm tired.
0: Yeah, me too. Mamma mia, what a beautiful place.
1: Yeah, it's beautiful, all right. Well, I'm going to turn in. This is your room, Luigi.
0: Thanks, Frank. I'm turning in too. See you in the morning, huh?
1: Yes, sir. Hey, Luigi.
0: What?
1: Arrivederci.
0: Huh?
1: I said arrivederci.
0: Arrivederci. And a grazie per tutti.
1: Prego. Tell me, you feel good, Luigi?
0: Yeah, I feel good. Feel good, real good.
1: Yeah, me too. Good night, old pal.
0: Good night.
2: 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This episode originally aired Thursday, October 10th, 1946. 80 years ago today. Its title? Costello Hears Horns.

0: B-L-S.
1: That's right, folks. B for comedy. A for Abbott. M for Maxwell. E for Ennis. L for Lou Costello. Yes, they spell Camel, the cigarette of costlier, properly aged tobaccos that brings you the Camel Show, starring Bud Abbott and Lou Costello.
2: Now, where is Costello's house? Well, there's 204, there's 205, 205 and 7/8. 205 and 9/16. Oh, here it is.
3: Oh, Mr. Abbott, I never thought you'd get here in time.
2: How's Costello?
3: Oh, I'm so worried, Mr. Abbott. I've never seen him this way. I'm afraid he...
2: Don't say it, my pal Costello. Oh, Mrs. Adams.
3: Yes?
2: If anything should happen to Costello, promise me one thing.
3: What?
2: Promise me you won't rent his room until you hear from me, please.
3: I promise. Won't you come in? You'll have to excuse the appearance of the place. I haven't had time to pick up any of this junk on the floor. Try not to step on my husband. It's his birthday.
2: Yes, I'll be careful.
3: Well, I'm so sentimental, Mr. Abbott. Do you think I ought to stick a candle in his mouth?
2: Yes, by all means. Look, where is Costello's room?
3: Right over there.
2: Thank you.
4: Come in. Mother!
2: Mother?
4: Yeah.
2: Costello, don't you know me? I'm Abbott.
4: Oh, those green slacks fool me. Abbott. Am I glad to see you.
2: What in the world is the matter with you?
4: I'm afraid there's a screw loose in my mind.
2: Oh, my goodness, you had me worried. I thought it was something serious.
4: It is serious. Very serious. My mind is just like a brain to me. Abbott, you gotta help me.
2: Well, what is the matter with you?
4: Remember that dream I had where the fella said every time I told a lie or did something bad, he'd blow a horn?
2: Well, what about it?
4: Do you know where I can reach Petrillo?
2: Oh, God, you just imagine it.
4: No, I don't. All day long, night and day, he follows me around, blowing that horn. Now I know how Betty Grable must feel.
2: Oh, Costello, you're acting like a child. You probably haven't had enough sleep. Did you drink anything last night?
4: You know I don't drink.
2: Were you out late with a girl?
4: You know I never have anything to do with girls.
5: Did